0: be going around, and hopefully today they'll be out and about as well at the showground. So yeah, no, it's a really good partnership.
1: Fantastic. David, great to chat. Thanks so much for stopping in this morning.
0: No worries. Thanks, Matt.
1: Easy done. David Hughes is Manager of Community Risk Reduction Partnerships with the Country Fire Service and doing a great job here at the Royal Adelaide Show. It is 29 to 10.
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1: We need to have a check-in and see what's going on in the news. Steph, what's making news this hour?
3: Well, Matt, the head of an independent review into the 2026 state election says it's distressing to hear the emotional toll polling booth staffers faced on election day. SA's Electoral Commission faced a litany of issues in March, including missing votes, technical glitches and understaffing. Documents obtained by the ABC under Freedom of Information reveal senior staff were trying to find booth managers just hours before election day, bringing one staffer to tears. Former Australian Electoral Commissioner Tom Rogers is leading the review and says they are working through more than 1,000 submissions and dozens of hours of evidence. A Crows fan based in regional South Australia says airlines are price gouging when routes are in demand for big events, and she wants it to stop. President of the Eyre Peninsula Crows supporters group, Janice Regan, says flights from Adelaide to Brisbane soared the moment the final siren went after the Crows defeated the Western Bulldogs last weekend. Ms. Regan spent yesterday frantically working with a travel agent to try and find a way to Brisbane to see the Crows semi-final against the Lions this Saturday. She says she's flying out today to get the most affordable flight. And veteran sports broadcaster Bruce McAvaney is among four South Australians to be inducted into the SA Football Hall of Fame. The others are former AFLW Port Adelaide captain Erin Phillips, the first female inductee, Norwood Premiership giant Neil Button and Sturt Premiership utility Tony Bergen. At last night's awards ceremony, Bruce McAvaney said growing up in South Australia fostered his love of sport. More news at 10.
1: Thank you very much for that, Steph. It is 27 to 10.
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1: Oh, yeah, it's getting loud in here too. Lots more people walking through the Jubilee Pavilion at the moment, and a lot of coffees coming around as well for everyone to get started in their day too. I've seen a few donuts come past as well, and I haven't had one of them yet, so I'll have to sort that out sooner rather than later. Hello, how are you going? Enjoy your day at the show. Hope you have a good one. And if you are going to be popping in, please do come past the stage. We'd love to have a chat with you and see what you're doing for the Royal Adelaide Show today. Quick look at temperature. Forecast for today. Mount Gambier going for a top today of 15 degrees. Should be a little bit of cloud about as well. Renmark 19, Wakery 20 today. Bit of sun around there. Becoming cloudy for Port Pirie. Top of 20 today. Port Augusta 23 and Port Lincoln forecast for 17 degrees today. This year is the 101st Royal Adelaide Show to be held at these grounds. And there's a Riverlander who was part of the Royal Agricultural and Horticultural Societies for many years, and you'll hear who it is after the Fine Young Cannibals. This is Good Thing, ABC South Australia.

0: Download ABC Listen now and stream for free ABC South Australia, The Fine Young Cannibals and Good Thing, 22-10 for a Tuesday morning. We're at the Royal Adelaide Show today and just enjoying the view in the Jubilee Pavilion, sitting back and having a look, building up with people as well. I'm sure it's much, much busier outside as well. I was just having a look at some facts and figures here in the official guide for the show. This is the 249th show to be held this year in 2026, and the Royal Agricultural and Horticultural Society is the second oldest organisation in South Australia for 187 years. That's not bad. It's not bad. And, you know, the show might be held in the city, but, you know, when you go wandering, you see that it really is about the country. It's where the city meets the country. This is the biggest event of the year for the Royal Agricultural and Horticultural Society, and it really shines the spotlight on our farmers and producers as well. The society also does a lot of work through the year to promote South Australia's primary industries, which is why a lot of people on the committee are based in regional areas. Richard Fuster lives in the Riverland, is a past member of the society, in fact is an honorary life member as well. I see you've got your badge on this morning, Richard.
1: Yes, Matt. Yes, I was chairman and president of the show for 10 years too.
0: So. Good Lord. Mm. You were in charge of the whole thing, making it work.
1: I was a warrior. The chief warrior.
0: Oh, dear. What a time. What innovations did you bring to the show, Richard, when in your time?
1: Oh, well, you go back. I came through the wood chop.
0: Oh, okay.
1: That was how I got conned into the show. I got conned in to go down on a broom and a piece of chalk to mark up the logs and sweep up after the... cut the log.
0: Really?
1: The show has got a good track record for being innovators. You know, we were the first to use videos to judge a sporting event. We were the first to put a woman in the ring with an axe.
0: Yeah.
1: In addition to soaring, but yeah. That was 1988. And now there's huge teams of women all around the world chopping.
0: Wow.
1: And, so, yeah, there's a lot of stuff that we did here that our digital judging was the main thing, and digital starting the events.
0: Things that we take for granted now.
1: Well, you do, and I go down there, and it's only when I go down there I remember, hang on, we changed that, we've done that, we've done this. And because what we did as a young, well, as far as I was concerned, a young committee when I got on, we'd go around to other shows. And we'd pick the eyes out of what we liked them doing, we could see them doing. And we-

0: bring it back and apply that. So we're pretty good at, you know, stealing ideas.
1: R&D, research and development, something like that, Richard. So why was being involved with the show something you want to do? I mean, you said you started in the wood chip, but obviously you sort of made a decision from there to get on the committee and, you know, be more involved with it. What was the thought process there?
0: Look, I actually, my first involvement with the show was as a journalist. I was an agricultural journalist for 5-6 years. So that meant every year you'd come down here. And it was a killer job because you'd go till midnight, then you'd be down here early in the morning. And when I left journalism and started my own business, I was really pleased that I didn't have to come to the show anymore. and that was fine for a while. And then I was writing a book. On the third day, I was sitting quietly in the office doing it. And I thought, I wonder what's going on at the show. And I wandered down here. And I happened to run into Peter Shearer, who at that time was... He was the deputy chairman, and he was also a client of mine at the time. And he said, what are you doing? I said, I'm just having a little around, Pete. He said, do you want to come up to the council bar and have a beer? And I said, sure.
1: Oh, here we go, yeah.
0: Anyway, and then after that finished, we had 2 beers, and he said, what are you doing now? I said, I'm just going to have a look around. He said, well, come down to the log chop. He said, he was running that. Anyway, and they gave me a broom and a piece of chalk, and I got hooked. And it's a viral disease. Once it gets in your blood, you find it very hard to shake.
1: Yeah, right.
0: It's a very diverse and very interesting place.
1: Mm.
0: Plenty going on.
1: Oh, yeah. Well, we can even see that today as well. Yeah. Richard Fuster is a past member of the Royal Agricultural and Horticultural Society, an honorary life member as well. So what is it about the show that's important to country people specifically, do you think, Richard?
0: Well, there's 2 things. There's a chance for the country people to come here and display, you know, their wares, things they do, things to be judged. And if you go back to the start of the show, which was in Rundle Street at the back of a hotel, when the first settlers came, they came from places like, you know, the England, where the soils were much different, agriculture was much different. Yeah. They came out here, and it's a much harsher environment. They discovered that life wasn't the same, so they started to club together and compare what each of them were doing. And that's where the genesis of the show really came. And so, but I think it's really a lot of people in the city don't appreciate what goes on in the country. You know, there's the old story, well, the milk comes from the supermarket. Well, okay, it does, but before it comes to get to the supermarket, where does it come from? But I think that it's a real good chance for interchange, and it's a real good event to introduce children into a whole lot of things. And I think about 15, 20 years ago, we really started focusing on bringing youth in and getting them involved in all sections. And I think today the entries in with the cooking section and all that, I think they represent about 20% of the entries in the show. So that's been a really successful thing to do. But you've got to do that. Otherwise, the show would have died. If you don't bring new blood in, young blood, you've got the old blokes have got to step aside and let them have room to do their thing.
1: Yeah.
0: But you've got to guide them, but that's important, really important.
1: Come for the show bag, stay for the cooking competition.
0: Yeah. And you know, and that's worked well. It's you know, you take, I think, one of the world's biggest classes of sheep ever.
1: Yeah.
0: Was here a couple of years ago, 140 sheep in a class, and that was the schools competition, the schools weather competition. And the class went as far as you could see down on the sheep pavilion. It was huge.
1: Right.
0: The schools, the effort, they, you know, from all over the country, they come, they get the special uniforms, team of three weathers sheep, and generally 3 kids in the team.
1: Yep, perfect.
0: And they sit there and they are so proud of what they're doing.
1: Yeah, love it. Richard Fuster, this morning, honorary life member for the Royal Agricultural and Horticultural Society. I was saying before, this is the 249th show, but the 101st at this site. I remember we were talking last year about it being the centenary for this particular site as well. What is it about this space that is so special to people?
0: Look, it's so different. And I heard you talking earlier on about the things that are free.
1: Mm.
0: Once you get in the gate here, there's so much going on, from music concerts to you know, shooting people themselves out of the cannon.
1: Yeah, exactly.
0: And, you know, I know I keep plugging the woodchop, but I know on exit polls, the woodchop has either been one or two in what people like most about the show, because they come here and that's something different. But there's so many.

0: Many things that are different that you don't see in day-to-day life.
1: Mm.
0: And I think that's what it's about.
1: Perfect. Yeah, love it. Richard, always great to chat. And I know you keep coming back year on year as well to keep your hand in as well, even if you're not involved with the committee.
0: No, that's right. No, but I still seem to get a piece of chalk and a broom.
1: We'll see. You know, they're calling you from the wood shop now. I can hear the call coming out. Richard, great to chat.
0: Thanks so much for coming fast today.
1: Richard Fuster, past member of the Royal Agricultural and Horticultural Society of South Australia, and really what a great history we've got here for this Royal Adelaide Show every single year to come down and be part of as well. It's just wonderful. It is 14 to 10. We are at the Royal Adelaide Show. We're going to be talking more about that as well, because to keep on with the ag conversation and the country, city meeting the country theme, there are a lot of groups represented, and one of them has a huge presence in the pavilion that's just next door to this one. You'll hear what they do and why after Savage Garden. This is the Animal Song, ABC South Australia.

0: Find ABC Listen and listen where you are. ABC South Australia, Savage Garden and the Animal Song. It is 8 to 10 at the Royal Adelaide Show. It was busy yesterday and today it's already starting to build up here in the Jubilee Pavilion. Lots of people walking around. Can't wait to get outside and see what's going on there as well. They're just coming off their season, but the juice is flowing at the show. Citrus SA have a stand in the Goyder Pavilion, which is just over yonder from where we are here in the Jubilee, where you can get a fresh squeezed juice. Delicious. As well as being refreshing, it's a great showcase for what citrus growers do and supply in the state as well. Anthony Fullwood is a committee member of Citrus SA. G'day, Anthony.
1: Morning, Matt.
0: Thanks for coming down and having a chat. I have a stat here that says 12,805 cups of juice were made using SA oranges in 2025. How many oranges do you go through to do that?
1: Look, I don't count each one personally, Matt, but there's quite a lot of oranges. I mean, yesterday, I don't know how many cups we went through, but we went through nearly a tonne and a half of fruit. So
0: wow.
1: Yeah.
0: That's amazing. So who's juicing them, more to the point? That's got to be an ongoing job for somebody as well.
1: Well, it's not, we've got a machine that does the juicing, but there's a team of people sort of feeding the machine and making sure there's everything there is happening. And, of course, there's, the people's filling the cups and selling that.
0: Yeah.
1: They're flat out as well.
0: Because I saw a couple of times I came past and there was a lineup. They go, oh, just grab some juice. No, there's a lineup there. I'm going to keep moving on. I'll come back later on. So it's all busy. Why is this something that Citrus SA does here at the show? What's the whole idea from your point of view anyway?
1: I think the whole idea is an awareness of, citrus juice.
0: Yeah.
1: There's been a bit of bad publicity about it. Juice is a secondary product. Our main focus is packed fruit and export and local market. But there is, when the juice market is down, it affects everything. And so, we've got to encourage people to drink fresh juice. And there's nothing better than fresh juice. That's the whole idea. Engage with the community and sort of, give them put it in their mind, I suppose, that citrus is a good product to drink.
0: And I suppose 12,000 cups of juice later, you're really onto something here.
1: Yeah, and I think probably it's value for money as well at the site on the showgrounds. So a lot of people sort of, they have a cup and then next thing they're back again sort of for another. So, we've always had, not so much these days, but a few years ago, people were always asking us, how much sugar are you putting in this? And we said, well, no, there's no sugar. It's just, there's the orange going into the machine and that's the juice coming out.
0: So. Yeah. I suppose that's the thing too, because there's so many different juice products available, and I'll use that term very loosely as well, that you can kind of forget what it's like to just have the juice straight from the orange as well.
1: That's right, and at this time of year, I mean, late in the season, there is a lot of, they're very sweet.
0: Yeah.
1: The juice is beautiful, so I suppose everything in moderation is the best option.
0: For sure. Anthony Fullwood is a committee member for Citrus SA. What sort of oranges are you using, just out of curiosity?
1: Late Lanes.
0: Okay.
1: Present.
0: Right.
1: So we do, each morning we do a couple of drums of blood orange as well.
0: I love blood oranges.
1: So you can get blood orange juice as well for until it runs out.

0: morning.
1: So. And then you're onto the lane. So, yeah, still good form there as well. Yep. You say it's late in the season. What has this season been for Citrus? Has it been successful?
0: Look, the season's probably been tough this year. There's been a lot of wind damage and stuff to the fruit, you know, from, you know, of course, our season, the growing starts in the next month or so.
1: Yeah.
0: So we had a fairly windy November and October last year, which sort of marks the outside of the fruit, doesn't do anything to the inside of the quality, but
1: yes.
0: People buy with their eyes. And, so the navel market this year was tough.
1: Yeah, right.
0: So
1: right.
0: I think it's improved for the late navels, but yeah, we'll always look forward to the future and hope. We're optimists, forever optimists.
1: Yeah, as are most people who are growing something as well. And such an important part of agriculture as well, you know, growers dotted right across the state from the Riverland, sort of down Maipalonga as well, some bits and pieces all over the place. It's an industry that really seems to be coming together, I suppose. Is that sort of what Citrus SA is trying to do in this?
0: Yeah, look, we're sort of trying to sort of help growers with sort of growing practices and things like that, new things that are coming out, new varieties, helping them or giving them ideas on producing better quality fruit. It's, as I say, it's always a battle when you're working with nature.
1: Yeah, exactly.
0: So yeah, we're sort of work that way.
1: Yeah, fair enough then. The juice will be here right through the show, I'm guessing.
0: It certainly will. Yep.
1: Yep. Will you get on the machine and give it a bit of a juice at some point as well? Just checking.
0: Yes.
1: He says not sure about the answer.
0: making sure we've always got stock ready to go. So.
1: Wow, that's got to be a huge logistics as well, to get the product here and stored as well.
0: Yes, well, we've had three quite busy days already, and if you look in what we had there on Friday and what we've got today, you think, where did all that go, sort of thing. So,
1: all drunk and all enjoyed as well.
0: So another truckload of stuff coming down tomorrow morning.
1: All right, fantastic stuff. Yeah. Anthony, great to chat. We'll go and grab a cup of juice there before too much longer as well.
0: I'll bring some over.
1: Thanks very much, Anthony Forward there, committee member with Citrus SA, and you can grab your citrus, your cup of juice as you come into the Goyder Pavilion as well. Really yummy as well. Like Anthony says, people ask how much sugar's going into it. Just what comes out of the fruit, which is the most important part. And yeah, last year, 12,805 cups of juice were made using the oranges that are produced as well. So come in and try that if you want to as well. We are at the Royal Adelaide Show, heading up to the news at 10 o'clock. Plenty more to talk about after that as well. There's so many things going on here at the show. If you're not coming down, I hope we're bringing some of it to you. What's your favourite memory? What's your big memory for you of the show? Let me know. 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
3: ABC News with Matt Coleman. The head of an independent review into the 2026 state election says he's very confident the issues can be remediated. Documents obtained by the ABC under Freedom of Information reveal Electoral Commission staff were trying to find booth managers just hours before Election Day, bringing one staffer to tears. Former Australian Electoral Commissioner Tom Rogers is leading the review. He's told 891 ABC Adelaide it's distressing to hear people's experiences, but doesn't want the public to lose faith in the democratic process.
4: Wherever the election is run, it's probably the most complex peacetime logistic activity in that jurisdiction. So it's a big thing. But I'm very confident that this can be remediated and we can move forward.
3: The police commissioner says SA is the only Australian jurisdiction at full establishment. It reached full establishment for the first time since 2018, earlier this year. 28 international police officers have since been sworn in, including officers from the United Kingdom, New Zealand and Canada. The commissioner, Grant Stevens, says that the rejection rate remains steady.
5: We have very well defined standards and requirements, and a lot of people who are rejected probably haven't spent some time looking at what those requirements are, and they don't get past the first post.
3: Police say a 53-year-old Elizabeth North man has been arrested for dangerous driving and alcohol theft overnight. Polair and dog operations tracked the car through the northeastern suburbs after it was spotted driving erratically with a smashed rear window and no plates. Police say they also received reports of alcohol theft from a bottle shop in Modbury, but the suspect had fled before they arrived. Senior Constable Daniel Isaacson says that the man was eventually caught when his car was spiked.
6: Three-year-old Elizabeth North man was arrested and charged with theft, driving disqualified, driving in a dangerous manner, and providing false details to police.
3: Investigators in the US have recovered the flight data and cockpit voice recorders from the wreckage of an Amazon cargo plane that overran a runway at Miami International Airport. Five people died in the accident, all were in vehicles on the road that the jet skidded onto. Chairman of the National Transportation Safety Board, Jennifer Homendy, says that they'll now evaluate and download the data of the black box to find out what happened. She's also told reporters about the scene of the accident.
7: I would describe it in one word of devastating, utter devastation. I mean, you can see on the paved surface tire marks that continues through the grass. There's debris everywhere.
3: Indonesia continues to experience travel chaos after the eruption of a volcano on Friday. Indonesia correspondent Tim Swanston has more.
8: Several airports in Indonesia were closed due to volcanic ash from the eruption of Mount Anak Krakatau. An ash cloud has impacted areas of southern Sumatra and western Java, with the country's disaster mitigation agency warning of poor air quality. More than 300,000 flight passengers have experienced delays, cancellations or diversions in recent days. Schools have pivoted to remote learning in Jakarta and Lampung in southern Sumatra.
3: A government-backed health AI company has laid off local staff as it pivots to a new business model that has raised expert concerns. National AI technology reporter Cam Wilson has the story.
9: Harrison AI received a $32 million investment from the federal government's National Reconstruction Fund Corporation in 2025. Now the company has laid off some Australian staff and is launching a US service that will directly hire doctors to use its AI tools to read scans. Experts have raised concerns about the potential conflict of interest for those doctors between the company and their patients. In a statement, the National Reconstruction Fund said it was aware of the redundancies and remained confident that the company would remain in Australia. Harrison AI did not respond to requests for comment.
3: The Weather Bureau says temperatures at Adelaide Airport got down to 3.2 degrees early this morning. It says temperatures will hit the mid to high teens today, with cloud coming in later this afternoon. The Bureau's Ellie Matthews says that warm conditions are expected by the end of the week.
10: Tomorrow we've only got a top of 16 degrees on the forecast for Adelaide. So a bit cooler during tomorrow. That is ahead of, though, temperatures expected to warm up for the later part of the week and the weekend, expecting sunny to partly cloudy conditions.
3: Renmark today mostly sunny 19, Mount Gambier morning frost, partly cloudy 15, Port Lincoln cloudy 17, Port Pirie becoming cloudy 20, Adelaide becoming cloudy, a top of 18 degrees, currently 14, tomorrow partly cloudy 16. ABC News.
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1: Yes, it is. Good morning. Wherever you are across South Australia, you are at the Royal Adelaide Show right now. What a sight it is from the Jubilee Pavilion on the stage at the ABC stage here. Oh, Rebecca's stealing some of the blood orange. Anthony just came back after we had a chat about the about citrus, and there was still some blood orange left. And let's just have a little taste. So I'm tasting on air, which is never good radio. Oh, that's the stuff, isn't it? Nods all round. Producer Isabella is loving it as well. It's really sweet as well. And you don't expect that. Like, you sort of think it's going to be a little bit tart or something. But no. This is good stuff. And you can grab that from the Citrus SA stand, which is in the Goyder Pavilion, just as you come in the door on the right-hand side there. They do a great job. And once the blood oranges run out, they'll be back into the lane. So, but they're still just as delicious and worth checking out as well. Now, I want to hear from you. 1300

106222, that number a little bit different to what you would normally use. Or you can text as well, 0467 922 783. What are your memories of the show? What do you love about the show? Is there, well, we talked about, you know, Ferris wheels and Dagwood dogs and all that sort of stuff. But if that's your memory and your favourite part of the show, please let us know. Is there something else that we may have missed that's really important to you that you have to see or you have to do? Or it's just quintessentially the show. 0467 922 783. I would love to know what you have as a memory of the Royal Adelaide Show and something that you love as well. Let us know. Or if you're going to be coming down to the show before we wrap up at 11, pop in and say good day. We'd love to have a chat to you as well. It really is a great time here at the show. And the country city thing is the theme we're continuing in this next hour. The 2026 South Australian Rural Ambassador will be announced tonight. The six young people from around the state vying for that particular title. The current ambassador only has a couple of hours left in his reign. Find out how he's feeling about handing over the crown after Katrina and the Waves. This is Walking on Sunshine.

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ABC South Australia, Katrina and the Waves, walking on sunshine at the Royal Adelaide Show. And what a spot we've got right here. Hello. You can't walk past without waving. You got to wave. Thank you very much. Good on you as well. Yeah, love it. Everyone's getting involved today.

0: find out tonight which one of them is going to be named the 2026 South Australian Rural Ambassador. Six finalists from around the state have made it this far in the award, which is run by SA Country Shows. You're going to hear from them in a second too. Someone who knows exactly what these young people are feeling right now is the reigning ambassador, George Seppelt from Jamestown. G'day, George.
1: Good morning, Matt. Good morning, listeners.
0: Thank you for coming along for a chat. How do you think our finalists are feeling right now? What do you remember from that 12 months ago?
1: Nervous, stressful, and just the unknown, I think, will be their biggest issue this morning about what is going to get discussed in their interview. So as we speak, they are over in the Secretary's building. I probably shouldn't give the location, but they're over there having their interviews at the moment.
0: I think they're pretty safe.
1: Yeah.
0: So they'll be right.
1: So it's I really treated the interview as a chat. It's a chance to have a chat with three industry professionals. Actually, bounce ideas with them at the same time is how I treated my interview, but I know everyone handles interviews differently.
0: Yeah, for sure. So what has your past 12 months been like since you were announced as the winner? What have you done? What have you had to do as the young ambassador?
1: Busy. Matt, it's a lot of travelling around to country shows, promoting youth in agriculture. The award is partially funded or majorly funded by PIRZA, and there's also been a lot of industry engagement this year. PIRZA have really opened up opportunities to, I'm from the mid-north, Jamestown. I know nothing about the aquaculture industry, so they teed up for me to head over to the Eyre Peninsula for 3 days, learn about aquaculture. I can't promote these things if I don't know anything about it.
0: Yeah.
1: And but plenty of other opportunities. Just last night, we were at the Minister's reception here at the Adelaide show. And really getting to country shows, getting involved, volunteering, but also being there to fly the flag for SA country shows and all of our shows as well.
0: Yeah. It sounds like it's quite a passion for you as well, being involved with this and over the years as well, not just this particular year.
1: Spot on, Matt. I've been involved with country shows my whole life. When my father was president at Jamestown Show many years ago, I was sort of hanging off the legs of the secretaries, probably annoying them in the office more than anything. But then it evolved into helping at work. Working bees, joining the committee. I have been assisting with our media and marketing at the show for many years, and this year I'm actually the vice president of our 150th Jamestown show.
0: Right, well done to you. Yeah, George Seppelt is the reigning young ambassador for South Australian shows, and there's a whole new batch who one of them will be announced as the winner for this year later on today. So how does it feel that you've only got the crown, I suppose, for a few more hours?
1: Look, I'm obviously going to keep being involved afterwards. I don't just stop at 9:30 tonight and disappear. I'm really excited, actually. A lot of people have asked if I'm sad, and I'm not. I'm looking forward to the next people coming through. We have six very strong finalists, of which we've got one out in the crowd at the moment. But
0: Okay.
1: That's Cassie from the mid-north there. We have some very strong finalists, and I'm really excited to see where they go into the future.
0: Yeah, got it. And like you say, your involvement doesn't finish tonight as well. I'm sure you'll still be involved with other shows as well. Still somehow in the program as well? Is that something you continue with?
1: So the program itself is run by a team of people, so I'm obviously will be there for that team of people to assist with running the program and keeping the program going. But a lot of where I see my role now is back up in the Northern Association, so the aggregation of nine shows in the northern part of South Australia. And I see myself back there really helping with the grassroots of the Ambassador Program and finding and highlighting those young volunteers that are assisting in our shows and helping bring them through the system.
0: Yeah, why not? And that passion for shows as well. We talked about a little bit earlier, sort of the country and the city coming together at this. Why is that so important and a passion for you, George?
1: Look, Matt, I think at the moment there's a real disconnect between country and city and where our food comes from. And I'm all for the paddock to plate concept. We're lucky here at the Adelaide show that we have the largest ag classroom in the state over in our ag learning pavilion. Like, we're brilliant that we've got this resource that we can use. I think we've just got to get people in the door. But I know when I was walking through yesterday, you couldn't walk in there. It was absolutely full, which is great to see.
0: It really is good as well. George Seppelt is the current young ambassador, and the crown being handed over a little bit later on today. You've got an international trip coming up, you were telling me as well.
1: I do, Matt. So part of my prize, although it's after I've finished, every 2 years the Royal Agricultural Societies of the Commonwealth hold a conference, and that conference is at the end of October, start of November this year.

0: in Cape Town in South Africa, and so I will be going to represent South Australia along with all the other Commonwealth nations and other Australians and South Australians as well. We'll be over there for a 5-day conference, of which Princess Anne is the keynote speaker and the president of the association.
1: Wow, rubbing shoulders with royalty, maybe.
0: Possibly, yeah. Unsure at this stage.
1: Right, got it. You put your request in, I'm guessing.
0: We'll see where it goes, Matt.
1: Very non-committal on that one there, and I understand why as well. But what are you planning to? How do you plan to use that? Going to this, what are you planning to give to it, and maybe even get back from it as well?
0: I'm really looking forward to taking the perspective, especially from my local show and all of South Australia as well. But I'm even more excited to bring ideas back. How often do you get an opportunity to be in the room with professionals or people involved in agriculture from all over the world? I'm all about networking, and I really think there's a great opportunity. I don't like stealing ideas from show. I don't like the word stealing, because I think we all can use shows from everywhere. It was ideas from all shows, and I think we should be allowed to borrow ideas or take ideas that are brilliant ideas, and I know a lot of people now have those thoughts as well.
1: Yeah, brilliant stuff. George, great to chat. Best of luck with going to South Africa as well, and congratulations on the past 12 months, I suppose.
0: Thanks very much, Matt.
1: No worries. George Seppelt is from Jamestown and the current young ambassador. The new ambassador will be announced tonight. They're going through their interviews, one obviously done or about to happen from standing out here.
0: I think Cassie's just had her interview.
1: No?
0: About to go.
1: All right. Good luck. I hope it goes well for you, Cassie, as well. It's 18 past 10.
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1: Yes, you are at the Royal Adelaide Show. And someone handed me a donut before. I think it was Dave we had to chat to from the CFS before. He said, "You want a donut?" I'm like, "I'm never going to knock that back. I'll hook into that in a second or two." Thank you for that, mate. The emergency services are right next door to us here at the ABC stage in the Jubilee Pavilion. You can come and have a chat to them. Get set up for the Alert SA app. And if you're not coming to the show, I suggest you jump on and get it done for yourself as well, because it's a really cool way to make sure you stay up to date on what is happening for emergencies, not just fires and floods and things like that, but so many other things as well. It's 19 past 10 and we may be at the biggest show of the year this week. The country show calendar has really just begun. You're going to hear about some very impressive milestone show which are coming up this season after Imagine Dragons on top of the world, ABC South Australia.

0: on air, online, and on ABC. Listen, ABC South Australia, Imagine Dragons on Top of the World, 23 past 10 in the Jubilee Pavilion at the Royal Adelaide Show. Good morning. Having a seat, having a little rest. Yep, you had a big morning so far wandering around the show? Yeah. And why not have a sit here? You can. There's plenty of chairs at the stage here. And there's something going on this stage right through the day. Like, if there's no program on air, you can come past and there are people singing and all sorts of other stuff going on as well. And that'll be happening throughout today and every single day as well here at the Royal Adelaide Show. The country show calendar is underway. The Wooden Show kicks off next Saturday, and it's one of a handful of country shows that are celebrating a pretty significant milestone this year as it turns 100. Nick Tremaine is from SA Country Shows. Nick, good morning.
1: Good morning.
0: Thanks for coming along for a chat. We'll get to the milestones in just a second or two, but you were pointing out to me that there's quite a few different state competitions that SA Country Shows run. We've talked about the Rural Ambassador. We just had George up here about that. But what are some of the other ones that the SA Country Shows do?
1: So the other main one we run during the progress of the Adelaide Show is the Young Judges Competition. We kicked off yesterday with meat sheep judging and dairy paraders, and we've got more coming up on Wednesday and Thursday and again on Sunday. It's a competition that was designed to encourage young people to get into judging, because obviously we're not going to have our current judges around forever, so we need to start training now the next generation of judges. So it's a bit of a weird competition. It's the kids are judging the sheep or whatever animal grain it is, and then we're judging them, judging, to see how accurate they get towards the professional judges' scores and that sort of thing. So
0: it's really something you don't think about, because judges have got to come from somewhere. You've got to have experience somewhere along the line, but also the experience of judging is different from just the experience of growing as well, whatever it might be that you might happen to be out there judging, I suppose.
1: Yeah, and you as a judge, you've got to be able to justify your decision to what you decided was going to be first, second and third, and be able to speak that to the public when asked. So it's not just about writing numbers down on a piece of paper. They have to be able to speak and verbally explain how they can place those animals and those exhibits in those orders.
0: One of the other things is the South Australia Cookery Championships, and you brought a wonderful example with you as well. I see cake put down, and I'm a big fan, I've got to say.
1: Yeah, this one here in front of us is a Genoa cake. It's a light fruit cake. I was lucky enough earlier in the week to receive second place in the state finals with
0: congratulations.
1: This cake. We also had the rich fruit cake competition. I also came second in that competition. I'm good at coming second, apparently.
0: So it seems.
1: We also have a new creative native competition, including native Australian ingredients. And then we have the Lauki Scone competition as well. So four wonderful cookery competitions. You have to win at your local association final first to be able to qualify to get into the Adelaide Show, and then we had 10 finalists in Friday's judging.
0: Right, okay, wow. So you came first in your local show before you came here, so you did get a win.
1: Yes.
0: All right, and it wasn't the same person that beat you in both those categories, I hope.
1: No.
0: Okay, right. Fair enough then. As long as you weren't picked by the same person each time. Nick Tremaine is from the SA Country Shows. And the other one is the Innovation Award. What's this one all about?
1: This one's our newest one. This was created by our current president, Michael Scott. And it's about bringing innovation and new ideas into country shows. So our winner for this award back in July was from the Tanunda Show with their Grange Run.
0: Okay.
1: So they had an obstacle course set up with, and competitors were given a glass of wine, and they had to race the obstacle course without spilling a drop of the wine. Our current she's not our premier, she's the opposition leader.
0: Oh, yes.
1: A keen participant in that race.
0: I think I saw a video of that from Ashton Hearn. Yes. Oh, wow, there you go. It's almost like the old egg and spoon race in many ways, but just with wine instead.
1: Just with wine, yeah.
0: Very South Australian twist on that. I do love it. Let's talk about the milestones for shows, because there's a few of them going on this year, is that right?
1: We have four wonderful shows celebrating some massive achievements this year. You mentioned Woodner earlier. They're turning 100 years on the 19th of September, so right. Not long away for them. Our next show up is Jamestown in October on the long weekend is turning 150.
0: That'd have to be one of the long... I mean, after Adelaide, that'd have to be one of the longest, surely.
1: Gawler is our oldest. They're about 106, 172 now.
0: Wow.
1: Yeah.
0: That's a pretty big tradition to have for these shows to be going so long as well. What do you think is the longevity there? Like, why are these shows so popular and people it's resonating with people for so many years?
1: It would have to come down to the dedication of our volunteers. You've got to remember, all these shows run on volunteer power. So volunteers firstly, and then obviously the general public, one, coming to attend the shows, because numbers through the gate is what keeps the shows going, and then also the participants that enter in all of our wonderful competitions, whether it be cookery or sheep showing, the wall, even flowers. There's so many different classes that you can enter into as an exhibitor and win wonderful prizes.
0: Yeah, and I suppose it's all about people to start with as well, the people volunteering to run it, but then people getting involved as well. So it's right the way local communities really keeping these shows alive.
1: Yes, and without the dedication from the local communities, some of the shows wouldn't be around still today and celebrating such wonderful achievements.
0: Yeah, exactly. So what are some of the other ones? I interrupted you there, Nick?
1: No, that's right. So those are the two this year, and then because our season runs from August through to August,
0: weird
1: yearly schedule.
0: Yeah.
1: Next two are Angaston in February in 2027 on the 27th. They're celebrating 130 years.
0: Wow.
1: And Keith, we've got coming up on the 3rd of April, celebrating 100 years as well. So
0: that's fantastic.
1: Yeah.
0: Yeah, really is dedication from those volunteers to keep it going for so many years as well. Now, Nick, I can't let you go without asking about this. It's got nothing to do with shows, but you're not riding a bike this year. I just wanted to check in.
1: No, taking a break from the bike this year. I think the legs have earned a well-earned rest.
0: If you didn't know, Nick rode around Australia, is that right? You did that last year?
1: Yep, 360 days, non-stop riding, 49,700 kilometres.
0: Holy dooly, my legs feel sore just thinking about that, Nick. Well done to you.
1: It
0: was a big achievement to get it done as well.
1: Yeah, it was non-stop and a lot of events on at the same time. So I rode my bike into the Adelaide show every day last year.
0: Holy dooly. Righto. Well, and it was all for a good cause as well.
1: Yeah, raised $80,000 for dementia research.
0: Good on you. That's a fantastic effort as well to do that. Thanks so much for having a chat this morning. Thanks for bringing your cake along as well. Do you hook into that at any point, by the way?
1: At the end of the show.
0: Oh, at the end of the show. Right, we've got to wait a little bit longer. That's okay. Nick, appreciate the chat. Thanks so much.
1: Thanks for having me.
0: Nick Tremaine is from SA Country Shows, and a lot of different associations celebrating milestones around the place. 100 years for Woodner and 150 for Jamestown. Then next year we've got a couple coming up as well. It is 29 to 11.
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0: Let's have a quick check into the newsroom. Steph, good morning.
3: Good morning, Matt. A Crows fan based in regional South Australia is flying to Brisbane today.

0: ahead of the Crows semi-final on Saturday so she can get the most affordable flights. President of the Eyre Peninsula Crows supporters group, Janice Regan, travelled to Adelaide from Port Lincoln last weekend to see the Crows defeat the Bulldogs. She says she spent a hectic day yesterday searching for a way to get to Brisbane for the semi-final against the Lions. Ms. Regan says as soon as the final siren went on the Crows-Bulldogs game, flight prices soared. Riverland growers are looking for off-farm work to make ends meet as they struggle to make a profit under Queensland fruit fly restrictions. Almost 6 years on from the first outbreak, jujube grower Jody Miltonoff has returned to construction project management. Mr. Miltonoff says he's been fortunate to find work elsewhere, but understands some growers are having a more difficult time. And in sport, Cricket Australia is pushing ahead with plans to partially privatise the Big Bash League, despite opposition from New South Wales and Queensland. States will be allowed to explore selling up to 49% stakes in their BBL teams to private investors. Cricket Australia says the move will help the league compete with growing international competitions like the IPL. Potential buyers are expected to be courted this summer, with deals possible before the start of next season. More news at 11.
1: Thank you very much for that, Steph. It is 23 to 11.
2: Immigration has shaped modern Australia. 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
1: Oh, yes, it is. And what a day we've got for it as well in Adelaide. Even across the state, it's not too bad. Bit of cloud coming through, 15 degrees from Mount Gambier today. Renmark going for a top of 19. Port Pirie 20, becoming cloudy. Port Augusta 23 and Port Lincoln forecast for 17 degrees today. In the audience, have you had an orange citrus drink? Head over to Citrus SA. We managed to snag a blood orange run, and they are so good. But they've got the oranges going on over at Citrus SA, just over in the corner there in the Goyta Pavilion. You won't be disappointed, I promise you. It'll be worth your while to go and check it out. That's just one of the things you can get here at the Royal Adelaide Show. There's so much stuff going on at the moment, and over the next week or so as well. You really do want to come and check it out. And if you can't, stay tuned, because we are going to keep you up to date with everything that's going on and bring you the feeling of the show. One of the really big draw cards to the Royal Adelaide Show is always the fireworks, and the man in charge is here. You're going to have a hear from him straight after the song, which I don't have in front of me. Oh, Commodores, that's right. Easy.

0: Streaming now on ABC Listen, ABC South Australia. It's the Commodores, Easy at the Royal Adelaide Show. Building up with the numbers here. Everyone's coming in excited to be part of the show as well, getting their snacks in too. Hello, how are you? Enjoying your day so far? Yep, there we go. It's a great time to be in Adelaide, and because pretty much everyone in South Australia is in the one point at the moment. If you can't get to the show, stay listening. We'll bring it to you for the next couple of days. One part of the show that always gets people talking is the fireworks. Was it a good show last night? Did you enjoy it? And it's nightly at the Adelaide show as well. They're always fun to watch. But you don't think about what goes into that as well to make it actually happen. I'm going to pull the curtain back a little bit with Andrew Howard from Howard's and Sons at Pyrotechnics, who's in charge of the fireworks this year. Andrew, hello.
1: G'day, mate. Thanks for having me.
0: No, no trouble at all. This is a huge job to do, to have fireworks ready to go every night. How much planning does it take to make this happen?
1: Yeah, a lot of planning. It's pretty much a year-round plan because we take what we did last year and learn from it and debrief after that and start planning for the next year. And then it probably takes about 3 months of solid work for the production team to start the design concept to what we're going to do and then implement that design plan technically, what fireworks we're going to use, what colours, what shapes, what patterns, how many positions we're going to use, the music soundtrack. And in this particular year, Lucy, the entertainment manager here, has thrown a little trick up her sleeve of the audience gets to pick the first song and the fireworks. So there's four songs to pick, so we have to design four different shows. But the technology these days enables us to do that sort of thing. And at 4 o'clock, the voting closes. The people pick the song, and then that particular file plays that night. It's all electronic these days. We press a button up in the control room, sends a signal from the fireworks controller to all the trolleys and trailers that are on the field, and it's all synchronised to the music.
0: I'm going to show my age here because I can remember years ago people running out with fire sticks to stick underneath the firework and make it go off.
1: That's right.
0: That doesn't happen anymore.
1: I've got a few little scars here in my hand from that, but I grew up following my grandfather and father around doing fireworks displays where everything was lit with a handheld flare.
0: Wow.
1: And including here at the show. So what used to happen years ago is we'd have a team of technicians that all be in coveralls, overalls, caps, and safety standards back then were not what they are today either, but mind you. But they used to set everything, same operation, would set everything up here in the showgrounds. It used to be on the railway line then in a shed, prepare everything, roll it all out in vehicles, and

0: set it up on the... Back then, we'd set it up in quadrants of the arena because there was other acts using it, and also the very centre of the main arena. And there'd be technicians on each quarter of the arena in the centre, and they had a coordinated... Their computer was their hand in their head. And they had they'd lay it out in sequential order and be hand lighting all the fireworks in a particular coordinated role. But pencil and paper back then, you know.
1: How times have changed too.
0: But it was still great, you know. Yeah. Everybody remembers, you know, the commentator calling out the red, the blue, the green, and that was all set up in a stitch up too, by the way. My grandfather and dad used to sort of frame that market every night with the commentator, and they'd all have a little few side bets and a few beverages at the Cattleman's Bar as to which colour was going to be the one that went highest, but they'd always make sure there was a bit of extra powder under the green one.
1: Always go the green one there. Yeah. That's the one to pick there. Oh, I love it. Andrew Howard is Howard's & Sons Pyrotechnics Director. Let's talk some numbers here. How many fireworks do you have that go off during the week?
0: Oh, each night I think it's about 2,000 effects per night.
1: So
0: there's...
1: Yep.
0: There's over 2 tons of fireworks that were brought into the show. There's about 28 firing positions on the arena. We also have a combination of flame effects and lights and fireworks all synchronized together. So we have intelligent light and a flame on the same trolleys in the fireworks. Show goes for 10 minutes, and I think it's great. You know, so far the weather's been fantastic. Everyone's enjoyed the show. I think it's got a good feel about it. The soundtrack has got a bit of... the genres of music is a bit of everything for everyone.
1: Sure.
0: And... yeah, it's been very well received.
1: This isn't the only show that you do, is it?
0: No. So we travel all around Australia doing the shows, Darwin show, Adelaide show, Sydney show, all over the country, yeah.
1: How does the Adelaide show compare?
0: Yeah, I love it. Personally, this is my favourite show of the year. I've just got a bit of connection here of being growing up and a kid, and I love the feel of the Adelaide show, that spring, you know. It's spring, there's a good vibe. I love the layout of the show. It's kept its character, and I always love coming to Adelaide and put on a great show for everyone here because of that connection. I think they do a fantastic job. It's very well attended. People love it. People from all around the state come. People from interstate come, and I think the Royal Adelaide Show team do a great job.
1: Yeah. Andrew, you were talking before about, you know, you following around your father and grandfather doing this. It's really a generational kind of business, isn't it? Once you're into the pyrotechnics industry, that's kind of where you're going.
0: Yeah, I mean, it's pretty hard not to like as a kid growing up and seeing this sort of stuff. And it wasn't until, I loved it, but it wasn't until I... was finishing school and you get those careers advisors meeting one after the other saying, what are you going to do with your life? I really didn't know at that age, you know, how food got put on the table, so to speak. I knew it was all fun and letting off fireworks was good, but then the penny drops and of how the world rotates. I really loved it. I actually did a business studies subject assessment on my family business, and that's when all the dots and the jigsaw puzzle sort of connected, and I thought, wow, this is pretty cool. There's lots of parts of the business that I, you know, like every job that's extremely challenging and difficult, and juggling everything together is pretty challenging. It's a high-risk industry. Things are very dangerous. So the regulation's very strict. We're state-regulated. I'm operating nationally. I've got a lot of red tape to go through. But we've got a great team of people. Obviously, a lot of experience in the family. That helps. It would be very, very difficult for someone to leave school today and go, hey, I want to set up a fireworks business. Very difficult without all those secret herbs and spices in your cupboard to start. So... And traditionally around the world, most fireworks companies are family businesses. There's a lot of accountants that look at books of fireworks companies go, why are you doing this?
1: Yeah, I bet.
0: There's a lot of passion involved. You bring a lot of pleasure to people. So that's sort of what stirs the emotions of people being involved in it. It's a great business to be in, and we certainly love what we do.
1: What's your favourite part of it, Andrew?
0: I think just bringing joy to people, really, when it all goes off successfully. I watch a fire show very differently than people watch it.
1: Yeah, of course.
0: I'm also watching the people watch the show, so you've got to make sure you're entertaining the people and they're on the same vibe of what you wanted them to be on. But when it's all over and successfully done, then, yeah, that's a huge sense of relief, and you also take pleasure out of people enjoying the show.
1: Yeah.
0: So
1: that's... And it's a lot safer to do now as well, because you're not running around with your fire sticks.
0: So our control position is in the control room at the back of the grandstand.
1: Yep.
0: So the head pyrotechnician for the show is actually further away than the fireworks than the audience.
1: Oh, really?
0: So,
1: wow.
0: Yeah, so that's how safe it's become, that you can just be... I could have no technicians on the field to play at all. They're very safe.
1: Yeah.
0: They're only out there for technical reasons of attending to a particular safety thing, and they're spotting for any issues that happen through the show, that there's eyes on the prize. And we also are able to isolate positions that have a technical glitch or something at a press of a button. So the show will continue, but say if we have a problem at trailer one or three, we can isolate that at a click of a button on the computer, and it isolates it.
1: Wow. They're
0: very, very safe these days in comparison to running around with bears and carrying all the fireworks through, you know, through boxes and tarps through the crowd and all that sort of stuff.
1: Which you don't do anymore, either.
0: We don't do anymore.
1: Yeah, exactly. Best of luck for the rest of the show.
0: Thanks, Matt.
1: And always watch the green, is that what you're saying? Well, make sure that one goes up?
0: Yeah, the green ones always tend to go higher.
1: All right, I'll keep that in mind from now on. Andrew Howard, great to meet you. Thank you so much.
0: Thanks, Matt.
1: Andrew is from Howard's and Sons Pyrotechnics and is the director there. They're the people who make the fireworks happen every single night here at the show. It is 12 to 11.
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1: Oh, that's me. Sorry, my mistake. I was waiting for something else to happen there. We are at the Royal Adelaide Show for today in the Jubilee Pavilion. What a spot. It's starting to get really noisy as well. Deefa, oh, g'day. How are you going? Deefa's just got out as well for the MFS. Hello. Giving a wave as well. We have the emergency services here, ABC, your emergency broadcast. We've got the table here. The bureau's here. The SES is here. You can come and have a chat and get your Alert SA app set up as well. So much stuff going on. Going to talk more about that after Tears for Fears. This is Everybody Wants to Rule the World, ABC South Australia.

0: 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And what a day we've got for it as well. Worthwhile coming along and checking it out. And if you've got a chance, come along and have a look at the ABC stage as well. There's stuff going on all the time. If there's no program at that particular time, there'll certainly be some entertainment going on as well. I've mentioned this a couple of times through the morning, some facts and figures of things from the Royal Adelaide Show. I was talking about the cups of juice that were made by Citrus SA. We've enjoyed some blood orange juice this morning as well. Not sure if that's still going, but you can go and have a look at that as well. Something else that happens here is the Yellow Brick Road. We haven't talked about that yet. The bags that they hand out for the kids to go and wander around different things, different parts of the show as well. 20,000 Yellow Brick Road bags were handed out last year. They're such huge numbers as well. The Little Farmers Visited Aggie's Farm in last year was more than 130,000 people going through that as well. 50 plus trailers of wood from wood chopping donated to Adelaide. Yeah, just huge numbers here of things that happened as well. And 16,000 scones were baked too. What a stat. Just some of the things that happened at the Royal Adelaide Show and worthwhile coming along to check it out for yourself. A little earlier, we heard from the South Australian Rural Ambassador Award, and the 2026 Ambassador is set to be named this evening. Heather Ernie is the coordinator of the National Rural Ambassador Award, so she's in charge of the next steps for whoever is crowned today. Heather, hello.
1: Hello, it's so lovely to be here.
0: No, thanks for coming along for a chat. So what is next for the people who, for the finalists, one of which will be crowned tonight?
1: Yeah, so there's one of which that's coming from South Australia, and they will meet a cohort from across Australia when we head to the Perth Royal Show in 2027.
0: Right, okay. So it's a big job for whoever is crowned tonight.
1: It's an amazing and massive job for them because they all take their full-time jobs or their study with them, and they add this extra responsibility and leadership opportunity to represent not just their local community, but now their state on a national stage.
0: How did you get involved with this, Heather?
1: I have never done the program. I did Young Judges and Paraders when I was in my teenage years, I got offered a contract to do this role. And it's honestly one of the best roles ever, coordinating it, because there's no pressure for me on the competition. I get a little bit nervous for all of them.
0: Yeah. You get invested in them as well and what they're doing as part of the program too.
1: I feel like sometimes it's like having a child or a little sibling, because I'll meet whoever wins tonight, and I've met them throughout their program during the Adelaide Show, and I now have them for 12 months, and the friendship just continues. Like, we say it's a 12-month program, but really, it's years.
0: Yeah, right. How many ambassadors have you seen go through, Heather?
1: I am on my fifth year of this role.
0: Right. Okay. What an experience for you. To nurture these people as well.
1: It's not even just nurturing them. I feel so inspired by them. Sometimes I'm like, these are such amazing people. What am I doing with my life?

0: So what do you think it is that attracts young people to this particular competition and shows more broadly?
1: I think it's that sense of connection that they get. Everyone craves connection, and they make these friendships, and it's just those friendships that keep them there and keep them going, and it's pure passion as well for their communities.
0: Yeah, brilliant stuff. Heather, thank you so much for popping past for a chat.
1: No worries.
0: Really appreciate it as well. Heather Ernie is a coordinator of the National Rural Ambassador Award, and the new winner for that will be crowned tonight, in fact, here at the Royal Adelaide Show. It is 3 to 11. This is Cold Chisel. It's called Cheap Wine. ABC South Australia from the Royal Adelaide Show.

0: It's Cold Chisel Cheap Wine for a Tuesday morning. Thank you so much for your company today. Big, big thanks to Isabella and Steph for bringing this program together as well. We'll be back tomorrow morning, 9 o'clock, to bring you more from the Royal Adelaide Show. News at 11 and then conversations. Have a great day.
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3: ABC News with Matt Coleman. The police commissioner says investigations into Adelaide's notorious family serial killings remain active. The sister of murdered teenager Alan Barnes is calling for public support to lift an 80-year suppression order on the names of suspects attached to the killings. Bevan Spencer von Einem is the only person convicted of the murder of 15-year-old Richard Kelvin. Commissioner Grant Stevens has told 891 ABC Adelaide that suppressions will remain to prevent affecting potential future convictions.
4: If somebody makes an application to the court for those suppressions to be lifted, then we will be putting a submission to the court seeking to retain those suppressions.
3: A TAFE SA lecturer who trains electricians says the job has become unviable. About 50 to 60 lecturers have gone on strike calling for better pay. The Communications, Electrical and Plumbing Union SA is calling for a 20% pay rise over 3 years and says the government offer of 13% over the same time frame does not keep up with CPI. Electrical lecturer Carl Midgey says lecturers are leaving the job and there's more money in getting back on the tools.
5: It's become unviable to become a TAFE lecturer, and we've just been undervalued as our position and role, and it's making things hard to maintain that position and stay here and actually work as a lecturer.
3: The Sydney court has heard that prosecutors have now served thousands of documents in the brief of evidence against Ben Robert Smith on the veterans' lawyers, but there's still more to be handed over. Court reporter Jamie McKinnell has the details.
6: The former

0: SAS soldier is fighting 5 counts of war crime murder related to deployments in Afghanistan in 2009 and 2012, and allegedly involving unarmed Afghan nationals. A Commonwealth prosecutor has told Downing Centre local court around 4,000 documents were served yesterday to his lawyers. But the court has also been dealing with issues around the sensitivity of some of the material, and it's made special orders about how parts of the brief are handled and disclosed. The judge was told the documents served are non-sensitive and include more than 200 witness statements, but the entire sensitive portion of the brief is still yet to be disclosed. The case will return to court in October.
1: An Adelaide University researcher says a trial of 3D road markings has found a mild reduction in driver speeds. They were trialled at four 40-kilometre-an-hour zones in Adelaide last year. Triangle-shaped markings dubbed dragon teeth were used to create a visual illusion that lanes were narrowing. Adelaide University's Dr. Mario Mongiardini has told 891 ABC Adelaide that results could potentially be stronger if they're used in less compliant areas.
2: I'm pretty sure there are areas of the road network where the compliance is not that good. So that can be, these markings can be a good secondary treatment for speed calming in those areas.
1: An Adelaide cafe has told customers via social media that it's banned the use of smart glasses in store. Last week, the Brisbane City Council became the first local council in the country to ban their use at public swimming pools. The Greens will bring legislation to Parliament to pause the importation of wearable recording devices, including smart glasses, for at least 12 months. South Australian tech lawyer Paul Gordon says laws need to address concerns around covert filming.
3: What the reform should do, in my view, is it should say that any device used to record someone's image needs to indicate that a recording is taking place. Because that's really the problem here.
1: New findings show that Indigenous Australians linked to the Stolen Generation experience more hardship compared to the wider Indigenous population. A report by the Australian Institute of Health and Welfare shows about 200,000 Indigenous Australians have a relative who was removed from their family in the 1970s by the Australian government. Board director with the Healing Foundation, Ian Hamm, says the long-term effects present significant challenges.
4: We're twice as likely as our non-Aboriginal colleagues to be experiencing mental health issues because it reinforces the lifelong trauma that the policy of stealing of children inflicted across so many Aboriginal people for so long.
1: South Australia's weather: Renmark mostly sunny, 19. Mount Gambier partly cloudy, 15. Port Lincoln cloudy, 17. Port Pirie becoming cloudy, 20. Adelaide becoming cloudy, a top of 18 degrees, currently 16. Tomorrow, partly cloudy, 16. Thursday, sunny, 19. Friday, sunny, 21. Saturday, partly cloudy, 23. Sunday, a possible shower, 23. Monday, a shower or two, 22. ABC News.
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15: As a little boy, David White's idea of heaven was to sit in a large basket of clean linen while his Irish mother sang as she did the ironing. David grew up to become a poet and philosopher loved around the world, and his writing seems to draw on both that lyrical beauty of song alongside the everyday groundedness of a basket of ironing that needs doing. As a young man, David spent 2 years on the Galapagos Islands, a place that prepared him to be a poet by teaching him to pay attention, but which also nearly claimed his life when it caught him looking the wrong way. David's most recent book is Consolations 2, a meditation on the deeper meaning of everyday words. Hi, David.
16: Very good to be here with you, Sarah.
15: What songs do you remember your mother singing while you were sitting in that basket? Are there any that you remember that come to mind?
16: Yes, Red is the Rose. Yeah, red is the rose in yonder garden, that in yonder garden grows. Fair is the lily of the valley, and clear are the waters that flow from the boyne, and my love is fairer than any. Yeah.
15: And was she singing to entertain you, do you think, or
16: she
15: just to pass
16: singing
15: the time?

0: She was singing for her own love of singing. Her voice actually passed over me and landed in my daughter, thank goodness. And my daughter was the same. When she was 4 or 5 years old, she'd wake up singing. She'd be singing all morning. She'd sing all afternoon. She'd sing into the evening, just all around the house. So she's now 24, and she has a really marvelous Irish singing voice, but she sings any genre. Yeah.
1: So did you inherit any of those musical gifts at all?
0: Well, I play the fiddle, Irish fiddle, yeah, when I'm in practice. So first of all, I played the mandolin. So yes, it was passed down to me, yeah. But the real quality that was passed to me was the love of poetry, my mother's love of all the poems she had memorized, and in Irish and in English, actually. So I can still remember, you know, many of the lines in Irish. Leprechaun, a cuach estrae, es vishi mu eri an le gon plurin ron gon coupon te eche de vi gabron. There was a little leprechaun and he went astray and he didn't have a bite of bread or a cup of tea and he was very lonely.
1: I think I prefer it in the Irish, to tell you the truth. So your mother was from Ireland. What part of Ireland were her family from?
0: She was from Waterford. So she would have learnt her Irish from the Ring, which is nearby, and it's a little corner with a particular dialect, actually. And but my mother had to flee Ireland, the bad old Ireland and the bad old church, actually, which split apart the family after her mother died. The great tragedy in my mother's life was the loss of her own mother at 13, and her childhood had ended with that. And the church didn't think the family should be in a house with just a father. And so my uncles were put in with the Christian Brothers, and I have to say, terribly abused. And my mother and her sister, slightly older sister, fled to England. My mother was only 15 at the time, so.
1: And in England, she met and married your father and ended up living in Yorkshire, in West Yorkshire. So those different understandings of language, learnings of language, of coming from Ireland and coming from West Yorkshire. What did that mean for the different ways your mum and dad communicated?
0: Well, it affected me very deeply. I think it affected them both too very deeply, you know. And, you know, in Ireland, why would you use one word when you could use 27 glorious words to describe something? You know, be a waste of your breath. And also, you know, this multi-contextual approach to reality. My mother had about 5 different clocks in the house, all telling different times. My father had one, you know. And my mother used different clocks according to what she wanted to do. And she literally had one clock on the side of the bed to go to sleep to, and another clock on the other side to wake up to. Yeah. And a clock to catch the number 26 bus, and another one for the number 11 over the back. Yeah.
1: Are you speaking metaphorically or literally here?
0: No, my mother was quite an extraordinary being, actually. And so you get this lyrical Holy Saint Mary and Joseph tonight and the holy mortal shame of it and all the saints of heaven on one side of the house. And then on the other, there'd be my father, which was, when you're going to get a job. And I wouldn't mind, but I was only 4 years old at the time. But, you know, I had this really remarkable experience early on, Sarah, which was that I wasn't supposed to choose between these two worlds. I was actually supposed to hold them both together. The grounded practicality and physical presence of Yorkshire and the imaginative, you know, her over-the-horizon mind and inheritance of the Irish. And I felt Ireland very, very close. You know, I used to go over the back fields to this stone wall that had this glorious saddle-like stone that some farmer had put there 100 years or so ago and sit and look at the moors, yeah. And I was looking off to the west to the moors, so it was always looking at my future, but I was also, in my mind, looking at Ireland because Ireland was over that horizon. And we go and visit, but I visited more in my imagination. And I knew that I belonged as much to that non-physical presence, which was actually very physical, as I did to my surrounding woods and fields of and villages of Yorkshire.
1: It's a very beautiful part of England, this Yorkshire, the Yorkshire Moors. What sort of memories do you have of being in that landscape, the physical one?

0: down from Scotland. That's where the Y comes from in white. It's a Scottish spelling, you know. And he'd been brought down when it was fashionable to have a Scottish gamekeeper, just as Queen Victoria had. And he came down to work on this Downton Abbey house, which three generations later became my playground. And I often thought that my great-grandfather would have thrown off a kid like me from the grounds, as the present-day gamekeepers used to when they found me.
1: Why? What were you getting up to in the grounds as a kid?
0: Well, you just weren't supposed to be there. There were public footpaths across parts of it, but then parts of it were private. And you know, there was an old ruined Chinese pagoda there. And I remember one remarkable moment, which was really a Downton Abbey moment, which was crawling through the trees and seeing a man and a woman immaculately dressed. She was in a long, white, backless dress. He was in a tuxedo. Next to them was this record player with the, you know, the trumpet above it, which was had been wound up. There was an antique Rolls Royce parked next to them, and they were dancing in front of the house. Yeah. And of course, as a child, I said, that's how you expect these people to live. I'm sure it was a very special occasion, but yes. Yeah.
1: What sort of fit was school for you, David, as a young boy with this rich visual and imaginative world at home? How was school days?
0: Well, I was made for school. You know, a lot of kids aren't, and I have every sympathy for the kids who are not made for that kind of life. But I was made for school. I loved just learning. I loved the act of learning, whatever it was. And we were also very lucky to have great teachers, actually. So both in junior school, and then I went to secondary school, which was actually a grammar school. And it was a 400-year-old school. It had the best of the old world and the new world, in many ways. So I had the last gasp of a classical education, Latin and Greek and all the rest. But it was also co-educational, so it was sane, you know.
1: You'd already been surrounded by poetry.
0: Yeah.
1: How did your appreciation or experience with poetry develop in school?
0: Well, I loved poetry right from when I heard it from my mother's mouth. And we had lots of poetry even in the junior school. I remember Miss Midwood, she had this little poodle called Jonty. It used to sit on a pillow at the front of the room and never make a muff all day. It would just be silent. But Miss Midwood loved all of these various poets, Walter de la Mare, and I just drank it all in. I loved it. And I was already memorizing poetry, actually, 7, 8, 9 years old. And then I got very serious when I was 13. And I had the experience, you know, most children have the experience at one time or another of listening to the adult world around them, listening to their parents in the living room, listening to the newscaster, and saying to themselves, these people are insane. These people have forgotten the priorities of existence, you know. Their priorities are all, as they'd say in Ireland, trí na chéile, upside down, you know. And when I discovered real adult poetry, I remember a volume of poetry by Tom Gunn and Ted Hughes, I felt as if a passing hawk had flown down, put its claws into me, and carried me off into the wild blue yonder. It was that physical experience. And I said to myself, here are adults who have kept the primary vision of childhood alive into adulthood. I may not have used that language at that time, but that was the experience that I had. It's possible to actually stay sane. And the poets were the one who held the sanity. You know, William Blake has a famous book called Songs of Innocence, and then he had Songs of Experience. But to Blake, or to Keats or Coleridge, all the romantic poets, innocence was not a commodity that was supposed to be replaced by experience. Innocence was your ability to be found in greater and greater ways by the world. Yeah. And this is echoed in the Zen tradition, actually, when Dogen Zenji says, if you go out and confirm the 10,000 things, this is delusion. If you name everything as if you know it, you know, as if you're experienced and you know how the game is played, this is delusion. If the 10,000 things come and confirm you, come and name you, this is enlightenment. So I felt this immediate frontier with possibility. And I started writing, and I used to win the

0: Mabel Thorpe Memorial Poetry Prize every year at Mayfield Grammar School, partly because the English master had taken me under his wing, and he'd tell me every year when the prize was coming up and say, write something, and then I'd get the prize. It was really unfair.
1: It was always that simple.
0: Yeah, so 3 years in a row. So I've still got the books with the little labels inside them now.
1: So how did the world of marine science come to claim your imagination?
0: Well, it was a combination of seeing Jacques Cousteau sail across our little black and white television set, following the life of the dolphin on the good ship Calypso, and I thought, that's extraordinary that there's work like this in the world, you know? And so I conceived a notion to do the same. So I put myself into the salt mines of biology, chemistry, and physics, which were twice as hard for me to do as my art subjects. And I think combined also with the way my father and I used to sit looking into our aquarium, and it was one of the ways we really related, you know, the masculine psyche, not looking at each other, staring at something else, talking. And probably there was a whole subconscious Jungian exchange going on while we commented on the fish swimming by. But it was a real moment of, it was a close intimacy with my father in front of that tank. And then that combined with my mother's permission for me, which was there all the time, to do whatever I wanted in the world. And my mother always said, you know, if you want to sweep the roads for the local municipality, you have my full backing. Yeah? Whatever you want to do in life, son, you just follow what you care about.
1: My guest on Conversations today is the poet David White. He's talking about his boyhood and how he found himself drawn to the Galapagos Islands. So you swapped the Yorkshire moors for the Welsh mountains to do your degree in marine science at university there. What were your plans for work after you'd finished your study?
0: Well, it wasn't long into my time at Bangor, North Wales, before I realised that there was zero chance of me getting any interesting job in marine zoology. I'd probably be sifting plankton under a microscope in the Hebrides, you know? So being a serious young man, I made a vow not to apply for any jobs. And it was during my last days of studying for my finals. And I fell asleep in the zoology library over my books. And when I woke up, someone had opened Nature magazine on the pages with this amazing job advertisement, which was Guides for Galapagos. And there was a picture of a three-masted schooner. And as it turned out, it was a schooner that I would work on in the next year. But I looked at that and I woke up out of this, the innocence you wake up from in sleep. And I said, oh my God, that's exactly what I'm looking for. And then I remembered my vow. And then I said to myself, there'll be 500 people going for that job. And it was actually prophetic. There were 500 people going for two jobs. But that very evening, I was studying in my cottage up in the little village of Gerlan in the mountains above the Ogwen Valley that leads to Bangor. And I got to 11 o'clock at night, and I don't know if you remember when you'd studied too much, but the best thing to do when you couldn't study anymore was to go and knock on someone else's door and disturb your friend, you know? So that... So I walked through, there was no dormitory for me to walk through, but I walked through the streets of Gerlan in the pitch black, and it was midnight almost, knocked on my friend's door. She was a lovely woman. She was studying in the same course, but she was on to me right away. She said, you can sit down, make yourself a cup of tea, I'm not being disturbed. You know? Well, everyone had coal fires in North Wales there. So she had this gorgeous coal fire. And on the coffee table was this application for Guides for Galapagos.
1: The same ad?
0: The exact same ad. And so we had this shouted conversation, and I said, are you going to apply for this? And she said, no, I've decided I don't want to spend 2 years in South America. And I said, well, would you mind if I filled it in with what I would put if I was going for the job?
1: And given that you'd taken this vow.
0: Exactly,
1: yeah. It was slightly mysterious to me why you took the vow, David. What, just so that you were not going to risk rejection?
0: It's that same dynamic all of us have when we feel as if we're going to get our heart broken. So you make up a defensive story. I'm not going to have my heart broken. I'm not going to let them break my heart. I'm going to pretend that I want something else. Yeah. So this is a real dynamic. And it's a very powerful dynamic in poetry, as all the deflective language you use that stands between you and the truth of your understanding and what you want in life, yeah, and where your happiness lies and your willingness to follow what you care about and what you love. We're made to care. The only thing you can do to stop caring is to cover it over and actually work hard, which is why when we refuse to care, we often immobilize ourselves, because all of our energies are actually going to cover over what we really love and want in life. I have a poem, it's called Admit, and I always find it funny when people say I'm in a long-distance relationship, and then I say to myself, is there any other kind? There can be no greater distance than the 3 feet between you in the kitchen in the morning, you know, when you're making your breakfast. But the first lines are, admit your distant love affair is with yourself, and no one can play harder to get. Yeah. The unwritten letters, the place for time, the heartbreak over never being properly answered. Yeah. So that's what was going on. But anyway, I filled out the whole thing in front of this fire with my cup of tea. And at the end, I had this extraordinary experience. I looked into the fire, and I tell you, Galapagos came alive in those coals. It was just as if I was physically looking at the Galapagos Islands and experiencing them in that fire. Extraordinary experience. And it took me a while to shake my head and actually come back to sitting in front of this application. So then having had this experience, I said to my friend, I said, listen, you have to do me a favor. And she said, what? What now, probably? And I said, you have to put this application in an envelope. You have to address it. You have to put a stamp on it that you have bought. And you have to put it in the post box
1: this
0: tomorrow.
1: This was your get out of jail card, was
0: exactly,
1: it? If she did it all, you could still care and not care somehow at the same time.
0: Well, that was the Irish and the Yorkshire side coming together, you know. The Yorkshire side says, you've made a vow, lad, you know. And the Irish said, Jesus, what's a vow?
1: I've just had a vision in the cold. I'm going to the Galapagos.
0: So, what does a vow actually... let's look at this from multiple contexts. Yeah. And so she was really good friend.
1: She did that.
0: She did all that. And I got an interview with 90 other people out of the 500, yeah.
1: And obviously got the job, because your next port of call was the Galapagos. Did it look like the way you'd envisaged it in the coals on that dark night in Wales, or what did it look like?
0: Well, I was looking at Galapagos in the coals with fire from a distance. You know, I was looking down on them, but feeling the essence. But being in Galapagos was a deeply disturbing experience to both to me as a human being, but also as a scientist, a newly minted scientist. You know, in the scientific system, you learn what's called the binomial Latinate Linnaean system, which came from the great Swedish naturalist Linnaeus, and he made up all these double-barreled Latin names that we now know. And if you're an ornithologist and you learn the Latin names, you think, as you're reeling it off, as you see it, that you've nailed the bird, you know. But you haven't at all, yeah? You've given a name that's too small for what you're looking at. There's an essence there. Not only that, the bird actually belongs within a constellated ecology. Yeah? And you can't tease the bird out from its surroundings. Yeah? So I got to Galapagos and found that none of the animals or birds had read any of the zoology books that I had read. Yeah? They insisted on having lives of their own. The other thing was that you were looking death and mortality in the face every day. You would witness animals that you'd got to know in quite intimate ways. I mean, every wild animal is just like the pets, you know, your dog or your cat. Every cat has a different character than any other cat, and every dog has a different character than every other dog, and every wild animal or bird. So you'd get to know them often in quite intimate and affectionate ways, and then 1 week you'd turn up and the bird or the animal would be dead on the beach, you know, being eaten by other animals. You know, you'd witness giant mantas being devoured by orca whales. You know. So death was very close. And then you were living on this death-dealing medium called the ocean. And at that time, we'd

0: No GPS. There were no navigation lights in the islands. All of the sailing was done by dead reckoning. So we had many an adventurer near drowning by night, getting people from island to island. And I nearly drowned on two or three occasions, actually. So I was very close to life, death, a world which would not be named, would not stay in place. And after just 6 weeks or so, I just wanted to go home. And I couldn't. And I would have been a coward if I'd have gone too. I knew that. And so you just had to turn your face back and forget your own problems. Yeah. And the incredible thing about Galapagos, it was constantly taking you out of yourself. You'd be walking along the path in the morning, leading people, and you'd be complaining to yourself about the fact that the Ecuadorian crew had hidden your shoes that morning or whatever it was, you know, hazing you. And then you would come across this Galapagos hawk on a branch, you know, over the path. And as you got closer and closer, the hawk would never move. The hawk would stare back at you. You could get within 3 feet and look into those hawk-like eyes. The hawk-like eyes would look back at you. And they would find someone much bigger than the person who'd set off in the morning, you know, come ashore. So I started to understand that my identity depended not upon my inherited beliefs, but upon the depth of attention that I was paying to things other than myself. And the deeper the attention, the freer you were actually in the world from all of these names, not only from your naming of things in the wrong way. And it's not just animals we name. We name our loved ones in wrong, you know, we say wife, we say husband, we say partner, we say daughter, son, colleague, you know, or competitor. Yeah? And these are words that we use in order not to investigate more deeply.
1: I wonder, David, can you tell me about one of those times you experienced the full power of the ocean at a place called Hood Island in the Galapagos?
0: Oh, that was a near drowning. That was quite remarkable, actually. There was a place on the southern end of Hood Island where the ocean waves reach that shoreline from 4,000 miles to the south. They're coming up from the Arctic all the way in what we call the Humboldt Current, which turns into the Southern Equatorial Current that runs up against Hood Island. You're looking at a force that's been gathering its strength for 4,000 miles. Yeah? And it's cold water, it's cool water. And it runs up against the southern end of Hood Island or Española. And there's a rift in the basaltic rock. And the waters come up under the undercut cliff. And they rush up, and there's a geyser that fountains into the air. It comes and goes, but you don't have to be there long before you see the next eruption and then the next fountain. And we guides, in order to improve our possibilities for a generous tip, used to go down and stand there under the tons of water falling. Yeah? Now, this is a huge cliff. It's probably 30 or 40 feet down to the level of the ocean. But I was standing there and I'd encourage Matt Downing, my fellow guide, to go down against his better judgment, I might say. And we're standing there and I'd done this many times, but then suddenly the water disappeared and it disappeared for a long time. And I knew something was wrong. And I looked out and I see this enormous wave, like a tsunami, coming towards us.
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3: Matt Coleman in Adelaide with ABC News. The police commissioner says investigations into Adelaide's notorious family serial killings remain active. The sister of murdered teenager Alan Barnes is calling for public support to lift 80-year suppression orders on the names of suspects attached to the killings. An Adelaide cafe has told customers via social media that it's banned the use of smart glasses in store. Last week, the Brisbane City Council

became the first local council in the country to ban their use at public swimming pools. The Greens will bring legislation to Parliament to pause the importation of wearable recording devices, including smart glasses, for at least 12 months. And new findings have revealed Indigenous Australians linked to the Stolen Generation experience more hardship compared to the wider Indigenous population. A report by the Australian Institute of Health and Welfare shows about 200,000 Indigenous Australians have a relative who was removed from their family in the 1970s by the Australian government. More news at midday.

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1: My guest on Conversations today is the poet and philosopher David White. David's latest book, Constellations 2, is a series of meditations on everyday words, including anxiety, freedom, moon, and time. David, you were describing how you and another guide on the Galapagos Islands were standing at a blowhole when the water suddenly disappeared, and when you looked out, you saw this enormous wave coming towards you. What happened?
2: I hit Matt on the back and say, run, yeah? And we turn to run, but the wave comes straight up, you know, and overwhelms us on top of the... And there's a smaller cliff about 100 yards further in, that's about 10 foot high. And we were being brushed against that cliff, and both of us managed to keep our feet up, actually, and bang feet first into this cliff. But then we were dragged back. And the next vision that the people are seeing who are watching us up on the cliff above is of Matt hanging out over the cliff, scrabbling, and me hanging down the blowhole with my hands just at the top. If either of us had gone down, we would have died, because it's an undercut, barnacle-covered hellhole down there, with the waves coming against it. We would have been dead in minutes. And then the next wave came, and neither of us had a chance to keep our feet in any direction. It came right over the top of the cliff. But luckily, it was so big, it carried us over that step and deposited us at the feet of the people.
1: I hope you've got a really big tip, David. Yes.
2: That was my first thought as I came to consciousness. I said this.
1: I've hit the jackpot with this. Were you both okay after that, physically?
2: Matt had to be stretchered off the island, actually, to his bone. And I martyred myself by limping around the island, leading people, you know, bleeding from various points. But it was... But the really remarkable upshot of this was years later... 2 years later, when I was back home, and I was sat with my mother. And my mother and I used to be, in proper Irish fashion, we'd be the last to bed, you know? And we'd sit by the fire and we'd have a sip of whiskey. And my mother would sing a song and I might play a tune on my fiddle on, and we'd swap stories. And I'd never told my mother about this, because my mother would have worried enough, you know, I was off in the world. This was pre-internet, pre-email. You got a letter once every 6 weeks, you know, took 6 weeks to answer it. And so she says, oh, I never told you. When you were in Galapagos, I had this dream. I said, and what was the dream, Mother? And she said, you were stood on a cliff edge with another young man, yeah? And there was a fountain of water. And as she said that, the hairs on my back of my neck stood straight up, you know? And she said, this wave came and grabbed you both and was pulling you back into the ocean. And in the dream, I reached out both hands and pulled you ashore. And I sat there with my mouth open, you know? And I didn't tell my mother. It was too much to even acknowledge in the moment, you know? But what I was saying to myself, there you go, David, you think you're Indiana Jones, you know, James Bond off in the world.
1: And your mum's rescuing you.
2: Yeah, and it's been your mum

0: How do you make sense of that? You're a trained scientist. How do you make sense of your mum sharing that dream with you?
1: There's no making sense of it, really, except, you know, in small particle physics, we know that when electrons that belong in a particular configuration are split apart, they know what the other electron is doing. There's a kind of mirroring. There's all kinds of instances, you know, in the latest research of things happening across space and time for which there's no calibration, there's no understanding. So that's as far as I can understand it. And then, you know, throughout my life, there's been all kinds of astonishing synchronous serendipities, things that are quite extraordinary. Like, there's no explanation. All of us have these experiences, and you can't be argued out of them, really. You know, people say, oh, well, it was just a coincidence. And you know there was something that was stirring some parallel, either in your future, that it was presaging. You know, I have an essay on time here, you know, and the way human beings truly, truly experience time. We don't experience just a now. We experience the now in conversation with what has gone before and with what is about to precipitate out of the now. We're living in all three contexts at once. And we all know the way that when we mature in life, our past actually changes. You realize that things you thought happened didn't happen at all, actually. And things you didn't really understand were happening actually happened. And you just weren't mature enough, aware enough. You didn't have the bandwidth for at that time. But now you look back and you say, oh, my past is completely different than I imagined, actually. And I wasn't ready to understand that.
0: And poetry, it seems, is more of a language to apprehend that or refer to it, perhaps, rather than the language of science or other kinds of languages. Poetry is a way to approach that mystery.
1: Well, poetry, I always say good poetry is the thing itself. It's not about something. Bad poetry is not the thing itself, but there's a lot of bad poetry. That's because it's not good poetry. And good poetry is language against which we have no defenses. So in which past and present and this and that start to meld together. Shall I give you an example of one? Yeah. This is a piece I wrote called The Bell and the Blackbird. There's a story out of the old Irish tradition, 1,500 years old, from Irish monasticism. There's an Irish monk, he's in the monastic precinct, and he hears a bell calling him to prayer. And he says, that's the most beautiful sound in the world, the call to silence, to intimacy with God, you know, that's the place, yeah. But simultaneously, he hears the blackbird calling from over the wall. And he stops and he says, oh, and that's also the most beautiful sound in the world. In the Irish Christian religious tradition, you could get the revelation of God as much from a blackbird as you could from a written text, you know. So that's bringing the both together. Well, you know, in the Zen tradition, there's this tradition of beautiful questions called koans. Yeah? And you can carry a koan for years. Well, I carried that image of the monk, you know, for years and years and years as a koan. I've sat Zen, so I took it as a koan, an Irish koan. And koans are in all cultures, actually, these beautiful questions that you can't answer with your intellectual mind. They're meant to invite you into some kind of larger physical arrival in your life, multi-contextual arrival. Well, I was in my study one Easter morning, and I have a sign on my door, do not disturb, which my daughter wrote years ago. It's in a little child's hand, you know. And it says, do not disturb, in this child's hand. And I've kept it there for years. And so my wife knows not to come into the study, but she came in for some reason without a by or your leave, you know. And she had these two Tibetan bells and she banged them together. And you know, most of the time you hit Tibetan bells together, you get it wrong and you get this awful. But she hit it for some reason just exactly right. And the sound went straight through me. I have these French doors in front of my desk, and they were open. And at that exact moment, I heard the red-winged blackbird in the garden, which in the Pacific Northwest of the United States, where I live now, is the sign of spring, first day of spring. You hear the Red Wing Blackbird. It's a beautiful song. And I put my hand up. I said, I can't talk to you now. And I wrote this in one piece. It's called The Bell and the Blackbird. It's about bringing all the contexts together in a timeless experience. The sound of a bell, the sound of a bell still reverberating. Or a blackbird calling from a corner of the field, asking you to wake into this life, or inviting you deeper into the one that waits. The sound of a bell, still reverberating. Or a blackbird calling from a corner of the field, asking you to wake into this life, or inviting you deeper into the one that waits. Either way takes courage. Either way wants you to become nothing but that self that is no self at all. Wants you to walk to the place where you find you already know you will have to give every last thing away. To walk to the place where you find you already know you will have to give every last thing away. The approach that is also the meeting itself, without any meeting at all. That radiance you have always carried with you as you walk both alone and completely accompanied in friendship by every corner of creation crying hallelujah.
0: How beautiful. Thank you. Do you sometimes surprise yourself by what you've written, David? Do you sit down with a sense of what you want to say and work at it till it's there? Or does something like that come out of an experience and you're almost taken aback by what the poetic sense of you has created?
1: All of those things. I've always said poetry is the art of overhearing yourself say things you didn't know you knew, and quite often things you didn't want to know because you weren't ready for that depth of experience, or quite often you didn't feel you deserved that experience actually. And so it should be an act of surprise. You know, we're under this impression that young poets, especially when they first start, oh, I've only got to get to that voice inside me that knows what I should write, and then I'll be able to write good poetry. But it's almost exactly the opposite. You have to drop below the horizon of your understanding and get to the place where you don't know anything, actually. And that's the place from which you speak. And that's the place you learn, you apprentice yourself to a kind of origin inside yourself that you're going to learn to speak from, straight from it, yeah, eventually. And that's a sign of maturity in a good poet. And actually, the real sign of maturity is to be able to write about joy and happiness. Because to begin with, we're usually taken below that horizon of understanding only by trauma and difficulty. When our life breaks open on the surface, we lose a loved one, or you get your heart broken in unrequited love. And my son's a great poet, but only when he's got his heart broken. And he's been happily married for years, so there's absolutely no production.
0: So when did that happen for you? Do you remember the poem or the moment that let you open that door to writing about joy and happiness?
1: There were early glimmers. You can see them in my early poetry. You know, there's one just capturing the moment. It's called Horses Moving on the Snow. Through the damp grass around the house, through the damp grass around the house, there are horses moving on the snow. In the half-light, they move quickly, following the fence until the mist takes them completely. And evening is the hollow sound of hooves in the south field. So there's happiness in, you know, just hearing the hooves, yeah? And just that sense of being able to recreate and carry in your body the actual experience. So that's an early experience of happiness. But as you start to bring narrative in to tell stories, you're usually telling the story about how far you are away from everything. That's always the place we start. We start through distance. Yeah. We measure our closeness through the inverse calibration of our distance quite often. And that's true in relationship, actually. You're in the kitchen together, and quite often you're not saying, oh, we're really close. You're saying, oh, we're not doing too badly today. Oh, we're not too far apart. So we do this all the time. We measure how close

0: we are to what we want by how far away we are. So quite often in the early stages, that's where your poetry is, how far away you are. And then the moments of surprise where you suddenly realize you're not far away at all. And then the real breakthrough that's invited, and which is really difficult to cross, where you're actually describing intimacy in its first form, which is why love poetry is really difficult to write, good love poetry. Because it's about the actual arrival in intimacy. And we know when love poetry is bad immediately, whether you're a poet or not.
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3: It's clear listening to you, David, that you've got so many poems, your own and other people's, in your head, you know, that they're memorized there and available for you, really, to call on. What happens to poems when they come off the page and into our mouths and into our ears? How does that change poetry?
0: Well, I think it's really remarkable that we think it's strange that a poem should be recited because it got onto the page somehow, you know, and it got onto the page through a human voice. So why would we be surprised if it came off the page into a voice again? For some reason, you know, over the last couple of hundred years, we've ghettoized poetry to reading from a page, and usually someone shy who's afraid of their own voice, you know, mumbling from behind the book, or saying it so quickly that you can't even catch what's been said. Yeah, but even when someone reads it well, you'll often hear a line and you say, "Oh my God, what was that?" And they're already onto the next thing, and your soul feels as if it's being dragged through a hedge backwards. Yeah, so naturally, that's why we have the chorus. We have it in pop songs. In the Greek theater, the chorus always repeated what the gods had said. When the gods said something in a Greek play, it couldn't be understood the first time. It had to be stepped down to human understanding. And the chorus would repeat it. And then when people go, "All right, okay, now I get it." this is the real info, yeah? So repetition is necessary. It may not be there on the printed page, but to be able to, when you feel like a line went home and people are stunned by it, then you need some silence, just as you do in a conversation. If I've come to you and I'm coming to tell you that someone close to you has passed away and you don't know yet, I have to be incredibly present to tell you that news. I will probably touch your shoulder, you know, so that's physical contact. I will look you in the eyes. I will tell you the news three times, actually, in three different ways so that you hear it, and with silence in between. And probably without knowing it, I will fall into iambic pentameter, which is how human beings speak in English when they're on their emotional edge. Mm. So all of those things are actually poetry. Poetry is not some abstract art. It's how human beings speak when they're on their intellectual, imaginative, and emotional edge. And we've all seen the phenomena where someone who hasn't read a poem in 20 years, they will have to speak at a memorial service or for someone close to them. The first thing they intuitively look for is a poem to say, or a song lyric, to say what cannot be said. It's just intuitively understood, no matter that our strategic mind will dismiss poetry when we're far away from it in an abstract way.
3: You have poems, you know, you've written poems like that that are recited at weddings and at funerals. What's that like to have offered, I guess, sometimes very intimate experiences or reflections which are then shared by strangers at celebrations of their own?
0: Well, it's deeply satisfying, you know. That's why we write them, as we say. So people will, it's an incredible compliment. And, you know, I have one poem called The True Love. It's been used at thousands of marriages, actually. Not hundreds, but thousands of marriages. And most especially by people who've previously had their heart broken. And now they feel like they've found the right person. Used a lot by

0: gay people who whose love was not sanctioned until just recently, and who now can step out of the boat as the image is in the poem, and feel they deserve the love they want in life. So that one's deeply satisfying, and it came out of a very intimate experience, you know, with 141 nuns actually.
1: Can you share any details?
0: I always say there's nothing like a good, safe flirt with a sister, but this was flirting with 141 nuns all at once. I was invited down to work with, I think it was the Sisters of Mercy. It was in Galveston, Texas, and they were running a hospital system, as they had been for 150 years, and they had to give up the reins and pass it over to these lay executives. Yeah. And so the Mother Superior called me up with her team and asked me to come down and work with them. And I said, what do you want to work with? And she said, well, we, you know, when Jesus was by the lake, you know, and I said, well, there are a lot of times by the lake. And I was desperately going through my Bible. But she said, no, Jesus is by the lake and crowds come, it gets too much. He goes off into the wilderness. And the disciples go out on the boat in the lake by themselves. And then I remembered, you know, then the storm comes up and they're all terrified. And then Peter looks out over the side of the boat. And what does he see? Jesus walking across the water towards them. And then Peter has to step out of the boat onto the water towards Jesus. I said, I remember it. She said, that's what we want to talk about. Stepping out of the boat. And when you think it's whether you're a Christian or not, it's a really powerful image, because all of us at one time in our life have to step out of the boat we're in onto a surface that we do not feel will hold our weight, whether it's following a vocation in our early days or leaving a vocation even for a reimagination of our life, stepping towards someone in love and commitment, yeah. Stepping towards our own life that previously we hadn't imagined we deserved or could have. Yeah. And in the story, I went straight away to reread the story, and what's really marvelous about the story is that what holds Peter at the surface is his gaze on what draws him. It's the power of his attention. And as soon as he looks away, he starts to drown. And then he looks back and he's able to walk across the water. So it's the power of having your eyes on the star, following the star to which you belong, yeah? The horizon to which you're being drawn. So it goes something like this. It's there's a faith in loving fiercely the one who is rightfully yours. There's a faith in loving fiercely the one who is rightfully yours, especially if you have waited years, and especially if you never believed you could deserve this loved and beckoning hand held out to you this way. I'm thinking of faith now, and the testaments of loneliness and what we feel we are worthy of in this world. Years ago in the Hebrides, I remember an old man who walked every day on the grey stones to the shore of baying seals, who would press his hat to his chest and say his prayers to the turbulent Jesus hidden in the water. And I think of the story of the storm and everyone waking and seeing the distant yet familiar figure far across the water calling to them, and how we're all waiting for that abrupt waking and that calling and that moment we have to say yes. Except it will not come so grandly, so biblically, but more subtly and intimately in the face of the one you know you have to love. So that when we finally step out of the boat towards them, we find everything holds us and everything sustains our courage. And if you wanted to drown, you could. If you wanted to drown, you could, but you don't. You don't, because after all this struggle and all these years, you simply don't want to anymore. You don't want to anymore. You've simply had enough of drowning, and you want to live, and you want to love, and you will walk across any territory, however dark and however disturbing, to take the one hand you know belongs in yours.
1: You've written very thoughtfully, deeply about the season of midlife, as you refer to it. What about

0: season you're in now, how do you think of that and what its particular flavour and landscape is?
1: Well, you know, Pablo Neruda, the great Chilean poet, had a volume of poetry called Plenes Poderes in Spanish, which means full powers. And I take my life in my hands by saying this because it's bound to lead to imminent disaster. But I feel as if I'm in my full powers, you know, as if I'm harvesting all the decades of struggle and work and writing. And I feel as if I'm really useful for people now and really helpful for them and that I'm doing my best work. And so it feels like just an incredible privilege.
0: When you talk about the value, the service that you can do as a mm-hmm. poet and as someone talking about poetry, I think about the title of this latest work, Consolations. Is that part of what you feel a poet does or poems do, is offer a kind of consolation?
1: Exactly, yeah, yeah. Poetry tells you that despite your dislike of yourself, despite your lack of faith in what you want for yourself, despite all the ways you sabotage your own happiness, underneath all that, you have a way of holding the conversation which is true in and of itself and is your way forward in life. You know? Tells you that you have a voice that is unique and can speak to other unique voices and that you should have faith in it.
0: It's really been just a delight to meet you and have you as our guest on Conversations. Thank you so much, David.
1: Lovely, Sarah. Thank you. It's been a pleasure. The hour has gone past and time disappeared, yes. We're on my mother's clock, I think.
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0: I spoke with the poet David White in 2025. This conversation was made on the lands of the Gadigal and Turrbal peoples. The producer was Maggie Morris and the executive producer was Carmel Rooney. I'm Sarah Kanoski. Thanks for listening.

0: ABC News with Matt Coleman. The police commissioner says penalties for people buying tobacco not for personal use should be explored. Convenience stores in Adelaide CBD continue to be shut down for cigarette sales and reopen. Meanwhile, the federal coalition says it will cut the tobacco excise by 80% if it's elected to curb the illegal trade. Commissioner Grant Stevens has told 891 ABC Adelaide it's illegal to sell and import tobacco, but not to buy and use.
1: Not illegal to buy tobacco, and I think this is a question that needs to be considered. Why are there no sanctions for people who are essentially creating the market for organised crime?
0: A TAFE SA lecturer who trains electricians says the job has become unviable. About 50 to 60 lecturers have gone on strike calling for better pay. The Communications Electrical and Plumbing Union SA is calling for a 20% pay rise over 3 years and says the government's offer of 13% over the same time frame does not keep up with CPI. Electrical lecturer Carl Midgey says lecturers are leaving the job as there's more money in getting back on the tools.
2: It's become unviable to become a TAFE lecturer, and we've just been undervalued as our position and role, and it's making things hard to maintain that position and stay here and actually work as a lecturer.
0: An Adelaide cafe has told customers via social media that it's banned the use of smart glasses in store. Last week, the Brisbane City Council became the first local council in the country to ban the use of public swimming pools. The Greens will bring legislation to Parliament to pause the importation of wearable recording devices, including smart glasses, for at least 12 months. South Australian tech lawyer Paul Gordon says laws need to address concerns around covert filming.
3: What the reform should do, in my view, is it should say that any device used to record someone's image needs to indicate that a recording is taking place, because that's really the problem here.
0: An Adelaide University researcher says a trial of 3D road markings has found a mild reduction in driver speeds. They were trialled at 440 kilometre an hour zones in Adelaide last year. Triangle-shaped markings, dubbed dragon teeth, were used to

0: made a visual illusion that lanes were narrowing. Adelaide University's Dr. Mario Mongiardini says results could potentially be stronger if they're used in less compliant areas.
1: I'm pretty sure there are areas of the road network where the compliance is not that good. So that can be, these markings can be a good secondary treatment for speed calming in those areas.
0: The EU says it will give Greenland $320 million over the next 2 years amid the US President Donald Trump's threat to annex the world's largest island. Greenland is an autonomous territory of Denmark and has considerable untapped mineral wealth. Mr. Trump insists it should belong to the United States, but Greenland and Denmark say it's not up for grabs. During a visit to Greenland, the EU chief Ursula von der Leyen says Europe has made a choice.
2: The choice to be more present and to be more engaged in Greenland and in the Arctic.
0: New findings reveal Indigenous Australians linked to the Stolen Generation experience more hardship compared to the wider Indigenous population. A report by the Australian Institute of Health and Welfare shows around 200,000 Indigenous Australians have a relative who was removed from their family in the 1970s by the Australian government. Board director with the Healing Foundation, Ian Hamm, says the long-term effects present significant challenges.
3: We're twice as likely as our non-Aboriginal colleagues to be experiencing mental health issues because it reinforces the lifelong trauma that the policy of stealing of children inflicted across so many Aboriginal people for so long.
0: In a rare move, King Charles has clarified the roles of the Duke and Duchess of Sussex as they move back to England, Cyan Vallance reports.
4: Unlike many royal announcements, this was a pointed and direct approach. A senior royal official has written to organisations on the King's behalf, confirming there has been no change to Harry and Meghan's status since their return to the UK. The letter clarifies they remain non-working royals and any charity work they do will be considered private, personal activity rather than official royal business. The funding of their security, which has been a major bugbear of Prince Harry's since he stepped back from royal duties, is decided separately from the palace and is still not resolved.
0: South Australia's weather: Renmark mostly sunny 19, Mount Gambier partly cloudy 15, Port Lincoln cloudy 17, Port Pirie becoming cloudy 20, Adelaide becoming cloudy, a top of 18 degrees, currently 16.
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6: Good afternoon. Welcome to The Country Hour today. I'm Cassie Huff. After a wonderful day at the show yesterday, I'm back in the studio, but I will be back at the show tomorrow. So do make sure you tune in again tomorrow. But coming up today, country of origin labelling is a bugbear for many industries. You might have started seeing the origin of fish popping up on menus. I've noticed that lately. That came in at the start of July. But dairy wants to see more done to help shoppers know what they're buying when it comes to your dairy products as well.
7: The big one now is the home brand stuff, which is conveniently in green and gold, is as we now learn, is mainly now American.
6: That's coming up soon. And a massive study into bovine respiratory disease has outlined some of the things that can be done to decrease the amount of mortality when it comes to cattle in feedlots. But first up today, what are the prices you're seeing for diesel at the moment? You can let me know what you're looking at ahead of harvest on 0467922783, because we're at the 6 month mark since America's war in the Middle East, the latest one, began. And one of the biggest inputs into grain growing in particular has once again hit some high prices that are likely to eat into farmers' margins. Analyst Andrew Whitelaw from episode 3 has been keeping an eye on how much diesel Australia has available.
8: Look, the numbers are still showing pretty strong flows coming into the country. So over the course of basically from about, let's call it from January to current levels, as of the sort of middle of September, we're probably about 5% down year on year. But bearing in mind, we still have quite a bit of September to still come in and more volumes to arrive. So we are still getting the volumes coming into the country And I think that's the one thing people need to do is make sure you don't go out and just panic buy from all the local service stations.

0: because we do know that that causes the price to go up again. Just order as normal. Make sure you leave plenty of time would be my sort of piece of advice. But it is liable to be a fairly costly harvest this year, I imagine.
1: And it doesn't, yeah, it doesn't look like the prices are going down quickly or anytime soon as the war drags on.
0: No, well, look, I was hoping the price would have stayed down when it dropped a couple of weeks ago, or even a couple of months ago. But the reality is, it's just creeping back up, and largely it's off the back of this conflict just continuing. And the reality is, the stockpiles around the world are starting to get a little bit more constrained, and so there's more buyers, you know, coming into the market to refill supplies. So I think, yeah, we're in a pretty precarious situation. But I have to say that we are importing volumes that are just what we consider to be the typical volumes that we'd import in a normal year. And you would have to think there will be a little bit of demand destruction in Australia. Obviously, farmers, you have to harvest. There's no choice. Miners have to mine. But there might be a bit of demand destruction in terms of things like less people using their vehicles quite as often, especially when it's $260 a litre. It kind of puts you off doing that big, long journey with your Land Cruiser and caravan.
1: And that really preempted the next question. Does the shortfall catch up with us any time, or is it just a price scenario? And as you've pointed out in the past, Australia and Australians are in a financial position to pay more than other countries. So does it mean we keep getting diesel almost at the expense of other countries, but we just have to pay more for it?
0: I think we'll be one of the last countries to run out of diesel in reality, or run out of the access and the capacity to pay for diesel. Like you said, Warwick, we're a rich country, and especially in this region, and we have the capacity to pay, and frankly, we have the capacity to weather some of that rise. Whereas if you're in Bangladesh or, you know, Sri Lanka or any of these other type of countries, you're not going to have quite the capacity as an average consumer to basically stomach these prices that we're seeing at the moment. And that applies across a whole raft of commodities, even things like your fertilizer. We saw loads of fertilizer come to us that would have went to other countries instead, but we had the capacity to pay.
2: Analyst Andrew Whitelaw from Episode 3 speaking with Warwick Long. How are you feeling about diesel availability and the price heading into harvest? You can text me on 0467922783. But to dairy now, and when it comes to your cheese and milk, are you looking at where it comes from? Well, Woolies has recently reported $1 billion net profit for the financial year of 2026. However, it has raised questions from the dairy industry about how the supermarket backs homegrown milk and cheese, particularly when one home brand uses imported United States dairy products. The concern comes after the supermarket giant announced it was phasing out its farmers' own milk, which is promoted as giving a better deal to farmers. Australian Dairy Farmers President Ben Bennett says Australians are needing to be more conscious of where their food is coming from.
3: The big one now is the home brand stuff, which is conveniently in green and gold, is as we now learn, is mainly now American. And we're sort of pretty disappointed about this, particularly as they try to sort of promote themselves as the fresh food people and endearing themselves with Australia. Well, really, quite frankly, a wolf dressed up in lamb's clothes. Mm.
4: If we were to take our exports away, so say we weren't getting any exports of milk or dairy products from anywhere else in the world, would Australian farmers be able to cater to Australian dairy needs?
3: On raw numbers, yes, okay. However, every dairy company that we farmers supply, they have an optimised marketing model. And sometimes they get the best price from a market development they will have, say, in Asia. For example, Australia used to be the main supplier of cheese into dairy, I think it's cheese actually, into Japan at 42%, okay? That's retracted down to 19%, but that's still significant. They like Australian cheese. We get a premium for that from our processors do. We need to keep that in line. They like, you know, the Australian product, first world product, in high standards. So we don't want to impede

0: dollar, the Māori dollar, and we're saying that the Australian consumer is actually quite keen on supporting Australian farmers, but they need to be aware of it. And the present product that's going into home brands, particularly with Woolworths, is dressed up to imply that it is local. That's our bit of contention that we have.
1: What would dairy farmers want to see happen to make sure that the consumers are consuming Australian dairy and milk and cheese and whatnot?
0: Well, me personally, I'd like to see the supermarket shelf demarcated product of Australia, because simply the present labelling rules aren't working, okay? Effectively, it's 0.6 font, yellow, on a white background. No one can see anything. Like, consumers, you know, they're time poor, they turn up, they see the product, they make an evaluation, you know, it's in the packaging that they feel relates to Australia. Price is fine, in the shopping cart it goes. Well, I think the supermarkets need to be a little bit more genuine and give the Australian consumer the opportunity to make an informed purchase.
1: How much dairy is imported into Australia each year compared to how much we create?
0: Yeah, well, we create about just over 8 billion litres last year, and we import approximately a third, an equivalent of what we produce, okay? So we're sort of looking at, say, 2.5 billion litres of milk equivalent.
1: Why would companies use imported dairy over Australian dairy? What's the reasoning behind it?
0: Oh, well, it's just reflective in Woolworths' 18% increase in their profits. They're there to make money, and it's solely money. Look, because of the huge volume of dairy, a little bit creates quite a large amount of money for themselves. But I think Australians are genuinely pretty patriotic and do prefer to know where their product comes from and within their own country. But at least we should at least give them the opportunity to have an informed decision. That's where we're coming from. We're not telling people what to consume, but we're just urging that they have an awareness.
2: Australian Dairy Farmers President Ben Bennett speaking with Emily Middleton. And in a statement, the Woolworths spokesperson said they are proud to support Australian dairy industry with 100% of our fresh milk and the vast majority of our other dairy products sourced here. They said while many of our customers choose to shop from our extensive range of Australian-made dairy products, we carefully curate our range to deliver value to customers through dependable prices which meet all household budgets. Woolworths are focused on continually improving our range to offer our customers choice and the information to make an informed choice based on their preferences and budget. It's 16 minutes past 12.
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2: A text has come through here from on the text line, and it says, I feel as farmers we have all spent way more on fuel and fertilizer than we should due to a war in the Middle East that we as a country have no control over and has achieved nothing to this point. Thanks for your text there, Cliff. Now, a massive study has been done. Now, the Adelaide University research, as a result, has found that a more integrated approach across the dairy supply chain could help with disease prevention and reduce death from bovine respiratory disease. Now, bovine respiratory disease, or BRD, is a leading cause of infectious disease and illness in feedlot cattle. This study has looked at more than 1 million cattle from 3 feedlots between 2018 and 2024, making it the largest Australian investigation into the issue. Now, cattle that can be vaccinated for BRD, but principal author of the study, PhD candidate Gebremeskul Werid from the School of Animal and Veterinary Science, says the research shows there's more that can be done.
4: We were expecting a higher improvement in production and productivity after using those vaccines. However, the improvement was not as such as our expectations, and we thought we need to see what are the factors affecting overall disease condition, not only in a single feedlot or not only a single year. We need to study multi-year, multi-feedlot, big data. And we consulted some of the vets who have been doing some work along with the feedlot.

0: us, and we were able to get the data as well from the feedlots. Then when we see the data, the results are like persistent and clearly indicates the difference between different risk factors, how they are affecting the overall productivity and also health status.
1: So what did you find from this study of what I believe was about 1 million Australian feedlot cattle?
0: The single most important infectious disease in feedlot cattle is bovine respiratory disease complex. And this disease is caused by host factors, means factors related to the cattle genetics. The other aspect is the type of bacteria or virus involved or present in that animal. The other is management. So we try to see these three components. What we found is that all cattle who come from different vendors do not have equal likelihood of being sick or dead from bovine respiratory disease. This is because some vendors have different risk profiles compared to other vendors. Like the way the animal is produced and managed at the producer or vendor level is affecting their overall health later when the animal enters to the feedlot. One of the factors is vaccination history. Those cattle who got a good vaccination coverage, especially like 2 weeks or 3 weeks before they are shipped to the feedlot, were able to produce good or robust immunity so that they were not getting sick easily compared to the other cattle who didn't get the vaccine.
1: Was the vaccination the single most important factor in preventing respiratory disease in feedlots?
0: Not only vaccination. The single most important factor was risk profile of the vendor.
1: And how would that be determined?
0: It was determined based on the historical performance. It is not a fixed or permanent variable. It is, it depends, like, whenever the vendor improves the management, the risk also gets improved. So it is a continuous assessment of how many cattle were sold from that vendor, how many cattle or how many percentage of cattle become sick from BRD or how many percentage of cattle become dead from BRD. So we compare the historical performance, then we give a risk score based on the historical performance. But it is subject to change based on the change in management of the vendor.
1: So it is more based on management rather than genetics?
0: Yes, because we compared like cattle with the same genetics and also cattle with different genetics. So I'm just prioritizing the most important risk factors. The most important risk factor is the vendor risk profile. The next one is vaccination history. The other one is season, and then genetics, of course, affects the overall health condition as well. And again, whether those cattle have been are coming from sale yard or paddock, those cattle who come from sale yard will have a higher probability of getting sick or kind of exposed to mortality or death. But those paddock ones, since they were not mixed with other animals, this means that they didn't get a chance to catch up the virus or bacteria from another cattle, or they didn't get a chance to stress themselves due to mixing with another animals.
1: Were there any differences in breeds?
0: Yes. The temperate breeds are susceptible to many diseases compared to the tropical or both indicus cattle. Both indicus cattle and their crosses were more with reduced likelihood of death or becoming sick from BRD compared to the temperate breeds like Angus breed.
1: So what can be produced?

0: producers who do background for feedlots take away from this research?
1: I would say if the producers and feedlot operators could have kind of a chain of communication and transparency on how the cattle are managed at the farm and how they are being shipped to the feedlot, so that the producers will also get their investment on return based on the management types and the levels they have invested on. And later, when the animal enters into the feedlot operators will also get like a good benefit from those cattle who have been managed very well. Means that there has to be a value chain approach, like from the farm to the fork kind of management style. No, we don't have to start managing cattle as a feedlot entry only.
0: PhD candidate Gebra Meskel-Werid from the School of Animal and Veterinary Science. And the study was led by Adelaide University in partnership with APM Animal Health and Meat and Livestock Australia. Before we get to weather, we'll just stay with cattle. And the livestock industry recently put the big rubber stamp on a new 10-year cross-industry live cattle plan. The plan is meant to provide a clear vision, including for live cattle export until the year 2035. Chief Executive of the Australian Livestock Exporters Council, Mark Harvey-Sutton, tells Crispian Yeomans this plan will drive a stronger industry and stronger confidence.
2: What it basically means is that for the first time, we've got the whole live cattle export supply chain coming behind a single plan. And very pleasingly, Crispian, yesterday, Minister Collins, the Agriculture Minister, welcomed the development of the plan and reinforced the fact that the Albanese government is a big supporter of live cattle exports. So that's really important.
3: What does this plan mean for me if I'm a producer on the ground practically? Because I noticed that there are some ideas on where we want the industry to go, but what does that actually mean for a producer?
2: Well, there's a couple of angles to that. I suppose the ultimate goal of the plan is to instill a bit of confidence and certainty. That is the objective. But should we be able to implement the plan, which I'm very confident we will, down the track, what we're hoping for is more efficient supply chains, the ability to actually send cattle to more markets, and hopefully more cattle going on live export boats. So there's a lot of opportunity there, but also a lot of work to be done to build the trade beyond what it is now.
3: Right. Which markets would you be really keen to tap into?
2: Well, Indonesia is always our main focus. I mean, we send 500,000 cattle up there every year. It's our number one market and always will be. So we can't lose sight of that. But there are many Southeast Asian countries that are looking to build their food security. This year, we've seen both Turkey and Mexico become prominent markets for dairy cattle. So there's a lot of opportunity there. But, you know, I couldn't rule out even countries like the US looking to take our cattle if everything pans out the way we'd like it to. So at the end of the day, I think the key thing is we're underpinning people's food security in these markets, and I think that's something that will be very enduring and not something that's going to stop overnight.
3: Thinking about that live cattle export ban in 2011, can you give any confidence to our industry at the moment who are concerned that that could happen again?
2: Oh, well, yesterday the minister was unequivocal, forcing the Albanese government support for live cattle, and we believe that. I think that we were very fortunate last year to have Minister Collins come up to Indonesia. She went and had a look at a cattle feedlot there. She's also been very good at engaging with the industry. I don't think the Albanese government has its sights set on cattle at all, but I suppose it's plans like this, Crispian, that help us make sure that that's the case. The fact that we can demonstrate we've got a united industry and that we are working together and we are keen to engage with government, they're very important things to do. So that's what we're going to keep doing.
0: That was the Chief Executive of the Australian Livestock Exporters Council, Mark Harvey-Sutton, speaking with Crispian Yeomans. We'll head across to the Bureau of Meteorology now, where I'm joined by Ellie Matthews. Good afternoon.
4: Hey, Cassie, how are you going today?
0: I'm well, thank you. So this rather warm weather, sunny

0: weather, I should say. I don't know that I'd call it quite warm yet, but it is heading that way by the looks of things.
1: Yeah, so whilst it is quite sunny out there at the moment, we did have quite the frosty start for some parts during this morning. So just to mention, this morning we did see some sub-zero temperatures east of the Ranges of Keith, getting down to -1 degree. Narra Court getting down to -0.6. Murray Bridge -0.5, even Renmark -0.4. So certainly was a fresh start with these clear skies about. It has meant for today's conditions, temperatures are starting to warm up. They're getting around sort of the mid to high teens across the agricultural areas, and a bit warmer up through the northeast pastoral, getting around that sort of 21 to 23 degrees. But broader parts of the west are still experiencing isolated showers and storms. Generally, that's through parts sort of around Ceduna and west of. We are seeing some of those even reaching as far as Woomera. Could even see some isolated showers reaching parts of parts near Woodna. We'll see how that does pan out. But in terms of how much rainfall has been falling with those out in the west, we've seen 6.2 millimetres in the gauge on the Nullarbor and about 3 millimetres at Ceduna to 9 a.m. this morning. But given how sparse our rainfall gauges are out through there, difficult to tell how much we are seeing through parts there. Some of the satellite rainfall would be registering upwards of 10 to 15 millimetres in the 24 hours or so, but conditions are expected to persist out in the west like that. For broader parts of the state, though, out through the east and central districts, we expect a bit of cloud to come in into later this afternoon before we do see a continuation of this relatively dry weather and warming into the later part of the week. So during later tonight, we do see the tail end of a cold front that does pass by to the south. So it does tend the winds around a little bit more southerly, and they will become somewhat moderate into tomorrow. So we aren't expecting such cool minimums tomorrow, but we will continue to see the daytime temperatures being sort of somewhat mild into tomorrow. We may even see some isolated light showers about some of the southern-facing coasts during tomorrow. They wouldn't amount to much more than a millimetre if you did see some for those southern coasts. Otherwise, these dry and warming conditions will prevail into the rest of the week. And even by the time we get to the end of the week, some of the temperatures will be creeping up, particularly late Saturday and into Sunday as the high pressure system moves eastwards and those winds swing around northerly. Now, in terms of those showers and thunderstorms out in the west, we expect those to continue over coming days. And by the time we get to the weekend would be the time that those will start to clear off. In terms of rainfall totals, like I said, there's not too much in terms of rainfall around the agricultural or eastern areas. It's more into the west, so about 10 to 20 millimetres over those western areas, with some locally heavier falls of 20 to 50 millimetres are possible to the end of Saturday. In terms of elsewhere about the southern coastal districts, we could see less than 2 millimetres accumulating in those 4 days. So generally looks to be a drier and warming trend for the majority of the state, Cassie.
0: Thanks for that, Ellie. And we have been quite a bit cooler than some of the eastern states. It got quite warm there over the weekend from what I've seen. So I guess we're catching up with them.
1: Yes, that you are.
0: Thanks, Ellie Matthews there from the Bureau of Meteorology. In the far west of New South Wales, the upper western will be mostly sunny tomorrow. It could get quite windy though through the morning. And then in the the overnight temperatures will fall to between 7 and 11 degrees, with daytime temperatures reaching the 20 to 26 degrees. The lower western will be partly cloudy, overnight temperatures falling to around 7 degrees, with the daytime temperatures reaching about 18 degrees. It's 28 minutes to 1.
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0: It's great to have your company today for the Country Hour, and something that has long been lamented in this country is the ability to spin natural fibres, whether it's wool,

0: or cotton. But there could be a plan afoot to bring spinning back to Australia. So I'll bring you some more information on that. And Australia's horticulture industry has an ambitious target to double the value of exports to $7 billion by 2031. Now, that does seem rather ambitious. I'll tell you how they plan to do it in the next 5 minutes. But first, we'll get the latest in news headlines with Matt Coleman. Good afternoon.
1: Hello, Cassie. In the news this afternoon, the police commissioner says a highly organised group of interstate thieves is behind a series of storage unit break-ins across Adelaide in July. The following month, SA police found a stash of wine, power tools, clothing and sneakers in a search they believe to be taken from the storage units. Three Victorian men have since been arrested for theft or unlawful possession. Riverland growers are looking for off-farm work to make ends meet as they struggle to make a profit under Queensland fruit fly restrictions. Almost 6 years on from the first outbreak, jujube grower Jody Miltonoff has returned to construction project management. Mr. Miltonoff says he's been fortunate to find work elsewhere, but understands that some growers are having a more difficult time. And 18-year-old Clydesdale horse Albert, belonging to Victor Harbour's tramway, has died after a short illness. The beloved horse became unwell on Friday last week and died on Saturday, despite intervention from his vet team. Veterinary advice says tumours were the cause of his illness. The tramway team says Albert will be fondly remembered. More news at 1 o'clock.
0: Thanks for that, Matt. As I mentioned, Australia's horticulture industry has set an ambitious target to double the value of exports to $7 billion by 2031. And it aims to do it by some long-term investment in productivity, innovation, market access and grower capability. Australia's fresh produce, horticulture exports, reached a record $3.5 billion in 2024-25, climbing by 126% over the past decade. So the industry has already shown it can expand quickly. And Hort Innovation CEO Brett Fifield says they've consulted with thousands of growers to develop the strategy.
2: We've been in a conversation for the last 12 months with the Australian horticulture sector around what ambition should we set for an industry that has huge potential. And the clear message we got back was export should be one of the priorities in our new strategy that takes us through to 2031. Exports are now worth around $3.5 billion. Our aim is to grow the value of exports to around $7 billion by the end of this strategic plan. And we do that by working with all parts of Australian horticulture to tap into lucrative markets that we have existing overseas and also find some new ones.
3: And does that mean that the overseas buyers are paying more for our produce, or it's going to make it more economic? I mean, how does it work?
2: I've just spent around a week and a half in Asia, in Shanghai, meeting with delegates over there, also at Asia Fruit Logistica in Hong Kong, where we had more than 30 Australian horticulture companies joined us in the Australia Pavilion. We were the second largest country there, just behind China. And the message we really received from market was the quality, the sustainability attributes and the counter-seasonal qualities of Australian horticulture really put us at the top of their list. Our challenge is getting the fruit and the vegetables into markets quickly to consumers that really do demand the highest quality when they're paying a premium for Australian horticulture.
3: So does it mean flying it in? Are we going to have aeroplanes full of horticulture?
2: We already have aeroplanes full of horticulture. If you think around the Tasmanian cherry industry and the access they have into China, a lucrative market there. We supply a great deal. Our almonds into China, a significant industry, not flown in, obviously. What we're seeking to do is continue the compound annual growth rate. At the moment, it's around 13% in our export industries. We want to increase that to 15%, and that's what gets us to a doubling by 2031. Now, this is an ambitious target. Hort Innovation works with government, works with industry in partnership to get there. But as I say, if you don't set your goals high, you'll never get towards them. So this is a really clear message, and one that's going to take a partnership right across a Team Australia approach. There are profits to be made. Significant amounts of carrots are exported from Australia. We also

0: So have beans, beetroot, broccoli. The list goes on a significant amount. In fact, AusVeg were with us in market last week as we were engaging with potential and existing buyers or providing them the platform. If you look back at Australia's track record just recently when it comes to market access, we've had access for blueberries, fresh blueberries into Vietnam, mainland apples into China, and there's some great work being done there. And we've increased the varietals for table grapes access into Japan to now being more than 130 different varieties.
1: Are you worried that there might be some, challenges like weather challenges, water challenges, seasonal challenges?
0: Yeah, we go into setting this ambition with industry with our eyes wide open. However, the really important part of this is galvanising Australian horticulture towards one goal, and it also allows us as an RDC to galvanise our investments and really focus in. There will always be the disruptions of the market, the weather conditions and changes in availability to get into market. We're aware of that. We're also aware that Hort Innovation has a role in building industry's capability. We send many industry leaders into market for fact-finding missions to develop our capability and our export readiness. So this is really a multi-dimensional play for Australian horticulture and one that will involve the concentration of all parties, and we're really excited to be leading that in partnership with industry.
1: A lot of farmers complain about the price they get from Australian supermarkets. So it's just one way, by looking to export, you're actually becoming more of a price setter than a price taker, maybe.
0: Yeah, based on current production trends, export growth is a critical element to maintaining a sustainable and viable horticulture sector. So any new market with increased returns is a positive. We've also got to be mindful that in a fresh supply industry, there will always be excess supply. Our goal is to find homes for as much of that as possible and ensure that we get higher premiums for growers that are taking the risk in putting the world's best fruit and vegetable on plates, not just domestically, but internationally. And I think, premium is a brand that our consumers, regardless of where they are in the world, place on Australian horticulture. The challenge industry has given Hort Innovation is let's get it onto more plates and deliver more returns into the pockets of Australian farmers.
2: Hort Innovation CEO Brett Fifield speaking with Michael Condon. Now to spinning, and it's a vital step in Australia's clothing supply chain, and it could return onshore thanks to a blueprint created by the CSIRO. It's been welcomed by the fashion and textile industry, but they say investors will need to be guaranteed demand before they buy in. Megan Hughes has the story.
3: For decades, Australia's rag trade was booming. Making textiles and clothing locally to dress people across the country was the status quo, until worker shortages and rising electricity costs, combined with access to cheaper labour overseas, meant it couldn't compete. Sam Delgos is the Chief Executive Officer of the Australian Fashion Council, the peak body for the textile and fashion industry.
4: Spinning in Australia, along with much of our domestic textile, clothing and footwear manufacturing, contracted sharply back in the 1980s after the import tariffs were removed. So the result, what we're seeing now, decades on, is that 97% of the clothing and textiles sold in Australia are all now manufactured offshore.
3: Now there's work to bring it back. A feasibility study written by Dr. Stuart Gordon at CSIRO and sponsored by the cotton industry is providing a blueprint to bring spinning mills back to Australia. Spinning mills are factories that take raw fibres like cotton, wool or synthetics like polyester and turn them into yarn or thread. Dr. Gordon's blueprint allows companies to take his work and scale it to fit their own operations.
5: It provides a reasonably objective template for people to run a more focused business case on. I think that's what it does. They can see, there are transport costs here, energy costs here. I see small market. So it's just the collation or the bringing all those things into the one consideration and saying, this is how it will work. And then you can sort of dial up the scale of the mill. You can say, are we going to do 6,000 tonnes a year or are we going to do 20,000 tonnes a year?
3: The study even looks at potential locations.

0: There's been lots of conversations about having it in Toowoomba in southeast Queensland, and yeah, that's a good city. It's it has a university, it has an industrial base, it's close to farm, so that there were lots of considerations there. The temperature is right, but we also looked at Narrabri, Dubbo, and then we looked at the industrial estates of the big cities, Melbourne, Sydney, and Brisbane, because previously that's where the spinning mills had been located.
1: The mill in the feasibility study is for short staple spinning, a technique used primarily for cotton. Cotton Australia CEO Adam Kay says the wider industry wants to see this part of the supply chain back in Australia, and new technology makes it possible.
2: Now, spinning mills, they're all automated. There's very little labour. So the key thing is apparently the energy cost to run the mill. And that's where, hopefully we're in this transition at the moment. And if energy costs can come down, that'll make it attractive to have, spinning back in Australia. So certainly something we'd love to see.
1: Wool is traditionally spun in a long staple mill. However, an Australian company, Michelle Wool, figured out how to spin the shorter part of the wool clip in the short staple spinning system. It's called Equals. General Manager Gaynor Scott says the yarn can be turned into almost anything.
3: And those yarns can be used to go into flatbed knitted product, so that's things like sweaters. It can go into circular knitted product, so things like jersey for your t-shirts, fleece for your hoodies, for example. And then it can go into wovens. So it can go into light wovens, things like shirting fabrics, and then into things like denims, chinos, products like that.
1: She's welcoming Dr. Gordon's work.
3: We would be able to spin wool here in Australia, and that would give us a really unique capability. And I think for us at Equals, where we would see this as a benefit, of course, to supply wool and Australian cotton blended yarns here locally for our own industry, and our own requirements onshore. But for us, it would also be really important to have that manufacturing capability from a provenance standpoint. So what we would really love is to be able to then export those yarns.
1: Australian Fashion Council CEO Sam Delgos says the feasibility study is a good start, but bringing back spinning isn't that simple. She says manufacturers need to have confidence there's ongoing demand before they invest.
4: One of the most significant unlocks is government. The government procurement of uniforms, defence apparel, would be one of the few levers that can create certainty at scale. The federal and state governments are the largest purchasers of clothing and textiles in Australia, yet at the moment we actually don't have any verifiable information about what percentage of contracts actually landing with Australian manufacturers.
1: A finance department spokesperson says there's a range of measures to promote domestic economic growth through procurement, including targets to source from small to medium enterprises and requirements to first consider Australian businesses and the benefit to the Australian economy. Since July, entities working under the federal government's procurement policy have been required to report whether they'd engaged Australian businesses. The Australian Fashion Council released their own 10-year national manufacturing strategy earlier this year. Ms. Delgos says bringing back spinning is a critical link in restoring the domestic supply chain.
4: If we can unlock ways for farmers to get more value and return from the world-class fibres that they're producing, then it becomes not only a win for the industry and the brands and designers that are using these Australian fibres, but that's also a win for the farmers who are doing the hard work to produce them.
5: Australian Fashion Council CEO Sam Delgos ending that report from Megan Hughes. And you can read more on this at abc.net.au/rural. It's coming up to 12 minutes to one, 13 minutes to one.
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5: To the River Murray now, and a mysterious blood-sucking eel-like fish has disappeared from South Australia's Murray River, with scientists claiming its numbers may have been affected by the harmful algal bloom. South Australian Research and Development Institute senior research scientist Chris bus.

0: says the team didn't catch any lamprey in the last two periods of monitoring. He says the fish usually migrate from the ocean upstream into the river during winter.
1: So we typically monitor lamprey migration annually at the Murray barrages. So we sample fishways on the barrages, which enable fish to swim past those structures on their migration. And lampreys are one of these fishes that typically live in the ocean as an adult, but they migrate up into fresh waters to spawn. And they do that in South Australia into the Murray during winter. So we monitor these fishways on an annual basis in winter to get a gauge on their numbers. And this year, unfortunately, we haven't caught any despite trying reasonably hard, and it's the second year running that we haven't caught any lamprey.
2: Wow, so yes, second year in a row, no lampreys.
1: Yeah, which is the first time that's occurred since we've been undertaking targeted monitoring in winter since probably the mid-2010s. So it's a little bit concerning, but we've obviously had a few things going on here in South Australia that lead us to believe we can understand some of the causes for that absence. And we're hopeful that next time around we pick up some more fish.
2: And how many lamprey would you normally find in this monitoring?
1: So it varies from year to year. They are incredibly cryptic species. So they only move at a specific time of year. And they're quite hard to catch. And we typically catch between probably 20 and 100 individuals each winter, but that does vary.
2: And how do you normally catch them?
1: So we've got these specially designed cage traps that can fit within the fishways on the barrages. So the fishways are essentially a concrete channel that enables fish to swim past an obstruction. And we've got similar fishways on all the main channel weirs of the Murray all the way up to Mildura and indeed all the way up to Hume Dam interstate. And so we've got these cages that we can basically plonk inside the fishway so that any fish that's moving through them effectively gets caught in the cage. But yeah, we work with the SA water crew down at the barrage to set these traps for a handful of nights over each winter. So we're not trapping the fishways over the full migration period, but we get out for some representative nights throughout the year.
2: And so, yeah, what do you think might have led to, no lamprey sightings both this year and last year?
1: Specifically last year, I suppose it's a bit of speculation, but on the weight of evidence, we obviously had the well-documented algal bloom off the South Australian coastline. And like I mentioned earlier, these fish are spending a large chunk of their life history out in the ocean. So on the weight of evidence, probably last year, I think it's pretty fair to say that the algal bloom may have had an impact on the upstream migration of these fish. However, this year, I was really quite hopeful that we would sample some fish given that the conditions had improved quite a bit. But nonetheless, no animals this year. But I am optimistic that they will turn up again in future years and hopefully next year's that year.
2: SARDI Senior Research Scientist Dr. Chris Bice. Estuarine ecologist Dr. Faith Coleman says the disappearance of lampreys could be the result of several factors.
3: One of the problems we've had in the last couple of years is that we've actually had environmental flows come down the River Murray, and it's actually a really good thing. And that has meant that there's been some gates open. And without the exact dates of the monitoring, we can say that those gates have been open a lot of the time over winter, and it's likely that lampreys may have moved through the open gates rather than going through the fishways and into the traps. So there's a conversation about what we may or may not know there. Then there's a conversation about seasonality. So we all know that the algal bloom came around because of a really strange series of climatic events. Mm. The challenge with that is that all of the climate's been weird. Most farmers will tell you there's been some really weird things around climate in the last little while. And that may have also changed how the lampreys migrate and what dates they migrate on. And it's a really short window of time that they do that. And so it's easy to miss that. So keeping in mind there's these two reasons why the lampreys may be migrating. We just didn't, or the SARDI didn't capture them.
2: So it may not be bad news.
3: So it may not be bad news. It may actually be really good news. We know that we can often see reports saying there's no black bream in the system or none of some of the other migratory species when there's actually way more than, there ever has been before because we've got environmental flows. So that's really important. The other part of it is looking through the iNaturalist record, and obviously it's limited to what washes up on the beach and what people have managed to collect. There is no lampreys in there. There

0: 1,200 eels, and they could have been misidentified. So there may be a lamprey or two in there, and the photo wasn't taken at an angle that that could be identified. But generally, there is no lampreys recorded in there. Now, that could be because they didn't die. It could be because they attach to pelagic fish, and those fish are really poorly represented in the iNaturalist record too. Things like snapper and stuff seem to have gone offshore when the bloom happened, and we don't seem to have lost anywhere near as many snapper and mulloway and those other bigger fish than we did those smaller things and sharks and so forth. So there's a question of whether their hosts were outside of the bloom, and that would be good news too. And then there is a question of whether they float when they die or whether they sink. And we've found a lot of species have been badly impacted, but because of how their biology works, they have sunk rather than floated and they've not come into shore. So there's a few riders on that data too, but I suspect it's a matter of waiting and seeing in some ways. And what would be really nice is to have them work out some way of monitoring the lampreys as they're going out to sea, as well as into the river.
1: Esther and ecologist Faith Coleman ending that report from Eliza Berlage. And you can read more about that story along with some photos of the slightly terrifying lampreys at abc.net.au/rural. I have a text here from Sean from Mount Gambier regarding the spinning story. He said it sounded exciting until the speaker said the new technology means everything is automated. And Sean goes on to say this sounds as useful to Australia as AI centres as far as jobs go. I'm sure there are probably more in the supply chain side of things. I guess this is just referring to the direct ones. But thanks for your comment. Finally today, for the past decade, a group of conservationists have been working to reintroduce locally extinct native species like bilbies and quolls back into a protected area of outback Australia. The team at Wild Deserts is celebrating its 10th anniversary. And despite having plenty of success already, they have some lofty goals for the future. Bill Ormond reports from Cameron Corner, where South Australia, New South Wales and Queensland borders meet.
2: Welcome to the Wild Training
3: Ground. Popping into the night, a bilby takes his first steps into the wild at Sturt National Park.
2: Freedom!
3: It's joining 400 other bilbies in the area as part of the Wild Deserts project. The goal is to rejuvenate a desert ecosystem, Professor Richard Kingsford says, has been devastated by introduced feral predators.
4: We've got the worst extinction record of any country in the world. The combination of cats, foxes and too many rabbits basically obliterated many of these species from this landscape.
3: The team has spent the last decade fencing off and eradicating feral pests from 2 4x5 kilometre areas which are designed to keep predators out. They've successfully reintroduced and bred 6 species inside the fenced-off areas, including burrowing bettongs, crest-tailed mulgaras, western quolls and bandicoots. And outside those areas, they've re-released some of those animals into a 100-square-kilometre area they've called a wild training zone. That area has some feral cats, but their numbers are kept under control.
5: Not only have we done all of those things related to the species, but I think we've built this incredible network of people who are engaged and involved in the project in so many different ways. And that has built a strength that I didn't even expect to achieve in 10 years.
3: Dr. Rebecca West is the project's principal ecologist. She says recent heavy rainfall has illustrated the impact of these reintroduced species.
5: We're getting fantastic plant responses because every tiny digging pit that bandicoot or bilby or bettong has made has collected seeds, it's collected water. And for me as a conservation biologist, it's incredibly rewarding to be able to watch this restoration process unfold in front of my eyes.
3: It hasn't gone unnoticed for National Parks Area Manager Jamie Norris, who says working alongside the Wild Deserts team is a career highlight.
6: Undoubtedly, there's been changes in the environment. So you find a lot of plant species that are rarer to come across in other parts of the park that are actually far more common within the enclosed areas. A lot of those changes are very subtle and it's very difficult to detect those changes. But literally at a landscape scale, you can start to see the differences.
3: It's one of the reasons the New South Wales Environment Minister Penny Sharp recently signed off on another decade of funding.
7: Spending time with the people who are doing this work, seeing their dedication and just seeing these animals

0: being released and now breeding and being part of the landscape again is just probably one of the highlights of my time as the minister.
1: Rebecca West says they're looking at their next challenge, which could be their greatest, using the formula they're developing here and applying it to other projects, not just in national parks, but possibly neighbouring pastoral properties too.
2: I hope that we are leaving something that in future generations they'll be able to look back on and be like, wow, those guys did a really epic job, and thank God someone did something about it so that we're not just reading in history books about all the animals that once went extinct and are no longer here. If we can work out some of the recipes for how to do this in different places, we might be able to really change the future of conservation for a lot of these species.
3: Dr. Rebecca West from Wild Desert sending that report from Bill Ormond. And you can read more at that story at abc.net.au/Broken Hill. That's all we have time for in the Country Hour today. I will again be live at the Royal Adelaide Show tomorrow. So if you are heading along, it's lovely to meet people. Perhaps you were given some tickets as part of our giveaway to the show. We've had people turn up and say hi to us before as a result of that, so it'd be lovely to meet you if you do want to pop along to the APC stand tomorrow. Elsewhere, or otherwise, you can also find our stories at abc.net.au/rural, or go to where you find your podcast and search SA Country Hour if you'd like to catch up on any country hours you might have missed. But for now, it's coming up to 1 o'clock, time for news.
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5: Good afternoon, Richard Davies with ABC News. The police commissioner says a highly organised group of interstate thieves is behind a series of storage unit break-ins across Adelaide in July. The following month, police found a stash of wine, power tools, clothing and sneakers in a search, and they believe the goods were taken from the storage units. Three Victorian men have since been arrested for theft or unlawful possession. Commissioner Grant Stevens says police are alleging the men used false details to apply for a storage unit at the facility, allowing them to enter the secure premises before breaking into dozens of units.
6: It's not just alcohol that's being stolen. A whole range of high-value goods have been stolen and, we believe, shipped interstate. So we are working closely with our interstate counterparts.
5: The federal government has slammed One Nation's proposed changes to superannuation as irresponsible, warning it could leave Australians worse off in retirement. The minor party wants to allow any renter or mortgage holder to carve out a quarter of their 12% super payments for up to 3 years. One Nation leader Pauline Hanson has pitched the move as a way to help Australians with cost of living challenges. But Assistant Treasurer Daniel Molino says One Nation is asking Australians to steal from their future.
7: Superannuation is there for people to have a more dignified retirement. It's a key pillar of our system. It means that people will be more self-reliant, will have more certainty in their retirement.
5: A Centre for Public Integrity investigation has found that a $560 million grants program was directed to safe and marginal Labor seats at the 2025 federal election. The Centre's examination of the invitation-only grant scheme found three-quarters of the fund went to Labor-held seats, with about half of that directed to close contests the party hoped to win. The Centre for Public Integrity's chair, former Justice Anthony Whealy, says the government must explain how projects were chosen for funding.
8: If they cannot justify that process, then I think the public in Australia would be driven to the conclusion that this is the misuse of public money at a serious level.
5: A murder trial in Mexico for three men accused of killing Australian brothers Jake and Callum Robinson 2 years ago has heard from its first witness. Carrington Clark reports from Ensenada.
9: The court has suppressed the name of the first witness called, but says he is the son of a former girlfriend of one of the men standing trial for the murders of the two brothers and their American friend Carter Rode. His evidence places the three men accused, along with a fourth man, at the scene of the crime at the time it took place, and he says he also heard a gunshot followed by shouting. He's also claimed that people connected to the accused have attempted to intimidate him out of testifying. Carrington Clark, ABC News, Ensenada.
5: Indonesia's main international airport and several other key air hubs have reopened after days of closure caused by ash from a volcanic eruption. The transport

0: The ministry reported that 5 airports on Java, including Jakarta's, are operating again as Mount Anna Krakatoa calms. Australians were among hundreds of thousands of passengers who have been affected. A recent study from the Centre for Independent Studies has found 1/3 of lesson time in Australian schools is spent dealing with student misbehaviour. It says a survey of 400 teachers found frequent low-level disruption, like students arriving late or talking back to teachers, is significantly cutting into students' learning time. The centre's education director, Blaise Joseph, told 891 ABC Adelaide the findings are concerning.
1: If enough students do that and they keep doing it across the whole class, and across the week and across the whole year, that really adds up to a huge amount of learning. It's the equivalent of 12 weeks a year.
0: A well-loved horse belonging to Victor Harbour's tramway has died after a short illness. 18-year-old Clydesdale horse Albert became unwell on Friday last week and died on Saturday. Vets say tumours were the cause of his illness. The tramway team says Albert will be fondly remembered. In the AFL, the Brisbane Lions have locked away one of their biggest stars, with Zach Bailey signing a monster 8-year deal. Adelaide had been circling the 26-year-old midfielder forward, offering a lucrative multi-million dollar long-term contract. But the two-time All-Australian has knocked back free agency to remain a Lion until the end of 2032. He'll come up against his suitors on Saturday night when the reigning premiers host the Crows in a do-or-die semi-final. To South Australia's weather, dry apart from the chance of a light shower about southern coastal districts. Port Lincoln 17, Port Pirie 20, Renmark 19, Mount Gambier 15, Broken Hill 19. Adelaide becoming cloudy later, a top of 18 is forecast. It's currently 17 degrees. Tomorrow, partly cloudy with a top of 16. ABC News.
2: G'day, this is The World Today. I'm Andy Park, coming to you from Gadigal Land in Sydney. Thanks for your company. This Tuesday, the murder trial of two Aussie surfing brothers gets underway amid tight security in Mexico. And don't look back in anger. British band Oasis unhappy as a trove of recordings go under the hammer.
3: People will pay money to have any kind of artifact, essentially, of a band that they like or a band that they think might accrue value. So it would be an investment.
2: First, though, the federal Labor government has been accused of pork barrelling over an invite-only grants program, which overwhelmingly directed funds to safe Labor and marginal seats the party wanted to win at the 2025 federal election. The research has come from the Centre for Public Integrity, revealing more about the $560 million program. Senior political correspondent Jake Evans joined me earlier from Parliament House. Jake, how did this grant scheme work as far as you understand it?
4: G'day, Andy. Yes, this was an invitation-only grant scheme to pay for Labor's election commitments at the 2025 federal election. It was excitingly titled the Major and Local Community Infrastructure Program. It was $560 million dished out to football clubs, tennis clubs, other sporting facilities, public park upgrades, and other community infrastructure projects. All told, it was a little over 220 grants that were awarded through this program, and the Centre for Public Integrity has combed through them and found that 3/4 of the $560 million went to notionally Labor-held seats entering into the 2025 election. When you break it down by seat margin, the picture is even more striking, about $493 million going to either safe or fairly safe Labor seats or to marginal seats where Labor was competitive. Meanwhile, on the other side of the ledger, where Labor was not competitive, just $66 million awarded and 45 seats missing out entirely. If they weren't invited to the program, there was no opportunity to apply, no opportunity to compete.
2: So how's the federal government defending the awarding of these grants?
4: Well, look, the federal government says this grant program was established to pay for its election commitments. It says that once grants were awarded or once these projects were invited, go through a value for money process. There was still a test that they would have to meet to show that there was a community benefit. But there are critics suggesting, well, you can call it an election promise, but it's still, in, say, the words of Helen Haynes, independent MP for Indi, pork barrelling. Daniel Molino, the assistant treasurer, was on earlier this morning, and he was saying that the government has been transparent.

0: inherent with this scheme.
1: This is different to a grants program that might be set up in the ordinary course of business, where you might have a set of criteria and then a competitive process where you let the process itself determine who gets the grant. This is about delivering mechanisms where, during the course of an election, the government has made commitments and then wants to deliver those specific commitments.
2: Daniel Molino this morning. So who else is raising concerns about this, Jake?
0: Well, the Centre for Public Integrity itself, its chair, former Justice Anthony Whealy, says there's a heavy onus on the government here to explain the process it used. While pork barrelling, as it's called, is typically legal, it can constitute corrupt conduct in the worst cases, but typically a legal and permissible way to spend money, it is using public money to win votes in marginal contests and maybe doesn't pass the pub test. Andrew Bragg, the Shadow Housing Minister, was asked about it this morning, and certainly had a pretty dim view of the results of this grant allocation.
3: I just wish that the Treasurer and the Prime Minister were more focused on the long-term economic challenges facing the nation rather than dishing out money to their mates and running cover for vested interests.
2: That's Liberal Senator Andrew Bragg. Before him, Jake Evans reporting. The parents of two Australian surfers allegedly murdered in Mexico in 2024 have spoken outside court as the trial gets underway. Martin and Deborah Robinson travelled from Perth to Ensenada on Mexico's Pacific coast for the trial of three men. Jesus Geraldo, also known as El Quecas, Ireneo Francisco and Angel Jesus, are accused of killing Callum and Jake Robinson and their American friend. Proceedings were off to a dramatic start, though, with claims of witness intimidation and the appointment of a new judge due to a last-minute accident. Reporter Carrington Clark is there. Carrington, just take me through this first day of this trial.
4: This was a dramatic first day. Even before it began, we had a twist. The judge who was supposed to preside over this case has had an accident, and so he has had to be replaced. His replacement, though, couldn't get to court in time, so he appeared via video link. Then we had that moment that must have been heart-wrenching for the parents of Callum and Jake Robinson, where they came face-to-face for the first time with the three men accused of killing their sons, along with their son's friend, Carter Rode. They were separated by just a thin walkway in a very small courtroom here in Ensenada. The three accused were manacled, wearing bright orange prison garb. The prosecution outlined their case, which is what we have heard before, that they believe this was a situation where an attempted robbery escalated and ended in the killing of these three men. The prosecution also said that there was an attempt to intimidate two of the witnesses that they will be relying on for their case by people associated with the accused murderers. So the accused murderers were removed from the courtroom, and then we had the first two witnesses take the stand. They are mother and son. The mother is a former girlfriend of El Quecas. Her name has been suppressed along with her sons. Her son actually took to the stand first. He says he was with the accused along with a fourth man who's not standing trial on the night that these killings took place and that he heard a gunshot. The mother, when she took the stand, corroborated her son's story, also talked about alleged domestic violence that she experienced with El Quecas, and both the mother and son are now in witness protection. Deborah Robinson, the mother of Jake and Callum, did also take the stand, but it was very brief. She simply gave her name, and then the prosecution said she wasn't needed to provide testimony in this case.
2: What have the parents had to say so far?
4: The parents have been reluctant to speak to the media. They don't want to do anything that could potentially interrupt this trial, but we did see them heading into court today, and this is what Martin Robinson said to a question.
1: Mr. Robinson, you said in your statement that it's not about revenge. Tell us what it is about.
5: It's about representing our sons, being here for them. I know they want us to be here. They would do the same for us.
2: That's Martin Robinson, the father of Callum and Jake Robinson. Carrington Clark reporting. Andy Park with you. 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Just search for The World Today. Well, an agreement over lunch at a Melbourne Indian restaurant on January 30, 1991, is the reason why today you pay a mandated percentage of your wages into superannuation. The architects and Labor luminaries were there at that table, then Treasurer Paul Keating, his Chief of Staff Don Russell, who would later become Independent Chair of Australia.

0: money before you get paid it, or do you they believe you have an entitlement to your own money?
1: That's One Nation's Barnaby Joyce speaking on ABC Radio this morning. Well, joining me now is Tony Boyd, a contributing editor at the Australian Financial Review, who wrote about that famous lunch in 91 and, of course, on the superannuation industry. Tony, on the left, particularly the Labor movement, is very proud of its hard-fought compulsory retirement savings system, one that the political right has consistently denounced. Are today's housing pressures a really sort of meaningful cause of the current resurgence of this debate?
2: Look, I think the housing lack of affordability in housing is certainly rekindling a debate that has gone on for 30 years as to whether or not the superannuation system is good for Australia and whether the money that you are forced to contribute by law should in some way be accessible before your retirement. Now, Andrew Bragg has been pushing that for many years. I wouldn't be surprised if they come out with a policy very similar to One Nation and allow people to access their super. But I think this is a dangerous road to go down.
1: Why so?
2: Well, we know that superannuation is growing at a pace and level that is actually fantastic for the Australian economy. I think it's now double our GDP. In fact, one of the great ironies of this is that Donald Trump, you know, he's a sort of the poster boy of the right, has said that he thinks Australia's superannuation system is so good that he'd like to introduce it in America. So it's sort of things have gone out of whack. And I think when One Nation says that the superannuation system is simply there for Labor's pet projects and the Prime Minister Anthony Albanese to generate headlines, I think they're missing the point of exactly what it's there for.
1: Is the right, and particularly One Nation in today's example, sort of attacking a perceived source of power that they themselves don't have?
2: Well, they haven't actually said that apart from saying that the superannuation system is there to serve the interests of the Labor Party. Look, in fact, we have a very rigorous system of auditing of accounts. We have trustees who we know from the recent scandals with, the Shield Master Fund and First Guardian, that trustees are being held to account. They're being taken to court. They're being forced to pay enormous amounts of compensation to people who got ripped off. So the system is actually working in terms of protecting people's money. This is not some sort of boondoggle that's driven by the Labor Party's desire to put stuff into pet projects. This is a system that's returned, I think, on average about 9% per annum or 8% per annum since it started. I mean, that is just absolutely phenomenal return. So the politics of it can confuse the end objective, which is to reduce the amount of money that is drawn upon the federal budget by people taking pensions. I mean, I saw this report from UBS that came out last year that reckons, the average Australian under the age of 30 whose superannuation assets are about between 10 and 27,000 will probably retire in 2067 with assets of about $3 million. Now, that's just making a fairly conservative assumption of about 6% per annum return on your investment. I mean, this is not a system that needs to be sort of cut apart by reducing the amount that's actually put into each fund and compounding interest.
1: Nevertheless, this sort of current flare-up of this super wars debate feels kind of different to the previous employee versus employers sorts of iterations of the debate, don't you think?
2: It does, in the sense that the previous battle, the so-called super wars, was actually guided by numbers. And I don't think it's helpful for Barnaby Joyce or Pauline Hanson to make a sort of big, broad policy statements and not have numbers backing it up. I mean, I agree that Barnaby is not Jesus Christ, but any party seeking legitimacy should, you would think, do run the numbers, see what impact it will have on people's retirement, see what impact it might have on the pension system in the future. I think that's one thing that characterised that previous debate, which you'd have to say that the industry super funds won that debate just by simply delivering that performance I talked about of about 8% per annum.
1: We'll have to leave it there. Tony Boyd is a contributing editor at the Australian Financial.

0: Electoral Review. Nice to talk to you.
1: Thanks, Andy.
0: The federal government has social media giants and the harm caused by their platforms in its sights. Speaking in Canberra today, the Prime Minister has announced the government's draft digital duty of care legislation.
2: Through our digital duty of care, we will require platforms to protect children from harmful content, including content that promotes eating disorders, misogynistic content, pornography, and content that glorifies crime.
0: As part of the proposed laws, the government will force social media companies to allow users to opt out of algorithms so they'll be able to limit their feed to just accounts they follow. The move is designed to limit the harm caused by exposing users, especially children and young people, from dangerous or extreme content. But small business groups are concerned the move could have unintended consequences for retailers and other companies that rely on algorithms to sell their products, as Bridget Fitzgerald reports.
3: If you operate a business in 2026, social media likely plays a role. For Ashley Templar-Hammond, who runs a skin and hair care brand, it's been fundamental.
4: So I actually have a background in marketing, so the way that I've been able to grow the entire business has been through social media and ads, obviously, but sharing my health story has really helped and it has resonated with a lot of people. So I would say that the algorithm has hit the right people that relate to my health story and has been able to join our community because of it.
3: Under proposed new laws, the federal government wants social media companies to provide a clear mechanism to allow users to opt out of algorithms in their feeds in an effort to limit exposure to harmful content. Ashley Templar-Hammond says she supports the intention but says the changes could hurt her business.
4: I understand why they're trying to do it for certain elements, but we're just trying to sell a cream to help people with eczema. So we're not really going to be putting out bad content. We're also putting out health-related content that's supported by studies and facts. So it would be amazing if they could just split it out to, you know, specific categories that they find are harmful versus not.
3: The Council of Small Business Organisations Australia has warned any changes relating to digital media may limit the way companies reach and engage with customers. In a statement, CEO Sky Capuccio says it's critical the government considers the effects the laws could have on small business as it puts forward the legislation. Ashley Brooker runs an online children's clothing business in the New South Wales Hunter Valley. She relies on reels, videos and photos to reach new customers.
5: I've got 7,500 followers, but those followers don't pay the bills like customers do. So I need to be able to gain access to those customers who are looking specifically for my product.
3: Andrew McKellar is the chief executive of the Australian Chamber of Commerce and Industry.
6: Of course, we understand there are risks and there are instances of real harm. But for many small businesses, as they're starting out, these algorithms offer a real way for them to cost effectively connect with their customers, to share their content, to build their business. There are real benefits that can come with it. That's why we've got to get the balance right.
3: While the federal government has proposed an opt-out model for social media users to choose to remove content delivered by platform algorithms, online safety advocates are urging the government to consider an opt-in model that would remove the algorithm as a default.
0: Bridget Fitzgerald there. Overseas now, and Germany's political mainstream parties are wrestling with a brutal dilemma. In the wake of that landslide result in a state election for the AfD party, identified by the nation's own security agency as a right-wing extremist organisation, should other players continue to refuse to support them, forming a coalition government and risk a growing backlash from disaffected voters? Or should Germans be allowed to get a real taste of the style of government that AfD vows to deliver? Nick Grimm reports.
7: It was an election result that could deliver government to a far-right party for the first time in Germany since the Second World War. And at almost 78% of eligible voters casting a ballot, it was also the country's biggest turnout in a state election since reunification.
8: People are just tired of this leftist, wokist social politics.
7: Beatrix von Storck is the deputy parliamentary leader for the Alternative for Deutschland party, AfD. Her grandfather served as Adolf Hitler's finance minister until Nazi Germany's fall in 1945. But 8 decades on, she argues Germany is entering a new era, set to bring the downfall of its national government and its current leader, Friedrich Merz.
8: This is the beginning. We will have another regional elections in 2 weeks, and then there will be a huge debate about Merz, our chancellor. This is whether he can run the country any longer or not, because they realise that their numbers are breaking apart.
7: The result in the weekend's election in the state of Saxony-Anhalt delivered the far-right AfD an emphatic win, leaving many Germans reeling.
1: Furchtbar.
7: Terrible. I'm absolutely shocked, says this woman. Another says it was only to be expected because there's dissatisfaction everywhere. Yes, it's depressing, this man says. I reckon we'll see a similar result at the next general election. But other Germans want AfD given the chance to shake things up. Something has to happen, this woman says. Whether that's a good thing or not, we don't know yet. We'll have to wait and see. But there's no guarantee that AfD will get the chance to govern. Mainstream parties have long refused to work with it, forming what's been called a political firewall against the party that's been labelled far-right and extremist by German security agencies. With 55% of voters in the state voting against AfD, other parties could join forces to keep it at bay, though, as this voter argues, that might make it even stronger. I can't imagine a coalition of the remaining parties working out, he says. Their interests are too different for that. Only one party has signalled it may be willing to support the AfD in government, the populist left-wing party known as BSW. Leader Fabio De Masi insists efforts to keep AfD out of power have only fuelled its growth.
9: I think that we have to end this really stupid policy of erecting a firewall which has made the AfD stronger and stronger and stronger. I mean, next time maybe has the absolute majority. What do we do then?
7: The AfD's other route to power would require persuading individuals to break ranks with their parties and throw their support behind the far-right movement. But regardless of whether AfD can form a government in Saxony-Anhalt or not, observers believe the result has delivered the party valuable momentum and spells trouble for unpopular German Chancellor Friedrich Merz.
10: It's very, very bad, and I think his backbenchers will be mutinous.
7: Dr. Ed Turner is the co-director of the Aston Centre for Europe at Aston University.
10: Germany now looks like a really, really difficult country to govern, and that puts wider Europe in a spin as well.
0: That's Dr. Ed Turner from Aston University in England, ending that report by Nick Grimm. Well, finally today, despite what the Oasis song says, the Gallagher brothers are looking back in anger ahead of a major archive of unsanctioned band recordings going up for auction. More than 100 hours of concerts, rehearsals and candid conversations between Noel and Liam Gallagher, recorded during the band's height of their fame, are expected to sell for millions. That's despite the fact that the buyer won't be able to release the recordings without the band's approval. Here's Angus Randall.
11: Noel and Liam Gallagher often reserve their harshest insults for each other.
12: He can lick my I don't give a what he does.
13: And as for his friends, he hasn't got any, so I don't know what he's on about.
11: But the brothers have been largely united in recent years, and together they're battling a former sound engineer who captured some of Oasis's biggest moments, including a recording of the band on the banks of Loch Lomond in Scotland in 1996, previously only available as a low-res bootleg. Hugh Richards holds an archive of more than 100 hours of Oasis concerts, rehearsals and conversations between the brothers between 1994 and 2001. His son, Owain, is selling the Oasis treasure trove. It could fetch up to $3 million. The band has expressed concerns about the sale, but music writer and critic Bernard Zuhl says there's not much Oasis can do.
14: Well, morally, they've got every right. Legally, it seems doubtful that they can stop the sale.
11: Owain Richards says the audio is in good enough condition to create a live album, but any release would have to be sanctioned by Oasis, which still holds the intellectual property rights to the songs. So if the path to profit is unclear, why would anyone spend millions of dollars on these tapes?
14: People will pay money to have any kind of artifact, essentially, of a band that they like or a band that they think might accrue value or their product might accrue value in the future, so it would be an investment.
11: Artists will often hold on to an archive of recordings, including demos and unreleased tracks. Bernard Zuhl expects at least some of these Oasis recordings will find their way out into the world.
14: There's every chance that someone will bootleg the bootleg and make it available on

0: Net for free. There's also a reasonable chance that somewhere down the line, Oasis may purchase this themselves. I mean, they're not short of a quid.
1: Oasis has been having a moment. First, getting the band back together for its first tour since 2009, including 5 sell-out shows across Sydney and Melbourne last year. And now a new documentary serving as a tour diary. Bernard Zuhl says Oasis fans are primed to spend some cash to feel young again.
0: There is an interest in reliving the peak moments of your life, which for a lot of people is somewhere between 15 and 25, when the best music ever made was made. And so that's why bands can come back after 20 or 30 years and make good money, because their audience is at the right age for wanting to remember or pretend that they're 18 again, have the money to do it, and the product is available.
1: The Oasis auction will take place in early October.
2: I'm guessing those candid conversations contain some pretty ripe language. Angus Randall reporting there, and that's all from The World Today. Team, it's Tuesday. Thanks for your company. Hope you can join me at the same time tomorrow. I'm Andy Park. Bye for now.

0: live across Adelaide, South Australia, and Broken Hill. This is Joe Laverty.
1: It is the most magnificent day today at the Royal Adelaide Show. I was here in the calm before the storm, the quiet times when the rides are still and silent, the grills are all just getting fired up, the workers are putting the finishing touches on the jobs that they do. One of the first things I had to do this morning was go in and use the ladies' bathroom, and there was a cleaner who was on her hands and knees wiping all the walls. Like the thoroughness of this person doing that job was remarkable. I did also see another person going around with a little broom and dustpan picking up, trying to sweep up polystyrene balls. Now, it's not as windy as it was the other day, but that was a thankless job. They're doing their best. Lots of people who have been just getting the place looking spick and span for the show. Now, of course, the place is pumping, the rides are roaring, the smells are sizzling, and the entertainment is in full swing. So even if you can't make it, I want to make it feel like you are here this afternoon, and I'll be bringing some of the highlights to entertain you wherever you are now, whether you're in front of me, which I have a lovely audience here at the moment. Thank you for coming and watching the broadcast. Or if you're listening at home somewhere else in the state or Broken Hill, it'll feel like you're here. And before the next news, Farmy Farm, that's the name of the show. It's a country Australian humour, if I may put it that way, mixed with circus stunts that needed a lot of OH&S clearances before they got here to the Royal Adelaide Show. So that's coming up very shortly. If you have only just tuned in, one of our topics for the daily panel was about getting older. And this came from Chelsea Potter. It's actually Chelsea's birthday today. And she decided to spend it with us, which was so nice. She came to the show. She came and joined us on the panel. And she said a question about aging. And she said, does getting older ever make us feel more like ourselves? Or do we just keep waiting to turn into some mysterious proper adult who never quite arrives? And I have a lot of messages on this as well. This one on 0467 922 891. I'm 56. I'm 56 years young, going on 30. I just put up a huge rope swing in our backyard for our granddaughter. Guess who is going higher than the house? It is me, the 30-year-old. Lorraine says, I knew I was getting older when the armchair looked more inviting than a night out, says Lorraine. But I love that feeling, Lorraine. I just love the feeling of being settled and comfortable and just losing a bit of that restlessness that comes with youth. Char says, some would say I've been an old woman since I was 7 years old, but I honestly don't feel any different in the things that matter than the things they did in the 20s. To Chelsea, I would say stop spending energy wandering and spend it instead living life, because feeling old is physically is not the same thing and can come at any age out of the blue, says Char. And just another one from Gail says, Clint Eastwood in his 90s says, don't let the old man in. I wish I could do a good Clint Eastwood voice, but that was as close as I could get. My phone number, 1300 222 891. We were also talking about smoking. This was a conversation inspired by the Police Commissioner, Grant Stevens, on breakfast this morning with Sonia Jules and Rory, talking about illegal tobacco. And I think what we

0: can agree is a little known fact that actually buying the illegal tobacco is not illegal. Selling it, procuring it, that's all illegal, but buying it, not so much. And so my question was, should it be illegal? Jeremy Cordeau, very famous broadcaster, you want to join this conversation? Thanks for listening, Jeremy, for starters, and thanks for giving me a call.
1: No, thank you. I'm enjoying your show. Thank you. The thing about age is that you, it's really nice to reach that point where you're comfortable within your skin. And we all know when we reach that point. But the thing about the cigarettes, I was doing this on my podcast this morning on Facebook. The whole problem is we are very good at treating the cause. Well, we treat the effect, but we don't go for the cause. The cause of all of this trouble is the fact that we only bring in, well, I don't know how many hundreds of thousands of containers come into this country every day, but we inspect 10%, one in every 10. Now, that's ridiculous, because they play a numbers game. They know that they can bring in so much stuff, and if they lose a few containers, they'll be fine. What you do is you put your effort into stopping the contraband, which means illegal guns, drugs, and illicit cigarettes, and you do that at the border. And it would be a much more cost-effective way of stopping the problem.
0: Thank you very much, Jeremy. There's so many bright minds who are working on this, and clearly whatever they're doing at the moment isn't working as well as they would like it to. Jeremy Cordeau, lovely to have you listening, and thanks for the chat on 891 ABC Adelaide, South Australia and Broken Hill. We are broadcasting live from the Royal Adelaide Show. Thank you to those who've come to say hello in person. Take a seat, take a load off your legs. You can sit as long as you like and enjoy the program. I have some new music. So this time yesterday I played for you new music from Dexy's Midnight Runners. Awful. It's so bad. You can see why they've only written one hit song, and this next song is not going to be a hit. Here's another new song for you. This is from Dan Sultan, a Gurindji man. He's won 6 arias, so he definitely knows how to write a good song. This one he wrote with a fellow named Dan Sultan. He wrote with Guy Chambers in London, who has worked with Robbie Williams, Kylie Minogue and Mark Ronson. So they're some big names, big bangers, hit makers. And the song was mastered at Abbey Road Studios. So let's listen to Dan Sultan's new song. This is Needing Love, and see what we reckon.

0: Well, what do we think of that? Thumbs up or thumbs down? What do you think? Thumbs up so far. I liked that a lot. That is Dan Sultan's new tune, the whole album. I look forward to seeing where that sits in the context of a whole album. This is 891 ABC Adelaide, South Australia, and Broken Hill, live from the Royal Adelaide Show. It is 20 to 2.
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0: You're just walking into the show, Levi. What are you looking forward to the most?
5: The cows, the cake making, the wood chopping and just looking about at all the exhibitions.
0: Do you look forward to coming to the Royal Adelaide Show?
5: I do. I go every year.
0: I can tell you that you love it because you were saying hello to everybody on the way in here.
5: Getting right into it, yeah.
0: The cows in particular, that's a favourite of yours?
5: Yes, it is. They're massive. They're massive.
0: What about you, Penny? What are you looking forward to?
6: Oh, just taking Levi today and we're going to look at some handicrafts and whatever he wants to do. And he likes the cake making and the cows and the dogs and the cats and... Yes, well, no rides or show bags, but yeah.
0: No rides or show bags?
5: Nah, not this year.
0: Yeah, right. You said you were here on the NDIS, so what does it mean for you to be able to come and hang out with Penny?
5: NDIS has been great. They take you out places, social rehab, all that.
0: Yeah.
5: Very good.
0: Yeah, and that means you can come to the show.
5: Yeah, it does.
0: And that means you can come to the show too.
6: Exactly, yes. I haven't been to the show for years. So.
0: And happily, you don't have to go on any rides.
6: No.
0: That's Levi and Penny, who I met lining up at the gate this morning, well before the gates were actually opening, and the smile and the joy on their faces that they're coming through is really reflected among everyone here at the Royal Adelaide Show. It is just after 20 to 2.
7: Let's go, girls.
0: Shania Twain, sass and big stage energy from start to finish. That's the promise that's been made by my next guests, who are responsible for what's described as a high energy country pop show on the Goiter stage. And look at them, look at the energy they are emitting right now. This is Jan and Kylie. Hello to you both.
8: Great
9: Hello.
8: To meet you, Joe.
0: And you're vibing to the Dan Sultan song and you hear a little bit of Shania and you're like, yeah, you're roaring.
9: I loved that song.
0: Yeah, Tuesday afternoon, let's go. I can tell that you are big on energy and on having fun. Tell me about Pelican Productions. This is the group behind your show.
8: We are Pelican Productions. So we are actually predominantly a youth theatre production company, and we started 22 years ago. And we actually think that we know almost every person who's graced the stage as a young person in South Australia and beyond. And so Denim and Divas is a big extension of this, so we were very lucky to win the contract for the Goiter stage, and many, many of the performers on that stage came through with us as young performers and are now working as professionals in the theatre industry.
0: Well, you're famous around Australia. I had friends in Darwin who would come down from Darwin just to do some of your Pelican production shows, and they absolutely loved it.
8: That's
0: as well.
8: That's Tina, isn't it? Addie and Hannah?
0: No, it's not another.
8: Another?
0: More. You've more. Obviously got quite a few people who travel from up the north. Yeah. So Denim and Divas, and that's interesting to know that you have to win the bid to be on a certain stage. What does that mean exactly?
8: Well, the contract for the Goiter stage was tendered 2 years ago, and we applied with the show concept, which last year was a G'day Australia concept, which was a travelling around Australia and showcasing the tourism regions of South Australia. And this year, when we put together a proposal, the show were looking for country hits, and we're angling towards that as a feel-good, age-friendly, across all demographics production. And so we put together Denim and Divas, and it's appealing to all ages. So you can come for a boogie, you can sing along, you can just enjoy the spectacle. And we're having a wonderful time.
0: Such a great title. What came first, the title Denim and Divas or the idea?
9: I think the idea and then the title came next.
0: Yeah.
9: When we put the song list together, we had this massive long list of amazing country hits that we wanted to put into the show. So we had to do lots of cutting to make it so that all the songs got into the show.
0: What kind of theatre are we talking about? Are you doing musical theatre? Is it acting around the songs? Is there a story behind it? Tell me about that.
8: There is a through story. So if you could cross Footloose, West Side Story, Romeo and Juliet, there's a point where unrequited love almost happens, and then the main characters get together and everyone is in love
0: spoilers.
8: By the end of the show.
0: Oh, too many spoilers.
8: Too many spoilers. What's great about Denim and Divas is it works so well for a show, because you can stop by for one song and have an amazing experience, or you can sit down for 30 minutes and you can understand the story of the show and just come on the journey with us.
0: And I imagine what's in it for the young performers as well is a lot. Can you tell me about putting the show together and what goes into making something like Denim and Divas?
9: Yeah, so they, most of them are South Australian performers, but some of them live interstate now. So they came back to SA, to Adelaide, and we had several days of rehearsals, intensive rehearsals, singing and dancing. And then we come here to the show and do our tech rehearsals and our dress rehearsals. So it's about a 2-week process in the lead up. But for us personally, it's months of planning, of course, before we get the performers here.
0: I've heard it. So it was on yesterday, just when we were setting up to do a little outside broadcast over in the horticulture section, and it was so much fun. And a few of us were like, is this music, is it a bit distracting in the background? No, it only adds to the excitement of what's going on. So it really sounds like a lot of fun. When can people come and see it?
8: 12, 2 and 6. So we're about to leg it back over there for the 2 p.m.
0: Yes.
8: And then it's a break for the performers and then a 6 p.m. show. 12
0: All right.
8: 2 and 6 every day.
0: Don't take this audience with you now, but there is one at 6 if you want to go and have a look at 6. Thank you for popping by and good
8: thank
0: luck
8: you,
0: with the rest
8: Jo.
0: Of your
9: thank
0: shows.
9: Thank you so much.
0: See you
9: Thanks
0: later.
9: For the chat.
8: Have a great day, everyone.
0: That is Jan and Kylie. They are from Pelican Productions. They're pretty famous. Great performance academy here in South Australia. It is coming up to 2:15 on 891 on ABC Adelaide, South Australia and Broken Hill. Next, I'm going to introduce you to another big star of the stage, one which is combining country humour with some risky propositions on stage. So that's coming up for you next.

0: That song goes for like 2 minutes and 30 seconds, which is not enough time to do the OH&S that we just needed to do ahead of our next guest. Think the castle meets Babe. That's the description of the show that we're introducing to you now. Kenny and Jenny are turning farm jobs into circus stunts, and they're with us now. Hello, Kenny and Jenny.
1: Hi, Joe. Thanks for having us.
2: G'day, Joe. How are you?
0: Very good. You look wonderful. Kenny, can you describe what you're wearing?
2: I've got my best overalls on. They're a tan colour, and I've got a few fruit and veggies on them, and a nice orange shirt, my best shirt, going out one.
0: Is it your best going out shirt?
2: Yeah.
0: And your cow socks, I like that, Jenny.
2: Yeah.
0: Also with
1: yes,
0: cow
1: absolutely.
0: Socks. And the same kind of outfit. So what kind, what's your jams? What do you guys do?
1: So we're from the Farmy Farm. We have a lot of circus mixed with comedy in our show down at the Boulevard Stage.
0: I'm told it's the castle meets Babe. Do you actually work on a farm, or are you just like working with farm tools?
1: Oh, well, a lot of this show was created on a farm, so that was a lot of fun.
0: Oh, whereabouts? How did that happen?
1: Actually, out in Victoria. So our director, producer lives on a farm, and so it was quite authentic creation experience down there.
2: Climbing bales of hay, going upside down, juggling carrots.
1: Riding on tractors.
2: Just the usual day.
0: When I saw everything that you get amongst, I thought, this sounds like an absolute hoot. But working with bales of hay, I feel like that's a risky proposition, because it's like that is itchy stuff, right? And it falls apart really well if you don't handle it just the right way.
1: Yes.
0: How's that working out for you?
2: Look, they're fairly wobbly, and we have... They look like bales of hay, but they could be slightly different. You know?
1: There's some modifications.
2: Yeah, good.
0: You would need to have something that is fit for purpose, I think, in that situation. Now, you have brought props. We do have a lovely studio audience here that's watching us, or a stage audience, I suppose it would be. And this looked like it was going to be a pretty regular interview until you brought out the props and everyone sat up and started paying attention to what you've got. So what did you bring with you?
2: We have our carrots, which we actually juggle in the show, and we would like to juggle around you, if that's...
0: Yeah. Well, again, this is where we were going, oh, gee, we haven't really done our OH&S on this, but let's make it happen. I do have a long cord. Let's go. Luke's not listening, is he, Emma? The boss gets a bit nervous when he hears us going off script. All right. So hopefully...
2: I've never tried this before, so...
0: Oh.
2: Maybe just face that way.
0: All right. Yep.
2: Stay very, very still.
0: Yes.
2: Okay. Don't do this.
0: All right.
2: Don't do that.
0: No thrusting of the hips.
2: We're gonna be
0: got
2: doing
0: it.
2: This.
0: Roger.
2: Okay.
0: If I move, I will get clubbed in the face.
2: All right.
0: Is my microphone sticks out a bit. Is that okay, or is that in the way?
2: We'll find out.
0: I guess. If you hear a big ka-thunk, you know things have gone wrong. Sorry, Luke. Sorry. Okay, go ahead. Let's go Farmy Farm.
2: One. Two, three.
0: Ooh. Oh, my God. All right, all right, all right, all right. Sorry. You can't turn the reflexes off. Yes. The reflexes to try and move the dodging and items, they are built in, aren't they? Wow, thank you for that. I've never had that happen before. And that's just the start of the show. So what else do you guys get up to on Farmy Farm?
2: Look, we have some fairly rickety camp chairs that we do some acrobatics on. Juggling the carrots, we do a few other kind of acrobatic stunts. Jenny actually lifts me.
0: Jenny is buff, right? I would not normally comment on somebody's body, but you are strong.
1: Lots of practice.
0: I can see you've got you're using your legs and your arms. You are strong. How long have you been doing this for?
1: Oh, good question. Probably close to 15 years of circus, and then the last few years of more farm and circus.
0: Yeah. What sort of regular circus are we doing, if you can call it that, as opposed to farm circus?
1: Well, when we're not farming, we do a bit of flying trapeze as well. So we actually have a small flying trapeze in our backyard.
0: Do you? So you are married in real life? Is that
1: something like that? Yep.
0: Okay, you are together in real life,
1: yes.
0: And you do have a small child. You do have a small child.
1: We do.
0: This is both of your small child.
1: This is Matilda.
0: Right. This isn't someone that you pulled in from the audience to juggle later. So that must be a lot, raising a small child, also being like elite level athletes slash circus performers, traveling around the world.
1: Yeah, I mean, look, she doesn't know any other lifestyle, but it's definitely been a little bit of juggling on our behalf.
2: Yeah, and just yeah, a bit of pre-organising when we go on trips. But she's up to her
1: 65th
2: flight, and she's free.
0: She does not care, does she? Look at her. She's sprawled out on this comfy chair, legs up on Dad. She's taking it pretty easy. This is fine. Would you like the circus life for her when she grows up?
1: Oh, I definitely think she'll start off in that direction, and then, of course, it's totally up to her what she wants to do.
0: Is she interested already in juggling?
1: She does sometimes come up on stage with us and does a trick at the end of the show if she's feeling it. But, we don't force it. It's up to her.
0: Look, at this stage, it's your child that's the real star of the show. She's really taking it away. She's wonderful. So nice to meet you.
1: Likewise.
0: Good luck with the rest of the show. Thank you for the stunt. Thank you for terrifying my boss. I'll be getting messages from you a little later. See you later. Kenny and Jenny, that is Farmy Farm on 891 ABC Adelaide, South Australia, and Broken Hill at the Royal Adelaide Show. I've got a few minutes before the latest in the news, just enough time to play this tune for you on ABC Adelaide, South Australia, and Broken Hill.

Joan Jett on 891 ABC Adelaide, South Australia and Broken Hill. Just on getting older, some more great texts which have come through on 0467 922 891. Wayne at Glenelg says growing old is mandatory. Growing up is discretional. And another one says,

0: Francis Scott says one of the Rolling Stones, Keith Richards, says young people don't want to get old, but old people just want to get older. That's certainly the way I feel as I get older. It's going to be time for the news very shortly, and after that, more highlights from the Royal Adelaide Show for you to hear on the radio, wherever you're listening in the state or Broken Hill or on the ABC Listen, wherever you are. Or if you're in front of us, in the front of the stage, you'll be able to see this in person, see how a live broadcast unfolds. And you'll meet the new SA Rural Ambassador. I'm sorry, the Rural Ambassador on their last day. Later tonight, you'll find out who the new ambassador is. So that's a year of being a rural ambassador. Oh, and the places they have been in that 12 months. We're going to find out what it's been like for 12 months and maybe get a few hints as to who will be crowned next. And I need to let you know as well that on Thursday, 2 o'clock, Macca. Yes, the Macca from Australia all over is going to be right here on this stage. Last year, it was absolutely packed. So if you want to get here nice and early and get your seat, he'll be here on Thursday at 2 o'clock.
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5: Good afternoon, Richard Davies with ABC News. The state government has begun rolling out a program across public and private schools encouraging parents to delay the introduction of smartphones to children. The $6.5 million expansion of the WaitMate program was an election commitment to educate parents about the benefits of a phone-free childhood through a series of presentations. Premier Peter Malinauskas says many children feel the need to have a phone due to peer pressure.
6: Every time we give a kid a choice to not be staring at a screen and to be doing something far healthier and more active instead, it only aids the development of that young person.
5: The Edge Early Learning Centre in Port Augusta has temporarily closed for 2 weeks over an allergy incident where a child was taken to hospital. The Education Standards Board said the incident happened last Thursday, with the closure beginning today and ending on September 21st. Edge Early Learning was placed into voluntary administration last month. Minister for Education Lucy Hood says families were told about the closure last night.
7: And they'll be encouraged to seek alternative options during this closure period. I encourage them to go on the Starting Blocks website to look at alternative options within their community.
5: The police commissioner says penalties for people buying tobacco not for personal use should be explored. Convenience stores in Adelaide CBD continue to be shut down for illegal cigarette sales, only to reopen. Meanwhile, the federal coalition says it'll cut the tobacco excise by 80% if it's elected to curb the illegal trade. Commissioner Grant Stevens told 891 ABC Adelaide it's illegal to sell and import illicit tobacco, but not to buy and use.
8: It's not illegal to buy tobacco, and I think this is a question that needs to be considered. Why are there no sanctions for people who are essentially creating the market for organised crime?
5: A growing number of Australians are reaching retirement without owning a home, prompting new debate over how to support older renters. It comes as One Nation proposes temporary access to superannuation to help ease cost of living pressures, but advocates for older women warn the idea could undermine retirement security. CEO of the Older Women's Network, Yumi Lee, says the proposal risks creating bigger problems later in life.
9: That solution will have really long-term bad consequences because it will reduce your ability to have a dignified retirement.
5: Investigators in the US have recovered the flight data and cockpit voice recorders from the wreckage of an Amazon cargo plane that overran a runway at Miami International Airport. Five people died in the incident. All were in vehicles on the road that the jet skidded onto. Chairman of the National Transportation Safety Board, Jennifer Homenday, says they'll now evaluate and download the data of the black box to find out what happened. She also told reporters about the scene of the accident.
10: I would describe it in one word of devastating, utter devastation. I mean, you can see on the paved surface tire marks that continues through the grass. There's debris everywhere.
5: Australia and Solomon Islands have reached an in-principle agreement on a landmark new treaty. A leaked text message from Australia's High Commissioner to Solomon Islands has revealed the federal government has promised to plough $980 million

0: $1 billion in additional funding into the Pacific nation. Federal Assistant Treasurer Daniel Molino says Australia wants to build strong relations across the Pacific.
1: We've engaged with a number of our partners across the Pacific Islands. When we came into government, relations with a number of our Pacific Island nations were weak.
0: In the AFL, Brisbane Lions star Zach Bailey has recommitted to the club on a monster 8-year deal. The 26-year-old midfielder forward was a restricted free agent and had been pursued heavily by the Adelaide Crows. But the two-time All-Australian has decided to stay with Brisbane until the end of 2034. His signature is a major boost for the reigning premiers, who host Adelaide in a do-or-die semi-final at the Gabba on Saturday night. Taking a look at South Australia's weather now, dry apart from the chance of a light shower about southern coastal districts. Showers and isolated thunderstorms continue in the west. Thunderstorms may be severe in the far northwest. Port Lincoln's heading for a top of 17, Port Pirie 20, Renmark 19, Mount Gambier 15, Broken Hill 19. Adelaide becoming cloudy later. A top of 18 is forecast. It's currently 17.3. Tomorrow, a partly cloudy day with a top of 16. Thursday, sunny and 19. Friday, sunny and 21. Saturday, partly cloudy with a top of 24. Then 25 on Sunday. ABC News.
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4: Gosh, it's been such a pleasure to meet some people who say from the moment they wake up till pretty late at night, they're listening to 891 and enjoying the different types of programs we put together for you. Thank you for listening and for coming and saying hello. And it's just so nice to put a face to some of the names and know that we are talking to you just not talking into nothing, I suppose. It's really nice to see you here. We were talking about getting older earlier because on our daily panel, Chelsea is turning 38, and she said, "Does this feeling of getting older, do you feel like you're continually growing up, or do you one day arrive at feeling like an adult?" And I've asked people what they thought, and I'm getting lots of interesting texts on that. This one from Rod says, "Older and wiser. Trouble is my brain's writing checks my body can't cash." I think I know exactly what you mean there. Another one says, "You know you're getting old when you can get the opening riff to The Secret song at 2 p.m. most days, especially when they're songs from the 80s. That's from Sean from Daverone Park. Well, I do have a song quiz for you shortly. See if you can pick it. It's a good one. It's not from the 80s, I don't think. Let me double check. I don't think it's from the 80s. I will be corrected if I'm wrong there. Oh. Okay. Let's go with the song quiz right now. Let's go. Let's have that again. There we go. Do you know what that is? One more time. If you think you know what that is, if you think you know what it is in the audience, put your hand up, let us know. And if you think you know at home, 0467 922 891. And I reckon when you go to a country show, everyone has at least one memory of being at a country show, a proper country show, right? Growing up in Darwin, living in Darwin, we would have the Royal Darwin Show, and you'd come home and it's in the dry season, everything, it is what it says on the packet, it's dry, it's dusty, you come home, you're covered in dust, you've got all dust up in your nostrils, it's a lot, and people love it. You often come home with baby chickens and so on. I don't think that's, well, at least we used to back in the day. We are going to meet the outgoing SA Rural Ambassador very shortly and find out what his memories of the country shows are, and perhaps which are some of the most memorable country shows around Australia. And if you have one you'd like to share, you can give me a call, 1-300-222-891. If you're in the audience, put your hand up and let me know. At the Royal Show, of course, we have lots of the charm of a country show. We've got the scones, the cows, the cakes, the cowboy boots, but we also have big acts performing a lot of the time. We've also got the cannonball guy being shot out of a cannonball. We've got fireworks. We are going to meet some of those big acts performing a little later. Circus, swinging, juggling, high wire, legendary performing later this hour, so I hope you can stay.

0: Stay with me for that. My text number 0467 922 891. Now, I spent some time with the CWA ladies in the Country Cafe yesterday. They told me about the hundreds of volunteers that make that cafe run. I think they said in the order of 400 to 500 volunteers across the duration of the show. That includes collecting and making hundreds of kilos of fruit into jam. I think, am I right, Emma? They said like 350 kilos, some obscene amount of fruit into jam just for this Royal Adelaide show. They keep the scones baking, the jam going, the cream spreading and so on. Volunteers are absolutely the beating heart of any community, any event, all the organisations. And the woman in charge of keeping all the Royal Show volunteers is this one right here, Sue McRae, who is the Royal Adelaide Show Volunteer Coordinator. What a job that must be.
1: Well, thank you, Jo. Yes, it is interesting, but I look after mainly one particular portion, which in my group is about 200. So we're the people who look after the show information kiosk, the Yellow Brick Road stations, and Aggie's Farm, a few other things. But as you've just mentioned, there is so many thousands of other volunteers that are either in the competitions, the animals, the cookery, the handicraft. So I'm not going to take photo for all of them, okay?
0: So how many did you... I mean, 200 sounds like a lot of volunteers to have to look after.
1: Yeah, look, but it's lovely. What I found when I started this job only about 5 years ago is that 200, roughly, we're sitting at about 193 this year, but roughly 200 people are so kind and generous, and they are just looking for someone like me to help coordinate the time they have during the time of the show, and I just make that happen. So they work with me, and we pretty much make it happen fairly seamlessly.
0: It sounds like spreadsheets are involved in a lot of cases, is that right? Spreadsheets and shared email,
1: a lot of emails,
0: Google Messenger or WhatsApp.
1: A lot of emails, a lot of asking for help.
0: Yes.
1: But actually, over the years, it's become fairly streamlined with some wonderful software that volunteers use in all sorts of organisations. So I've just found that as long as I'm communicating with the volunteer team, and they are often making it a real stamp on their annual calendar, they know the show's coming up. They know that about March we're going to start opening up the rolls. They know June, July, this is what goes on. They know come September they're going to spend a week with us or a couple of days. So really my job is just keeping communicating with them.
0: I imagine that being something like the volunteers coordinator, having the rise in shared documents and easy messaging platforms, must be a game changer from however it was before we had such shareability of information.
1: Oh, absolutely. Like now, for example, I look at the amount of vacant shifts we might have tomorrow, and I can send out a bulk email, basically just saying, here's my regular email that you're all expecting to get from me. If you've got a little bit of spare time, how about coming down and helping us out tomorrow or Thursday? And the fact that lands in people's lounge rooms, and they get that
0: on their phones,
1: yeah,
0: in their pockets, which they can access and look at immediately and say yes to.
1: Exactly. And they look at their calendar, and I'm always surprised at the generosity that people are willing to give up their time for.
0: Well, what sort of stuff are they doing as volunteers?
1: Well, one of the more obvious ones are in the show information kiosks. So they're the people who will provide you with show maps, and they'll give you the lost person wristbands. But what they love about it...
0: When you say lost person's wristbands, is it someone who's lost?
1: No, we try and get the lost person wristband on them before they're lost.
0: All right. Okay. This is why you're in charge. I was like, then what do? You let them go into the crowd and hopefully someone finds them. No, okay, I'll let you finish the story.
1: So, of course, you can imagine families are coming in. They know what the day's going to be like. They know it's going to be hectic, right? They've got a couple of pretty excited kids and maybe some tired mums and dads. So the the volunteers at the kiosks just enjoy giving the families that map, the lost person wristband, and also sharing a little bit of their own personal experiences to what's the great things to see. But then one of our favourite things is getting involved in Yellow Brick Road stations, because I don't know if you saw the lines yesterday, but the amount of people who buy those show bags, like the Yellow Brick Road ones, is outstanding. So our volunteers are the ones stamping and giving

0: pavilion where they have all these experiences that the little kids can enjoy. And our volunteers are there just to be subtly assisting and keeping all the little props and things nice and neat and tidy so everyone gets the experience. You're absolutely right. You have volunteers who come out having spent around about 3 hours in there. That's a shift time. And they're almost a buzz because they just love it so much.
1: Yeah. Can you choose? So for, I was just asking my husband came yesterday. That was my child's show day off. So he came yesterday. But he wanted particularly to see the Murray River Curly Coated Retriever in the Dogs Pavilion, and they don't come until Thursday. Oh. So now he has to come back again on Thursday to do it again. And I thought, if he was volunteering, could he say, I would like to volunteer on Thursday on the Murray River Curly Coated Retriever Day? That's what I'd like to do over there, please.
0: Okay, so not within my group, but you're absolutely right, other people can. So let's say this child of yours wanted to volunteer.
1: No, that's my husband.
0: Oh, your husband. Yeah. Okay, sorry about that. All right, your husband. Okay, so this husband of yours wanted to volunteer on a particular day. We would find something for him if it was within the activities that I'm in charge of.
1: Sure.
0: Otherwise, he has to really go find a dog club, I would think.
1: Yes, I see. So you could schedule it around the Murray River Curly Coated Retrievers. So
0: or I could at least give him a lunch break around it so he could skip away, yes.
1: And this is Sue McRae, the Royal Adelaide Show Volunteer Coordinator. I'm just on the Yellow Brick Road. So yesterday, the lines to get that particular show bag, it was at least 10 deep, 10 wide at any given time. I think I heard someone say, I don't want to get this wrong. Did I hear someone say 20,000 show bags? Is that something?
0: Okay,
1: how many
0: so
1: they give away?
0: Over the show, there's 20,000.
1: Yeah, right.
0: Yeah.
1: And I think they mustn't be sold out because I'm still seeing people wander around today with those Yellow Brick Road show bags, but they tend to go pretty quickly, don't they?
0: Well, just from the information I know out of the show kiosks, when they run out prior to last Sunday, there is a lot of disappointed patrons.
1: Yes.
0: Of course, the show wants them to last till Sunday. Mm. But at the rate we're going at the moment, they are selling like hotcakes.
1: Yeah, they really are. So if that was something that you're interested in, you've got to get into it very, very quickly. Mm. How much longer are you going to be doing this job for, Sue?
0: Okay, well, that is a good question. I've been here for 5 years now, and I hope Vanessa's not listening to this because I have told her this year we are job sharing with another lady who's helping me out. So I'm slowly easing away.
1: Right.
0: But I don't know how slow that is.
1: Yes.
0: So let's see.
1: That response was not what I was expecting from you, Sue. So for you to go, oh, that is an interesting one. I'm like, oh, something's brewing. So you're job sharing at the moment. And if you were able to hand over now, would you do it?
0: Look, it's funny because I've said to Vanessa, the lady who I report straight under, it's such an enjoyable role to do for periods of time. I actually only do it for about 3 months of the year because that's all the job really takes. But you were talking about getting older earlier. And yes, I'm getting a bit older. And so therefore, I'm not 100% sure that my life in 2027, 2028 is going to allow me to do it completely. So that's why we've started the job share.
1: Okay. Yeah. Mm. Well, then maybe sounds like volunteering is something that you really value. Mm. Is this something that you'll be doing forever?
0: Well, look, over my time, I've volunteered in a few other areas that always, you know, pique your own interest. If I came back as a volunteer at the show, that would be so funny, wouldn't it? Because I'd have all these volunteers that currently have been here for 10 or 15 years, and I'd be the newbie.
1: Yes.
0: I'd be the
1: person. You can make unusual demands, like I need to be there on Thursdays for the Murray River Curly Coated Retriever thing.
0: That's right, yeah. But you never know. I never say never, and yes, as I say, you might even see me back in the chair here in 2027 and 2028, but I just feel like it's a nice thing to do to let someone else enjoy this job.
1: Yeah.
0: And have the volunteers see that other people are out there to look after them just the same way I have in the last 5 years.
1: I will make a note to ask this same question next year.
0: Okay.
1: If you sit down next to me next year, it'll be coming up again.
0: Okay.
1: Lovely to meet you. I can see why the volunteers would love working with you.
0: You're warm
1: and friendly and, give a sense of everything's going to be okay, which is what you need when you're going into a new job like this.
0: Well, can I just say one last thing? There was an email that came through a few days ago and this lady had a problem. And I went, no drama. And she shot back an email saying, no drama. Oh, I love that. In a world where everything's a drama.
1: Every now and then you need to be told, no drama. Oh, good. Sue McRae, thank you so much. See you later. Royal Adelaide Show Volunteer Coordinator on 891 ABC Adelaide.

0: Adelaide, South Australia and Broken Hill. And this text just says, thank you very much to Sue for her work. If you've actually ever been a volunteer under Sue McRae, and you can tell me about it, 0467 922 891. Oh, and I've asked you about your memories of country shows. This says, we landed on our feet a few years ago, moving to Uraidla. A wonderful country show in the Adelaide Hills, local produce from the market gardens, cooking demonstrations, fresh apples, sheepdogs, flowers, photography, writing competitions, and the local community rallying together. Yeah, we love that, don't we? Caitlin's on Getting Older says, I'm 38. And I know because I've stopped listening to Triple J and now I listen to 891. That's how I know I'm getting older, says Caitlin. Yeah, I know exactly the moment I stopped listening to Triple J was when I went, this music's terrible. The music programmers at Triple J have no idea. And that's when, oh no, it's me. It's not Triple J, it's me. You can send me a text, 0467 922 891. At 20 past 2. We'll have a go at your song quiz right after this.
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0: David Spears, he's such a nice guy. Such a nice guy in real life. Speaking of people who you would definitely want to see is Macca. Macca is going to be here from Australia all over on Thursday, 2 o'clock. So I recommend getting here early because when people know Macca's here, it really gets busy. So if you want to see, make sure you arrive a little bit early. Okay, let's have a go at the song quiz. This is your clue. Is the song Chucky's in Love, asked Shane in Lightsview? No. John from Aberfoyle Park thinks it might be Spirit in the Sky by Norman Greenbaum. No. Richard from Strathalbyn reckons it's I Can't Get No Satisfaction, the Rolling Stones. No, it's not. If you think you know what it is, 0467 922 891. You can be a winner today. Easier to win the song quiz in some cases than it is to win at the Royal Adelaide Show. Then sometimes it's also very hard. Let's have a tune first. Just we were talking about the Yellow Brick Road and the popularity of that show bag. I thought it can't be even discussed without playing this one from Elton John.

0: such a ripper of a tune. Elton John, Yellow Brick Road, and that goes out to everybody who has a Yellow Brick Road show bag. 20,000 people are expected to buy them, and probably many more thousand being deeply disappointed to not receive a bag. Look, I actually have a guess for our song quiz that I would like to get to at the moment. This is Mark, who reckons he knows what the song quiz is. Hello, Mark. Oh, sorry, let's turn on the microphone for you. Let's try that again. No, it's still not working. Oh, gosh. What a bummer. Oh, try this mic. Oh, gosh, Mark, thank you. Thanks for being patient with us.
1: Hi, Joe.
0: Hello, Mark.
1: Is it the Bee Gees, Spicks and Specks?
0: Let's have a listen. It is not. I know, I made you stay. I said, don't leave until you give. But you know what? I love having you here, Mark. Thank you for coming and listening. Emma will gift you with one of these tote bags and a bit of a magazine.
1: Thank
0: Are you,
1: you
0: going to stick around for a bit longer or go and look at whatever's going on?
1: Look at more things in the show.
0: What have you seen so far that you like?
1: The cows and the pigs.
0: Oh, yeah. That's exactly what that young man that I first saw when he came in this morning, that what he really loved as well. Go forth. Thank you so much for coming and saying hi, Mark. See ya.
1: Thanks.
0: Bye-bye. It is now just about 2:30.
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0: Bella, you are here. You are going to be one of the first people through the gates. Why are you so keen?
7: Our older brother is actually judging in the cattle today.
8: Yeah.
7: Yes, his name's Simon. So we're just waiting till 9 o'clock so we can get in. We've come all the way from Cairns today.
0: Oh my gosh.
7: Yeah.
0: When did you arrive?
7: Yeah. Well, we've been in Melbourne for a few days with his family, and we got to Adelaide late last night.
0: What a lovely family. Are you mum in this family? What a lovely family you have that they're lining up crack of dawn to go and see their brother.
9: Go to see their brother. Yeah. It's lovely.
0: What sort of judging does your son do?
9: He's judging the Holsteins today.
0: Judging the which?
9: Holsteins. The black and white cows.
0: Oh, yeah, thank you. Where did he learn everything he knows?
9: Originally on the Atherton Tablelands in Malando in far north Queensland. My parents had a registered Illawarra dairy farm, and Simon spent a lot of time there. But he works in the dairy industry in Victoria now.
0: Would you be good at judging cattle yourself?
7: Personally, no, but he's done it a couple of times, actually. When we were younger, we had a little bit of involvement, but certainly not the way Simon does, yeah. He's definitely carried it on into his adult life, that's for sure, yeah.
0: What goes into judging a good cow?
8: Oh, I would have no idea.
0: I thought you were a judge.
8: No, I'm not a judge. I done one when I was young, but yeah, just didn't know what I was doing.
0: That is Bella and her family at the gates of the Royal Adelaide Show. That was first thing this morning before the gates even opened. Lovely family watching the brother judge. And judging the Holsteins is something that my next guest, I suspect, knows all about. George Sepolt has long involved with the shows, not only here in Adelaide, but right around South Australia. And your last day as the 2025 South Australian Rural Ambassador. How does that feel?
10: It's bittersweet, Joe, but people asked me this morning if I'm upset, and I'm not upset because I've seen the caliber of this year's finalists coming through, and I'm ready to hand on to them and watch one of those finalists get announced tonight and take on the role.
0: I remember meeting you last year, George, when you were waiting to find out whether or not you were the ambassador. And you just shone everywhere you went. You were engaging, you were talking to people, you were friendly, you were warm and welcoming. And so when you were announced as the ambassador, I wasn't terribly surprised. Last day, how have you been spending it?
10: I have been doing a few radio interviews today, Joe, on the last day. I've also just had a chance to relax and have a look around the Adelaide show, which I've been here all the time, but I'm always doing something. So today I got to have a look around. I actually did get down to the dairy cattle to have a look at the judging this morning. And now I'm just relaxing, getting ready for our dinner tonight.
0: So what exactly is the role of the Rural Ambassador?
10: So the Rural Ambassador program is really about succession in SA country shows and recognising and keeping our young people involved promoting youth in agriculture, our country shows and our regions as well. And at a local level, it's really about highlighting our volunteers. And from a local level, it goes to an association level competition, a state level competition, a national competition, of which I've just competed in Brisbane. I didn't come home with the prize, but came back with six amazing new friends and a great network of people. And then there is an international element as well. So part of my role as the SA current rural ambassador is that I actually get to go to travel to South Africa in 3 weeks' time for the Royal Agricultural Societies of the Commonwealth Conference, where Princess Anne, Her Royal Highness Princess Anne, is actually the keynote speaker.
0: Wow. I'm sure that she's saying, I can't wait to see George Sapult from South Australia. She would be so keen. I'd be more keen to speak to you than Princess Anne, if I'm honest. So tell me about when we met last year. You were talking about the competition that you had to do last year, and you've just gone up north to do something similar. Is this crazy competition where you have to, like, lasso a wooden cow, and then you've got to run around and you've got to drink milk, and then you've got to do a bunch of push-ups and put some fires out and, like, all this really wild stuff? Is that the competition we're talking about?
10: So two different competitions there, Joe. So that's the Young Farmers Challenge, of which I'm involved with as well. That's where we, last Saturday on the main arena here, we held the state final for that. That's where we do have all these farm challenges, and as much as that's a competition, that's about educating here the public, and we do it, tell a story, the day in the life of a farmer, through those challenges. However, the competition up north, that is the National Rural Ambassador Competition, and that is where all of the state finalist rural ambassadors like myself get together. We have interviews, various interactions. We have a day with government representatives, a day on an industry tour, and that's where the National Rural Ambassador finalist is judged, and that was won by Elliot Appel from Queensland this year.
0: So you've gone to a lot of country shows around the place. How many country shows just in the last 12 months alone have you gone to?
10: I don't have a total number with me. There's 47 in South Australia, and I think I've got around to about half of them in the last sort of 2 year period.
0: Yeah, just to South Australia or right around Australia?
10: No, I've gone right around Australia. So I got to go to Guyra, which is a town about 30 kilometres north of Armidale in New South Wales. I announced the cattle there for 2 days for them and got to have a good look around. The Royal Sydney Easter Show, the ECA, so the Royal Brisbane Show, and I'm hoping to get the national finals next year are in Perth. And so I'm hoping to, all of our national finalists from this year, we've become a great group of friends, and we're all planning on going to Perth to catch up next year.
0: Oh, that's adorable. This text has come through for you on 0467922891. My hometown, Jamestown, has to be the best one-day show in SA. I know this because it says so on the sign as you drive into the town, says Clint.
10: Look, Clint, I agree with you. It is one of the best shows, but I think it says it's the best two-day show in the state now on the sign.
0: 2 days.
10: So we run on the Sunday, Monday of the October long weekend. There's three or four other shows that run that weekend as well. Loxton, Strathalbyn, Jamestown, quite a few of them. And this year is actually the 150th year of
0: wow,
10: the Jamestown show.
0: That's pretty cool. And that's how you know your show is popular, when you have to go, one day is not enough. We are going to need to make this a two-day show. So any chance it's going to become a 3-day show?
10: That's a lot of work. We've got the Jamestown races the day before.

0: We're stretched pretty thin already, but it works well as a two-day show at the moment, Joe.
1: This text on 0467 922891 says, we love Slim Dusty as his memory of driving to Adelaide and to all the shows Australia-wide. Cheers to country people who travel for miles and miles to entertain others at the Adelaide show. I suppose that's a message that you would be behind as well, George.
0: Absolutely. I know that a lot of us travel from a very far distance. I can see a few out here that I know where they're from and where they've travelled from, and I think it's over, not a massive number, but I think it's over about 5,000 Ks that I've done to visiting shows. That's just in South Australia in the last year.
1: This is George Sapelt, who is this is your final day as the SA Rural Ambassador. What are you going to do tomorrow?
0: Relax. So our northern shows around the northern part of South Australia, they all gear up from the rest of the show, like as in the coming weekends, they start up. So I'll be getting around to as many of those as I can before I head off to South Africa in the 3 weeks' time.
1: And do you know what you would like to do with the rest of your life? Have you got an idea there?
0: Great question. I'm at a fork in the roads at the moment as to where I go from here, but at the moment I work for Hunts Fuel in Jamestown as a sales and marketing and a fuel distribution, but I'm really considering where I would see myself in the future at the moment.
1: Well, you tell me your options, I'll tell you which one's the best.
0: Well, I'm a pilot and flight instructor working for Hunts Fuel at the moment, but there's possibly another job on the horizon that I'm looking at the moment.
1: What's that?
0: Competitions coordinator in Queensland at Queensland Ag Shows, possibly.
1: Oh, my gosh.
0: Which is show involved, so that would be a good job.
1: Yeah, that sounds good.
0: I don't do humidity, though, and it means I'd have to move to Queensland,
1: Joe.
0: That
1: is a problem. Air conditioning is your friend.
0: Absolutely.
1: When you sweat and you are in a humid environment, and breathable fabrics. And did you say you're a flight instructor as well?
0: Yes. So I have been, I'm not currently actively instructing at the moment, but still hold the rating to instruct. So I was instructing at Port Pirie and Clare Valley and Jamestown and around that area, but I'm just having a break from that at the moment.
1: Well, are you allowed to have a break when you're a flight instructor, or do you have to do extra courses or accreditation to come back?
0: You can have a break, but I'll have to go and do an instructor renewal or review when I go back to that.
1: You have to be a brave person to be a flight instructor, right? So you'd be the first. There would be people sitting next to you who have never flown a plane before, and you're there helping them out.
0: Correct.
1: Into the air.
0: Absolutely right. But I was also like that once as well. I don't see it as scary. I really enjoy doing that. I see it as a privilege and an honour to be able to take these people up sometimes on their first flight. I've had the youngest person I flew with was 4 years old, and the oldest person I took flying was 98 years old. So quite a range as well. And both of those two, it was their first time flying as well.
1: Hang on, you taught a four-year-old how to fly a plane?
0: No, they just came for a fly with me. No.
1: Thank goodness. I thought there was some kind of scandal we were about to uncover here about the SA Rural Ambassador. I've got the answer for your dilemma. Take the job in Queensland, but also be a flight instructor. And then go and do everything else a few decades later.
0: There we go.
1: And you've got a very famous last name. Is that tied to the wine family here in South Australia as well?
0: So I am a seventh generation Seppelt from Seppeltsfield Winery, but that winery is now in private ownership.
1: Yeah. So any inkling that you might like to also go and make a bit of wine? Is that in your blood?
0: Possibly. My grandfather had his own winery in the Barossa Valley. sampled quite a few wines over my time, but I'm not sure if I'd go into that industry.
1: The world is your oyster. I'm so excited for you, George.
0: Life coaching with Joe Laverty.
1: Yes, life coaching with Joe Laverty. That's for free. You can have all of that advice for free.
0: I appreciate it.
1: But I'm looking forward to seeing your star rise and seeing where you end up this time next year.
0: Thank you very much.
1: Date this time next year. Come back and say everything that you've been doing since then.
0: I look forward to it.
1: See you later. Bye-bye.
0: Thanks, Joe.
1: That is George Sapelt, who is the SA Rural Ambassador. This is his last day, though, so only a few more hours of that, and we will tonight. The Rural Ambassador, the new Rural Ambassador, is going to be announced. It is 20 to 3 on 891 ABC Adelaide, South Australia and Broken Hill. My name is Joe Laverty. Stay with us. We have some high-octane entertainment coming your way next to make you feel like you're at the show, even if you're not. And those of you who are here to see this, well, watch out.
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1: Lovely to be with you at 20 minutes away from 3. The Royal Adelaide Show really does have everything. You can taste fresh produce, have a cheeky gin. We were just walking through those stalls actually yesterday, Emma and I, after the show, and I said the main problem with tasting gin is that you then buy a lot of gin because you have to make a decision before you even taste it. Am I willing to buy it? Yes, I am. Okay, then go ahead, because it's hard to walk away from. You can see all the amazing skills of the landscape gardeners, prize bulls. A lot of people are really excited about the cows and the bulls, the sheep, the alpaca, the motorcyclists. Has anyone seen the motorcyclists doing their backflips? That is nail-biting stuff. We saw them yesterday, and I know that they're obviously experienced and they know what they're doing. But every single time they go into the air, I think, oh, they're about to die. We are about to witness a catastrophe here. And they make it, which is wonderful, but oh, it's nerve-wracking. Here's another group. I think this is probably another group that you watch and you're like, oh, we're about to watch something go seriously pear-shaped, except that they are very skilled. Sam Matthewman and Felicia Lannan are from High Wire Legendary. Great costumes, guys. I saw you arrive first. I'm like, gosh, people dressed in all sorts coming to the Royal Adelaide Show, and then I realised, you're my guest. Describe what you're wearing for me.
2: Okay, I've got a tartan skirt and a corset. I don't know what this style is, but it's a combination of some 60s, 80s punk.
1: Yeah, I think
2: guess
1: that's about right. You've got buckles and big buttons.
2: Yeah.
1: And yes.
3: And then I'm wearing bright red pants with white polka dots down the bottom. And then flares, yes. And then I'm wearing a black fancy,
2: it's like a fancy
3: crop
2: shirt, but it's got these little lapels. I don't know.
3: And then a cummerbund as well.
1: Oh yes, you do have a it was you actually, I have to say, Sam, that I saw your pants and I'm like, yes, you can dress however you want when you come to the show. And then I realized, oh, you are entertainers in this, and that's why you're dressed that way. So what's your show about?
2: So Legendary is a sort of celebration of the hits of rock and pop, and we've got acrobats, so it's through circus and song, basically. Got us doing the acrobatics, and we've got our singer, Minnie, as well, who'll pump out those tunes for you.
1: How long have you guys been working together as acrobats?
3: As acrobats? Like 3 years?
2: Yeah, together we've only been really focused on there's a trio of us for about 2, maybe 3 years. But beyond that, we've all been doing acrobatics and circus for more than 10 years.
1: Yes, yes. It is something that you have to be quite young to get into, right?
3: Yeah.
1: When you're bendy and flexible.
2: Yeah, it's when it's easiest, yeah. You can always start late, but it is easy to already be able to do the splits as a child and go, oh, maybe there's something in this.
1: I like how you looked at me when you said you can always start late. You sort of pointed at me.
2: Wasn't a pointed look.
1: There's no chance that I'll be doing anything like this. Is it just acrobatics and circus, or are you also doing some of the music component as well?
2: I don't have a musical bone, no.
3: Yeah, neither of us.
1: It's never too late, guys.
2: Never too late. Yeah, I'll pick up a trumpet tomorrow, don't worry.
1: Oh yeah, might be a bit too late for that. So I can see you've brought some props with you. Are you going to give us a little something to, what is that? That looks like some kind of strange mythical creatures egg sacks.
3: Yeah, so these are one of the hand manip props that we use in the show. So we do juggling, and Flick does hula hoop, but I do poi. And so it's a New Zealand prop originally, and yeah, I swing them around and I throw them up and catch them and do weird knots with them on stage, all accompanied by Purple Rain by Prince.
1: Very cool. Are you able to do a little bit for us on stage? We don't have Purple Rain by Prince.
3: That's good.
1: We can maybe sing it. Does anyone know the... no, all right. You're just doing it unaccompanied. Is that all right?
3: Sure.
1: Go and have a go. See, this is Sam Matthewman on 891 ABC Adelaide, South Australia and Broken Hill. And Flick, I heard. Would you prefer Flick or Felicia?
2: Either's fine.
1: And Flick Lannan on 891 ABC Adelaide, South Australia. And look, they light up as well.
2: He really buried the lead there, didn't he?
1: Oh, we haven't given you much space, have we? But you are doing a beautiful job. It looks like normally you probably benefit from about 3 or 4 metres in height.
2: Definitely.
1: And we have a ceiling. But that's mesmerising, watching those lights twirling around and around, overhead, being whipped around. So is this the sort of stuff that you can do as well, Flick? What's
2: your specialty?
1: I can't
2: do poi. In the show, I do hula hoops and German wheel. Hula hoops are similar. It's a hand manipulation. I do the same or similar

0: types of, you know, twirls and things. Oh, Purple Rain.
1: Look out, it's Purple Rain. You want to, all right, go on, give it another go, quick. Yeah, go on, go on. Yeah,
0: the music has happened.
1: Purple Rain, Sonic Blur. Yeah.

0: makes it look easy, doesn't he?
1: He does, yeah.
0: Let's see you do it, Flick.
1: No, simply no.
0: Come on.
1: Let's see you do it, Joe.
0: I'll have a go. Is that all right? Keep the music going, Emma. Here we go. It's a problem. Do you hurt yourself very often with this, Sam, or is it just me?
2: I've had a few accidents when I was younger. I've hit myself quite badly.
0: Yeah.
2: But I tend to avoid any injuries.
0: Who's doing it better, me or Sam? Mine is for some sort of more of a full body thing going on. Ooh, okay, now I'm going to give that back to the professional. Thank you very much, Sam. And Flick, where can people see you performing?
1: So we're on the Boulevard stage, which is the Gluttony stage in the middle between Jubilee and Taste SA, and we're on at 5:35 every day.
0: And the sort of beautiful things like that was quite mesmerizing, yes. Really, for the whole song, I assume you're performing that.
2: Yes.
1: Oh. I mean, not the 10-minute version, but...
0: Yes, that would be so good, though, the 10-minute version. And then you mix it up with what you do on
1: stage.
0: Yeah,
1: I'm doing hula hoops, I'm doing German wheel, which is like a human-sized hamster wheel sort of thing. Like, if I was a hamster, that's how big the wheel is.
0: When you get to that Royal Adelaide show, do you have to wheel it in?
1: Oh, no, definitely not.
0: Put it together when you're in the
1: next
0: guides.
1: Next Ferris wheel and I feel tiny. No.
0: Yeah.
1: And then we're also, there's a trio of us. We do some acrobatics as well, some flips and some throws and things like that.
0: Fabulous. Oh, you're both sensational. Thank you for coming in and having a chat. See, yeah, no, you are sensational. I could tell by your pants before you even came in. I went, look, that is splendid. And to learn that you were my guest, even better. Have a good royal show. See you later.
1: Thank you so much.
2: Thanks, Joe.
0: That's Sam and Flick, and they are from High Wire Legendary on 891 ABC Adelaide, South Australia and Broken Hill. A text says on 0467 922 891. Where's Macca? No, he's not here now. He is going to be here on Thursday at 2 o'clock. So if you'd like to come and see Macca, Thursday 2 o'clock, that's when you need to be here. And let's have a go at your song quiz. This is your clue. James in Unley wants to know if it's Cigarettes Will Kill You by Ben Lee. No, I'm afraid not. Robin Berry wants to know if it's Ricky Don't Lose That Number by Steely Dan. Also no. And Scott's listening in Glengowrie. Hello,
3: hey,
0: Scott.
3: Joe. How you going?
0: How's your afternoon going, Scott?
3: Not as busy as yours. It's pretty quiet around here, but pretty noisy where you are.
0: Yeah. Can you do any circus tricks, Scott? Any kind of circus tricks?
3: Oh, I can juggle, but that's about it.
0: Can you? How many balls can you juggle?
3: Only two. No, three.
0: No, that's good. That's a good start. Take it away. What's our song quiz today?
3: It'll be John Denver's Country Roads.
0: Well done. Congratulations. See you later.
3: Thanks, Joe.

0: Great tune, and congratulations to everybody who got that right, and there were a lot. We only have 8 more minutes left in each other's company. We'll catch up with Nikolai Balhartz very shortly and find out what's on your drive program in Adelaide. But on the stage, if you stick around, is Narelle Graham for ABC South Australia and Broken Hell. Hello, Narelle.
1: Hello, Jo. How are you? What a great show you've had.
0: Your mum and dad's in the audience, Narelle.
1: I know. I knew there was a good-looking couple out there. I thought, look at that good-looking couple.
0: Hello.
1: They must have very attractive children.
0: Funny you're wearing that shirt that you've got on at the moment, Narelle. What have you got on? Describe it for me.
1: There's a lot of pictures on it of things that we used back in the day, Jo.
0: Yes.
1: So there's a tape, there's a videotape, there's an audio cassette, there's a mini disc and some film.
0: Ye olde camera film.
1: Ye olde camera film from back in the day, and it says I'm this old.
0: Yes. Well, we were talking earlier, one of our panellists, Chelsea, it's her birthday today, and she came and spent it with us on the stage, and now she's out in the show. And she asked the question of whether or not, as you get older, do you ever get the sense that you've arrived into adulthood, or do you just perpetually feel like you're growing up?
1: Yeah.
0: So our experiences of aging. Do you have any thoughts on what it feels like to get older?
1: I feel like I've stumbled into adulthood. Like I was pushed unwillingly. Like, what? They want me to do what? Now be responsible. And for other people as well. You know, they let you have children.
0: They really do, don't they? You do seem when you think, gosh, I was 20 when I had my first child. And I would think, God, 20-year-olds are largely idiots, right? So how did, I don't know, I was full of confidence when I was 20.
1: Yes, and I think maybe you get less confident. I think a part of growing up is I remember feeling unwell, having a cold and missing my mum and thinking, I just want a hug from my mum. I feel horrible and now I've got to do it all for myself.
0: Yes. Yeah. Or that feeling when you're sick and the whole family's sick, so you're not allowed to be sick, so you have to look after everybody else in the household. Yeah, that's
1: right.
0: When you know you're the adult. What's on your program, Narelle?
1: I was just thinking, because I've had a complete mental blank. Do you know why that's happened?
0: Yes,
1: because I'm old.
0: I know why.
1: So it's apples and snakes for the first half hour, Joe. It sounds biblical, doesn't it? But it isn't. It isn't. South Australia actually owns the rights to a particular type of apple that is going gangbusters. And until I started talking to Fruit Growers SA, I had no idea that, I mean, you think about it and you go, well, yeah, of course there would have to be somebody who owns the rights to a particular species of apple.

0: But I hadn't really thought about it. And in South Australia, it's unusual for us to own the rights, but we do own the Australian rights to this particular apple, and it's going gangbusters, and it fits in your pocket.
1: Oh, pocket size.
0: Yeah.
1: Apple.
0: And we're going to see if you can feed it to a snake.
1: There's just something a bit odd about walking around with an apple in your pocket, though, right? I mean, people will look at you like something's going on there. What is it? What have you got in your pocket?
0: That sounds like a great experiment to me. Let's do that. An apple in your pocket, see how many looks from people. What is that?
1: And the snake section, what's that all about?
0: Well, it's starting to warm up. And so Adelaide snake catchers are here. They'll bring a snake along, but it won't be a venomous snake. I don't think they'll bring a venomous snake.
1: I had a giant snail on the stage yesterday. When they talk snail, it was like the size of an apple that would fit in your pocket. That's how big it was. And it just sits on your hand and eventually comes out and leaves all this weird slime on your hand.
0: Nice. Did I hear you say you could whistle the snail out?
1: Apparently you can whistle any snail out, Narelle. Not just the giant panda snail. Any snail, if you want it to come out, whistle.
0: Really?
1: You've got to whistle at it.
0: Is there a particular whistle?
1: No, it turns out, no. You just have to I wonder if you have to whistle or if you can just blow on it. Surely just... Is it the whistle? Snails have ears? I don't know. And Narelle Graham is going to be with you on the stage in 5 minutes from now, so stick around. And if you're listening in Adelaide, Nikolai Balhartz is going to be with you for Drive. What's on your show, Nikolai?
2: Hello, Joe. Norman Swan will be with us right after the news at 3 o'clock. We're talking about... he's been doing kind of a deep dive into brain ageing. Because I think, you know, as we... You know, you're just speaking about getting older, and as you start to get older, I don't know, maybe it's just me, but you start to pay more attention to, you know, is my mind as sharp as it once was? How do I try and maintain that mental clarity as best I can? Perhaps unsurprisingly, there's a whole lot that goes into this in terms of what you can do to try and keep yourself as sharp as possible. And you know, Norman Swan's such a great explainer of these issues. So really looking forward to hearing from him. If you've got any questions about the aging, mental clarity, memory, that kind of thing, I'd love to hear from you. You can send us a text, 0467.
1: I've got so many questions, Nikolai.
2: Oh, yeah, okay.
1: Oh,
2: well, add yours to the
1: got
2: list.
1: It.
2: No, go on. What do you want to know?
1: I want to know whether or not creatine really is a silver bullet for helping with brain fog, and how much is too much?
2: Believe it or not, creatine is on the list and is discussed in the book.
1: Great.
2: So there you go. We will.
1: Very good.
2: We'll get to that. We're also going to, well, we're kind of talking about continuing on in life, but we're also going to look at death, because that is a part of the great cycle we all face. A really interesting development in New South Wales, the first of its kind, a woman has been buried in a coffin made out of mushrooms. So it's it's kind of the eco burial, the environmental burial side of things that has been gaining momentum, albeit, you know, probably not for everybody, but it's made out of mushrooms and hemp fibre and breaks down in 45 days. So we're going to find out more about how it works, if it's something you'd ever consider, and how much demand there is for that type of thing.
1: How you can do it at home.
2: Yeah. How much demand there is for that kind of thing in South Australia.
1: Well, none, I would imagine, at the moment, Nikolai, but after your conversation, I think it'll be going through the roof in terms of demand. I would like a natural burial, and the more natural products that one can source their hands on, I think the better. I'm in a bit of trouble, Nikolai. I just played Country Road, Take Me Home, John Denver, and Frosty says, you're not supposed to play this song. It's the Brisbane Lions fan song. Now you have to play the Crow song to try and balance it out. Sorry, everybody. I didn't think it through. I really apologise. I hope I haven't done anything bad for the Adelaide Crows. And when are you back on stage here, Nikolai?
2: Tomorrow afternoon. We'll be back on stage tomorrow afternoon. And amongst everything else, we'll be talking finance movies as well, as we do on a Wednesday afternoon. So love to see you there.
1: Yeah, and also on Friday... we're going to be doing the chill out together.
2: Yeah, that'll be great fun.
1: Yeah, looking forward to that. That's going to be live here on the stage as well, so come along and see that. Thank you very much, Nikolai. Have a great show.
2: Thank you.
1: See you later. Nikolai Balhart's with you for Drive in Adelaide. Narelle Graham is going to be with you on the stage. So come and say hello, and listening in South Australia and in Broken Hill. 0467 922 is the text number. I do have a quick text I can read.

0: David from Barmera says, is Macca in Renmark this Sunday? I actually don't know where exactly. Yes, he is. All right. Yes, he is in Renmark on Sunday. And he's going to be here on Thursday at 2 o'clock. So I know how much people love Macca. If you want to come and see him, I recommend getting here early because it gets absolutely packed out. Thank you to Emma and to Emma who are producing the program today and everybody who's worked behind the scenes. It's time for the news at 3.
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2: Good afternoon, Richard Davies with ABC News. An Edge Early Learning Centre in regional SA has been closed for 2 weeks after a child was taken to hospital over a food allergy incident. Edge Learning Centres around the country were last month placed into voluntary administration and Corda Mentho was appointed as administrator. The Education Standards Board says the allergy incident happened last Thursday at the centre in Port Augusta. Education Minister Lucy Hood says the child was given food that they shouldn't have been served. She says about 100 children are enrolled at the Edge Early Learning Centre in Port Augusta and families have been told to make other childcare arrangements during the closure.
3: Now that might be a multiple number of families each choosing to go either every day or 1 to 2 days per week. I understand there is a long daycare service in the community that does have vacancies, but if parents can go on the Starting Blocks website, they can find vacancies within the community.
2: An Adelaide cafe has told customers via social media that it's banned the use of smart glasses in store. Last week, the Brisbane City Council became the first local council in the country to ban their use at public swimming pools. The Greens will bring legislation to Parliament to pause the importation of wearable recording devices, including smart glasses, for at least 12 months. South Australian tech lawyer Paul Gordon says laws need to address concerns around covert filming.
4: What the reform should do, in my view, is it should say that any device used to record someone's image needs to indicate that a recording is taking place, because that's really the problem here.
2: The Premier says the state's new governor will be announced in the not-too-distant future. The current governor, Frances Adamson, announced back in April that she wouldn't be renewing her tenure and is set to finish up in the role in October. Ms. Adamson was appointed in 2021, becoming the state's third female governor. Premier Peter Malinauskas says proper processes need to be followed.
5: Oh, well, I couldn't comment on the process at length, except to say that there is a process here and it's important that we comply with it. And that will run its course, and then in the not-too-distant future, I look very much forward to announcing who His Majesty sees fit to be the Governor of South Australia.
2: Authorities in Ukraine say Russian strikes on Kyiv have killed 2 people and injured another 7. The mayor of Kyiv says people were also trapped in a residential building. Russia resumed its attacks after US peace envoys Jared Kushner and Steve Witkoff left the city where they'd been meeting with Ukraine's president. More than 100 people have rallied outside the Israeli embassy in the nation's capital demanding a new investigation into the killing of Australian aid worker Zomi Francom in Gaza. Georgia Roberts has more.
6: It's been over 2 years since Zomi Francom was killed by Israeli forces along with fellow aid workers delivering food to Gaza. Israel's investigation of its military actions found no evidence of wrongdoing. In response, the Australian government said Ms. Francom's family deserved justice and that Israel's findings fell far short of the accountability it expected. Her friends and family are now calling for an independent investigation into the strike on the World Central Kitchen convoy and for the expulsion of Australia's Israeli Ambassador Hillel Newman.
2: A Sydney court has heard a former colleague of Alan Jones, who denies seeing the veteran broadcaster ever do anything inappropriate, sent messages saying he had an unbreakable bond with the radio host. Ethan Ricks reports.
7: Alan Jones is facing trial after pleading not guilty to 20 counts of indecent assault and 2 counts of sexual touching relating to 6 male complainants. One alleged victim, a former colleague of Mr. Jones, previously told the court the veteran broadcaster placed his hand on his groin during a group lunch in 2008. Another former colleague of Mr. Jones said he did not recall attending the lunch and said he never saw the radio host do anything inappropriate. The witness did not deny texting Mr. Jones about their unbreakable bond and telling him that he would always remain loyal to him. He told the court he agreed to deny the allegations to a journalist because he said the accusations were not true.
2: In tennis, the men's top seed, Alexander Zverev, has beaten Italian

0: Tiana Dardari in straight sets in the round of 16 at the US Open in New York. The German Zverev was victorious 6-2, 6-2, 7-6. Zverev will face Dutchman Botik van der Schoonschloop in the quarterfinals. Checking South Australia's weather, dry apart from the chance of a light shower about southern coastal districts. Showers and isolated thunderstorms continue in the west. Thunderstorms may be severe in the far northwest. Port Lincoln 17, Port Pirie 20, Mount Gambier 15, Renmark and Broken Hill 19. Adelaide, becoming cloudy, a top of 18 is forecast. It's currently 16.6. Today's top was 18 at 2:15. Tomorrow, partly cloudy and 16 degrees. ABC News.
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2: Good afternoon and thank you for being with us on ABC Radio South Australia and Broken Hill. Angela from Port Pirie is here. Hello. Shh. Don't tell anyone that she's here. We've also got my mum and dad here. Shh, don't tell anyone that they're here either. We've got a lot coming up at ABC Radio, a lot of the fun things that are happening at the show, and also a lot of news and entertainment as we always bring you through the Regional Drive program. As always, we can take your phone calls and we can take your texts. The text line number is 0467 922 783, and if you've got a question or a comment from and you're sitting down here at the ABC in the Jubilee Pavilion, then please just put your hand up and Ash will bring you a microphone so that you can be heard as well. It's apples and snakes in the first half hour this afternoon, and we didn't set up out to be biblical, but it has happened. Any questions or observations that you want to share, get involved via ABC Listen. And if you're here in the Jubilee Pavilion, like I said, put your hand up and we will get a microphone to you. We're going to kick off with the story of the little apple that could and apple rights, which isn't about the fair treatment of apples, is it?
3: It's not. No.
2: Grant Pig is going to explain it better than I can, but we're talking about the pocket-sized missile apple, which is apparently going gangbusters, and South Australia owns the rights to this little champ. What a great apple.
3: It is a great apple. Yes, it is a great apple.
2: So Grant Pickett is the Executive Officer of Fruit Producers in South Australia. Just how well are they doing?
3: Look, they're doing really well. There is a constant evolution of fruits and apples in particular, and people would have come across different varieties that wouldn't have been here sort of 10, 15 years ago. Bravos, Kansies, those sorts of things. This is the Missile, which is a completely different one. It's actually quite a bite size. It's about, 40% the size of a normal apple, or an apple that we've become used to. This may become normal. When you talk about rights, all those ones I did talk about do come from a breeding program where they breed apples that suit certain markets. And when they do that, they basically sell the rights to them. They control who gets to grow them, where they get to grow them, and in fact, where they sell them. So, like I say, Kansies, Bravos, they do that, and so does the Missile. And
2: yeah.
3: There's two quite unique things about a Missile. One is its size. It is quite a different undertaking in regard to having an apple, and it fits very much as a kid's lunchbox. It's almost a single bite. For some of it probably is a single bite. But it's actually really quite aligned to kids, albeit that it's going pretty well throughout. And the other unique thing is that Lenswood Apples, who have long-term originally a co-op up in Lenswood, the home of apples in Adelaide Hills, they actually acquired the rights to it. It's an apple developed in New Zealand that originally was developed as... they used to put three in a clear plastic tube. In fact, they still do.
2: I remember those.
3: Yes, a clear plastic tube. It did have a brief time here, so I understand it, but the New Zealanders developed it for the Asian market, and they sell it as Rocket. So Rock-IT. Was it's where it's come from, The whole three small apples in a plastic tube doesn't really work in Australia, given our views on plastic and packaging, and so we are much, much happier actually to get an apple as it is without being wrapped around plastic.
2: Yeah.
3: So Lentworth actually have got the rights here, not to put it in plastic tubes, but to sell it as an apple.
2: Fantastic. I want to know more about its origin story. What other apples does it come from? Is this a process of selective breeding that's gotten us to this pocket-sized apple?
3: Look, it is. It is. I'm not aware actually exactly what they've made a lot smaller to make it. No.
2: I'm going to give people some
3: missile
2: apples while you tell us more. I won't give you that one. It's bruised because I just dropped it.
3: Well, that's actually, they are very hardy. You will see them. They are aptly named a missile. It's if we could not use them as such, that would be good. And I think the
2: good catch. We've got a couple of cricketers here.
3: We have.
2: Keep going, Grant. There we go.
3: We should point out, I heard you before 3 o'clock, Narelle, saying that you weren't sure whether the snake was venomous or not. I can guarantee that these are not venomous. They are very good.
2: Great catch. Let it play for Australia, that lady. No. One there. There we go.
3: Yeah, so,
2: all right.
3: So Lentworth, that was the other unique thing. Generally, apples not controlled from South Australia. So the beauty of that is that Lentworth apples, they're grown all around the Australia, but the most missiles actually are grown here in the Adelaide Hills. They're available around Australia. They, at the moment, are only available in the specialist shops. The big supermarkets don't currently get them, effectively, on the choice of Lentworth. And there are more trees being planted because we can't keep up with the demand.
2: Gee, that's good news, isn't it?
3: It is.
2: So I was reading online that it is a cousin of the gala apple.
3: Right, thank you. You did better research than I did.
2: It's my job. So Grant Piggott is from Fruit Growers South Australia, and we're talking in particular about the missile apple here this afternoon. So how did South Australia manage to get the rights? Because that is unusual.
3: Yeah, look, it was Lentworth apples are they've been a strong apple player for a long time. And the truth in the apple industry, we don't export many apples, so in actual fact the domestic market's very important to anyone growing apples. So they've had to really be quite clever in trying to get on board with newer apples. So it was really being in the right place at the right time and actually having the gumption, I suppose, to take it on. Because it wasn't, 4 or 5 years down the track now, and people like them, they're willing to pay for them, they seek them out. They're only available really until, from early March until sort of about now, which is actually probably quite good for an apple, except it does create that sort of, get in there now or you might miss out.
2: Yeah.
3: So it was really a right place at the right time and having the gumption to actually do it.
2: So I want to know about the trees, because the apples, what have we got here? People have eaten the apples. Are we giving the apples the thumbs up? Yes. People are thrilled with the apples.
3: All thumbs up, no thumbs down.
2: We know that my favourite apple is the Fuji apple.
3: We do, you tell us every
2: I know,
3: time.
2: Tell us all the time. And you've brought me some Fuji apples.
3: I have,
2: so
3: yes.
2: That's cash for comment there, isn't it?
3: It's very much so. Apples for comment.
2: Can be bought with apples. With such a small apple, the missile, are the trees also smaller?
3: No, actually it's actually a very, very similar process. Well, it's a very similar tree in terms of growing. It's just the there's more of them on a tree, on a single tree, as you would understand. The picking of them is not so much tougher, but certainly more time consuming.
2: Yeah,
3: you're obviously you're needing to pick more apples off the same tree, but it's actually a pretty similar process.
2: Or because in almonds they have big machines that come along and they shake the almond trees by the trunk, and the almonds are then caught as they fall to the ground.
3: Yep.
2: How does it work in
3: hand picked? Yeah.
2: Hand picked.
3: One of the issues probably for the horticulture industry really is there's a lot of, most of it needs to be hand picked. Certainly all the fruit in the Adelaide Hills, hand picked.
2: Yeah.
3: And so, which is good. It certainly adds to, you know, keeping the quality of the fruit.
2: Yeah.
3: But yeah, they are all being handpicked.
2: So the tree is the same size. Tell me about the yields on the apple trees. Is it the same, or do we get more on each tree because it's a smaller fruit?
3: We get more of them.
2: Yep.
3: In terms of yield, in terms of weight, it's actually pretty similar.
2: Tell me about the other apple varieties and fruit varieties that are doing really well from South Australia.
3: Well, like I say, there's not a lot like the from South Australia in terms of us controlling.

0: Good tweet, though. They're sort of market leader, so they're the, you know, everyone wants to knock them off. And
1: and who do I support then with the Fuji apple? Who owns them?
0: Well, Fuji's, I'm not sure. Fuji's dates back a long, long way, so I'm actually not certain of that. Really, you've got to give me these questions.
1: Next time.
0: Fuji's at the moment are a little on the wane. There's less people like you and me where Fuji is their
1: favourite apple. Yeah. And that's because, rare breed.
0: Yes, there's a number of other apples. You know, I was talking about the Bravo, which is that bright red apple. It's quite a distinctive different colour, which people like. People shop with their eyes. So the Bravo's doing very well. But, you know, Pink Lady is unassailable. The Gala is actually quite strong as well.
1: It has been a very wet winter this year. We know that rain is very good for trees. What has it meant for fruit producers in South Australia?
0: Rain is very good for trees, yeah. No, look, it's been, you might remember 2 years ago, that we didn't have any rain between January through to about July, which actually cleaned out all the dams. They got down to bottom and sort of start again. Adelaide Hills now, the dams are full, the soil moistures are very strong. Statewide, really, but certainly from a fruit tree point of view, everyone's pretty happy, actually. Yeah. I think they're actually okay if it doesn't rain for a little while.
1: Yeah. And if the dam dries out, there's that bike. I wondered where that went. Is it always full? Is the dam usually got something sitting in the bottom of it? That
0: again, a question I haven't researched. I don't feel so bad about that one.
1: That's all right. Somebody will text in.
0: They will.
1: I do have a text here saying, apples, cost of living, why are apples $7 a kilo in the supermarket, up from $4 a kilo?
0: Demand and supply.
1: Yep.
0: It's been a interesting couple of seasons where the amount of apples produced around the country has been lower than normal. Adelaide Hills this year was a good season, but the yield was actually down, as it was in the Goulburn Valley. Nearly half the apples in Australia come from Victoria, and their yield was down as well. There's a increasing concern around pollination, which obviously drives the amount of fruit you get. The Varroa mite you've probably talked about, I'm sure.
1: Yeah.
0: Is starting to kick in. Not so much here yet, but it will, but in the eastern states. So the amount of apples out there is less. And the demand for apples is pretty solid, irrespective of the price, which is nice. But what that does mean is it goes up from four to seven. The only upside about that is that some of that is going through to the grower. And it is a tough gig to grow apples.
1: Yep.
0: And so that's been quite a good thing in that the return to growers has improved a bit in the last 2 years as well.
1: That is good because they do work very hard for
0: they
1: us
0: do.
1: And they're producing such great stuff. Grant Piggott, thank you. Always love catching up with you. Thank you. And thank you for bringing the missiles along. I think that they'll continue to go very well.
0: Very good. Just don't put them in your pocket.
1: No. Thank you. Grant Piggott there, who is the Chief Executive of Fruit Growers in South Australia. Up next, it's a job that's not for the faint-hearted. We're coming into the busy time for snake catchers around South Australia and far west New South Wales. You're going to hear from a couple of Adelaide snake catchers, and they've brought some friends, I can see. Also, it is 18 minutes past three.
2: Yesterday.

0: That made me jump, didn't it? That is Roxy Music there. The song is Dance Away. You're on ABC Radio South Australia and Broken Hill. 0467 922 783 is the text line. But if you are here in the Jubilee Pavilion watching this broadcast of the ABC on radio, we are going out on radio also. But you guys get the happy visual because a couple of friends up on stage, Adelaide the Snake, Rafa, the saltwater crocodile, freshwater crocodile, sorry, and also we've got Mark Cameron and also John. But John's just going to make sure that he said that the croc is stronger than he is, so he won't be talking. He's now remember, you don't have to be able to run fast, just faster than somebody else. So it is a busy time of year for snake catchers because the weather's warming up. And Mark Cameron is practically a regular, aren't you, with ABC Regional Drive at the show. And this friend that you've brought along, what can you tell us about the type of snake that you've brought along today?
1: So Adelaide's a Murray-Darling python and they're found throughout the Murray-Darling system. They are in South Australia, but they're becoming a little bit harder to find in South Australia, but more so elsewhere. If you did happen to see one within South Australia, people like to know where they are just to make sure that they're still finding them.
0: Yeah, I think there's an app, isn't there, called iSpy?
1: I've seen that one.
0: Yeah, and so record any Murray-Darling Papua pythons that you see so that we can keep an eye on them. And John was just telling us that his wife picked Adelaide from an egg and has had her for 23 years. So, and Adelaide is not a biter?
1: Apparently not. I hope not, because I'm in trouble.
0: She's certainly getting very comfortable around your neck, but not getting too tight there for you.
1: Not yet, no.
0: What is the lifespan of some of our snakes, Mark?
1: Captivity, 20 to 30 years, we could have a python, so yeah. They have a good length of life.
0: That is a long time, isn't it? And I know that Adelaide's very used to people and doing holds. What are some of the other species of snake that Adelaide Snake Catchers has brought here to the show this year?
1: We've actually got four brown snakes, a tiger snake and a red belly sitting over there in the pen in the pet centre. If you want to go and have a look at us, check them out, just see how they don't attack you while you're standing in there with them. Just goes to show that they're not there to harm anybody.
0: They're not aggressive by nature necessarily.
1: No, they're defensive by nature.
0: Yeah. How can you tell how old a snake is?
1: It's very difficult. Unless you know when it was hatched, it's a bit hard, because you could have a snake that's in an area where it's well fed compared to one that it's not, and the difference in the snake will be quite different.
0: And depending on the availability of food in an area, does that result in how large a snake will get? Yeah. Brilliant. So I'm a little bit nervous, but I'm not too nervous with the snake. She seems to be very, very well behaved. Is there a change in a snake's behaviour, like a Murray-Darling carpet python, when the weather warms up? Do you notice, okay, now we're getting a bit more activity?
1: Yeah, you'll see them. They'll become a bit more active and they'll actually start to feed. I've got one at home. He's about 17 years old, a lot bigger than this one. He'll won't eat for probably 9 months of the year. Then once it starts to warm up, you can see him start to get a bit more active and searching out for a little bit of food.
0: So what sort of care have you had to, what sort of environment have you had to create at home for your pet?
1: I've got a large glass vivarium with a little a log in there and a little net and heating on from a lamp above and a heat mat below with some bark on the base.
0: Okay. And do you keep it at a constant temperature or do you make it fluctuate so that you can mimic the real season?
1: It's generally pretty much the same on one side of the tank, but it's big enough where it can go across into the cooler side of the tank when it needs to.
0: And do you get the python out very often?
1: Probably not as often as what you probably think I do.
0: Like when you're at home at night, does the python sit on the couch?
1: I'm the only one in the house that really gets on with it. Everyone else is sort of a little bit edgy with it. So.
0: Oh, really? Yeah. And you've had it 17 years?
1: Yeah.
0: Okay, so did you have the snake before you had the other people who were in your house?
1: No, they're just not really that big. The kids have been all right with it, but my wife's not real keen on it at all.
0: Fair enough.
1: Snake, well. That is.
0: If you want to send us a text, maybe you have noticed some snake activity that you want to tell us about. 0467 922 783. Excuse me leaning across you as I try to read these texts. They're in a very small font. I'm curious how parents assess your adulting abilities. Joe Laverty was talking earlier about when you realise you're an adult. Well, I'll take that question on notice. Thank you, Sean. But any texts are greatly appreciated. Have you noticed that call-outs to get rid of snakes from areas where people don't want them to be have picked up already, Mark?
1: Well, there's been a few inquiries, but now that it's starting to warm up a little bit, they'll all start to move. The males will start heading out to start looking for females, so you'll start to see an increase of them, not only as an increase of numbers, but you'll just see them more often if you're in those sort of areas.
0: Are most of the calls you get to remove venomous snakes, or have people called to get you to take care of a carpet python?
1: There's the odd ones that have been called for carpet pythons, just an escape pet, something like that, because we don't get them in the metro area, but the majority would be venomous snakes.
0: And what are some of the trickier extractions you've had to do? Because snakes can get into some pretty
1: tight spots. Yeah, it was a pool cover, and it had a solid, not just on the reel like you just wheel it off, it was actually built into a cover, and it had got in behind there, and there was a little channel that went along the back of it, and you had to get down on your hands and knees, and you could just see the top of the snake in this channel. And I had to actually end up getting a hose and squirting it, and then it shot out the other end, and I had to grab it and then
0: make it madder and madder.
1: Yeah, you might as well get it pretty well.
0: What sort of snake was that?
1: Brown.
0: A brown. A brown's the majority of calls?
1: Yeah.
0: And how long have you been doing the snake catching gig?
1: Oh, I think I've only been doing it probably 10 years altogether.
0: Okay, and hopefully we don't curse you by saying this, but have you ever been bitten?
1: Not yet.
0: Okay.
1: I don't want to be either.
0: Yeah. What about other people that you've worked with? Have they got stories to tell about being bitten?
1: Yeah. Rudy, who looks after Adelaide snake catchers, he's been tagged by his collets. He used to have a collets, which is a

0: member of the Black Snake family that they got him once. Yeah.
1: Oh, so and but he's lived to tell the tale, fortunately.
0: He is.
1: So I guess if you know how to handle snakes, you know when you have been bitten and you know when you need some sort of medical attention. How did you get into the job of snake catching?
0: I don't know, I've just always enjoyed reptiles and snakes, and then, but you know, like things in life, you do things later on in life because you don't get around them when you should probably should, but it was just time, I thought, and the opportunity came up, and I always walked past the pit and always thought, geez, I'd love to be in there. So anyway, after some courses and all that kind of thing, I ended up in there. So,
1: how many different courses did you do?
0: I did one snake catching course with Adelaide Snake Catchers.
1: Tell me about the first time you get a call out to get rid of a venomous snake. Were you quite nervous, or did
0: absolutely.
1: Feel like...
0: Yeah. This thing here goes off all the time. It's like abnormal heart rate. Yeah. Still does it.
1: It does, even now. Yeah. Okay, yeah.
0: Yeah, you can't become complacent with them because you just... that's where most people end up getting tagged.
1: The heart rate keeps you alive probably in some ways. And do you have another job as well, or are you just doing the snake catching and able to earn a living?
0: I have another job, yeah.
1: You do? Yeah. Okay. Well, it's been great to meet you and Adelaide and Rafa and John. I saw you catch him there too. Looked like he was going to make a run for it for a minute there. I was asking how strong the tape was around Rafa, and no, it's not the tape that's the worry.
0: You don't have to, because all their force is in their downward, there's no strength to lift it, so you can just use some rubber bands and stuff as well to hold it shut.
1: And how old would Rafa be?
0: About 18.
1: Months?
0: Years.
1: Years? Oh, okay. So fully grown. I thought it was a baby. Oh, so, okay, John's saying they get to about 5 foot. No, that's all right. And what would you say that he is probably about a metre and a half?
2: Just under a metre.
1: Okay. Well, thank you very much to both of you for coming along this afternoon. Very well done to Mark, John, Adelaide and Rafa. ABC Radio South Australia and Broken Hill 0467 922 783 is the text line for you this afternoon. We're talking chooks, backyard chooks, how you can take care of them in not too far away on ABC Radio. We want to see what's happening with the news very, very shortly. It is 28 minutes to four.
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1: Well, let's see what's happening in the news. Good afternoon, Ashley Bagshaw.
9: Good afternoon, Narelle. The Edge Early Learning Centre in Port Augusta has temporarily closed for 2 weeks over an allergy incident where a child was taken to hospital. The Education Standards Board says the incident happened last Thursday, with the closure beginning today and ending on September 21st. Edge Early Learning was placed into voluntary administration last month. SA's Minister for Education, Lucy Hood, says families were told about the closure last night. Riverland growers are looking for off-farm work to make ends meet, as they struggle to make a profit under Queensland fruit fly restrictions. Almost 6 years on from the first outbreak, one grower has returned to construction project management. It comes as $10 million of the state government's allocated 2025-26 fruit fly budget were unspent due to fewer detections. The federal government has slammed One Nation's proposed changes to superannuation as irresponsible, warning it could leave Australians worse off in retirement. The minor party wants to allow any renter or mortgage holder to carve out a quarter of their 12% super payments for up to 3 years. One Nation leader Pauline Hanson has pitched the move as a way to help Australians with cost of living challenges. But Assistant Treasurer Daniel Molino says One Nation is asking Australians to steal from their future.

0: South Australia's police commissioner says penalties for people buying tobacco, not for personal use, should be explored. Convenience stores in Adelaide CBD continue to be shut down for illegal cigarette sales, only to reopen. Meanwhile, the Federal Coalition says it'll cut the tobacco excise by 80% if it's elected, to curb the illegal trade. Commissioner Grant Stevens says it's illegal to sell and import illicit tobacco, but not to buy and use it. And in the AFL, the Brisbane Lions have locked away one of their biggest stars, with Zach Bailey signing a monster 8-year deal. Adelaide had been circling the 26-year-old midfield forward, offering a lucrative multi-million dollar long-term contract. But the two-time All-Australian has knocked back free agency to remain a Lion until the end of 2032. He'll come up against his suitors on Saturday night, when the reigning premiers host the Crows in a do-or-die semi-final. There'll be more news coming up at 4 o'clock.
1: Thank you very much. Ashley Bagshaw there with the latest from the newsroom. Oh, she's trying to run away from me. Ashley, this is the second year that we have been together at the Royal Adelaide Show. What did you make of the snake and the crocodile?
0: Look, if I was going to pick two animals that absolutely terrify me to death, I would pick snakes and crocodiles. So I felt my heart stop when I saw that crocodile walk in here.
1: You did very, very well.
0: I know. Did you see? I checked to see if it had the band around its mouth, and I was like, okay, you can come to me.
1: I got to have a little hold of Raf the crocodile just now, and thank you. I think my heart rate just tipped the scales a little bit.
0: You're braver than me, Narelle. You were so much braver than I am.
1: I don't feel like I got a choice. Thank you very much, Ashley Bagshaw. And here's what's going on weather-wise. Just having a look across the state of South Australia, dry apart from the chance of a light shower around the southern coastal districts today, and showers and isolated thunderstorms continuing in the west. There's also thunderstorms that may be severe, they're saying, in the far northwest of the state today, with heavy falls possible. But having a look at the current warnings for South Australia, there's no warnings that are current at the moment. For tomorrow, dry apart from showers in the west and isolated thunderstorms in the far northwest. And then on Thursday, some patchy morning frost around the Flinders Ranges and the southeast, but dry apart from some isolated showers in the west. And maximum temperatures on Thursday should be below average. Looking across South Australia, some cloudy conditions on the way tomorrow. Adelaide, a top of 16 degrees, overnight low of 10 degrees. Mount Gambier, 13, and cloudy overnight low of 7, Renmark 17 and mostly sunny tomorrow, and Port Lincoln 15 the top, cloudy tomorrow and an overnight low of 9 degrees. It is currently 17 in Cadena, 14 in Narracourt, 19 in Loxton and Renmark, 22 in Port Augusta, it's 18 in Whyalla, and it is 19 degrees in Broken Hill. Coming up, we'll be talking about backyard chickens and how you can best protect them, especially given that there is bird flu around at the moment. And more music coming your way. The way that you do the things you do, it's UB40 on ABC Radio.

0: Okay, UB40, we know who that is now, don't we? ABC Radio South Australia and Broken Hill. If you're a keeper of backyard poultry, there's a chance for you to put your questions to a South Australian expert, Adrian Burgess, who is live here at the show. He's going to discuss the best protections against H5 bird flu and other concerns that are on your mind. 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It is 19 minutes to four.
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0: So, a fan favourite, understandably unable to be at the show this year. I love to go up and hold a baby chicken, but poultry, pigeons, eggs exhibits, although I did see eggs, because of the presence of H5 bird flu, are unable to be at the show this year. And it is a serious situation, weighing heavily on the minds of the commercial poultry and egg sector and keepers of backyard poultry. So, Adrian Burgess is a poultry expert and a judge, an ABC regular. You'll hear him sometimes with Sophie Thompson, is that right, Adrian?
4: Yep.
0: And he can answer your poultry related questions. How unusual is this year with no poultry?
4: Extremely difficult.
0: Yeah.
4: Very unusual being down here. As my family would attest, I spend most of my time in the poultry pavilion. So, one, they can always find me, but this year I got to spend a whole day with the grandkids walking around the show,
0: which
4: doesn't usually happen. So
0: yeah,
4: but it's a worrying time, not only for people with backyard chooks. Nowadays are pets, entertainment, you know, they do lay eggs and that's a bonus for the homestead, but really people like their chooks or their cage birds, if that's the case.
0: Yeah.
4: So it is. It's a serious worry. It's a worry for that side of it. But it's you know, if you talk about therapy or, you know, that just sitting out in the backyard and watching the chooks do their character thing. People like myself who exhibit poultry. One, there's no shows to exhibit at, so you can't judge or you can't see chooks. But the concern for me is, what does that mean in 12 months' time? Will we still have poultry here in 12 months' time not being able to show?
0: Yeah.
4: Which has happened in Europe and England. And from our point of view, if it does get into some of... The commercial industry will handle that. That's no problem. But for us, some of the breeds I have are almost irreplaceable, so I can't replace them. And probably after some of them that I've had for 40 years, I probably wouldn't do it again. I'd just drop the bundle and say, well, I'm not going that track again because I'm getting a little bit older than when I first started.
0: Yeah, I can imagine. I know, and it would be really devastating. I was just wondering, historically, have there been many other years where there has been no poultry at the show?
4: COVID.
0: Yeah. Well, there was no show.
4: Yeah. And I think the last, I could be wrong here, but the last prior to that would have been Second World War.
0: Right. Okay.
4: So, you know, it's not normal.
0: If you've got questions for Adrian, make use of the text line. 0467 922 783 is that number. When, obviously, people who are into their poultry, it's a really important part of that is being able to show the birds that they work so hard on. What's the alternatives to not being able to bring birds to a show? Because a lot of the country shows have also cancelled. We've heard from Loxton. Is it possible for poultry competitions to move online? Could we do that?
4: I'm not sure. It certainly happened overseas, where you can show online. The issue I have with that is that even now, the last few years, the Royal, all of our entries are online and whatever, and we have a lot of exhibitors who are not into that computer age. And even ourselves, my wife's very good on computer, but we had difficulty, you know, getting through the issues to get your entries in.
0: Yeah.
4: So it may well be that we'll see a downturn of that older generation who aren't interested in being on computer. I'm not on Facebook, so there's a lot of auction sites, things like that, that I miss out on, but that's a choice that I have. So it's quite possible. I was talking to a guy who's just come back from Europe, and he said that a lot of the shows over there now are really not doing so much online with chooks, but certainly with eggs.
0: Right.
4: And so the shows have picked up on the egg side, which makes sense if you think about, like, Adelaide, you can't have a rooster, so you can't breed them anyway.
0: Yep.
4: But you could show eggs.
0: Yeah.
4: And so you might buy them from someone, like the hens from someone, and then show your eggs either at a show and online.
0: Yeah. So. I'm wondering about AI stepping into the competitions as well. Is it really an egg that we're seeing there that somebody has put in? Tell us a bit more about the different motivators for people to keep chooks, because I always think of, well, you've got backyard chooks, you must be getting great eggs, but it is more than that.
4: It is. With COVID, we saw lots of demand. As Sophie would have commented on, you know, people were buying seedlings and plant sales went through the roof and everyone wanted to have a garden. I'm not sure whether the expectation was to have fruit in a week, but and it's a bit like chooks, but I think people, but now when you have people talk about, if they ring me up wanting to buy chooks, I'll say to them, oh, well, you're looking for an egg-laying breed, or, you know, what are you looking for? Because I always recommend to go to the show, a country show or the Adelaide show, pick out what you like, and it might well be the wrong breed for you in the backyard, but find what you like. But now people will say, look, if I get a few eggs, that's all right, but I do think they're little characters, and I'd like something that's nice and round and fluffy, or it's pretty, or it's... And so... The change I've seen is that the eggs are a secondary consideration. They just like seeing them scratching around in the garden. And that's now, that's great, but that's now our big problem in terms of the new threat.
0: Yeah.
4: Is that you really shouldn't have them running around the garden and possibly going to lose them if... in most people's gardens, we've done at our place, we've got blue wrens, we've got crested pigeons... Black duck, and now that's a bad thing.
0: Yep.
4: You know, in terms of the
0: risk.
4: Threat.
0: Yep.
4: So, yeah, it's hard.
0: Mm.
4: But chooks have changed, I think. They're great kids' pets.
0: Yeah.
4: And people just like sitting out on the patio or the veranda, just looking at the chooks in the garden, doing what chooks do.
0: Yeah. And they do have great

0: different personalities too. It's ABC Radio, and Adrian Burgess is on your with me here at the Royal Adelaide Show. I have a texter saying if I had poultry, I'd put some garlic into them. That might possibly work. What are some of the protections that you use in the backyard to protect your poultry?
1: If it was as simple as garlic, I'd be doing a lot of garlic. Really, all we can do is our best. I don't think we're going to see any, even if it's the rarest breed of poultry in Australia, I don't think the government's going to let us have any vaccine or anything like that.
0: Yeah.
1: We're going to have to do our own thing. So I would suggest that we're going to look at things like restricting access to birds, like any other bird, maybe people visiting or whatever. So you would need your poultry shed to be, well, I always promote sheds that you can walk in. As you get older, you find that there's not a lot of coverage up top and hitting the roof, and you don't seem to learn from the first one.
0: Yep.
1: So you want a comfortable shed for yourself and the birds.
0: Yep.
1: A roof, because obviously if it's netting, you're going to have droppings and whatever. So the possibility of transference of the virus through the netting, feed and water that has no access to wild birds.
0: Yep.
1: Now that's great, or not easy. I've just been spending a lot of time on that, trying to do it at my place, and I am absolutely amazed how sparrows can find the smallest hole that you didn't think you had.
0: Yeah.
1: And my sheds have all got insulated roofs, and they've been chewing holes in the polystyrene to get entry into the shed. So difficult. The ones I feel sorry for in terms of prevention are waterfowl. Geese, ducks, whatever, don't shed well.
0: Yes.
1: You know, they like to be out, they like the water, and so that's going to be a bit of a problem for our duck and goose breeds, native and or domestic, because most of my ducks are now in a shed.
0: Yep.
1: A big shed, but not everybody's got that, and so I think they're going to be hard to prevent something coming into the water.
0: Mm.
1: Like I said, we have black duck come to our place, and I love it.
0: Yeah.
1: But really, they're a threat to me now.
0: Yeah, you're looking at them, thinking of them a bit differently. What would the vaccine cost for backyard chook breeders or poultry owners?
1: If I felt confident the government actually thought we were worthwhile, maybe the price isn't a problem.
0: Yep.
1: I don't think they'd be worried about us. They'd be more worried about whether the public can get hold of their Kentucky Fried and their eggs.
0: So it would be quite expensive for any backyard breeders.
1: I would have thought so.
0: Yeah. Do all of your birds have different personalities?
1: Yep.
0: Do they?
1: Yep.
0: Do you have favourites?
1: No. I've got too many to have favourites. I actually think geese are the best. Geese
0: really?
1: Are super intelligent. And
0: because people say that geese are like guard dogs, better than guard dogs.
1: Yeah, well, I wouldn't... I've heard the stories for years. I've lost a lot of geese to foxes and whatever,
0: so that
1: story doesn't ring.
0: Yep.
1: But really, geese, they'll even watch you go out the gate and then do what you just did to get out. Like, geese are... I love them. I think they're fantastic. But their intelligence is far better than... Ducks are as dumb as bricks. Like, they really are terrible. But geese, nah. If you ever look in my goose ponds, there'll be bits of metal, glass, rocks. They've picked up all these little treasures, and you don't think there's any treasures out there, but they find them, and they'll put them in the water.
0: And what do they... They just like them.
1: It's just a plaything.
0: So, yeah.
1: Yeah, no, they're...
0: They don't ever bring you... Do you have a geese bring you something that they've found?
1: No.
0: No.
1: No. They usually line up if they see the feed.
0: Look, a diamond ring.
1: They're a bit like children. If you see the feed bucket, it means that there's something good's coming.
0: Food is a very good motivator. I know that your daughters, Adrian, are teachers, and you've been involved with children's learning for years and years and years, helping kids appreciate eggs. And what do you do? And can you do it at the moment with the bird flu situation?
1: I would say no. Look, most of the restrictions have been imposed by ourselves. You know, I didn't enter for the Royal, even though it was still going to be on at one stage.
0: Yep.
1: I didn't enter because I didn't want

0: something to happen down here in Adelaide that would cause the department to say all the birds here can't be moved, they're not going home. Yep. So I elected for my bloodlines to stay home, because some of those bloodlines I've had for about 40 years, so I don't take that lightly in terms, and I can't replace them. So, but in terms of kids, I mean, I'm hatching at the moment, like it's my breeding season, and I've been doing this all my life, and I still love seeing chickens come out. Like, it's one of those miracles.
1: It is.
0: And when you see kids don't even want to touch a chicken, like they really don't want anything to do with it. And then they see the peer pressure when I put the hand like that and I put a chicken in one, and, you know, the brave one will hold it.
1: Yeah.
0: The others will look at it and say, oh, maybe that's not so bad. And then when they get it in their hand and it hasn't done anything, it's, whoa, Lord, you know. And so I suppose it's the same if you've got little pigs or you've got little calves.
1: Yeah.
0: Chickens are more handleable, you know, in terms of a child.
1: Yeah.
0: But
1: so do you take your incubator to the school so that kids can, and you know when they're about to hatch,
0: yep,
1: so that kids can watch these little chickens emerge.
0: And then show the kids, you know, they're wet, you know,
1: they
0: don't look much.
1: Yeah.
0: Because it's funny when they see the tooth actually comes through the egg, that there's actually a little face in there. That's the part that gets them in. Once the chicken's there, yeah, it's wet and it's not fluffy and, you know, all that, they don't sort of get that, but they just get the big surprise that, well, I think it's a miracle. You eat an egg in the morning and it's just a yolk.
1: Yep.
0: But in 21 days' time,
1: yeah,
0: here's this little face looking out of a hole in the egg, and the kids just can't find, they just can't understand that.
1: Yeah.
0: It's just so different.
1: This would be making a core memory. When I was at uni, there was an elective, a teaching elective, and I got to do that with kids. The teacher had arranged it all, and I just came in the last minute, and it was wonderful to see. How long after they hatch do they start to fluff up?
0: Oh, almost. Well, you sort of leave them in there for an hour or two before you shift them, or I do, because I've got to toe punch them and, you know, to recognise them. They're fluffy within 20 minutes or so.
1: Yeah. And making noise straight away?
0: Making noise inside the egg? No. If there's only the first one might, because he's on his own.
1: Right.
0: And the same when you take them from there and put them into the brooder or put them under a light, if you put the first couple in there, they'll squawk because they're on their own. But once you get, you know, in my case, 20 or 30 in one hit, nah, they're all looking for food and water.
1: Yeah.
0: Yeah, they don't squawk much after
1: that. No, fair enough, too. Well, Adrian, it's lovely to be able to speak with you, and I'm sorry that there's no poultry here at the show, but it sounds like you had a magnificent time with your grandkids anyway.
0: Oh, yeah.
1: Spent a lot of money.
0: No chooks, though.
1: No chooks. I know. And there's no being able to hold a chook here.
0: No, you're right.
1: Yeah. Well, different times. Let's hope that maybe it can be back again next year.
0: It's an unknown for us in Australia. It has, in some areas of the world, it hasn't made a lot of difference, but it is a concern.
1: Well, Adrian, thank you. Appreciate you being a part of the Royal Adelaide Show broadcast with ABC South Australia and Broken Hill. For those of you who are tuned in, you can still give a call to your ABC. We've got Taylor, who is happy to take your calls in the office, 1300 160 222. And as always, I can take your texts on 0467 922 783. We are heading to the news at 4 o'clock on ABC Radio South Australia and Broken Hill. After the news, just how prevalent is livestock theft in Australia? And when it comes to wild goats, could we take them from being viewed as a pest to becoming a very valuable asset? I'm hearing that goat meat is extremely, extremely popular. And so there's certainly some livestock farmers who are thinking, well, if we looked at goats differently, maybe we would be able to have another way to make some money. And those of you who have ever achieved a CPR qualification, have you come across a female mannequin or an overweight one? Because you'll hear from St. John Ambulance as well at 4:20 this afternoon.

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3: Good afternoon, Richard Davies with ABC News. The Prime Minister says the government's draft Digital Duty of Care intends to put power back in the hands of Australians. Under the proposed laws, big tech will be required to give adults greater control over their social media algorithms. Platforms will also be required to protect under 18s from harmful content, including pornography. Speaking during question time, Anthony Albanese says he hopes the legislation gets broad support when it's introduced to Parliament in October.
4: This isn't about giving government control. It's about giving people control. Yeah. It's about putting choice back into the hands of Australians online.
3: And the state government has begun rolling out a program across public and private schools encouraging parents to delay the introduction of smartphones to children. The $6.5 million expansion of the Wait Mate program was an election commitment to educate parents about the benefits of a phone-free childhood through a series of presentations. Premier Peter Malinowskis says many children feel the need to have a phone due to peer pressure.
5: Every time we give a kid a choice to not be staring at a screen and to be doing something far healthier and more active instead, it only aids the development of that young person.
3: The police commissioner says investigations into Adelaide's notorious The Family serial killings remains active. The sister of murdered teenager Alan Barnes is calling for public support to lift 80-year suppression orders on the names of suspects attached to the killings. Bevan Spencer von Einem is the only person convicted of the murder of 15-year-old Richard Kelvin. Commissioner Grant Stevens says the suppressions will remain to prevent affecting potential future convictions.
6: If somebody makes an application to the court for those suppressions to be lifted, then we will be putting a submission to the court seeking to retain those suppressions.
3: A Sydney court has heard prosecutors have now served thousands of documents in the brief of evidence against Ben Robert Smith on the veterans' lawyers, but there's still more to be handed over. Jamie McKinnell has more.
7: The former SAS soldier is fighting five counts of war crime murder related to deployments in Afghanistan in 2009 and 2012 and allegedly involving unarmed Afghan nationals. A Commonwealth prosecutor has told Downing Centre local court around 4,000 documents were served yesterday to his lawyers. But the court has also been dealing with issues around the sensitivity of some of the material, and it's made special orders about how parts of the brief are handled and disclosed. The judge was told the documents served are non-sensitive and include more than 200 witness statements, but the entire sensitive portion of the brief is still yet to be disclosed. The case will return to court in October.
3: The parents of two Australian surfers killed alongside their American friend have attended the start of the murder trial of three men accused of their killings in Mexico. Perth brothers Jake and Callum Robinson were killed while on a surfing trip in Baja, California 2 years ago. The trial is set to last 4 weeks. The father of Jake and Callum, Martin Robinson, says their attendance at the trial in Ensenada has nothing to do with revenge.
8: It's about representing our sons, being here for them. I know they want us to be here, so we do the same for us.
3: The Australian Border Force has seized hundreds of thousands of illicit tobacco products worth more than $800,000. The seizure included more than 1.7 million cigarettes, over 500 kilograms of loose leaf tobacco, along with more than 10,000 vapes and oral nicotine pouches. While no charges have been laid, police say they will continue to proactively target and disrupt the illegal tobacco trade. An Adelaide University researcher says a trial of 3D road markings has found a mild reduction in driver speeds. They were trialled at four 40-kilometre zones in Adelaide last year. Triangle-shaped markings dubbed dragon teeth were used to create a visual illusion that lanes were narrowing. Adelaide University's Dr. Mario Mongiardini says results could potentially be stronger if they're used in less compliant areas.
9: I'm pretty sure there are areas of the road network where the compliance is not that good. So that can be, these markings can be a good secondary treatment for speed calming in those areas.
3: Checking tomorrow's weather, dry and partly cloudy, apart from showers in the west and isolated thunderstorms in the far northwest. Port Lincoln 15, Port Pirie 18.

0: Renmark 17, Mount Gambier 13, Broken Hill 16. Adelaide, cloudy tomorrow, a top of 16. It's currently 15 degrees. Thursday, sunny and 19. Friday, sunny and 21. ABC News.
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3: Hello, and welcome to everybody who is tuned in via the radio or here at the ABC stand in the Jubilee Pavilion at the Royal Adelaide Show. Isn't it brilliant? We've got a couple of goats here on the stage now. And super cute, super, super cute goats. Coming up on ABC Radio, for those of you who have ever achieved a CPR qualification, let me put this one out on the text line, 0467 922 783. Have you ever come across a female mannequin or even an overweight mannequin? Because St John Ambulance is coming up and they're going to demonstrate CPR on a female mannequin, because science tells us variety in mannequins is really important if we want bystanders to be confident to use a defibrillator and carry out CPR on anyone who needs it. But first this hour, is it time for a rethink on how we view wild goats in South Australia? So Livestock SA says goats in strong demand and it's time for a greater appreciation of their value. Also up for discussion, livestock theft, because that's back in the news at the moment. More than 5,000 sheep, and they were worth $1.7 million, were stolen from a property in Queensland. So Gillian Fennell is the chair of Livestock South Australia and a regular. Hello, Gillian.
4: How are you going, Narelle?
3: Nice to see you face to face.
4: I know.
3: Finally. How about that? And we've also got Talia Stringer, who is the show team captain with Port Broughton School and is in Year 11, very ably handling a goat as we speak. Well done to you. They're well behaved, aren't they, Talia?
5: Yes, they are. It's taken a lot of time to get them like that.
3: Has it? A lot yes. of training has gone in. Yep. And Gillian was telling me that the goats have been just outside for about half an hour or so.
5: Yeah.
3: And they're just taking it all in their stride.
5: Yes, yep. It's very good to see. There's a lot of people coming up to see them. So, yeah, it's good.
3: Well, stay tuned and we'll find out how you do go about training a goat, because that's well worth talking about. Where were they first sort of gathered from? Are they wild goats that have been tamed? What's their backstory?
5: So these goats are from Laura in they're from
3: the
5: Laura,
3: mid-north.
5: Yeah, yep. And they are bred in Laura, so yeah.
3: Okay. Gillian, how are wild goats viewed in South Australia at the moment? Is it as a pest?
4: That's very interesting that they are a pest. It's no use pretending that they're not, because they can do an incredible amount of damage if they're allowed to be unmanaged in the landscape. And that is why they have a pest status. But they are also an incredibly valuable part of the livestock industry, because they are in high demand. So people really want to eat goat meat. Australia has an excellent reputation of providing that clean, green, quality product. Our rangeland goats, even though they run come straight out of the hills, straight onto a truck into the abattoir, they are still a good product that's in high demand. And so in order to sort of build their profile and to sort of bring about a new era of red meat production in South Australia, I think we're in a really good place to... Let's have a look at how we utilise that resource, because they are a very valuable resource. Can we value add? Can we improve them in the sense, can we put weight on them, put a little bit of fat on them, make them a little bit juicier when you put them on the barbecue? And can we bring more money into the state by creating a new goat industry?
3: From wild goats?
4: Wild goats, because they're very hard to count, as you can imagine. So it's estimated there's probably between 300,000 and 600,000 wild goats roaming the outback of South Australia at the moment. So obviously that is if you want to put in the time and effort, it's almost free money. If you can get them onto a truck and get them to the right place, then you can make good money out of goats. But I believe there's more to be gained by managing them properly, harvesting them, putting them in a secure place, because we don't want to spread them anywhere else around the state because they do cause problems.
3: Yeah.
4: Put them in a secure place, feed them an appropriate ration, make them a standard that is higher priced, better return to the producer or harvester, however you want to look at it, and obviously shore up the supply chain and make sure that South Australia is the one go-to destination for international goat buyers and domestic goat buyers as well. We have a very wide variety of cultures living in South Australia, and it is a very high demand meat.
3: And are they also a nuisance to farmers while they're wild goats?
4: While they are wild goats, they are an incredible nuisance. They can degrade the landscape quite significantly. They get in your water yards and chase your sheep and cattle away from troughs and all those sorts of things. They bust fences. They are, and that is why they have the pest status, because goats are very agile, they're very smart,
3: yep,
4: and they are very, very good at surviving in areas where you'd think nothing else would live. And that is why they do breed up and become a problem.
3: Gillian Fennelly is from, she's the chair of Livestock SA. Where's your property?
4: So we are well north of the dog fence, so we don't have any goats where I am.
3: Right.
4: My equivalent is a camel. So I've got thousands of camels roaming around.
3: Wrecking fences and stuff?
4: Wrecking fences, wrecking water points, generally just being pests. So a bit bigger than goats and still a high demand meat, but the processing capacity in Australia doesn't quite exist, and they're a lot trickier to get on a truck.
3: Yes, I can imagine they would be. So with goat, is the demand for meat only, or does goat have other uses as well?
4: Well, the demand is primarily for the meat. They're, like, obviously any animal you process, they're byproducts, as you may call it. So their hide, their horn, their hooves can be repurposed into something else that is of value. The problem with that in Australia is that we've lost a lot of that capacity onshore, and so then you have to take those products offshore to turn them into something valuable. India is a great example. They tan a lot of goat leather in India. So if you buy a piece of leather clothing from India, 9 times out of 10 it's going to be goat. And it is a good leather. It makes really good, strong jackets and those sorts of things, but you are a bit restricted about the size because goats don't grow as big as bullocks or horses, which is where we get our other sources of leather from. So, yeah, value-adding, we'll talk about value-adding the rest of the carcass when we get rid of all these meat first.
3: Yeah, okay, one step at a time, yeah. Maybe. Talia Stringer is also here. She's the show team captain from Port Broughton School. How did you manage to train these goats? Look how docile and well-behaved they are.
5: A lot of patience. Yeah, when we get them, they're not too bad. Like, they are from farm. Like, they're not wild rangeland goats.
3: Were they very old when you got them?
5: No, not really. Probably 4 months.
3: Okay, yep.
5: Yeah. Yeah, and because they are quite young, like, they're easy to... It's just getting them comfortable around you, really.
3: Yeah.
5: Yeah.
3: So you just spend a lot of time with them. Do you use food reinforcement to...
5: Yes.
3: Get them to do.
5: Yep.
3: What have you trained them to be able to do? Obviously to feel comfortable in this,
5: yep,
3: sort of environment, but what else do you need to train them to do?
5: Yep, so the major thing we need to train them to do is to stand square. That'll get them looking the best they can for judging. But also, yeah, just making them comfortable and making sure they know that we're going to be standing at their shoulder, so not too far in front or behind.
3: And were these goats, are these going to be shown here at the show?
5: Yes.
3: So yep, they are entered into a competition?
5: Yes.
3: Have they been judged as yet?
5: Not yet. Individual judging is Thursday.
3: All right, okay. And are they in different categories?
5: Yep, so they'll go by weight.
3: Yeah.
5: That differs every year.
3: Right, and Gillian said to me earlier that I said, can you bring something along? And she said, well, if I bring goats, it'll have to be two because they don't do well on their own. What?
5: Yes.
3: They do much better with a mate, do they?
5: Yes, they do. You'll find they'll walk a lot better and are a lot easier to handle when they're together with another goat. I guess it's just they're comfortable around,
3: yeah,
5: others, yeah.
3: Yeah, and there's sort of a movie, I don't know, maybe it's a movie myth about goats being used to calm down other animals as well.
5: Yeah.
3: Is there any truth to that, Talia?
5: I'm not sure about animals, but I know at our school we do a lot with the primary kids, so if they're struggling in the classroom, they can come out to the goats, and it's something they really enjoy.
6: I bet they do too.
5: Yes.
6: That's a great idea.
5: Yep.
6: So they just go out and chill out with the goats for a bit and get control of themselves again and work out that life's not so bad.
5: Yes.
6: So we have been talking about goats.

0: Because it's been a fairly good season out there. We finally had some rain after a couple of years of drought. Is livestock theft increasing?
1: It is increasing, and this is sort of one of the reasons why you should be keeping a really close eye on your paddocks and those sorts of things, because the livestock theft that happened was from a very large-scale property up near Quilpie, I believe. And, you know, in those more remote pastoral areas, it is really hard. Like, you could drive through a paddock, you could have 10,000 sheep in there and see 10 sheep. So it's really, really hard to keep a track on those individual animals. But awareness of checking your boundaries, checking for tracks, checking your gates, all of that sort of stuff is an important thing to do. But what usually happens off the back of a good season, so everybody sold all their sheep through the drought, they're looking to restock, and they're looking for as cheap as possible sheep. And this is sort of one of the unintended consequences of the phase out of the live export game in Western Australia. In South Australia especially, we used to be able to access a lot of really cheap restocker sheep from the west, because Australia being a big country, if it was dry in the west, generally you had more rain in the east, so you could truck them across and pick up cheap sheep. Everybody exited pretty much sheep who were going to exit sheep when that announcement was made. So the ability to restock with reasonable price ewes that are of reasonable quality is getting a lot harder. So the high price of stock is leading people to not ask too many questions if they are presented with a line of very cheap sheep. And it also makes it more encouraging for people with a criminal intent to go, there is a very good opportunity with a couple of handy sheepdogs and a truck to make a bit of money. So it is a problem, and that is something, like, rural crime is something we've never really sort of paid much attention to because it's hidden. You know, you don't know whether they've escaped or someone's stolen them, or, you know, but in the numbers that we're talking, so 5,000 head, if all of your sheep in that paddock died, you would see them.
2: Yeah.
1: You know, but if you're talking 10 or 20, it's not unknown for 10 and 20 animals to just die of natural causes or whatever they do in the paddock, and you may not even see their carcass, depending on whether they've decided to wedge themselves in under a log or go through the fence and die somewhere else. You know, animals being what they do, it's hard to keep a track of them, but it is, it's one of those things that is rising, especially with diesel theft, vehicle theft, all of those sorts of things. And unfortunately, we're not immune for that anymore.
2: Yeah.
1: We have to pay more attention to what's going on around us.
2: Gillian, always good to catch up with you. And thank you so much for bringing the Port Broughton High School along and Talia Stringer. It's been a pleasure having you.
3: Thank you.
2: There you go. ABC Radio South Australia and Broken Hill. It's 17 minutes past four.
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2: Such good goats, they didn't even poop. A couple of text messages to share. Goats on stage, you're kidding. Which days will you be at the show, Narelle? Well, today, Tuesday, also Thursday, and again on Friday with Nikolai. And another texter saying, goats, New South Wales, Bourke Abattoirs processing 3,500 bush goats per day. Thank you very much. Up next, St. John Ambulance will be able to show you a demonstration that I'll talk you through on how to give CPR and a defibrillator on a female mannequin. And the type of mannequin being used for this demonstration is important because science tells us that people are less likely to use a defib on a woman because they're worried about exposing a woman's chest in public. So we have to do something about that. That's up very soon. Here's the motels for you first. Total Control on ABC Radio. It's 18 degrees at the moment in Snowtown.

0: That is the Motels and Total Control, ABC Radio, South Australia and Broken Hill. Still able to take your calls, 1300 160 222 or your texts on 0467 922 783. Well, the good people of St John Ambulance are here at the show, ready to administer first aid if it's needed. And they're also here to educate. So I've asked them to help with a problem that really bothers me when it comes to CPR. And it's that people are more reluctant to use a defibrillator on a woman than they are to use one on a man. And it's bugged me since I read about it a few years ago, and because there was a study, and it was by Baker Heart and Diabetes Institute and Ambulance Victoria. They worked together on it, and they found that bystanders were worried about exposing a woman's chest or causing injury to a woman, getting it wrong, and thinking a woman was in cardiac arrest when she wasn't. They were worried that they might misinterpret what she was going through. And other researchers think part of the issue is a lack of practice on female mannequins. So we have a female mannequin here today, and India Todd, who is an event medic at St John Ambulance, is going to, in a moment, take us through how you would apply a defib. It's something that's always worth practicing if you can get an opportunity to practice it, because so vital to be able to save someone's life. So, India, what's St John Ambulance's role here at the show?
1: So at the show, St John provides, I guess, medical treatment or support to anyone needing help at the show. We have a main medical centre which is located in the atrium, and then a couple of other medical centres around the show as well, at the arena and in the carnival. And I guess we work with everyone at the show to support the patrons and try and keep them at the show if we can, and I guess work with other organisations like SA Ambulance and SAPOL to, yeah, make sure everyone's safe and well.
0: Yeah, and it's good to have your presence here. How long have you been with St John Ambulance?
1: I've been with St John for about 7 years now. So,
0: and is it as a volunteer, or is it a job that you do full time?
1: I'm a volunteer with St John. I have been in a volunteer for 7 years. So started with the youth program, and then kind of when I turned 18, joined the adult program, and yeah, volunteer at major events and like the show.
0: Excellent. What made you decide to do that?
1: I guess I was interested in studying healthcare after school. So I think I joined St John to get a bit more real world experience, and yeah.
0: I love having those sorts of skills, like for people to learn those sorts of skills, because no matter where you go in the world, you take those skills with you. Nobody can take that away from you. Yeah. Once you've learnt it, that is in your kit bag. So you have brought a female mannequin. When I did my first CPR training as a teenager, we had child mannequins. We had Resussy Annie. Resussy Anne, sorry, same one. But there was no boobs on Anne to contend with. Are there all different types of mannequins these days?
1: Yeah, I guess the industry of mannequins has grown a lot, and we have so many different types. Like you said, there's infants, adults, child, and we have like pregnant women. Yeah, we have full body mannequins, and then just the top half, kind of depending on what we want to focus on practicing.
0: Yeah.
1: So, yeah.
0: Yeah. So which is excellent, because I think it is great to be able to practice on a mannequin, but it's even better if you're practicing on a mannequin that looks like somebody that you are going to come across.
1: Yeah, which a lot of them do now. Some of them, the full size ones, they look exactly the same as a normal person. They've got hair, and they weigh about 60 to 80 kilos. So they're very realistic, which is helpful in practice.
0: For sure. Sure. Yeah. So you're going to take us through in a moment how to defib a patient. Is it important that all clothes are removed to defib a patient? And what about if somebody is particularly hairy?
1: Yeah, it's definitely important to make sure you can get the best seal on the chest with the defib pads. So you want to remove all clothing, singlets. And if, for example, with a female, if they've got a bra on, especially an underwire bra, it needs to be cut off, or it needs to come off, so you can attach the defibrillator pads. In most kind of defibrillators, they have a shaver. In all of our kits, we have shavers with them. We shave the hair on the chest just so you can get the nice seal to provide the shock.
0: And you're obviously doing that quite quickly that while you're getting the defib ready.
1: Yeah, I guess with our team at the show here, we have a wide range of registered nurses, paramedics, doctors, medics and responders. So we all, the communication centre will dispatch accordingly and we'll all work as kind of a team. They'll have a team of, I guess, healthcare professionals and medics that work together to get hands on the chest as quick as possible.
0: Mm. Okay, so we've got Anne who's not well, has fallen down, and you're going to arrive on the scene and take us through what you're going to do for Anne.
1: Yeah, no worries.
0: Sorry that you have to keep the microphone on.
1: Okay.
0: So this is India Dodd. She's an event medic with St John Ambulance here at the Royal Adelaide Show. So we do have a female mannequin on the stage. Yep.
1: Yeah, so the first part, you just want to make sure there's no kind of danger around you. So if the person just come out of a swimming pool, for example, you'd want to dry them off or just make sure you know there's no electrical cords or people or bystanders. And then the next step is kind of checking for response. So you kind of come up to the patient, hello, can you hear me? Open your eyes if you can hear me. And then we do a trap squeeze. So we squeeze their shoulders. And then obviously the patient is still not responding. The next step is S. So I'm just going through the DRS ABCD kind of algorithm, which you'll see all over the place at public pools, public libraries and stuff like that. So the next step is sending for help. So you can either call an ambulance or get a bystander to send for help. The next step is you just want to check the patient's airway. So usually you do a bit of a chin lift, head tilt, and then you just want to make sure that there's nothing in the patient's airway, like vomit or anything like that. Obviously, in real life, this is done pretty reasonably quickly. And then you want to check breathing for 10 seconds. So you do this kind of by look, listening and feel. So you want to watch and see if there's any rise and fall of their chest, and also hear to say if you can hear them breathing. And then if the patient isn't breathing, that's when you start CPR. So at this time, because I have a defib here, I would turn on the defib. And obviously, ideally, you would have more than one person, but you would start CPR. So this means you'd be doing 30 compressions. There used to be quite a... focus on breaths, but I think in this day and age, up and after COVID and stuff, they've kind of proven that hands-only CPR is the way to go if you've only kind of got one person. So you'd be doing kind of just continuous compressions. So you'd want to make sure you're going one third of the depth of the chest to get an adequate compression. And then in terms of the defibrillator, it's really great because it tells you exactly what to do. You click the big green button, and then the pads literally have the placement on them for you. So what you want to do, you want to make sure, like I said before, there's nothing on the chest, shave the hair. The first pad goes up here. And then if we, for example, had a woman and their breast was kind of covering where the pad needed to go, you would get yourself or a bystander to lift the breast so you can put the pad underneath and get it in the right spot, because obviously there's no point putting over the top because you're not going to get a good seal on the chest. And then basically you just listen to the AED. In this process, ideally, someone would be doing CPR while you're sticking the pads on. And then the AED will tell you whether or not you need a shock. I don't know if you guys can hear it, kind of. It'll go...
2: Shock advised.
1: So there, if you could hear it, it says shock advised. So that's when you would click the orange button.
2: Charge.
1: You'd want to make sure everyone's clear, no one's touching the patient, which is what the AED will tell you. And then this is just you'd ensure, once again, everyone's clear, it's quite loud. You'd press the shock and then it would kind of deliver it to the patient. And then as soon as that's done, you keep going with CPR. The defib will give you a bit of a metronome to follow as well, and you keep doing CPR until either an ambulance comes, a bystander takes over, the patient regains consciousness, or you physically cannot do it anymore. So, yeah.
0: Yeah, an excellent demonstration of what needs to happen, and I think there's some really good advice in there to make sure that, yeah, you can shave off the hair if you get that nice seal. But the pads seem to tell you exactly where to put them. But I think it's worth practicing, isn't it? So that if ever in that situation, you know, okay, I might have to lift some things out of the way here to be able to apply the pads where they need to go. What does it do to the success rate if you're able to get a defib on a patient rather than...
1: delaying it.
0: Yeah, yeah. Or just doing CPR over the clothes.
1: Yes, I think it comes back to something called the chain of survival. So the sooner you recognise that the patient's in cardiac arrest and the sooner you call for help and the sooner you get your hands on the chest increases, I guess, the likelihood of survival. Obviously, everyone, you know, has a different scenario, but usually the sooner it's recognised and the sooner you get on the chest, the, you know, better outcomes.
0: Better
1: so.
0: Outcome. Yeah. India, thank you. That was really well done and very, very quickly done too. India Dodd, who is the event medic at St. John Ambulance and here at the Royal Adelaide Show. Appreciate you being a part of the program this afternoon. It is 26 minutes to 5.
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0: Let's see what's happening in the news. Good afternoon, Ashley Bagshaw.
5: Good afternoon, Narelle. The Edge Early Learning Centre in Port Augusta has temporarily closed for 2 weeks over an allergy incident where a child was taken to hospital. The Education Standards Board says the incident happened last Thursday, with the closure beginning today and ending on September 21st. Edge Early Learning was placed into voluntary administration.

0: last month. SA's Minister for Education, Lucy Hood, says families were told about the closure last night. Riverland growers are looking for off-farm work to make ends meet as they struggle to make a profit under Queensland fruit fly restrictions. Almost 6 years on from the first outbreak, one grower has returned to construction project management. It comes as $10 million of the state government's allocated 2025-26 fruit fly budget went unspent due to fewer detections. The federal government has slammed One Nation's proposed changes to superannuation as irresponsible, warning it could leave Australians worse off in retirement. The minor party wants to allow any renter or mortgage holder to carve out a quarter of their 12% super payments for up to 3 years. One Nation leader Pauline Hanson has pitched the move as a way to help Australians with cost of living challenges. But Assistant Treasurer Daniel Molino says One Nation is asking Australians to steal from their future. South Australia's Police Commissioner says penalties for people buying tobacco not for personal use should be explored. Convenience stores in Adelaide CBD continue to be shut down for illegal cigarette sales, only to reopen. Meanwhile, the Federal Coalition says it'll cut the tobacco excise by 80% if it's elected to curb the illegal trade. Commissioner Grant Stevens says it's illegal to sell and import illicit tobacco, but not to buy and use it. And in the AFL, the Brisbane Lions have locked away one of their biggest stars, with Zach Bailey signing a monster 8-year deal. Adelaide had been circling the 26-year-old midfielder forward, offering a lucrative multi-million dollar long-term contract. But the two-time All-Australian has knocked back free agency to remain a Lion until the end of 2032. He'll come up against his suitors on Saturday night, when the reigning premiers host the Crows in a do-or-die semi-final. There'll be more news coming up at 5 o'clock.
1: Thank you very much, Ashley Bagshaw, there with the latest. And weather-wise, you get a comprehensive update from the Bureau of Meteorology before the news at 5 o'clock. But it's showers and isolated thunderstorms in the west for the rest of today. Those thunderstorms might be severe in the far northwest, with local heavy falls possible but dry elsewhere. Tomorrow, some showers in the west and isolated thunderstorms in the far northwest and dry elsewhere. And then on Thursday, cold at first around the central and eastern parts with some patchy morning frost. Dry apart from isolated showers in the far west. It is currently 14 degrees in Edithburg, it's 15 in Keith, and it is 16 degrees at the moment in Clare. ABC Radio South Australia and Broken Hill coming up shortly. It fits very neatly into our regular motorsport spot on ABC Radio. You're going to meet a couple of people who are involved in the Super Truck Challenge that's on here at the show, but not before Joe Cocker and Feeling All Right, ABC Radio.

0: There he is, Joe Cocker, and Feeling All Right on ABC Radio South Australia and Broken Hill. So we'll be talking motorsport usually on a Tuesday afternoon, and this fits in just so beautifully. The Super Truck Challenge is part of the entertainment that's happening on the main arena at the show, and there are several shows, I think, most days. Matt Mingay and his son Madsy bring all the action of the Super Truck Challenge. Thank you for coming along to the ABC this afternoon, Matt and Madsy.
1: You're more than welcome.
0: I appreciate it. So, Super Truck, what are we talking? What sort of beast?
1: We're talking two crazy Hot Wheels Super Truck beasts. Mine's a full-size trophy truck, and my boy's got a trophy car. It's about half the size, and he would beg to differ about the horsepower.
2: Yeah, it's a little dirt bike engine in the back, 450 dirt bike engine.
0: Yep.
2: And yeah, he's got about 10 times my horsepower, but... always put on a good race.
1: But saying that, the little rat bag beats me all the flipping time. I'm over it.
0: Okay, so Matsy, what happens during the challenge?
2: Well, so basically it's a race. We both start on either side and we go over these big metal ramps, both trucks do the jumps. And yeah, it's a race to get to the flag. And I usually whoop his butt.
0: Even with that little engine?
2: Yeah, it's so nimble.
1: We got about 3 metres high and about 25, 30 metres far in distance. So it's pretty high and pretty far.
0: It is. Yeah. And are there flames involved?
1: Oh, yeah. Always flames are... Flames always wins the crowd, so flames galore.
0: I bet. All right. So, Madsy, tell me how a person goes from learning to drive. You are 19 years of age, yep. So presumably you're from South Australia?
2: Queensland.
0: Well, I don't know when you get your licence in Queensland. Here in SA, at 16 you get your L's. You can get your P's from about the age of 17. So how does someone go from learning to drive a car, which most of us do, to driving a truck over jumps and stunt driving?
2: Yeah, well, I was just really brought into it with Dad, being my dad, and I actually first hopped in a car when I was 8 and did a jump in a car when I was 8.
0: Really?
2: Yeah, manual car, manual truck.
1: Parenting of the year.
2: So yeah, first ever show was on a little stunt bike when I was 7, and yeah, first driving a truck, manual at 8.
0: Unbelievable.
1: Yeah, we've been driving trucks and drift cars ever since, so he's gotten better and better. I taught him everything he knows until he was about 12 years old. Now I don't teach him everything I know because he beats me.
0: Yeah, so you've got to keep the edge.
1: I do.
0: Exactly.
2: I might need to start giving him tips.
0: What about you? How did you get into the stunt driving, Matt?
1: I've been a stuntman for 30 years now this year. I started off stunt riding for many, many years. I still stunt ride my Harley Davidson now. I'm going to do car drifting and truck racing. And truck racing is probably about the last 10 years of my life, 12 years. It's taken me leaps and bounds. I had a massive accident 9 years ago, racing trucks in Detroit Grand Prix. That's why I talk weird. I had a bar come through and shattered my whole chin. My whole chin's my titanium now. Broke my neck. Brain injuries killed me twice on the spot. I was in a coma for a week, in hospital for 13 weeks. So it was a pretty bad one.
0: Yeah. What made you want to get back behind the wheel after something like that? Were you determined?
1: Oh, absolutely.
0: Yeah.
1: Absolutely. There's no way I was going to give it up for the world. I love what I did. I love my Hot Wheels as a sponsor, and they backed me 100%. And now I go back in the truck as soon as I could.
0: Yeah.
1: As I could.
0: So that's got to be quite a journey. Is there a silver lining in going through all of that pain? Is there something that came out of that that you now view life differently or anything?
1: Not really. I do view life differently. I take life a hell of a lot more for granted. I've broken 42 bones on my body in my career.
0: Yep.
1: So I've had a fair few accidents, as for sure. Half my body is made of titanium.
0: Yep.
1: My little boy pays out of me all the time.
0: Of course. So then,
1: calls me a steel man.
0: You're watching all of this happen and thinking, yep, I'm going to do that too.
2: Yeah. I take a bit more caution than him. I'm not as reckless as him yet. But, yeah, definitely take it more carefully than him.
0: Just for those of you playing along at home, Matt Mingay and his son Madsy are part of the Super Truck Challenge here at the show and taking us through some of the things that they are able to do. So are the trucks that you're using, are they modified to be able to handle the stuff that you're throwing at them, or are these straight off the production line?
1: No, absolutely. We modify them just to do big jumps. They're not for everyday use of going through rugged terrain. It just made up to a big, big jump. So
0: yeah. So they have to be changed a bit.
1: Now, yeah, absolutely.
0: You got a team of mechanics that check over them between each show because you're putting them through their paces.
1: I got a good guy helps out. He works on trucks all the time. He knows what he's doing.
2: Yeah, definitely very important, always maintaining our vehicles in between shows and making sure they're running perfectly for the next round.
0: Of course, yeah. Because they're going through more than the regular truck would have to contend with. You've obviously, Madsy, you've got this display at the show, stunt driving. Does it lead to other work? Have you had the call up for, I don't know, Mad Max or movie stunt driving?
2: I'm praying for it. Dad's had a couple of good runs with that. Like,
0: tell us about your movie career.
1: Yeah, well, I was in 2005. I was Tom Cruise's stunt double in Mission Impossible 2.
0: Really?
1: Yeah. So I worked.
0: What did you have to do?
1: I did all the motorbike stunts in Mission Impossible. I doubled Tom all the way through it. So I worked on for 9 weeks and 2 weeks beside Tom.
0: Yeah, you look a lot like him too.
1: Oh,
0: don't
1: smooth
0: you?
1: Talk. Yeah, pretty smooth.
0: Tom Cruise is always saying he does his own stunts.
1: Yeah, well.
0: There's some that he just can't do.
1: Some that he can't do. I did all. On trying out for the actual movie, I tried out for the movie. I did all my tricks I do on bike, and he was watching. And he pointed to me and said, I want him. And they rewrote the script around what I could do.
0: Oh, fantastic.
1: So when he watched the movie Mission Impossible 2, and we do all the tricks, wasn't in the script until they realised I could do it, and they rewrote it.
0: Because of your capabilities?
1: Yeah.
0: And then are you given a credit at the end of the movie?
1: Absolutely, yeah.
0: Oh, you were? Excellent. Yeah. Would you do more of that type of thing?
1: I did heaps more. I did a few movies and a few commercials and went over Bollywood a few times and shot shot films in Bollywood, which are a big eye-opener. But my career is something I do doing 25 and 30 events a year in 10 months. So that kind of took a hold of my movie career because movies take so long to do.
0: Yeah.
1: And my sponsors take priority.
0: Yes, of course. Yeah, that makes sense. Have you ever thought throughout this career that, now I've bitten off more than I can chew?
1: Nah, not really. Not really, no. I've broken a few world records. That was kind of tricky.
0: Yeah.
1: I got the Guinness World Record for fastest wheelstand on a motorcycle, which is 245 kilometres an hour for a kilometre.
0: Yep.
1: I broke the world record for longest wheelstand on a Harley Davidson for 54 kilometres.
0: Yep.
1: Only reason I put the front wheel down because I ran out of fuel.
0: How long did you go for?
1: 54 kilometres.
0: Wow.
1: It took me just over an hour.
0: So you are serious? You actually ran out of fuel?
1: Yeah.
0: I thought you were pulling my leg.
1: No. No, I ran out of fuel.
0: You want to be-

0: bigger fuel tank.
1: No, the fuel pickup's halfway out of the tank, so when the tank voice vertical,
0: Of course.
1: Half tank of fuel, running out of fuel.
0: Wow. Okay. Well,
1: the other one was the fastest stopping, so as fast as I could, about 240 k's an hour, and jamming the front brakes as hard as I could, rolling the front wheel. I got about 212 kilometres an hour.
0: Unbelievable. So, Madsy, what do you prefer? Do you prefer the trucks, bikes, cars? When it comes to stunt work, have you worked out what's your passion?
2: I love them all. I know Dad obviously first started off on the Harley and all the stunt bikes, and that was his thing to start with. And then he went to drifting and driving trucks. So far, all I do is jump trucks and drift, but I want to get into stunt and bikes. Dad doesn't really want me to.
1: He doesn't want to do that at all.
2: That's the one thing I've got to check off the bucket list, and I can do everything he can do.
0: Are you still doing motorbike stunts these
1: days?
0: Yeah, absolutely. But that is the part that's most dangerous, isn't
1: it? I always said I had a modern life. With age comes a cage. So the older you get, the more you turn to cars, roll cage. But my main accident was wrapped up in a steel car in Detroit and it crashed and it killed me. So go figure. It throws my theory out the window.
0: Yeah. Goodness me, you're a brave man.
1: All my broken bones, the majority of my bones have come from motorbike accidents. So a long list of accidents, riding like an idiot.
0: But you obviously love it.
1: Oh, absolutely, still do. It's good.
0: So when is the next show?
1: What time?
2: Good question.
0: But it's later today,
2: great
0: right?
2: Great question.
0: It's tonight?
2: Yeah, we've got two more shows tonight.
0: Right.
1: So we're doing a burnout inferno, which is me on a Harley Davidson doing a big burnout and the flamethrowers off the back of the truck. And that's at
2: 6:45, I believe that one is.
1: Yep.
2: And then at 7:10, we have our race, doing our jumps and stuff.
1: All over it. Oh, good boy.
0: Madsy, does he pay you well?
1: Always wants more.
0: Don't we all? It's such a treat to meet you both. Thank you so much
2: for
0: coming along.
1: Thank you,
0: my pleasure.
1: We appreciate
0: it. All the best for the next show, too. Matt and also Madsy Minge there, they're bringing the Super Truck Challenge and a whole lot of action to the Royal Adelaide Show. It's ABC Radio South Australia and Broken Hill. The text line 0467 922 783. Off to the Bureau in a moment. 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
0: All important weather information. Ellie Matthews is the senior forecaster standing by at the Bureau of Meteorology this afternoon. Ellie, good afternoon. How is the weather looking today?
7: Yeah, hey, Narelle. Well, whilst most central and eastern parts did have a generally clear start to the day, we are starting to see some high cloud pushing over from the west. And it's particularly as broad parts of the west are currently experiencing some isolated showers and storms as there is a trough that lingers on the WA side of the border. So those showers and storms have brought somewhere between in the gauges, about 2 to 5 millimetres at places on the Nullarbor and Tarcoola, but generally, they've been missing and dodging those very few gauges out there. So to have a look at some satellite derivations of the rainfall, we suspect there could be about 10 to 15 millimetres falling in the 24 hours to about now over some parts of the west. And that's expected to persist for much of the coming days, generally for places west of about Woomera is about as far east as those are extending. But broader parts of the agricultural areas in the east are expected to remain mostly dry into tomorrow. Like I said, there's a bit of cloud pushing over now, and we do expect a little bit more cloud to come in during the overnight period and into tomorrow, just as those winds shift a bit more southerly and even become a little bit more moderate to fresh through parts. So into tomorrow, whilst we aren't expecting as cool a start, we are expecting those temperatures to maybe be a degree or two less than what we did.

0: see for today. So just to run around a few of those locations for tomorrow, we're generally looking at temperatures sitting somewhere in the mid-teens across the broad agricultural areas. Mount Gambier, we've got a top of 13 tomorrow on Cloudy. Robe, top of 14. 15 for Keith. Murray Bridge, a top of 17. Same for Renmark. Port Pirie, a top of 18 degrees. Whilst Port Augusta, 19 degrees. Whyalla, a top of 17. Port Lincoln, 15. Kingscote, also cloudy and 15. Ceduna, looking at those continued showers, a top of 19 degrees tomorrow. 19 as well for Woomera with a possible shower. Cooper Pedy, a rain and top of 17 degrees. Whilst Oodnadatta, showers and 22 for tomorrow. Lee Creek looking at a top of 18 degrees with a shower or two. Now, I can say that into the later part of the week, we are expecting the sun to return for broader central and eastern parts. So looks like the sun will be out by the time we get to Thursday and Friday, and those temperatures starting to warm up for the weekend, Narelle.
1: Thank you so much. Ellie Matthews there, the senior forecaster at the Bureau of Meteorology, ABC Radio South Australia on Broken Hill. After the news at 5 o'clock, we're talking thousands of scones that are made, thousands of milkshakes, how many people have been through, and what's new this year at the Royal Adelaide Show. And we'll also expand on something that you've been hearing in ABC News, and that is that fruit growers, in particular citrus growers in the Riverland of South Australia, are having to seek work off farm because of the ongoing fruit fly restrictions. You will hear from Citrus South Australia on that one straight after the news at 5 o'clock this afternoon. Let's get some music on to get you up to the news at 5 on ABC Radio South Australia and Broken Hill.

Issues with the desk back in the ABC office. That's all right. 0467 922 783 is the text line for you to get through to your ABC. We can also take your number. Take your phone calls. 1300 160 222. What a day it has been here at the show already. Ashley Bagshaw and I got a bit of a chance to walk around, and there certainly is a lot of cute and cuddly animals for people to meet. And the less cute and cuddly ones that we've had up on stage here already today, the Murray Darling Carpet Python, absolutely gorgeous, by the name of Adelaide, and the less gorgeous but equally enticing freshwater crocodile, 18 years of age, was about just under a metre in length, and they said not yet fully grown. So at 18, still a bit of growth to go on to that freshwater crocodile that was up on the stage. I keep thinking fresh or salt. No, it was freshwater. Freshwater crocodile. Saltwater crocodile would have ripped our arms off. The hardest thing was keeping in control of it, because apparently they are very, very strong beasts. So still plenty to come on ABC Radio. We'll also catch up with the CWA a little bit later on in the program, and we've got a whole lot more music to bring to you as well. If you are passing by in the Jubilee Pavilion, you can just give us a wave here at ABC Radio. The CFS has lots of things that they're giving away. ABC Radio has plenty of things that we're giving away to people as well. It is news time now, 5 o'clock.

0: afternoon, Richard Davies with ABC News. Another Australian who had been unaccounted for following the Nepal-Tibet floods has been found safe. Correspondent Meghna Bali reports.
1: The person found was not in the disaster zone. It brings the number of Australians still unaccounted for to

0: 35. Of those, 34 were traveling as part of the Kailash Mansarovar pilgrimage, while one person was not part of the tour. Families of those still missing are pushing for more resources and rescue teams to reach the areas where they believe their loved ones were when the flood struck. Australian officials are continuing to work with authorities in Nepal and China as the search continues. Meghna Bali, ABC News.
1: Motorists are facing lengthy delays on Main North Road near Evanston Gardens after a multi-vehicle collision. And in a separate accident, outbound traffic is being restricted on the southeastern freeway at Leawood Gardens. Vehicles blocking one lane with emergency services also in attendance between the toll gate and Mount Osmond Bridge. Federal Agriculture Minister Julie Collins says H5 bird flu is infiltrating Australia. Every state has now recorded positive bird flu events in wildlife, with 498 cases in total. However, there remains no evidence of the virus in poultry or agriculture systems, and risk to human health remains low. Ms. Collins has told Question Time the government remains committed to its response to bird flu.
2: In recent days, we've now seen more outbreaks, including in suburban Melbourne, suburban Sydney, suburban Adelaide and suburban Hobart. So it is infiltrating, I guess, the country, Mr. Speaker. I do want to reassure all members, though, that our government does continue to work with industry and with states and territories to support the H5 bird flu response.
1: The Greens have called for a tougher approach to social media algorithms and regulating big tech after the government unveiled its draft digital duty of care laws. Under the government's proposal, platforms will need to protect children from harmful content and give adults greater control over what they see in their feeds. Senator Sarah Hanson-Young says while the bill is a step forward, the Greens want to see social media companies face more accountability.
3: Big tech should not be able to keep preying on people's vulnerabilities with addictive technology just to make more profit. And we'll be kicking the tyres extremely hard on this draft legislation and negotiating as good as we can with the government to fix it.
1: The state government is expanding its Wait Mate program to all public and private schools in South Australia that delays kids from getting a smartphone. The program's expansion was an election commitment, and it uses presentations to parents, educating them about the benefits of a phone-free childhood. The expansion is costing $6.5 million, and families can choose how long they'll commit for and be connected to other parents doing the same. Premier Peter Malinauskas says peer pressure plays a big part in kids wanting a smartphone.
4: But if that young person knows that every other child is in the same circumstance, then all of a sudden that anxiety completely disappears. We know that often young people only get a smartphone not because they want it, but because all their mates have it and they feel as though they have to too.
1: The police commissioner says penalties for people buying tobacco, not for personal use, should be explored. Convenience stores in Adelaide CBD continue to be shut down for illegal cigarette sales, only to reopen. Meanwhile, the Federal Coalition says it'll cut the tobacco excise by 80% if it's elected to curb the illegal trade. Commissioner Grant Stevens says it's illegal to sell and import illicit tobacco, but not to buy and use it.
5: It's not illegal to buy tobacco, and I think this is a question that needs to be considered. Why are there no sanctions for people who are essentially creating the market for organised crime?
1: Cricket Australia is pushing ahead with plans to partially privatise the Big Bash League despite opposition from New South Wales and Queensland. Cricket Australia will invite bidders from private investors for the Melbourne Renegades. Cricket Australia CEO Todd Greenberg says the move will help the BBL compete with overseas competitions and will also benefit the sport at a grassroots level.
6: This may be the biggest strategic decision Australian cricket makes in a generation. This is ultimately a billion-dollar opportunity for our sport. And to put that back into players, but importantly, the rest of cricket.
1: Checking tomorrow's weather, dry and partly cloudy, apart from showers in the west and isolated thunderstorms in the far northwest. Port Lincoln 15, Port Pirie 18, Renmark 17, Mount Gambier 13, Broken Hill 16. Adelaide, cloudy tomorrow, a top of 16. It's currently 14.5 in the city. Thursday, sunny and 19. Friday, sunny and 21. ABC News. Adelaide, cloudy tomorrow.
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0: South Australia and Broken Hill. Still on the way, some of those staggering statistics that we hear from the Royal Adelaide Show. Sure, it's about the numbers of people that come through the gates, but there's also things like 16,000 scones baked by the CWA in 2025, 8,000 milkshakes that were served in 2025. So Will Rayner will be along around 20 past five this afternoon, and among the discussions that he'll have, when I was a kid, there was always a must-have item at the show. Like, you went to the show and everybody who had already been to the show had picked up whatever this item was, and we're going to find out if there is such a thing this year that has captured the attention of everybody who's coming here to the Royal Adelaide Show. But first this hour, we'll talk about South Australia's ongoing battle against fruit fly, because it's been taking a toll on citrus growers. And I'm picking up on a story by Eliza Ballage from the ABC out of the Riverland of South Australia. And to take us through this and a lot of the positives that are happening in the citrus industry at the moment, Mark Doki, who is the chair of Citrus SA. I've got the title right, haven't I, Mark?
1: Absolutely. Very well done.
0: Ooh, just as well, hey? I'd never be forgiven. I want to start off with the positives for the industry, because fruit fly is a battle that's been going for quite some time, and we know that that has been exhausting for our growers. But I had a look. South Australia's citrus industry generated $132 million for the state's economy last year. That's export.
1: That's only export, correct.
0: Yeah, and then I pulled that from PIRZA, and then that was a report from May 26, May this year, and the domestic market was $263 million. So that gives you an idea of the value of this industry to South Australia.
1: Yeah, correct. That's a basic numbers. We grow about around the 200,000 tonnes of citrus in South Australia. And I think we are still the biggest citrus-growing state, although I think New South is catching us, but, yeah, that's a feather in our cap.
0: It certainly is, yeah. So what's new and exciting in citrus these days?
1: I think we'll go back to the old and the standard Washington Naval and the standard Lanes Late Naval. There's nothing wrong with them.
0: Everyone is that how it all started?
1: Yep, absolutely. Yeah. Everyone wants a new name and a new variety, but the old varieties, the old staples, there's nothing wrong with them. We should promote them more and not keep looking for the next thing. But, well, I mean, I bought you two newish varieties.
0: So this is show and tell. So for people who are here at the Royal Adelaide Show, you'll obviously get to see what I'm holding up. For those who are tuned in at home, it's an orange, but it looks embarrassed. There's just a bit of a blush to one side of this orange. And is that a typical navel type thing?
1: Other end.
0: Other end.
1: Yep, that's a sort of a small navel end.
0: Small navel end. So it looks like a navel orange, but it's embarrassed.
1: Yeah, correct. It's a blood orange, and that colour comes late in its life when it hangs on the tree, and that's the outside, like the sunny side of the piece of fruit, goes blushed like that.
0: And how popular is the blood orange?
1: Very popular. It depends a bit on what you like, personally, but probably 20% of our sales at the show are blood oranges. So, yeah, they're quite popular.
0: And do they taste just like a normal orange? But
1: No.
0: What do they taste like?
1: Good question.
0: Don't you eat them?
1: I do.
0: Are they a bit sour?
1: They're not. These actually aren't that sour. They've got quite a sweet aftertaste.
0: Yeah.
1: But you can. It's just a unique flavour. You have to try one.
0: Yeah,
1: It's too hard to describe. I'm not going into all the apricot blossomy blush words. You have to eat
0: fair
1: one.
0: Fair enough. To really be able to appreciate it. I've certainly seen a popularity in blood orange juice, and that is very enticing. It's got a bit of a pinky colour to it. It feels like you are doing something a bit special for yourself.
1: Yeah, well, we actually juice blood oranges at our stand this year, we do enough to hopefully get through the day, but it never does last a day. Maybe 10% of people ask for it over the normal orange juice, but everyone does like the normal, you know,
0: orange juice.
1: Yeah, orange juice.
0: For sure. And then I've got something which I quipped to you before, looks a bit like me when I wake up in the morning. So it's an orange, but it's got pitted skin. There's a bit of a a sad growth on it. What am I holding in my hand here?
1: That's called it's marketed as a sumo mandarin. It's actually called a decapon from Japan, a decapon mandarin.
0: So this is a mandarin. And how handy, because it's got a little hat on it.
1: Got the carry hat.
0: Feels like it would be very easy to peel.
1: It busts the top off it and they're halfway done.
0: Fantastic. And are they very popular too?
1: Absolutely, very popular.
0: And is it the Riverland that is growing that particular type of mandarin?
1: All over the growing areas in Australia, or not Queensland, but the southern areas grow that, and they are marketed through, you know, a chain store, but the decapon is marketed everywhere. It's just the naming and the rights thing.
0: So change depending on where they are. Those sorts of things. I don't know if I've seen this mandarin in particular in supermarkets, but it's quite possible that I didn't know what I was looking at.
1: Yeah, quite possible. You don't see, they're only really a pretty short window, like 6 weeks they come and go.
0: Yeah.
1: And most of them, most of them get exported.
0: And you'd be aware that we are doing, the ABC is running SA in a Jar, have you heard of that, where you put a typical South Australian ingredient into a jar, you make it a relish or a chutney, yep. And of course I had to pick Riverland citrus, and of course I picked lemons as the key ingredient SA in a Jar. What would go into your jar?
1: My favourite citrus, you're trying to say.
0: Yeah. Very roundabout way, Mark.
1: Probably my favourite would be a late Imperial Mandarin, actually.
0: Yeah.
1: Yeah, they're only really ripe now.
0: Yeah.
1: They're quite late, and they're virtually the last Mandarin on the market. That's my favourite.
0: That's your favourite one. Yeah. All right. And the sumo Mandarin that we have here, is it seedless? Does it taste like any of the other mandarins that are out there?
1: It's seedless, but it's super sweet. Like, it's again a unique taste, but it is very sweet. And
0: yeah.
1: We have tastings at our stand, and people say, what's the sweetest? And you point them to that one, and they say, I've never tasted anything so sweet in my life, so... Yeah.
0: That's interesting, isn't it? I can't get around those mandarins that have got the really tight jackets, the ones that are really hard to peel.
1: You scratch the skin off.
0: Yeah.
1: And easy peel, those ones, you mean?
0: Yeah. Mark Doakey is the chair of Citrus SA. So let's talk about fruit fly and the impact that that's having. What are the extra requirements on citrus growers because of fruit fly?
1: So the biggest impact of fruit fly on us in the Riverland is we have to cold treat, in italics, cold treat fruit that we export. That means it has to travel to overseas destinations at 1 degree.
0: Oh.
1: And that's a cost, because that's those fridges have to be down from 5 or 6 degrees to 1 is a cost in power. And the risk also is, because it's 1, that's very close to 0. So it happens to drop to 0, then you get skin damage.
0: Yeah.
1: So that's a risk to us. And it costs us about $20 million a year as an industry to run those containers colder, and the fruit that we lose because of that too low temperature on the trip. Like, they're in a container for 2 to 3 weeks going somewhere.
0: Mm.
1: So that's our biggest cost. Other costs are just logistics costs, paperwork costs, the paper trail that we have to complete to move fruit anywhere within the Riverland or overseas.
0: Are there additional treatments that have to be carried out on farm because of fruit fly? Obviously, there's the transportation 1 degree, but does the fruit have to be dipped or sprayed or any other?
1: That's too long an answer for you.
0: Oh, really?
1: There is, but export, we just cold treat, but domestic, you might have to fumigate the fruit, which no one wants to do, or dip it in a chemical that's no one wants to use. So that's the protocol says do this, we have to do that. If we send to the west or Tassie or even Adelaide from the Riverland, sometimes we have to do those things.
0: Okay, and so that's going on. That must be an additional cost.
1: That's
0: for
1: an additional cost
0: too.
1: Yeah, absolutely.
0: So that then squeezes the margin.
1: I'm not sure if everyone realises, but any extra cost always flows to the grower.
0: Totally, right? It seems
1: crucially
0: unfair, no, because you don't get to say to the supermarket, this is what we'll sell you.
1: That's right.
0: This is how much we'll, yeah.
1: And, you know, everyone has to get paid along the chain. The truck driver has to get paid and the packing shed has to get paid. All those guys get paid their reward. So if there's any additional expense, it comes to the grower.
0: So, and this is what's been making news today, is the pressure that's on citrus growers. What are you hearing from growers on measures that they're taking to try and meet those additional costs?
1: I think that story said that, you know, that guy had to get work off farm. Well, that's a sort of a personal situation. And if those guys, Australian growers, have to get work off farm and they go and work for the fruit fly response, that's good, because they can speak English. They know the region, they know where places are, and they know a lot of stuff that perhaps backpackers, and there's quite a lot of them working for the Fruit Flora Response, don't know. So if that's what's happening, and they can make some extra money, and we get a better employee, I think that's a good thing.
0: Okay. Are we getting on top of the fruit fly outbreaks around? So

0: to change the restricted area when a fruit fly is found. And I think it's really interesting for people to hear what constitutes an outbreak of fruit fly, because we're not talking about thousands of flies being found, are we?
1: We're talking about four males or one gravid, so pregnant female, lot, none.
0: And then that's an outbreak.
1: It's an outbreak. So.
0: Yeah, that's tough, isn't it?
1: And we've been finding, so you have an outbreak, you put extra traps out because that's what you do, so then you find more because you're looking for them.
0: Yeah.
1: If your trapping grid was your trapping grid at a kilometre spacing, you never find them. But that's where you get the problem, because they breed up unbeknownst to you until you go looking for them.
0: Up until recently, we just didn't have a problem with fruit fly in South Australia. What happened?
1: Well, we had, that's virtually what I just said, we had outbreaks here, there, and a couple of outbreaks, and we put supplementary traps out.
0: Yep.
1: And we find more.
0: Yeah.
1: And then we find more because we put extra traps again, so the more you look, the more you find, really.
0: But it was fruit fly free here for, throughout the early 2000s, even 2010, I'm thinking of 2011, and I remember seeing that, having been in Wodonga and trying to grow tomatoes, and everybody laughed because the fruit fly was going to get them, and nobody can have backyard fruit there. And then it sort of came down through Sunraysia.
1: Yep. So we have the Yamba roadblock that addresses that issue a bit. Also bins, empty citrus bins coming in have to go through a process. So we've got all the things, not all the things in place, but we do what we can as a state, and we do pretty well. Once you start looking, you find.
0: Yeah.
1: And so, historically we've always had them. We always find, a couple hundred a year, but not enough to constitute an outbreak. You might find three.
0: Yep.
1: That's not four. So, there's the...
0: And now we're in the outbreak territory. Well, it sounds like there's plenty of good news in the citrus industry, and there's certainly plenty happening here with Citrus SA making lots of juice. Do I get to keep the blood orange and the sumo mandarin?
1: Absolutely, and put them next to your small little apple there.
0: Next to a missile apple. Wait, I'll never get scurvy at this rate, will I?
1: I think so.
0: Good on you, Mark. Thank you. Mark Doherty there, who is the chair of Citrus SA. It's 18 minutes past five.
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0: Well, you're going to hear some fascinating statistics about the Royal Adelaide Show coming up from the Chief Executive, Will Rayner. We've got split ends for you first. This is I Got You, and I can take your texts and your calls. The text line 0467 922 783. I'm going to try sumo mandarin.

0: Split Ends on ABC Radio South Australia and Broken Hill. There's a couple of text messages that have come through to 0467 922 783. It would be a real shame if this bird flu got into the European carp population. Now you're talking. It doesn't infect fish, I think I was reading, and decimated it. It would prove once and for all that nature is far more capable than bureaucrats at sorting things out. Thank you, Joe. Backyard trees can breed a fruit fly, can they not, says another texter. And Veron might, do citrus require pollination? They do require a little bit of pollination. I think pollination always assists with any of our produce growing that happens in South Australia. And I'm a little bit sticky, but we just shared among the audience here a sumo mandarin, and it got the thumbs up, two thumbs up in some cases. Yeah. So maybe something to try and support our South Australian growers here at the Royal Adelaide Show on a Tuesday afternoon. And let me introduce you to Will Rayner, who is the Chief Executive of the Royal Agricultural and Horticultural Society of South Australia. What a title, hey Will. Thanks for coming along.
1: How are you, Nora?
0: I've heard you doing lots of radio interviews. Well done. I know that there's a lot to keep you busy while the show's going on. What are the numbers like so far? You've had some good weather.
1: Yeah, they've been really good. Even that first Saturday when the forecast was really bad and it was really windy and the crows were playing and all the rest of it, we're still up year on year, and then it's been strong ever since. So it's great.
0: Yeah, I don't know where all the people came from on that Saturday, because all of the shopping centres were also full. So, right. You know, the bad weather, but everybody just went, no, that's it, we're getting out.
1: Everyone knows it's spring, they're getting out. That's stopping the hibernation.
0: For sure. Yeah. Do you have a must-have item that people seem to be picking up at the show this year? I know last year everyone was getting their hair braided. I don't know if you managed to get your hair braided.
1: I think that's a couple of years since I've been able to do that, I think. I've got a 9-year-old, Elsie, and she loves getting her hair braided, so that'll be happening later in this week. Oh, God, everything seems to be going pretty gangbusters. I think you speak to everyone in the pavilions here, and they're doing a really good job, and people are transacting, and the economy, you know. Yes, things are tough, but people, you know, good value, I think, is still being valued.
0: Yeah. Okay. Well, that is good to hear. Mm. How much food and drink do we go through at the show each year, Will?
1: It's a lot, and I do know. I saw your competition over there. Just guess how many scones are going to be baked by the CWA.
0: Oh, I might have given the game away just before I was talking about scones. We do have a competition.
1: An enormous amount, and the logistics of putting on an event like this, food, drink, the cleaning are all extraordinary. We couldn't do it without the volunteers that we've got. We've got about 10,000 people, majority of them being volunteers, help us to put on this event every

0: single year. Everything from obviously the competitions and the things that you'd expect and the judges and the stewards, but also the people that empty our bins. So we've got a really, the three bin system that we've got here. So means that we last year diverted 99.8% of all of our waste was diverted away from landfill. So
1: that's amazing.
0: Yeah, it was really, really, we're trying to beat it this year. And obviously there's not much to do there, but we try to walk the talk when it comes to sort of being responsible in the environment and what we do here. And so a lot of people, I think I was getting off track from your initial question.
1: No, there, we were talking about the amount of food and drink. Mm. For example, I'll give the game away again. So last year, we're guessing this year.
0: Right.
1: So I can give people a ballpark figure, because last year it was 16,000 scones being baked by the CWA, just over the 10 days.
0: Well, I can give people a hint.
1: Yeah.
0: If they're asking, I think we're somewhere between 7 and 10% up on numbers so far.
1: This year.
0: And the forecast looks great, so long may it continue.
1: Yeah, my goodness. And 8,000 milkshakes, 12,800 cups of juice, and 800 plus show bags donated to children at the Flinders Hospital. Tell me about that one.
0: Yeah, we have a great program where prior to the show, a couple of weeks prior to the show, we do a show bag preview where we get in, schools can enter a competition, and we have one school comes in as the show bag testers and they get in front of the media and those sorts of things. But any of the leftover show bags from that process we donate to the hospital for kids that can't necessarily come here to the show. Each year we also donate about 7,000 tickets to charities across South Australia so that they can give them out to people. And then we also donate about 9,000 tickets to new citizens of South Australia. So what could be more South Australian and more welcoming than coming to the show? When they get their pack, when they do their citizenship ceremony, they get a little letter from me and some free tickets to come to the show.
1: I know you've got a working dairy at the show. Mm-hmm. Is that something that is fairly unique to South Australia, or are there other shows around the country or overseas that do that sort of thing?
0: I have seen it interstate. I couldn't answer about other shows around South Australia. I'm sure down the Fleurio, I'd be staggered if they didn't.
1: Yeah.
0: But we're really lucky to have them. We are at our core an agricultural show, and we need to bring the country to the city. So, yes, we are milking cows. Yes, all the children were crying yesterday because the steers have gone to the meatworks from the lead steer competition. Eggs we normally donate as well. We're thankful that we could still have an egg competition despite what was happening with bird flu. So it's amazing, this community event, just where the tentacles go right through the community.
1: Yeah. What's new this year? What's the shiny new stuff that's come along?
0: It's always a balance, because if I move something that's someone's favourite, I get the feedback about 5 minutes after the gates open. But we always try to have the newest and best rides, so that what they call the Class 5 ride, which is the scariest rides that you can get in Australia. And one's called the Warrior. It's for your listeners, think of it as a giant propeller that's sort of 55 metres tall.
1: Wow.
0: And people strapped in at either edge of the propeller, and it's going around and around, and it goes to about 120 kilometres an hour and 3.5 Gs. So,
1: what did you think of that one?
0: Yeah, I pulled rank. I didn't go up on that one. I'm not going to either.
1: People could tell me all about
0: that's
1: that.
0: That's right. We always try to curate the food as well. So, yes, the old traditional, you know, hot chips and those sorts of things, and Dagwood dogs and fairy floss. But if you go down Kingsway Gourmet, all the multicultural food that we've got here, and a really quite high standard of food as well. So we need to make sure that we're sort of contemporary and those sorts of things. The new and fastest growing competitions tend to be our schools-based competitions or our youth-based competitions, which again is great, because if you're talking about lead steers or a weather competition or the goats or the cookery and those sorts of things, it's just connecting kids and younger people with what we're about, which is agriculture, and learning about where your food comes from and those sorts of things. So that's great to see as
1: well. It's really important. Will Rayner is the CEO for the Royal Adelaide Show. And we had some goats up here earlier, and we were fortunate in that they didn't deposit anything. But there is a lot of manure, I imagine.
0: Yeah.
1: Is that a side hustle for the show, being able to sell off all the animal manure? Or
0: I wouldn't call it a hustle, but we certainly have got some great partners where we recycle green waste as well. Absolutely.
1: Okay.
0: Yeah, so Jeffrey's is a great partner of ours and have been for a long time. We have a lot of, as you can imagine, sawdust, hay, animal waste, so we make sure that, again, that's all taken off site, all recycled. I think we could probably improve it. Maybe there's an opportunity there to brand it a bit more and people can go and get the Adelaide Show compost or whatever you'd like to see. But we certainly recycle all of that as well. Yeah.
1: Does the show make any money?
0: Yeah, well, it has to. I mean, we're a not-for-profit.
1: Yeah.
0: But we survive largely without government support. So we need to make a profit to be able to maintain the show and to run the show. And to maintain the site. It's a 28-hectare site. It's an expensive site to maintain. So we absolutely have to, but we are not for-profit. We are a charity, and we're a not-for-profit. So we everything that we do earn through running the show goes back into the showgrounds, or goes back into our education foundation, or goes back into teaching people about agriculture. That's what our purpose is.
1: So, yeah, excellent. So putting on the show, does it cover the cost of... The tickets, etc., etc., having exhibitors, does it cover the cost of you guys having to put on the show? Because
0: yep.
1: I was thinking about your insurance. That must be massive, right?
0: It's enormous. Yeah, well north of $1 million.
1: Wow. So a year or just yeah, for the 10 days of the show?
0: No, for the
1: whole
0: 12
1: year.
0: Months. Yep. The rides are expensive, and we have to have work health and safety people and all the staff. I mean, I think if you're clearing bins at the moment, it's overnight. I think you're getting $55 or $60 an hour.
1: Where do I sign?
0: Which, yeah, well, and good on them. It's hard work.
1: Yeah.
0: So you don't begrudge anyone that, but that's a cost. That's a real cost. So look, we look to cover our costs and to make sure that we're sustainable. Because as I said, we do this without government monetary support. They provide lots of great in-kind support. And we need to be sustainable. We're doing it for 186 years. If you were doing losses every year, then you wouldn't be able to put it on.
1: No, for sure. Yeah. Well, thank you for dropping by.
0: Pleasure.
1: And I'm sorry that I ate all of the sumo mandarin before you could even get a look in.
0: Sorry I couldn't shake your hand.
1: I know, I'm all a bit sticky from that one. Thank you very much. Will Rayner there, Chief Executive of the Royal Agricultural and Horticultural Society of South Australia. Hello to Will on my text line, which is 0467 922 783. G'day, Narelle. Loving your program from the show. I hope you get to enjoy all there is to see and do outside of your program. Give me a wave from the top of the Ferris wheel and enjoy a scone from the CWA. I'll do the scone twice and I'll skip the Ferris wheel. How's that? Is that a very good deal? ABC Radio, South Australia and Broken Hill. Well, we're going to be talking a bit more to the CWA before 6 o'clock, so stay tuned for that. They might be able to give us an update on just how many scones they are doing. It is 27 minutes to six.
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1: Thank you to Taylor for the tip. Somebody has given me an Alert SA wipe for my sticky fingers, so thank you very much for that. I'm all cleaned up now and presentable. Let's see what's happening in the news. Good afternoon, Ashley Bagshaw.
7: Good afternoon, Narelle. The Edge Early Learning Centre in Port Augusta has temporarily closed for 2 weeks over an allergy incident where a child was taken to hospital. The Education Standards Board says the incident happened last Thursday, with the closure beginning today and ending on September 21st. Edge Early Learning was placed into voluntary administration last month. SA's Minister for Education, Lucy Hood, says families were told about the closure last night. Riverland growers are looking for off-farm work to make ends meet as they struggle to make a profit under Queensland fruit fly restrictions. Almost 6 years on from the first outbreak, one grower has returned to construction project management. It comes as $10 million of the state government's allocated 2025-26 fruit fly budget went unspent due to fewer detections. The federal government has slammed One Nation's proposed changes to superannuation as irresponsible, warning it could leave Australians worse off in retirement. The minor party wants to allow any renter or mortgage holder to carve out a quarter of their 12% super payments for up to 3 years. One Nation leader Pauline Hanson has pitched the move as a way to help Australians with cost of living challenges. But Assistant Treasurer Daniel Molino says One Nation is asking Australians to steal from their future. South Australia's Police Commissioner says penalties for people buying tobacco not for personal use should be explored. Convenience stores in Adelaide's CBD continue to be shut down for illegal cigarette sales, only to reopen.

0: Meanwhile, the federal coalition says it'll cut the tobacco excise by 80% if it's elected to curb the illegal trade. Commissioner Grant Stevens says it's illegal to sell and import illicit tobacco, but not to buy and use it. And in the AFL, the Brisbane Lions have locked away one of their biggest stars, with Zach Bailey signing a monster 8-year deal. Adelaide had been circling the 26-year-old midfielder forward, offering a lucrative multi-million dollar long-term contract. But the two-time All-Australian had knocked back free agency to remain a Lion until the end of 2032. He'll come up against his suitors on Saturday night, when the reigning premiers host the Crows in a do-or-die semi-final. There'll be more news coming up at 6 o'clock.
1: Thank you, Ashley. Appreciate it. And it's currently 20 degrees in Pirie, 17 in Lamoureux, 19 in Renmark. We might be able to just take you back over what Ellie Matthews from the Bureau of Meteorology had to say about your weather earlier. Nope, unfortunately. But there's the current temperatures for you. Coming up, Spence Denny with what he has planned for the evening program. And then what's happening at the CWA Country Cafe. Here's Redbone for you first. Come and get your love on ABC.

0: That's Redbone, come and get your love. Just a weather-wise, looking across the state for tomorrow, Adelaide 16 and cloudy, 10 degrees, the overnight low. For Edithburg 15 with winds easing tomorrow, Mount Gambier 13 and cloudy conditions. Port Pirie partly cloudy and 18 degrees, the top, the overnight low is 8 degrees. And for Woodna, 17 and cloudy tomorrow. Possible morning shower or two in Roxby Downs, a top of 19 degrees. Hey, Tibet in Barmero sent through a text in relation to fruit fly saying it exploded during COVID because the borders weren't properly controlled on the back roads into the Riverland from New South Wales through the area north of Coultong. There are other back roads out of Victoria that made it easy for people to access South Australia, and not having fruit fly control, it was to be expected that people who didn't give a rat's would bring it in. Bet, thank you. 0467 922 783 is the text line number. We shouldn't really talk about fruit fly. Yes, Ben's dead.
1: Yeah, no.
0: For everybody at the show, they just hear this voice.
1: You know, I've got history.
0: It's like the Wizard of Oz. Pay no attention to the man behind the counter.
1: Yeah.
0: But yes, you did have an unfortunate incident where you copped
1: Don't lift the scab off that one, Narelle.
0: Yeah, I shouldn't, should I?
1: No.
0: Yeah.
1: No, you definitely should. How's the show?
0: Yeah, it's fabulous. Yeah, lovely. Lovely to be here at the show, and all the people. It's lovely on a Tuesday.
1: Mm.
0: Lots of, and it's not too packed today in the Jubilee Pavilion. It actually seems like it's kind of getting even more spacious. So I don't like that whole, you know, feeling like you're very much pressed up against other people, and it hasn't been like that too badly here today at the show. So Tuesday is a good day to come. Mark that one down. And let's see what happens from here on in, hey?
1: Didn't Tuesday traditionally used to be show day?
0: Maybe. I don't know. It's because schools get a couple of days off. I've got kids that have got 2 days off
1: for
0: the show this year. Yeah.
1: Ah. Hey, I have something exciting happening tonight, and I'm just looking for it now because...
0: Yeah.
1: Here it is. I found it. I'm about to embarrass my son.
0: Oh, good.
1: Because he's... okay. He's coming in tonight. Because with Nick Prescott, we've been trying to do this for a week or two now, but Nick's had the lug and things like that, but he's coming in tonight. And you know how there's so much on pay TV, on streaming services, that it's almost impossible to determine. You know, you flick through all these potential titles and you struggle with them. Oh, I shall have a go at that. Well, so my son and Nick have been doing the work for you, as have I. So we'll be doing streaming services or streaming programs on streaming services that you might like to consider, because we've had a look at them and we'll make a decision as to whether or not you should watch them. Now,
0: Are you taking calls?
1: Yeah.
0: On that?
1: Yeah, I am.
0: Oh, excellent.
1: Yeah,
0: I've got a few suggestions.
1: Oh,
0: I'll text
1: you?
0: Them to you.
1: Oh, go on. Oh,
0: yeah.
1: Please do. Okay. So how am I going to embarrass my son?
0: Yeah.
1: So he's been working in television for, I don't know, about 20 years, something like that. But he started in television when he was still in school. And so he is a avid consumer of subscription services, etc. So he's in a good position to talk about them. But he made his radio debut, Narelle, with me in 1994.
0: Yes. Oh,
1: yeah.
0: Wow. As a baby.
1: So he was 4 years old. Do you want to hear what he sounded like?
0: Oh.
1: Do you want to hear?
0: Yes, I do.
1: Here we go.
0: Yeah.
2: Australia's most popular children's entertainers, the Wiggles, are coming to Mount Gambier.
3: I love the Wiggles.
2: The Wiggles have played to packed houses around the country, and they'll present two shows in Mount Gambier featuring everyone's favourite...
3: Dorothy the Dinosaur.
2: But where?
3: The Mount Gambier Town Hall. on Sunday, the 24th of July.
1: Fortunately, his voice has now broken, Narelle.
0: For a minute there, I thought that you were, you know, that it was a long con that you were doing on me, and that that was a promo for an actual Wiggles show.
1: It was.
0: That was coming up, and I thought, I thought, oh, that's not him. Like, somebody hit the wrong button or whatever. But no, I could hear him. What a cute little fella.
1: Yeah, so that was in 1994 when we were working and living in Mount Gambier. So Nick and Curtis are coming in tonight to talk about things on streaming services, and I'll look forward to your list. That'd be great. A couple of other things we're going to talk about. So the Reserve Bank and the Westpac have come out today and said they seem to feel that the next movement in interest rates is going to be north. Now, I know after the last Reserve Bank meeting, there was some speculation around that, but I don't think before today they've actually articulated that. So I think we need to talk about that for a little while tonight, because does that mean that those who took out a mortgage and maybe borrowed 95% of their purchase price, which is what they're allowed to do, are now going to be in a position where potentially they owe more money than the house is worth, because house prices are going south, interest rates are going north, and that to me sounds like a pretty uncomfortable scenario. So I'd like to explore that a little more later tonight as well.
0: Good on you, Spence. Thank you.
1: Okay.
0: It's always good listening with Spence Denny on ABC Evenings.
1: No Dagwood dogs.
0: Good to have you. No, I haven't. No nuggets and chips far.
1: I bought a double sized packet of Tim Tams for the office because nobody's here, thinking, oh, this will last a while. No. The seagulls.
0: Exactly right.
1: The seagulls.
0: Oh, they didn't?
1: I don't know how that works.
0: Thank you, Spence.
1: See you in a row. Bye.
0: Bye-bye. 0467 922 783 is the text line number. You can call in on 1300 160 222. To the CWA, one of our favourites here at the show. They've been serving patrons for more than 75 years at the Country Cafe, which is at the showgrounds, and it's very much a favourite of many, many people. Even when I was a little tacker, my whoever was bringing me to the show, whoever drew that short straw, would always say, now we've got to go into the CWA Country Cafe. I'm going to have something good to eat there, or a scone. And Evelyn Dyer is the chairperson of the Country Cafe Committee. Thank you for coming along. Particularly, Evelyn, so close to dinner time.
4: That's okay. I've left it in capable hands.
0: I'm sure that you have as well. Do you do a running scone count? And I know we've got a competition that's going for people to guess how many scones, but that's by the end of the show, so things could change. What's the current scone count, if you have one?
4: Ooh. I'm not quite sure, but it's very good.
0: Yeah. They so need thousands to, and thousands.
4: They need to look on Facebook or check our scone count.
0: Yeah.
4: Yes.
0: So, and you, how do you keep a tally of the number of scones?
4: Our scone baker writes down the tally. So yesterday we did 20,000.
0: Do you ever have people standing there waiting to hopefully have scones, but you've run out at
4: that
0: moment?
4: We certainly do. We got over that last year by having a scone baker come in a bit later. So she bakes later on in the afternoon, so we don't run out.
0: What time does the CWA Cafe open in the mornings?
4: It opens for breakfast from 7 o'clock.
0: And what time do you close at night?
4: 8 o'clock. But we have two shifts.
0: Yeah.
4: So three shifts.
0: Is there a lot of preparation happening off-site for that?
4: We bake our big cakes off-site. We bake them up at SACWA on De Credible Terrace.
0: Yep.
4: So we bake the big ones up there, but we bake everything else down here.
0: Down here. And what sort of preparation? I imagine that you must have a production line of things going on.
4: We do. We do. So we do like salad plates. We do meat and salad plates. We do pies, pasties, sausage rolls. All those things. We do sandwiches, and we'll make those to order. Hot chicken rolls, hot lamb and chutney, or hot lamb and gravy. A whole lot of things.
0: Evelyn, tell me about your story, your background, how you became a part of the CWA.
4: I lived in Woomera and came down to Adelaide and retired then. And I thought, what am I going to do? And my grandmother was a life member of CWA, and I thought, oh, perhaps I'll do that. Perhaps I'll go there. And we had a branch in Virginia, so I joined them. And then some of those ladies came down to the show, and I thought, I could do that. So then I started coming down.
0: Well, we've seen, obviously, the great work the CWA does at the show. What do you do outside of the show? What sort of things is the CWA involved in?
4: We're involved with lots of good things, lots of programs. We do, our money that we raise goes towards, we have an emergency aid fund where we help women and children in rural and urban areas, like

0: they're in distress and, you know, need some help, can't pay something. And we also have a Dorothy Dolling Trust, and that's grants for rural students to come to uni or whatever. And that can be women and children. So if women want to come later in life, they can still do that and apply for this scholarship.
1: Excellent. And how do you raise your money? There's obviously a lot of fundraising that happens here from the show. Is that your main fundraiser for the year?
0: That's our main fundraiser for the year. But we do different things. Like we did, we have two markets up at Tequetaville Terrace in the year. So we do Devonshire Teas there. So we raise that way. But, yeah, there's lots of, you know, a few things that happen during the year.
1: Evelyn, am I right in thinking that there is also an accommodation facility that is run by the CWA?
0: Yes, at Tequetaville Terrace, which is 30 Tequetaville Terrace. We have a B&B, so we have units, and then we have shared rooms in the house with shared bathrooms. And we also have holiday cottages in Moonta, St Vincent, Beachport. I think they're the three now, but yes, we have those.
1: And have they been donated to the CWA from people who owned those properties, or was there a time in the past that the CWA thought it would be great to be able to add to the services that we're offering by getting some properties into the fold?
0: I'm not quite sure on that, but we've had some of these for a long, long time. And the one at Moonta, that was sort of getting old, so, and that was a big block of land. So there's three cottages on that block now.
1: And who uses those types of getaways usually?
0: Anybody that doesn't have, you don't have to be a member to use them. You don't have to be a member to stay at CWA up at Tequetaville Terrace. So, yeah, lots of people use them.
1: So people might be in a situation, for example, where they're coming to Adelaide for cancer treatment or something like that, and a lot of the other, because that can be very, very costly when they have to keep coming. So they would then approach the CWA and say, look, we're going to be in town for quite some time while I undergo this treatment. Is there anything that you can help us with?
0: We've had a few people do that, so that's good that we can offer that. And one of our members actually stayed there while she was having treatment.
1: Yeah.
0: So it is very good. And there's a little kitchen there so you can cook your own meals if you want.
1: Yeah. It's really important stuff that you are doing. How much money do you usually raise here at the show?
0: Last year was a very, very good year.
1: Yeah.
0: And, yes, we raised a lot of money last year. A lot.
1: Do you get the goods that you then turn into scones, and is any of that donated to you?
0: Some of it is, yes. We get, Lauke's are very good to us for our scone mix, and we get apples donated to us. Quite a few things donated to us.
1: Okay, and is the CWA involved in any of the judging related to the ABC's Essay in a Jar?
0: Now, I'm not sure about that.
1: I'm wondering who I need to slip some money to.
0: Oh, I don't think that would work with us.
1: Probably not. It probably wouldn't. And how long have you been the chair of the CWA Country Cafe?
0: I've been a few times, like recycled. So I've been and then had a break and again. So I've been. This is my fourth year.
1: Yeah. And what is it about being a part of the CWA that you love, Evelyn?
0: I just love the friendship, the support. Just helping other people. And, yeah, it's just a wonderful organisation.
1: Does it get stressful in the kitchen?
0: It does, but you've just got to get over that.
1: Yeah. Kitchens can be very stressful places. How lovely to meet you. I'm going to let you get back before the rush. Yeah. Although, imagine it's just busy all day.
0: It is. It is. We have, you know, sort of middle afternoon it goes a little bit quiet, but then it picks up again.
1: Evelyn, lovely to have you along. I appreciate it. Evelyn Dyer there, who is the chairperson of the Country Cafe Committee on ABC Radio South Australia and Broken Hill, getting an applause from the crowd here this afternoon. 0467 922 783 is our text line number. Here's Mr. Big to be with you on ABC.

0: That is Mr. Big, and to be with you on ABC Radio South Australia and Broken Hill. We've got the news, and that will be followed by PM on ABC Radio. And then for those of you in regional areas of South Australia, it's Australia-wide. And some of the things that they're looking at today, $40 billion data centre land has been granted to a firm where the Northern Territory Minister's relative works. Also, Toowoomba Hospital maternity leave review is failing to answer a mother's concerns, and they'll also be discussing the regional road toll hitting 1,000 because experts are calling for greater driver caution, and there are exciting signs of survival as quolls and bandicoots have been reintroduced to outback New South Wales. If you are coming to the Royal Adelaide Show, there is plenty happening in the Jubilee Pavilion, including some of your ABC presenters. Matt Stevens is back tomorrow morning presenting the morning show from ABC Riverland, but he's here at the show. And you will also have Jo Laverty. She's here every weekday, Monday to Friday, for the show. Tomorrow in the drive spot, Nikolai Bailharts will be presenting from the Jubilee Pavilion. And then I'll be back on Thursday and again on Friday. Thank you for your company on ABC Radio South Australia and Broken Hill this afternoon. It's news time now, 6 o'clock.
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2: Richard Davies with ABC News. Motorists are still facing some delays heading home tonight because of two earlier accidents affecting major Adelaide roads. A multi-vehicle crash closed Main North Road near Evanston Gardens, and police say another crash closed two outbound lanes of the Southeastern Freeway at Mount Osmond. Senior Constable Holly Frisbee told 891 ABC Adelaide earlier that emergency services were called to the area at about 4 o'clock this afternoon. She says traffic restrictions were put in place for two outbound lanes just before the Mount Osmond Road Bridge.
3: We understand the traffic is quite banked up there and ask road users to avoid the area where possible and just to plan ahead for the afternoon commute home and just to be also mindful of all the emergency service crews working roadside.
2: The Edge Early Learning Centre

0: centre in Port Augusta has temporarily closed for 2 weeks over an allergy incident where a child was taken to hospital. The Education Standards Board says the incident happened last Thursday, with the closure beginning today and ending on September the 21st. Edge Early Learning was placed into voluntary administration last month. The Minister for Education, Lucy Hood, says families were told about the closure last night.
1: And they'll be encouraged to seek alternative options during this closure period. I encourage them to go on the Starting Blocks website to look at alternative options within their community.
0: The federal government's newly unveiled draft Digital Duty of Care has received a mixed response from the opposition and the Greens. Political reporter Lexi Junawick has the details.
2: The new rules, released in draft form today, will require digital service providers to give adult users greater control of their social media algorithms. Platforms will also need to protect under 18s from harmful content online. The Prime Minister says the laws aim to give Australians greater power and choice.
3: This isn't about giving government control.
2: But the coalition is concerned the rules could impact freedom of speech, as the Greens argue that while a step forward, the draft laws lack a clear harm standard and independent oversight for big tech companies. The government plans to introduce the legislation this October.
0: The federal court has ruled insurance comparison provider Choosy misled customers through its insurance comparison services. Last year, corporate regulator ASIC announced it was suing Choosy, alleging it had misled Australians by claiming to compare a range of funeral and life insurers. The federal court found Choosy falsely gave the impression it was comparing more providers than it actually was. A spokesperson for Choosy says the company has already made changes to its website and advertising after ASIC first raised the concerns. Britain is expected to announce a trade ban on goods made in Israeli settlements in the occupied West Bank in Parliament later today. Tuiyong Fitzpatrick reports.
4: Foreign Secretary Ed Miliband is expected to outline the measures, which could include restrictions on trade in agricultural products from settlements in the West Bank. The UK government believes the rapid expansion of settlements is jeopardising the prospect of a two-state solution. But the US ambassador to Israel, Mike Huckabee, argues Israel is within its rights to build communities.
5: If the Brits go and put some kind of boycott and sanctions on them, the repercussions are going to be significant.
4: Israel rejects a two-state solution and has previously warned it would retaliate if any new measures were introduced.
0: Indonesia's main international airport and several other key air hubs have reopened after days of closure caused by ash from a volcanic eruption. The Transport Ministry reported that 5 airports on Java, including Jakarta's, are operating again as Mount Anak Krakatoa calms. Australians were among hundreds of thousands of passengers who were affected. To sport, and in the AFL, the Brisbane Lions have locked away one of their biggest stars, with Zach Bailey signing a monster 8-year deal. Adelaide had been circling the 26-year-old midfield forward, offering a lucrative multi-million dollar long-term contract. But the two-time All-Australian has knocked back free agency to remain a Lion until the end of 2034. He'll come up against his suitors on Saturday night when the reigning premiers host the Crows in a do-or-die semi-final. Taking a look at tomorrow's weather, it'll be dry and partly cloudy, apart from showers in the west and isolated thunderstorms in the far northwest. Port Lincoln's heading for a top of 15, Port Pirie 18, Renmark 17, Mount Gambier 13 and Broken Hill 16. Adelaide, a cloudy day tomorrow, a top of 16's forecast. It's currently 13.5. Thursday, sunny and 19. Friday, sunny 21. ABC News.
6: Good evening and welcome to PM. I'm Samantha Donovan, coming to you from the lands of the Wurundjeri people of the Kulin Nation in Melbourne. Tonight, the federal government unveils its proposed digital duty of care laws. Also, a plan to build a $40 billion data centre in the Northern Territory prompts a conflict of interest controversy, and the Australian Brain Bank's new findings on the prevalence of the brain disease, CTE, in rugby players.
7: CTE is not a disease for old people. We see this disease in young athletes as well. Rugby league needs to be reducing the amount of exposure for risk of CTE.
6: The federal government has released plans for new laws.

0: Laws that would change Australians' social media feeds. Platforms would be required to protect under-18s from harmful content like pornography and that which encourages eating disorders, crime or hostile ideas about women. And if the laws are passed by Parliament, all users would be able to decide if they want an algorithm to determine what appears in their feeds. Isabel Massali reports.
1: In the early days of social media, your feed would just be your family and friends or pages you've looked at. Sometimes you'd simply reach the end and have no more posts to look at for a while. The federal government now wants to give you the chance to bring that experience back and ditch the algorithms.
2: My feed, my way. This is not about giving government control. It's about giving people control. It's about putting choice back into the hands of Australians online.
1: That's Prime Minister Anthony Albanese releasing the draft legislation for the Digital Duty of Care. It includes a requirement for social media platforms to ask if you want the algorithm to determine your feed or just see those you follow.
2: This is sensible, pragmatic, practical reform. It gives users choice and it will hold the big tech companies responsible for inaction. If they don't follow our laws, they will face significant penalties of more than $100 million. We have an opportunity to shape technology for the better rather than let it shape us. And that is what our reforms are all about.
1: There will also be a crackdown on illegal content such as child abuse material and the promotion of terrorism. But for under-18s, there'll be further changes designed to make being online safer. Communications Minister Annika Wells says the proposed changes cover specific types of content on apps, online games and AI chatbots.
3: It's about serious harms for kids, and there are six of those which you'll see, which is content around the promotion of eating disorders. So like I said, a chatbot giving a teenage girl advice about how to exist on 600 calories a day. Misogynistic content that promotes hostile attitudes towards women. So that might be a particular platform circulating content that women or girls are equivalent to beasts or animals, pornography, content that glorifies crime or dangerous stunts, and then content that causes serious distress, and that includes abuse and cyberbullying.
1: The Minister and Prime Minister were joined today by child safety advocates who were quick to offer their support. Wayne Holdsworth's son died by suicide after being harassed online. He was the victim of sexual extortion.
4: We need to act now. Because as each week passes, we lose Australian children to social media. Either they're damaged or they're damaged forever. As each week passes, we lose our Australian children. Just like I lost my son, Mac, 2.5 years ago. We can't see that happening again. We've got to act now. It's so important.
1: Dr. Jim Hungerford is from the Butterfly Foundation.
5: Every month, we lose 100 Australians to eating disorders. The Butterfly Helpline hears from people every day whose feeds are filled with idealised, unrealistic and weight-focused content. And we know that they are one of the key drivers for the development of an eating disorder.
1: Today's announcement follows the federal government's social media ban for under-16s, which it maintains is working and has seen more than 5 million accounts removed or deactivated. But many Australian children and teens are still accessing the platforms. RMIT Professor of Information Sciences, Lisa Given, thinks these new changes will make a difference to online safety.
6: I really have always believed that if we had digital duty of care from the beginning, we wouldn't have actually needed the social media legislation. I think, you know, the government made a choice 2 years ago to put their energies behind the social media legislation. And many experts, including myself, knew that there were technical challenges. So I think with this legislation, the difference here is it's really putting the onus on the tech companies to actually up their game, improve the design features, remove harmful content. And that's really, in my view, where we should be putting our energy.
1: As for the proposed changes to user feeds, Professor Given says she'll probably leave the algorithm behind because she's increasingly seeing content she's not interested in. but others may stick with it.
6: As much as we find them harmful or we're worried about them, they're also the thing that kind of is very enticing to us. It's often what keeps us on.

0: our phone and continuously scrolling, because we do find parts of the world that we didn't know existed. And sometimes that's really, really positive. So what people may find if they opt out is it may feel a little bit boring. It may feel a little bit less connected to the outer world beyond their normal friend groups or the things that they've come to know already. And so I think that transition could actually be quite challenging for many people.
1: The government is seeking feedback on the draft legislation, and it's expected to be introduced to Parliament later this year. TikTok and Meta have been contacted for comment.
2: Isabel Massali, and if you or anyone you know need help, please call Lifeline on 13 11 14. New research on the degenerative brain disease, CTE, has revealed it's far more prevalent among former rugby league players in this country than previously thought. The Australian Sports Brain Bank can now confirm that 31 players, both professional and amateur, had the condition when they died. That result came from studying the 51 brains that have been donated so far. The wife of one late NRL player is calling for more players to agree to donate their brains to research. Jessica Halloran filed this report.
3: Amanda Green has been involved in rugby league for most of her life. Her husband Paul was a celebrated player, and he also led the North Queensland Cowboys to their first ever premiership win in 2015. But towards the end of Paul's life, Amanda noticed some behaviour change.
4: Symptoms such as anxiety, he had become quite impatient, quite impulsive in his decision making. He definitely had lower levels of tolerance, and quite elevated emotions. So these were changes that I had seen over time that I'd put down to the stress of his job.
3: Paul died by suicide in August 2022. He was just 49. Just months after his death, Paul was diagnosed with CTE, a disease caused by repetitive hits to the head. Amanda says researchers told her Paul was one of the worst cases seen in Australia. Back then, she had no idea what the brain disease CTE was.
4: To be honest, I sometimes get a bit frustrated that I was involved in the highest level of professional sport here in Australia, and I didn't understand this disease. I look back and think, if I'd known back then what I now know, could things be different? Could I have supported Paul more? Could I have been there for him? And hopefully, by raising awareness and education, that no one else will suffer like Paul did.
3: Paul's CTE results form a part of a landmark paper by the Australian Sports Brain Bank. The study by Alan Pearce and his colleagues, which was presented at a concussion conference in Melbourne today, revealed of the 51 rugby league players' brains donated to the Brain Bank, 31 were found to have CTE. Those results included footballers in their 20s, 30s and 40s.
5: Well, what the data tells us is that rugby league needs to be reducing the amount of exposure for risk of CTE. So this means that, we need to think about contact training limits.
3: The youngest found to have CTE was Manly Sea Eagles squad member Keith Titmuss, who was just 20 years old.
5: Well, what we do see is that CTE is not a disease for old people or of old people. We see this disease in young athletes as well. And Keith Titmuss is a very good example of a rugby league player who passed away at 20 years of age and was diagnosed with CTE post-mortem. And so this shows us that the pathology of CTE is developing in children due to this exposure to contact, repetitive contact over their junior years. So this is one of the reasons why we are calling for modifying of these sports to non-contact versions.
3: While the NRL recently introduced contact training limits, Alan Pearce also wants changes at the junior levels of the game.
5: We need to have touch rugby league for children up to the age of 14 years of age, because that reduces the exposure risk that we're seeing here.
3: Amanda Green is appealing for more players at all levels of the game to donate their brains to the Australian Sports Brain Bank. Her ultimate hope is that one day there will be a diagnosis for CTE in life.
4: If we could diagnose this disease in life, we could not only help those who are currently suffering, but we could start clinical trials.

0: It's the go-ahead for private investment in the Big Bash League. In the Northern Territory, the Deputy Chief Minister is under pressure after it was revealed his sister-in-law works for a company that's planning to build a $40 billion data centre. The revelation has independent politicians and community groups demanding the country Liberal Party government reassure Territorians the project isn't being given preferential treatment. Jane Barden has more.
1: In July, the NT's Deputy Chief Minister and Energy Minister Gerard Mailey promoted a plan by Beetaloo Digital to build a $40 billion data centre south of Darwin.
2: This is a classic example of how the Territory gas industry, particularly the Beetaloo, is going to enable jobs and enable investment here in the Northern Territory.
1: The Territory government has granted Beetaloo Digital exclusive access to 185 hectares of government land and endorsed the company's proposal to power it with gas from its parent company, Beetaloo Energy. Gerard Mailey again.
2: This is a great opportunity to show the Territory is open for business on the back of the gas industry here in the Northern Territory.
1: Mr. Mailey didn't let the public know that his sister-in-law, Bethany Mailey, works for Beetaloo Digital in strategic engagement. The Territory's Disclosure Act doesn't require Mr. Mailey to publicly disclose the link, but the NT's Ministerial Code of Conduct says that ministers must declare any conflicts between their personal interests and public duties, including conflicts involving their close family members. Mr. Mailey told the ABC he made all required declarations in accordance with the Ministerial Code. Beetaloo Energy says all proper disclosures have been made about its employee. The chairman of the Centre for Public Integrity think tank, Anthony Whealy, says the family link has the potential to erode public trust in government processes.
3: In a development of this size and dimension, it's fundamentally important that any possible conflict of interest or apprehension of bias be made clear by disclosure at the earliest possible moment, because it's the perception of a conflict of interest that does the damage.
1: Bree Anns is the Environment Centre NT's director.
4: We were shocked by today's revelation and really disappointed. And it's not because there's any evidence that Minister Mailey has failed to make the required disclosures, but it's a broader issue of public trust and public confidence in the government.
1: Independent Northern Territory MP Justine Davis is calling for an explanation from Mr. Mailey.
5: Look, I think he absolutely needs to be transparent about what conversations are happening, because trusting government is all about actually trusting that they're going to be acting in your interests. So it's just not good enough to have someone who's the Deputy Chief Minister having a close relative in a senior role in the company that's going to be benefiting from the deals that this government is signing off on.
1: Just weeks ago, the federal government was pushing to ensure that all Australian data centres would be powered by renewable energy. But the government has since clarified that it will allow state and territory governments to power the new centres with fossil fuels if they can prove the energy source will be cheaper than renewables. Justine Davis says the NT government's determination to use Beetaloo gas to power the data centre and possible impacts on water and emissions need to be investigated.
5: We have thousands of signatures on petitions of people calling for a moratorium who are saying we don't know what this means for the Territory, and until we do, we need to have a pause so we can actually find out what it's going to mean for our water, for our land, for our data sovereignty, for our future.
1: The Master Builders NT Chief Executive Sally-Ann Innes says her industry wants and needs the work of constructing data centres.
6: We need a long-term transparent pipeline of work, policies that encourage business investment, and this is a great opportunity, but also it helps with our workforce development and maintaining that skilled workforce here in the Northern Territory.
1: Justine Davis is sceptical about the NT government's claim that data centres will boost employment.
5: What jobs are they talking about? Not this big spruiking thousands and thousands of jobs. In the long term, I've seen figures that it may be 300 jobs in the long term.
1: The NT government has rejected a call from the Labor opposition for an inquiry to be held into data centre planning, regulation and transparency.
0: That report from Jane Barden and Matt Garrick. Overseas, where thousands of Serbs have turned out in Belgrade for the funeral of one of Europe's most notorious war criminals, Ratko Mladic. The Bosnian Serb commander orchestrated the

0: massacre of more than 8,000 Muslim men and boys in Srebrenica in 1995. Mladic was serving life in prison when he died nearly 2 weeks ago. But despite his crimes, many in Serbia still regard him as a national hero, and that's straining the country's relationship with the European Union. David Sparks reports.
1: He was a convicted war criminal, but that didn't stop thousands of supporters marching to his funeral and paying homage to Ratko Mladic. One man in the crowd wore a T-shirt with the words, "Is it really a crime to defend the Serbian people?" For this crowd, the late commander is a hero.
2: Those who say he was a criminal are the biggest criminals in this world, because we know who Ratko Mladic was. The whole world is against us because they want to destroy us.
3: To the man who at that time, in difficult times, stood on the bulwark of Serbism, we can say with certainty thanks to the general.
1: Outside Serbia, Ratko Mladic was known as the Butcher of Bosnia. But here he was buried with full military honours, with a ceremony led by the supreme head of the Serbian Orthodox Church. Government ministers and other prominent figures were in attendance. His son, Darko Mladic, addressed the funeral.
4: Ratko reunited the Serbian people in his death for the second time. The first time he went to defend Serbian people, and today we see him off. Thank you all.
1: Ratko Mladic commanded Bosnian Serb forces in the 1990s against the armies of Bosnian Croats and of the Bosniaks, a predominantly Muslim ethnic group. In 1995, his troops systematically executed more than 8,000 Bosniak men and boys. A United Nations War Crimes Tribunal found him guilty in 2017, and he was serving his prison sentence at The Hague when he died, aged 84. In Bosnia, where Mladic's horrific crimes were committed, the families of the victims have expressed anger at the adulation he's now receiving.
2: They killed my three sons, my husband, my grandson. That's five men from my household. Ratko Mladic claims to be a hero and they want him to be their hero. But to me, he's nothing but a piece of dirt.
1: A Serbian government minister had said Mladic would receive a state funeral, but that was met with fierce criticism from European leaders and the plan was scrapped. The EU has released a statement saying,
5: Ratko Mladic was a convicted war criminal who had committed war crimes, genocide and crimes against humanity. Any glorification of war criminals, genocide denial and revisionism contradict the most fundamental European values and have no place in the EU or in EU candidate countries.
1: Serbia has been a candidate to join the EU since 2012, although talks have stalled in recent years, and the reverence now being shown to Ratko Mladic is seen as yet another barrier to membership. But there is at least one foreign country echoing the praise for Ratko Mladic. Russia's ambassador to Serbia was at the funeral, paying his respects to the late war criminal.
0: David Sparks with that report. Cricket Australia has decided to allow private investment in the Big Bash League, starting with the sale of the Melbourne Renegades. The decision of the sport's governing body comes despite the opposition of two of the most powerful cricketing states, New South Wales and Queensland. Cricket Australia argues privatisation is the way of the future and will ensure players are paid fairly. Here's Angus Randall.
6: Flanked by some of Australia's biggest cricket stars, including the men's and women's captains, Cricket Australia Chief Executive Todd Greenberg announces a big change to the way the sport operates.
7: This may be the biggest strategic decision Australian cricket makes in a generation. This is ultimately a billion-dollar opportunity for our sport.
6: Last night, the Cricket Australia Board approved the partial privatisation of the Big Bash League without unanimous support from the six cricketing states. The first step will be the 100% sale of the Melbourne Renegades to private investors. Once that licence has been sold, other states will be able to sell up to 49% stakes in their Big Bash clubs to approved buyers.
7: The opportunity to bring private capital into cricket, both for the capital but the capability, has the ability to shape cricket like we've never seen before.
6: Victoria, Tasmania and Western Australia have been pushing for privatisation. New South Wales and Queensland remain opposed, and South Australia had been on the fence. But now it's going ahead anyway. Cricket Australia Chair Mike Baird says the decision allows all states to choose their own path.

0: If we're on balance, looking at the majority, weighing up every issue and consideration, we got to a position that we thought, yes, we wanted to proceed. And those that don't, well, obviously we respect that. I mean, people have, through self-determination, an option not to participate.
1: Todd Greenberg says Cricket Australia will retain control over the things that matter.
2: The sovereignty, the leadership, the decision-making all still sits and rests with Cricket Australia, and that is a fundamental part of this project.
1: Daniel Brettig is the chief cricket writer for The Age. He says Cricket Australia believed there was a cost to waiting any longer.
3: In particular, they wanted to push ahead with the expressions of interest into sale process for the Melbourne Renegades, which are the team that Cricket Victoria in particular want to sell 100% of. They don't want to run the team anymore. As a consequence of that, Cricket Victoria has been pushing very hard to get that process underway. And at the same time, Cricket Australia are eager to explore private investment in the Big Bash League. And it was their view that with a state on board that wants to sell, they had the ability to allow that sale process to continue. Obviously, there's some other states around the country with different views.
1: The privatisation is likely to attract interest from the Indian Premier League franchises, which already own teams in other T20 leagues. For example, the Chennai Super Kings also operate the Joburg Super Kings in South Africa and the Texas Super Kings in the United States. The opening match of this year's Big Bash men's season will be held in Chennai between the Melbourne Renegades and Perth Scorchers, two of the teams most in favour of privatisation. Bharat Sundaresan is a cricket commentator and writer. He says there might also be investment coming from closer to home.
4: From all reports, there are enough people with a lot of money and interest in buying sporting teams in Perth or in Western Australia who would want to claim Perth Scorchers as their own. And you know how parochial Western Australia is. So it's going to be interesting to see where that money comes from. But yeah, it feels like there's no stopping it anymore.
1: The Big Bash and its state-based predecessor was one of the first domestic T20 leagues in the world. It's built a unique identity over the past 15 years. Bharat Sundaresan says because Cricket Australia is late to the privatisation game, it can see what's worked and what hasn't. But there will still be some adjustments for fans.
4: I mean, we saw that in the 100 where initially the crowds were low because, you know, all of a sudden a team like, you know, the team that plays in at Headingley, the Yorkshire-owned or formerly Yorkshire-owned team, but now Sunrisers Leeds, and the uniform was different, you know, the name was different, the flag was different, everything felt different. So I'm sure there'll be a bit of a shock to the system when it happens. But hopefully, look, we can always look at the positive side of it, and hopefully this does bring in more money and maybe brings in a bit more star value from an overseas player sense.
1: The Women's Big Bash League starts next month, with the men following in December. The first tournament of the private investment era will start in the summer of 2027.
5: Angus Randall reporting. Thanks for being with me for PM. I'm Samantha Donovan. The podcast of the full program is available on ABC Listen. We'll be back at the same time tomorrow. Good night.

0: Good evening, Richard Davies with ABC News. Shadow Communications Minister Sarah Henderson says she's concerned about the powers the government's digital duty of care legislation will give the Communications Minister. The new rules, released in draft form today, will require digital service providers to give adult users greater control of their social media algorithms. The legislation would also give the minister the power to determine what is harmful content. Senator Henderson says she wants Australians to be protected online, but believes the government should not control what they see.
1: From what we have seen so far, this is an absolute threat to free speech. This gives the minister unfettered powers to make regulations into anything that she considers to be either seriously harmful or harmful to children.
0: An Adelaide cafe has told customers via social media that it's banned the use of smart glasses in store. Last week, the Brisbane City Council became the first local council in the country to ban their use at public swimming pools. The Greens will bring legislation to Parliament to pause the importation of wearable recording devices, including smart glasses, for at least 12 months. South Australian tech lawyer Paul Gordon says laws need to address concerns around covert filming.
2: What the reform should do, in my view, is it should say that any device used to record someone's image needs to indicate that a recording is taking place, because that's really the problem here.
0: The police commissioner says penalties for people buying tobacco, not for personal use, should be explored. Convenience stores in Adelaide CBD continue to be shut down for illegal cigarette sales, only to reopen. Meanwhile, the Federal Coalition says it'll cut the tobacco excise by 80% if it's elected to curb the illegal trade. Commissioner Grant Stevens says it's illegal to sell and import illicit tobacco, but not to buy and use it.
3: It's not illegal to buy tobacco, and I think this is a question that needs to be considered. Why are there no sanctions for people who are essentially creating the market for organised crime?
0: And the Health Minister, Blair Boyer, says the state government treats tobacco addiction as a health issue and has no plans to change its approach. It says its focus is on those who profit from that addiction and undertake illicit tobacco offences. A murder trial in Mexico for three men accused of killing Australian brothers Jake and Callum Robinson 2 years ago has heard from its first witness. Carrington Clark reports from Ensenada.
4: The court has suppressed the name of the first witness called, but says he is the son of a former girlfriend of one of the men standing trial for the murders of the two brothers and their American friend, Carter Rode. His evidence places the three men accused, along with a fourth man, at the scene of the crime at the time it took place, and he says he also heard a gunshot followed by shouting. He's also claimed that people connected to the accused have attempted to intimidate him out of testifying. Carrington Clark, ABC News, Ensenada.
0: More Australians are heading into retirement without owning a home, prompting warnings of a growing housing crisis among older renters. Research from the Melbourne Institute shows the number of renters aged 65 and over has doubled in the past two decades. CEO of the Older Women's Network, Yumi Lee, says the lack of affordable housing is putting increasing pressure on older Australians.
5: We are facing a terrible crisis of housing insecurity for older people because there is, as you know, a very limited stock of affordable housing and a growing number of older people who are needing to rent.
0: A well-loved horse belonging to Victor Harbour's tramway has died after a short illness. 18-year-old Clydesdale horse Albert became unwell on Friday last week and died on Saturday. Vets say tumours were the cause of the illness. The tramway team says Albert will be fondly remembered. Cricket Australia is pushing ahead with plans to partially privatise the Big Bash League, despite opposition from New South Wales and Queensland. Cricket Australia will invite bidders from private investors for the Melbourne Renegades. Cricket Australia CEO Todd Greenberg says the move will help the BBL compete with overseas competitions and will also benefit the sport at a grassroots level.
6: This may be the biggest strategic decision Australian cricket makes in a generation. This is ultimately a billion-dollar opportunity for our sport, and to put that back into players, but importantly, the rest of cricket.
0: Checking tomorrow's weather, dry and partly cloudy apart from showers in the west and isolated thunderstorms in the far northwest. Port Lincoln's expecting a top of 15, Port Pirie 18, Renmark 17, Mount Gambier 13 and Broken Hill 16. Adelaide, cloudy tomorrow, a top of 16. It's currently 13.3 in the city. Thursday, sunny and 19, Friday, sunny and 21, Saturday, partly cloudy 24, then 25 on Sunday. ABC News.
7: Enter. We rolled 7 or 8 times, the police reckon, and no seatbelt on, so the vehicle rolled on me on the way through.
8: Despite being home to less than one-third of the population, country areas account for more than two-thirds of the nation's road toll. On Australia-wide today, we'll look at how familiar roads can sometimes be the most deadly. And we'll head into the wild training zone of remote New South Wales.
9: Welcome to the wild training zone. Yeah.
8: Where a team is trying to change the behaviour of bilbies and bandicoots.
10: They're going to be learning to listen when they're feeding, to look around them, to make sure they've got really good safety and that they're not moving too far from their warrens. So all of these skills that sound like things that they should innately know how to do, but they didn't evolve with cats.
8: My name's Alex Barwick. You're listening to Australia Wide, coming to you from Urrindu Country in Mbantua, Alice Springs. AI data centres are booming in Australia right now. The number in development since last year has more than doubled from 95 to more than 220. And while a smaller player to date, the CLP government of the Northern Territory has been vocal about its big aspirations.
11: The Northern Territory will be the data centre capital of the globe.
8: That's the Northern Territory Trade Minister Robin Carl speaking there. She's been on the record saying that there are at least 12 data centre investors

0: eyeing off the Northern Territory. But today, it's been revealed that the Northern Territory's Deputy Chief Minister, Gerard Mailey, who's been actively spruiking a company called Beetaloo Digital and their plans for a hyperscale data centre, actually has a family member working for the company. Darwin reporter Matt Garrick has the story. Thanks for speaking to Australia Wide. So what have you found?
1: Well, what we found, Alex, is the Northern Territory Deputy Chief Minister, as you said, he's been spruiking this gas company and its offshoot, Beetaloo Digital. Beetaloo Energy harnesses the gas from the Beetaloo subbase, and that's its plan for the future, to fuel this data centre that it plans to build near Darwin, run by a subsidiary company, Beetaloo Digital. Now, what we found is that one of the ministers who has been spruiking this deal, Gerard Mailey, he has a sister-in-law, Bethany Mailey, who works at the firm.
0: What's Bethany Mailey's role and why could this be perceived as a conflict of interest?
1: Well, Bethany Mailey has a strategic engagement role at Beetaloo Digital. Part of the reason that it could be perceived as a conflict of interest is that the NT government has recently granted exclusive rights to Beetaloo Digital to be able to go ahead and plan towards building this hyperscale data centre on the land. Now, Mr. Mailey has not publicly disclosed that Bethany Mailey is his relative working at this firm that he has been spruiking along the way. Both have said that they have made those disclosures as per the guidelines in the Ministerial Code of Conduct and under Bethany Mailey's role in Beetaloo Digital. However, none of those disclosures have been made public.
0: What are the requirements in terms of the minister disclosing this personal tie? And what does the Parliamentary Code of Conduct have to say about potential conflicts of interest?
1: So basically, the NT's Disclosure Act does not require Mr. Mailey to disclose this family link on his public register of interest. However, the Code of Conduct says ministers must declare any conflicts between their personal interests and public duties, including conflicts involving their close members, family members, when they arise. So he has said that he has made this declaration, this disclosure, in what he said a standard way that ministers do. However, he has not supplied proof to the ABC or of where or when this disclosure was made. As I say, he was spruiking this deal for a major data centre and the land being granted, exclusive rights to the land being granted to Beetaloo Digital. He was there spruiking that on the 22nd of July.
0: Okay, so let's be clear. The Deputy Chief Minister of the Northern Territory has followed all the rules of disclosure, but there are those in the community that are critical of this family connection.
1: Absolutely. There's those out there that are saying there should have been this disclosure made publicly earlier, so at least the public, even if Mr. Mailey in such a senior Northern Territory government position is not himself obligated to do that, there is this perception in the public that data centres of this size and scale are already kind of, you know, there's questions about them. In some corners, there's criticism about them. So it, some believe it has added to that scepticism in the community. We talked to Anthony Wheely, KC, from the Centre of Public Integrity about it.
2: Well, in a the development of this size and dimension, it's fundamentally important that any possible conflict of interest or apprehension of bias be made clear by disclosure at the earliest possible moment. And not only must disclosure be made, but the relationship must be managed. Would also have to make sure that he wasn't involved in any decision making, even at a preliminary stage, in relation to the project.
3: So do you think he may say, look, I've disclosed that to my cabinet, the other ministers? Do you think the public deserve to know that sooner?
2: If the public are not told about it, I mean, the problem is that there emerges a perception of absolute distrust and disquiet in the community. I mean, it's just such a bad look.
0: Anthony Wheely, KC there from the Centre for Public Integrity. Matt, today's revelation also comes off the back of the Northern Territory Government, along with the Queensland Government, pushing back on recently proposed national mandatory standards for AI centres to be powered entirely by renewable energy.

0: what's unfolded in that space?
1: Yes, absolutely, Alex. We've heard a bit of a tit-for-tat over recent weeks since the last National Cabinet session between the Northern Territory government and Chris Bowen in the Commonwealth. Leah Fenocchiaro, the Chief Minister, says she's secured a win to essentially get a carve-out of the renewables request from the Commonwealth. And she says that the Territory has been allowed to go its own way. Chris Bowen has rejected that. He said essentially national standards would still require data centres to bring their own 100% renewable energy. It comes all as the Northern Territory government is celebrating the first gas to be piped north from the Beetaloo sub-basin, this expansive gas reserve in the Northern Territory. At that launch at the Beetaloo sub-basin last Tuesday, we did have a press conference where there was a little bit of to and fro from Federal Minister Madeleine King and the Chief Minister at the site. Madeleine King essentially said, we're open to things, but they want to look at what they can do for the local economy. Here's a little bit of what Minister King had to say at the Beetaloo last week.
2: The Prime Minister has acknowledged that there are different energy uses, different energy sources in different states. So there'll be a framework, and how it applies may alter, but ultimately it goes to that overall objective of making sure that domestic users, industrial users of energy aren't falling behind data centres because of the intensive use of energy of data centres.
1: Resources Minister Madeleine King there. She's not confirming that there isn't a carve-out. It's not something that Leah Fenocchiaro is walking away from, however. We also heard from her at the press conference at the Beetaloo.
3: We've been explicitly clear that we would not accept a heavy-handed approach from the federal government. And coming back from National Cabinet, where I met with my state and territory counterparts and the Prime Minister, there was very clear recognition by all that the Northern Territory and indeed Queensland have very different energy situations to the rest of the nation.
0: Leah Fenocchiaro, the Chief Minister of the Northern Territory there. Matt, thanks so much.
1: Thanks, Alex.
0: Darwin-based reporter Matt Garrick speaking there.
4: ABC Australia Wide.
0: We head to Toowoomba next. For most parents, the birth of a child is a moment they'll remember forever. But for some families on Queensland's Darling Downs, those memories have instead been shaped by concern, frustration, and a search for answers. A summary report into Toowoomba Hospital's maternity unit released this week has found some long-standing issues remain unresolved. Reporter Bella Munro has the story.
5: It's had a huge impact on my mental health. It's something that I have to deal with every single day.
6: For first-time mum Ashley Hills, the birth of her son Austin at Toowoomba Hospital was traumatic, and what happened afterwards left her equally frustrated.
5: I feel like it really probably took away a lot of the joy of having a newborn and those first early weeks and what that should be like.
6: She is one of the mothers who participated in an insurance review of Toowoomba Hospital's maternity unit following years of complaints about its services. Last year, she says she was sent home from the hospital after doctors told her she was not in labour yet. She says she spent 24 hours at home in labour before going back to the hospital. Baby Austin was later born via an emergency cesarean section.
5: So his heartbeat was like dropping to 59 beats per minute and it wasn't recovering. Like, it happened very fast. And yet everyone was yelling and it was just really scary. And obviously there's no chance for anyone to explain if I'm okay, if baby's okay.
6: Doctors found that Miss Hills had a rare labour condition called Bandel's ring.
5: So basically my uterus had like formed a constriction ring around Austin.
6: Miss Hills says it's difficult to know what caused the condition.
5: But they do say that it can happen like either from medications that induce labour or prolonged obstructed labour, which is probably what I think like my scenario identifies with.
6: After Austin was born, Miss Hills says she noticed a lump on his head, which was assessed by multiple hospital staff. 2 weeks later, her GP found that Austin had a fractured skull.
5: He could have suffered brain damage if there's bleeding in the brain space. He could need surgery if the fracture's not aligned.
6: In the days after giving birth, her GP also found that Miss Hills had preeclampsia, which she says the hospital emergency department didn't pick up on. After raising concerns about her care, Ms. Hills says

0: spent months trying to get answers from the hospital.
1: At that point, I had been trying just to have a meeting with the hospital to get more answers on what had happened.
0: Ms. Hill says Austin was 7 months old when she finally got a meeting with the hospital. A 5-page summary report on long-standing concerns at Toowoomba Hospital's maternity unit was released this week. Darling Downs Health Service Chief Executive Annette Scott says the report found deficits in the unit's reporting process and says it is unacceptable for complaints to be lost.
2: I don't want that on my watch at all. I don't want that at any point, and I don't want it for any member of this community. If things are getting lost, then we need to learn from that, because that is not fair on them, and it's not fair on the staff here.
0: Ms. Scott says the hospital has appointed a new director of obstetrics, improved the hospital's midwife vacancy rate, and improved training and education.
2: There are 117 recommendations that we have acted on. 65% of those recommendations have already been actioned.
0: In a statement, Health Minister Tim Nicholls said the review found there were recommendations from reviews dating back to 2018 that were incomplete. Shadow Health Minister Mark Bailey says it was an insult to the parents involved that only a 5-page summary report was released.
3: The full report should absolutely be released and made public. This is a huge issue when there is so much important material to cover and there is so much that needs to be done to overcome what has been an appalling situation.
0: Queensland Health says it does not routinely publish full reports because of legal, privacy, ethical and confidentiality obligations. Mr. Bailey is calling for a Part 9 investigation, a high-level inquiry commissioned under the Hospital and Health Boards Act.
3: Well, a Part 9 investigation is a much more comprehensive root and branch investigation with some independence. Clear, we stand with the mothers who have been affected in this regard about getting the right outcome, because all they want is firstly the truth to be acknowledged, and they want it never to happen again to any other parents on the Darling Downs.
1: It'd be nice just to have felt listened to in some of those situations. Like, I guess it would be great if that Part 9 investigation was able to happen so that we could get to the bottom of what was really going on.
4: Ashley Hills ending that report from Bella Munro, and the ABC has approached the hospital for comment. My name's Alex Barwick. You're listening to Australia Wide. We head out onto the open road now. Rural and regional Australia continues to be overrepresented in road deaths. Despite being home to less than one-third of the population, country areas account for more than two-thirds of the nation's road toll. Police, road safety experts and crash survivors say it's time for drivers to rethink their behaviour behind the wheel, especially when driving familiar roads. James Taylor has this story.
5: Good job, Terry.
6: On a suburban basketball court in Maryborough, 3 hours north of Brisbane, Peter Kalbfell puts his wheelchair basketball team through its paces.
7: All on one side, guys. Good try, James.
6: Since becoming coach of the Fraser Coasters in 2019, Peter has helped hundreds of young people living with a range of disabilities. And it's been a lifeline for Peter as well.
8: So the darkest times, I was definitely struggling with suicide. It's still just there. You've got to keep monitoring it. But having a group of people like this around makes a big difference. I wish this was around 20 years ago when I, first had the accident.
6: In January 2000, Mr. Kalbfell was driving to Alice Springs after a Christmas holiday with family and friends in Maryborough. It was a trip he and his then-girlfriend had made countless times before, which, he concedes, led them to take risks.
8: I had to be back in Alice Springs for one of my best mate's weddings. We were pushing pretty hard to get back, and I'd driven through the night.
6: With his girlfriend behind the wheel, Mr. Kalbfell undid his seatbelt to get more comfortable. He doesn't remember what happened next, but police later told him the car veered off the road near the outback Queensland town of Kinuna.
8: We rolled 7 or 8 times, the police reckon, and no seatbelt on, so the vehicle rolled on me on the way through. So, end result is I'm a C7 incomplete quadriplegic.
6: Russell White is president of the Australian Road Safety Foundation, a not-for-profit dedicated to reducing road fatalities.
9: Rural crashes or crashes in remote areas or regional areas still account for more than two-thirds of the road toll, even though less than a third of the population live in those areas.
6: He's overseen a study released last month which found 906 people died on roads outside the capital cities in 2025, a 10.5% increase on 2020. 2024?
9: Mid-2010s, things leveled out. 2020 comes along, and since then we've just seen stepped increase. And my concern is, how bad does the road safety picture have to get before we see massive change?
6: The foundation surveyed more than 1,500 drivers from around the country. More than half admitted to breaking a road rule on a country road, including speeding, driving while fatigued, and not wearing a seatbelt.
9: We did find a little bit of a strange correlation that rural people that are very familiar with the road, or maybe perceive that they're not going to get caught doing the wrong thing, tend to push limits a little bit. There's this level of apathy around an acceptability to be taking risks.
6: Complaints about the quality of the roads are commonly heard in the bush. Mr. White says that's only one part of the safety picture.
9: I think all too often we subcontract out the road safety message to just being a police or a government problem. The keys to road safety rest in the individual hands of each person. It's a key that we share with every other facet of road safety. The little things matter, the 1%ers matter, the better choices matter, and we're asking people to make those better choices on the road.
6: Detective Senior Sergeant Wade Lee works in Queensland's North Coast Police Region, which includes Wide Bay, Moreton, and the Sunshine Coast. The region has had the highest number of road deaths in the state for the past 5 years. This year alone, 53 people have died on its roads, 13 more than in the next highest region.
10: We're seeing crashes on a daily basis, particularly on our regional roads, on our rural roads. Most people travel on the road regularly, and they're aware of the conditions and the different turns and the camber of the road. But ultimately, rural roads change, and it's as simple as a kangaroo popping out or rain or gravel on the road, and quite quickly, your circumstances can change. You need to be considering adapting your behaviour, even though the road is familiar to you.
6: Detective Senior Sergeant Lee says passengers can play an important role in keeping the driver focused on the road ahead.
10: Having the courage to say, hey, mate, slow down, it's raining, or mate, there's roadworks up ahead.
6: Detective Senior Sergeant Lee helps to organise a Rotary Young Drivers course, instructed by Peter Kalbfell.
8: We don't want to see anybody go through what I've been through, or the policeman that does it with me, what he has seen on the roads, the carnage. The message we try and get across is making smart choices, especially in the area that we live in.
4: Road crash survivor Peter Kalbfell ending that report from James Taylor. And finally, on Australia Wide, we're heading to a remote corner of New South Wales, where for the last decade, a project has been trying to reverse the extinction of native animals by reintroducing them back into the landscape. Reporter Bill Ormond travelled to Cameron Corner, 450 kilometres northwest of Broken Hill, to meet the team behind Wild Deserts.
11: Welcome to the Wild Training Zone.
12: Emerging from a sack, an adult bilby takes its first steps into the wild at Sturt National Park. Scampering off into the night, he'll join more than 400 others living beyond fences as part of the Wild Deserts project, which has successfully reintroduced several locally extinct native species back into the desert more than 100 years after they were wiped out, according to principal ecologist Dr. Rebecca West.
13: The idea is to turn back the tide of extinction. So this project is about removing those threatening feral animals and giving these species a chance to come back and turn our desert back into a really healthy place.
12: Team leader Professor Richard Kingsford says it's a desert ecosystem which has been decimated by introduced predators, wiping out the species they're reintroducing here, including bilbies, bandicoots, burrowing bettongs and quolls.
14: We've got the worst extinction record of any country in the world. The combination of cats, foxes and too many rabbits basically obliterated many of these species from this landscape.
12: Rebecca West has spent the last 9 years living on site, but she's not been alone, as her husband and project coordinator, Dr. Rhys Pedler, has been there every step of the way.
15: Beck was involved in working at this place, Arid Recovery, which was doing some similar stuff. I was working in threatened species conservation work for the South Australian Government, so he had a lot of relevant skills. And we thought, oh, well, maybe we'll apply as a double act and see how it goes. And then I guess it's really grown from there.
12: While getting the animals beyond fences has been the ultimate goal, when the project started a decade ago, they first needed somewhere the animals could survive without feral predators, So, starting from scratch, the team built more than 50 kilometres of fencing, creating two 2,000-hectare feral-free areas for them to live. Before painstakingly removing all the feral cats, foxes and rabbits inside the fenced-off areas, then slowly reintroducing natives one by one.
13: I don't want to discredit fences. They're really important and we need them at the moment. They're the only tool that we have that definitely works, but we need to look at new strategies to help us to actually get animals beyond fences and into this broader landscape.
12: Safe from predators, species like bilbies, bettongs and bandicoots are now in excess behind fences. It means they're being released into a neighbouring 100 square kilometre area called the Wild Training Zone. This is despite some cats being deliberately left there, with the team using cameras, baiting and Felix grooming traps to control their numbers.
14: They will fire out a gel of 1080 onto the cat's fur and the cat will lick itself almost immediately and then they soon die after that.
12: Living alongside a low number of cats, the team are trying to change the behaviour of these native species.
13: They're going to be learning to listen when they're feeding, to look around them, to make sure they've got really good safety and that they're not moving too far from their warrens. So all of these skills that sound like things that they should innately know how to do, but they didn't evolve with cats.
12: Most of the reintroduced animals are ecosystem engineers. Not only are they repopulating the desert, but they're bringing it back to life.
13: We're getting fantastic plant responses because every tiny digging pit that that bandicoot or bilby or bettong has made has collected seeds, it's collected water, and now we're seeing really, really good plant growth.
12: Being involved in the project has been a career highlight for National Parks and Wildlife Service Area Manager Jamie Norris.
16: Undoubtedly, there's been changes in the environment. So you find a lot of plant species that are rarer to come across in other parts of the park that are actually far more common within the enclosed areas. A lot of those changes are very subtle and it's very difficult to detect those changes, but literally at a landscape scale you can start to see the differences.
12: It's one of the reasons the New South Wales Environment Minister Penny Sharp recently signed off on another decade of funding.
17: Spending time with the people who are doing this work, seeing their dedication and just seeing these animals being released and now breeding and being part of the landscape again is just probably one of the highlights of my time as the Minister.
12: With their next decade secured, Rebecca West would like to try and expand the model they're developing here to other parts of the country, beyond national parks and even into pastoral properties.
13: We're going to be in a really fantastic place to actually provide a giant landscape scale experiment where we can really understand how to do this restoration properly and how to do it at scale. That's also going to allow other people doing these sorts of projects to take what we've learned and apply it to their places. And so I think for the next 10 years, wild deserts will have the opportunity to play out this experiment, especially beyond the fence, and really inform future conservation strategies across Australia.
4: That was Wild Deserts' Dr. Rebecca West ending their report from Bill Ormond. And that's Australia Wide for today. My name's Alex Barwick. Thanks to the program's producer, Alex Hyman, and thank you so much for listening.

0: Good evening, Richard Davies with ABC News. The federal government's newly unveiled draft digital duty of care has received a mixed response from the opposition and the Greens. Political reporter Lexi Junewick has the details.
1: The new rules, released in draft form today, will require digital service providers to give adult users greater control of their social media algorithms. Platforms will also need to protect under 18s from harmful content online. The Prime Minister says the laws aim to give Australians greater power and choice.
2: This isn't about giving government control.
1: But the Coalition is concerned the rules could impact freedom of speech, as the Greens argue that while a step forward, the draft laws lack a clear harm standard and independent oversight for big tech companies. The government plans to introduce the legislation this October.
0: An Edge Early Learning Centre in regional South Australia has been closed for 2 weeks after a child was taken to hospital over a food allergy incident. Edge Learning Centres around the country were last month placed into voluntary administration and Korda Mentha was appointed as administrator. The Education Standards Board says the allergy incident happened last Thursday at the centre in Port Augusta. Education Minister Lucy Hood says the child was given food that they shouldn't have been served. She says about 100 children are enrolled at the Edge Early Learning Centre in Port Augusta and families have been told to make other childcare arrangements during the closure.
3: Now that might be a multiple number of families each choosing to go either every day or 1 to 2 days per week. I understand there is a long daycare service in the community that does have vacancies, but if parents can go on the Starting Blocks website, they can find vacancies within the community.
0: Another Australian who had been unaccounted for following the Nepal-Tibet floods has been found safe. Correspondent Meghna Bali reports.
4: The person found was not in the disaster zone. It brings the number of Australians still unaccounted for to 35. Of those, 34 were travelling as part of the Kailash Mansarovar pilgrimage, while one person was not part of the tour. Families of those still missing are pushing for more resources and rescue teams to reach the areas where they believe their loved ones were when the flood struck. Australian officials are continuing to work with authorities in Nepal and China as the search continues. Meghna Bali, ABC News.
0: Westpac has become the last of the big four banks to change its interest rate prediction and is now forecasting a rate hike at the Reserve Bank's November meeting. The bank says the data now suggests November rising is likely. The bank's chief economist says the main reasons for the shift are the growing evidence of a more resilient household sector. Australian students have achieved their worst results in 25 years of international tests in reading and mathematics. The specialist reporting team's Miwa Bloomer reports.
5: Every 3 years, Australian 15-year-olds sit tests in reading, maths and science, with hundreds and thousands of others in about 90 countries. Despite recording some of their lowest scores on record, Australian students ranked 10th globally in reading and science and 16th in mathematics. Jonas Bertling from the Australian Council for Educational Research says the decline has been steeper in other OECD countries.
6: Australia still performs above the OECD average in reading, math and science.
5: Australian students also perform strongly on a new test measuring digital skills.
0: The Premier says the state's new governor will be announced in the not-too-distant future. The current governor, Frances Adamson, announced back in April that she wouldn't be renewing her tenure and is set to finish up the role in October. Ms. Adamson was appointed in 2021, becoming the state's third female governor. Premier Peter Malinauskas says proper processes need to be followed.
7: Well, I couldn't comment on the process at length, except to say that there is a process here and it's important that we comply with it. And that will run its course, and then in the not-too-distant future, I look very much forward to announcing who His Majesty sees fit to be the Governor of South Australia.
0: And briefly, Western Bulldogs midfielder Tom Liberatore has retired from the AFL after 16 seasons and 268 games. The 34-year-old played in the Bulldogs' drought-breaking 2016 Premiership and won the club's Best and Fairest Award in 2014. Checking tomorrow's weather, dry and partly cloudy apart from showers in the west and isolated thunderstorms in the far northwest. Port Lincoln 15, Port Pirie 18, Renmark 17, Mount Gambier 13. Adelaide, cloudy tomorrow with a top of 16 degrees forecast. It's currently 13.3. Today's top was 17.9 at 2:15. Looking ahead, Thursday, sunny and 19, Friday, sunny and 21, Saturday, partly cloudy 24, Sunday 25. ABC News.
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14: 7:05. Hello from Spence Denny. So lovely to have you along. The quiz is about to fire up. I need you to get involved, though. Lots of lines free. 1-300-222-891. Let me tell you what the categories for tonight are. One, which it would be of interest to Gen Xers, because it's dads in movies. And I've just realised most of these movies, some of them are 80s, 90s, 2000s. So, yeah, these are movies that Gen Xers would be very familiar with. I have done a category which I've called For Those About to Rock. And this is a clue-free category because they're pretty simple questions, okay? So For Those About to Rock is one of the categories.

0: And I'm pleased to say that Paul Gough has contributed a couple of categories again tonight. One of them is important places. Also, post-political lives and fictional vessels, okay? So they're your categories for the quiz tonight. Jump on the phone right now, 1-300-222-891. In around about three-quarters of an hour's time, I'm looking forward to speaking with Adam Brook, who has curated an exhibition that opened today at The Bend. Now, Nikolai spoke with Craig Lowndes today because it's the 20th anniversary of the death of Peter Brock. And what Adam has been able to do is get together a lot of the touring cars from the Brock era and put them on display at The Bend. Boy, oh boy. You know, the VT Commodore that Craig Lowndes drove before he went over to Ford was the poster, the framed picture I had on my shed wall for probably, I don't know, 15, 16 years, something like that. And it was a recent clean-up of the shed that I said to myself, you know what, it's got to go. Got to go. You know, it wasn't a particularly significant signed poster or anything like that, but I thought, no, have to take care of that. So no longer have it. But the car that was in that photograph is one of the cars that is at The Bend at the moment. So we'll catch up with Adam Brook later in the program, probably about three-quarters of an hour's time after the quiz. In the meantime, you've got to help me out. Jump on the phone right now, 1-300-222-891.
1: Yeah, I think I'm a bit of a fruity guy.
0: Okay, one to go in Songs About Fruit. Is there anything better than having a happy, fluffy bum?
2: Couldn't put it better myself.
3: To be honest, I think they're both their made-up names, but go the first one.
0: No, don't do that.
1: Don't know, I couldn't imagine him doing an Irish.
0: Oh, so, I couldn't imagine him doing a French accent.
4: Thanks for playing, song.
0: Lines are free. You want the torch. You definitely want the torch. I had a number of people come up to me at the show on the weekend. Proud owners of torches. 1-300-222-891 is the number to call to get involved in the quiz. Now, there were a couple of text messages I was going to attend to. This one, Pete from KI. Before 7 o'clock, we replayed part of an interview that the Breakfast Program did today with the Police Commissioner about the resources that SA Police have to put into countering the illegal trade in tobacco. And there's a lot of associated crime with that. Anyway, and this KI, Pete, this makes so much sense, and I wish there was an answer to this because it is a question that has been posed. He says, Spence, as a non-smoker, doesn't concern me personally how people choose to obtain cigarettes. However, it intrigues me as to how these illegal cigarettes are coming into the country. Apparently, you can not only purchase smokes and vapes from shops, but simply go online to purchase them and have them delivered to your door. There must be copious amounts of illegal cigarettes from overseas sitting in shipping containers at wharves. So why aren't Australian customs intercepting? Well, I think they are. But I think just a lot is getting through. That's the bottom line. And that is a question that has been posed a lot. The sheer volume of cigarettes that is coming through means that those who are involved in it can afford to have some of their shipments intercepted because, oh well, you know, we've got plenty more. We're still going to make money. It's an extraordinary set of events and nobody completely understands how it happens. 11 past 7 is the time. Lindor in the NT in Berry Springs. Hello, Lindy. How are you?
5: I am well. And yourself?
0: Good, thank you. So we have dads in movies, or we have, for those about to rock, no clues in that category. Important places, post-political lives, and fictional vessels. Where would you like to start?
5: Let's go fictional vessels.
0: Fictional vessels we will do. This is a Paul Gough special. What's the name of the fishing boat, and this is multiple choice, the fishing boat that featured in the movie Jaws?
5: I knew that you were going to ask that, and I'm like, oh, my goodness.
0: Well, I'll give you
5: the movie all the time.
0: I'll give you three options, okay?
5: Okay.
0: A is the Jenny, B is Orca, and C is Kraken.
5: It's orca.
0: One from one. There you go. What's the name of the ship in Bram Stoker's Dracula that carries Count Dracula's cargo to England? Is it the Covenant, the Dementor, or the Ghost?
5: The Covenant sounds good.
0: No, it's not the Covenant, but that's a good start, Lindy. Thank you. All right.
5: You're so welcome. See you next time.
0: Bye-bye. Bye. Oh, Frosty, I've got a fair idea what category you're going to go for.
4: Well, I'm stuck in a pickle now, aren't I?
0: Yeah, so you've got to get this. This is a 50-50 chance. The name of the ship in Bram Stoker's Dracula that carries Count Dracula's cargo to England. Is it B, the Demeter, or C, the Ghost?
4: What was the first one you said?
0: The first one was the Covenant, and that one is ruled out. So it's either the Demeter, D-E-M-E-T-R, or C, the Ghost, G-H-O-S-T.
4: Go the Ghost.
0: Have another go.
4: Oh, Demeter.
0: One from one, Frosty. Right. Now, you you can move on from that, or you can stay with fictional vessels. We have Gen X Dads in Movies. Clue free about, for those about to rock, important places and post-political lives.
4: Well, go for those about to rock.
0: What a surprise. Okay. Who wrote the song All Along the Watchtower that Hendrix famously covered?
4: Dylan.
0: Two from two. Which Fleetwood Mac album included the hit Go Your Own Way?
4: Tusk.
0: Oh, Frosty, I thought you'd be all over that one. Oh, two from two, Frosty. All right, my friend, you take care.
4: See you, buddy.
0: Bye-bye. 13 past seven. Robin is in Darwin and is 10 years... Oh, Reuben, I'm sorry. Reuben is in Darwin and is 10 years old. Hello, Reuben.
6: Hi.
0: Now, how are you with your music knowledge, Reuben? Or your brain's trust?
6: Yeah, pretty good.
0: So there's a song by Fleetwood Mac, which was used by a car company as one of their ads. Mm-hmm. It's called Go Your Own Way, right? Which album was that on, Reuben?
6: Rumours.
0: It was one from one, Reuben. Now, you can stick with For Those About to Rock, or you can go with Dads in Movies, Important Places, Post-Political Lives, or Fictional Vessels. I reckon Dads in Movies is probably going to be your biggest chance here, Reuben.
6: Yeah.
0: Okay.
6: Dads in Movies.
0: Okay. You know the movie Finding Nemo?
6: Yeah.
0: Okay. What is Nemo's dad's name?
6: Marlin?
0: Two from two, Reuben. Which superhero is famously called the father of the X-Men? Do you know the X-Men movies?
6: Yeah.
0: Okay. So which one of those superheroes is called the father of the X-Men? He is Professor Who?
6: I don't know. I'm not sure.
0: What if I told you his first name? That might help. His first name is Charles, Professor Charles something, and we're talking about a movie called The X-Men.
6: Yeah, I'm not sure.
0: That's okay, Reuben. You did very well. 2 out of 2 is fantastic. Well played. You make sure you call again, okay?
6: Okay.
0: Okay, see you, Reuben. Bye.
6: Thank you.
0: Bye. 7:15, lines are free, 1-300-222-891. Emily! How's your life?
7: It's not too bad. How is yours? I have both of my legs and one of my hands is fine. I did not do anything too embarrassing today.
0: Okay.
7: Yet.
0: Only mildly embarrassing.
7: Well, actually, no, that's the problem. I did nothing embarrassing.
0: Oh, dear.
7: I know. I made perfect sense. It was terrifying.
0: Oh, no.
7: I know. Luckily, it was at uni, so that's all right. I think everyone was shocked.
0: You'll get an unwarranted reputation.
7: I know. Oh, no, I did. I might have probably said something. But no,

0: on.
1: Wow.
0: What time the they have like an around the country thing. There's someone from New Zealand who comes on. Francis Leach is doing a great job.
1: You know, it's terrifying. I haven't listened to Francis at all yet because of my hours. I tend to hop into bed within an hour of getting home.
0: Mm.
1: And so I haven't listened to Overnights for quite some time. I listened to Phil Clark on my way home, yeah, etc. And I always enjoy. Did you happen to listen to him last night? In fact, I'm annoyed with myself now because I was going to do something. I was going to lift some of the conversation he had with the scientist last night talking about.
0: Yeah, that was cool. That was cool. And there was another one the other night. I wish I'd write these things down. But he's had some really interesting discussions. And I always think, I should just text. And I can't.
1: Yeah.
0: And let everyone else know. I think it's like a really cool thing for the broadcasters to do overnight to keep people company and
1: engaged because
0: it's scary being awake all night.
1: Yeah. You know what he was talking about last night, and I can't remember what qualifications the guest he has were, but they were talking about vitamins.
0: Oh, yeah.
1: And I meant to lift some of it out to play between 6:30 and 7 as a highlight from the day, because the bottom line, and I'm paraphrasing here, and if you want to hear the whole thing yourself, you can go back to the Listen app. But what he was saying is that multivitamins pretty well contribute nothing to longevity or brain function.
0: And they can be dangerous.
1: They can be dangerous, yes.
0: Incorrectly.
1: Yeah.
0: And I had, so I was a vegetarian for ages. And when I was really crook, I thought I was just tired. It wasn't. I was very sick. But so I was taking lots and lots of iron, and I ended up getting hemochromatosis, which is too much iron.
1: That's
0: very, very bad. And all sorts of other, you know, I just thought, I'm tired. No, very crook. So I was just chucking in all the vitamins that I thought were good. And my son's a nursing student and now a nurse. He's like, Mum, that's really bad.
1: Yeah.
0: And it also points to how dangerous the healthcare, well, not healthcare, but the influencer healthcare space is now, because people are always going to look for something quick and easy without taking into consideration the contraindications. That sounded smart.
1: Well, see, that was the nub of his conversation, was that, you know what, if a doctor says to you, you need to take these vitamins because you're deficient here and here and here, that's fine. But it's when influencers and vitamin companies make something sound so attractive that you probably should go to a doctor and talk about that before taking them. And that was the conclusion. See, what I wanted to ask him about, because what I've been taking lately, and look, I'm going to say I have noticed a difference from it, because I'm old, Emily, and I get creaky bones, okay? And so I've been taking something that's high in omega 3, 6 and 9, whatever that is, I don't know. But apparently it's good for your joints and has anti-inflammatory qualities. And that has been hemp seed oil. In a capsule, and it doesn't have the THC, so you can.
0: Oh no, that's a shame.
1: You can drive and all that sort of stuff, but whether it's just a placebo effect, but for me, it seems to be making a difference.
0: Now, I think that's really important. Even if it is a placebo effect, and then you feel confident enough to go for a walk or whatever, that still has a purpose.
1: I wanted to ring up and ask about it, but it's difficult when, you know, the evening program presenter rings up the next program and wants to ask a question of one of the guests.
0: No, just email us or just use a different email. Just say you're like an interested listener.
1: Yeah, yeah. Well, but my name would come up. He'd know it was me.
0: It's change your name. It's Trevor. Oh, no, hang on.
1: No, it can't be Trevor.
0: Kevin... Deniliquin.
1: Emily. Funnily, I was into Deniliquin recently. I love Deniliquin.
0: I want to go to the Jenny Ute Muster. I've always wanted to go.
1: I've been to that.
0: And, you know, as I've told you before, I'm terrified of the country, but I've been to Hay and Dookie, And

0: like being in the country, and I've been to Byron Buttick.
1: Yeah.
0: I've actually been to the country a lot. I'm just scared of it.
1: You've been to the country.
0: I really have. I mean, if you could imagine, like, a really loudmouth, annoying actor, journalist sort of person with too much opinion.
1: I've arrived.
0: What
1: preparations have you made for my arrival?
0: And then I would just want to go up to everyone. I'm like, so what are you doing here? How have you? I turned into Warwick from Australia All Over or something. I'm just like,
1: Warwick
0: so
1: Long.
0: What got you into farming?
1: Yeah.
0: And they're like, get away from me, you weird punk person. I'm actually a vegetarian. It doesn't go. But probably the worst time was when I went to Byron Buttick, and it was for a fancy dress party. And you know when you should probably read the room?
1: Yeah.
0: And it was, you had to dress up as your initials.
1: Mm.
0: And so my cousin, who had initials EP, she went as a 70s pimp, and I'm EH, so I thought I would go as a 1970s porn star in a remote country town, a population of, I don't know, 10, and dressed as a 70s porn star with a wig and...
1: Okay.
0: And it didn't go well. It went well. I drank some under the table, did some karaoke.
1: So you left an impression.
0: I think so. It's what I just like to spread some joy wherever I go.
1: Yeah. Gosh, you know, Byron Buttick is an interesting place because there's not much around Byron Buttick because it's...
0: No, there really isn't.
1: No, there's not because it's kind of northwest of Jindra, or, you know, up from Albury sort of, and up from Howlong in that area. And there's not much in that area around Byron Buttick. Yeah. Hey, now
0: they've got a little hall. That, I shouldn't say little, great hall.
1: Great hall.
0: And a tennis and netball court combined. Very busy on a Saturday. And, that's about it, but now, very pretty.
1: We must move on because I've asked people to ring and we're just chatting away, Emily, so we better do the quiz.
0: I'm so sorry, everyone.
1: That's okay. Which superhero was famously called the father of the X-Men?
0: I wish my son was here. Oh,
1: Professor Charles... I gave Reuben a clue. Professor Charles someone... And bearing in mind, it's the X-Men.
0: Mm.
1: So Professor Charles, what's his last name?
0: X-Ray.
1: Oh, remember who used to do the weather on the ABC? Oh, no, you'd be too young for that.
0: Xenophon? Minicon, Xavier Minicon.
1: Yeah.
0: Xavier.
1: So, Professor Charles Xavier.
0: Xavier Minicon was cool. I met him a few years ago. He was awesome.
1: Yeah, he stayed at my place in Mount Gambier. He was a lovely fellow, Xavier.
0: Mm.
1: So Xavier mentored mutants and promotes peace between humans and mutants. Okay.
0: Oh, we need him around now.
1: We do. Now, do you want to stick with dads and movies?
0: Okay, yeah.
1: Who played Indiana Jones's dad in the third of the Indiana Jones movies?
0: Oh, I should have changed categories. Well, okay, so...
1: His character was Professor Henry Jones, and Indy, Indy hated that he called him Junior. Who played Professor Henry Jones?
0: I will say, I'm just going to throw something out there so I can put everyone out of their misery. John Voight.
1: No. See you, Emily.
0: Excellent. Nice chat. Bye-bye.
1: Good chat. See ya. Bye. 26 past 7. Lines are free. 1-300-222-891. Greg in South Plimpton. How are you, my friend?
2: G'day.
1: Now.
2: I need to work on my timing. Of course.
1: You've been waiting for a little while, haven't you? Sorry about that.
2: Well, no, it's last night. I think if I called a bit later... The barriers have got five.
1: Yeah.
2: I think I would have got all of those and one or two before, and a few. There was one about movie Goonies. I wouldn't have got that.
1: Oh, the Goonies, yes.
2: And the one about Latchkey and I totally would have got that, and the one before that, and
1: yeah.
2: There was a couple other ones that I wouldn't have gotten a million years, but
1: yeah, it's all about timing. It's all, so, but I reckon you're a chance here. Do you know who played Professor Henry Jones in Indiana Jones and the Last Crusade? Very famous actor. Very famous.
2: I don't know it, but I think I might have said, cause I've got a sort of an image in my mind of the person looks like, and but the only name I can put to it, I would say, has to be incorrect, and that's Henry Fonda.
1: Oh, no. No, not Henry Fonda. Actually, physically not all that dissimilar, but from different from different countries. All right. Thank you, Greg. We'll keep listening because you'll know some of these, that's for sure. Thank you, Greg. Take care, mate. Yeah. Okay. Bye-bye. To Nightcliff. G'day, Tom.
3: Oh, g'day. How you going?
1: Going okay. Do you know who played Indiana Jones's dad in the third of the Indiana Jones movies?
3: Oh, that'd be Sean Connery.
1: It would, yeah. The clue I was just about to give was think of Hunt for Red October. Sean Connery. There's one left in Dads in Movies, or you can keep going with For Those About to Rock, or we have Important Places, Post-Political Lives and Fictional Vessels.
3: Let's go Rock.
1: Rock, here we go. No clues in this one because they're all too easy. Who is...
3: You gave everyone else some really good clues. I feel like they're ripped off if I don't get some clues.
1: You'll know these. You're going to know. If you know your rock music, you'll know these. Who's the lead guitarist in the band The Who?
3: Pete Townsend.
1: Two from two. In fact, you know what? Today is the anniversary of the death of Keith Moon, the legendary drummer from The Who. And I thought, I should play a Who song today, and I've been mulling it. I think I'm going to play Who Are You? Because even though the drumming is quite subtle in that, it's an important part of the song.
3: Yeah. There wasn't much subtle about Keith Moon.
1: No, that's true. That's very true, Tom. Last one. Which rock band released a song called Kashmir?
3: Led Zeppelin.
1: Three from three. Okay. You didn't need clues for those. Okay, so that's for those about...
3: Am I banking all my clues to later on?
1: we'll see. We'll see, Tom. So, Post-Political Lives, Fictional Vessels, Important Places, or One Left in Dads in Movies?
3: Important Places.
1: Important Places. Let me find that. Here we go.
3: Sounds like I should know the answers because they're important.
1: Okay, so they're all multiple choice. Yeah, they're all multiple choice. Okay. What Middle Eastern capital forbade men from going to work in neckties in August of 2001? That would be the case in Darwin, wouldn't it? No one wears ties in Darwin. A is Tehran in Iran. B is Baghdad in Iraq. And C is Riyadh in Saudi Arabia. Is it A, B, or C, Tom?
3: Oh.
1: So let's see if this counts as a clue. Is it A, B, or C? Which one do you think it is, Tom?
3: Can I have the answers again?
1: So Tehran, Baghdad, or Riyadh?
3: A.
1: Tehran is correct.
3: A?
1: Yeah, you're correct. So that's four from four. Okay. Woohoo! Tom, you're on fire. Okay. Which port commands the southern entrance to the Red Sea? Is it the port of Elliot, B, Jeddah, or C, the port of Djibouti?
3: I'm leaning towards B, but should I let it be?
1: What do you think, Tom? Is it A, B, or C?
3: No, C.
1: C is correct. It's Djibouti. Five from five. Okay. Which major city is close to the middle of the Liberian Peninsula? Or is that Iberian? He's got an L there. I'm assuming that's the Iberian Peninsula. Or is it Liberian? I don't know.
3: New question then.
1: No.
3: Too much controversy on this one.
1: Too much controversy. Is it A, Madrid, B, Barcelona, or C, Valencia?
3: What was the question again?
1: Which major city is close to the middle of the Iberian Peninsula? Is it Madrid, Barcelona, or Valencia? A, B, or C?
3: I'm leaning toward Barcelona. No.
1: Give me an answer. Come on. Here we go, Tom.
3: Barcelona.
1: Barcelona's not right. But you're on five. You're in the lead, Tom. You're doing good.
3: Okay.
1: See you, buddy.
3: Always a pleasure.
1: No, always nice to talk to you too, mate. Bye-bye. 28-8. Damo.
4: There you going, mate?
1: I'm good, buddy. How are you?
4: Not too bad. It was delightful to hear Emily on the wireless.
1: Yeah. She's a good chat. She's always a good chat.
4: Oh, fantastic stuff. You're talking about the hemp oil.
1: Yep.
4: Quickly, comfrey oil does a good job too.
1: Which one?
4: Comfrey.
1: How do you spell that? C?
4: C-O-N... Yeah. F-R-E-Y, comfrey, sorry, it was an M. M for Mary, comfrey oil.
1: Ah, okay.
4: It's really good for joints and aches and that sort of thing, yeah.
1: What is it? What's comfrey?
4: Well, it's made from a plant.
1: Oh, really? Comfrey oil.
4: So I'm led to believe. A friend makes it. She's a bit of a hippie person. She makes it, and it works.
1: Right.
4: So you rub it on and you feel better.
1: Oh, you rub it on. So I take the hemp oil orally.
4: I wouldn't drink this stuff, no.
1: No.
4: I'll be all right with sugar.
1: Yeah, I'm not sure if we should be giving advice on this sort of stuff.
4: No. Consult your physician, people.
1: Yeah, consult your physician. Hey, I'm about to talk to in about 10 minutes' time. Let's see how we go with the quiz. With Adam Brooke, who's the curator of this exhibition that's on at the Bend at the moment. And it's all these touring cars, including the VT Commodore that Craig Lowndes drove before he went to Ford.
4: Oh, giddy up.
1: Yeah, giddy up. So today is actually the 20th anniversary of Brocky dying in that crash in Western Australia.
4: I know. It's terrible. Yeah. I was on the main North Road when I heard that across the radio.
1: Yeah. I remember it very well. I interviewed his brothers. They brought out a book about it. They brought out a book with all these clippings from papers with Peter Brock, and they signed it for me. I ended up giving it to a charity auction at a fundraising event. It sold for about $200 or $300. Someone was very happy to get it. Yeah, someone was very happy to get it. So that was nice. Right. Now, Damo, what major city is close to the middle of the Iberian Peninsula? Is it Madrid or Valencia? A or C?
4: I think Madrid.
1: Correct. One from one for you, Damo.
4: Thank you.
1: Now, do you want to stick with important places?
4: Well, what are my options?
1: Well, you've got Dads in Movies, one left there. The rock questions are all gone, as I thought they would. Post-political lives, they're all multiple choice. And fictional vessels, which are also all multiple choice.
4: Well, was it post-political lives or lives?
1: Lives.
4: No. Look,
1: we'll go vessels. Hang on, I've got to go to the last page. Right, Ian Fleming's James Bond novel Thunderball, right?
4: Yep.
1: What was the name of Emilio Largo's yacht? Was it A, Disco Volante, B, the Flying Saucer, or C, the Stealth Boat? Think about
4: the Disco Volante?
1: Disco Volante is correct. You are two from two, aren't you? Yep, Damo's two from two. Okay. What's the name of Captain Nemo's submarine in Jules Verne's 20,000 Leagues Under the Sea? The Rufinus, the Nautilus, or the Pompilius?
4: The Nautilus.
1: Three from three. Okay, now, that's the fictional vessel's gone. So, post-political lives, there's one left in Important Places, and there's one left in Dads in Movies.
4: We'll go back to Important Places.
1: Important Places. Okay. All right. Here we go. Which city tempers its rock music museum with the most recorded U.S. symphony orchestra? What an interesting question. This is from Goffey. A is Austin, B is Cleveland, and C is Colorado. So it has.
4: Well, I would have said Detroit Rock City, but okay.
1: But the thing is that they have a rock museum, but they also are the city that has the most recorded U.S. symphony orchestra, which I'm really surprised by. So A is Austin, B is Cleveland, and C is Colorado.
4: Look, I'll take a stab and say Austin.

0: It's not Austin.
1: What a good music there. No, that's all right. I don't know that one.
0: No, that's all good. Damo, 3 from 3. Tom's still in the lead on 5. Thanks, Damo. See you, buddy.
1: Thank you, Spence.
0: Bye. Frank's in Prospect at 22-8. G'day, Frank.
2: How are you?
0: Good, thanks. Now, so which city tempers its rock music museum with the most recorded US symphony orchestra? You've got two choices. Is it Cleveland or Colorado?
2: Let's go Cleveland.
0: Cleveland is correct. You are 1 from 1. So that's important places out of the way. So we've got post-political lives or dads in movies. That's all you've got left now.
2: Let's go dads.
0: Okay, there's one question left in this. In which film franchise did Clark Griswold put his family through endless embarrassing situations?
2: Vacation.
0: There's an important word missing out of that.
2: There was I know one. What the second one was? European Vacation.
0: Mm.
2: The name of the movie.
0: But the actual franchise was called something. All these movies had a preceding title, something something vacation or something something something else. But it's always these two words: national something.
2: Oh, National Lampoon.
0: Correct. 2 from 2 for you, Frank. Right, so I think that's all of those done. Okay, so we go to post-political lives. Which former Labor Premier was appointed to the board of the ABC in 1994? Was it John Cain, John Bannon or Neville Wran?
2: Neville Wran.
0: No, it's not Neville Wran.
2: Okay.
0: It's okay. Thank you. I'm glad you called.
2: Worries.
0: Thank you so much indeed. Okay, bye-bye. Bye. Mike's in Strath. G'day, Mike.
3: Oh, g'day. How are you going?
0: Good, thank you. Now, which former Labor Premier was appointed to the board of the ABC in 1994? Was it John Cain or John Bannon?
3: You know, I'd say John Bannon.
0: It was. John Bannon is correct. 1 from 1.
3: Oh, that's pretty good.
0: Which former federal treasurer served as Australia's ambassador to the US from 2016 to 2020? Was it A, Wayne Swan, B, Paul Keating, or C, Joe Hockey?
3: Joe Hockey.
0: 2 from 2. Which former Labor Minister for Climate Change and Energy Efficiency was appointed chair of the Future Fund Board of Guardians in 2024? Craig Emerson is A, B is Greg Combey, and C is Simon Crean.
3: That's hard. Gosh, I'm leaning towards Simon Crean.
0: Okay, is that your answer?
3: Okay.
0: Simon Crean is incorrect. I'm sorry, Mike.
3: Oh, no. well, that's a good night.
0: You too, mate. Thank you for calling. Bye-bye.
3: See
0: you. Bye-bye. Frank in Erindale. G'day, Frank.
4: G'day, Spence.
0: God, you're a late starter tonight. I've only got 2 questions left now.
4: Oh, well, I've just come from a book launch, Norman Swan's new book on avoiding dementia.
0: Oh,
4: something or other. Heads, I'll just pull over and pull the book out. It's not at the Hawke Centre again. It's usually they do the brain cliff.
0: I'm so annoyed with myself because when I got to work today, I saw Norman down in the foyer, and I rudely didn't say hello. I mean, he wouldn't know me from a bar of soap. I've spoken to him on the phone before, but we've never met before. And I got upstairs and I said to Kishi, why is Norman Swan in town? And he said, I'm not sure. And you know what? I didn't investigate any further, and I should have done.
4: Well, he's so popular that he's doing another one tomorrow night. It's also being streamed. So people just sort of Google the Bob Hawke Prime Ministerial Centre.
0: Yeah.
4: University of Adelaide. They'll find the links.
0: Great.
4: And what I'm doing tomorrow, driving the ambulance to save our wildlife.
0: To save the wildlife again, yeah.
4: Yeah, is exactly the right thing. You've got to keep busy. You've got to keep meeting new people.
0: Yep.
4: All that stuff.
0: Say yes a lot more. Do stuff.
5: Well,
0: do stuff, Frank.
6: I should probably say no more often, but.
0: Yeah. No, I reckon you should say yes more often. Frank, let's knock these two questions off. All right.
4: Yep.
0: Which former Labor Minister for Climate Change and Energy Efficiency was appointed chair of the Future Fund Board of Guardians in 2024? Was it Craig Emerson or Greg Combey?
6: Oh, it was Greg Combey.
0: It was. One from one. And the last question, Frank, and then we'll let you head off on your way. Which former South Australian Liberal Senator and Howard Government Minister became Australia's ambassador to Italy after leaving Parliament in 2007. Was it A, Nick Minchin, B, Amanda Vanstone, or C, Alex Ferguson?
6: I got Amanda Vanstone.
0: Amanda Vanstone is correct. You are two from two, Frank. There you go. So you are keeping dementia at bay by being involved in the quiz.
6: Yes.
0: Yeah. Yeah,
6: actually, you were saying the Sudoku just makes you good at Sudoku. It doesn't help you with dementia.
0: Yes. In fact, you know what? I often talk about when I go home and I listen to what Phil Clark is talking about. And yeah. And he had Norman on talking about that book, it must have been about a week or so ago.
6: Yeah.
0: And
6: yeah.
0: It was very interesting. It was very good. Yeah.
6: Well, they have the most brilliant author talks at the... it's in the Alan Scott Theatre, so they can fit about 300-400 people.
0: Oh, okay. And how many were there tonight?
6: 100% capacity.
0: Really?
6: There were just no spare seats when I came in, and I got there 12 minutes before it started.
0: Did you have to book?
6: So it was sold out, so they put another one on tomorrow night, and they're streaming it, so...
0: Yeah. Someone's just asked me to remind them, what's the name of the book again, Frank?
6: The Brain Cliff.
0: The Brain Cliff.
6: Yep. How to Stay Away from the Edge.
0: Oh, brilliant.
6: Yeah.
0: Well played, Frank. You see, you're doing some marketing for us as well. Thank you, mate.
6: Oh, there you go. Anything for the ABC.
0: See you, Frank. And good luck driving tomorrow too. See you, mate. Bye-bye.
6: Okay,
0: bye. 8 is the time. And so I did mention before that today is the anniversary of the death of Keith Moon, legendary drummer with The Who, and I was trying to think of which Who song to play. I was thinking You Better You Bet, but I think Who Are You? It's a very subtle drum line in this song, and it also happens to be a cracking song. So let's do that, and then we're going to catch up with Adam Brooke, who is the curator of this amazing exhibition of iconic cars at the Bend at the moment.

0: The Who, that is Who Are You, featuring the amazing drumming of Keith Moon, who, and it was actually the 7th of September that he died, but it was the 8th of September, Australia, that he died, because he died in Mayfair and regarded as one of the greatest drummers in the history of rock music is Keith Moon. And that's a great song. Boy, I'll never get a chance to, but The Who was one of those bands that I've always wanted to see live. Via text, someone says, I think Who Are You may well have been the last recording session which featured Keith Moon before he died. I don't know if that's the case or not, but it would make sense because it was around about the same era, that's for sure. It is 11 to 8 here on 891 ABC Adelaide, South Australia, Broken Hill, 105.7 ABC Radio Darwin and the Northern Territory. So there is some serious motor racing at the Bend this weekend. And to coincide with that, there is a exhibition of some of the iconic cars that that Peter Brock would have raced against at some stage in his lifetime. Because today is actually the 20th anniversary of the crash that took Peter Brock's life. Adam Brook has put together an exhibition at the Bend, which is a great exhibition space, featuring these iconic cars. G'day, Adam.
1: Good evening. It looks like the Adelaide show's not the the only show in town this weekend.
0: It does look that way. The I've got to come up. How long are they going to be there, just as a matter of interest?
1: So the cars will be there from their unveiling tomorrow night as part of Motor Racing 360 on KO and Foxtel.
0: Yeah.
1: And they'll be there right the way through till Sunday afternoon at the conclusion of the AirTouch 500 at the Bend.
0: Okay, so they're only there this weekend. Boy.
1: Just this weekend, yeah, yeah. It's, you know, blink and you'll miss it.
0: Yeah, I'm going to have to get a wriggle on. One of the cars in there is the car that Craig Lowndes drove, the VT Commodore that he drove. And I was saying before that I had a framed poster of that car in my shed for 15 years up until about 3 months ago when I cleaned the shed out.
1: It's one of those iconic touring cars, isn't it?
0: It is.
1: Actually the car. It's the car that he clinched his second touring car championship in 1998. It's, believe it or not, it's also the first car, or sorry, the car that won the very first Adelaide 500, believe it or not.
0: Yes, I am aware of that. In fact, I think I even interviewed Craig post-race. Because I was working on the V8s then, and it was exciting. And they were a great car. And then he went to Ford.
1: Oh, see, I'm a Ford fan.
0: What was he thinking?
1: I got to admit, I hated that Commodore growing up. It was like the enemy as a child, but I do love seeing it today. It certainly brings back a lot of memories.
0: Yeah. Now, how many have you got? Just paint a picture of what's on display.
1: So there's 12 cars in total as part of the display, totaling around about $12-13 million worth of iconic vehicles throughout history. We've got everything from, and the idea is that cars, it's not just about the individual cars, it's about the stories that these cars tell. So as an example, we've got Peter Brock. We were talking about Peter Brock earlier. We've got his 1986 Australian Touring Car Championship Commodore, and paired alongside that is Dick Johnson's 1986 Australian Touring Car Championship Mustang. So it gives you a really good insight as to what touring cars looked like 40 years ago and how different things were. Some other displays include, obviously, the aforementioned Craig Lowndes VT Commodore. Alongside that is one of the cars that Peter Brock drove en route to his 1978 Touring Car Championship, 20 years before Craig Lowndes won his second championship in the Commodore.

0: But also, there's a bit of a master and apprentice theme going there.
1: Oh, so that's what is that's a Tirana, is it?
0: That's a Tirana,
1: Yeah.
0: yes.
1: Wow.
0: There's so many as part of this display. Chas Mostert, who won last year's Supercars Championship in dramatic fashion in Adelaide. We've got the car that he won his very first Supercars race in, right alongside the car he won his very first championship in. So, it's a great exhibition that brings together, all of these iconic stories that have happened over the last 40, 50 years, and we've been able to put them, curate them in such a way that people can actually be taken on this journey and either learn about these stories or reminisce about them if they were lucky enough to see them live.
1: How did you track them down? Well, yeah, but I'm guessing there are some pretty careful collectors with these vehicles.
0: Very careful collectors. I mean, some of these cars haven't been seen in, gosh, 7, 8, 10 years. It was a case of, keeping an ear to the ground. We set a lot of themes in terms of stuff that we wanted to see personally. I know, when it comes to like those 1986 cars, for example, I actually, when I was a kid in primary school, I had a there was a copy of the Australian Motor Racing Annual in my school library, which I unashamedly admit that I nicked. I've still got it today, and I used to read about exactly those two cars, and they've always stuck out to me as like iconic touring cars. So being able to track down the owners of those cars today and explain to them what it was we were going to do, and a lot of them were just so, I guess, thankful that we want to tell these stories and that they could actually put these cars on display.
1: Which one has come from the furthest destination or furthest point?
0: A lot of cars are city-based, so we've had several cars that we've had to transport in from Sydney. We've got several cars from Melbourne. There's a few Adelaide-based cars, luckily, but yeah, Sydney would probably be, or Sydney and regional New South Wales would be probably the longest distance. So you're talking, thousands of kilometres to get
1: Yeah,
0: these cars here,
1: and
0: only for a short display.
1: do any of them still start and run?
0: Oh, they're all running cars. That's the most amazing part of this. I mean, some of the cars in this display are as raced. If I look at, say, as an example, if I look at the ANZ Sierra, the 1990 Bathurst Pole Sitter, the Alan Moffat, iconic ANZ Sierra, like that thing's still got the original paintwork on it. It's still got the stone chips in the front from when it raced at Bathurst. It's a fantastic car, and you could turn the key and fire the thing up. Like it's remarkable.
1: Have any of them been road registered?
0: I don't know about that. I mean, a lot of them, they're all thoroughbred racing cars.
1: Yeah.
0: So, I highly doubt any of these things have seen the road. I imagine a lot of them have probably seen some back alleys and cul-de-sacs behind workshops all around the country, whether it was back in the day or today. But they're just the fact that all these things still exist, they're still in working order, and we can, showcase this stuff and tell the story is just remarkable.
1: Have any of the owners asked if there's an opportunity to maybe take it around the bend?
0: They have, we've actually got, in a couple of weeks' time, we've got the Benn Classic coming up, and quite a few of the owners actually said to us, listen, if we could just, whether we bring it back in a few weeks' time or whether we keep it over in the workshop on site, we'd love to be able to pull these cars out at the Benn Classic and actually showcase them on the track and give them a bit of a run. And of course, we're not going to say no to that. We'd love
1: No.
0: to see these things, getting around and actually, turning a wheel and angle like they're designed to do. So.
1: Now, someone asked, have you got an XU1?
0: No XU1 this year. No matter, that's something we can lean into next year. I mean, that's the beauty of the Bend, right? Like we've got such a good exhibition space that we can theme it, constantly, and we can change things over. I know when it comes to the Bend Classic in a few weeks' time, there's actually several XU1s racing, believe it or not. But yeah, this year the primary focus is those stories, like we say. So we're fortunate enough to have an A9X, but no XU1 this year.
1: All right. So, I mean, this is probably an impossible question to answer. Which would be the most desirable? Which would be the one that a collector would basically give an arm and a leg for?
0: I mean, gosh, that's a difficult question, because I guess a lot of the time, it's always the beauty's in the eye of the beholder, right? And everybody's grown up with a different kind of history. I know personally, for me, I look at the Mark Scaife Russell Ingall pairing, the two cars that crashed into each other at the title decider in 2003, and they decided to, have fisticuffs on the side of the track. Tracking down those two cars, putting them together after 20 years apart, was no mean feat.
1: Yeah.
0: But to me, that's the history I grew up with. I was trackside for that event, and I remember just the crowd going absolutely bonkers over this stuff.
1: Yeah.
0: And then I look at things.

0: like the GIO Nissan, the Mark Gibbs car that's on display, Sandown 500 winner from 1991. Amazing car, incredibly high tech in its day. Like, there's people all around the world who would give an arm and a leg to get their hands on that car, given its history and given its reputation as Godzilla, you know, the car that killed everything before it. So again, you know, it all comes down to the collector themselves and kind of what their history is in seeing these things on the track.
1: You haven't got the green XD, the famous one that crashed out the top of Conrad.
0: I think that's still in a million pieces, isn't it? We've actually got, but we do have the green stuffed Mustang, the car that followed it.
1: Yes. So that was so Dick Johnson went to Mustang after the XD. Is that right?
0: He did. So he went from the XD to the XE, and obviously the true blue car into the green stuffed car. Yeah. Then the green stuffed Mustang came along, and that was the precursor, obviously, for the Shell Sierras that we saw. We saw him have so much success in the late 1980s.
1: Yeah, you know, around that era as well. You know, there was a team that was the mechanics. It was managed by soldiers. So there was a team that would race in probably an XD or an XE, something like that, in camouflage colours. And
0: would be something, wouldn't it?
1: Yeah, these were people that I did my apprenticeship with, and
0: wow.
1: And so it gave us an understanding. I wasn't involved in the team, but I wish I was. It gave us an understanding of the use of, you know, Loctite and, you know, tie wires and things like that, and just how much work goes into preparing a fully fledged race car.
0: Isn't it amazing to think that in the 1980s they were relying on Loctite and tie wires? They're still doing that today.
1: Yeah, of course they are. Of course they are. Ah, and it's only there this weekend. Adam, come on.
0: Well, you know, it's Air Touch 500 weekend. I implore everybody that's keen to see these cars in person. I mean, get online, grab a ticket. It's access to the Welcome Centre to view these cars is open to anybody that's holding either a grandstand ticket, hospitality pass, or a Welcome Centre pass that you can get from the Welcome Centre, and you can upgrade your GA ticket and be able to, you know, rub shoulders with these things and
1: amazing cars.
0: See them in the flesh.
1: Yeah. Hey, Adam, thank you, mate. All the best.
0: Thank you, mate. I'll see you on the weekend.
1: Okay. Yeah, unlikely. Anyway, we'll see how we go. Adam Brook, Operations Manager at The Bend. The news is not too far away. And then we're going to talk about, the drop in funding to really honour our veterans, particularly from the First World War. That's coming up after the news.
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6: ABC News, I'm Thanmaya Navada. Online safety campaigner Emma Mason says the federal government's digital duty of care laws mark a new era for Australia. The government's proposed changes would give Australians the option to opt out of social media algorithms. Online platforms will also be required to protect children from harmful content, including that around eating disorders, misogyny, crime and pornography. Ms Mason, who fronts the Let Them Be Kids campaign, says the laws are about giving Australians the support they need online.
7: I want you all to think not about government control, as the Prime Minister once said to me, it's not, it's government support. And we need support. All of us need that support at times in our lives. And for children, they need it more.
6: There are calls for more rugby league players to donate their brains to science, with a landmark study revealing 31 rugby league players have now been diagnosed with the degenerative brain disease, CTE. Jessica Halloran reports.
8: The latest statistics obtained by the ABC were based on the findings of the first 150 brain examinations completed at the Australian Sports Brain Bank. Of the 51 rugby league players' brains donated, 31 were found to have CTE. They played at various levels of the game from amateur to professional. They include Manly Sea Eagles player Keith Titmus, who died of exertional heat stroke at just 20, and celebrated player and coach Paul Green. Amanda Green is Paul's wife.
9: I feel a massive responsibility to the next generation of young athletes to help protect their brain health, and brain donation is so important to this.
8: She says research is key to understanding this disease.
6: The NRL has been contacted for comment. The Northern Territory opposition member has called for reforms to the Parliamentary Code of Conduct following revelations the Deputy Chief Minister's sister-in-law works for a firm that's benefited from a

0: recent government deal. A deal with Betaloo Digital struck in July gives them exclusive rights to 185 hectares of government land to build a $40 billion data centre. Gerard Maley and Bethany Maley have made all the required disclosures to the NT government and Betaloo Digital, but member for Daly, Doran Young, says their relationship should have been publicly disclosed.
1: This doesn't pass the test. I think many Territorians have genuine concerns about this, and we need to understand whether these decisions were made on the Maley's property in the horse stables.
0: The New South Wales opposition says the state government's plan to build new high-rise apartments in Sydney's east is the wrong approach to the city's housing crisis. Charlie McLean reports.
2: The government wants to rezone land at Wallara and Edgecliffe to allow for 9,400 new dwellings over the next two decades. The proposal would see new 30-storey apartment buildings built around train stations. Premier Chris Minns says the city needs more density in established suburbs.
3: This is a more sustainable way to grow.
2: Developers looking to build within 800 metres of the proposed Wallara station would need to contribute $15,000 towards the project. The opposition has slammed that idea, saying it will discourage investment at a time when construction costs have never been higher.
0: Making news overseas, Yemen's Iran-backed Houthis have attacked energy facilities and cities in US ally Saudi Arabia, wounding more than 70 people. The BBC's Sebastian Usher has more.
4: The confrontation between the Houthis and Saudi Arabia has escalated in recent weeks as the Iranian-backed group, which still controls large areas of Yemen, has targeted Saudi ships carrying oil through the Bab al-Mandeb Strait. The Saudis have switched to this route to bypass Iran's almost total shutdown of the Strait of Hormuz. This latest showdown has resulted in the long, dormant war in Yemen reigniting. The past 5 days have seen heavy fighting there as the Houthis have been battling pro-government forces backed by the Saudis in coastal areas in a bid to tighten their control of the Bab al-Mandeb.
0: And French President Emmanuel Macron has urged the European Commission to back a European Union-wide ban on social media for children under 15. It comes after France failed to enact its own legislation. In a letter to Commission President Ursula von der Leyen dated the 29th of August, Mr. Macron said it had become urgent to introduce a bloc-wide ban through new EU legislation after France's Constitutional Council struck down a national bill before it was due to take effect in September. Mr. Macron says the ban is essential in order to protect all children across the union. And you're up to date with the latest ABC news. 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
8: Via text, a number of you texting through about that exhibition of those classic race cars at the Bend this weekend. Someone says, in South Australia you can get a very vague unregistered vehicle permit, just need a chassis number. That's interesting. So it is possible in the case of those cars to register them in South Australia. And Kishi just pointed out that the remember we talked last week about that that VL Walkinshaw that is for sale in Adelaide at the moment, that's got 20 kilometres on it, apparently. And the next day, our breakfast program did a story on it, and Channel 7 did a story. Apparently, the Sydney Morning Herald have picked up on it now. So it's gaining national momentum. It'll be very interesting to see what it goes for. But I still do pose the question, what do you do with it? Do you drive it? Do you just put it under glass? Or what do you do? I mean, it's the bodywork hasn't even been fitted to it because the Walkinshaw had all these skirts and foils and things like that you put on it, and they're still all wrapped up as part of the car. The plastic's still on the seats. It's covered in dust. They're estimating it's going to sell for north of $750,000. But what are you going to do with it? Because it's sitting there immobile for such a long time, unless the owner has been clever enough to keep the battery charged up and just, you know, turned it over every now and then.

to make sure that it's still viable? I don't know. But you'd think shock absorbers and O-rings and rubbers and things like that are going to be a little on the perish side. So we'll all watch very, very closely at the outcome from the sale of that car. Coming up, we're going to speak with John Brownlee. Now, we've spoken with John before. John is the president of the Headstone Project in South Australia. And the Headstone Project is amazing, because what they do is they identify unmarked graves of soldiers, mainly from the First World War. And they are unmarked in something like 900 cemeteries around Australia. This is an expensive business, but it's paying tribute to those who are otherwise forgotten because they are not recognised via the headstone that is not associated with where they are buried. And so there is money allocated to that. Some years ago, there was a commitment of a significant amount of money. That has dwindled off a lot, to the extent that it almost makes it unviable to continue the work. We'll talk about that with John Brownlee after Swing Out Sister. There's a song called Breakout. Here on 891 ABC Adelaide, South Australia, Broken Hill, 105.7 ABC Radio Darwin and the Northern Territory. It is 8:09.

always love the brass section in that song. That is Swing Out Sister, a song called Breakout. 12 past 8 is the time. 891 ABC Adelaide, South Australia, Broken Hill, 105.7 ABC Darwin, and the

0: Northern Territory. Shortly to John Brownlee, who is the president of the Headstone Project in South Australia. After 8.30, want you to be involved in this, and we'll take this through until 9:30. And so we asked Nick Prescott to come in and join us on a semi-regular basis to talk about some of the options on streaming services at the moment. And it's an endless list of product that seems to bob up, and then there must just be this factory that churns out things to put on Netflix and Prime and Binge and Apple TV and all these other various platforms. It includes platforms like the ABC's iView, which is free, and SBS On Demand and 7 Plus and 9 Go and all of those. So if you have seen something on any of those streaming services that you think is worth recommending, love you to get involved, 1-300-222-891. Or if you are revisiting something that you have completely forgotten about and you thought, you know what, it's worth getting back into that because it's available to me, love to hear that story as well. So that's coming up in around about 20 or 25 minutes' time. In the meantime, to John Brownlee, who, as I said before, is the president of the Headstone Project in South Australia, which is a very important project. G'day, John. Nice to see you again.
1: Evening, Spence.
0: Thanks. Thank you for coming in. So for those who aren't familiar with the Headstone Project, just remind us what it does.
1: The Headstone Project is a group of volunteers who seek out the final resting place of veterans from World War One who currently lie in unmarked graves. And when we locate these veterans and research their military and familial history, contact a living descendant and go through all the necessary protocols with cemetery authorities, we erect a headstone and memorial plaque to honour their service to their country.
0: Does the work extend to soldiers who are buried overseas?
1: No, we're purely within South Australia.
0: Okay, but the Headstone Project is a national project though, isn't it?
1: Yeah, it originated in Tasmania. We were the second off the mark. Then I helped introduce it into Victoria. There's a sister organisation called Forgotten Diggers in New South Wales. Mm-hmm. And in Queensland, there's the Australian Remembrance Army. So we're all loosely affiliated.
0: Okay. So you all have the same...
1: We all have the same aim.
0: And that is to give the proper recognition to soldiers who paid the ultimate price.
1: Well, World War One veterans.
0: Yeah, World War One veterans. Yeah. How many in South Australia do you estimate are in unmarked graves?
1: Our estimate suggests somewhere between 2,500 and 3,000 of these men across some 900 cemeteries in this state.
0: Just in South Australia?
1: Just in South Australia.
0: That's extraordinary when you think about it, isn't it?
1: Well, I look at our sister organisation in Tasmania where it all started, and bear in mind that the entire population of Tasmania is less than half of Adelaide. Mm. They've already completed 600 down there, and they estimate that by the time they've researched every cemetery in the state, that they'll finish up around the 800 mark.
0: Okay. So. And just to give our listeners an idea of what the end result is, and please correct me if I'm wrong here, so if you go to a cemetery like Ceduna, somewhere like that, where a lot of light horsemen came from that part of South Australia, there's a concrete headstone with a brass plate in there identifying exactly who this serving soldier, sailor or airman were.
1: Yes.
0: That's right.
1: Yeah.
0: That's it. And so so previously that wouldn't have been recognised. They might have been in the same spot because you do some reinterring, don't you? You do.
1: We do put what's called a sloper on an existing grave if there's any kind of headstone there that doesn't recognise his service. But more often than not, it's just a bare piece of dirt.
0: Yeah. And you're obviously relying on records to determine who's actually down there.
1: Oh, my researchers do an extraordinary job.
0: Yeah.
1: And, they know how to find them.
0: Mm-hmm. And we'll talk about this in a minute if we can, but what I do love also is you get a school involved, or some schools involved, to research lost World War One veterans.
1: Indeed. We're very proud of the fact that we've worked with St Mary's College down there on West Terrace for the last 3 years, I think it is, 3 or 4 years. We had a vested interest, mind you. Our senior researcher had two daughters there, but he got...

0: help me out a bit here, because West Terrace obviously has a military section already.
1: Yes.
0: Some of these unmarked graves in another part of the cemetery.
1: All over the cemetery, Spence. Yeah. Particularly in the pauper section of the cemetery, and that's a challenge for us because they're buried. There's up to five people buried in one grave in the paupers section, and we're currently in the throes of discussing the erection of a memorial, a monument at least, to honour these veterans that we can't individually mark.
0: No.
1: And so we're hoping that we can erect a stone monument with the names that we know somewhere within the cemetery. But that's
0: a big project.
1: It's an early part of the early stage of the project.
0: Yeah, and boy, wouldn't the families love that?
1: Oh, we hope so.
0: Oh, they would love that. To be recognised in that way.
1: Well, in fact, we do it for the family, Spence. Yes. We get a lot of satisfaction from what we do, of course, but. A lot of the families never knew this ancestor existed.
0: No.
1: And to...
0: Well, they might have known that they existed, but they wouldn't have had a clue where they were.
1: Oh, absolutely.
0: Yeah. I mean, 19 past 8 is the time. And this comes in now to the fact that this is an expensive thing to do. I mean, obviously there's a lot of volunteer hours that go into this, but there are logistics that are costly associated with this. Now, previously, you have been guaranteed a level of funding, is that right?
1: We received funding, first of all, from the Government of South Australia, and we're very, very grateful for that because that moves us a long way. More recently, a scheme was announced by the federal government, and I'll go into that in a moment to give you the details, called the Marking World War One Private Graves Program. Now, in 2022, prior to the last federal election, both the then leader of the opposition, Peter Dutton, and the Prime Minister, Albanese, put $3.7 million on the table for the project, which would have been fabulous had it come to fruition, because that would have that could have marked 2,419 graves across the country. That money was over the forward estimates, I might add, so that's a four-year period. When it came to be legislated, that 3.7 had suddenly shrunk to 1.6 million over the forward estimates. And so, it was worrying because...
0: It was going in the wrong direction.
1: It was going in the wrong direction. So... That was $110,000. What eventually goes to the recipients is about $110,000 a year, and that's across the nation. And it's a first come, first served. If you get your slice of the $110,000 and somebody else doesn't.
0: Okay, so I'm just going to have to back up a bit there. So you started off with a commitment for $3.7 million.
1: Yeah.
0: And then that was reduced to around about 1.5 million.
1: Yeah.
0: And so what is it now? What sort of level of funding are you getting from the Commonwealth now?
1: 58,000.
0: 58,000?
1: 58,000 is what's been allocated for this year.
0: Starting off at 3.7 million?
1: Starting off at 3.7 million.
0: What does that mean for the work that you do? How many graves can you now work on as a result of that?
1: Well... It costs us, on average, about $1,500 per grave.
0: Per grave.
1: We get successful recipients of the Marking Private Graves program get $620 per grave, which is enough to just cover the cost of the bronze plaque that goes on the grave. Between $620 and $1,500, there's a gap. And so we have to find funds for that.
0: And is that often that you have to ask the family, or how does that work?
1: No, we never ask the family for money, ever. That's our creed.
0: I can imagine that there would be families who would be happy to make a contribution.
1: Oh, we accept donations, certainly, but we don't ask for them.
0: So you've gone from...

0: gone from 3.7 to 58,000, and that's Australia-wide?
1: Yes.
0: Good heavens. I mean, can you continue to do your work with that level of funding?
1: Not really. You know, we're hoping that we might get an increase from the state government, but we can't guarantee that. And so the $20,000 a year we get from them at $1,500 a grave doesn't go very far. And we've got other costs like insurance, or if we're doing work in regional areas, we've got travel and accommodation and the like. So...
0: So because I mean, you have done far more costly recognitions, because there have been occasions when Indigenous soldiers have been returned to their native lands.
1: Yes,
0: and that must be a very expensive project.
1: It is. It is. But in those situations, my understanding is that the government covers all of that cost, and it's usually the state government, not the federal government.
0: Okay, as should be the case. So what can you do here? What sort of pressure can you put on? I mean, because you've got this sort of splintered setup with different organisations. Obviously, you and Tasmania are aligned. Other states have their own thing, which are all loosely connected. As one voice, how can you lobby for more money to keep your work going?
1: Shout loud.
0: That's it.
1: That's really it. We have... a national convener who was the founder in Tasmania. We're a very small organisation, and we don't have a lot of political clout.
0: You've got a very strong ally in Tasmania, I would have thought, in Jackie Lambie.
1: Oh, yes.
0: Yeah, I would have thought so.
1: And John O'Dunham, he's also supported them down there.
0: Yeah. This is a text from Julianne. It says, "Hi, Spence. John and his team did the headstone for my two great uncles at Kimber. Says it was a fantastic service, and we were so grateful." That's the sort of response you would anticipate, isn't it?
1: It is.
0: Yeah.
1: And we love doing it for that reason.
0: Mm.
1: We love doing it for that reason.
0: Yeah. I know you did contact me, but the figures have only really just sort of sunk in for me, and that is nothing short of miserly. It's pointless. Oh. It's terrible.
1: It's egregious. I can't use strong enough language without being truly offensive. But
0: an MP's travel budget would be three times that.
1: Well, look at the Minister for Climate Change and what he spent on resort accommodation in Fiji for his pre-COP conferences. $6 million. Mm. Give me a break.
0: John, look. I sincerely wish you all the best. I hope your voice is heard. It's not a loud one at the moment, but I suspect it will get louder. And you've got some unveilings coming up, haven't you?
1: We have indeed, a number, in fact. We're very busy through October, November and December, going from Balaclava and Hoyleton and Cadena and Wallaroo, Clare, Burra, Peterborough, Tarawi, Waitayakaui, Jamestown, West Terrace. And then early in the new year, we've got Taylor and Ben, Millicent and Narracourt.
0: And you do a service at each one of those?
1: Yes.
0: Mm-hmm.
1: Yeah.
0: Yeah.
1: It's only a brief service. Yes. The whole process lasts probably an hour.
0: But family come along.
1: Yes.
0: And it's lovely that... I think you're doing three at West Terrace, you alluded to me too.
1: Four
0: is it at West Terrace. And the students from St Mary's are going to be there as well?
1: They'll actually conduct the service.
0: Oh, brilliant. I'm going to come to that one.
1: Yeah.
0: So that's on a Friday, isn't it?
1: Yes.
0: Okay, I will come to that one. Yeah.
1: As a matter of interest, Spence, when we are going through the investigation process, we ask the families if they know the whereabouts of the veterans' medals.
0: Oh, yes.
1: And almost always we get the sort of response, oh, they're in a cupboard somewhere, or they're under the bed, or in the garage, or wherever. Generally, they're lost.
0: Yeah.
1: And so as part of the process, we actually do up a replica set of the veterans' medals to present to the family. And
0: Oh, boy. You know what? If that was my relatives, and you handed me this, I would find that to be a really emotional moment. So in front of me is the three medals. There's the 1914-15 medal,
1: British War medal,
0: the British War medal, and
1: the Victory medal.
0: The Victory medal. Wow.
1: And inside the lid of the box, we have the veterans' details.
0: So, yeah.

0: Oh, that's terrific, John. Oh, can I? Sorry. So this is for 2205 Private Walter Edgar Norris, 10th Battalion Australian Imperial Forces. The Headstone Project, though they served, they deserve to be remembered. And so he's in Balaclava.
1: Yeah.
0: When is this service going ahead?
1: Balaclava is for the 10th of October.
0: Brilliant. John, thank you. Thank you for what you do. I'm in shock that that you promise so much and then you get very little in reality. So I wish you all the best, and I hope, because I know that there are families who very much appreciate the work you do.
1: Well, we're looking forward to seeing you at the dedication on the 27th at West Terrace.
0: That's on the 27th of October?
1: Yes, 27th of November.
0: November is okay.
1: Yes, 27th of November.
0: And then what time is that in the evening?
1: 10 o'clock in the morning.
0: 10 o'clock in the morning. All right, no, I will make every effort to be there for that. That would be fantastic.
1: Well, any members of the public that are interested to come along, they're very welcome.
0: Okay.
1: It's not exclusive.
0: Brilliant.
1: And as part of the process, Spence, we'd like to invite you to become an honorary member of the Headstone Project.
0: Oh, wow, thank you. Oh, I will accept that with honour. Oh, thank you so much indeed. Yeah. Well, hopefully in retirement I might be able to devote more of my time to helping out as well, because I think it's such an important thing. So retirement, I've already done once.
1: Yes, I know.
0: So we'll see how we go in the future. Thank you, John. Thank you for coming in, mate.
1: Spence, it's been lovely to be here, and thank you.
0: Nice to see you. John Brownlee, who is the president of the Headstone Project in South Australia. Right on 8:30. We'll get through some weather details for you shortly. And then we are going to roll through some of your suggestions and some suggestions from Nick Prescott and from my son, Curtis, about what's on streaming at the moment and the sort of things that you might enjoy watching.

0: Bad Moon Rising, Creedence Clearwater Revival via text. Thanks, John. Thank you. Your work is very much appreciated. A couple of people have said that. BK, stop the presses. Here's a better story than the Walkinshaw. Same Richmond's website for sale, a 1963 Mad Mouse ride car. Wow. $5,900. I don't know what you're going to do with it, but I guess you could say you've got one. We'll check some weather details right after this.
1: Every community has stories worth sharing. ABC Your Say is your chance to join the conversation. If there's an issue affecting you,

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5: Some great suggestions coming in. I'd like you to be a part of our conversation around what's on streaming services at the moment. Look, the rationale behind this is that, you know, you open up a site, whether it be Netflix or Prime or Disney or whatever it is, and you go through the menu and it's a bit overwhelming just how much is on offer. And so by doing this every 3 weeks, you get to put forward some recommendations and we get to talk about the sort of things that we might have been watching, and hopefully we waste a lot less time going through some of the stuff which is, well, let's just say a little on the disappointing side. Plus, there's also an opportunity to revisit programs, and that's something I'd like to talk about tonight as well. We might do that after 9 o'clock, after we finish talking about other things and some things that are on various platforms at the moment. And thank you for the suggestions that have come through so far. If you want to get involved in the conversation, we'd love to hear from you. 1-300-222-891. Now, some weather details. And for South Australia, showers are forecast in the west. There might be some isolated thunderstorms in the far northwest, dry elsewhere apart from isolated light showers about southern coastal districts during the morning. Maximum temperatures above average in the far northeast, but below average elsewhere. Southeasterly winds fresh at times. That's for South Australia. So for Adelaide tomorrow, cloudy, but there's not much rain forecast. In fact, if there is any rain, it'll be around the hills and in the southern suburbs, and it'll be early in the morning. It's going to be reasonably cool tomorrow, but not too bad overnight. 10 overnight. 16 is the maximum for tomorrow. And then Thursday, we get into baby bears porridge territory, because Thursday 19 and sunny, Friday 21 and sunny, Saturday is 24 and sunny, and by the time we get to 25 to Sunday, 25 degrees, but there might be a shower later in the day. But yeah, we're getting forecast maximums with a 2 in front of them. That's got to be a good thing. The car washers will be busy on the weekend. For the rest of the state for tomorrow, cool in the Barossa, with Nuriutpa in for a maximum of 14 degrees. The lower part of the Fleurieu Peninsula, 15 degrees for Victor Harbour. 13 for Mount Barker, a cool day. On York Peninsula, around about 15, 16 degrees right across the area. No rain forecast, but there might be some wind around Edithburg. On Kangaroo Island, cool for Pandana, 13, 9 degrees tonight. And Kingsgate, a maximum of 15 degrees. The lower southeast, 13. The mid-southeast, 14. And the upper southeast, 15. Cloudy throughout. Cloudy also through the Murraylands, with temperatures around 16, 17 degrees. 17 and mostly sunny for the Riverland tomorrow. In the mid-north, 18 for Port Pirie, 14 for Jamestown and 13 for Clare. 15 for Roseworthy and Snowtown, 16 degrees for you. In the Flinders, Hawker 15, Port Augusta 19, Oruru 14 degrees. The upper part of the Peninsula, Whyalla 17, 14 or 15 for both Cleve and Kimber. 15 also for the lower Eyre Peninsula, cloudy conditions forecast. On the west coast, you might get an early shower around Ceduna, and 19 degrees is the maximum. Woodner 17 for you. The northwest pastoral, showers forecast for Roxby, for Woomera, Oak Valley and also for Tarcoola, and temperatures in the high teens, early 20s. The northeast pastoral, showers possible for Lee Creek, Maree and Oodnadatta, and temperatures high teens and in the early 20s. Broken Hill tomorrow, a windy day and a maximum of 16 degrees, no rain forecast. And then Thursday 18, Friday 22, Saturday 25 and Sunday 28 degrees. So again, for Broken Hill over the next couple of days, you are in for particularly nice weather. Now for the NT, the chance of showers about the western top end coast and the northeast part of the Arnhem and the eastern Carpentaria. A slight to medium chance of showers and thunderstorms in the Tanami, the far southwest Gregory and the south.

0: southwest part of the Simpson, increasing to a high chance over the Lassiter and the southwest Tanami. Chance of morning fog in the eastern Carpentaria. North to northeasterly winds around the Arnhem. Mostly sunny elsewhere. Light to moderate southeast to northeasterly winds tending moderate to fresh and gusty south of Tennant Creek. Darwin for you tomorrow, 33 degrees and sunny. And a carbon copy for the next few days. In fact, for the rest of the week. You'll get up to 35 on Sunday and Monday. But otherwise, sunny conditions forecast for the top end. Catherine, tomorrow you're in for a warm one, a maximum of 37 degrees and a sunny day. In the Barkly, Tennant Creek 35 and mostly sunny, 26 for Alice Springs tomorrow and a partly cloudy day. Elsewhere in the Simpson, temperatures in the high 20s, early 30s through the Lassiter. A couple of areas that might get a bit of rain, not too much though. Temperatures in the mid-20s and raging up to the high 20s at Papunya. And in the Tanami, a little bit of shower maybe for Uendamu, but that's about it. And temperatures low to mid-30s right through the Tanami for tomorrow as well. It is 21 to 9.
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0: Right on 20 to 8. So lovely to get involved in this. We're going to spend the next hour and 20 minutes, or you know, a 5-minute news bulletin in between, talking about streaming services because there's so much. You open up the menu and you think, what on earth am I going to dip my toe into here? And sometimes it's something you regret. And so joining me tonight is Dr. Nick Prescott, who, as you know, is a very passionate film buff and has been a friend of the ABC for how long now, Nick? How long have you been coming in?
5: 22 years, Spence, I think.
0: 22 years?
5: Isn't that amazing?
0: Wow.
5: God.
0: Sorry, I didn't mean to hate you.
5: No, not at all.
0: Your hair hasn't changed a bit.
5: Oh, thank you. Very kind of you. Very kind of you.
0: And the other person who's not making his radio debut, because he did that when he was 4, is my son, who's Curtis Denny, and has been working in television for 20 years now, isn't it, Kurt?
5: Oh, yeah, near about.
0: Yeah, 20 years, and he's also a film buff. In early days, also did your own podcast with your mate Rory when movies were coming out, and they were always very entertaining. So I thought, well, this is somebody who does consume a lot of stuff on streaming services. That's true, isn't it?
5: Yeah. Safe to say.
0: That's safe to say. So hello, mate. How are you?
5: Oh, hello. Hello, Nick. Hello, Simon.
0: Yeah. And when these two first met, you would have been a teenager. So that would be right. That would be 20 years.
5: Oh, crikey. Yeah.
0: And your hair was probably your fro would have matched Nick's.
5: Oh, no, I'm sorry I couldn't match it.
0: Yeah. Bring it back.
5: Quite all right.
0: Bring it back. Now, where do you want to start, Nick? What do you want to start with?
5: Well, I've been going through a phase lately, my partner and I, an Aaron Sorkin phase. And I think it's probably something to do with the general kind of somewhat dreary nature of the world at the moment and the geopolitical situation and wars going on and inflation and all that sort of stuff. And sometimes I think I need to dwell in the world of a very, very clever series of writers and filmmakers. And Aaron Sorkin, who's most famous for having written The West Wing, is, to my mind, one of the most brilliant television and film writers I've ever seen. And watching The West Wing just makes me feel like I'm at home,
0: yeah.
5: Like I'm comfortable, like the smart people are running the world again. And now this is a very personal thing that I'm saying, but I know a lot of people who feel the same. And so anyway, just as far as quality television goes, quality streaming content, Sorkin's been responsible for some amazing stuff. The West Wing was a phenomenon. After that, he made The Newsroom, a 3-season show led by Jeff Daniels. It's incredible, isn't it?
6: The first episode, I think that sticks with everybody.
5: It's extraordinary, isn't it? Yeah. A remarkable, powerful piece about news.

0: a news room, of course, but a news network, and the difficulties of running one, and all the personalities involved. But we've been recently rewatching a beautiful show about a comedy that Sorkin wrote, about a very Saturday Night Live-esque comedy show called Studio 60 on the Sunset Strip, which is an amazing piece of work. Again, brilliantly clever, incredibly funny, filled with amazing performers like Bradley Whitford and the late Matthew Perry, sadly. Amazing. And I was astonished to find, we've been watching it off DVD, I was astonished to find it's not available to stream anywhere in Australia at the moment, which is amazing.
1: Yeah. Are you familiar with that, Curtis?
2: I'm not sure of that one.
1: So what's it called again, Nick?
0: Studio 60 on the Sunset Strip.
1: Right.
0: Very much inspired by the cult of Saturday Night Live. And so it's a behind-the-scenes drama about comedy drama about the writers and performers who bring this weekly incredibly popular comedy show to air, and in showing us all of that and introducing us to the people involved, Sorkin gets to talk about making comedy. Can you make comedy out of troubling content? What's okay to be funny about in particular points in history? How the pressure that creative types are under to turn things out week by week and day by day. It's a fascinating piece of work, and it's also hilariously funny. It's amazing.
1: See, I always find those programs that go behind the scenes, whether they be movies about being actors or movies about being in a newsroom and things like that, I would imagine they're a difficult thing for an actor to do. So if you're acting at being an actor,
0: quite.
1: That would be a difficult thing to do.
0: I agree. I always feel the same, and especially when you have to act not acting well. So you have to look like an actor who's kind of failing. That must be really tough for a fine actor to do.
2: Yeah, absolutely. I guess a good example might be Birdman.
3: Yes. You
2: know, with the theatrical kind of setting as well being enhancing that
0: absolutely
2: expectation on him, and then the single take style that they're going for.
0: Brilliant.
2: Yeah.
0: It's a stunning film.
2: Yeah.
1: Really?
2: You weren't a fan?
0: You didn't like it?
1: I wasn't a fan of
2: Birdman. Really?
1: No, I couldn't get into
0: the
1: it.
0: The drummer that we see every now and then doing the soundtrack.
1: I know there was some. What was that other wacky movie with the Australian woman in it? The best scene was when... Mulholland Drive.
0: Yeah. Oh, yes.
2: Yeah,
0: with David
2: Lynch.
1: Yeah. Couldn't get into it.
0: Really?
1: Oh, I did okay. not understand.
2: That doesn't surprise me. I know the kind of shows you watch, but I know what you watch.
1: I couldn't do it.
0: Mulholland Drive's pretty wacky.
1: Yes. Wacky is a good word.
0: One of the whole, is it real, is it not, questions that revolves around a lot of David Lynch's work. Yeah, a lot of people walked out of that one saying, what
1: was that all about? Yeah, that was me.
2: Did you attempt Twin Peaks? Did you ever... try that one?
1: You see, I know that you want to talk about this, and and I did try it. I did try it, but again, I don't know, it just does not trigger my interest. I want it to.
2: There's certain shows that you have to let it in. You have to let it sort of fool you.
0: Yeah,
2: and
0: let it do its work.
2: It do its work, exactly. And David Lynch is a master of that, because he takes you places you don't think he's going to go, or you're going to expect.
1: Right. So have you seen much of Twin Peaks?
2: I made it through the first season, and I gave up there. But most of my friends, it seems like it's a bit of a film buff expectation that you do.
1: Sort of rite of passage.
2: Yeah. It's one of those. There's a lot of those, but I think that one in particular, you've got to get through it.
1: Now you're rewatching that at the moment, Nick, are you?
0: Just finished. Yeah.
1: Oh, really?
0: Yeah.
1: So how many seasons were there?
0: There were technically three, because there were two in the initial. So 1990, 91, when they were first screened here in Australia, and it was a phenomenon. It was a hugely popular show, and it revolved, for those who've not seen it, it starts off with in a sort of sleepy American town in Washington State. Up in the woods, a young girl's body is discovered in the opening of the first episode. She's the homecoming queen of this little town called Twin Peaks, and they have to obviously investigate this crime. She's been murdered, and an FBI agent played by the wonderful Kyle MacLachlan rocks up into the

0: town and starts to investigate the case. Now, it sounds like, so it was a sort of a mix of a murder mystery and the David Lynch element, which is the very, very strange, surreal.
1: But it almost comes across like a soap opera, doesn't it?
0: Yes, it does.
1: So yeah. That's where it fools you, because once you start really listening and paying attention to the characters, you sort of feel this strangeness from everybody.
0: Absolutely.
1: And that's where the connection comes, because you start going, what is going on?
0: Yeah, what's happening here? Yeah. And there's plenty of quirk and plenty, absolutely, as you say, Curtis, there's a lot of reference to soap operas. And in fact, within the show, a lot of the characters are watching a soap opera. And so we're aware that Twin Peaks itself, the TV show, is parodying soap operas and parodying detective stories while being a soap opera and a detective. So there's this weird sort of frames within frames thing going on, which is a very David Lynch device.
2: Again, hard to recreate.
0: Yes.
2: And very difficult for an actor to pull that off, I would have thought. Yeah, yeah.
0: True.
2: All right.
0: So.
2: Okay, so that's the highbrow side of things. What have you been watching, Curtis?
1: Well, I've been lucky enough to be on parental leave, as you know. So that sort of opens up some time, which gives you some time back to watch a few movies. I am pretty, I don't know how you describe Spence, but I like a horror movie. And I think a lot of film buffs quite like horror movies, because although they can be polarizing, I think those with an appreciation of film can usually find something even in the more schlock levels of horror. So I have been making my way through. Oh, he's holding up Suspiria, the 1977,
0: I think. Yes.
1: Which I think, did you recommend that to Spence?
0: I did.
1: To me about
2: yes.
1: It.
2: Yeah, so you brought the DVD in.
0: I brought it in.
2: Oh, he's got my DVD player.
1: Oh, no. Yeah, I did steal that the other day. No, he brought it over to my house in a box that was a Blu-ray player, but it was a DVD player.
2: I tried. Okay, so what horror have you been watching?
1: Well, there's a lot of good TV shows at the moment that are on streaming services. I feel like it's been a bit of, a lot, like you said before, streaming services, it's often hard to find something that you can commit to, so you rely on other people's recommendations. And someone recommended The Widow's Bay, which is...
0: it's been recommended to me as well.
1: Yeah, I think it's an Apple TV streaming show, but it's that, you know, small town mystery kind of ever expanding puzzle of what's going on sort of thing. I think the thing that really captures my attention with horror shows and horror movies is when they're self-contained enough that you can sort of experience the whole story in one sitting.
0: Right. Yes.
1: Yeah, you're not having to do the formula of, oh, I need to get to the next one, I need to get to the next one. Each episode has its reason to exist. It's not just
0: wonderful,
1: a consuming kind of force like a lot of shows can be.
0: Yeah, sure.
1: But yeah, it really, I don't want to say too much about the storyline and where it goes, because it really develops in interesting ways.
2: Okay. But it does get you in.
1: It does get you in. It's got a really good cast. I'm not as prepared as Nick when it comes to the names and faces of everybody in it. But there's you know, not many actors that you would recognise in it, which I think is also a positive a lot of the time, because although big actors can, you know, bring an audience, quite often when you fall in, when you come across something that has lesser known actors and, you know, you give it a chance, you really can find some gems.
2: Yeah. Yeah, I think that's right. Yeah. Actually, one that you recommended to me a number of years ago, which I probably should revisit, was The Haunting of Hill House.
1: Oh, yeah.
0: That was a stunner. Yeah, that was. I'm very selective on horror, and I know that Shirley Jackson's novel is incredibly well regarded, and indeed it's been the source for indeed the 1960s film called simply The Haunting.
1: Yeah,
0: which was massively successful, but that. Yeah, I looked at that cautiously, and within half an hour, I was absolutely gripped. It was a stunningly well-made show.
1: I think Spence and I might have watched that through twice.
2: I think so, right. Yeah. And funnily enough, I think I'd need to watch it again to fully appreciate it.
1: Well, because of the way it's structured, it sort of jumps back and forth from different characters' perspectives. Mm.

0: you don't appreciate the original conversation until you've heard the later conversation a lot of the time. So it's one of those where you feel smart having noticed some particular line or some particular moment that has been referred to or referred back to, and that's sort of what draws you in, and then the horror catches you out. Because it's not... There are some jump scare sort of horror moments in it, but I think I've read online that it was described as more emotional horror, just because the family aspect of it.
1: Yeah, it's not relying on the shock.
0: No,
1: no, sure. Those sound effects, explosions, and sudden, you know,
2: sure, yeah,
1: things like that.
2: Whatever. No, it's, yeah. It's very much an emotional journey. Yeah, yeah, it's very interesting.
0: All really, right. Really effective.
1: Now, let me give you a couple that have come through. 12 O'Clock High on the complete TV series is on, I don't know, 12 O'Clock High. Is that a Western?
2: There has been a Western, but there was also a comedy. I'm not sure.
1: Right. Bar Bar Black Sheep?
0: Don't know
1: that?
0: I think Nora says that's one.
1: Yeah, no, I'm not familiar with that one. This is actually interesting. I tried to watch this, but couldn't get into it. It's on SBS On Demand, I think, and that's Airport Chaplain. Have you seen any of that?
2: I've seen very tiny bits, and I'm a great fan of Hugo Weaving, yeah. So I'm very keen to pursue it. So, yes, it's on my list, absolutely.
1: Yeah. This is lengthy. This is from Emily. Not sure if Dr. Nick would approve.
2: Right.
1: But we have been loving some terribly trashy tubby gems to relax my mind. Jesus Christ Vampire Hunter is truly awful.
2: That sounds great. Oh, dear.
1: Also watch Day of the Triffids. Oh, yeah.
2: Oh,
1: which is a fantastic movie.
2: Wonderful.
1: Yeah. Invasion of the Body Snatchers.
2: Yep. Which version?
1: Cockneys versus Zombies.
0: That's a good one. Yep.
1: You've seen that?
0: Yep. I've seen that one. Yeah. I think I watched that the same night as Zombie Strippers. I've got to have a zombie movie marathon every now and then.
1: Oh, really?
0: Yeah.
1: Okay. You think you know someone.
0: Oh, come on. Zombies are a whole sub-genre.
1: It's a whole genre, isn't it?
2: Yeah.
1: Some others that, look, there's a couple of things that I've been watching, and this will be no surprise to either of you, but I'm a big fan of the Reacher series.
2: Yes.
1: Only because it's just so ridiculous and he's such a huge character. So Reacher season 4, I'm yet to complete.
2: Right.
1: But there is actually a spin-off coming of Reacher. And you know the character Neely in Reacher, who is the girl who doesn't like to be touched?
2: Yep.
1: So they've done a whole series called Neely.
2: Interesting.
1: Which is coming on the 16th of September. I also very much enjoyed, I'm a big Hannah Waddington fan. From Ted Lasso.
2: Yeah, she's wonderful.
1: So she teamed up with Octavia Spencer and did Ride or Die.
2: Yes, I've heard good things about that as well. Not yet seen it.
1: Have you seen any of that, Kurt?
0: You told me to watch it the other day, but I've yet to.
1: I can recommend it. It's actually quite good. It's a little corny.
2: Yep.
0: Corny can be good.
1: It can be good. So I quite enjoyed that.
2: She's a terrific actor. I think she's wonderful.
1: And she's an awesome human as well.
2: Yeah?
1: She's so Amazonian, and she's so self-deprecating as well. She really doesn't mind taking the mickey out of herself.
2: Oh, good, yeah. Good to hear.
1: And she can sing.
2: Oh, my goodness.
1: Yeah.
2: Isn't that annoying
1: how,
2: when someone's...
1: How
2: you know,
1: dare somebody be that
2: brilliant,
1: that talented?
2: That talented, yeah. That beautiful. Oh, man.
1: Yeah. And the other one that... that I'm going to go back to because it stopped during season 4 and I lost interest, and that's Yellowstone. Mm. And I love Yellowstone so much, mainly because of the scenery in Montana.
2: Mm.
1: But I know that season 4 was... Why was season 4 held up?
0: It was because of his...
1: Costner's
0: lawsuit or something?
1: There was something going on there. I can't think what it was.
0: Not sure.
1: Yeah. But anyway, so I never finished off season 4. But I have watched one of the spin-offs, and that's Dutton Ranch.
2: Right.
1: Which is when they go to Texas.
2: Okay.
1: Yeah, which I also thought was quite placed. And if I was going to watch anything again, one of the very first things I watched on streaming was The Good Place.
2: Oh, yes.
0: Mm.
2: Yeah, fascinating show.
1: Yeah, which I really enjoyed. That's
0: corny and highbrow.
1: Yes, it is.
2: Yeah, I guess it is, isn't it? Yeah, good way to describe it.
1: Yeah. I was a little disappointed with the end, but I would go back to that. And the other one, which many people wouldn't agree with, I always enjoyed James Spader in The Blacklist. So there were 10 seasons of that.
2: Yeah.
1: It ran from 2013 to 2023. So I'd go back to that.
2: Yeah, sure. Yep. I mean, those shows that can last a decade are obviously doing something right. And I think for me, one of the ones that just springs straight to mind when you think of a 10 season run was Spooks.

0: that amazing BBC espionage series, which gave us people like Matthew McFadyen and Keeley Hawes. They became household names and got huge careers after that. I think that's some of the best television I've ever seen. The episode where they're locked in the apartment with a bomb, with a laptop that's been rigged with a bomb, and there are guys trying to cut the door and all the bombs ticking away. It's one of the most suspenseful episodes of TV I've ever seen. It was staggering. And I stayed with it through the whole 10 seasons and then watched the film that they used to wrap it all up. It was splendid. So Spooks is one that I jump back to.
1: That is one of the good things that streaming services brings, isn't it? Is it the access?
0: Absolutely.
1: You have these old shows that you do remember and you used to be relegated to weekly viewings or how often it was decided to be shown.
0: Oh, how did we survive? Especially something so suspenseful and you think, I can't wait, I don't wait.
2: Well, some of them, it's like Reacher, the new series of Reacher, they're only putting one episode a week out.
0: Oh.
2: I know, that's a bit cruel.
0: Yeah, that's a bit rough. Yeah.
2: And look, we're not far away from the news and we'll take some calls after the news at 9 o'clock. If you have some suggestions you'd like to drop in, I'd love to hear from you. By the way, the 12 o'clock high movie that our texter John was referring to was about American bombers during the Second World War.
0: Right.
2: So I'd like to watch that.
0: Yes.
2: And also, someone has dropped in Mr. In Between.
1: Oh, spectacular.
0: Terrific.
2: A fantastic Australian series. I just love that. And apparently there's a second season of The Hunting Wives coming out too.
0: Oh,
2: did you see any of that?
0: Not yet. You recommend
2: it. Yeah. Have you seen any of that, Kurt? No. I won't spoil any of that, but it is worth having a look at. Mm-hmm. So we're not too far away from the news. Our number is 1-300-222-891. Are you re-watching anything? Have you any further recommendations? Love to hear from you. 1-300-222-891. Time now for the latest ABC News.
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4: ABC News, I'm Thanmaya Navada. The federal government has revealed its proposed digital duty of care laws, which build upon the social media ban for under 16s. Platforms will need to protect children from harmful content, and all users will be given the choice to opt out of algorithms. Ambassador for the Butterfly Foundation, Jenna Hudson, who goes by the online name Jenna with the Pink, says algorithms have been harmful to her younger audience. She supports the reforms, but is sceptical of how they'll be implemented.
5: If there is some sort of opt-in, opt-out situation, I do think a lot of them will choose to do the right thing. But as I saw with the under 16 social media ban, it wasn't implemented. Many of my followers and my fans that I connect with on a daily basis tell me they never even got a notification on their phone to approve anything.
4: The Federal Agriculture Minister says H5 bird flu is infiltrating Australia. Every state has now recorded positive bird flu events in wildlife, with 498 in total. There remains no evidence of the virus in poultry or agriculture systems, and risk to human health remains low. Julie Collins has told Question Time the government remains committed to its response.
6: In recent days, we've now seen more outbreaks, including in suburban Melbourne, suburban Sydney, suburban Adelaide, and suburban Hobart. So it is infiltrating, I guess, the country, Mr. Speaker. I do want to reassure all members, though, that our government does continue to work with industry and with states and territories to support the H5 bird flu response.
4: Overseas, the US ambassador to Israel is criticising the British government over its plans to implement new trade restrictions on Israel. UK's Foreign Minister Ed Miliband will address the House of Commons later. At issue is Israel's settlement project in the West Bank, which he and other Western politicians have said would cut across land the Palestinians seek for their own state. Mike Huckabee says there may be a response from the US and argues development is allowed under the 1993 Oslo Agreement.
7: And then there's Area C, which is under Israeli supervision. There are 500,000 Israelis living in Area C in Judea and Samaria. Are you going to forcefully displace them?
4: Russia has pummeled the Ukrainian capital with drones and missiles, killing two people and triggering fires across Kyiv. Ukrainian authorities say 10 more have been injured in the city, while falling debris in one district has caused fires at a five-story apartment building and a three-story residential block. Officials say the attack damaged at least 14 high-rise buildings, a dorm, a school, a clinic.

0: warehouses and other sites. Russia has resumed its attacks after US peace envoys Jared Kushner and Steve Witkoff left Kyiv after meeting with Ukrainian President Vladimir Zelensky on Sunday. Making news back at home, police are investigating a car crash in Melbourne's western outskirts that's left a child dead and six others injured. Olivia Sanders with the details.
1: A car has rolled along a rural road in Parwin, just beyond Melbourne's suburban edge, about 4 o'clock this afternoon, prompting a major emergency service response. Paramedics administered CPR on a school-aged child, but they died at the scene. Police say another child was flown to hospital with critical injuries and five other children were taken to hospital with non-life-threatening injuries. One woman was taken to hospital for observation. Investigations are underway, with police asking witnesses or anyone with CCTV or dashcam footage to come forward.
0: The lawyer for a man accused of trying to bring cocaine to Western Australia from a cargo vessel has said his client thought he was going fishing. Here's David Webber.
2: Terence Baker is on trial accused of attempting to bring cocaine ashore from a cargo vessel off the WA coast in 2023. Mr. Baker was one of three men on a smaller boat which got into trouble on rough seas. His lawyer, Anthony Elliott, has told the jury another man misled Mr. Baker about why the boat was purchased and the purpose of going out to sea. Mr. Elliott said Mr. Baker thought he was going on a fishing trip and didn't know about the cocaine. He said his client admitted the first boat they'd acquired for the trip was incorrectly moored and drifted out to sea with nobody on board.
0: And making news in sport, Western Bulldogs midfielder Tom Liberatore has retired from the AFL after 16 seasons and 268 games. The 34-year-old played in the Bulldogs' drought-breaking 2016 Premiership and won the club's Best and Fairest Award in 2014. His father, Tony, also played for the Dogs and won the prestigious Brownlow Medal in 1990. And you're up to date with the latest ABC News. 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
4: Joined by Nick Prescott, who I'm amazed to say has been doing this for 20 plus years. Well, has to put an application in for a 25-year medallion, Nick.
5: That sounds like a lovely idea.
4: That sounds like a great idea to me. And by the way, a number of people have also texted through saying how lovely it is to have you back doing some stuff as well, so that's nice.
5: That's very sweet.
4: And joined tonight also by my son, Curtis, who has been working in television for 20 years and maybe to get away from me a lot, has spent a lot of time in front of a television. So,
6: well, the guy who hasn't invited me on air since 94.
4: Yeah. So this isn't Curtis's debut. Do you want me to play Curtis's debut?
6: Absolutely not.
5: Two different responses there. I'd love to.
4: Do you want me to know?
6: Why do you have that?
4: So in 1994, when we were in Mount Gambier, Curtis was 4 years old, and the Wiggles were, you know, they were on the climb.
5: Yep.
4: And they were coming to Mount Gambier. The two things that will amaze you about this is, one, how articulate Curtis was as a four-year-old, and two, how cheap it was to go through the Wiggles. You ready? Here we go.
7: Australia's most popular children's entertainers, the Wiggles, are coming to Mount Gambier.
8: I love the Wiggles.
7: The Wiggles have played to packed houses around the country, and they'll present two shows in Mount Gambier featuring everyone's favourite...
8: Dorothy the Dinosaur.
7: House. But where?
8: The Mount Gambier Town Hall. On Sunday, the 24th of July.
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4: I was a proud dad.
5: Oh, of course. Of course. That's fantastic.
6: That's why we got the call back, right?
4: $7.
5: $7.
4: To go through the Wiggles. I reckon it costs a lot more than that now.
6: Right, you couldn't get a bottle of water for $7.
4: That's actually a good point. That's a good point. Now, so if you want to join us, we are talking about moving.

0: movies on streaming services at the moment, or programs on streaming services, including a South Australian production which has just been picked up by Netflix as well. We'll talk about that briefly as well. We want to talk about things you might be revisiting or rewatching. Rhea has taken me to task on the end of The Good Place. She says, "Oh my goodness, Spence, the end of The Good Place was the best thing ever. We finally got one of the best answers that's ever been provided on heaven and hell. The ending was superb and so philosophical in terms of how you might view your troubles in life, i.e. if life was perfect, it would not be worth living." There you go, that's from Rhea. You know, I understand what you're saying there, Rhea, but maybe my expectations were higher. I think that's...
1: You've got to manage your expectations.
0: I guess so. But I love the program. And for those who haven't seen it, it is, it's a program about a group of people who go to heaven and come back and re-die probably 300 or 400 times. Which sounds odd.
2: It is an odd premise, but yeah, they make it work.
0: Yeah.
2: And the two central performances are just absolutely...
0: Well, Ted Danson is...
2: Danson's really good in it.
0: He's very good in it, yeah. And it's not even a small surprise that you and Emily are kindred spirits, by the way, Emily, Curtis, because Emily is also a fan of zombie strippers.
1: Spectacular movie.
0: Okay, so what else you got on your list?
1: Okay. All right, so the studio that we were discussing in the news is a Seth Rogen program, similar to what Nick was discussing earlier, sort of as, you know, discussion of filmmaking in a general sense, but done cleverly, done in a comedic way. Highly recommend. I'll try and go through my list quick, but It, Welcome to Derry, the prequel slash, you know, the It movies, the Stephen King novel ones. It's the TV show that was created to sort of accompany that, which surprised me because it wasn't just a cash grab, trying to draw in the audience that enjoyed It and pull something else from it.
0: Drawing on the success of It.
1: Mm-hmm. It really expanded the lore, and it had, still had characters that were, you know, within the realm of believability as far as a horror about a clown that's coming to eat you can go. One that I think I've recommended to you a couple of times, Spence, Slow Horses.
0: Do you know
1: that one? It's that BBC... Oh, no, yeah. Not BBC. I'm not sure where it's viewing at the moment.
2: It might even be ITV, I'm not sure, but yes.
1: The Gary Oldman,
2: wonderful.
1: British spy, sort of, they're the losers of the MIT world.
2: Yes.
1: They get relegated to the lowest tasks. They have terrible premises and they're all generally bad people who've done terrible things. But...
2: And I love the way they have to scruff up Gary Oldman to look so sleazy and broken down and awful.
1: It's amazing.
2: It's hilarious. It's a very funny show.
1: I know that Spence loves a good creative insult in a TV show, for both being big fans of Red Dwarf back in the day. And Gary Oldman has plenty.
2: Yes.
1: And they're pretty crude.
0: Yeah, okay.
2: He doesn't quite get to the level of Peter Capaldi in The Loop in The Thick of It, yeah, which was one of the most hilarious political satires I've ever seen. And my God, the language, like his ability to insult people in very colourful ways is quite amazing.
1: Okay. Another one is Severance. If you're looking, you know, highbrow, cerebral, you know, mystery and constant confusion, look no further.
0: That doesn't sound like me.
1: Well, I enjoy that sort of thing. I enjoy it, and yeah, Ben Stiller directed, and I can't think of the main actor's name now.
2: Not Adam Driver.
1: No, someone's going to have to
0: help
1: me out there. But yeah, spectacular. I think it's set up for the next season very interestingly. What else have I got here? The Rehearsal. That's what I wanted to talk about. Nathan Fielder. If you've ever consumed any Nathan Fielder content, Nathan for you, you may. He's okay. I would highly recommend.
2: Right.
1: Nathan for you was sort of his introduction. He's a comedian, but he's a more of a... How do I describe Nathan Fielder? He blurs that line of what's the performance and what's reality. He Nathan

0: you, the premise is that he goes to these small businesses, presents an idea, sort of masquerading as some sort of marketing genius, and the ideas are ridiculous. Ridiculous. And the idea is that he convinces them to try his idea.
1: Okay.
0: Like, for example, he goes to a yogurt shop and he tells them to put a new flavor on the menu, and that flavor is poo. And the idea is to get people in the door and to help them out. And he has another one where he convinces a real estate agent to tell people that the house is infested by ghosts and demons. But as a special offer, they'll get an exorcist in to get rid of the ghosts and demons.
2: Okay.
0: But The Rehearsal is a more recent production that he did, where the first season was a proof of concept of this idea where everything that he does in his life, he likes to practice and rehearse, but he takes it to an extreme and runs all these scenarios with real actors. And before he does like a job interview, he'll rehearse the entire job interview. And it's sort of this wacky reality bending idea that he takes even further in season two, where he takes that proof of concept and he applies it to, of all things, airline safety.
1: Oh my goodness.
0: So he takes his concept of the rehearsal of a person really practicing before they do something for real. And he finds this, he has a fascination with pilots and co-pilots and how their interactions can be the major cause of a lot of
1: Oh my
0: plane
1: goodness.
0: crashes and accidents and incidents. And he wants to improve that. He comes at it, although it's a comedy and it's ridiculous, he really does come at it with a sort of sincerity. And he really, I won't tell you where it goes, but he really commits to trying his best to genuinely change a real problem that exists in the world. But he does it in such a funny way. He's just announced, which a lot of people might have seen, a surprise documentary about Elizabeth Holmes, you know, the woman who was on Silicon Valley who invented a blood testing
1: Oh,
0: device.
1: yes, the thing that was a complete scam.
0: So before she went to jail, he had been filming a documentary with her, and they've just recently announced it, I think, at a Tribeca Film Festival, I want to say. I can't remember the name, but it was a surprise screening of Nathan Fielder doing an interview with Elizabeth Holmes in advance of her being taken to jail for fraud. And she, I haven't seen it yet, obviously, but it looks incredible and
1: Okay.
0: so far up his wheelhouse.
1: All right.
0: Yeah.
1: Okay. Some correspondence. Someone says Dairy Girls is fantastic.
0: Yep.
1: So Rhea, in the middle of the training
0: Not Dairy Girls. Welcome to Dairy.
1: Welcome to
0: Dairy Girls.
1: Oh, Dairy
0: Girls.
1: Oh, okay. So, right. So yeah. So they were two different ones. Someone says Slow Horses is on Apple. Oh, it's on Apple TV, by the way.
0: Oh, there you go.
1: Hugo Weaving also has a cameo in Slow Horses. Did you know that?
0: Yeah.
1: Oh, I haven't gotten to that
0: He's a
1: yet.
0: Big bad.
1: Right.
0: He's a good big bad.
1: Oh,
0: As
1: okay.
0: we know from
1: Yeah.
0: Matrix.
1: And in Severance, it's Adam Scott.
0: Adam Scott, that's it.
1: Yeah. So I knew someone had come to your rescue on that one. Yeah. Hey, just before we go through some more of yours, because I just want to quickly go through a couple that I've got as well. We talked about Ride or Die. Jack Ryan, I was always one. The Umbrella Academy, we watched that together, and that was very, very good as well.
0: It drops off a cliff, though.
1: It doesn't.
0: They stretch it out. They try and do too much.
1: Yeah.
0: It didn't need as many. Like, yeah. I think the premise lost its legs.
1: iView at the moment, there's some surprising movies on iView. Boy is on iView.
0: Oh,
3: amazing film.
1: One of my favourite films ever.
3: It's a fascinating piece of work.
1: Yeah.
3: Richard Linklater, writer and director, who made a film about his own son growing up.
1: No. I think you're thinking about a different boy.
3: Oh, different boy.
1: We're talking about the one that Waititi.
3: The New Zealand film.
1: The New Zealand one.
3: Yes.
1: Different one.
3: Oh, forgive me.
1: Yeah, no, that's okay. Because I want to know more about that one now.
0: Right. Yeah. I don't know that one.
1: But it's a ridiculous movie. And I actually watched part of it today because I wanted to try and lift some audio from it. But it's impossible. It just doesn't work for radio.
0: You want to see your Michael Jackson dance moves?
1: Hey, Chardonnay. When he meets his dad for the first time, he drives up in a car and they've all been smoking dope. And he says, I'm your dad.
0: Oh, yeah, you want a cup of tea?
1: You want a cup of tea? He says, oh, yeah, that sounds pretty good. It's so ridiculous.
3: Waititi can be hilarious.

0: was. It was just prior to the premiere at the LA Film Festival, which is coming up in October.
1: Now, so how, and that your aim was to get it onto Netflix. What's the logistics behind that?
0: look, good question. I'm trying to remember the timeline. I don't believe we knew about the Netflix deal in October, but I've been sitting on a hotly guarded secret for a few months. And obviously, once you announce it's coming on Netflix, no one's going to pay any money anywhere else to go and see it. Mm-hmm. So I had to it was a closely guarded secret, but we obviously got wind of the deal that our distributor had been able to do probably back in at least February, March, which was great and something to look forward to. But then we were kind of leading into our theatrical release window, which was in May, June. And then we finished our theatrical window and we had a short digital run between theatrical and now streaming where it was sort of on pay, video on demand. So you're kind of Paramount Plus where you rent it for $5 or buy it for 20 if you're feeling generous. And yeah, now we're on Netflix.
2: It's Stephen. Hello, Nick Prescott here. It's a fascinating pattern now, and very, very different to what it was just a few years ago. It sort of boggles my mind that filmmakers now have to strategize work out when the film's going to drop, where, which platform to court, etc., etc. Do you sort of pitch the film to a bunch of different streamers, or how does that work?
0: Look, it's typically the kind of department of your distributor. So we got a distributor quite early on in the game. Well, I won't get into the weeds completely, but hopefully some of your listeners find this interesting. So we had an original distributor who helped us close our finance plan, and we qualified for what's called the producer offset, which is the biggest piece of your kind of financing puzzle. Mm-hmm. And then they were sort of a slightly smaller distributor, and they graciously brokered a deal with Rialto, who are an Australian New Zealand distributor, one of the more prestigious, and they've been around for a long time, lovely people. So they kind of bought the rights to sell the film in Australia and New Zealand. The Netflix deal was already in the wings through our previous distributor called Exile Entertainment. They kind of had the relationship. I mean, not many producers, ironically, can pick up the phone and ring Netflix direct. I mean, we all kind of wish we did. But that is really the sort of realm of your distributors who know these people, go to the same markets. It's their business. Do you know what I mean? We produce content. We do our best to bring it to market. And obviously we back it and do our best to put wind in the sails as it goes into its commercial life. But that's the sort of, there's a lot of deal brokering going on as we speak. I mean, we've got an international sales agent, so that your sales agent typically handles your rest of world territories where they'll, so we've got a US distributor as well. So they've sold it. The German sales agent sold it to American distributor, and it's now currently on, I think it's on Hulu in the US. We would love it to be on Netflix, but that probably won't happen now that, for example, Hulu's taken that first window, if that makes sense. And then obviously, the Australian market is pretty much finished now in terms of it's on Netflix for a couple of years. And then it gets another window after the fact where it might be on free-to-air or one of the other platforms in a couple of years, which is the long tail of film revenue, they call it. So filmmakers hope and pray that films recoup their full budget over time.
3: Yeah. And then do they sort of, if you get a big boost of audience in a particular platform at a particular, even a particular country, then surely your phone might start to ring and Netflix might say, hey, look, we want to produce something else with you. Is that sort of how the cultivation of more work sort of comes your way?
0: Oh, look, totally. I mean, the fact that we've now been in the top 10 for a couple of weeks is wonderful. You kind of launch on Netflix and you just kind of light candles and cross your fingers and hope and pray. And it was actually, it's a funny story. So we were told by our distributors that we were launching early September. So, due diligence, 31st of August, we kind of got on the emails and said, hey, we'd love to know exactly when we're dropping on Netflix. And then we got an email going, oh, no, you launched last night. We're like, well, it would have been bloody nice to know. So, my 7 Instagram followers might have been interested. anyway, so we jumped on quickly and hit refresh and told everyone to play it 40 times. Don't have to watch it. Just keep the views going.
3: Yeah.
0: And we were top five. I think we were five. I was comfortable being beaten by the Garfield movie.

0: So, you know, you've got to take what you can. And then we kind of every, you know, we'd hit refresh the next morning and, oh, we're on 7, oh, we're 8, oh, we're back to 4. So it's a bit of a dance and you kind of want to stay there for a little while because the optics of it are great. So I guess to answer the question, absolutely, if you can demonstrate that there were, and I think Netflix finally, they used to keep their viewership really close. So producers wouldn't have a clue how many views they were getting. And then a couple of years ago, they, I think there was too much pressure. And then they introduced advertising and different kind of payment tiers. So obviously when you commercialize like that, they've got to be able to be a bit more public facing with viewership. So now you can actually every 6 months go on and look at the top performing shows and movies in any specific week. But yes, obviously if you kind of have a fair number of eyeballs behind your film, it certainly helps future conversations.
1: Yeah. Hey, Stephen, thank you, mate. And congratulations. I'm thrilled for you because there's a lot of risk associated with making a film like this on your own, getting the funding, finding the actors, getting it all together and then releasing it. And to have it now having a worldwide audience is a real tick in the box for you. So well done, Stephen. Thank you so much indeed.
0: Thanks, Ben. It's great to chat.
1: Nice to talk to you. Thank you so much. 9:25 is the time. 5 minutes away from the news at 9:30. Listen to 891 ABC Adelaide, South Australia, Broken Hill, 105.7 ABC Radio, Darwin and the Northern Territory. A couple of the text messages. Rhea says, Dairy Girls is not the one you guys were talking about. Yep, thank you. It's a beautiful, gentle, clever Irish series, which I do recall, which I have seen as well. And also, and this is from Emily, another amazing Adelaide story is Locker by Peter Ninos, which I do not know. Now streamed and distributed, filmed in a rainwater tank and incredibly stark and well-executed. Wow. Okay. What? Right. Now, what have you not had a chance to recommend so far, Curtis? I mean, you're very much in the horror side of things so far.
2: Well, you sort of told me that the main thing you wanted to talk about was rewatching, correct?
1: Yeah, okay,
2: so
1: yeah.
2: I've been rewatching with my toddler quite a few things. The 1971 Gene Wilder Willy Wonka movie.
3: Yes. Yep, a
2: she's
3: great favorite.
2: Obsessed with.
1: Wow.
2: We've watched that quite a few times.
3: See, that's the thing with kids that I don't, not having had children, the repeat watching fascinates me. I gave films to dear friends. We have a godson. Gave him a copy of the beautiful and My Neighbor Totoro, Studio Ghibli
2: Miyazaki
3: film. And I saw my friend a few months later, and he said, "Yeah, we watch it most weekends." And I thought, "Wow, okay."
1: Yeah,
3: I mean, I love the film, but every weekend I would find that a bit. Mm. So
2: The one I couldn't really stand for much longer was The Sound of Music. Not only because it's 3-something hours long, but she only wanted to watch the puppet show scene. So we'd watch the puppet show on repeat.
1: A lot. I've experienced that as well. Yeah.
2: Luckily, that phase is gone.
1: Excellent.
2: But the Robin Williams classic Hook, the Peter Pan.
3: Spielberg's film.
2: We've gotten into, but it's just revisiting a lot of those movies from my childhood that really stand up today. I'm not familiar with kids' movies of this era quite as familiarly, but I haven't seen anything that's been quite as good as those sorts of things. Even maybe slightly more recent, Shrek. Quite a lot of Shrek
1: movies. They're brilliant. Shrek is brilliant.
3: Yeah,
1: all right.
3: They're wonderful films.
1: All right. What do you want to finish off with, Nick Prescott?
3: Well, I've been rewatching in anticipation of the release of the third Dune film, the third of the current sort of batch of Denis Villeneuve-directed adaptations of the Frank Herbert sci-fi novels. I love parts 1 and 2. Part 1, I can't believe, was 2021, so it's 5 years ago. In anticipation of the, I think, December release of the third one, I've been revisiting the first two and indeed recently rewatched David Lynch's 1984 version of Dune, which is a deeply flawed but still wonderful film, in my opinion. So, yes, I've been rewatching in order to prep for the drop of the new one.
1: Mm. Yeah. Again.
3: No, didn't touch you? Those ones?
1: Not for me.
3: Not for my partner either. Yeah. She sort of says, oh, so the third one, you enjoy it. Yeah. You go and enjoy it.
1: Yeah. Sometimes junk food for the brain is okay.
2: Go watch season 48 of SWAT.
1: I have watched SWAT, by the way. There's an Australian actor in there. Yeah, and look, there's been some great suggestions come through. There was also another fan of Hugo Weaving in Slow Horses, and Gary Oldman is brilliant in Slow Horses, another comment that came through. So that's a fairly extensive list. So when we regather in about 3 weeks, we need some audience feedback from those recommendations.
3: Sure.
1: I know I told Kurt, did you end up watching The Prophet, you know, the
2: Small Prophet.
1: Small Prophets?
3: I haven't gotten there yet, but I know a number of people have recommended it, so I will get there.
2: That's a good one.
1: Yeah.
3: I love The Detectorist, so I'm really looking forward to Small
1: Prophets. Oh, what was The Detectorist?
3: I gather that was the one he did before Small Prophets. It's about a pair of fellows, very lovable characters played by Mackenzie Crook and Toby Jones, who are metal detector freaks who go out into the English countryside looking for stuff with their metal detectors. It's the most disarming, delightful comedy.
1: Oh, it sounds a lot like Small Prophets.
3: Yeah. So Mackenzie Crook, who wrote and directed it, apparently he did the same. You know, this was Detectorist was his first big hit. It was delightful, absolutely delightful.
1: I'm writing that down. And I need to borrow my DVD player back, please, Curtis. So I can watch Disturbia. Yeah, I know. Let's not watch that.
2: Disturbia.
1: Let's not watch that in front of Nora, though.
3: No.
1: Hey, thanks, guys. Thanks so much for coming in. Time for the news. It's 9:30.
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8: ABC News, I'm Thanmaya Navada. Amnesty International says 3 deadly US-Israeli strikes on the Iranian capital could amount to war crimes and is demanding formal investigations. Middle East correspondent Matthew Doran reports.
9: The first of these strikes was actually on the very second day of this war in what Amnesty International describes as an area which is a very popular business sort of precinct and normally very crowded. Certainly it was at the time of this strike. So what it is saying there is that, yes, these may have been legitimate military targets because of their connection to the Islamic regimes, that the types of weaponry that were used, which caused such significant blasts, and the locations, Amnesty is effectively saying it should have prompted the US and Israel to think twice about this situation.
8: The US and Israel are yet to respond to Amnesty's report. The Israeli president says expected sanctions by the UK would be a grave miscalculation and a gross interference in Israel's upcoming elections. Britain is set to announce a trade ban on goods made in Israeli settlements in the occupied West Bank, framed as a step up in UK support for a two-state solution. The US is likely to strongly oppose Britain's intervention, and some in Israel have already reacted angrily. Isaac Herzog is emphasizing the importance of dialogue.
10: I say to all foreign governments, stop. Step away from the dead end of sanctions and boycotts and turn towards constructive dialogue and towards cooperation.
8: Consent advocate Chanel Contos says the success of new social media controls will depend on whether users are given a genuine choice over algorithm-driven feeds. The government has drafted legislation that would require platforms to regularly ask users whether they want recommended content or a following-only feed. The Teach Us Consent founder says that could amount to an opt-in model, as long as people who reject algorithmic recommendations aren't disadvantaged.
11: To me, in my understanding, that is a model of affirmative consent, and I would deem that a version of opt-in, that again, so long as it's a true choice and other features of the application are all there and that you're not disincentivized by choosing a following-only feed.
8: The Reserve Bank has given its clearest warning yet that interest rates could rise again as it struggles to bring inflation under control. Kaveh Akbari reports.
5: Deputy Governor Andrew Houser says inflation is the economy's one big problem, acknowledging Australians remain angry about the rising cost of living. Headline inflation is sitting at 3.5%, while the cash rate is already at 4.35% after three increases earlier this year. Mr. Houser says the economy is otherwise performing relatively well, with unemployment low and household incomes improving. But he says the RBA is now asking whether it has done enough to cool inflation.
8: The Victorian Premier has defended his anti-corruption crackdown against claims by the opposition and the Greens. The watchdog will be hamstrung. Here's Rachel Eddy.
12: IBAC will get broader powers to follow money through subcontracting arrangements. The definition of corruption will be expanded, and all elected officials could be investigated for breaches to their codes of conduct. But the opposition says the legislation would stop the Commission from returning to complaints dismissed under its old powers, including alleged corruption on the taxpayer-funded Big Build. Ben Carroll says IBAC will be able to, so long as a new referral is made.
13: What you're all missing is, I've called a Royal Commission.
12: The bill will be introduced to Parliament today.
8: A spokesperson for Prince Harry and his wife Meghan say they're surprised by a letter sent on behalf of King Charles, clarifying that they were no longer working members of the royal family and that they would remain private citizens. The Duke and Duchess of Sussex and their two children returned to live in Britain last month, 6 years after stepping down from royal duties and moving to the US. In a letter authorised by Charles and sent to senior British officials, it was made clear that Harry and Meghan were no longer working members of the royal family. And in sport, North Queensland Cowboys co-captain Ruben Cotter is free to play in this Saturday's elimination final against Cronulla Sutherland after having his careless high tackle charge downgraded at the NRL judiciary. The 27-year-old was found guilty of a high tackle charge from last weekend's match against the Raiders, but successfully fought for the Grade 2 charge to be downgraded to a Grade 1. Cotter will receive a fine. And you're up to date with the latest on ABC News.
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14: South Australia's weather for Wednesday, dry and partly cloudy, apart from showers in the west and isolated thunderstorms in the far northwest. Adelaide 16, Ceduna 19, Port Lincoln 15, Whyalla 17, 19 in Roxby Downs and Port Augusta, Port Pirie 18, Renmark 17, Mount Gambier 13, Kingscote 15 and Broken Hill 16 degrees. 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
2: Well, hello and how are you? Philip Clark with you on ABC Radio. This is Nightlife right across the local radio network into the first hour of the program on this Tuesday, the 8th of September. Good to be with you. 10:06 Eastern Time. It's 8:06 in Western Australia, South Australia and the Northern Territory. It's 10:24 right through the Pacific with Radio Australia. It's 10:06 in Port Moresby, Tuvalu, Fiji and Kiribati, 12:06. Honiara and Port Vila at 11:06. 11:06 in Tonga and Samoa. Good to be with you. Excellent to have your time and company. Thank you. 1-300-800-222 is my number if you'd like to drop in and call. We can send texts, of course, on 0467 922 702. 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If you'd like to grab a line and ask Nick a question, any issue about personal financial circumstances or tax or settling or any of that, give him a call. 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Lots of ways to listen, as you know, on broadcast, of course. No transmitter repairs, so that's all good. Should be getting us loud and clear wherever you are. You can get us on the TV, channel 25. 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Or you can get us on the ABC Listen app too, which is a terrific way to listen to the program and also a great way to grab our podcasts as well. Just put Nightlife into the search bar and our podcasted interviews will pop up for you, including last night's with Zand about the supplement industry. He's a British doctor and TV presenter. His latest book is called Make Me Well, A Quest to Understand the Confusing World of Wellness. And if you're taking a multivitamin each day for your health, well, he had this to say.
3: So for the whole 20th century, I think we basically assumed that multivitamins were good. And it was only as I was, after I graduated from medical school, that people started saying, look, we had better actually ask the question, if you give people multivitamins, do they live longer? Do they have less heart disease? Do they have less cancer? And what we find in trials of millions of people is that multivitamins do not seem to be associated with any significant health benefits at all, no matter how you take them.
2: No, but we both.

0: the grid, it probably is going to stop people taking them. So there you go. Anyway, that interview, along with all the other nightlife content, is readily available via the Listen app. Check it out. All right, coming up in our first hour, as I mentioned, Nick Bruning's back, independent financial advisor. Nick is one of the 300 or so genuinely and legally independent financial advisors in Australia. He can give you personal advice. He's prohibited from having any links to any fund managers, investment firms or such like. So he'll give you straight answers on any aspect of super, investing, retirement strategy, estate planning, pensions, tax and the like. So 1-300-800-222 is the number if you would like to talk to Nick. Nightlife News Breakdown leading off the second hour tonight is, I'm pleased to say, going to be led by Malcolm Knox tonight. Journalist, fiction writer, terrific sports writer, Malcolm. We'll get his take on the interesting revelations out of Victoria about the new One Nation Victorian leader, Warren Pickering. Also, the new digital duty of care legislation. And this news that the Albanese government appears to have blatantly pork-barreled electorates with grant monies in the run-up to the last election. You know what? They all do it. So we'll talk some more about that. Michael Adams is in. Love Michael's segment, creator and host of the Forgotten Australia podcast. We'll look at the last thylacine that was ever seen alive in Australia. Died in a Beaumaris Zoo back in 1936 in Hobart tonight. We'll look at the circumstances of all that with Michael. Interesting story. Also in the second hour, would you fancy getting into a self-driving robo-taxi? Not for me, but if you're in London, they've just launched them there. Not that many, but as a start, you can call them up on Uber, apparently. I know these things operate in LA and San Francisco, but driving around London is a very different cup of tea, I would have thought. Apparently the robo-taxis have the knowledge, as it were. At the moment, I think there's a driver who sits there, doesn't drive, but it won't be long before that's not the case. They've launched a steering wheel-less robo-taxi in the US as I speak. Also tonight, the draft digital duty of care laws have been unveiled by the government. I wonder what everyone makes of those. We'll catch up with Kat Marks in the second hour to find out what's happening in the fast-moving world of tech. Apple's launching foldable iPhones, amongst other things. And issues of the day, what do you make of this pork-barrelling stuff today? I mean, no wonder politicians think they've got a... Well, they might complain that they've got a bad reputation, but you see stories like this and you think, dear oh dear. All right, more of that a bit later on as well, plus with the Mighty Challenge, of course, which is a great part of the evening, all headed your way. If you'd like to be part of it, 1-300-800-222 is the number to call.
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0: All right, Nick Bruning, independent financial advisor, is back with us taking calls and questions. 1-300-800-222. Nick, good evening to you. Welcome back.
3: Hello, Phil. Great to be back. Yes. I've been off nursing a new knee and checking out painted wheat silos.
0: Oh, yeah. Oh, well, that's, you know, the,
3: it's all
0: the
3: right.
0: Art on painted wheat silos is not to be sneezed at, even if the wheat might make you do that.
3: No, and may I just say, Phil, that in the great sale in Western Australia, which was lovely, some of them may need a bit of a touch-up, to be fair.
0: Oh, okay.
3: Yes, bit of faded paint going on, but anyway, good fun.
0: Well, good, and terrific to have you back as well. Now, what's doing? Centrelink pensions are increasing, but
3: yes,
0: many recipients are getting disturbing letters about it. What's happening?
3: Well, they are. So the 20th of September is the biannual increase in pensions. So it's linked to legislation, and I think this time it's tied to Consumer Price Index or CPI. So the good news is for full-rate single pensions, they can expect an increase of pretty much $37 a fortnight, $36.80 to be precise, and for couples, $27.80 each, which lifts the single pension to $1,237, and for couples a combined $1,866 per fortnight. But at the same time as Centrelink passed through these increases, they also recalculate your entitlements under the two means tests. Now, there's an income test and an asset test, and whichever test produces the lowest pension is the one that the Centrelink systems will latch onto. And this time, for starters, basically, Centrelink will recalculate all of your shares and your managed investments based on more recent updated unit and share prices. Now, the last time that was done, Phil, was based on the

0: share prices at the end of February.
1: Mm-hmm.
0: And look, for a lot of people, they've seen their super funds increase and their share portfolios increase. So that's part of the story why they're getting letters saying that their pension's going to be reduced. But the other thing that's changed is the Centrelink deeming rates. Now, this is a complicated system that Centrelink used to work out your entitlements under the income test. And what they basically do is they throw all of your financial assets into one big pot, we'll call it, so that we're including things like your bank accounts, your share portfolios, your superannuation funds, your account-based pension funds, all that stuff into one big pot. And the first $66,800 is deemed to be earning 1.75% if you're a single person. Now, Phil, that's actually an increase of 0.5% on where it was in March. Everything above that is deemed to be earning 3.75%, which is, again, another 0.5% increase. So what we're finding is that a lot of people are now going to be impacted by the income test, and some for the first time. So they're getting a letter saying that, well, guess what, under the income test, your pension's going to be clipped. So the magic figure of financial assets for a single is around about $192,000. And if you've got more than that, you're probably going to get a slightly reduced pension. For couples, the threshold's a bit higher. The first $110,600 is deemed to be earning that new figure of 1.75%. and everything above at 3.75, but the point at which they start to be affected by the income test is now going to be about $333,000. So, mm-hmm. I mean, if you don't have that, it's a lot of money, but if you're close to that, you know, you might find your full pension increase is reduced accordingly. So, so there's thousands of people that have been getting these letters, and as I say, some for the first time. If you're not haven't got a letter, then good news, you're probably getting the full increase.
1: Okay. Very good. 1-300-800-222 is the number. Stuart's on the line from Sanford. G'day, Stuart.
2: Hi, Phil. How are you?
1: Yeah, very well. Good, Stuart.
0: How are you, Stuart?
2: And Nick, how are you, Nick?
0: I'm well. Thank you for asking, Stuart. How can I help you?
1: What's your question, Stuart?
2: I cannot understand how your money grows when you retire.
1: Mm-hmm. Mm-hmm. Okay.
2: Because I don't have a financial plan or anything. So if you have, say, $1 million saved, and you want, say, $10,000 per month, what happens? I don't understand.
1: Nick, take Stewie through it.
0: Fair question. So, look, depending on what you've got in the way of assets and stuff, a lot of people are entitled to a part pension, whether they realise it or not. They just assume that, well, if I've got $1 million, I'm not going to qualify. Well, that's not the case. In fact, even at $1 million, a couple would still qualify for a part pension, because one of the other effects of this recent rate increase, or the rate increase that kicks in from the 20th of September, is that the upper threshold to lose your pension altogether, even as a home-owning couple, is, get this, Phil, $1.121 million. That's a lot of money that you can have in assets before you lose all the pension. Now, to answer your question, though, Stuart, what tends to happen is that people put it into investments. And in the early stages of retirement, particularly if you're using a thing called an account-based pension, which comes through superannuation, you pay absolutely no tax on any aspect of that. So there's no tax on the earnings inside the fund, and there's no tax once you're over 60 for the money that you take out of it. So you don't have to worry about tax at all. And for many people, just not paying tax means that they don't need to generate as much income in order to survive, because you'll find that, you know, a couple can survive pretty well on an income, $80,000, when considering you've paid off the mortgage and all those sorts of things. So what happens is you draw that money out, perhaps at a reduced rate, and let's just say you're pulling out 5% per year on $1 million, that'd be $50,000. If the fund's actually earning 7%, then in fact it's going to be growing by 2% per year. And that's how a lot of people set things up, Stuart, is so they draw on their savings for part of their retirement, and another part of it comes from the government as a form of a part pension. Now, if you're in a situation where you're over those thresholds, then two things will happen. Yes, you'll be required to draw down on the capital a little bit if you need $120,000 a year. But the interesting thing is, at some point in the future, you again may qualify for a part pension. So I actually encourage people to go out there and have a good time while they still can, tearing about the place, looking at half-painted wheat silos. And then as they slow down a bit later in life, they probably don't need as much money to spend. But that also might be a time where the savings have diminished to a point, the thresholds have indexed, and

0: often find people in their 70s perhaps becoming entitled to a part pension for the first time. So it's all part of the planning for retirement. You know, it's one of the big issues that we face is we've got probably one of the world's best retirement income systems,
1: yeah,
0: but it's arguably the world's most complicated, Phil. employed.
1: That asset test doesn't include your house, does it?
0: No. And in fact, that's a good point. So your house, no matter what it's worth, providing it sits on 2 hectares or less, is completely exempt. So, you know, if you're lucky enough to be in a place worth $4 or $5 million, well, none of that counts towards Centrelink's means testing system. Non-homeowners get an additional $267,000. So a single non-homeowner, for example, can have $1,012,000 in assets, if you like, and qualify for a part pension under the asset test. And a couple can have $1.388 million in assets and still qualify for a part pension under the asset test. So pretty generous. And of course, the asset test gets you the pension concession card, Phil, and that gets you discounts on drugs and local government charges and all sorts of
1: all
0: things.
1: All that stuff.
0: Depending on where you live. Yeah.
1: How's that sound, Siri?
2: Sounds good. I just need to find out a good investment opportunity.
0: Well, sometimes a good investment opportunity is going to be something that's perfectly safe, Stuart. And that's one of the other concerns going on at the moment is that a lot of these high income paying investments look great, look safe, but they're not. And you really can't ever break that link between risk and return. So if you're getting a rate higher than, say, 5.5%, which is what you can get at a bank, you're exposing yourself to risk. And what you need to weigh up is the risk worth the return. And sometimes the risk means that you don't get the money you invested back. So, you know, it would be dreadful to think if you stuck your $1 million into a fund that you thought was paying such a greater return, when it comes to take your money out, you can't get it. And I've seen that happen over the 38 years I've been in practice, Phil, sadly too many times.
1: Okay, thank you, Stuart. 1-300-800-222 is my number. Mark from Perth. G'day, Mark.
3: Hello, Phil. Hello, Nick.
0: Hey, Mark.
3: I've been in this old house and big block for 30 years, and it's a 950 square block. I'm in my 70s now, so I'm thinking of selling it. The thing is, the real estate agent's saying to me, look, the house is really not worth much at all. It's the land that's worth most of the money, and it can be split into two blocks. Mm-hmm. So I was thinking, you know, if I do that, though, will I have to pay any capital gains tax?
0: Well, look, you will, and it's going to be a portion based on how much of the property is split up by square metres and various calculations and stuff. What I do with a lot of people in this situation, Mark, is I get them to have a look at what the costs of the subdivision are going to be. So there's going to be significant surveying costs and, you know, putting in the utilities and stuff like that. And when you actually do the sums, in many cases, it's probably not worthwhile for the individual to do it. And you're sometimes better off selling the block as it is, with the potential for someone else to do all the messy work that's involved in dividing up a block. So it's probably worth having a chat to the real estate agent and sort of getting a bit of an idea of what it's going to cost to divvy up, factoring in things like capital gains tax and stuff, but also, you know, just what do you actually walk away with? Is it worth the effort and the stress? And particularly at the moment with, a declining property market, no one's willing to guess how far and when it finishes, but certainly in Perth, which is where I'm from, we're certainly seeing some declines in a lot of suburbs. And, you know, you run the risk of by the time you get the thing chopped up, it might not be worth anywhere near as much as it is at the moment. So just all of those factors weigh into things, and sometimes the simplest solution is often the best.
3: Mm. Yeah, thanks very much. That's helpful.
1: Yeah, no worries, Mark. Thank you. Good luck with it.
0: That's what we're here for, Phil. Helpful.
1: I mean, in a way, it's a nice position to be in. But
0: often people sort of get sucked into getting complicated, and I often find that simplicity is often the most cost-effective way of doing things.
1: Yeah. Here's a question about anxiety. Michael says, and this follows on from a conversation I was having off air today with another financial analyst. Michael says, could you ask your guest what's happening in the bond market? Now, this is a matter of some concern about what is happening in the US bond market. I mean, there are people who think that there is something, you know, akin to a bond Mageddon coming, and this is going to affect the share market, et cetera, and people are thinking, well, you know, what do I do with my super? I mean, what do you think about...
0: Well, look, it is fascinating, and in fact, I'm a keen student of what's going on in the US myself. And just to explain what a bond is to everybody, this is a loan often, or most often, by governments. So rather than raising taxes or selling stuff, they'll often borrow money from the public through issuing these things called bonds. And the bond, sort of the interest rates might be set by the bank, but also market set rates, Phil. And then the bond market is where we see most of the action at the moment. So while the Federal Reserve might be selling bonds at a certain price, the market's telling it differently. What we've seen happen in the US, and there's kind of like almost an international benchmark, which is the US 10-year Treasury note, that was sitting at around about 4.2%, 4.3%. It's really shot up in the last few weeks to 4.8%. In fact, just before I came on air, I had a look, and it's now at 4.8. It's up sort of even a little bit over the weekend. And that sets things like mortgage rates. It sets things like car loans and all that sort of stuff in the United States, which is a big economy. And it absolutely flows through to the rest of the world. The other place where we're seeing a bit of movement is in the Japanese bond market, where Japanese interest rates have been incredibly low going back for decades now to the global financial crisis. They're starting to edge up as well. So the expectation is that the cost of money will go up. That means the profitability of companies that rely on debt will go down, and it's generally a kind of a suppressing thing on economies in general. So there is a lot of concern about the bond market. It's good if you're an investor in the bond market because you're getting some pretty decent rates of return. But at the same time, too, if there's some sort of a correction or crash, and I'm not going to be Chicken Little and say the sky's about to cave in. But there's a lot of numbers that are looking very generous at the moment, and certainly myself, I'm uber conservative at the best of times, and I'm certainly keeping things simple and safe, Phil. And you know, that's kind of what I'm suggesting to people. If you've just won lotto or had a big inheritance, I think there's nothing wrong with parking it in your bank and earning 5% plus, which you can do easily these days. Mm. And just wait to see how things play out. There's a lot of stuff built around midterm elections in the United States. You know, seasonally, this is often a very volatile time of the year, September, October. I just think being super cautious, sit back perhaps and wait a bit.
1: Would you shift everything to cash?
0: I wouldn't. I would not, because, you know, jokers like me who come out with these great ideas, invariably we're wrong. So it's just a case of sort of weighing things up. It's a case of de-risking stuff. I've said it a few times on your show. If you're looking at a profit, don't be scared of taking that profit. It's easy to do in superannuation. You can make a bit of a switch to your investment mix. But, you know, I could be completely wrong, and the AI stuff will dominate the world for the next 2 years and the market goes up by another 30%. I mean, even, you know, it's incredible looking at the two share markets. The Aussie market this time last year, I think, was 12 points higher than where it is right now. So we made nothing over 12 months to the day. The US market, completely different story. You know, AI, all that stuff sort of plays into it. I think the US market is up, believe it or not, about 12 or 13% since this time last year. So a completely different story. You just need to be a little bit cautious, I think, at the moment. But nonetheless, there's no way you'd get out of the market, because then you're turning yourself into a bit of a market timer, and no one ever wins that one.
1: Sure. All righty. 1-300-800-222 is the number. Anthony from Albion Park has been hanging on there. Sorry, Anthony. Thanks for waiting. Hello.
4: You're all right, Phil and Nick.
0: Hi, Anthony.
4: Good, thank you. I have a situation that I own my own home at the moment. I inherited my father's house last year, August last year, and I had an idea of selling my house that I'm in now that I own. I've recently put down a deposit for a block of land that won't register until next year. The idea was to actually go back to my father's house, live in that while I built the other one, after I've sold the first one, and then move into that one. What is the implications of taxes or capital gains for

0: If I went back into my father's house after a 12-month period in the new one, and then doing a duplex and keeping one or selling one, what would you suggest?
1: Anthony, I haven't got enough paper for all the notes I've had to take there, but let's just give you some general principles. Your primary dwelling is exempt from capital gains tax, and you can have a six-month crossover period when you've got another dwelling, but that's basically it. As far as your dad's property is concerned, assuming that was his primary dwelling, then basically you've got 2 years from the date of death for you to dispose of that asset before capital gains tax applies. Now, all of this gets all the more complicated by the new capital gains tax rules that kick in from next July. I'm assuming the two-year exemption will still apply, so potentially you've got until August next year to deal with that property. Now, if you were to move into that, that becomes your primary dwelling, and if you sold your existing property as your primary dwelling, then it should be exempt from capital gains tax. So then what you've got is your new place, which is on Dad's old property. That was going to be sold, wasn't it? Is that right, Anthony?
0: You're selling that board. I was going to build on that while I was living back in Dad's.
1: Okay, so if you're living
0: back into that one.
1: Yeah, so you can't have two primary dwellings. So essentially the block would become your primary dwelling, I think. And then once you decide it's time to move into the new property, if Dad's goes beyond the 2 years, which it sounds like it will, then you'll pay capital gains tax on the growth from the date of death to when it's sold. Now, in the current market, there's no guarantee that you'll have a profit relative to when Dad passed away. So it might not be an issue anyway, because you only pay capital gains if there's a capital gain. And if there isn't one between his passing in August last year and when you finally sell, then you should be okay. So there's a few variables in there. It's probably worth having a chat with an accountant about it, because there's a bit going on. And as I say, I'm not overly certain what happens under the new CGT laws next July, but I'm pretty sure the two-year exemption would still apply. But we're only talking a month before that runs out anyway, August 2027. So, yeah, that's probably the way it'll be.
2: All right. Thanks, Anthony.
1: And I've got a new sheet of paper, Phil. That's good. Notes.
2: Terry from Warrnambool. G'day, Terry.
3: G'day, boys. How are you?
2: Pretty good.
1: Pretty good. I'm getting tested tonight, Terry. We're getting the complicated ones. How can I help?
3: I'll try not to test this too much.
1: Good on you.
3: My situation is I have no debt, living in my own home and all that sort of thing. Mm-hmm. I have nearly $600,000 in super, and I've got $500,000 in a term deposit account. I just want to know, I'm coming up 64, what are my chances of getting a pension or part pension when I turn 67?
1: Okay. So, Terry, are you a single gent, or have you got a partner?
3: I am single. My wife passed away about 3 years ago.
1: Oh, sorry to hear that. Okay, yes. So you come under the single income test and the single asset test, and as it stands at the moment, do you own your own home?
3: Yes.
1: Okay. Oh, yes. You said that. Yeah. So the asset test threshold currently, or will be as of the 20th of September, $745,750. So just on what you've got there, $1.1 million in super and term deposits, you're well over the threshold. Sure, by the time you turn 67, which is in 3 years' time, through indexation, that will increase. It's going to increase three times per year between now and when you hit 67. But I doubt very much it'll get to, you know, that 1.1 million plus whatever you earn over the next 3 years as well. So, you know, if the getting a pension right now is important, then there's some things that you might do. One of them might be to say, well, look, I've been in this place now. I've got lots of lovely memories in it, but it's probably more than I need. When we talk about downsizing, it doesn't automatically equate to downvaluing. So what you could do is use the proceeds from the house sale plus take some money out of the term deposit or your super if you're retired, and then use that to purchase your new place, which is specifically exempt from Centrelink's means testing. So that's one thing that you might look at. The other thing is as I said before, in your early retirement years, or it doesn't matter how long you go, but you could have a pretty good time. You could be doing all sorts of things and run that money down a little.

0: But at some point, with the increases occurring 3 times a year, you might find that at some point those thresholds cross over anyway, and then you become entitled to a part pension from that point forward. One thing you would qualify for, though, Terry, which is to perhaps keep your mind on, is that you would almost certainly qualify for a thing called the Commonwealth Seniors Health Card. Now, that's a card also issued by Centrelink, which gets people in most states their pills for $7.70 a script, I think, and it caps out. It, depending on where you live, there can be other benefits too that come holding what's called a state seniors card and the Commonwealth Seniors Health Card. But that very much depends on where you live. But certainly, the Commonwealth Seniors Health Card will get you some discounts on your medicines and bits and pieces, and you know, other people give you discounts simply because you've got a seniors card, which you should qualify for once you get to 65.
1: Okay. There you go, Terry. Thank you, mate. Jen on the text line, thanks for your program. My husband and I have recently got into the pension, and this week we received a payment of $9,000 from an overseas source. Please ask your guest, on age pensions, do we have to notify them of this payment? It's a one-off.
0: Yeah, absolutely you do. But so the requirement is to notify Centrelink of any change in your circumstances within 14 days.
1: So getting $9,000 is a change.
0: Yeah, absolutely. But the good look, it depends on the basis of what that $9,000 is. If it's an inheritance or a lump sum windfall or something like that, Centrelink won't count it as income normally. So it simply boosts your assets by $9,000. And if you're getting a full pension and you're well under that, the lower threshold, which for a couple is $499,000, not including the value of a family home, then it shouldn't affect your pension at all. But you are obliged to let Centrelink know whether or not it affects your pension. If you're affected by a thing called the asset test, each $1,000 reduces your pension by $3 a fortnight. So at the very worst, I suppose, it could reduce your pension by $27 a fortnight. But then, Phil, what I would do is go and spend it. Tell Centrelink about it, and then your pension goes back up.
1: Yeah, that's true. That is true. Peter in Brisbane. Hello, Peter.
2: G'day. How are you guys? First-time listener, long-time listen.
0: Mm-hmm. Yeah, how can I help, mate?
2: My father, he passed away. I inherited about $80,000 in gold and silver.
1: Oh, yeah.
0: Mm-hmm.
2: I'm ex-DVA, went to Afghanistan for two tours of duty, so I got tax-free, et cetera, et cetera.
0: Mm-hmm.
2: I want to buy a property, but the problem is with DVA at the moment, while I've got assets and they classify my gold and silver as assets, they're limiting me to what I can borrow, what I can earn, and what they will help me with. Am I better off selling it at the current price or holding on to it?
0: Well, that's a sort of a crystal ball type question about where gold will be. And, you know, this time last year, gold was at 3,400. Wasn't that long ago, it was around, you know, less than 2,000 US. And now we're talking gold, I think it's around about 4,400 or something US at the moment. It's been much higher than that. And it tends to be linked a bit with, you know, world sentiment, shall we say. Look, you know, it's a bit like trying to pick where things like Bitcoin will go, to be perfectly honest. I don't really know, and I think that anyone that sort of tries to second guess what bullion markets might do is really just taking a bit of a punt. I reckon that, look, you know, have a look at the finance situation at the moment. I mean, the objective here seems to be to get yourself a property. You know, it might be worth waiting a while to see how things settle as far as property prices are concerned. And to be perfectly honest, the price of properties might fall more than the value of your gold goes up. So, you know, waiting might hinder you or it might help you, depending on what those property prices do and what gold does. So, yeah, it's a bit of a bet, two bob each way, Peter. And there's no easy, you know, sensible answer to the question. It's just a question of wait and see, I think.
2: Am I better off using the gold for a deposit or cashing it in? Because I know
0: when
2: my father bought it, it was like, you know, $500 an ounce.
0: Yeah, now, no, I get
2: 30, 40 years ago.
0: Yeah, I get that. And again, was it before 1985 that he bought the gold? September 1985?
2: Yeah, it was early 80s.
0: Okay, so there's another small factor to consider, and that's what we call a pre-capital gains tax asset. So if you did sell it before July next year, you're not going to be subject to the new capital gains tax laws that kick in, and they will be

0: capturing those pre-85 assets as well. So basically what happens is the gold that grows in value above CPI from the date, the value as of the 1st of July next year, you'll be subject to capital gains tax. You probably would be exempt because you're in receipt of a pension, but if not, you're up for a minimum 30% tax on the growth after July next year. So that might be another thing to consider. But as I say, I'd keep an eye on what's happening with your gold, but also with property prices. And to be perfectly honest, mate, if you find a place that you fall in love with and you think, yeah, I can see myself here, then make it work is my advice. Sometimes the lifestyle is more important than the dollar stuff.
1: Okay. Right.
2: Thanks, guys. Appreciate that.
1: No worries, Peter. Thank you. 1-300-800-222. One of my texters said, I was told by someone today that following the tax changes, it's wise now to have a testamentary trust for your children. Otherwise, they'll have to pay tax on their inheritance. Is that right?
0: Look, there's been a lot of stuff going on since the budget with respect to discretionary family trusts or discretionary trusts in general, and that is that they're subject to the minimum 30% tax. As was pointed out at the time, there's a lot of these testamentary trusts. And look, just so everyone understands what we're talking about, when you pass away, you can certainly leave your assets directly to your loved ones, but you can also leave it to a special trust, which effectively only becomes active on your passing. So it sounds a bit perverse, but it's like a child of your death. So it springs.
1: But if you leave your house to your kids in your will, they don't pay tax on that.
0: They wouldn't if they sold the asset within 2 years of death. So that sort of applies that way, Phil. But if they hold it, it's a bit like our earlier caller, that if they hold the asset beyond 2 years from death, then even an exempt asset is subject to tax when it comes time to sell it.
1: That you mean to capital gains tax?
0: Yeah, that would be on the growth between the date of death and when it's finally sold. So there's that. But
1: even if it was their primary place of residence, for example?
0: Yeah. Yeah, so 2 years, that's when the clock stops. Mm-hmm. And then from that point forward, you're paying tax on the growth. Yeah, and then again, that's complicated further by the new tax laws to apply from July next year.
1: But if you set up a testamentary trust, that would get around.
0: So the asset goes into the testamentary trust. It basically can, and under the change of sort of a let off, if you like, by the government, the testamentary trust can still distribute income to the beneficiaries of the trust. In this case, it can include minors, so kids, little kids, get taxed at the same rate of adults. So in other words, they get the first $18,200 tax-free and all that sort of stuff. And from what I understand, the minimum 30% tax also won't apply on testamentary trust. So that makes them pretty attractive as a tool for estate planning. That's my understanding of how the law has been adjusted since the budget was announced. It's a good thing because there's a lot of existing testamentary trusts that are built into wills with people that haven't yet passed but are no longer able to make a change to it. So if you're in a situation where you've lost capacity, then, you might have wanted to change your will. You simply can't because you don't have the capacity to make those changes. So it recognises some common sense situations, and hopefully, that's how it works.
1: Michelle from Manly West says, we have a testamentary trust so that our daughters never have to give away half their inheritance in the event of a separation from a spouse, married or otherwise.
0: Okay, well, that's another aspect of it. One of the benefits of testamentary trust is that they're often protected from bankrupt. Now, I need to spell out, Phil, that I'm not a lawyer, and this is probably one that the lawyers are, But my understanding is that when the testamentary trust is controlled by a trustee that's not associated with the relationship, then generally speaking, the family court can't step in and direct that distributions are made from that. But my understanding is that if the trustee of the trust is the party to the separation, then I think that depending on what state you're in, the court can direct that the trustee make payments from the testamentary trust. So it's not as simple as just, because I've got a testamentary trust, I can avoid it. It doesn't quite work like that, is my understanding. But as I say, it's a complicated one for our estate planning lawyers, who I'm sure are listening.
1: 1-300-800-222 is the number. Nick Bruning is with us. This is Nightlife.
3: Nightlife with Philip Clark on ABC Radio.
1: Steph in Melbourne says, I'm 45, own my house, no mortgage, I earn $100,000 a year. I've just inherited $150,000. I've got no debt, no kids. Should I put it in to buy super?
0: Probably not a bad idea. And at 40,

0: 8?
1: 45. 45, yeah. You're kind of on that borderline age, to be honest. One of the things I like about super is that, sure, it's tax-paid, 15% maximum when you get to retirement, becomes tax-free, is the big risk, which is legislative risk, and that is that the rat bags in Canberra will change the rules on you. So by all means, you could earning $100,000 a year, you could certainly put money into super. Depending on how much is in your superannuation fund, you could probably claim some of it as a tax deduction. So that would have the effect of boosting your tax refund or reducing your tax payable. You might even stage it over a couple of years, Phil, and sort of use it to drip feed in, park it in the bank, earn your 5% plus, and sort of put it into super. That also effectively reduces the legislative risk that they'll change the rule on you. The maximum you can put in this year and claim it as a deduction is $32,500. That's less what the boss is paying in. So in your case, that would be $12,000 based on $100,000 salary. So potentially you've got, what's that, $20,500 you could put in and claim it as a deduction this year. And that would do quite a bit in boosting your tax refund, as I say. So weighing that up, yeah, I think super's a good idea. I'd feel more confident about saying, yeah, chuck it all in if you're in your 50s. But the only qualification really is the legislative risk that the rules will change on you.
2: Mm. Okay, Lance from Geraldton. Hi, Lance.
3: Oh, hi, gentlemen. Just a quick question out of left field. Mm. The government bonds, who's this interest on that? And ultimately, where does the money from? So who's pulling all the strings right in the background? Mm. Ultimately, who's in charge of who? Where's all that coming from? I'll listen to you.
2: No worries. Okay, Nick, explain the bonds.
1: So a bond is a loan to the government from us, the general public. Now, in most cases in this country, bonds tend not to be dealt with by individuals. There are some bond traders out there and stockbrokers. You can buy and sell bonds through there. Most of the time it's done through super funds at a wholesale level. So the government says, okay, well, I'm prepared to borrow $10,000 from the general public and I'm prepared to pay 4.5%. And so the people look at the security. It's issued by the Australian federal government, so that's not bad. And 4.5% is a decent rate of return, and that's for the next, say, 10 years. So once it's out there, now, unlike a term deposit where you would have to cash it in, the bond can be sold to other parties.
2: There's a secondary market.
1: There's a secondary market. And, in fact, the bond market, Phil, is, I think, twice or three times the size of the share market internationally.
2: It's much bigger than the share market, yeah.
1: Huge. Yeah, absolutely monstrous. So what the daily price of a bond is going to be determined by the risk of the issuer. So, if the Australian government lost its AAA credit rating, which is one of the few countries to still hold it, that would change the risk profile, which means people would demand a higher rate of interest to take on that bond. And similarly, if prevailing interest rates go up or down, so if the Reserve Bank lifts interest rates in a couple of weeks' time, then your bond that's currently paying 4.5% might not look as attractive. So what happens is that the bond price goes down. Eventually, however, the bond gets cashed in. So when it reaches maturity, you go back to the federal government, you've had all that interest along the way, and you get your $10,000 back at the end of the 5 or 10 year term, whatever the bond was issued for. So that's kind of how it works. It's like a term deposit that can be sold on a secondary market. Bonds are not only restricted to governments, but you find that state governments, local governments in other countries also issue bonds, and also big corporations issue bonds. But one little reminder, if you like, is that even government bonds can change a lot in price. And I'm sure everyone will remember, well, might not remember, but will be aware of the 2008 global financial crisis. You had one country that was issuing bonds at one stage for 4 and 5%. It actually got up to 29% was the interest rate that was demanded, and that country was Greece-ville. Hmm. So things can change depending on how an economy is going and how a country is going. So, yeah. And that's kind of why there's so much interest in what's happening in the United States, because a move from 4.3% for the US 10-year note to 4.8%. It doesn't sound like much, but it's huge when you consider the size of the US economy.
2: Sure. Ivor in Perth. G'day, Ivor.
4: Yeah, g'day. Thanks for taking my call.
2: Pleasure.
4: I've come up against an interesting problem, and I'd be interested in your take.

0: turns them down for similar reasons that you're experiencing, that is no income to show off. It's worth shopping around, and if you're in WA, there's a bank or two that will issue or, you know, give you a credit card based on your assets. You need to show that you can service the debt, but certainly, dare I say it, Phil, unfortunately, the big four invariably won't do it. Maybe there's been a change since I last looked at it, but I know that it tends to be the secondary banks that will consider it, but they'll certainly want to see that you can repay the monthly payment on the credit card. So they'll be not only looking at assets, but they will be looking at some sort of income coming through. It could be from an account-based pension. It could be from super. It could be from somewhere else, or even Centrelink.
1: So I've had the ability. I mean, I've had a Diamond credit card with the Commonwealth Bank for the last 20 years. I spend an average of $18,000 a month on that credit card, which I pay off in full. I'm worth, my total asset base is $16.5 million.
0: You'd think they'd be falling over, wouldn't you, Ivor?
1: and I've got no debt. You know, it's
0: nuts.
1: It is utterly perverse policy that
0: they would
1: give a credit card to me if I'm in debt and I'm young. But with that sort of backing, I've been rejected by Macquarie, by ANZ, and by Commonwealth.
0: All right. Well, Ivor, shop around. You're in the same state as I am in WA. I know that there are some secondary banks operating that will probably provide you with a credit card based on what you've said. Mm. But look, I do find it amazing. And I sometimes think, Phil, that retail banking services are a necessary expense of having a banking license in this country. They'd rather be done with us all and concentrate on the big end of town, which is why, you know, I wonder if, you know, all these branch closures and stuff, it's about cutting the expenses on a not particularly profitable part of the business. I could be wrong, but I don't know. It just doesn't seem right that someone like Ivor with $16 million can't get a credit card.
2: Does seem dopey, doesn't it? Yeah. All righty. Thanks, Ivor. Good luck. 1-300-800-222. Someone says, try the Coles credit card. Yeah, well, they're all backed by...
0: Well, maybe. There's a bank somewhere.
2: There's always a bank in the background of these things,
0: exactly.
2: Isn't there? Yeah. 1-300-800-222 is the number. Line's free if you want to grab one. 1-300-800-222. Daniel's on the road. G'day, Daniel.
3: Hey, yeah, mate.
2: Pretty good.
3: Thanks for taking my call.
2: Pleasure.
3: I bought a property about 50 k's out of Melbourne there, put a brand new house on it. It's 8 acres. And I was just wondering, if I ever sell it, will I cop capital gains tax on that property because it's over, because it's 8 acres? That's my primary residence.
0: Yeah, you do. So basically, you're given 5 acres under the old currency or 2 hectares as part of your primary dwelling exemption. And what you'll probably find happening is that when you do come to sell it, you'll need to attach a value to the developed part of the property, which includes the buildings and stuff. And then the other 3 acres, whatever that is in hectares, will be subject to capital gains tax. But in reality, it's probably going to be a relatively small amount, given that most of the developments probably occurred with buildings and stuff within that that 5 acre footprint, if you like. So you shouldn't be up for too much. Just one other unrelated thing is that if you're in a situation where you've held the property for 20 years and you're using it for your as best as you can, having regard to age and stuff, Centrelink will actually extend the homeowner exemption beyond their 5 acres or 2 hectares to the full size of the property. So that's why you find a lot of people in the farming community who've lived on the property for donkey's years will still qualify for a part pension, even though they might have, you know, 1,000 acres or something like that, providing the property is being fully utilised and having regard to age and all that sort of stuff. So anyway, that's an aside, but that's how it's going to be when you come to sell the property, my friend.
3: Hmm. Oh, I just want to sell it. All good.
2: Thanks, Daniel. See you, mate.
0: That sounds like a plan.
2: That's a plan. See you, mate. Poor old Ivor's getting caned on the text line. How can he have $16 million and no income?
0: well, he probably does, but the bank won't necessarily recognise investment income, I expect.
2: Graham from Perth says, Phil, my question is about superannuation inheritance. Would my kids

0: a tax on the inherited balance in the fund.
1: Yeah, so it comes under the classification of a death benefit payment. So a super fund can't maintain a super benefit once a person's passed away. It has to be dealt with. It has to be paid out. So if you look at your super fund statement, sometimes you have to sort of go to the super fund and get it from them. You'll find there's two components generally. There's what's called an exempt part, which is tax-free always, and a taxable part. Now, the taxable part, if it's paid to a dependent, and we're talking about a financial dependent, so in other words, perhaps it's your partner if you've got little kids, receiving a taxable death benefit pays no tax. But if it's being paid to a non-dependent dependent, in other words, a non-tax dependent dependent, then that taxable part is taxable at the rate of 15%, and if paid to an individual, there's also likely to be a 2% Medicare payable. So you're up for 15%. You can't ever avoid it other than if you're in a dreadful situation where you've got a terminal illness and you're over, you can access your superannuation, it'll come out completely tax-free. So that's one way of avoiding it. The other way is to make the death benefit payable to the estate. On your super fund form, it'll say legal personal representative, which is a fancy way of calling your executor. But in that case, it goes to the estate. Now, the estate is not a natural person, so therefore you won't be liable for the two, or they won't be liable for the 2% Medicare levy. And once it's in the estate with a will, then the estate distributes the amounts to the super death benefit, and a distribution from an estate is like that, is not taxable. So you're still up for the 15% tax, but at least you'll avoid the 2% Medicare levy if it goes to an individual. So that's how it works. There's all sorts of tricks that you can pull, like pulling money out and recontributing it and doing all sorts of little things like that to minimise the tax, but you can't usually wipe it out completely unless you can take it out of super before you pass away.
0: Okay, 1-300-800-222. Look, your time's vanished on us. Bruce on the Sunshine Coast. G'day, Bruce.
2: Hey, how you going, guys?
0: Not bad.
2: I couldn't believe that story that you just said about the guy that had $16 million and he couldn't get it.
0: No, 16.
2: $16 million and he couldn't get a credit card.
1: I know. But it could also be all tied up in property or something.
2: I realise that. Look, yeah. I'm 65 and I'm still a bachelor. I had to take early retirement many years ago from a very, very bad accident. Okay, now, I'm on a disability pension. Okay, I rent a house. And I know the guy I ran off because I used to work for him and he looks after you. I'm kind of under some people's wings, if you can understand.
1: Yeah, and good on him. Yep.
2: Okay, I own a small portfolio share. I've got some shares in Santos and some other things. I get a frank dividend once or twice a year, which is a couple of bucks, and I don't get really hassled too much.
0: Okay. We're running out of time here a bit. Bruce, what's your question?
2: Okay, I've still got to pay a bit of tax. Now, if I sell my shares because they're grandfathered, am I going to pay that 30% tax on the shares that I'm going to sell?
1: So only if you sell them after the 1st of July next year, you could be up for some tax. But what I'd say to you, Bruce, is that, you know, what are you going to do with the money that you get? Now, if you're going to spend it on something useful and good, then go for it, right? And you probably wouldn't be paying much tax depending on how close to the 1st of July it is when you finally sell those shares. But I'm always very cautious about people saying, oh, I'm going to sell the shares, I'm going to do this. I ask, well, what are you going to do with the money? And if I'm going to invest it in something else, and you say, well, actually, is that a good idea? Because if it's a blue chip share that's paying a regular frank dividend, you're often hard to beat it, to be perfectly honest, Phil. So it's often the case of saying, well, hang on to the thing, because if you don't need it. And now, however, if you're going to use it for something important, then by all means, you're probably better off selling it before the 30th of June next year. However, one other qualifier, if you're on a part Centrelink pension from that point, well, I should have qualified that before, then you won't pay the 30% minimum tax. So it sounds like to me you won't be up for tax, providing you keep at least a part pension all the way through.
0: Okay.
1: There you go.
0: Thank you, Bruce. I hope that was helpful. Thanks so much to Nick, says Joan from East Geelong.
1: Good on you,
0: brilliantly informative, and I've learned

0: Keeps listening to him over here. So have we all. Good to see you back, Nick. All right, we'll talk again in the.
1: We'll look forward to it
0: in the near future. Nick Bruning, independent financial advisor, has joined us in our first hour, and we'll have some more of Nick a bit further down the track. All right, next up we've got the Nightlife News Breakdown, and Malcolm Knox is going to join us for that. Plus, also. A very, very good chat with Michael Adams about history and the last of the thylacines as well. That's all coming up straight after the latest ABC news. I'll see you on the other side of that.
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6: This is ABC News with David Rollins. UK Foreign Minister Ed Miliband is speaking in the House of Commons, announcing sanctions on Israel in response to an expansion program that is risking efforts to establish a Palestinian state. It's a significant toughening of Britain's stance towards Israel, whose conduct towards the Palestinians under Prime Minister Benjamin Netanyahu has increasingly been criticised by the UK and other Israeli allies. Mr. Miliband says settler terrorism is rampant.
7: The government believes the unlawfulness of the occupation should be reflected in the economic relationships we choose to have with the occupied territories. I do not believe the British people want us supporting the occupation by accepting products from settlements.
6: An American organisation that analyses land temperatures says the section of mountain that collapsed, triggering the devastating floods in Nepal and China, had recently been exceptionally warm. Berkeley Earth estimated that temperatures on the glacier averaged 5 degrees Celsius for the 5 days leading up to the collapse, having not exceeded 4 degrees at this time of the year, in more than half a century of records being kept. An eighth Australian was found on Tuesday, with another 35 still unaccounted for, while nearly 1,400 people have died. The federal government's newly unveiled draft digital duty of care has received a mixed response from the opposition and the Greens. Political reporter Lexi Junewick has the details.
8: The new rules, released in draft form today, will require digital service providers to give adult users greater control of their social media algorithms. Platforms will also need to protect under 18s from harmful content online. The Prime Minister says the laws aim to give Australians greater power and choice.
9: This isn't about giving government control.
8: But the Coalition is concerned the rules could impact freedom of speech, as the Greens argue that while a step forward, the draft laws lack a clear harm standard and independent oversight for big tech companies. The government plans to introduce the legislation this October.
6: A school-aged child has died and six others have been injured in a car crash on Melbourne's western outskirts. Olivia Sanders reports.
10: Emergency services were called to the crash at Parwin near Bacchus Marsh, where a car rolled over just before 4 o'clock this afternoon. Police say CPR was performed on one school-aged child, but they died at the scene. A second child was flown to hospital with critical injuries. Five more children sustained non-life-threatening injuries and were taken to hospital, while one woman was taken to hospital for observation. Police are investigating and asking anyone with dashcam or CCTV footage to come forward.
6: Staying in Victoria, where Melbourne gynaecologist Simon Gordon will no longer face a criminal investigation over allegations he performed unnecessary endometriosis surgeries. Rosie Barnett has the story.
11: Former renowned surgeon Simon Gordon was being investigated by Victoria Police after ABC's Four Corners revealed he had been accused of performing invasive surgeries to treat severe endometriosis that had not actually been detected. Mr. Gordon stood down from the profession last year, but has maintained he always acted in the patient's best interests to improve their quality of life. Police have today said, based on the information provided, they could not take the matter any further. The Medical Board of Australia has referred the case to Victoria's Civil Tribunal.
6: A Canberra man has appeared in court charged with the murder of 46-year-old Kylie McHugh, but the police investigation into the incident is ongoing. Harry Frost has more.
12: Fire crews found Miss McHugh's body inside a burnt-out unit in Belconnen in May.
1: This morning, 27.

0: 18-year-old construction worker Jack Henry Curtin faced the ACT Magistrates Court, charged with murder and arson, and was refused bail. Detective Acting Inspector Chris Watson says the investigation is open and ongoing.
1: There are people in the community who know more. I'm encouraging them to come forward.
0: Police say Mr. Curtin and Ms. McHugh were known to one another, but were not in a relationship. Investigators are also considering the possible involvement of illicit drugs.
2: In sport, the Brisbane Lions have locked away one of their biggest stars, with Zach Bailey signing a monster 8-year AFL deal. Adelaide, their opponents in this weekend's semi-final at the Gabba, had been circling the 26-year-old midfielder forward, offering a lucrative multi-million dollar long-term contract. However, the two-time All-Australian has knocked back free agency to remain a Lion until the end of 2034. ABC News.
3: ABC Radio Weather Update. South Australia's weather for Wednesday, dry and partly cloudy, apart from showers in the west and isolated thunderstorms in the far northwest. Adelaide 16, Ceduna 19, Port Lincoln 15, Whyalla 17, 19 in Roxby Downs and Port Augusta, Port Pirie 18, Renmark 17, Mount Gambier 13, Kingscote 15 and Broken Hill 16 degrees. 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
2: Yes, well, hello and how are you? Good to be with you too. This is the second hour of Nightlife right across the country on this Tuesday night, September the 8th. It's 11:06 Eastern Time. It's 9:06 in Western Australia, South Australia and the Northern Territory, 11:24. 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All right, coming up in this hour, we've got a good chat with Malcolm Knox, who's going to lead the Nightlife News Breakdown for us. Malcolm's new to the Nightlife News Breakdown, a well-known Australian author and columnist, of course. Michael Adams on history and some really fascinating events from our past. Starting off with the 1936, the death of the last Tasmanian tiger, the thylacine. Extremely sad affair. Probably one of the most, well, certainly the most famous extinction in Australia, and there have been many. One of the most famous extinctions in the world, I suspect. Up there with the dodo, I would imagine. So we'll talk about that and what's known about the animal in question. Kat Marks will join us for a look at tech as well. And the introduction of robo-taxis in London, one of the hardest places in the world to drive and know where you're going, I would have thought, generally. We'll have a chat about that. Apple's unlaunching a whole new suite of stuff this month as well. So the foldable iPhone's headed your way, if that's your fancy. So we'll have a chat about that with her as well. Mighty challenge course on the way. So plenty on 1300 800 222 is my number if you would like to grab me, or you can text me on 0467922702. Joan, that's all right. Joan likes Nick Bruning, but was calling him Ivan for some reason. No, Joan, you no need to apologise. I fully understand it. My texter says, in relation to actual Ivor's problem about getting a credit card, why do you need a credit card if you're paying it off in full? Just use a debit card. There are some things you do need a credit card for, though. I mean, I think, can you rent a car without a credit card? I think it's pretty hard to rent a car without a credit card. Can you rent a car with a debit card? Not sure that you can. 1-300-800-222 is the number. All right, let's start the hour off with a look at the Nightlife News Breakdown.
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2: Welcome to Nightlife News Breakdown. Well, let me quote you something. There's a calm some men have that didn't come from peace. It came from being tested. So often they stopped flinching at every storm. These words, wise or otherwise, were posted by the Victoria's One Nation leader, Warren Pickering, to his Instagram account. And this afternoon he made his first public statements after accusations by a former partner of him indulging in hard, illicit drug use and sexual deviance. Joe Scott was the partner of Warren Pickering for 18 years, and her allegations were published in The Australian yesterday, with claims the pair used marijuana and methamphetamine, that's ice, in the home they shared with their children. The paper says she has provided handwritten letters and text messages in which Warren Pickering apologised for his behaviour. Now, One Nation Federal leader Pauline Hanson appears to be standing by 43-year-old Pickering ahead of the November the 30th state election, and One Nation's reportedly engaged lawyers to defend Warren Pickering against his former partner's allegations. The Australian also reports he categorically rejects Ms. Scott's claims, saying she's used false and salacious allegations against him in family law disputes dating back to 2010, and that they've been repeatedly dismissed. Well, today at a press conference after an introduction by One Nation Chief of Staff James Ashby, who praised their candidate, saying he does not deny taking drugs, including marijuana, speed and ecstasy, as a young man, Warren Pickering painted his story as one of redemption, where he chose to serve for the benefit of others, first in the military and now in politics.
3: The mistakes I made in my 20s hurt people. They hurt me. They hurt people I loved. And I will live with that forever. But when I talk about cultivating talent from the real world to represent the Victorian people, this is what I mean. People with lived experience. people that refuse to be a victim of their own past, and people that can hold themselves to a higher standard now and represent the benchmark for others to attain.
2: Well, joining us tonight for Nightlife News Breakdown is Malcolm Knox. Malcolm's a journalist. He's an author of fiction and non-fiction. He's a columnist for the Sydney Morning Herald and known for his investigative and sports journalism. Malcolm, it's a pleasure to have you with us. Good evening and welcome to Nightlife.
4: Good evening, Phil. Nice to be with you.
2: Yeah. One Nation does seem to have a problem in signing up candidates who then go on to embarrass party leadership somehow, either with their political position, past statements, or, as in the case here, personal histories. He and other One Nation people are portraying him as real, and his story is one of redemption, turning a wayward life around, now serve the public. That might work for them, do you think?
4: Well, you know, you talk about candidates embarrassing One Nation. I think One Nation are unembarrassable, and it's part of their brand to bring in people who are kind of misfits or, you know, certainly not professional politicians. And it almost works in their favour, I think, to have. Partially because, you know, what the public will see is, well, here's another outsider, and if we're voting for One Nation, we like outsiders, we like unconventional people who are going to come in and shake things up. And this characterisation of Warren Pickering only adds to the picture of One Nation as being a kind of an insurgent force. And I also think it works in their favour a little bit in that it diverts the electorate from what really matters about Warren Pickering, you know, his belief in conspiracy theories, his losing his job with BHP over his vaccine, COVID vaccine scepticism, his belief that climate science is a hoax, his views on immigration. I think these are much more important because these would come to bear on what he would do if One Nation got a slice of power.
2: Yeah. All right, look, away from the latest One Nation scandal headlines, almost a daily occurrence to some degree, the Albanese government's unveiled its digital duty of care laws. Under these proposed laws, social media platforms will be required to protect children from harmful content. Adults will also have more of a say in what content appears on their feeds. Prime Minister Albanese says the government doesn't intend to control adults, but rather the measures are, he says, sensible, practical and pragmatic.
5: As part of this draft legislation, we're acting on algorithms with a landmark initiative, My Feed, My Way. This is not about giving government control. It's about giving people control. It's about putting choice back into the hands of Australians online. Through our digital duty of care, we will require platforms to protect children from harmful content, including content that promotes eating disorders, misogynistic content.

0: content, pornography, and content that glorifies crime. We'll require social media platforms to provide user empowerment tools that give people over the age of 16 genuine and enduring choice about what they see in their feeds.
1: Yes, the Communications Minister, Annika Wells, says tech companies have got to take responsibility for the harm they cause Australian kids, that the platforms will need to protect children from harmful content and that harm online extends way beyond social media.
2: Girls getting advice from chatbots on how to exist on only 600 calories a day. Boys being cyberbullied by strangers on online games. And young people doing dangerous or illegal things in real life because they saw it online. The duty of care goes beyond social media to keep kids safe.
1: Malcolm, the Prime Minister's hoping the legislation might be supported by other parties when it comes to Parliament in October. Is this likely?
3: Well, I think the devil is in the detail, and it sounds as if the Greens and the crossbench are very focused on the detail, how it's actually going to work, what options are the social media companies going to be given to work around any legislation. I don't think this is a debate about big flag-waving principles, which, you know, the coalition in a fairly lazy way is trying to make it about free speech, and the government is trying to send certain big flag-waving signals. The prospects of the legislation getting through, I think, are going to depend on the coalition doing a deal with the crossbench on making these laws effective. And beyond something that's just, a signal to make parents feel good about their children. And, you know, as you well know, it's often the parents themselves and adults who need protection from these algorithms as much as children.
1: Yes, indeed. The opposition's concerned about the level of government power these draft laws might grant the Communications Minister. The Shadow Minister Sarah Henderson says she wants Australians to be protected online, but believes the government should not control what they see.
4: From what we have seen so far, this is an absolute threat to free speech. This gives the minister unfettered powers to make regulations into anything that she considers to be either seriously harmful or harmful to children.
1: Well, Malcolm, there are already significant restrictions on speech, as we know, for good and proper reason, and there is widespread community concern about what's going on social media. Do you think there are real concerns here as to the government trying to control it?
3: Well, it depends on the legislation itself. Sarah Henderson's trying to stand up the kind of the bogey of Big Brother, where there isn't any actual evidence of that so far. The coalition, as usual, are being outflanked on this politically, because the big free speech flag is going to be waved by One Nation. And the coalition trying to, have a little bit of a bet each way. In my view, the laws as proposed don't go far enough. It should be an opt-in rather than an opt-out system. It should be extended to adults as well as children. And none of that has anything to do with free speech or government intervention.
1: Yeah, that's right. Social media might have started out, I reference Facebook in particular, might have started out as a way to keep up with your friends. It's no longer that, is it? It's a sophisticated platform which involves highly targeted advertising at you and highly targeted feeding you of information that they think you want to hear.
3: Yes, it reflects back to you what you already do, and it amplifies what you already do and subtly directs you towards ways it can monetize what you do. And the legislation, without being an opt-in mechanism, is only going to solidify what you already do at its current position. The default position is what is key to it. Where is the default set? And if the default is set as an opt-in, your social media will be filled with

0: what you choose from this date onwards, what you choose to follow or, you know, enter into some kind of relationship with. And that would be, you know, that looks like it's been what's proposed and pushed by the Greens, and certainly it's been proposed by Chanel Contos.
1: Yeah, that's right. There's pushback going on here, isn't there? Because the government's ban on social media for under 16s. Now this, a digital duty of care. The swing is back on against the tech companies. There's a lot of community support for this. Are the tech companies going to push back hard?
0: I think they will attempt, you know, what's known as malicious compliance, where they will go along, but they'll make it very hard practically to do. And there are lots of ways tech companies can just make it difficult by you know, concealing the mechanism for you to comply. So they're doing the right thing in accord with the law as it is passed, but you know, the practical effect is somewhat different, and you know, we all know that a majority of kids under 16 can already access social media that they're not meant to access, and access content that they're not meant to. So you know, the devil is in the detail in what social media companies are able to get away with, and then whether government can force them to comply.
1: Yeah. Malcolm Knox is with us, journalist and author, and leading the news breakdown tonight. Okay, to the latest accusations of government pork barrelling. Gee, one side's no better than the other, it seems. I mean, for heaven's sake, the Centre for Public Integrity says a $500 million fund used by Labor at the last election saw some marginal seats awarded tens of millions of dollars in grants. Many others received nothing. And guess what? It found 75% of the funds from the Community Infrastructure Program went to electorates held by Labor at the 2025 federal election. And since projects, this is a doozy, since projects were only allowed to apply by invitation, the opposition and independent MPs are asking how grants were chosen. Fair question. Anthony Wheely is chair of the Centre for Public Integrity and a former New South Wales Court of Appeal judge.
2: Prima facie, it looks like the misuse of public money, or serious pork barrelling as it's sometimes called. That's what I think is the prima facie position. We don't know the process they've followed in achieving those consequences. That's what has to be explored, and I think there's a heavy onus on the government now to justify the process it has used.
1: Gee, all the way back to Labor's Ros Kelly and the whiteboard. I mean, there's a long history of this. ACT Independent Senator David Pocock, he certainly sees it as blatant pork barrelling.
3: The government likes to say, well, there's then a merits-based process, but you cannot tell me it's a merits-based process if it is a closed grants round and the only people who can apply are the people who are getting, you know, pork barrelling money in an election campaign.
1: Well, the Federal Infrastructure Minister, Catherine King, says figures obtained about the invitation-only grants program have been misrepresented. The Centre for Public Integrity has conflated the figures.
4: They're trying to compare chalk and cheese, open programs with closed programs delivering election commitments. You know, it's part of our democracy that political parties do make commitments at election time, and they have to have a mechanism to actually deliver them.
1: Whatever that means, Malcolm. I mean, does she make any sense to you?
0: Well, I also heard Katie Gallagher, the finance minister, stating to the Senate that the rules had been followed and everything had been done. Well, if you subtly rewrite the rules in a way that will ensure the outcome you desire, then I guess you've achieved what you're trying to do. And you know, if it quacks like a duck and waddles like a duck, it is
1: Yeah, so, I mean, the case was highlighted today. There's of the Marrickville Golf Club, a golf club in Mr. Albanese's electorate, which was invited to and got a $6 million grant to fix up its sewer and the clubhouse and so on. An electorate in Indi, nothing wrong with that, but an electorate in Indi

0: not going to be won by Labor, didn't even know the grants program was open. And they've got a golf club there that's got problems too, but didn't even know the grants program was open.
1: And that's, you know, what the Centre for Public Integrity has found is, you know, a global measure of figures, and look where they're going. I don't think the individual cases mean all that much. You know, Marrickville Golf Club might have got the grant through perfectly legitimate means. But overall, if such a preponderance of funding is going to particular electorates, then, you know, the scheme's been reverse engineered, so it's not illegal pork barreling as it was previously defined, but the effect is the same.
0: Mm. Just before we go, Malcolm, along with journalism, of course, you also write fiction, and you've got a new book out, a novel, The Second Child. It deals with a Stalinist era in Soviet Russia. You see some parallels between Stalin's reign and that of the current Trump administration in the US. How so?
1: Well, you know, let's acknowledge that Stalin was one of history's worst mass murderers. You know, unless what Trump is doing on environmental and climate laws is going to wipe out billions of people, he won't be in the Stalin league as a sadistic human. I was looking in the book at the trappings of power, the cult of personality, as Steve Bannon calls it, the flooding the zone with one's own image, putting one's name on everything, the monumentalism, the promotion of mediocre people who will be first and foremost loyal to the leader. This cult of personality. Trump, you know, you read about Stalin, Trump is doing exactly the same things, and it's not because he emulates Stalin or has even really heard of Stalin. It's just the way people with that authoritarian streak behave to consolidate their power.
0: Mm. Malcolm Knox has been our guest leading the breakdown tonight, journalist and fiction writer as well. Known widely for his terrific sports writing. Malcolm, great to talk, as always. Appreciate it. Thank you.
1: Thanks, Phil. Good to be with you.
0: Yeah, Malcolm Knox joining us for the Nightlife News Breakdown.
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0: Thanks for the text too. What the hell is pork barrelling, says my texter. I've never heard it in my 58 years, Australian born and bred. Well, I don't know where you've been, but it's been a feature of Australian politics for at least 58 years, I would have thought. I think the actual phrase originated in America, I think, but the idea that funds and politicians act in ways that are not for the broader benefit, but for the benefit of particular sections of their electorate and so on, is not a new concept, not by any means. All right, thank you. Just back on the One Nation candidacy too, Warren Pickering in Victoria. The reality is the public will see a real person, albeit with edgy aspects, and a veteran and further see career politicians as greedy and out of touch, says Dave. We've got more than enough professional politicians who spend their entire working lives as politicians, many having come up through the ministerial staffer route. They live in the Canberra bubble. They can't identify with or relate to the voting public. They need to move on. One Nation is recruiting real people who live real lives and are going to identify with the public. Yeah, no, interesting. Thank you, Suzanne from Newstead. We might talk about this a bit later. I think the times have passed, haven't they, when someone admitting to drug use once would cancel you out of politics, but I think those times were a long time ago. I don't think these days that would make a difference. You might have a different view. 1-300-800-222. Let's talk about it in the last hour of the program. In the meantime, let's talk history with Michael Adams.
3: Nightlife history.
0: Well, it's perhaps the saddest of the many extinction stories of Australia's wildlife, but perhaps it's also the best known.
4: The Tasmanian tiger, easily distinguished by his straight, unjointed tail, is also a dangerous opponent, though, like the devil, is now very rare, being forced out of its natural habitat by the march of civilization. This is the only one in captivity in the world.
0: Yeah, and that was the newsreel audio that accompanied the famous image of the last known live Tasmanian tiger, as it were, recorded 90 years ago at the Beaumaris Zoo in Hobart in Tasmania. Benjamin.

0: as the Thylacine was named, died on September the 7th, 1936. With more on this slice of our past, as well as other significant events from this time of year throughout our history, we're joined once again by Michael Adams, creator and host of the Forgotten Australia podcast. Michael, good evening to you. Welcome back to Nightlife.
1: Thanks, Phil. Good to be here.
0: Gee, it's a sad story, and that the newsreel, of course, the picture or the image of that animal is pretty sad too.
1: It's haunting, isn't it?
0: Yeah.
1: It really is.
0: Yeah.
1: It's funny that it's the best known extinction story in Australian history, possibly in world history when it comes to mammals. But I was interested to find out that while it's the best known, it's also in some ways the least known in terms of the amount of misinformation, myth and mystery that's gone along with it for the past 90 years, starting with the actual name, Benjamin. Like, the animal was not called Benjamin at the time. That actually came out of a 1968 interview with this bloke who claimed to have been the zookeeper.
0: Oh, yeah.
1: And it was later revealed that he had never been the zookeeper. And the curator of the zoo's daughter said that Benjamin was never used to as a name for the thylacine.
0: I must confess, it's the first time I've heard it. That's right.
1: And also, like, the other sort of mysteries, there was a really great article in Australian Zoologist 3 years ago, this paper. It's about 25 pages long, and it sort of finally tries to, you know, come to some definitive answers about things you might think were, you know, well-established. The sex of the animal, as it turns out, yes, it was a male, and they know that from the film and video evidence. But the other bigger debates, and we're kind of talking almost, you know, JFK assassination theory levels of red wool on the corkboard here, was, you know, where Benjamin came from and how he died, and then what became of the remains. So, you know, there's about four competing theories as to where the animal was captured.
0: Oh, yeah.
1: And these two academics, Gareth Leonard and Stephen Slightholm, have pretty much definitively proved that Benjamin was a sort of 18-month-old male thylacine caught in 1930 by a Tasmanian family. And these people actually displayed him and another one that then died for a little while themselves. They had the animals in a chicken coop before they sold Benjamin to the Tasmanian zoo. And then he was, you know, displayed then. The other sort of great myth or seeming myth was that the tiger died from exposure because he'd been locked out of his den at a time of, you know, near freezing overnight temperatures. And the authors of this paper say that's not true. Like, the available evidence shows that, you know, the den was kept open, that the animal was very valuable. It was like, you know, the big attraction for the zoo. Mm. So it seems, you know, it died of sort of old age. They only lived to be about 10 anyway, under the best of circumstances. And of course, you know, Benjamin was very stressed by being in this horrible little enclosure. One of the reports at the time said, you know, he was fretting himself to death. And the other big mystery is what happened to the remains. And they were supposedly consigned to a museum, but they've never been located. So there's still a lot of, you know, questions out there about, you know, the fate of this creature.
0: Yeah. Yes, and the language of the time, of course, from that newsreel about the onward march of civilization and all of that. I mean, was there much of an awareness at the time about the significance of the loss of this species?
1: Yes and no, but mainly no.
0: Yeah.
1: In January of 1930, scientists had launched a Save the Tiger campaign, saying that they were in danger of extinction. At this time, and right through into 1936, they had a 10-pound bounty on them because, you know, they supposedly fed on sheep. Yeah. But by this time, they'd been given partial protection from hunting, trying to actually, you know, so zoos could catch them because they were finding that they were impossible to source. And then they got full protection from hunting on the 1st of July, 1936. Incredibly ironic. It was, you know, 2 months before Benjamin died in captivity. But in the actual week that the animal died, there was nothing in the papers at all.
0: Hmm.
1: It was only a week later that the Hobart Council approved 30 quid to go and get another one just to simply replace Benjamin. And, of course, they found that they couldn't do that. It was in 1937, they upped it to 40 quid trying to go out and get another tiger. And there were sort of a bit of to and fro in the newspapers then. Some people saying, you know, it was incredibly cruel to even consider getting another one. The other one had died. It had fretted itself to death. What was the point of this? But there were also letters saying, if they're extinct, good. The sooner the better, because they're just problems. So there wasn't a lot of sort of, you know, the sort of awareness that we have now. And that was, I mean, partly because of the attitudes of the time. Also, there was the belief that, you know, they were still out there, they'd be able to find them. So in 1938, there was another expedition. And

0: people have been looking ever since any sort of definitive proof.
1: Exactly. Michael Adams is with us, creator and host of the Forgotten Australia podcast, and we're looking back in history at events at this time. To another shameful event from our past, mid-September 1871, and the murder of 70 or more Bougainvillean men. Tell us the details of the Carl Massacre.
0: This is one of the most shocking stories I've ever come across from Australian history, and I'm amazed that it's not better known, or it's barely known at all, in fact. So in 1871, this absolute creep, Dr. James Patrick Murray, who, you know, really was a Dr. Evil, decided to have, he bought a brig called the Carl, and he was going to take a party to Fiji to establish cotton plantations. He deposited the people that he was taking there, and then he decided he would go out with his crew on what was called a blackbirding expedition. So this is the euphemism that was used for the Pacific Island slave trade based out of Australia. It went from 1863 through to for 40 years, pretty much. And this involved, you know, people taking ships to Pacific Islands, and by trickery, fraud, and force, taking Pacific Island men, young men, children included, aboard, bringing them back to Australia and selling them. They used the term blackbirding so that they could avoid slavery, which is obviously outlawed by that stage. So in September 1871, the Carl had done the rounds of various islands. And what they did was they'd sail sort of, you know, close to the shore. They had a system, and the islanders would come out in canoes to trade, and they'd throw lumps of coal or lumps of steel or even a cannon with a rope around it into the canoes, smashing them, and then fish the men out of the water and stick them in the hold for sale. So they did this repeatedly until they had about 140 men crammed into this hold. And the Bougainville men were warriors, and there was about 70 of them. And they started, you know, smashing up their crude bunks and trying to get out. And so James Patrick Murray ordered his men to just shoot into the hold. And they shot and they shot. They drilled holes in the bulkhead so they could fire into the hold to kill, you know, people who were still alive in there. They dragged up 35 bodies. There were 35 wounded, and they just tossed them overboard to their deaths. So that was at least 70, and 70, probably 70 plus. And then they went on their way, did some more raids, kidnapped some more people, killed some more people. And it all sort of came apart when Dr. Murray, who possibly was poisoned by some of his co-conspirators, sort of went into a sort of mad paranoia. And at Levuka in Fiji, he sought out the consul there and confessed. But he confessed on the proviso that he get immunity. Hmm. So he owned the ship. He'd organized the mission. He'd given the orders to kill. And he was the Queen's evidence back in the trials in Sydney against his co-conspirators, who were variously sentenced to death. But, you know, those sentences were commuted. Some of the sentences were, you know, just a couple of years, and they were released after months. So this was all in the papers in 1872 in Australia. And it was right out there. And Dr. Murray got off scot-free. He ended up going to England and starting up a new medical practice. Eventually he had to move on because his past sort of popped up to haunt him. Incredible story, just a real eye-opener to this period. I can't recommend enough a new book by an author called Ryan Butter called Blackbirding, A Reckoning with the Australian Slave Trade, which includes a little bit about the Carl, but gives a real context to how this despicable trade was allowed to continue for more than half a century.
1: Yeah, exactly. All right. And finally, to a murder from almost a century ago involving a school teacher and what appears to be a reverse teacher's pet situation. Tell us what happened on the 14th of September 1928.
0: Well, there was a school teacher named Jack Mulholland, and he was the teacher in a little village called Wollumla. Some listeners may know it. It's between Bega and Marimbula on the far south coast of New South Wales. Tiny place then, tiny place now. Anyway, Jack and his wife and three kids lived there. He was supposedly beloved by the local folks. And then on the 14th of September, on a Friday night, he took a stroll after dinner, went to a neighbour's place, had a yarn with this bloke, stepped outside, and someone shot him in the face with a shotgun, close range. And the shotgun had been loaded for big game, wallabies, kangaroos. So whoever did it intended to do what they did, which was ensure that school was out forever for this fellow. So, you know, who on earth would kill this, you know, 37-year-old, you know, father, teacher, you know, just the previous year when

0: the Department of Education was going to move him. The local people had petitioned their MP to keep him. So he seemed to be really well loved. The police, local police, and also Sydney CIB investigated, and the more they dug into it, the more sort of scandal and secret erupted out of this seemingly placid small town. There was a wall of silence from the locals. They weren't going to speak against this man who they'd liked, but they also weren't going to speak against whoever had killed him. And it seemed that at least some people in the community knew. What it turned out was that Jack Mulholland had a history with his young female students. So there'd been one girl who'd been, you know, meeting him in secret after school. And when her parents found out, they took her out of the school. And there was another time that his mother-in-law actually busted him in the schoolhouse with a young female student.
1: So,
0: and he wouldn't, he
1: so
0: wouldn't
1: he's a
0: come out.
1: He was a pedophile. Yeah.
0: He was a pedophile. He was a predator. It seems that way. I mean, the newspapers at the time treated it, as you can imagine, very delicately. But you don't need to read between the lines too much to see what he was up to. And so the suspicion was that a father or perhaps a brother or a friend of one of these young girls had taken matters into their own hands and just finished him off. It was clearly a local because there was no getaway car. A vehicle being heard. There was a gunshot, then there was silence. So this person knew how to get away across miles of paddock in the dark. So it was clearly a local person. As I say, people closed ranks. It also turned out that, you know, his wife and he and the mother-in-law had a boarder named Andy, and this guy was really close to the wife. So that was an additional source of scandal. So the wife, the mother-in-law, and Andy kind of alibied each other. They weren't really in the frame for it. It really was supposed that it had been a local who had, you know, taken the law into their own hands and, you know, committed this crime. The inquest had to return that he'd been killed, murdered by a person or persons unknown. I mean, they had no evidence, they had no witnesses, they had no murder weapon. So it was a mystery then and remains a mystery to this day.
1: Interesting, interesting, fascinating. Love your researches, Michael. Terrific. Thank you. Michael Adams is the creator and host of the Forgotten Australia podcast. Michael, until next time.
0: Thanks so much, mate. Talk soon.

0: Yeah, holly holy, you Neil Diamond. Thank you, Jane. I appreciate you, your encouragement. Jane loves Michael Adams' research. Yeah, well, I do too. I do too. Faye from Eltham says, Phil, you seem to have forgotten about some more recent examples of pork barrelling than Ros Kelly. How about the Morrison government sports rorts program and the urban car parks program? Yes, well, I remember that too. Many of which were never built because they were not needed. No, they weren't. There's a long and inglorious history of it, Faye, and both sides of politics do it. And quite frankly, if people are sick of political parties and politicians sometimes, who's to blame, you might ask, when you hear things like this. All righty, we've got news coming up, Mighty Challenge to follow. Let's talk tech with Kate Marks. Nightlife Tech. Nightlife Tech. London in the UK has just taken its first step into the robo-taxi era with Wave's self-driving cars now available to book through the Uber app. You might think this foreshadows the end of the world, or maybe you don't. There are only 15 cars on the road so far. Don't expect to sit completely alone. There's still a licensed human driver in the front at the moment. It's a significant moment, though, because London is one of the world's most notoriously complicated cities to drive around. And this is the first time that passengers can actually hire an autonomous taxi there. Joining us is Kat Marks. Kat's a data scientist and principal at Ember Advisors. Kat's got a master's degree in public policy from the Harvard Kennedy School of Government and is here today with Tech News Recap. Kat, thanks for joining us on Nightlife.
1: Hi, Phil. Thanks for having me.
0: Now, last week, Uber and a British startup, as I said, called Wave, started rolling out robo-taxis. What are they and how's the rollout going so far?
1: Great question. So robo-taxis are self-driving cars that operate as a taxi or a ride-sharing service. So last week, Uber rolled out, as you said, the initial 15 robo-taxis across London. And the way you order them is similar to the way that you order a regular ride-share. If one's near you, when you open the Uber app, it pops up as an option and you can select it if you want to. Obviously, 15 cars is not very many and London is huge. So it's only a very small proportion of people that will have the opportunity to try them out for now. But the cars being rolled out across London also require a person to be in the driver's seat so they can take control if needed. But the idea is that ultimately no driver will be needed and the fleet of cars will expand. And we're only a few days in, but so far it seems to be going well. And as you've said, London isn't the most straightforward city to drive in. It's got a lot of traffic, it's got cobblestone roads, and apparently more than 50% of people in London fail their driving test. So this is quite impressive.
0: I can believe that. The big question, though, of course, is are they safe?
1: So there have been accidents with self-driving cars, but as you would know, people have accidents too. And so far, the research suggests

0: anonymously. And I watched a video of a journalist in China catching a driverless taxi. And it's amazing. It's also kind of eerie to watch. It's as if there's a ghost sitting in the front seat driving the car that's there but invisible, which is very impressive. And a few days ago, Tesla actually rolled out steering wheelless taxis in Texas that they've called Cybercabs. These can still be remotely overridden by their head office, but passengers won't have the ability to override the car from within it. Not sure how long they'll be on the road for, because within a few hours of starting, the federal government announced it was investigating the cybercabs due to concerns they might not comply with federal safety regulations.
1: What's the story in Australia with robot taxis? They're not legal yet, are they?
0: It's a good question. So they're not legal yet. Self-driving cars are actually already here. So last year, Tesla rolled out its full self-driving supervised mode to customers, which means that drivers are required to sit in the front seat and be ready to take over if required. But the car is self-driving. And I watched a YouTube video of someone who drove from Sydney to Melbourne after it got released. And the car wasn't perfect, missed some turns, but it did pretty well. In terms of robo taxis, the New South Wales government is in talks with Waymo, which is an autonomous ride-hailing service owned by Google's parent company, about bringing self-driving taxis to Sydney. So it's on the horizon, but documents released through a Freedom of Information request show that Waymo was warned by the New South Wales government of a seven-stage process of approvals that is expected to take several years. So it's coming, but it could be some time before Sydneysiders can drive across the Harbour Bridge in a self-driving taxi.
1: Yes, all right. Look, on to this digital duty of care laws. Earlier today, the Communications Minister, Annika Wells, unveiled a draft of these laws, which include a requirement for social media platforms to give users the option to so-called opt out of their algorithms. Now, what do these proposed laws actually mean for us, and what might change about the way we use social media?
0: Sure. So this is quite a big announcement. There's two key elements to the proposed law. The first is that it places the onus on social media companies to take reasonable steps to prevent the sharing of harmful content online. This includes illegal content, but also companies will be required to protect young people under 18 from addictive features and content that can affect self-esteem. One example that they've provided is materials that promote or provide instruction on eating disorders. And secondly, social media platforms would be required to offer users, new and existing users, the option to opt in or opt out of their algorithms. Labor is calling this My Feed, My Way. And this would mean that if someone opts out of the algorithm, they'll only see what people and groups that they're following are posting when they log into a particular social media
1: What's the actual
0: platform.
1: concern here? What's the issue here, Kat, anyway?
0: So there's one major concern, which is that algorithms are driving people towards more extreme, harmful content. So algorithms are designed to predict what will keep you engaged on their platform. And the result can unfortunately be that what keeps you engaged is more and more sensationalist content, which could lead to harm and radicalization, particularly of young people. And research from Teach Us Consent found that boys between 16 and 18 are shown misogynistic content 23 minutes after signing up for a social media account. And this was true even if preferences were set to try and exclude it.
1: Yeah, I know. I get you. Is this law going to help, do you think?
0: It's a great question. In terms of putting the onus on social media companies to remove harmful content, the impact will really depend on how well it's implemented and whether it's enforced. The government's certainly talking about, very large fines for social media platforms that don't follow the new law. In terms of the choice to opt in or opt out of algorithms, it's a little bit more complicated, and it will be interesting to see if it what the impact is. The algorithm is actually pretty central to the experience of using these platforms, and it's what makes a lot of them enjoyable to use. I was reflecting on TikTok, and when I used TikTok, I actually didn't follow a single account. I was relying entirely on the algorithm. And I remember looking at a friend's TikTok feed and being surprised at how completely different it was to mine, and amazed that the algorithm was so good at profiling.

0: me, and finding and showing me videos that I would find personally funny and enjoy. So I wonder whether a lot of people might initially turn off the algorithm, but then might not have a great experience and may end up turning it back on. Oh, sorry, you
1: Yeah, go,
0: go.
1: no, you go on. Yeah.
0: I also worry that some of the people who are most at risk are not the ones who will opt out of the algorithm. I think everyone, and this applies to me too, thinks, I'm not the vulnerable person, vulnerable to misinformation, extreme content, and harmful materials. It's a problem that affects other people that aren't me. And I think that's not actually true. I think probably all of us are vulnerable to it. It's not clear yet if the right people are going to be, if the people who need it most are going to be opting out of the algorithm. I asked a couple of people. I asked a 19-year-old that I know whether she thinks she'll opt out, and she told me she thinks that she will. And her reasoning was that she thought it would be good to be less reliant on social media, and that might help. But she also said her friends might not opt out of the algorithm because, they really like having content curated to their interests.
1: Yes, all right. Look, we'll see, I guess. I mean, look, are there other measures the government could be implementing, do you think?
0: Yeah, in terms of the algorithms, it's really tricky. There's obviously a lot of good things about algorithms, but we want them to be, not amplifying extreme divisive content and not harming people. Redesigning and regulating algorithms themselves is a lot more difficult than just requiring an opt-in or opt-out option or banning under 16s from social media. It involves defining what is and what isn't extreme content, and that's what's really hard to do because that's it's quite grey.
1: So, what's the initial response been to these proposals anyway?
0: Yeah, so opposition leader Angus Taylor said over the weekend that the coalition was waiting to review the draft legislation, but expressed some initial concerns that the proposal involved censoring social media. And then in her National Press Club speech last week, Chanel Contis from Teachers Consent was advocating that the government actually goes further and mandates an opt-in approach to algorithms. And this is an approach that the Greens are also advocating for.
1: All right, look, just before we go, Apple is going to be hosting a surprise and shine event this Thursday, Australian Eastern Standard Time. What can we expect? As Steve Jobs used to say, just one more thing.
0: So Apple generally hosts an event every September where it releases new products. Each event has a different name, and this year's name is Surprise and Shine. There's been a lot of rumors about what the products might be, but Apple itself has been quiet on exactly what will be announced. It's worth noting that this is an important time for Apple as Tim Cook stepped down as CEO at the end of August after 15 years. And this will be the CEO John Ternus's first product launch. Ternus previously ran Apple's hardware division.
1: We shall see what toys are on offer. Okay, well, if you're really keen for it, you could when do you get up? You have to get up early, don't you?
0: You do. So the event will be live streamed on Wednesday morning, US time, which is 3 a.m. on Thursday, Australian Eastern Standard Time. You can watch it on YouTube or on the Apple TV app. And Phil, I assume you'll be watching live on your way home from work.
1: Yes, I'll dream that I will. Thank you. Kat, good to talk. Appreciate it. Thank you.
0: Thanks for having me.
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1: Jason from Port Douglas. Hi, Jason. Says many of us balk at the idea of riding in a driverless taxi, yet we happily fly an aircraft that routinely land in near zero visibility, entirely autonomously. Pilots tell me they feel miffed because the auto land computer can often do better landings than they can. Yes, I know. I know. Driverless cars just seem to me like a solution to a problem that didn't exist, don't they? What's wrong with providing a whole source of employment for drivers, for heaven's sake? What is the huge advantage of these things? I don't see it myself, but maybe I'm missing something. All right, the Mighty Challenge is next. 1-300-800-222 is the drill. If you'd like to give us a call, lines are free. 25 questions, five categories. If you can answer question 25, then you will be a winner. It may as well be you, so give it a crack. 1-300-800-222. All right, let's commence battle straight after the latest ABC News. I'll talk to you then.

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1: ABC News with David Rollins. An Israeli newspaper has reported that Prime Minister Benjamin Netanyahu was directly warned by the President of the United Arab Emirates that Hamas was planning a major offensive just days before the October 7 attack in 2023. The Haaretz report says that Mohammed bin Zayed spoke with Netanyahu 10 days before the attack, warning that then Hamas leader Yahya Sinwar was plotting a major operation. Netanyahu is said to have reacted with relative calm, assuring Mr. bin Zayed that Israel was prepared for any scenario and a possible attack was more likely to come from the occupied West Bank. Meantime, the UK government has announced it's banning trade with Israeli settlements in the occupied West Bank, where it says settler tourists are carrying out ethnic cleansing of Palestinians. Britain is one of 12 nations to implement sanctions, including France and Canada. Under Prime Minister Benjamin Netanyahu's ultra-nationalist government, Israeli settlement construction in the West Bank, widely viewed as illegal internationally, has surged. UK Foreign Secretary Ed Miliband says action has been necessary for quite some time.
2: Madam Deputy Speaker, our position is not just an overdue statement of reality. The government believes the unlawfulness of the occupation should be reflected in the economic relationships we choose to have with the occupied territories.
1: Another Australian who had been unaccounted for following the Nepal-Tibet floods has been found safe. Correspondent Meghna Bali reports.
3: The person found was not in the disaster zone. It brings the number of Australians still unaccounted for to 35. Of those, 34 were travelling as part of the Kailash Mansarovar pilgrimage, while one person was not part of the tour. Families of those still missing are pushing for more resources and rescue teams to reach the areas where they believe their loved ones were when the floods struck. Australian officials are continuing to work with authorities in Nepal and China as the search continues. Meghna Bali, ABC News.
1: The federal government has released draft laws giving Australians the choice to switch off algorithm-driven content through regular platform notifications. Claire Armstrong has more on this story.
4: Essentially what the government wants to do here is require all of those popular platforms to send all of their users a push notification asking them if they would like to opt in or opt out of receiving content that is recommended by an algorithm. So what that means is when you log on to your platform, you often see posts from people that you might choose to follow, but you also often get recommended things based on your previous viewing or your age or location that these algorithms think you might like. Now, that's something that the Prime Minister wants to give Australians the choice to opt out of. That's around a lot of fears and concerns to do with the types of content that can get served.
1: Victorian firefighters are urging smokers to take extra care, with cigarettes still one of the leading causes of preventable fire-related deaths. Grace Hoy has more.
5: The CFA and Fire Rescue Victoria have issued a warning urging people not to smoke indoors. The warning comes after two recent house fires in regional Victoria linked to smoking material. One of them was started from a discarded cigarette butt. The CFA says smoking materials such as cigarettes and cigars accounted for almost a quarter of fire-related deaths last year, where the cause of death was able to be identified. Authorities recommend fire safety practices, including working smoke alarms, ensuring cigarettes are properly extinguished, and smoking outdoors.
1: A landmark study has revealed 31 rugby league players have now been diagnosed with the degenerative brain disease, CTE, with a footballer as young as 20 found to have had the disease. Jessica Halloran has the story.
6: Players in their 20s, 30s and 40s have been found to have had the disease, among them celebrated footballer and NRL coach Paul Green, as well as Manly Sea Eagles player Keith Titmus, who was just 20. The latest statistics were presented in a paper based on the findings from the first 150 brain examinations completed at the Australian Sports Brain Bank. Neurophysiologist Alan Pearce was one of the authors of the research, which found that of the 51 rugby league players' brains donated to the brain bank, 31 had CTE.
7: What the data tells us is that rugby league needs to be reducing the amount of

0: exposure for risk of CTE.
1: He wants changes to Junior Rugby League to reduce early exposure.
2: The National Rugby League has been contacted for comment. This is ABC News.
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4: South Australia's weather for Wednesday, dry and partly cloudy, apart from showers in the west and isolated thunderstorms in the far northwest. Adelaide 16, Ceduna 19, Port Lincoln 15, Whyalla 17, 19 in Roxby Downs and Port Augusta, Port Pirie 18, Renmark 17, Mount Gambier 13, Kingscote 15 and Broken Hill 16 degrees. 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

0: Yes, well, hello, and how are you? Philip Clark with you on ABC Radio right around the country on the local radio network. Very good to be with you. It's third hour of the program, 6 past midnight Eastern time, 6 past 10 in Western Australia, South Australia in the Northern Territory, 24 to midnight. Good to be with you right through the Pacific with Radio Australia as well, right around the world with the World Wide Web. Excellent to be with you. We're about to play the Mighty Challenge. If you'd like to have a crack at that, 1-300-800-222. Thanks for all the texts, particularly about driverless cars. As I say, I think they're a problem. They're a solution looking for a problem, aren't they? Robin says mixing driverless cars and people-operated cars on the road sounds like a recipe for disaster to me. Other breaking news around the US stock markets opened down a little on the opening due to concern about oil prices. Apparently, my texter says, when's Australia going to follow up with sanctions against Israel following the rest of the world? Oh, this is referring to a story out of the UK that the UK is putting sanctions on Israel over the West Bank, or sanctions on the West Bank and their behaviour in relation to illegal settlements and settler violence. So anyway, we could talk about all these things in the last hour of the program. Love to do that. 1-300-800-222. But in the meantime, if you're all set and ready, then you know what? So am I. Questions, 5 categories. If you can answer question 25, then hey presto, the magnet is yours. You're the winner, and the honour and the glory and all that goes with it as well. All right, categories tonight. Category number one, invertebrate animals. We had vertebrates last night. Invertebrate animals. Category number two, art and literature. Category number three, celebrities. Category number four, charts and diagrams. And category number five, musical acts with the most number ones in Australia. All right, invertebrate animals, art and literature, celebrities, charts and diagrams, musical acts with the most number ones in Australia. Who's going to kick us off tonight? Mario from Linnea is first up. Mario, g'day. How are you?
1: Good. I'm hoping to break my duck today.
0: Well, I hope you do. I wish everybody luck, Mario. You never know. You need luck in this business, I tell you.
1: I need intelligence as well.
0: Well, yeah, okay. What do you like here? Invertebrate animals, art and literature, celebrities, charts and diagrams, musical acts were the most number ones in Australia.
1: I'll go for musical acts.
0: Musical acts with the most number ones in Australia. Okie doke. Question number one. Which 1969 song was the last of Elvis's 12 number one singles in Australia?
1: I've got a chip at the kind of the title. I'm going to pass again.
0: No worries. Thanks, Mario. Have another crack. Hazel from North. G'day, Hazel.
2: Hi, Phil. How are you?
0: I am splinteringly
2: super.
0: Well.
2: Oh, good. I'm glad to hear.
0: Spifflicatingly well, Hazel.
2: Awesome. That's good.
0: Musical acts were the most number ones in Australia. Which 1969 song was the last of Elvis's 12 number ones in Australia?
2: Was it Suspicious Minds?
0: Correct, it was.

0: Yes. Question number two, you can stay here if you like, or you can move to any other category.
1: Okay. Wait, what were the other categories?
0: So we've got invertebrate animals, art and literature, celebrities, charts and diagrams, musical acts with the most number ones.
1: Can we do celebrities?
0: Celebrities. Question.
1: Lay it on me.
0: Question number two. Which Australian male actor is the lead actor in the 2026 movie The Sheep Detectives?
1: Oh my gosh. No, I don't know.
0: It's all right. It's okay. You got us off the mark, Hazel.
1: Yeah, that's as good as anything. Maybe I might pass.
0: That's okay. See you later. Bye-bye. 1-300-800-222 is the number. Morgan had suspicious minds. Paul from Esperance said a little less conversation. Yeah, that came after suspicious minds, but it wasn't number one. A little less conversation. Maria's got the right answer here. Karen had love me tender. Yeah, good idea, but not correct. Chris from Nelson Bay. Hi, Chris.
2: Good evening, Philip. I would have thought that Love Me Tender would have been one of his first hits.
0: Yeah, it would have been. It would have been, wouldn't it? Yeah. Heartbreak Hotel, yeah. Something like that. Mm.
2: And g'day to the guy that was from Lanier. I grew up there.
0: Mario?
2: Yeah, good on you, Mario. Hope you're somewhere around Hill Road and having a good day.
0: Okay. That was your old stamping ground, was it, Chris?
2: It sure was. Yeah, I spent the first 4 years in Sadlier, and then they got a place on Hill Road, Lanier, just off Hoxton Park Road.
0: Hey, there you go.
2: Yeah, there we go.
0: As long as it's got good memories for you, Chris, that's the main thing.
2: Yeah, it was a pretty good place, I've got to say. It was then at the age of 18, I went off to Glebe and was there for another 4 years until I went down to Tassie for 3 years in Launceston.
0: Oh, yeah.
2: Yeah, moved down there into Trevallon, was there for a few years.
0: Oh, yeah, that's a kind of posh area, Chris.
2: Well, we got lucky, really. You know, myself and the bride at the time, we moved down and we're renting a place in West Launceston on Stone Street. So we're literally on top of Launceston.
0: Oh, nice.
2: Yeah, just on the edge of that, we went looking for a house and there just happened to be one that was beautiful. And unfortunately, the owner before us died of cancer, so... We were very lucky to pick it up at just the right time. It was more West Launceston than Trevallon, but a little bit farther.
0: Oh, well, good on you. And where are you these days? You're up in Nelson Bay, beautiful part of the world.
2: Yeah, call that, mate. Love it. It's perfect place. It's
0: God's country, isn't it? God's country, yeah. Nelson Bay, I can tell you.
2: We more call it God's waiting room, honestly, but yeah, it's a place.
0: Well, there is a bit of that. That is true. Well, why not spend your final years on this planet in a place that's as beautiful as Nelson Bay? Fair enough.
2: Well, you know, God's vestibule is a pretty good place to hang out.
0: Question number two. All righty. Celebrities. Which Australian male actor is the lead actor in the 2026 movie The Sheep Detectives?
2: I watched it not long ago. I'm pretty sure it's Hugh Jackman.
0: It is, yes. It's Hugh Jackman. Yeah. Correct. Correct. Question number three. Have you got a boat, Chris?
2: No, I had a 12-foot tinny for a while, but, it got a little difficult to try and get her in out the water. So
0: Yeah. Fair enough. I'm just thinking if you're Nelson Bay, it's not a bad place to have a boat if you can manage it, yeah.
2: If you went just off Soldiers Point and went out about half a mile or so, then you were right in the channel and you could pick up, we picked up about 40 whiting out there, me and my nephew We just had this beautiful afternoon.
0: Soldiers Point's beautiful.
2: All righty. And if you can get out off the head.

0: with and, you know, a much bigger boat. But, oh, my God, it's...
1: Come on, you need a fair big boat to get out of the heads, wouldn't you?
0: Yeah, but, I mean, the fact is you don't need to own one. You just rent one. You just go down to the... What can you do? And, you know, they know exactly what they're doing and you just get on with the fishing. It's great.
1: John from Newcastle says, I think when people text at a little less conversation, they're making a statement to you. Uh-huh. John, steady. All righty, question number three. I'll take the hint. We're in celebrities. You don't have to stay there. You can move while we continue our discussion of Nelson Bay's delights.
0: Let's go with celebrities. We'll see what we can mix in.
1: Celebrities. I'm trying to think of the club there. Isn't it the Shark Fishing Club or the Fishing Nelson Bay Fishing Club?
0: Yeah, it's the Fisherman's Club.
1: That's
0: it. Down in Shoal Bay.
1: That's it.
0: You sit up there on the top deck and you look over the water and it's a beautiful place in summer. You're just getting from Nelson Bay to Shoal Bay at that stage with the one little road, that can take a fair bit of time.
1: Fair enough. All right, we're back in celebrities.
0: Yeah, let's give it a go.
1: 2019's About Us was the debut album from which Australian musician?
0: I must admit, if it was some of the classic ones, I would have had a chance. But About Us, 2019, that's not that long ago. Let's go for... who's that kid? The kid Leroy.
1: Not a bad guess, but not correct. Thanks, Chris. See you, mate. Bye-bye. My regards to Nelson Bay. Helen from South Melbourne. Hi, Helen.
2: Hello, Phil. How are you?
1: Oh, I'm very well. Question number three. We're in celebrities. 2019's About Us was the debut album from which Australian musician?
2: I guess Alex Warren.
1: Not Alex Warren. Thank you. No, it's not Alex Warren. April and Collaroy had Hugh Jackman. So did lots of people. Leah from Camillo and WA. Had it as well. What about Michael from Collingwood? G'day, Michael.
3: Yeah, g'day. Good evening. How are you?
1: Pretty good. Yeah, pretty good. We're up to question number three. We're in celebrities. 2019's About Us was the debut album from which Australian musician?
3: Ooh. 2019 now. That's, you know, past my... my knowledge of areas of music ended in the 90s, mate. Sorry.
1: That's right. I haven't bought a record since.
3: You too, eh? Yeah, I will have to disappoint you and pass, unfortunately.
1: No worries. Thanks, Michael. Good on you. Bye-bye. Yep. You know, I have, but I know I can understand. If you've got a basket of records at home, you don't buy any new ones. Baz says saltwater fishing is cheating. Real fishermen are inland. Yeah, that's an argument. My dear old dad would have agreed with you about that, Baz. He was a trout fisherman. And he didn't think much of saltwater fishing either. But then again, if you want to actually catch something, it's not a bad option. 1-300-800-222. There are lines free if you want to grab one. Jeff from Jalora. G'day, Jeff.
4: Evening, Philip.
1: We're in celebrities. This could be a bit tough, Jeff.
4: Yeah, it's pretty tough.
1: 2019's About Us was the debut album from which Australian musician? It's not the kid Leroy. That probably doesn't help you any at all, does it?
4: No, there's that Stingray group. I don't know what they're called. I don't know. King Stingray, is that them? King Stingray.
1: That's a pretty good outfit, King Stingray. I like King Stingray, but King Stingray is good stuff. But sadly, that is not correct, Jeff. Anyway, regards to Jalora. See ya.
4: Thank you.
1: Bye. Who's got the answer? Anybody? Frank from Mount Evelyn's got the right answer. Tim from Cessnock has got the right answer. Yes. Sam from Clare. No, that's not good. Chris from Pakenham says, talk of Nelson Bay is making me homesick. There you go. All right. Karen from Altona. Hello, Karen.
5: Hello.
1: We're in celebrities. 2019's About Us.

0: the debut album from which Australian musician?
1: Was it G Flip?
0: It was G Flip, yes. It was G Flip. All right, question number four. We can stay in celebrities or you can move anywhere else.
1: What would they again?
0: Art and literature, invertebrate animals, charts and diagrams, musical acts with the most number ones in Australia.
1: I'll try the number ones.
0: Okay, musical acts with the most number ones in Australia. Question number four. With 11 number one singles on the Australian charts, who holds the record for the most popular female artist?
1: That would be up in the air. I'll take Kylie Minogue.
0: It's not Kylie. No. Thank you, Karen. Bye-bye. It's not Kylie. I think that might be a popular answer, but it's not. It's not Kylie. Lines are free. You will get straight through if you want one. 1-300-800-222. Damien from Perth. G'day, Damien.
2: Hello, Cheryl.
0: With 11 number one singles on the Australian charts, who holds the record for the most popular female artist?
2: In Australia, you know?
0: Yeah, in Australia. The category is musical acts with the most number ones in Australia. And this person has, well, this female artist has 11 number one singles and they hold the record. And it's not Kylie.
2: Is it Judith Durham?
0: Not Judith Durham. Nice idea, but no, sadly, not Judith Durham. Okay. Who's got the right answer here? Leroy in Penrith has the right answer. That's a funny answer, Morgan. No, it is not Emma Wiggle, but it's a funny answer. Leroy's got the right answer. Who else? Maria, no, that's not correct. Wade from Aberdeen. No, that's not correct either. Karen from Mullumbimby has got Kylie. No, with 11 number one singles on the Australian charts, who holds the record for the most popular female artist? 1-300-800-222. There are lines free. If you want to grab one, you will get straight through. Fiona from Victoria. Hello, Fiona.
3: Hello, Phil. How are you?
0: Very, very well indeed.
3: What's the question?
0: Musical acts with the most number ones in Australia. With 11 number one singles on the Australian charts, who holds the record for the most popular female artist?
3: Alison Durbin?
0: Not Alison Durbin, no.
3: No?
0: Nope, sorry. Okay. Thanks, Fiona. Bye-bye. No, not Alison Durbin. Lynn the Queenslander, no. Baz, no, that's not correct either. Sue's on the road. G'day, Sue.
4: Oh, g'day, how you going?
0: Pretty good. What do you reckon? What do you reckon? With 11 number one singles on the Australian charts, who holds the record for the most popular female artist? It's not Kylie.
4: Is it Amy Winehouse?
0: What's that?
4: Amy Winehouse?
0: Amy Whitehouse. No, no, it's not. Thank you. That's beautiful artist, magnificent artist, but no, that is not correct. Mel in Leaming, you'd think so, wouldn't you, Mel? But that's not right either. What about Ken in Shepparton? G'day, Ken.
5: Yeah, hello.
0: Who do you reckon? 11 number one singles, who holds the record for the most popular female artist in Australia?
5: I would say Delta Goodrum.
0: No, it's not Delta. Thank you. That was pretty popular as well. No, it's not Kylie. It's not Delta. Mind you, it could have been. Kylie's got 10, but this person's got 11. Who might it be? Robert from Fairfield. Hello, Robin.
6: Howdy, Phil. Look, I'm going to take a wild stab and say Elvis Presley.
0: No, female artist.
6: Yeah, Australian female artist, Elvis Presley. I thought he was a cross-dresser.
0: Nice try, Robert. Thank you, mate. Bye-bye. Nice try. No cigar at all. Susie, no, that's not correct either. Soph in Basso, WA, says, surely it's, yeah, you would think so, but not the case. Richard in Flinders Park. G'day, Richard.
7: Hey, g'day, Phil. How are you?
0: Pretty good. With 11 number one singles on the Australian chart, who holds the record for the most popular female artist?
7: I would say Delta Goodrum.
0: No, it's not. It's not Delta. We've had Delta already, so I'll give you another guess.
7: Ooh, not Kylie, not Delta, Australian artist, female. Ooh, I was sure it was Delta. Shit.
0: No, hang on. I didn't say Australian artist. I said with 11 number one singles on the Australian charts, who holds the record for the most popular female artist?
7: Lady Gaga?
0: Not Lady Gaga, no. Thank you, mate. Not Lady Gaga. No, we're not saying Australian artists, just who's got the record. Shannon from Caboolture. G'day, Shannon.
8: Oh, now you've got me. I was thinking Australian artist.
0: No, not Australian. I didn't say that. I mean, it could be, but I didn't say that. With 11, with 11 number one singles on the Australian charts, who holds the record for the most popular female artist?
8: Sia?
0: No. Sia. No. Sophie's in Basso in WA. G'day, Sophie.
9: Hello.
0: Who do you reckon?
9: Well, I mean, my daughter is a mad Swiftie and all I hear is that, so I'm going to go for Taylor Swift.
0: I'm glad. I know. Sorry. I'm glad someone's put that out of the way. It's not correct, but I mean, heaps of people on the text line too are saying the Swifties have arrived in numbers, but it's not Taylor Swift. No.
9: Well. All right. Thank you.
0: Surprisingly, you would think so, wouldn't you?
9: Yeah. I know. Yeah. She's up there.
0: Yeah, all right. I agree. Thanks, mate. Bye-bye. No, you would think so, but no. Colin from Albion Park. G'day, Cole.
10: G'day. How are you?
0: Not bad. Who are we after?
10: I was thinking, until you said it could be outside Australia, but I was thinking Kate Sobrano.
0: No, it's not Kate Sobrano.
10: Okay,
0: thank you. No, it's not Kate Sobrano. I don't get hung up on Australian artists. I mean, it could be, but I'm not saying that it has to be. With 11 number one singles on the Australian charts, who holds the record for the most popular female artist? All right. Joey in Coffs Harbour. Hi, Joey.
11: Phil, I like the hint that it's probably not Australia.
0: Oh, I wasn't giving a hint. I was just saying because I was worried that people were thinking it had to be an Australian. It doesn't have to be an Australian. Could be.
11: Yeah, good point. Well, once we rule out Kylie, I'm taking a stab at, is it Madonna?
0: Correct. Thank you. Oh. Hooray.
11: Yay.
0: Yay. That's how about that?
11: I think my first for the year. Oh, my goodness.
0: Kylie's got 10 number one singles, but Madonna has 11.
11: Oh,
0: I'm not sure how many Taylor Swift has.
11: Does anyone listen to Swift?
0: Did you say that again, Joey?
11: Oh, sorry. No, I didn't say it. I mean,
0: it's Joey over here from Coffs Harbour. Does anyone listen? No, not just anyone listens to Taylor Swift, Joey.
11: I'm sorry. I'm an 80s girl. Hey?
0: There you go. Madonna, it is. Okay, question number five. We're in musical acts with the most number ones in Australia, but you can move to charts and diagrams, invertebrate animals, art and literature, or celebrities.
11: Oh, charts and diagrams, please.
0: Charts and diagrams. Here we go.
11: I'm scared.
0: You probably should be. Question
11: two in a row. Go on.
0: Question number five, charts and diagrams. Named after an English logician, what type of diagram uses overlapping circles to give a visual way of representing sets?
11: Oh, I love it. I think I know this. Two circles, one over the over. It's a Venn diagram.
0: Correct. Very good. Yes, it's a Venn diagram.
11: First ever. Two in a row.
0: Two in a row. Wow. Oh, Joey, what's going on?
11: I don't know.
0: Question number six. We're in charts and diagrams. You want to stay here?
11: Yes, please.
0: Which letter is usually used to represent the vertical axis on a Cartesian plane?
11: So you got X and Y. X is on the bottom. I'd say Y.
0: Correct. Very good. X is on the bottom, yeah. X is along the flat and Y is up the hill.
11: Yes, but, ah, thank you.
0: Question number seven. Mm. Charts and diagrams. Are you going well, Joey?
11: I'll run with that again, please.
0: charts and diagrams. On an electronics diagram, what is represented by a circle with an X through it?
11: Oh, a circle, electronic, oh, danger.
0: Beep.
11: Danger.
0: Beep. What is it?
11: Danger.
0: Danger. No, not correct. Sorry. No, sorry, Joey. Thank you. Bye-bye. No, it's not. It's not danger. Dave from Perth. G'day, Dave.
12: How's things, Phil?
0: Pretty good, I think, yeah. No, in fact, they are extremely good. Question number 7. Charts and diagrams. On an electronics diagram, what's represented by a circle with an X through it?
12: I've got no idea.
0: That's fair enough.
12: I can't help you, mate.
0: See ya. Bye-bye. That is fair enough. Chris from Brizzy. Hi, Chris.
13: Good evening, Phil. 3 years of block release training as an electrician.
0: Oh, wow.
13: And I'm not sure about it.
0: Oh, no, come on. What?
13: Oh, retired. Too many brain cells.
0: On an electronics diagram, this is an X. Did you say 3 years of Sparky training, Chris?
13: Oh, you do, yeah. You do 3 years of block release in the old days, 7 weeks. Your first, your final year, your fourth year of the apprenticeship, you didn't do trade college.
0: Okay. You might have seen a few electronics diagrams, I reckon.
13: Oh, yes.
0: What's represented by a circle with an X through it?
13: A switch.
0: No.
13: Oh, that's time wasted.
0: No, there you go. See you, Chris. Bye-bye. No, it's not a switch. 1-300-800-222. Jeff the Truckie, no, that's not correct. Joyce from Perth, that is correct. Bernie, that's correct. Yes, good. Joe from Melton, correct. Frank from Mount Evelyn, correct. Kingsley from Adelaide. G'day, Kingsley.
14: Hello, Philip. I knew the Madonna answer. That's not fair.
0: Oh, yeah, well, good. That's good. On an electronics diagram.
14: When you said it was an Australian artist, that's when it clicked in.
0: Oh, good. Yeah, good. Yeah. Now, charts and diagrams. On an electronics diagram, what's represented by a circle with an X through it?
14: I'm only going to have a guess. Stop, go.
0: No, not stop, go. Sorry, mate. Thank you. No, not stop, go. Joyce from Perth, correct. Michael from Yokein. Hi, Michael.
15: Hello, hello.
0: Hello. Question number 7.
15: Well, I called up for the previous question, and obviously I thought it was Kylie, and I thought it was an Australian artist as well, and I was like, well, we want it to be Tina or Olivia, but we know they never got that many hits. And I actually thought it was Dannii Minogue, to be honest.
0: Oh,
15: Madonna,
0: really?
15: Madonna was the one. Look, I'm a drafty. I'm an electrical drafty. It's a light bulb. It's an indication light.
0: Correct.
15: Did you answer?
0: On an electronics diagram, what's represented by a circle with an X through it? It is, as you say, a light bulb.
15: Yep.
0: Yes.
15: And do you know what? This is Philip. This is the first correct answer I've ever had in about 18 years.
0: Did you say you were an electrician, Michael?
15: No, I'm a drafty. I draw them in my drawings all the time.
0: Oh, okay.
15: I had to think about it when he answered the question. When he said the question, I was like, I know this. I draw it all the time. They call it an indication or an indicator, but it is actually a light bulb.
0: It's a light bulb. It's an incandescent light bulb, but we could accept a lamp.
15: Yeah. Well, they're LEDs nowadays. You know?
0: Well, that's true. Yeah, these days they are. All righty, question number 8. We're in charts.
15: I've got one question right. I don't have to go. Can't cope with the stress, so let's go on. Can I change topics? What are the topics?
0: Yeah. You could change away from charts and diagrams. So we've got a choice of musical acts with the most number ones in Australia. Invertebrate animals, art and literature, or celebrities?
15: Let's go back to the number ones.
0: Musical acts with the most number ones in Australia. So this doesn't necessarily mean Australian artists, but it could. No, but it could. But it could.
15: Mm-hmm.
0: 1961's Crying was the first of 9 number one hits for which singer?
15: Not a band, a singer. Oh, my God. Aretha Franklin?
0: Not Aretha Franklin.
15: Oh, I got one.
0: You got one, Michael. That's it. Luke in Brisbane. Hi, Luke.
16: Hi, Phil.
0: 1961's Crying was the first of 9 number one hits for which singer?

0: Rod Stewart. Rod Stewart.
1: No, not Rod Stewart. Thank you.
0: Okay.
1: Nope, not Rod Stewart. No, thank you. Joe from Melton says, can you keep him on the line? I love his accent. I'll give him my number. Joe, this is late night. This is not late night matchmaker, I suppose it could be. Thank you, Sandra from Eagleby. Sandra says, Phil, one of the nicest things you could take to give your grandchild is an Australian sheep or lambskin. They're wonderful buff for babies. That's a really good idea, Sandra. I'm going to do that. That's a really good idea. An Aussie lamb skin. Yeah, beautiful. They're lovely and soft, aren't they? Are they okay for babies to sleep on? Probably. I'm sure they must be. George from Newcastle. Hello, George.
2: G'day.
1: We're in musical acts with the most number ones in Australia. 1961's Crying was the first of nine number one hits for which singer?
2: Was it Roy Orbison?
1: It was. It was the big O, yes. Roy Orbison had his first number one with Crying, many others too. Question number nine, would you like to stay here or you can move? Charts and diagrams, invertebrate animals, art and literature, or celebrities?
2: Can I try charts and diagrams, please?
1: Back to charts and diagrams. Question number nine. What type of graph or chart is known as a camembert in France?
2: Sorry, don't know.
1: No good? Okay. Thank you. 1-300-800-222 is the number. Helen from Adelaide. Hi, Helen.
3: Hi, Phil. How are you going?
1: I'm really, really well.
3: Okay.
1: Charts and diagrams. What type of graph or chart is known as a camembert in France? What type of graph or chart?
3: Camembert, like the cheese. I'm going to say a pie graph because I can't think of anything else, Phil.
1: A pie what?
3: Graph.
1: Yeah, look, I'll give it to you. A pie chart, yes.
3: A pie chart,
1: yeah, that's right.
3: Yeah.
1: A commonly known chart or diagram. A pie chart is known as a camembert in France, which is one of those facts which we don't even need to know and we can probably forget, Helen, I'm sure. Question number 10.
3: I've forgotten already.
1: That's good. Question number 10. We've got one left in charts and diagrams if you like, or otherwise you could move.
3: Let's go celebrities.
1: Celebrities. Question number 10. Which 40-year-old English male actor has been the face of Dior Homme fragrance?
3: Fragrance, yeah.
1: Since 2013.
3: 40-year-old.
1: 40-year-old English male actor. Has been the
3: In
1: face
3: what
1: of
3: year?
1: Since 2013.
3: Look, I don't know, but I'm going to guess Orlando Bloom.
1: Not Orlando, no.
3: Okay,
1: thank
3: then.
1: You. Bye. No, not Orlando Bloom. Pearl in Darwin. G'day, Pearl.
4: Hello, Phil. How are you going?
1: I'm all right. Yeah, you okay?
4: No.
1: What's happened?
4: Oh, I've got the flu or something. I've got that bug you had the other week.
1: Oh no. Yeah.
4: Yeah. And can I just say, Phil, the other week Ashwin was talking about children and he asked you what was the thing you most remembered about when you had your first child?
1: Mm-hmm.
4: And you said, the love.
1: That's what I remember, yeah.
4: The overwhelming love. Well, let me tell you, and congratulations on becoming a grandfather, let me tell you that pales when you feel the love for your first grandchild. Absolutely magnificent. And yeah. I once told my daughter the love you had for your grandchildren is totally different to your children. And one day she rang me and said, you were right, Mum. Yeah. And her first grandchild had just been born.
1: Hey. Yeah, yeah. I know.
4: It's Pearl. Exciting, Phil.
1: Thank you.
4: Having grandchildren is exciting.
1: Thank you, Pearl. I am looking forward. I am excited.
4: I bet.
1: All righty. Now, what are we doing here?
4: Forgotten.
1: Hang on. Oh, no, that's right. We're in celebrities. Which 40-year-old English male actor has been the face of Dior Homme fragrance since 2013.
4: I've never heard of

0: and I don't know, I'll just guess, Daniel Craig.
1: No, it's not Daniel Craig. Thanks, okay. Thanks, Paul.
0: Thanks, Phil.
1: Bye.
0: Thanks. Bye.
1: It's a good answer, but it's not correct. Okay, Andrew from Adelaide. G'day, Andrew.
2: Hello.
1: Which 40-year-old English male actor has been the face of Dior Homme fragrance since 2013?
2: My personal management team is told me this is a fatal, fatal question to get. So I can't even remember what mine is, Phil. I don't even know what I'm using at the moment, Prada Black or something. Ah, goodness me. Sorry, as I was vaguing out, praying for it not to be there, I'm sorry, but I wasn't listening the last time.
1: No good.
2: Time.
1: All right, thanks, mate. Yes, I don't know what mine is. I think mine is probably Pierce Soap. 1-300-800-222. Ian from Dover in Tassie.
3: Good morning.
1: This mightn't be up your alley either.
3: I've been hearing a rumour that you're in absolutely fine shape too.
1: I am spifflicatingly well.
3: I don't say that. You don't know what spifflicate means.
1: Question number 10. I can't think of you as a heavily fragranced person, Ian, but I could be quite wrong.
3: I smell like a Labrador.
1: That's right, I smell like a dog. Which 40-year-old English male actor has been the face of Dior Homme fragrance since 2013? It's not Daniel Craig. It's not Orlando Bloom.
3: If in doubt, say Cumberbatch.
1: Oh, yeah, I'll be Cumberbatch.
3: Yes.
1: No.
3: No. Thank you.
1: Thank you. Knocks another one out. Thanks, Ian. See you, mate. Bye-bye. Fair enough. Jane from Mudgee. That's correct. Joy of Logan. I think it's a tough one. Yeah, it is. Someone says, you don't see who you are. Harry in the Bay. No, it's not him. Bobsled says, this is your French coach again. Don't pronounce the H in Homme. Oh, so it's Dior Homme. Thank you, Bobsled. I'm forever grateful to you, as you know. Mick from Glen Iris. G'day, Mick.
4: Oh, hello, there you go.
1: Not bad. Which 40-year-old English male actor has been the face of Dior Homme fragrance since 2013? It's not Daniel Craig, Benedict Cumberbatch, or Orlando Bloom.
4: They're both too old, aren't they? all of them are. I think it's... Robert Pattinson.
1: Correct.
4: The guy from Harry Potter.
1: Yes, it is. Robert Pattinson is the face of Dior Homme. All right, question number 11. We're in celebrities. Couple left there. Otherwise, it's art and literature, invertebrates, charts and diagrams, or musical acts with the most number ones in Australia.
4: Let's go back to musical acts. I've only just jumped in the car, so I haven't heard anything except that last question.
1: Okay. So. Kathy in South Australia says, you're a breed sheepskins for babies. They were very common when my children were babies. They don't seem to be used these days. I'm not sure why. Maybe it's because they're now considered dangerous. Really? That would be a shame. They're lovely for babies to lie on. Yeah, I don't know what the story is with them these days. Everyone's hyper-conscious about everything, aren't they? Mick, question 11, musical acts were the most number ones in Australia?
4: Yeah, why not? Let's do this.
1: What was the first of Delta Goodrum's 9 number one singles on the Australia chart? She had 9 number ones. What was the first one?
4: You know what? If you asked me to name any Delta Goodrum song, I couldn't tell you. I'm sorry. not my cup of tea.
1: Okay.
4: No, sorry. Have a good night. Thank you.
1: No, thanks. Bye-bye. Harry says the use of sheepskin is certainly dangerous from the sheep's point of view. true enough. Jane from Mudgee, that's correct. Sandra from Perth, that is correct. Bo on the road could well be a Delta Goodrum fan. G'day, Bo.
5: Howdy.
1: Howdy. Then again, he might not be.
5: Yeah, I don't think that's my night. I actually rang up for the fragrance one, and I would have been wrong as well. So, and Delta I have. No idea whatsoever.
1: She had 9 number ones, which I'm surprised. I mean, she's a good artist, but I'm surprised that she had that many, actually. But anyway, there you go.
5: I'm certain I've heard it because my youngest daughter is a massive Delta fan and plays her all the time, but buggered if I could name a single song.
1: Okay. Jeff the Truckie says, you'll like this one, Bo. Jeff the Truckie says, my fragrance is called Come to Me. My wife says it doesn't smell like Come to Her. Fair enough. Fair enough. See you, Bo.
5: See you.
1: Bye. Fair enough. All right. 1-300-800-222. Evening, Phil. Just wanted to say sheepskins are not recommended for babies to sleep on because of SIDS. Oh, is that right? Is that right? I thought the whole SIDS thing was due to sleep position. Haven't they decided that? I haven't read the latest on it. Troy from Atherton on the road. G'day, Troy.
6: Yay. Good evening, Phil.
1: What was the first of Delta Goodrum's 9 number one singles on the Australian chart?
6: Well, I know this one, and I'll tell you a funny story about it too. It's Born to Try.
1: Correct, yes.
6: And many years ago, I was doing the exact same job that I'm doing now, and I had a guy sitting in the passenger seat of my truck that I was training, and he had to take a phone call, and he's yakking away for only about 5 minutes, and then he said, yeah, no worries, that's fantastic, great, and he hung up, and he said to me, he goes, oh, that's great news. He said, my niece just won an ARIA award. I said, oh, who's your... I didn't even click because I knew the guy's name was Ross Goodrum, but yeah, it was Delta Goodrum's uncle was sitting.
1: You're kidding,
6: truck. No, that was,
1: Troy. What a story!
6: It was about 2002 or 2003. No, it would have been 2004 actually.
1: Yeah.
6: Yeah, I don't think it was for that particular song, but yeah. No,
1: oh, it was Delta's uncle.
6: Delta's uncle. Yeah, he lived up here in North Queensland for a couple of years.
1: Oh yeah. Yeah.
6: And I asked him what she was like, obviously, because once I knew that, I was asking him all about it because I was a bit of a fan. And he said, to tell you the truth, he said, she was an only child and she was a spoiled brat.
1: Oh, this is the thing, Troy. You pick at a family scab or lift the lid on families, and I tell you what, okay. Question number 12. Was one left in musical acts with the most number ones, but you could move, if you like, to charts and diagrams, invertebrates, art and literature, or celebrities?
6: No, I'll stick with the number ones, thanks.
1: Musical acts with the most number ones in Australia. Question number 12. 2008's Love Story was the first of 10 number one singles for which singer?
6: That would be Taylor Swift.
1: Correct. Very good. Yes, the Swifties will be pleased. Kylie, that's right. Madonna has 11. Kylie has 10. Taylor Swift has 10. Delta has 9 is the sort of top of the pops one. Okay. All right, that's it for musical acts with the most number one. So we're up to question 13. We've got charts and diagrams, invertebrate animals, art and literature, or celebrities.
6: I'll go back to charts and diagrams, please, Phil.
1: Charts and diagrams. Okay. Question 13. Also known, this is the last one in charts and diagrams, Troy, also known as normal distribution, what musical name is given to a graph that shows data spread evenly around a central average?
6: Oh, that's the one that goes sort of up and down. It's like a symmetrical shape sort of one.
1: Also known as normal distribution, what musical name is given to a graph that shows data spread evenly around a central average?
6: Yeah, I know exactly the type of graph that you're talking about, but I've got no idea what it's called.
1: I reckon you do, Troy. You reckon?
6: Okay. I've probably heard it, but yeah, I just can't think of it right.
1: Because you are describing it. That's it. Yeah. No?
6: Nah, all good.
1: All right.
6: I honestly can't come up with a name. I know exactly what it looks like. It's like a hill that sort of goes up and then it goes down the other side exactly the same. It's like a frequency wave sort of thing. So,
1: what musical name would you give it?
6: Frequency.
1: No. Thanks, Troy. Sorry. Thanks for the Delta story, mate. Fun. Good on you.
6: See ya.
1: Yes, Maria, that's correct. Harry in the Bay, correct. Ross from Scoresby, correct. Babs in Ringwood, correct. Chris from Forest Lodge, correct. Lincoln from Mount Riverview. G'day, Lincoln.
7: Yeah.
1: What do you reckon? Also known as normal distribution, what musical name is given to a graph that shows data spread evenly around a central average?
7: Fibonacci?
1: No, not a Fibonacci. Fitzy.

0: I see. Okay. Kitty from Ballina says, no, sheepskins are still available online in certain specialist baby shops. Anywhere you can get proper UGG boots too. I'll look that up unless anybody knows definitively whether they're good or bad. Question number 13, Brolga from Brunswick West, that is correct. Lions Free, oh, come on, I've got Lions Free, 1-300-800-222 is the number. Trent Goodrum is the head coach of the QBE Sydney Swans Male Academy. There you go. Trent Goodrum, Delta's younger brother. 1-300-800-222 is my number. What are we after here? Also known as normal distribution. What musical name is given to a graph that shows data spread evenly around a central average? Peter from Wantirna. G'day, Peter. Hi, Peter.
1: You're so quick.
0: That's okay. Yeah, yep. I know. People have obviously been a bit scared off by this one. What do you reckon?
1: My goodness. Ding dong, it's a bell curve.
0: Ding dong, it is. Exactly. It's a bell curve. Yeah, a bell curve. Chart or diagram. It shows data spread evenly around a central average, a bell curve. All right, that's the musical name. Question number 14. So we've got invertebrate animals, art and literature, or celebrities?
1: Invertebrates, please.
0: Invertebrates. In addition to other products, which insects produce a cement-like substance called propolis?
1: Termites.
0: Not termites, no. Thank you, Peter. No, not termites. Wayne from Wollongong. G'day, Wayne.
2: How you going?
0: Not bad.
2: Yeah,
0: go on.
2: I think it might be bees.
0: Correct. In addition to other products, which insects produce a cement-like substance called propolis, or propolis, it's bees, yes. The buzzing bee. Very good. Morgan's had that. Sandra had that too. So did Leroy in Penrith. Annette from Perth. Jeff in Hornsby. Oh, no, Jeff in Hornsby had wasps. No, not correct. Question 15. We're in invertebrate animals. You can stay there if you like. Otherwise, celebrities or art and literature. Up to you, Wayne.
2: I think I'll just stay in invertebrates, thanks.
0: Okie doke. Invertebrate animals. Leatherback turtles. Leatherback turtles are sometimes known as gelatinivores because their diet is primarily made up of which soft-bodied invertebrates?
2: I'll say plankton. It's probably what's wrong, but I'll say
0: no,
2: anyway.
0: Not plankton. Sorry, Wayne. Thanks, mate. No, it's not plankton. Bill from North Adelaide. Hi, Bill.
3: Hi there.
0: What do you reckon? Leatherback turtles are sometimes known as gelatinivores because their diet is primarily made up of which soft-bodied invertebrates?
3: Well, who would know how they see them, but I'd say it's jellyfish.
0: Correct. Yes. How many soft-bodied invertebrates do we know? Jellyfish is correct. Okie doke. Question number 16. We're in invertebrates, but you can move if you like.
3: No, stay there.
0: Staying here. Question number 16. 10 to go. Vespine is an adjective that refers to which insects?
3: No idea. Insects, vespine. Hornets.
0: Not hornets. No. Thank you. Not hornets. Helen from Healesville. Hi, Helen.
4: Good morning, Phil. How are you?
0: Pretty good. Question six. Go on.
4: Was the question for the diagram a bell?
0: A bell curve, yes. A bell curve. Yeah, exactly. All right, question 16. 10 left here. In vertebrate animals, vespine is an adjective that refers to which insects? Vespine.
4: Mosquito.
0: Not a mosquito. Thanks, Helen. Not a mosquito. Peter from Pound Creek. G'day, Peter.
5: G'day. How you going?
0: Pretty good. Vespine is an adjective that refers to

0: Which insect?
1: I'll try butterflies.
0: Not butterflies, no. Sorry, Peter. Thank you. Sarah from Alphington. Hello, Sarah.
2: Hi, Peter. Yeah, I was ringing up for another one, but...
0: Vespa.
2: I'm thinking Vespa. Like the, you know, those what do you call them? The scooter things? The Vespas that the mods used to wear, like, right?
0: Vespine insect. Is an adjective that refers to which insect?
2: Insect. So not butterfly. Not cockroach, I don't think. Wasp or something. Wasp?
0: What's your answer?
2: I'll just go wasp.
0: Correct. Oh. Yes. Vespine is an adjective that refers to wasps. She had a most vespine countenance, for example. Question number 17. Invertebrate animals, if you like, otherwise you can move to celebrities or art and literature.
2: We'll go to celebrities.
0: Celebrities. All right, question number 17. Which Australian soccer player currently... Now, Sarah, there's no need to chuck in the towel or walk off the pitch just because this topic has come up, because you will know the answer. Which Australian soccer player currently plays as a forward for Gotham FC in New Jersey?
2: My sister used to have a bar in New York called Gotham City Lounge, but that's not going to help me.
0: Gee, that's cool, isn't it? That's pretty cool. My sister used to have a bar in New York called Gotham Lounge. Wow. Wow.
2: But
0: I'd have a martini sitting up there any day.
2: Yeah. The only soccer player, apart from all the retired ones, like that Craig Foster, I'd love to marry him, but... the only one I can think of is Kerr, the woman that, I don't know what her first name is.
0: What's your answer?
2: Kerr?
0: But what's the first name?
2: It's not Samantha, it's...
0: Well, what's your answer?
2: Something Kerr.
0: Yes, but what... But what, Sarah?
2: Oh, God, so I'm on the right track, am I?
0: It's Ms. Kerr, that is correct, but what's her first name?
2: Sorry, I'm going to, like, really kill myself. Oh, not literally, but I'm going to beat myself up. But no, I can't pull it out, sorry.
0: That's a pity you didn't. Thank you, Sarah. Bye. Okay. See you later. Bye. Susie says, that's why Vespa scooters are so named, because they make a buzz sound like wasps. Okay. Jen says, woolen underlays are not advised for babies. They can cause overheating. Mm, okay. All right. I won't do it then. Where are we? Steve from Leicester. G'day, Steve.
3: Morning, Phil.
0: Help me out with the Australian soccer player currently playing as a forward for Gotham FC.
3: It's going to cause too much pain, but to the previous caller.
0: And the answer is?
3: Samantha Kerr.
0: Correct, Sam Kerr. Yes, Sam Kerr. Oh, dear, Sarah would have known that. I'll tell you what, Steve, what's that? I'll put you on hold, Steve, because we have a news bulletin to attend to. We'll go back with question 18 straight after the news.
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8: ABC News with David Rollins. Israel says it will close Britain's...

0: Consulate in East Jerusalem in response to the UK government announcing sanctions on trade with settlements in the occupied West Bank. The UK says it's deemed the settlements illegal and has accused settler terrorists of carrying out ethnic cleansing in the Palestinian enclave. It's one of a dozen countries, including France and Canada, to announce joint sanctions, which Israel has described as blatant interference in upcoming elections. Earlier, British Foreign Secretary Ed Miliband unveiled the sanctions plans.
1: Today I announce that the official view of the British government is that the occupation is unlawful. Yeah. Because of Israel's entrenchment of its control, its intention to extend permanent sovereignty, and its expansionist agenda via illegal settlements.
0: More than 100 people have rallied outside the Israeli embassy in the nation's capital, demanding a new investigation into the killing of Australian aid worker Zomi Frankem in Gaza. Georgia Roberts has more.
2: It's been over 2 years since Zomi Frankem was killed by Israeli forces along with fellow aid workers delivering food to Gaza. Israel's investigation of its military actions found no evidence of wrongdoing. In response, the Australian government said Ms. Frankem's family deserved justice and that Israel's findings fell far short of the accountability it expected. Her friends and family are now calling for an independent investigation into the strike on the World Central Kitchen convoy and for the expulsion of Australia's Israeli Ambassador Hillel Newman.
0: Ukraine's President Volodymyr Zelensky says Russia has carried out a daytime attack on a television station while journalists were on air, with several people wounded. The BBC's Abdujali Abu Sarov has more.
3: Ukraine's emergency services say that about 50 buildings and facilities were hit during the attack. Among them are residential buildings, a school, and a petrol station. A local TV channel that's part of the nationwide United News broadcast program was hit, and its building was partly destroyed. A market in the southern city of Odessa was also damaged during the strikes. In addition, Russian drones hit 2 passenger trains. Moscow has confirmed they carried out the attack, but the strikes, they say, focused on military targets only.
0: The Reserve Bank's deputy governor says inflation remains the biggest problem facing the Australian economy, warning that interest rates could rise again. Australians are continuing to feel the pressure from the cost of living, with inflation still running above the RBA's target. The central bank is now assessing whether the 3 rate rises delivered earlier this year have been enough. Deputy Governor Andrew Houser says, however, that the Australian economy is otherwise healthy.
4: Actually, the economy in Australia in many ways is doing quite well. We've got growth roughly at trend. We have unemployment near historic lows, employment growth driven by the market sector, and real household incomes are growing pretty strongly. So there's a lot to like about the Australian economy, but we have one big problem, and that's inflation.
0: Australian students have recorded their lowest ever scores in reading and mathematics in an international test that's been running for a quarter of a century. The specialist reporting team's Miwa Bluma has the story.
5: Every 3 years, 15-year-olds from roughly 90 countries around the world sit the PISA exam. This year, Australian students improved marginally in science but recorded their lowest ever scores in reading and mathematics. Jonas Bertling from the Australian Council for Educational Research said Australian students still performed above the OECD average in all subjects.
6: While we see some declines in the long run, we're still a very strong country.
5: Australian students were ranked 10th in the world in science and reading and 16th in mathematics.
0: The recently retired Collingwood AFL Premiership player Steele Sidebottom is part of the North Melbourne selection panel that will choose the club's next coach. North Melbourne has been searching for a coach after Alistair Clarkson was sacked last week. The panel also includes North Melbourne's general manager of football, Todd Viney, former captain Andrew Swallow, the Kangaroos AFLW coach, Darren Crocker, and will be chaired by CEO Jennifer Watt. And legendary Australian horseman Paddy Payne Sr. has died aged 90. Payne was the patriarch of one of Australia's best-known racing families and the father of Melbourne Cup-winning jockey Michelle Payne. He raised 10 children after his wife Mary died in a car crash in 1986, with many of them going on to careers in racing. Racing Victoria says his contribution to the sport will not be forgotten. ABC News.
7: 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South Australia's weather for Wednesday, dry and partly cloudy, apart from showers in the west and isolated thunderstorms in the far northwest. Adelaide, 16.

0: Duna 19, Port Lincoln 15, Whyalla 17, 19 in Roxby Downs and Port Augusta, Port Pirie 18, Renmark 17, Mount Gambier 13, Kingscote 15 and Broken Hill 16 degrees. 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

0: Yes, well, hello and how are you? Philip Clark with you on ABC Radio. This is Nightlife on the local radio network. We are right across the country. Good to have your time and company too. It's 1:06 Eastern. It's 11:06 in Western Australia, South Australia in the Territory, 24-1. Good to be with you too. And thanks for dropping in. Is there some problem with Channel 25? I'm getting a few texts saying that Channel 25 has gone off air. Have you checked? I'm not sure. We'd have no info about that. ABC TV transmitter went off too. Ross from Scoresby says that. Martin from Blairgowrie. G'day, Martin.
1: G'day.
0: Have you had some problem as well?
1: Yeah, 2 and 25 on our TVs came up no signal.
0: Okay.
1: But as soon as the news stopped and you came back on, they're both back on again. So I don't know.
0: Well, maybe
1: there was something bad in the news we didn't want to hear.
0: Yeah, Jade from Mudgee says Channel 25 is okay here. So, yeah, maybe it was...
1: come back.
0: It was off for the news, only came back when you came back on. Okay, there you go.
1: Yeah.
0: All right. Well, that's good news. Okay.
1: Thank you.
0: Thanks, Blair. Thanks, Paul. Okay, see ya. I'll come back to you. 1-300-800-222. I'm on 25 in Mildura. It's fine. It has been all night. Okay, it doesn't appear to be a problem in that case. Thank you. All right, issues of the day coming up. Well, I've got plenty to talk about, so love to get your thoughts on whatever's occupying your mind in this hour as well. No news is good news, says my texter. All righty. We've got a little thing to finish up before we get into our issues of the day, which we call...
2: The Mighty Challenge.
0: Steve from Leicester was up on deck. He was up to question number 18. G'day, Steve.
3: G'day, Mark.
0: Invertebrate animals is where we are. Celebrities were where we were. So people are hopping into me about how I should have given it. No, but I did give her the question. I gave her the option of saying Sam Kerr. She wouldn't say it. There you go. I hope Sarah's not kicking herself too much. Joy of Logan says, she said, Samantha, you're a hard man. Yeah, but she didn't give it to me as the answer. Question 18, we're in celebrities. One left there, if you like, Steve, or you can move.
3: Let's move.
0: Invertebrates or art and literature?
3: Arts and literature.
0: Arts and literature. Question 18, the Parish Boys Progress is the alternative title for which Charles Dickens novel?
3: David Copperfield.
0: Not correct, but a pretty good stab at it. No, not David Copperfield. Betty from Dapto. G'day, Bet.
4: Hello, Phil. How are you?
0: Oh, I'm exceptionally well, Betty. Yes, have you been all right?
4: Yeah, I've been good, thank you.
0: Excellent. Excellent to hear.
4: No worries. Been taking it easy. Loafing around.
0: I always think you're loafing around, Betty, and so you should.
4: Listening to the ABC.
0: Good on you. Good on you. That's what I want you to do, Bet. I want you to be just loafing around, listening to the ABC, putting your feet up.
4: And I went to sleep today and missed the Country Hour.
0: Oh, that's no good. Oh, well.
4: Do you ever listen to the Country Hour? Very, very informative.
0: Oh, I have done in the past, but it's not a habit of mine at the moment, Betty, no. But I know it is very informative, yeah.
4: Yeah, it's good. They tell you where the rain's fallen and how the stock are selling. And
0: yeah, no, I love
4: it. It's better than listening to Trump.

0: arguments from me about that, Betty. Question number 18. We're in arts and literature, Betty. The Parish Boy's Progress is the alternative title for which Charles Dickens novel? It's not David Copperfield.
1: Oliver Twist?
0: Correct. Very good.
1: You're always joking. There you go. I never get any right.
0: Come on, you're okay.
1: Well, it doesn't worry me much because I like to listen and sometimes you'll know two or three answers, but you don't get asked those, so it's the luck of the draw.
0: It is. Question 19. Let's see if we can go on with it, Betty. Question 19. You can stay in arts and literature or you've got a choice of celebrities or invertebrates.
1: Might try the invertebrates.
0: Invertebrate animals. Question number 19. Which crustaceans does an astacologist study?
1: Would it be termites?
0: Not termites, no.
1: Okay.
0: Thanks, Bet. See
1: okay,
0: ya.
1: Okay, talk to you later.
0: Bye. Regards to all. 1-300-800-222 is the number. Jane from Mudgee, no, not correct. Bob from Greenacre. G'day, Bob.
2: G'day, Phil. How are you?
0: Oh, I'm pretty good, yeah. Pretty good. Right. In vertebrate animals, which crustaceans does an astacologist study?
2: The only thing I can think of is oysters.
0: No, not oysters. I don't like to study oysters, Bob. I like to eat them.
2: Me too. That's why. Thanks, mate.
0: Good
2: Cheers.
0: On you, Bob. Thank you. All righty, 1-300-800-222. We have lines free if you want to grab one. We have lines free if you want to grab one. 1-300-800-222. Question 19. Cameron from South Perth. G'day, Cameron.
3: Yes, good morning. I think the answer will be barnacles.
0: Oh, no. An astacologist doesn't study barnacles. Thank you.
3: No.
0: I suppose somebody has to study barnacles. No. Belinda in Yarungas is my fifth granddaughter, arrived 6 days ago. Harper Maeve, £7. She's beautiful. Good on you. Jane from Mudgee, no, that's not correct. Annette in Perth, that is correct. Connie says... No. Spiros in Ringwood says you are unfair, improper and unlawful for not giving Sam her answer. She said, Samantha, and you talked her out of it. You're awful. Thank you, Spiros. Not fair. I said to Sarah, what's your answer? Which I always do. 1-300-800-222 is the number. You can't mumble to yourself and then expect me to pick an answer out of it. 1-300-800-222. Lines are free. You will get one if you want one. Joe from Ridgehaven. G'day, Joe.
4: Oh, g'day.
0: Which crustaceans does an astacologist study?
4: Would it be starfish?
0: Not starfish, no. Thank you. I know why you're going for that, but no, it's not a starfish. Joe from Melton thinks it's starfish too. Clancy from Four Mile Creek says the study of the New York family, the Astors. Jeff the Truckee, no, that's not correct either. Frank from Mount Evelyn has got the right answer. Paul from Planlands, yes, that is correct as well. Question 19, which crustaceans does an astacologist study? You will get straight through if you want a line. 1-300-800-222. You will get straight through if you want a line. Give us a call. Someone help me out here. Which crustaceans does an astacologist study? Anybody? John from Mitcham says, always good to hear Betty ask. Well, I agree with that, yes. Brolga from Brunswick West. No, it's not starfish. A lot of people are saying starfish. It's no, not starfish. Deb, no, that's not correct. What's an astacologist study? Which crustaceans does an astacologist study? We've had barnacles. That's not correct. Anybody? 1-300-800-222. Come on, help me out here. Astacologist, which crustaceans? Is Jim from Banksia Park going to help us out? I hope you will. G'day, Jim.
5: Hi, Phil.
0: Hello. Anesthetologist, what

0: Which crustaceans does an astrocologist study?
1: I'm tossing up between crabs and crayfish. I'll go crabs. No.
0: Thank you, Jim, but no thanks. See ya. Oh, dear. Ted on the Goldie says, by the way, for your information, Phil, today, the 22nd of September, but it's not the 22nd of September, is the fourth anniversary of the death of Queen Elizabeth II. Do you mean today or do you mean the 22nd of September? Ted on the Goldie. Joyce in Perth's got the right answer here. What about Matt from Aberfoyle Park? G'day, Matt.
2: G'day, how you going?
0: Pretty good. I think we know the answer now, don't we?
2: Well, I didn't hear what he said.
0: Oh, that's a pity.
2: It is a big thing, isn't it? You couldn't tell me what he said, could you?
0: I know, I can't answer questions, as you know, Matt. Hey, which crustaceans does an astrocologist study? Well, I'll tell you what, no. it's not crabs, it's not barnacles, it's not oysters.
2: Is it lobsters?
0: Yeah, I'll give it to you. Crayfish is what I would call them, but correct, yes. An astrocologist studies crayfish or yabbies too, as well, which are sort of similar thing, hey?
2: You're a kind man, no matter what other people are saying.
0: Yeah, I know. I mean, Lucy from Thornbury's giving me a hammering too. Lucy says that surname should have been enough anyway. This should definitely have been, I'll give it to you. Even apart from the fact that Sarah said Samantha as well. Yes, I know, Lucy, but I said, what is your answer? What's her name? She didn't say Sam Kerr.
2: That's right. I'm with you.
0: Thank you. Matt, you take one sword, I'll take the other. We'll see how long we can hold them off, Matt.
2: Until it backfires on me, that's right.
0: Question 20. Invertebrates, if you like, or arts and literature or celebrities.
2: Let's go arts and literature.
0: Arts and literature. Which Dutch artist painted the anatomy lesson of Dr. Nicholas Tulp in 1632?
2: Dutch
0: artist. The anatomy lesson of Dr. Nicholas Tulp in 1632.
2: Was Renoir? I'll say Renoir. I don't think it's Renoir.
0: Not Renoir, no. Correct. Sorry, Matt. No, not Renoir. My texter says you didn't say crayfish either. Yes, but lobster and crayfish. Come on. it's not a. My treatment of Sarah is not popular on the text line. Paul from Lithgow. Hello, Paul.
3: Hello there.
0: What do you reckon? Which Dutch artist painted the anatomy lesson of Dr. Nicholas Tulp in 1632?
3: It'll be Van Gogh.
0: Not Van Gogh, no. Not Van Gogh. Kay from Bunbury. G'day, Kay.
4: How you go, Phil, here I am.
0: Hello. Hello. Which Dutch artist painted the anatomy lesson of Dr. Nicholas Tulp in 1632?
4: I only know one, and that's Vermeer.
0: Not Vermeer, no.
4: If it was right, I was going to have an argument with you because I don't know his first name.
0: Neither do I. Do I know Hans Vermeer? I don't know.
4: I don't know, you see, but now you're going to have to be consistent and you're going to have to insist on first names all the time.
0: Oh, I don't know about that. I mean, for example, with this artist,
4: yeah,
0: I don't think anyone would expect you to jump in with a first name.
4: Okay.
0: Thank you, Kay. See ya.
4: Okay, bye.
0: It's not Vermeer. Let's leave it at that. Nat from Kallaroo. G'day, Nat.
5: Hello, Philip.
0: Which Dutch artist painted the anatomy lesson of Dr. Nicholas Tulp in 1632? Dutch artist.
5: No.
0: Who?
5: Anyone. Is that my answer? No, I'm drinking. No, I'll give this one a pass, Philip.
0: No, good.
5: If people don't know your tone when you say, is that your answer, then they are missing out.
0: Thank you, Nat. See ya. Bye-bye. I have got some defenders then. Effie in Frankston says astacos is the Greek word for lobster, hence astacologist. Yes. Jane from Mudgee, correct. Jim in Campbelltown. Yeah, oh, that's a point, actually. That is a point, yes. No, you're right, actually. Sorry, that is correct. Rick's calling.
6: Fine. Okay.

0: Rick?
1: Rick, yeah, sorry. What was the question?
0: Which Dutch artist painted the anatomy lesson of Dr. Nicholas Tulp in 1632?
1: My friend and I here are going to say Da Vinci.
0: Not Da Vinci. Thank you, Rick. No, not Da Vinci. Rosie from Maribyrnong. Hello, Rosie.
2: Oh, hi. I've got no idea, but I'm going to say Albrecht Dürer.
0: Not Albrecht Dürer. No, not Albrecht Dürer. Gloria from Wollongong, I've got you. I'll come to you in a sec. Roz from Bandura. Hello, Roz.
3: Good evening, Phil.
0: Which Dutch artist painted the anatomy lesson of Dr. Nicholas Tulp in 1632?
3: I think it is Rembrandt.
0: Correct, Rembrandt. And as everyone on the text line has reminded me, Rembrandt is actually, he doesn't have a first name because Rembrandt is
3: his... I don't think he does. I was quite a thing.
0: Well, no, but Rembrandt is his first name.
3: Is it? I mean, I can't think of another one that goes with it anyway.
0: I think he's Rembrandt van Rijn, I think, from memory.
3: Oh, that's right, yeah, because I remember I went to the museum in Holland that... to see it.
0: Yeah.
3: And it's quite spectacular.
0: Spiros in Ringwood says you should ring Sarah back and publicly apologise. Sarah! I mean, sorry, Spiros. Spiros is leading the pack. He's leading the posse here. Now,
3: this is wonderful. You've got all these sort of, you know, knights rushing to their honour.
0: I know. Yeah. Knights rushing to the honour of the slighted lady. Yeah, Rembrandt is his first name. I agree, everyone. Yes, good.
3: Van Rijn, is it? That's right.
0: Rembrandt Van Rijn.
3: Van Rijn.
0: Van Rijn, Van Rijn. Question 21. We're in arts and literature, but otherwise we can move to celebrities or invertebrates.
3: We might as well stay there.
0: Arts and literature. Which 1883 children's book ends with the words, "A well-behaved little boy"?
3: Oh, gee. A well-behaved little boy.
0: A well-behaved little boy, which 1883 children's book.
3: Oh, gosh, as soon as you say it, I'll go, oh, yeah, of course. But I can't think of it now, Phil.
0: No, thanks.
3: So good night. Thanks.
0: Thanks, Roz. Bye-bye. You do know it and you will get it too. Lines are free. Come on, help me out. Gloria from Wollongong. Hello.
4: Hello. Hi, Phil.
0: Wow. Which 1883 children's book ends with the words, "A well-behaved little boy"?
4: Oh, this is a guess, but is it Now We Are Six?
0: Not Now We Are Six. No.
4: Okay.
0: See ya. Thank you. Bye-bye. Jim in Campbelltown, correct. Yes, Harry in the Bay, correct. Annette in Perth, correct. What about Peter from Ballarat? G'day, Peter.
5: G'day, Phil.
0: Which 1883 children's book ends with the words, "A well-behaved little boy"?
5: Oh, I have no clue. On to the next one. Thanks, Phil.
0: Okie doke. See you later. Lines are free. 1-300-800-222. 1-300-800-222. Come on, help me out here. You will get straight through. Which 1883 children's book ends with the words, "A well-behaved little boy"? Thank you, Jane from Homebush. For the painter was Rembrandt Harmenszoon van Rijn. Or Van Rijn. Yes, Rembrandt was his first name. Paul from Geelong. Hello, Paul.
6: How you going, Phil?
0: Good. Which 1883 children's book ends with the words, "A well-behaved little boy"?
6: Pinocchio.
0: Correct. Very good. Yes, Pinocchio. He needs to be well-behaved after the way he carried on earlier in the book. Okay, we only got four left here, Paul. Question number 22. You can stay with arts and literature, or you could move to invertebrates. There's one left in invertebrates or one left in celebrities.
6: Go back to invertebrates.
0: Invertebrate animals. In 2017, a spider species discovered on a cocoa plantation in Brazil was named after what fictional race of people who are paid for their work in cocoa beans?
6: Oompa Loompa.
0: Correct, yes, that's right. The Oompa Loompas, that's right, correct. Very good. All right, no more invertebrates. There's three left. There are two in arts and literature, one in celebrities.
6: Just go arts and literature, Phil.
0: Esther Summerson is the main character of which Charles Dickens novel?
6: No idea, Phil. See you later.
0: Thank you, mate. Bye. See you later. Thanks for helping us out. Lisa's in Brisbane. Hi, Lisa.
7: Hi, Phil. How are you going?
0: Pretty good. Esther Summerson is the main character of which Charles Dickens novel?
7: Well, I don't know this one, but I'm going to just say The Tale of Two Cities.
0: Not The Tale of Two Cities. Thank you. Not The Tale of Two Cities. No, Esther Summerson is the main character of which Charles Dickens novel? Julia in Wollongong. Hi, Julia.
8: Hi, sorry, I just had to take you off speaker.
0: Yeah, that's okay. Esther Summerson is the main character of which Charles Dickens novel?
8: Well, yeah, most of his novels are named after the main character. So, there's Little Dorrit,
0: or there's Oliver Twist.
8: Oliver Twist, David Copperfield.
0: Mm. One of his most famous novels, though, is not named after a main character.
8: Well, they've already said Tale of Two Cities, right?
0: Mm-hmm.
8: Yes, so I'm bowing out.
0: No good.
8: Thanks.
0: Thanks, Julia. Bye-bye. Susan in Waverton. Hello, Susan.
9: Hi there. Hi. I actually rang up about The Good Little Boy. Was it Christopher Robin?
0: No, it wasn't. It was Pinocchio.
9: Oh, Pinocchio.
0: Pinocchio, a well-behaved little boy, yes.
9: He can't have been good with that big, long nose from all the lying.
0: More from the lies here, the lies he was telling, no.
9: Anyway, I'm just wondering, I might be wrong, but is it Great Expectations?
0: Aha, no, it's not Great Expectations. No.
9: Okay.
0: Yes, right. Thank you. That would be Pip, wouldn't it, in Great Expectations? Esther Summerson is the main character of which Charles Dickens novel? Baroni from Adelaide's got the right answer. Anybody on the telephone line wants to help us? 1-300-800-222. There are lines free. You will get straight through. Kerry from Kangaroo Point. Hello, Kerry.
10: G'day, Phil. Phil, I think it might be Bleak House.
0: Correct. Very good. Excellent.
10: The greatest writer in the history of English literature.
0: You won't get an argument from me about that.
10: I agree. That and Blade Runner. That's how both agree on that.
0: Yeah, exactly. No, I agree. And Bleak House, I think, is his greatest book, in my view, and in my opinion anyway.
10: Yeah, well, I love David Copperfield. He did that for Junior here in Queensland. That was one. I really enjoyed it. So, I mean, it was... and then, of course, I've seen the movie, so, yes, it's... I love his work.
0: Yes, Esther Summerson is the main character of Bleak House. Bleak House is that great novel where... the case of Jarndyce and Jarndyce appears, the endless cause inequity which swallows up everybody's lives and money.
10: I like when in David Copperfield, Barkis is willing.
0: Barkis
10: is willing.
0: Not willing, Barkis is willing. That's right.
10: Yeah, willing. I thought it was willing.
0: Willing. Question 24, art and literature or celebrities?
10: I'll try celebrities.
0: The Woman in Me is a 2023 memoir from which American singer?
10: Gee, no, Phil, I got no idea. I won't hold you up. Somebody else hopefully will know.
0: No good. All right, Kerry, thank you, mate. Chris in the Pilbara. G'day, Chris.
11: Phil, how are you, mate?
0: Pretty good. Question 24. The Woman in Me is a 2023 memoir from which American singer?
11: I don't know. I'm just going to have to guess.
0: The Woman in Me.
11: Yeah, I'm trying to think of what sort of song has that name in it. Like, in 2023.
0: Yeah.
11: I think Donna Summer's already dead by then. I don't know. I'll go Dolly Parton.
0: Not Dolly. No. Thanks, Chris. No, not Dolly. Spiros is not letting go. Spiros says the ABC should nominate Sarah for an Australian of the Year award for her grace and dignity after being ripped off by Phil the Accuser. Just saying. All righty, come on, help us out here. Jack from Williamstown. G'day, Jack.
12: Hi.
0: The Woman in Me is a 2023 memoir from which American singer?
12: I'm going to have to pass. I'm sorry.
0: No good. Okay.

0: You doke, it's not Shania Twain, Buzz, in Bendigo. No, it's not. Morgan had Shania Twain. No, it's not. Jane in Mudgee's got the right answer. What about Jeff in Bacchus Marsh? G'day, Jeff.
1: Good evening, Philip.
0: The Woman in Me is a 2023 memoir from which American singer?
1: Oh, dear. No, I don't know. I'm sorry.
0: No good. Okay. All righty. You can win from here. There's only two questions left, one in celebrities, one in arts and art and literature. The Woman in Me is a 2023 memoir from which American singer? Hayley from Roselle, do you know? Hi, Hayley.
2: Oh, hi. Are we talking the music one still? Sorry, cut out.
0: Celebrities. The Woman in Me is a 2023 memoir from which American singer?
2: Britney Spears.
0: Correct, it is. It's Britney Spears.
2: Yeah.
0: Wow. Okay. It's taken a while, but we got here. We're in art and literature.
2: Okay.
0: Question 25. And to win, the magnet's yours. Quote, stately, plump Buck Mulligan came from the stairhead bearing a bowl of lather on which a mirror and a razor lay crossed. Is the opening line of which famous Irish novel?
2: Oh, couldn't it have been art? I don't know. I'm not going to know this.
0: No?
2: No, I'm sorry.
0: Sorry, Hayley. See ya. Okay. Bye. It's a pity. John from Newcastle. Any idea here, John?
3: Could I please get you to repeat that line?
0: Stately, plump Buck Mulligan came from the stairhead bearing a bowl of lather on which a mirror and a razor lay crossed. Is the opening line of which famous Irish novel?
3: Irish novel. Lost me. No, I was trying to ring up for one of the other ones, but I'm just trying to think of something Irish. I can't even think of an Irish novel. Sorry.
0: No good. Okay, question 25. It's hanging here. Joe from Melton's got the right answer. Annette in Perth's got the right answer. Jim in Campbelltown's got the right answer. Morgan, correct. Leroy in Penrith, no. Togo's on the road. Line's free, by the way, unless Togo can get it. Hi, Togo. Pretty good. Question 25. Stately, plump Buck Mulligan came from the stairhead bearing a bowl of lather on which a mirror and a razor lay crossed. Is the opening line of which famous Irish novel?
4: No, it's not for me. But I'll tell you what, your rules, mate, is how we go, eh? But never take a sword to a gunfight, eh? Sorry, mate, I'll leave it for someone else.
0: See you, Togo. Bye-bye. Daniel from Windsor. Hi, Daniel.
5: Oh, g'day. Would it be Sweeney Todd the Barber?
0: Not Sweeney Todd the Barber. No, thank you. I can see where you're going with that. Not Sweeney Todd the Barber. Lorella, correct. Harry in the Bay, no, that's not right. It's the other one. Frank from Mount Evelyn. Correct. Yes, Jane in Mudgee. Correct. All righty. Come on. Tracy in Launceston. Hello, Trace. Help us out.
6: Thank you.
0: Stately, plump Buck Mulligan came from the stairhead bearing a bowl of lather on which a mirror and a razor lay crossed. Is the opening line of which famous Irish novel?
6: Ulysses?
0: Correct. It's Ulysses. Yes. Yes, Ulysses, the famous novel by James Joyce, of course. No. Magnificent thing. Okay. Thanks, Trace.
6: Gee,
0: it's been a bit of a journey tonight, but we got there.
6: It's been long.
0: I'll put you on hold. Good on you. See ya. And we'll get some details. Spiros in Ringwood. Spiros in Ringwood says, you're a good egg all the same, Phil. Some self-reflection, three Hail Marys and three Our Fathers should redeem you. Thank you, Spiros. Bless me, Spiros, because I have sinned. Hillary had Ulysses. Good. Frank from Mount Evelyn had Ulysses. Harry in the Bay had Finnegan's Wake. No, Finnegan's Wake's basically unreadable, isn't it? Sally from Ballsbrook had Finnegan's Wake. There's all right. Very good fun, everyone, and nice work. Gee, it took a while, but we got there.
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0: But the time for talking has not finished. Issues of the day, things are around. What do you think of this pork barreling story out of today's pretty depressing, don't you think? How do you distinguish pork barreling from legitimate government spending? As someone texted earlier, why is there no greater punishment for pork barreling other than political embarrassment? Anyway, give us a call, 1-300-800-222. Joey in Coffs Harbour says, by the way, says, I love your rules, Phil. Stick with it. If you'd asked who was the youngest Burgess to play NRL for South's Rabbitohs, Mr. Burgess wouldn't cut it. No, I agree. I agree. In some instances, like Rembrandt's full name, it's not necessary, isn't it? In others, I believe that it is. All righty, let's have some Amy Winehouse then. Let's get into some talk with issues of the day. 1-300-800-222. Give us a bell.

0: Yeah, Amy Winehouse. You know I'm no good. Thank you, Chip. Another 27-year-old death. Yes, well, did you see the film, the documentary on Amy Winehouse? Remarkable piece of filmmaking. Just fantastic. Annette in Perth's getting stuck into me over Samantha. You know you're in the wrong re, Sam Kerr. Even Spiros said so. Your ears need seeing to, Phil, especially so you can hear your grandchild gurgling. Thank you, Annette. Good on you. All righty, 1-300-800-222. Issues of the day.
1: Issue of the day.
0: There's a few things around, aren't there? We discussed earlier that the way there was a bit of a pile-in about the One Nation leader in Victoria, Warren Pickering, who was dealing with stories that that he hadn't denied taking drugs, including marijuana, speed and ecstasy as a young man. He was painting his story as one of redemption. I wouldn't have thought these days that that sort of thing ruled a person out of standing for office. Maybe once upon a time these things did, and you had to be lily white in every respect. I don't think that's the case anymore, is it? I mean, I don't think it's been the case for many years. You might have a different view about it. 1-300-800-222 is the number. Also, this issue of pork barrelling, I mean, really, I think people look with despair on this, isn't it? A Centre for Public Integrity investigations concluded that an invite-only $560 million grants program overwhelmingly directed funding to safe Labor seats and electorates that Labor was seeking to win at the 2025 election. Projects in safe and marginal Labor seats sometimes received grants worth tens of millions of dollars. 45 electorates were not invited to the major and local community infrastructure program and received nothing. The Labor promised more than $500 million in upgrades to sports facilities, parks, playgrounds and other community infrastructure at the election. Well, all that's fine and good and dandy. Sure, all these projects were great. But how is the money fairly given out? The Centre for Public Integrity's chair, former Justice Anthony Wheely, said it appeared the program had been used to pork barrel seats Labor wanted to win. The government says they were just fulfilling election promises. Oh, yeah. I know Helen Haynes made the point today. She's the independent member for Indi, Victorian federal electorate, which, of course, Labor is not going to win because it's held by Helen Haynes, who was Cathy McGowan's successor in the seat. Now, they've got a golf club, I think it was called Rutherglen Golf Club, which didn't even know there was a grant scheme, whereas in Anthony Albanese's electorate, the Marrickville Golf Club were invited to make an application, received some $5 or $6 million to fix up the sewage in the clubhouse, etc. Well, look, all that's good, and I'm sure that that's a great project. But how come the club in Helen Haynes's electorate wasn't invited to apply? The whole thing does seem shonky to me. And, you know, at the time they get stuck into the other side and when in government they seem to do the same thing themselves. Should there be some sanction for it other than political embarrassment, says my texter earlier, and I think that's probably right. 1-300-800-222. Paul from Esperance. G'day, Paul.
2: G'day, Phil. How you going?
0: Oh, I'm all right. Yes, come on.
2: Yeah, I reckon there should be some sanction for that Paul Browning. I just wanted to back you up on the Sarah's question.
0: Oh, yeah.
2: Sam Kerr.
0: Yeah.
2: I'm pretty sure that, like, she knew the answer. I don't think she wanted to answer the question because it was a sports question. I've heard the lady on before. She's quite intelligent. She knows a lot. She's not a sports fan. She's more of an arts and literature fan. And, you gave her heaps of opportunity. I've seen you give people, or heard you give people less opportunity when they've said the answer under their breath and then not been going to answer it. And, like, I don't know many of the answers that I ring up for. I know quite a few of the other ones, as everyone else, but you never get the one you want. And, I don't think you did anything wrong. And, Spiro, if you suggest that someone who doesn't know Australia's most famous soccer player for Australian of the Year

0: with your best or I'll lose it, mate.
1: I reckon you can't. That's right. You can't say Miss Kerr. Come on. It's Sam Kerr. Come on.
0: She said it, but she didn't want to say it, mate. You can tell you gave her more opportunity than you've given plenty of other people, and she just didn't want to say that answer. She knew that answer. You'd have to be in hospital, I reckon, and
1: Thanks, Paul. Okay, I'm going to give you a sword as well. Now there's three of us on the bridge, mate.
0: Another chainsaw here, mate.
1: See ya. Bye bye. Listeners are not letting you go for you won't live down the quiz of Sam Kerr. Dear. Yes, my texter says I think drug taking after becoming a politician is more likely to happen. Dear. Connie says, come on, the Burgess example is not an equivalent question. How many Kerrs are there? I think the question even alluded to it being a current player. And she gave it as an answer. Then said, Samantha, when you asked for a first name. No, she didn't say that. Sarah didn't. No, it really was unfair. Sadly, I've realised tonight that I've gotten used to that happening on the Mighty Challenge. I didn't even react much at first. Connie, harsh. Dear, well. Butter Bing says there's no punishment for pork barreling because they are making the rules. Yeah, well, is that all it is? Hayley from Roselle. G'day, Hayley.
2: Hello, how are you?
1: Pretty good.
2: I've got three kids who are in their 20s, ranging, 19 to 27, and yep. I have brought them up with very open conversations around alcohol and drugs.
1: Yep. You need to these days, Hayley, don't you?
2: Yeah, honesty is the best policy. You're not going to get in trouble. We can have a discussion around it, blah, blah, blah. Now, those three kids, yes, they'll go out and take the odd thing here and there. If they're at a festival, so be it. Yep. They don't really drink that much, and that's been their trajectory, I think, because of that. Now, I, on the other hand, born in 1970, everything was swept under the carpet. There was no talking. There was nothing allowed. And consequently, me in my 20s went wild.
1: Yeah, well, there was plenty of people taking drugs in the 1970s.
2: Well, my parents were a little bit straighty 180, but me in the 90s in Sydney, it was pretty loose.
1: Yep.
2: And anything goes. Now, politics aside, you know, I'm not going to talk about my political persuasion, but to talk about something that happened in your 20s, quite honestly and openly. When I heard that on the radio, I was driving somewhere. I was quite moved by it because I thought, yes, this is the sort of discussions we need to be having.
1: Yeah,
2: we need
1: to
2: own our stuff and be honest.
1: I think that's right. I mean, do you remember Hayley and, you know, Tanya Plibersek wouldn't mind me saying this. Tanya Plibersek is married to a bloke called Michael Coutts-Trotter, who's a very senior bureaucrat in the New South Wales Public Service.
2: Yes.
1: And he, of course, was in jail as a young bloke for drug offences. But he's open, but he's been quite open about that and said, yeah, exactly. You know, you're allowed to redeem yourself. You really are.
2: 100%. And look, I chose 10 years ago, I'm 56.
1: Yeah.
2: I chose to stop drinking.
1: Yep.
2: I, you know, it had become a bit of a habit, it had become a go-to, a crutch, and I stopped drinking 10 years ago. Now, because of that, and because of my honesty around that and work around that and whatever, I've been able to help other people, other young people, blah, blah, blah. And it's that thing of just owning your stuff, wanting to change, choosing another way of living. No judgment if you drink, don't drink, take drugs, don't take drugs. But, you know, I think just owning, being honest and having honest conversations can, you know, in time help others who, you know, might be sitting at home and thinking, whatever it is, you know, I don't know.
1: I got a lot of sympathy for this and trying to ping people for saying, oh, back in the day you had a series of traffic offences, took drugs. Well, you know, okay. I mean, I think there are things that probably might rule you out, you know.
2: 100%.
1: You know, serious domestic violence convictions might,
2: exactly.
1: I think, make 100%. You ineligible to stand for office.
2: 100%.
1: There might be other things that people think. I mean, obviously there are other things. I mean, serious criminal offences, of course. But really, taking drugs? I don't think so.
2: I don't think so. I'm in total agreement.
1: Yeah, I'd be surprised if people didn't agree, Hayley, but maybe they don't. Anyway, let's put it out there. Thanks, Hayley.
2: Thank you.

0: Barreling.
1: Yeah, well, that's John from Mitcham says, I thought she did well for even thinking about a woman soccer player. that is harsh. 1-300-800-222 is the number. Both sides pork barrel, says Adrian. Why doesn't the Department of Public Integrity allocate the grants? Yes, well, if there was such a department, then that would be an excellent idea. 1-300-800-222 is the number. Don't worry, Phil, the Sam Kerr controversy will make everyone forget about the Denmark answer a few months ago. Graham of O'Connor says alcohol's the most damaging drug anyway. Yes, well, exactly. If you'd confess to being a booze hound in your 20s, would there be the same stigma? The answer is there wouldn't, I guess, because alcohol's a legal drug. Anyway, 1-300-800-222, there are lines free. Brian from Toowoomba wants to talk to us about... Have you been kicked out, Brian? What's happened?
2: The situation is this, mate. I've been here nearly 2 years.
1: Yeah, this is in your unit, yeah.
2: Then I get a phone call on a Saturday to say, oh, I'm such and such, I've been put in charge of filling your unit. It's come to
1: me. You told me this the other night, yeah, go on.
2: Well, what's happening now, this guy who's going for this unit is over in England and he's expecting to come back to this country, and she says to me...
1: He's the owner of the unit, is he?
2: Well, he's in the process of getting it. We don't know. But more likely than he will. Now, the position I'm in, because she said to me, oh, when he comes over, he's going to move in after your lease is up, which is about the 25th of this month.
1: Oh, so hang on. Just give me the facts here. So the unit's up for sale and this bloke in England's bought it. Has he always trying to buy? He's in the process of buying it.
2: He's in the process of coming up for a... building inspecting and pest control on Friday.
1: Okay. Now, so when's your lease run till, Brian?
2: About the 27th.
1: Of what?
2: This month.
1: Oh, okay. All right. So he doesn't want to give you another lease?
2: Well, the thing I only found out recently is that the Queensland government have got a rule that if and when he takes over the unit... he has to give me 2 months to move out.
1: Yeah.
2: So in that 2 months, I've got to try and find something. Say it ends on the 25th and he decides to give me 2 months. That'll take me into October, November. But I'm still without anywhere to go. I've got to move all this furniture.
1: Yeah. Is the agent helping you, Brian, find another place?
2: No, mate. All she's interested in is selling the unit. She said to me in the first place, oh, don't worry. She said, I have investors and all this sort of stuff. Well, I didn't believe a go of it, but that's where I am. The guy who owns it decides to sell it and plonk me right in the bloody middle of it.
1: Well, I agree, Brian. This is a problem. I know it's a problem with the rental market generally in Australia. That's the trouble. And I don't know what you can do here. I mean, you're just going to have to get out there and try and find something else, aren't you?
2: I've got it. Well, that's what I've got to do, mate. Tommy Rock.
1: Is there much around? Is there much around in Toowoomba or not?
2: Not many, not much. And when you rock up, there's about 25 other people ahead of you.
1: Yeah.
2: What will be his? But what I don't like is the fact that the guy knew I was coming up for a new renewable of the lease, and then he decides to plonk it on the market. And I don't know why.
1: Oh, okay. You mean the bloke who owned it, who decided to sell it? Yeah. Well, look, it's been people. No, no. You never know. Maybe you needed to sell it. I mean, there's a whole range of reasons, aren't there?
2: Yeah, but that's the position I'm in. And
1: Well, Brian, keep us up to date, mate. And you're gonna. Good luck in trying to find something.
2: Okay, thanks
1: mate. Bye. I know. I mean, this is the issue with rental properties, isn't it? But I mean, if the owner wants to move back and live there, I mean, it's hard to argue with it. Someone says, I smoked so much marijuana in the 80s that Bob Marley wore a T-shirt with a picture of me on it. Chipper says, I gave up drugs at 19. Still love a beer and a scotch. Yes. I don't. Jerry in Richmond says, I don't agree with you on the drug and drinking convictions. Not good enough. It was more than once drink driving. What if he killed someone when driving? Well, I drink driving.

I think, I don't know. Well, yeah, maybe. Maybe. I don't know what people's attitude towards that is. I just think that this idea that because you use drugs in your 20s, that this is somehow makes you ineligible for offices. I think an attitude that maybe once existed, don't think I'd be surprised if it still existed. Anyway, thank you for the texts, of which there are many on this topic. I think it's poor form to say someone is straight 180 because they didn't take drugs. I say that's sensible. I've never taken drugs except alcohol and still have fun, says John from Newcastle. Yeah, well, that's fair enough too, John. That's fair enough too. But I think we can all concede that people make mistakes and sometimes pick themselves up and dust themselves off, don't they? News coming up. We've got Francis after that. Here's some sweet soul music.

0: Oh, yeah, Sweet Soul Music, Arthur Connolly. All right, Francis is going to look after you after this because I've got to get out of here. Hi, mate.
1: How's it going?
0: Not bad.
1: What's You'd be annoyed on? If you're a soul singer and your name didn't pop up and you didn't get a spotlight from that song, wouldn't you? You're sending a letter. You know, if you just go, hey, what about me?
0: What about me?
1: Sam and Dave. What do we just chuck, mate? Great track, though. What a way to finish. Yeah. Can you dance to that, Phil?
0: I reckon.
1: Can you cut a rug?
0: Yeah, of course I can. Of course I can.
1: Do the sprinkler.
0: Do the sprinkler. Oh, poor old Ray Gunn. Come on. Poor old.
1: Never forgive, never forget.
0: Poor old Ray Gunn. She's going to live on, you know.
1: So
0: will you, Francis. Have a great show. You and I'll talk tomorrow. Bye-bye.
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0: ABC News with David Rowlands. Israel's foreign minister has accused his British counterpart of outrageous lies after the UK announced sanctions on Israeli settlements in the occupied West Bank. The UK says it's deemed the settlements illegal and has accused settler terrorists of carrying out ethnic cleansing in the Palestinian enclave. Israel has responded, announcing the closure of a British consulate in Jerusalem and imposing travel bans on a dozen politicians. Gideon Saar says while he believes there are many friends of Israel in Britain, the government must respond.
1: Unfortunately, a hostile Labour government is in office, systematically acting against the State of Israel, and it has left us with no choice.

0: choice but to finally respond to its hostile actions.
1: Amnesty International has released a new report that's found three attacks the US and Israel carried out on Tehran in March may amount to war crimes. With more, here's Middle East correspondent Matthew Doran.
2: Well, Amnesty is certainly of the view that it doesn't look likely that the US military or the IDF would want to launch investigations into these cases, considering that these targets, even Amnesty has identified, are police stations and the Basij complex. But it is still calling for that investigation because of, rather, the fact that at least 41 civilians were killed and many more dozens of others were seriously injured. No doubt we will hear some sort of response. We have certainly asked the IDF and the US military for a comment, but it wasn't immediately provided.
1: Indonesia's air traffic has returned to normal following a volcanic eruption at the weekend, although locals remain concerned about a recent rise in volcanic activity. ABC Indonesia journalist Helena Suisa is in Jakarta.
3: It's not only Mount Anak Krakatau that erupted last Sunday. There are five volcanoes throughout Indonesia that erupted at the same day. So it's one in Sumatra, so in different and multiple islands in Indonesia got erupted at the same day. So people here are more anxious and nervous. As Indonesian, we know that we live in the Ring of Fire region, but having five volcanoes erupted at the same day, it's just another level.
1: Hundreds of departing flights from major British airports have been disrupted after an air traffic control provider experienced a technical issue. The provider, NATS, says in a statement that its engineers are on site and working to resume operations. Major aviation hubs, including Heathrow and Gatwick airports, are currently experiencing severe delays, with effects spreading to continental Europe. Back home, and the lawyer for a man accused of trying to bring cocaine to Western Australia from a cargo vessel has said his client thought he was going fishing. David Webber has the story.
4: Terence Baker is on trial accused of attempting to bring cocaine ashore from a cargo vessel off the WA coast in 2023. Mr. Baker was one of three men on a smaller boat which got into trouble on rough seas. His lawyer, Anthony Elliott, has told the jury another man misled Mr. Baker about why the boat was purchased and the purpose of going out to sea. Mr. Elliott said Mr. Baker thought he was going on a fishing trip and didn't know about the cocaine. He said his client admitted the first boat they'd acquired for the trip was incorrectly moored and drifted out to sea with nobody on board.
1: A landmark study has found 31 rugby league players have been diagnosed with the degenerative brain disease, CTE. Among them were decorated league footballer and NRL coach Paul Green, as well as Manly Seagulls player Keith Titmus, who was just 20 years old when he died. One of the authors of the study, Alan Pearce, says players of all ages are developing the disease.
5: And so this shows us that the pathology of CTE is developing in children due to this exposure to contact, repetitive contact over their junior years. So this is one of the reasons why we are calling for modifying of these sports to non-contact versions.
1: In sport, Western Bulldogs midfielder Tom Liberatore has retired from the AFL after 16 seasons and 268 games. The 34-year-old played in the Bulldogs' drought-breaking 2016 Premiership victory over the Sydney Swans and picked up the club's Best and Fairest Award in 2014. Liberatore's father, Tony, also played for the Dogs and won the prestigious Brownlow Medal in 1990. That brings you up to date with ABC News.
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7: South Australia's weather for Wednesday, dry and partly cloudy, apart from showers in the west and isolated thunderstorms in the far northwest. Adelaide 16, Ceduna 19, Port Lincoln 15, Whyalla 17, 19 in Roxby Downs and Port Augusta, Port Pirie 18, Renmark 17, Mount Gambier 13, Kingscote 15 and Broken Hill 16 degrees. 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
4: Hello, Wednesday. How are you? 6 minutes past two on the East Coast, 24 to two in South Australia and the Northern Territory, and six after midnight in the West. Hope you're well. Getting through your week okay. Thanks, Phil and the team. I'll be back again tomorrow night. Coming up soon, the four quiz, four different topics, three questions in each. We mix it up. We make it interesting. We keep you guessing, but it's always fun. The topics for today, nicknames, famous nicknames, 5 seconds of song, where I'll play you 5 seconds of a famous song. You've got to tell me what it is. And also, we've got Australiana, and where am I? Where I'll describe a location and you have to tell me where I am. So that's all ahead of us, but we've first got to cross to the Middle East for some breaking news, and we'll catch up with Matt Doran.
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4: Israel's Foreign Minister Gideon Saar has said that the Israeli government is going to force the closure of the British consulate in occupied East Jerusalem, and that's in protests over the UK's sanctions against Israeli settlers and the West Bank. That news just happening moments ago. The ABC's Middle East correspondent, Matt Doran, is in Jerusalem, and he's been good enough to give us a bit of his very precious time here on ABC Radio Overnights. Matt, welcome to the program.
5: Good to be with you.
4: This situation is an escalation we haven't seen the likes of in recent times. What's the background to why the Israelis have told the Brits to pack up their East Jerusalem consulate?
5: Well, in the last couple of hours, we've seen an announcement in the British Parliament in London from the Foreign Secretary Ed Miliband of sanctions against Israeli settlements in the West Bank. Now, this is because the UK government, in Ed Miliband's view, sees the situation in the West Bank as potentially quite explosive, and that it's been deteriorating for some time. Not only the expansion of settlements in the West Bank, but also the surge in settler violence there. He's also had a bit to say about the situation in Gaza as well, describing the dire humanitarian situation there and the ongoing war, even though there is a ceasefire, the ongoing Israeli strikes that are happening in Gaza, despite that ceasefire having been in force since October. So what he's gone and done is announced a series of sanctions against Israeli settlements. He has said that the UK will ban the import of goods that come from Israeli settlements. He has said that the UK will ban advertising, like real estate advertising, for Israeli settlements in the UK. And he's also going to be restricting even further any arms licenses to the Israeli government, which he says any licenses which would effectively endorse or solidify the position of the occupation by Israel of the West Bank. He's also described what's happening in the West Bank in very strong terms that we haven't heard from a UK government for some time, saying that what is happening there in the eyes of the British government is ethnic cleansing. And he has also said that not only does the British government see Israeli settlements as illegal, it is now also endorsing the view of the International Court of Justice in that Israel's occupation of Palestine is in total is unlawful now as well. So that's how we got to this position. Fast forward about an hour and a half after that, and Gideon Saar, the Israeli foreign minister, stood up in the Israeli foreign ministry in Jerusalem and hit back at that. He said that the claims made by Ed Miliband, his counterpart in London, were scandalous. He said that this was an attempt by the British government to try to influence the elections in Israel, given that a poll is set for the 27th of October. And then he outlined a series of responses from the Israeli government. And that headline, as you mentioned there, is the saying that the Israeli government will demand the closure of the British consulate in East Jerusalem. Now, we can go into a bit of the background as to why that's significant, if you'd like.
4: Yeah, I guess it's right in the shadows of an Israeli election as well. So, you know, the stakes are very high here, aren't they, for both parties to this?
5: Well, certainly. I mean, this is something that is a very deeply political issue in Israel. There are members of Benjamin Netanyahu's right-wing coalition.

0: coalition government at the moment who are themselves settlers, people like the finance minister Bezalel Smotrich and the far-right national security minister Itamar Ben-Gvir, two men who are settlers themselves, who are have been sanctioned by many countries, including Australia, for their policies and their rhetoric against Palestinians. So that is all happening in the background, as well as this surge in settler violence, and that is why this is now an issue that the UK government has decided to raise. They are not tying this to the Israeli election, but certainly the Israeli government is in response. I think what we need to remember, though, is that this issue around the protected status of Jerusalem. So most countries around the world, including Australia, including the UK, do not view Jerusalem as Israel's capital. They still view the sort of seat of power as being Tel Aviv, even though the Israeli government says that Jerusalem is its capital there. So you have this situation in Jerusalem where countries like the UK have consulates rather than embassies, and they use those consulates as their sort of front-facing or forward-facing approach to dealing with Palestinians who live in occupied East Jerusalem and also Palestinians who live beyond the security wall in the West Bank there. So that is why the British consulate is being targeted by Israel in this instance and not the British embassy, which is in Tel Aviv. I'm already seeing some commentary, though, about whether or not they can even order, the Israeli government can even order the closure of the British consulate, given that protected status around Jerusalem, which most countries observe that it is not necessarily the domain of the Israeli government to be able to make such an order, although Israel, of course, insists it is its capital and it does have that power.
1: Matt Doran, has there been any response from the British as yet to the invitation to pack up and leave their East Jerusalem consulate?
0: Invitation might be a kind way of putting it, but
1: Yeah.
0: no, we haven't seen that at this point. I mean, I think there is going to be a lot to be said about this in the coming days because this is quite a fluid situation. Even when, for example, the Israeli government tore up the visas of Australian diplomats in the Australian representative office in Ramallah, because Australia has an embassy in Tel Aviv, but had a representative office in Ramallah. Those visas were torn up last year when Australia recognised Palestinian statehood, and also when Australia blocked a number of Israeli politicians from coming to Australia on speaking tours, right-wing politicians on speaking tours. Even when that happened, there was a period of a couple of days before that came into effect. It's not like these guys are going to be turfed out within the next couple of hours or so. So I'm sure that there will be a lot of people sitting in the Foreign and Commonwealth Office in London at the moment, trying to get their head around exactly how this will play out in the next short while, and a lot of people in Israel as well kept paying a very close attention to that consulate over in East Jerusalem in Sheikh Jarrah, seeing how that's received there as well.
1: And just to finish, to give people some context, how have things changed on the ground in the West Bank itself that have brought this position on from the British? Obviously, the reports are that the settler violence has escalated. What's your sense of how bad it's become, or how difficult the circumstances are in the West Bank at the moment?
0: Well, I think there's two issues to highlight there. Settler violence is, of course, getting a lot of attention at the moment because it does have that very tangible impact on the community. You do see people's homes being attacked, people's livelihoods being destroyed, you know, everything from buildings being vandalized and firebombed through to, you know, livestock being stolen by settlers, farmland being set on fire. And then, of course, that physical violence against individuals as well, people being shot, people being bashed by Israeli settlers. That is one thing, and that is something that organizations such as the UN and their monitoring bodies have said is getting out of hand. They are seeing the highest rates of settler violence for some time, and there has been a steady increase in that since October 7, 2023, and this sense that settlers are now emboldened to act there, that there is this feeling that Israel is prepared to take any steps to protect what it sees as its interests, and that is why it is going down that route. The Israeli government insists, though, that while this is clearly a problem and they are trying to act on it, that this is a minority rather than the majority of settlers in the West Bank, something that many people dispute there, but that's certainly the Israeli government's view. When it comes to settlements itself, Ed Miliband, the UK Foreign Secretary, made the point in the House of Commons a short time ago that there have been more new Israeli settlements established or commissioned, given approval by this Israeli government over the last 4 years than there had been in the period after the Oslo Accords back in the early 1990s. So more than two decades ago there, almost three decades now. So more in the last 4 years than had been in that preceding period. And back in the early 90s, there were roughly 200,000 settlers living in occupied East Jerusalem and the West Bank. There are now more than 700,000. So they are saying that this is growing exponentially, and that is why now is the time to act in the way that the UK have. And we also need to point out, it's not just the UK here. The Canadians and the French have joined this, two other G7 countries. Certainly I haven't seen comments from their governments in the same way as Ed Miliband standing up in the Parliament and making this announcement, but also a number of other European nations have joined this as well. There's a total of 12 countries all signing up to impose these sort of sanctions at some point in the near future.
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0: No worries.
1: Matt Doran there, reporting from Jerusalem on the news that the Israeli Foreign Minister Gideon Saar has told the British consulate in the occupied East Jerusalem that it needs to pack up and leave. And no doubt you'll be hearing more about that on throughout the day and over the morning from ABC News right across your radio, television and other platforms. But right now it's time for the quiz, 1-300-800-222, 1-300-800-222 or 0437-774-774.
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1: It is the four quiz, our four topics this morning. Australiana, where am I question, where I describe somewhere famous. You've got to tell me where we are. Nicknames and 5 seconds of song, where I play you a bit of a famous song. You've got to tell me what it is. 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We'll get to your calls and play the quiz after we spend a time in space. This is the female of the species.

0: 1997 was the year for that one. 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
0: And it's time for the four quiz. 1-300-800-222 is the number to call. Players, pick up your phone, punch in those numbers, or you can text as well. 0437-774-774. If you answer three questions from our topics, you go into the prize pool, which is where you want to be to win the coveted fridge magnet. Our topics today, four of them, three questions in each. Nicknames, I'll give you a hint and you've got to tell me who belongs to the nickname. 5 seconds of song, so I'll play you 5 seconds of a really famous song. Tell me what it is. Australiana, some Australian-related questions. And a where am I? I'll describe an iconic place, and you have to tell me where we're standing. Let's start the four quiz this morning in Sydney with Peter. Good morning, Pete.
2: Good morning. And I had never heard that song before, and if you hadn't said who it was and where it was from, I would have asked you.
0: There you go. You enjoyed it.
2: Yeah, well, I did. Good. I don't know that I'd put it on repeat play on my Walkman in the...
0: What is on repeat play on your Walkman, Peter?
2: At the moment, Olivia Rodrigo's The Cure.
0: Oh, there you go. Because Down with the Kids.
2: Well, yeah, unexpectedly. I came to her through Robert Smith.
0: Ah, yes, because he performed Just Like Heaven, or she performs it, doesn't she? And he's been on stage with her performing it.
2: Yeah, and he helped her with one of the songs on her album. And so I knew nothing at all about her, and she's very skillful vocally, and I analyze music, you know, and yeah,
0: you dig it, that's good.
2: I'm trying to think of one. She uses a breath control in that song as a percussive rhythmic component.
0: I'll have to check it out. Now, yeah, what topic?
2: First chorus.
0: Yeah. Given your love of music, do you want to start with 5 seconds of song?
2: Yeah, well, let's do it. The other thing, of course, is you play. I think I did. I sent you a text, but I got quite excited the other night because you played, I think, Elizabeth Fraser singing with Massive Attack.
0: Yes.
2: About a week ago.
0: And great regret is I didn't go to the Massive Attack show this time.
2: Right.
0: And she actually performed at these Australian shows. And for those who don't know, Elizabeth Fraser, singer with the wonderful ethereal band, the Cocteau Twins in the 80s and 90s, and kind of retired from playing music. Like, she sort of stepped into the shadows and hasn't made a record for years. But she performed that song Teardrops in the shows in
2: Australia. I didn't know that. Was that in Sydney or no? I was in Melbourne.
0: Yeah, Sydney, Melbourne, across the country. I think they did three or four shows.
2: A bit of cross-promotion here. Freya, who produces for Suzanne sometimes in Sydney, I know she's a big fan of Elizabeth Fraser, so I hope she got... I have to ask her.
0: Yeah, you'll
2: have
0: to. Right, we need to crack on with the quiz. We could do this all day.
2: Let's crack on.
0: What do you want? What topic do you want to start?
2: We'll go with the music for a start.
0: Okay, so I'm going to play 5 seconds of a famous song, 5 seconds of song, and you've got to tell me what it is. Are you ready?
2: Okay.
0: Have a listen to this.
3: Let's go, girls.
0: That's your 5 seconds. What's the song called?
2: It's Shania Twain.
0: Yeah.
2: I might have to go through the whole song to find the title.
0: It's definitely Shania Twain.
2: Totally crazy. Oh gosh.
0: You sing it for us, Pete. Go on. I want to hear you sing the whole chorus.
2: Ah.
0: You can do it. Back yourself.
2: I'm not sure I can. Hang on, Shania Twain.
0: You're almost there.
2: She's
0: an iconic song
2: like,
0: for... Yes?
2: She says, feel like a woman.
0: Yeah. Who feels like a woman?
2: I feel... No.
0: You are so close. You are like a golfer that is putting and watching the ball lip out of the hole.
2: I confess, I'm not a big... Oh, man, I feel like a woman.
0: Yes, we got there in the end. Man, I feel like a woman. Well done. Let's move on. Nicknames, Australiana, or where am I? What's next for you?
2: Oh, I'll go nicknames.
0: Nicknames it is. Okay, here it is. William Joyce was an all too familiar and much loathed voice for British people during World War II. What was he better known as for his pro-Nazi broadcasts?
2: Ooh, what was he better known as?
0: What did the British people call him? Do you know this story?
2: Oh,
0: William Joyce was tried as well and convicted after the war.
2: Yeah, it was Lord Ha Ha.
0: Thank you for calling,
2: Lord
0: Pete.
2: We've got to
0: move on from that. Andy in Bateman's Bay. How are you, Andy?
4: Yeah, good. I had a friend that was one of the local teachers, scripture teachers at the schools, was in Jerusalem, and he recalls that he walking along the street that he there's carob trees growing there, and you could pick a bean off the carob tree, and a bit of sustenance there. And it's a bit sad to hear that the farmers or the settlers have been kicked out of their land and houses being built where they got to grow the crops.
0: It's a very difficult situation. No doubt Matt Doran from the ABC's international unit will be across all of that today. Do you know the answer to our question here? William Joyce, all too familiar, much low voice. Yeah. British people, World War II, what was he better known as?
4: Yeah, Lord Haw-Haw.
0: Right, Lord Haw-Haw it was. Well done. Okay, what other question topic would you like to go to? You can go to 5 seconds of song. You can have an Australiana question where I tell you a bit of Australian history, and we deal in a bit of Australian history, or where am I? Describe somewhere, and you tell me where we are.
4: Yeah, it's always interesting. Where am I?
0: Okay, here we go. In your mind's eye, here we're travelling. I'm standing before a white marble mausoleum built by an emperor for his dearly departed wife, and has a long reflecting pool leading towards it. Where am I?
4: Definitely sounds like the Taj Mahal.
0: It is the Taj Mahal in Agra in India. Have you been there?
4: No, but I didn't know there was a reflective pool there. And,
0: there is. If you look at the photos, it's a beautiful long pool that's there.
4: Learning a lot. Joyce, I didn't know Lord Haw-Haw's real name was Joyce.
0: William Joyce. Okay, you can go in the prize pool if you answer this next question. So you've done a nickname and you've done Australia. Where am I? So Australiana or 5 seconds of song for you here, Andy?
4: Yeah, it's something different for me. It's Australiana.
0: Australiana it is. Okay, here we go. In 2013, who became the first Indigenous Australian woman elected to the Australian Senate? In 2013.
4: The only one I can think of was that Olympic athlete in Northern Territory, but I don't think it was her.
0: Give a name and have a go.
4: Keep thinking it's not Natasha Despoja.
0: No, it's not Natasha Despoja. Good on you, Andy. Thanks for playing, mate. 1-300-800-222 is the number. Annette in Perth got the Taj Mahal right. So did Harry in the Bay. Thank you to Pamela for Shania Twain and plenty of other people texting through as well. Jenny in Glenbrook also was a big Shania Twain fan. She was right on top of that one. We're going to Victoria now. It's a beautiful Ken's Shepparton on the road out there in beautiful middle of Victoria. How are you, Ken?
5: Good, thanks, mate. Yourself?
0: Not too bad. You're out on the road doing what this morning?
5: I'm Australia Post driver coming back from Shepparton, back to Seymour.
0: Oh, wow. Safe driving with all our goods and parcels tucked up in there as well. Do you know the answer to our question?
5: What was the question again, sorry?
0: I'll give it to you again. In 2013, who became the first Indigenous Australian woman elected to the Australian Senate?
5: I'm sure she was a sprinter.
0: Yeah.
5: I can see her face in my head, but I remember the name.
0: It must be right there.
5: Yeah,
0: sure.
5: I can't think right now.
0: Oh, mate. Well, safe driving, and we'll talk to you again soon.
5: All right, thank you. Bye.
0: 1-300-800-222 to play. If you do know the name, pick up the phone and dial. Or you can also text 0437-774-774. It's the four quiz on ABC Radio Overnight. It's Francis Leach here. And we're going through our four topics. Australiana, where am I? Where I describe a location, you tell me where we are. 5 seconds of song, I play you 5 seconds of a famous song, you tell me what it is. And nicknames. But we need to answer this question first before we can move on. And Justin in Frankston is our next caller. Good morning, Justin.
6: G'day, Francis. How are you, mate? And I have been fishing.
0: Oh, good. Did you find anything in the bay today?
6: No. I found an old sock that I caught, but nothing.
0: Not so good in the pan with a bit of butter and garlic. Nothing can save it.
6: No.
0: Do you know the answer to our question?
6: Yes, I do. It's Nova Peris.
0: It is Nova Peris. And yes, she was an Olympian, two times Olympian as a sprinter, but also a gold medalist with the Hockey Roos and elected in the 2013 election as the senator for the Northern Territory. Well done. Moving topics now. Do you want to do Where Am I? You can also do 5 seconds of song or nicknames. What do you want to do, Justin?
6: Let's go 5 seconds of song. Test my music.
0: Okay, let's do that. Here's 5 seconds of this Australian classic. What song is that?
6: I've never heard of it, but it sounds like an Ice House song.
0: Oh, no, but good try, mate. Thank you for playing.
6: Thanks.
0: Talk to you soon. Let's speak to Helen in Healesville, also in Victoria, on the Four Quiz. Morning, Helen.
7: Good morning, Francis. How are you?
0: I'm Mel. How are you?
7: Good, thanks.
0: What's got you up at this time of the morning?
7: I enjoy listening to the quizzes.
0: Oh, good. Well, you're in the right place, and we've got one of those for you. Do you know the answer to our question? Do you want me to play the little bit of song again?
7: Yes, please.
0: Okay, have a listen. This is an Australian classic. You've got to tell me the name of the song. There you are. 5 seconds of that song. What's the name of the song?
7: It's Midnight Oil, I'm pretty sure.
0: Yes, it is.
7: I'll try Beds Are Burning.
0: Oh, no. But, Helen, you're in the right park, but not the right ride. Thanks for playing.
7: Thank you.
0: Have a great morning. 1-300-800-222 to play if you know the answer to our 5 seconds of song on our four quiz. Tessa in DY in Sydney. Hello, Tessa.
8: Hi, Francis.
0: How are you this morning?
8: Oh, not too bad.
0: Oh, good of you to call. Do you know the name of that Midnight Oil song?
8: No, I was a mad Midnight Oil.
0: You weren't a Midnight Oil fan?
8: Yeah.
0: Oh, okay. Well, look, thank you for playing. Do you want to have a guess at the name of one of their songs and see how you go?
8: I can't even think of one.
0: Okay. Well, we'll talk again soon.
8: Okay.
0: Okay, bye. 1-300-800-222. Plenty of people off the text message have got it right. Thank you, Leroy in Penrith, for sending yours through. But we're going to talk to Pandora, Sapphire Beach. Where's Sapphire Beach, Pandora? Help me out here.
9: I'm about 7 kilometres north of Coffs Harbour.
0: Oh, sounds lovely.
9: Halfway between Wagoolga and Coffs Harbour.
0: Beautiful. Well, do you know the name of our 5 seconds of song there?
9: I knew it was The Oils.
0: Do you want to play it again?
9: No, don't, because I think I can only think of a couple of words for the whole song.
0: Yeah.
9: And I think that might be the title. Otherwise, I've got no idea. It might have a chorus word that's random, but I think it's Short Memory.
0: You are right. It is Short Memory from the 10987654321 album by The Oils. Well done. And now we move to one of the other topics. Would you like nicknames?
9: Oh, can I ask a question
0: first? Yes, go ahead. Right ahead.
9: Okay, let's go back to the space track at the beginning of the show.
0: Yes.
9: Okay, I must admit I Shazammed it because that just took me back to when I went, I need to know the artist. I Shazammed it and it's Space, and then I looked at Space. And is the singer in that the lead singer of Catatonia?
0: I think they did a song
9: because
0: with her.
9: Because it came up with The Ballad of Tom Jones as well. Yeah. And The Ballad of Tom Jones is amazing.
0: That's with Isiris, who is the lead singer of Catatonia.
9: Catatonia.
0: So they were a Welsh band, and I think they did a collab, as the kids would say now, back in the day. So that is one of their songs, together.
9: Yeah, and The Ballad of Tom Jones is an awesome song.
0: It is. It's great. Yeah, a great little band. There's a moment. They had a moment. Now, which other topic would you like? Nicknames?
9: Oh, no, it's... okay. Hang on. Nicknames, what is it?
0: You can have nicknames, Australiana, a question about Australia, or a Where Am I question.
9: I'm going to regret it, but I'll have a stab at nicknames because no one's touched it.
0: Yeah, fair enough. Here we go. Here's your nickname. Your nickname is this. Tell me this. Which Australian...

0: and politician, was known by his opponents, sometimes unkindly, as the Mad Monk.
1: Tony Abbott.
0: Tony Abbott. Probably still is Tony Abbott. You're right. Tony Abbott, the Mad Monk.
1: Couldn't be anybody else, could it, really?
0: No, not really. Well, he was a seminarian. He was for a while there on track to be a priest. So it had some basis in
1: Abbott history. Is also a thing as
0: yes,
1: well.
0: Yes, it is. True. Mm. All makes sense. Okay, to get into the prize pool here, you've got to answer one more question. You can do, you've done 5 seconds of song. You've done a nickname, Pandora. You've got Australiana or a Where Am I question, where I describe a beautiful location and you tell me where we are.
1: Having been a trivia host in the past, I'm really bad at Australia, I found out. So let's go with Where Am I or Where...
0: Okay, a Where Am I question. Okay, well, and to your mind's eye, we're travelling here. I'm surrounded by vines where some of Australia's most famous wine names are based. Names like Penfolds, Jacob's Creek and Yolumba. They're all close at hand in this beautiful part of Australia. Where am I?
1: You're in South Australia, that's for sure.
0: Yes, but where?
1: The Barossa.
0: Yes, it's the Barossa Valley. Oh, beautiful part of the country. Well done, Pandora.
1: Wasn't going to be Australiana, and it was.
0: It was. See, you doubted yourself, and you had no reason to. You nailed it. Call back if your name gets pulled out of the prize pool, but you are the only one splashing around in there at the moment.
1: All right, thank you very much, Francis. We'll, take care.
0: We'll talk to you soon. 1-300-800-222 to play. We'll come back and continue the four quiz in a moment. Get on the phone or text 0437 774 774. Here at the Pet Shop Boys. Francis Leach with you. 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

0: It was the start of a brilliant career for the Pet Shop Boys, their debut single back in about 1984, I think it was, and West End Girls on ABC Radio Overnights.
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0: Francis Litch with you. Hope your Wednesday morning is going okay, whatever it is that you're doing around the country. It's 19 to 3 on the East Coast. It's 13 past 2 in South Australia and the Northern Territory. And it's 13 to 1 in the West. Let's get back to the four quiz and speak to Peter in Ballarat. He's the next one up to take on the challenge. Good morning, Pete. How are you going?
6: Good as gold, Francis. How's everyone? Great to talk to you. Yeah. Thanks for taking the call.
0: What topic would you like to go with? We've got Australiana. We've still got one Where Am I question, and we've still got one 5 seconds of song and one nickname left. So still plenty there to get you through to the prize pool with Pandora. Where do you want to start?
6: I'll go the 5 seconds of song, please.
0: Okay, 5 seconds of song. It is for you. This was a huge song in the early 90s. Have a listen. Tell me the name of the song. Oh, yeah, that was a big riff from a big band. I think it was the first we heard of them. It was the way they introduced themselves to the world. What was the song?
6: Oh, but I wasn't into rock. I was more into house music and other stuff.
0: Were you?
6: Yes.
0: Oh, you've got some stories to tell, Pete. Where were you going? Where were you going back in the 90s? Were you going to warehouse parties?
6: Were you in Sydney?
0: Oh, I spent a bit of time in Sydney, yes.
6: Oh, I spent a bit of time on Oxford Street.
0: Yeah. Learning a few of life's lessons?
6: Oh, you know, the Oxford and the... Oh, no, we're into... Oh, okay, I'm going to take a red hot guess.
0: Yeah.
6: Is it... I don't know. On to the next caller, my friend.
0: Talk soon, mate. Bye-bye. Love talking
6: bye-bye.
0: To you. Talk soon. 1-300-800-222. Let's speak to Kylie in Daysdale.
7: Oh, g'day, Francis. I've just awoke. Look, I might have to take a rain check on that one, but have a good week, and thank you for your program and your lovely music all this week. It is appreciated,
0: oh,
7: mate.
0: Thank you. I really appreciate it, and talk to you soon. 1-300-800-222. I'll play it again so people can get a sense of what it is. It was massive in the 90s. This band became one of the biggest bands in the world. Yeah, so 5 seconds of that. Name the song. If you can name the artist, you know, all the better for you. Bob in Greenacre. I don't know if this is your thing, Bob, but surprise me.
8: Yes, I can't surprise you. I think you know me a bit now.
0: you weren't rocking around with your headphones on, with your Walkman, with that in your ears.
8: Look, funny you should say it. In the most of the 80s, I was doing security work on rock concerts.
0: So the last thing you wanted to hear at the end of the day was something in your ears that was a rock and roll band.
8: I was pretty deaf by then, I think.
0: Which venues were you wearing the black T-shirt at?
8: Oh, Endeavour Rock. We had a Australian Concert Security was the name of the company I worked for, and it was owned by Bunny Johnson. He was the Commonwealth middleweight champion. He was an African Englishman, a top, real nice bloke he was. And he came out and fought Mike Quarry from America.
0: Well, in state. Good on you, Bob. Good to chat. We'll chat again soon.
8: Thanks, mate. Bye.
0: Let's speak to Sam the Baker, our friend from Donald. Hello, Sam.
9: G'day, Francis. How you going?
0: No, this has to be your era. Who is the band and what is the song for our 5 seconds of song? Have a listen. Do you know what that is, Sam?
9: That's Silverchair and Tomorrow.
0: No, it's not.
9: It's not.
0: It's not. It predates Silverchair's Tomorrow by a couple of years, but, you know, same DNA, I would say. Same DNA. And to everyone who's texting through, Leroy
9: Penrith. I was certain of that.
0: Oh, there you go.
9: Oh, gee.
0: You'll have to find out, you'll listen and find out who it is.
9: I think I must have overdid it in the 90s.
0: No, not at all, Sam. You're doing fine. Thanks for calling, mate. We'll talk soon.
9: Thanks, mate.
0: 1-300-800-222. A couple of people thought Silverchair, but no. Not Silverchair. It predates Silverchair by a couple of years. I think Silverchair were listening to this when they decided to form a band. Charlie in Mount Druitt, how are you?
3: I'm pretty good. How's yourself?
0: I'm well. Do you know that song?
3: I sure do.
0: Yes, go on.
3: And he's an excellent person.
0: Yes.
3: Eddie Vedder from Pearl Jam.
0: Yep.
3: I'm Still Alive.
0: It is. Well done. Great song still today. Still epic. Well done, my friend. So let's move on to see if we can get you in the prize pool. You need to answer two more questions. You can do nickname. I'll give you a famous nickname, and you've got to tell me who the person is. And we've still got some Australiana questions as well, and a Where Am I question, where I describe to you a famous place, and you tell me where we are.
3: I'll go the nicknames, mate.
0: Nicknames it is. Okay. In the world of finance, global finance and investment, this person is a voice that everybody listens to. Everybody. Even though he's now well into his 90s. He is known as the Oracle of Omaha. Who is it?
3: I've got no idea. Bill Gates.
0: It's not Bill Gates, but I'm sure Bill Gates listened to this guy. Thanks, Charlie. Good on you, mate.
3: All right.
0: 1-300-800-222. There's a couple of people have got the Pearl Jam question right. Clinton from Lara. Yes, mate. Alive is the song by Pearl Jam. Thank you for that. Let's speak to Gary now in South Australia. Hello, Gary. Welcome to the Four Quiz.
4: G'day. How are you?
0: I'm well. We've got a nickname question here. In the world of finance and investment, global finance and investment, there is no bigger name when it comes to advice and insight than this person who is known as the Oracle of Omaha. Who is it?
4: No idea.
0: No idea? He's one of the world's richest people. And
4: is he Australian?
0: No, he's an American.
4: American. Rockefeller.
0: Not Rockefeller. Same sort of ballpark, no. But not that guy. Thanks for playing. No.
4: Thanks, mate.
0: 1-300-800-222 is the number. If you know the name, get on the phone. Give us a go. 1-300-800-222. Let's speak to James in Randwick in Sydney. Hello, James. Good morning.
10: Warren Buffett.
0: It is Warren Buffett. Buffett, the Oracle of Omaha. Do you follow his advice when you're making your financial decisions?
10: No, I'm not in that league.
0: No, neither am I. It's nice to think we might be able to. Okay, so we've still got a chance to get into the prize pool here. Australiana or Where Am I? Where do you want to go first?
10: Australiana.
0: Okay. Yeah. This is also kind of a location question too. Have a think about this. Now, it's St Kilda in Melbourne and Milsons Point in Sydney. Both home to which iconic attraction?
10: Luna Park.
0: They are. There is a Luna Park in each of those. Yep. Well done. Have you been to Luna Park lately?
10: Not lately. I've been to both of them, though. Yeah.
0: Melbourne's Luna Park has the oldest wooden structure roller coaster in the world still operating. Yeah, it continues to operate. Yeah. And if you ride it, you do feel like it does creak a little bit. It's an act of faith to get on that thing, but it's great fun. It's around the corner. All right, here we go into the prize pool. This could be you, and this could be the way that we wind out the quiz. It is a Where Am I question for you. So we have to travel in our mind here. Think about this. We're looking at a city skyline from Kowloon across the beautiful Victoria Harbour. Ferries are crossing constantly. Skyscrapers are climbing the hills all around us, and every evening the buildings perform a light show. Where am I?
10: In Melbourne somewhere, I suppose, but...
0: No, we're not in Melbourne, but thank you for playing.
10: Yeah. Okay, no worries.
0: Good on you. 1-300-800-222 to Tassie. Craig, how are you?
11: Yeah, g'day.
0: Well, you're in Baghdad in Tasmania.
11: I am.
0: That must take a bit of explaining to a lot of people. You say you come from Baghdad?
11: Yeah, it's spelled different.
0: I know. You must be tired of people making that joke. I'll stop. Do you know where we are? We're looking at a city... Sorry?
11: I was thinking Sydney Harbour.
0: No, it's not Sydney Harbour. We're overseas here, but thank you for calling. And we're not in Baghdad either. Thank you. 1-300-800-222 is the number to play. Julia in Wollongong is next. Hello, Julia.
12: Hi, how are you going?
0: I'm well. I'll read the question again. Think about this. It's a Where Am I question. We're standing

0: And a little trick that they do there to make it look glamorous and wonderful. That's a great place to hang out for a while. Well done. So we've got to go to this question now. This is our final question in the quiz. If you get this right, you can go into extra time to get three and be in the prize pool. Are you ready? It's an Australian question. Okay. Which word, meaning to fall or hang in large quantities, is also the name of Australia's oldest brewery? Which word meaning to fall or hang in large quantities?
1: Cascade.
0: It is. It's Cascade Brewery in Hobart, established in 1824. Well done. Two down.
1: Hang in large quantities?
0: Yeah. Well, if you fall or hang in large quantities, it can cascade, like, you know, you might cascade a, like a mural or something. Yeah.
1: Okay. Yeah.
0: Hanging plant, you know, might cascade. The leaves might cascade over the edge of a hanging basket or something like that. Well done. Okay, this is the final question for you. It's in extra time. It is a nickname question for you to go into the prize pool with Pandora. Which Hollywood actor successfully transitioned from wrestling, the WWE, while keeping his nickname The Rock? What is his serious grown-up acting name? The Rock.
1: Well, wouldn't it still be The Rock?
0: Yeah, that's his nickname, but what's his real name?
1: Oh, I'm going to know this after I hang up, but I'm pretty sure I can't answer.
0: Good on you,
1: thank
0: Julia.
1: You.
0: It was Dwayne Johnson, but thank you for playing.
1: All right, thanks.
0: Thank you very much. And thanks to everyone who's texted through, Jenny and Glenbrook on Hong Kong, and Gail as well, and everybody else for being part of that. Matt Warbrook, you got it right too. Wayne, thank you for texting in. And Pandora, call us back, because you are the winner of this morning's four quiz. And we will do it again tomorrow morning as well. Norah Jones, ABC Radio Overnights.

0: Sailing Away there with Norah Jones. 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
0: Good morning. Welcome to Wednesday. It is springtime. It is very much springtime for those of us in the southern part of the country where there is no dry season or wet season, but we have all four seasons. And that means a chance to look at the garden and also what you're planting. So Joe Toscano is joining us with the latest on seasonal fruit and veg. And we'd love to hear your recipes as well, what you love to cook in springtime. 1-300-800-222. We'll take those calls after the news. G'day, Joe.
2: Good morning, Francis.
0: Are you excited by what spring offers in the garden?
2: Look, I definitely am. People always ask me if I have a favourite season, and probably every season, but when I've been having a chat with Trevor, every season's my favourite. But I do love spring, especially because it's got one of my most favourite things, which is asparagus. And in a time when we can get most things for most of the year, asparagus is sort of truly seasonal, like for Australian-grown asparagus. We've seen it around from Queensland for the last month, and now we're getting into the Victorian stuff, which is really exciting. Last couple of months, actually.
0: Is it really just springtime that asparagus has grown?
2: Yeah, well, we see it sort of towards the end of winter and into spring and then into summer, but it's spring when it's at its absolute peak. And in the winter, it's in the summer, it's always from overseas. But the best asparagus is grown in Victoria. We can't grow it anywhere else successfully. Probably, I would say, the best in the world, if I'm a bit parochial, but it's when it's beautiful and juicy and sweet. Do you have a favourite season?
0: I've gotten older, I've really liked the winter veggies, like cooking. I've discovered the joy of baked Brussels sprouts done well. I love it. The brassicas, is that what they're called?
2: Yes. Very good.
0: Oh, yep. Handful of yummy Brussels sprouts with just a little bit of oil and, you know, because I like a little bit of bacon, and it's like I'm in heaven. But let's take some calls after news, what people love to cook in springtime, what they're hanging out for. And I'll talk to you, Joe, as well, about what you do as well. You can give us some tips about what to look out for and what might be worth putting in our pans.
2: Excellent. Can't wait.
0: Joe Toscano there talking to us here on ABC Radio Overnights. And to you, 1-300-800-222. What are you cooking over springtime? What are you looking forward to? Rhubarb's another one. Is that a spring thing? I do like poached rhubarb. And poached pears in winter. Is that a winter thing more, probably? But yeah, spring and winter or shoulder season. Maybe that's when that is. But we'd love to talk to cooking and spring foods with you. Give us a call, 1-300-800-222 or text 0437-774-774. Back with Joe after the news. But right now, it's time for ABC News.
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6: Hello, this is ABC News with David Rollins. Israel's foreign minister has lashed out furiously at his British counterpart, accusing him of outrageous lies after the UK announced sanctions on Israeli settlements in the occupied West Bank. British Foreign Secretary Ed Miliband says Israel's government has turned a blind eye to ethnic cleansing of Palestinians in the enclave, and also says war crimes have been committed in Gaza. France and Canada are among a group of other nations to announce similar measures. Gideon Saar says he's imposing a series of countermeasures, including the closure of a British consulate.
7: A series of anti-Israel decisions by the Labour government. The accusations made today by the Foreign Secretary in the British Parliament were outrageous lies.
6: Canadian Prime Minister Mark Carney says his government will match new US tariffs dollar for dollar with tariffs of its own, while stressing that he does not want to escalate the trade conflict. A trade war began after US President Donald Trump returned to office and imposed a series of tariffs on Canadian goods, despite having negotiated and repeatedly praised the North American trade agreement during his first term. Many of those tariffs violate the pact. Mr. Carney says the counter tariffs are required to protect Canadian consumers.
8: I don't believe in escalating the conflict. That's not constructive. But our tariffs are necessary to protect our workers, protect our companies, and our communities. We can't let American goods into Canada tariff-free while they charge our companies to export them.
6: Back home, and the Reserve Bank has given its clearest warning yet that interest rates could rise again as it struggles to bring inflation under control. Kava Akbari has the details.
3: Deputy Governor Andrew Houser says inflation is the economy's one big problem, acknowledging Australians remain angry about the rising cost of living. Headline inflation is sitting at 3.5%, while the cash rate is already at 4.35% after three increases earlier this year. Mr. Houser says the economy is otherwise performing relatively well, with unemployment low and household incomes improving. But he says the RBA is now asking whether it has done enough to cool inflation.
6: The federal government has drafted world-first digital duty of care laws aimed at reducing the risks social media platforms pose to users. Claire Armstrong takes up the story.
9: What it will essentially do is set out some baseline requirements that all online platforms, so that includes social media, could also include search engines or AI chatbots, that they, in their design features of their platform, take proactive steps to stop certain types of content spreading. So there's two different thresholds. For children, the harms are things like content about eating disorders, about self-harm, bullying, misogyny, and the promotion of crimes. For adults, the threshold is a little higher. The platforms would have to look at ways to prevent the spread of content that is already illegal.
6: The New South Wales opposition says the state government's plan to build new high-rise apartments in Sydney's eastern suburbs is the wrong approach to the city's housing crisis. Charlie McLean has more.
10: The government wants to rezone land at Wallara and Edgecliff to allow for 9,400 new dwellings over the next two decades. The proposal would see new 30-storey apartment buildings built around train stations. Premier Chris Minns says the city needs more density in established suburbs.
11: This is a more sustainable way to grow.
10: Developers looking to build within 800 metres of the proposed Wallara station would need to contribute $15,000 towards the project. The opposition has slammed that idea, saying it will discourage investment at a time when construction costs have never been higher.
6: In sport, Cricket Australia says the states will be given the option to pursue private ownership for their Big Bash League teams. Bids will be invited for the Melbourne Renegades, who are expected to be under new ownership during the 2027-2028 season. Further investment in other teams will depend on the success of the Renegades sale. Cricket Australia CEO Todd Greenberg says he respects the views of states that don't support private investment.
12: And if you believe that you can run without a partner, we respect that. Equally, for those who want to bring a partner in, grow the capacity and capability of their club, put more money into certain areas of cricket, we respect that too. And I think we can run with both of those models.
6: You're up to date with the latest ABC News. We'll have more in 1 hour's time.
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13: South Australia's weather for Wednesday, dry and partly cloudy, apart from showers in the west and isolated thunderstorms in the far northwest. Adelaide 16, Ceduna 19, Port Lincoln 15, Whyalla 17, 19 in Roxby Downs and Port Augusta, Port Pirie 18, Renmark 17, Mount Gambier 13, Kingscote 15 and Broken Hill 16 degrees. 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
0: Good morning to you. How are you? Wednesday morning. Halfway through the week, literally. 6 minutes past three on the East Coast. It's 24 to three in South Australia and the Northern Territory, and 6 past 1 in the West. And we're taking your calls. 1-300-800-222. Or text 0437 774 774. Joe Toscano, grocer

0: eminence, you know, our eminent grocer is with us here, Toscano's Fruit and Veg and author of Toscano's Family Table. And Joe's talking to us about springtime and spring vegetables and spring produce that that make this time of the year such a good time to be in the kitchen, things that might be about to pop up and to look out for. And we want to hear from you. What do you look more forward to most in springtime when you're out looking for and fresh fruit and veg? And Joe, what are some of the things that, in terms of sweet things that might start to blossom in springtime that emerge, you know? A winter without strawberries is a sad thing.
1: Yeah, well, we do get, we're lucky in Australia because we do have strawberries from the winter from Queensland, which are amazing. But when we... Spring is when there's probably strawberries at the peak because we get sort of the end of the Queensland, the WA season, and the Victorian strawberries will start or sort of around Cup Day, and fabulous. But other vegetables, fruit, are mangoes. So we've got some beautiful mangoes have already coming out of the Northern Territory. In a month or so, they'll start coming from far north Queensland. But we should see the price drop in the next week or so, a couple of weeks. So that's exciting. Australia just absolutely loves mangoes. They're the tropical fruit of choice. And we also see the berries, like the blueberries. We get some gooseberries, blackberries. It's another thing we have all year, but we do get to see them more around in the spring. And probably another thing that I love, which is sort of the end of the winter, but we get them into spring as some citrus, such as the blood oranges. They've been in for about, a month or so probably, and they are just gorgeous. And some late-season mandarines like the Euphoras.
0: Are they smaller ones?
1: Yeah, they're sort of like they look like an imperial, but they're sort of more orange, more tangerine color.
0: Ah, yeah. And is the color in those more tangerine, is it more intense?
1: Yes. That's right. The colour's more intense, but they're very much, they've got more flavour. It's sort of a different flavour to the imperial, but it's that same thing that people love. Great for the lunch boxes, with few seeds, which is really good.
0: 1-300-800-222. If you want to talk to us about your favourite spring produce that you look forward to using in the kitchen, or if you've got a question for Joe about it as well, more than happy to take your calls. 1-300-800-222 or 0437-774-774. For your text messages, talking spring produce with Joe Toscano from Toscano's Fruit and Veg and author of Toscano's Family Table, the book. Strawberries are interesting. Like, just a question on there's some myths about food and whatnot. Smaller strawberries, sweeter strawberries. Is that sort of like a homespun tale true?
1: It sort of is true. These days we can get better with improved growing techniques. We do get, a bigger strawberry can be better than a small strawberry, but generally it can be true. Does that make sense?
0: Yes. The rule of thumb is that it's generally true.
1: Basically what you're looking for in your strawberry, don't worry about the size. What you want is you don't want to see that white shoulder, white bottom.
0: Yes.
1: You don't want to see that. You want to see the red go all the way through. That's the main thing you should be looking for.
0: Simple rule of thumb. I'll keep an eye out for that. Yeah. How come I didn't know that beforehand? Here we go. I'm learning something today. That's what I'll be doing. And mangoes, nothing better than mangoes in a chutney. So, making a big batch of chutney from. Is it early season mangoes or do you wait for late season mangoes? What's your usual approach?
1: Well, they'll be later, they'll be cheaper for a chutney. But if you want green mangoes early in the season, which I know you don't do with chutney, because they will be cheap and there'll be more flavour.
0: Now, I got a text message from Jane in Warrnambool. She sent me a photo too. You're making me hungry here, Jane. Hi, Francis. I made a gooseberry grown and frozen by us, an apple crumble tonight. For the crumble, I used chopped up fruit bread crust, which was in the freezer, mixed with coconut oats, cinnamon flakes and almonds. Really good, if I do say so myself. Jane, I'm looking at the photo.
1: Oh, it's delicious. Sounds delicious.
0: Gooseberries. I'm not really gone to gooseberries.
1: Well, it's one of those things that were, I think, more popular in the past because a lot of people use them for cooking, but they are sour, so you need to add sugar. But, we do see them in the spring. And they're sort of like, they look like sort of little eyeballs. No, that's not true. I haven't described them well. They're green and sort of veiny.
0: So, okay, not attractive, but very, very yum.
1: Yeah, yeah, they are yum if you add sugar. So okay. One of those things. A lot of things that have the best sort of flavour has is bitter, but then you add sugar, you get a better flavour. So, like at the moment, we're seeing the very tail end of the Seville oranges, and they're a bitter orange that you use to make marmalade. And the reason why they're good for marmalade is because of that bitterness combined with the sugar. You get that beautiful agrodolce flavour.
0: There you go. This one from Hayden is texted through. You can too, 0437 774 774. Pineapples seem to be excellent at the moment. This is Hayden, Joe. Are they in season?
1: Well, they are. We get something we get all year round, and we do have some beautiful, we have had some beautiful pineapples because I'm in Victoria, so it's a bit different, but they have been great, but the price has been quite high here. So I don't know where Hayden is. But, and there's all different varieties as well, of course.
0: I was in Sri Lanka where they grow pineapples just recently, and just I didn't realise the length of time it takes to grow a single pineapple out of the ground. And it takes, you know, the sort of time, investment and energy to grow a pineapple is significant. You know, it takes about 8 months for a pineapple to become fully fledged.
1: Yeah, and that's why there's like people like when you like demand or supply meeting demand is often hard because, you know, things that grow a long time because by the time you plant it, you know, the demands might have disappeared.
0: Yeah, and big shout to the Sri Lankan pineapple too. It was magnificent.
1: Oh, nothing better than pineapple too when you're on holidays.
0: Yeah, it's wonderful. another text message for you, Joe, from Judy. France and Judy, loving making zucchini. I make Sicilian pasta with zucchini, cherry tomatoes, garlic, parmesan and anchovy. Perhaps they're not quite at their peak yet, the zucchinis?
1: No, well, so we've had good zucchini from Queensland, and we'll see our zucchini, Victoria, well, I say our Victorian later in the year, but zucchini's pretty good at the moment, and that pasta sounds delicious. Some of my favourite things, anchovies, garlic. While we're on garlic, it's in spring when we see the Australian garlic season, and we start off, we've just seen the first of the garlic shoots, which sort of looks like a spring onion, but the leaves are coarser and the bulbs larger, and it's sweeter and fresher than the normal cured garlic we see. And this garlic's delicious in salads where you want a hint of garlic or you want to use it fresh. It's not overpowering and it's really juicy. So earlier in the season, that sort of looks like just sort of a bulb. And so it's not, sometimes it can be divided into the cloves, but the cloves sort of have to be used quickly. They have to be, you have to leave it in the fridge. It can't be left you know, out. But this garlic is amazing, and it's a beautiful precursor, as I said, to the cure garlic we'll see soon.
0: So there is a distinct, you know, quality to the Australian garlic. It is more expensive, but there's a distinct quality that makes it worth it.
1: Absolutely, absolutely. I mean, we do. There are some pretty good garlic we get over the winter from like South America and places like that. Because there is other cheaper garlic from China that isn't very good, but the stuff that we do see out of South America is pretty good, but, you know, not as good as ours, absolutely, and it's worth paying for. And the other thing is, like we are seeing garlic grown for longer than we have been, say 20 years ago, because there is more demand and there's more people prepared to pay for it. So if people keep on being prepared to pay for our garlic, then there'll be more people planting it, and we should, you know, theoretically see the price get cheaper.
0: So as we scale up, we have prices at scale. Yeah, keep buying Australian garlic if you can. Now
1: that's right.
0: Now radishes are something that I've discovered as they complement a salad really nicely. I didn't used to like radishes, but my tastes have changed, and this is their time as well, isn't it?
1: Yeah, radishes, it's nothing we get all year round, but radishes are great in spring. I think they are definitely, you're right, underrated. Like back when I started working in the family business, we sold so many more radishes because there was less sort of salad green things around. Now we've got so many options. But they've got a unique sort of texture, watery, and that peppery flavour, and they can add a zing to so much of your food. I love them. I just love them dipped in extra virgin olive oil with a bit of salt, and they're so yummy. But they're great in a salad with avocado because the richness sort of is great.
0: That's such a good idea.
1: Yeah, it complements that. I mean, there's also different varieties. So we've got those, the normal red ones, but then there's the French or breakfast radishes. And what I love about them, they're called the breakfast radish because in France, in the fresh fruit markets, you know, I'm not sure if it happens now, but they used to have, you know, they'd set up their wares for display and they'd be hungry and they'd put make a radish and just have radish with whipped butter. So that's why for breakfast, which is yummy. So yeah, they're a great thing. And also if you roast them, the flavour mellows. So they're actually delicious and look visually pretty, although the colour does sort of dilute, but they're gorgeous in your roast vegetable medleys as well.
0: Oh, that's a great idea. And yeah, it's interesting how, you know, different produce comes in and out of fashion as well. And people might, pass over a radish and then suddenly discover it in some of the recipes that you've suggested and then just go, this is my thing. That's what happened to me, I think.
1: Yeah, well, they're a great palate cleanser as well.
0: Yes.
1: So that's why they're good on a charcuterie board or cheese board or that sort of thing.
0: Oh, you're talking my language.
1: Now, we spoke about things that sort of maybe not as popular. Rhubarb, like you mentioned before, and you were sort of right because rhubarb is traditionally it's sort of an autumn thing, but it's also a spring thing in Australia because it goes through like a double growth spurt that sort of wakes up in both the autumn and the spring.
0: What's your best way to prepare rhubarb? I mean, you know, poaching rhubarb for me is beautiful in the morning. Is that your preferred way to do it? Is there any other way to do it?
1: Well, I like to do it either in the oven or in a pan too, because I like the thing with bad rhubarb means there's too much liquid and you've overcooked it, right? So you almost want to think of your rhubarb as al dente, like you would pasta. So I like to like saute it in a pan with some just some butter until it just sort of you can put a fork through it with a squeeze of orange juice, especially the blood orange juice that's around at the moment. Absolutely delicious. And then you can use it to have on your Wheaties, or you can use it to have some ice cream or cream, or you know, make rhubarb muffins, that sort of thing.
0: Yum.
1: It's delicious.
0: I feel like a mid-morning snack here at the moment. Tara is on the road. We've got Joe Toscano from Toscano's Fruit and Veg talking spring produce on ABC Radio Overnights. Tara, the truckie's out there working hard. Hello, Tara.
2: Good morning. How are you both?
0: Yeah, where are you this morning?
2: Where am I at the moment? Mid-Queensland at the moment.
0: Mid-Queensland. That could be anywhere.
2: Yeah, yes. I'm just south of Rockhampton.
0: Oh, well, safe driving. Now, you've got an idea on how to use mango properly?
2: Oh, yes. One of my favourite things at this time of year is a whole fish stuffed with mango, ginger, taffy, lime leaves and coriander.
0: Oh, and in the oven?
2: Yes. Yeah, in the oven or on the barbecue. Just wrap it up in alfoil on the barbecue or in the oven and just, yes, let it just cook around a medium heat. Beautiful. So it just goes through all the flesh, the fish. Yummy, yummy, yummy.
0: Magnificent. I'm coming over for dinner when you finally get home.
2: And also don't forget, also some of my favourite fruit that I don't usually normally use in cooking is star fruit and dragon fruit, especially the purple dragon fruit.
0: Oh, okay. I've not really tried those before, Tara. How would you prepare your dragon fruit?
2: I just normally have it like in a fruit salad with mango, star fruit, and dragon fruit, and maybe some watermelon or rock melon to go with it as well.
0: Perfect.
2: And just have it as a fruit salad, and it's beautiful. It's just nice and fresh.
0: Lovely. Good on you, Tara. Sounds delicious. Thanks for giving us a call, and safe driving on your journeys.
2: Thank you. You have a good night.
0: You too. There's Tara, our truck driving friend there in the middle of Queensland. Joe Toscano's not in the middle of Queensland, but she is talking fruit and veg with us this morning. A couple of text messages coming through as well from Judy. I made a quick pickled radish dish for last night's dinner. Yummy.
1: Yum.
0: Oh, yum. Pickling at this time of the year. Is it a good time to be pickling things?
1: Well, you can pickle anything, really. Yes. So any new sort of fruit or like I had pickled pear the other day, which was delicious. It's better like when it's in the beginning of the season, when it's firmer, but you can pickle anything. Like you definitely could pickle radish. You could pickle your rhubarb. People think of pickled cucumbers, but that's more in autumn. But yeah, you can pickle kohlrabi, anything. It's delicious.
0: Yes, it's and good for you too.
1: Very good. That very process, good for your gut.
0: Yeah, absolutely. And tastes great on a sandwich. Awesome. Teresa in Perth says the rhubarb cake she makes is absolutely delicious.
1: Yes, we need the recipe.
0: Yes, send it through. And somebody's asked my recipe, well, hardly a recipe, but the pan-fried or pan-baked Brussels sprout. Pretty simple, just a Brussels sprout, a bit of olive oil in a pan, warm, not overheating the oven, and making just dicing up some a little bit of bacon in there as well, and just salt and pepper, and in it goes with olive oil, and it's just the best. The thing about the sprouts is that they become very soft inside. If you get it right, crispy on the outside, soft in the middle, and the bacon just adds a different flavour to it, Joe.
1: When they caramelise, you want to see that brownness. Unbelievable. And the same with the asparagus, though. We don't want them too squishy. You just want them nice and al dente. But adding a bit of, like, salty pork product, that makes anything taste good.
0: It does. I'm with you. You and I are travelling in the same boat. Hey, Joe, on holidays in Japan, from somebody here, from Mim, from Coburg, I found the Japanese strawberries were sensational. Some were even white inside. It's like will we ever have that sort of Japanese-style strawberry in Australia?
1: We do get white strawberries sometimes. In the Victorian season, I'm pretty sure. I'm not sure about the Queensland. I'd have to take some homework on that one. But, yeah, I was in Japan a couple of years ago, and they are amazing.
0: Yeah, Mim sent some photos through. They look incredible.
1: And they're big.
0: Yes, they're very big. They're huge. She's holding a tray of them in her hand, and two strawberries are well and truly a handful. That's an unusual-looking strawberry. Hey, Joe, I could do this forever, but I better let you get back to enjoying the rest of a sleep of some sort. But I really had fun having a chat. Let's do it again soon.
1: Okay, thanks, Francis.
0: Joe Toscano talking spring produce with us here on ABC Radio Overnights, and I feel like a slice of rhubarb cake. I don't know where I'm going to find that at this hour of the morning. Thanks for all your calls and messages, though. Francis Leach with you here. Good morning. This is an absolute favourite of mine from an Australian band that I absolutely adore, The Triffids and The Wide Open Road.

0: Hard to believe that was 40 years ago, but released in 1986 from Perth, the Triffids. Their album was called Born. Sandy Devotional remains an Australian classic, as does that song, The Wide Open Road. Hope your Wednesday morning's well, Francis, with you. And it was great talking to Joe Toscano, all things fruit and veg. A couple of text messages still coming through from Pamela. I grow my garden in Adelaide strawberries, raspberries, blueberries, mandarins and lemons and passion fruit. Sounds like you're living in a fruit bowl. Jealous. Good luck to you, Pamela. And this as well from Chris, which is a different take on things. I mentioned pineapples and the joy of eating Sri Lankan pineapples straight off the plant. I live in pineapple country in Queensland, in the Glasshouse Mountains, beautiful part of the world. But for the last 10 years or so, hardly any pineapples grown because of overseas imports. And that's a sad state of affairs, no doubt about it. But thank you for all of that. And we'll talk more fruit and veg with Joe over the journey for sure. Keep those messages coming through, though. 1-300-800-222, you can call, or 0437-774-774. Now, in a moment, a voice you'll be familiar with, Andrea Ho, fills in sometimes on Night the Hyphen, weekends on overnights. And she has been travelling in Indonesia. Was supposed to be home late last week. Didn't quite work out that way. Something about a volcano. We'll catch up with Andrew. I think she's trying to get out of the country as we speak. I'll try and get her on the phone and see if we can talk to her about what it's like to be stuck somewhere overseas because of a volcanic eruption. Tends to disrupt your plans, no doubt about it. We'll do that with Andrea soon.
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0: Andrea Ho to join us on the phone from Jakarta in a moment. It's heading towards 3:30 in the eastern states. It's 1:30 in Perth. And at the moment, it's almost 3 a.m. in South Australia and the Northern Territory. Here's Dolly on ABC Radio Overnights.

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1: ABC Radio Overnights, Francis Leach with you. Now, when you're travelling, you try to plan for all sorts of events and you hope everything goes right, but sometimes nature and geology gets in the way. And for lots of people in Indonesia and surrounds in the last few days, it's been really hard because of volcanic activity. Flights in and out of Jakarta, the capital of Indonesia, and elsewhere in the archipelago have been grounded. And that's left a lot of people in trouble, including our friend Andrea Ho, who's in Jakarta at the moment, I think, trying to get on an aeroplane to come home. Andrea, how are you going? Welcome to ABC Radio Overnights.
2: Thank you so much, Francis. Tanamatsore, as it is here. It's good evening to you. It's been pretty crazy the last couple of days. I was at a conference, a radio and podcasting conference here in Jakarta, having a very nice time and due to fly home potentially on Friday, but I thought, you know what I'm going to do? I made the fatal mistake of saying I'm going to have a day for myself on Friday just to look around Jakarta because who knows when I'll get back again. And then we had a bit of a volcanic eruption, so Anak Krakatoa started to erupt and put some ash into the air, which floated over Jakarta and all the airspace was closed. And I've been here ever since.
1: Now, Krakatoa, that's a name that rings through history because I think it was the volcanic eruption of Krakatoa in the 19th century that caused mayhem right around the world, including in Europe. So it's got a mighty powerful bark, that thing.
2: In fact, you're right about the bark. I think that explosion effectively from the 19th century not only caused that really cold winter, but also cracked the volcano apart and it sank into the ocean and everybody thought that was the end of it. But, you know, I've had time to do it, just a little bit of reading on the internet. And what happened was, I guess, the fissure underneath the ocean didn't close. It kept spewing out volcanic material, which gradually over time built up. And it was sort of in about the mid-20s, 1920s, about 100 years ago, that the material actually came up above the water and we ended up with a little island, which is now Anak Krakatoa. So it's like the child of Krakatoa, if you like. And I reckon that child has grown up and has got some stuff to say.
1: Well, it does sound kind of like a Jerry Bruckheimer, blockbuster movie, The Angry Volcano. What was it like when you were in Jakarta? Did you get a sense that something was going on? Did the skies change? Did it go dark or did you smell the sulfur? What was going on?
2: Well, I had deliberately not paid any attention to news on Friday. I thought to myself, you know, day off, do the right thing. But as I was getting around Jakarta, which is a pretty smoggy and busy city, if any of you have been here before, you'll remember this, right? I just thought to myself, gee, it feels like the world is burning. Everything smells really awful. The smog was worse than usual. And I thought, I wonder if it's the warm weather, warm winter in the south part of the globe, as we've all had, including in Australia. And then I got back and realised that it was actually ash that I was sucking in because suddenly, all the flights changed. I know, right? You just think it's not only petrochemicals, it's also the ash. And yeah, it has been dark. If I look outside now at the airport, the skies are very, very grey. And you start to see the difference in behaviour in local people too.
1: What sort of things have you noticed, Andrea?
2: Well, I don't speak Bahasa Indonesia, sadly, because it's actually quite a good language to learn. And I would encourage anyone who's kind of interested to pick it up, get yourself an app and work it out. But you start to see people wearing more masks, in particular people who have to be out a lot. So rideshare drivers, people who work on the streets, street vendors and so on, all started to wear more masks. And then in the centre of town, you get skyscraper buildings and they've got those really large electronic displays on them. Well, they started to display a symbol of a volcano that was erupting and then, right, these things are twice as tall as an apartment building, these signs. And then all these instructions in Bahasa Indonesian, which I couldn't read, but they're very simple and you can guess well enough things like wear a mask, stay indoors, use air conditioning and so on and so on. So all of those instructions started to come through.
1: And it's a cultural thing too. And I imagine Indonesians and people from Jakarta are kind of aware that this is a possibility and they've probably experienced some sort of volcanic activity, maybe not on this scale before. So they adjust, but to a visitor, it's like the world's ending.
2: Yeah, it did feel feel a little bit like that. Like I said, you know, before I realized, it did feel like everything was on fire. There was that smell, sort of a sense of burning, but not the same as a bushfire, which, you know, we're pretty used to in Australia. It's not completely different. So the air was quite heavy. And I found all of that interesting. And then you start to think about being on the Ring of Fire, not to catastrophize, but there's been earthquakes in other parts of Asia, you know, Japan the other month and so on. So when you're staying in your hotel, you start to read instructions about how to exit, what to happen if the building's like the whole bit.
1: Andrea Ho is with us, a podcaster, broadcaster and traveller, currently in Jakarta in Indonesia, trying to make her way home after Krakatoa fired up once again. And how difficult has it been, Andrea, to get a ticket out of there?
2: It was quite the scramble, I have to say. So for the first night, I thought, oh, well, it's just one night's delay. It'll be fine. Then the scale of the eruption became apparent and I got bumped again. And then all the flights disappeared. And then they gave me a notional flight for this coming Thursday. But then overnight, I got a little note from Qantas and they said, they said, all right, their space is opened and you know what we're like, right? We work in the media business, so we know how to pick up the phone and ring people. So I picked up the phone and rang someone, was on the phone for an hour. But, you know, sometimes the early bird does get the reward and they said, we think we've got a seat for you, but you have to turn up to the airport, which is exactly what I've done now. And it looks like I got in line early enough. They've given me a boarding pass. I just have to clear customs now.
1: The magic ticket home. It does have hints of the COVID era, doesn't it? Which is not good for anyone when everyone was rushing back to Australia before the borders closed, you know, waiting to see if they could get a seat on a plane. And sometimes that plane never materialises. So pretty anxious times.
2: God, I was just thinking, I wonder how many of you listening have had to actually do that. I didn't have to do that, but I did have to get home from Adelaide. It was the weekend before Australia shut down. And it was really strange to watch the world shutting down. So it is a little bit of that feeling. I have to say, I did get a bit sort of twitchy about it, which is why I was first on the phone and in a real hurry to get that ticket in my hot little hand, you know.
1: Andrew, just on Jakarta itself before we let you go. I mean, Jakarta is a city that is got a use-by date. The Indonesians are they not building an entirely new capital nearby because Jakarta is geologically not sustainable? It's going to sink?
2: Yeah, 100%. So it's, yeah, the new capital that they are looking, or that they are building in the process of building at the moment, some way away. And I know that we talked about it on Nightlife a few months ago, but I believe that building on it has paused at the moment due to political issues like debt and expenditure, for example, the common issues that we have all around the world. So I'm not sure how fast it's going and whether it's going to make the deadline or not. But I did go down to the waterfront where there are a lot of sort of recent European routes, and certainly with the trading outpost for Jakarta as it was then. And there's a marker there that shows exactly how far the city has sunk. And since its beginning, it has sunk more than 4 metres. Now, if I think to myself that I know people who are 2 metres tall, like my bloke's 2 metres tall, that's two of him standing. That's how far the city sunk. And you just think to yourself, it still sinks. Effectively, this area, I believe, was a marsh, and it's really been speeded up by the building of all those great big skyscrapers and so on. So it isn't sustainable to live here. That said, I'm not sure how you move a population of a city which is larger than the population of Australia to another city. I'm not sure they're all going to move. It might be like Canberra. It might take 100 years before people catch on.
1: It's insane to think they're going to try. And what happens to all of the infrastructure and skyscrapers that are currently what we know as Jakarta? Does it just become this glass and steel ghost city? Like it's hard to envisage.
2: Oh, God, that's weird to think about, isn't it? I really do wonder. I feel like for that. Maybe I will come back when the volcano stops erupting.
1: Indeed. Andrew, I'm going to let you go, but I want a bit of advice for you as you get on the plane. Some movies not to watch if they're on your flight back. Don't watch Dante's Peak, Pierce Brosnan and Linda Hamilton, when a scientist warns a small town about a quiet mountain that wakes up and threatens everybody. Or Volcano from starring Tommy Lee Jones.
2: Yeah, no.
1: Or Pompeii from 2014. Or Super Volcano. All of those films, do not watch them on your way home.
2: I shall look away. I shall avert my eyes, Francis, absolutely.
1: Maybe Joe and the Volcano with Brendan Fraser. At least that was funny.
2: At least it was funny, but I don't know that I've got that laugh in me until I land back in Australia.
1: Safe travels, Andrea. We really appreciate you being on the show.
2: Thanks, Francis. Talk to you soon.
1: Andrea Ho, podcaster, broadcaster, and adventurous traveller trying to get out from underneath the clouds of Krakatoa's volcanic eruption, home from Jakarta to Australia. It's ABC Radio Overnights.

0: Duran Duran, back in the mid-90s, re-emerging with that banger called Ordinary World.
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0: ABC Radio Overnights, Francis Leach with you. Always keen to hear some new music, and I know the person to make a call to at this time of the morning to find out what to listen to. It is our friend Jeff Jenkins, who joins us again. G'day, Jeffrey.
6: Good morning, Francis.
0: Now, you really got me up and going this morning because you have something new from two great people that have made lots of records over the journey, sometimes together, but always interesting. I'm talking about our friend who sings up front of the Cruel Sea and the Beasts of Bourbon, or the Beasts as they're called these days, amongst others, Tex Perkins and Matt Walker.
6: Yeah, what a career Tex Perkins has had, and I know you've seen him many times over the years, and mentioning the Beasts of Bourbon, that's when we first got to know him. A genuine rock band and a bit of an Aussie supergroup with Kim Salmon and Spencer P. Jones and the original Hoodoo Gurus drummer James Baker. Then, of course, Tex joined the Cruel Sea. They were an instrumental band before Tex came along, and they became absolutely huge in the 90s with The Honeymoon Is Over and many other great songs. That was a really interesting time, I think, for Tex, because he realised that he wasn't built for superstardom. And as you remember, the 90s was a really interesting time when a lot of alternative artists crossed over to the mainstream, which Tex certainly did. But I think it freaked him out a little bit. And I think he's now very comfortable with his place in the world, knowing he can play for 200 or 300 people pretty much any night of the week, anywhere in Australia. And that's a great place to be.
0: Yeah, it sure is. And I've seen Tex do those sorts of shows, and he never phones it in. Every show is a show with an audience that deserves everything he's got, which is what makes him so good.
6: Yeah, he's such a great performer, just charismatic, funny, just real presence on stage. And he obviously just loves making music, as well as The Beasts and The Cruel Sea. He's released albums with Tex, Don and Charlie, of course, with Don Walker from Cold Chisel and Charlie Owen, great Australian guitarist. He has Tex Perkins and the Fat Rubber Band, which is a funny name for a band. And he also does his Johnny Cash show, the Man in Black show, which people absolutely love as well. Now, I caught up with Tex a little while ago, and he says when he bumps into people on the street, they'll say a couple of things to him. One is, you're Tex Perkins, aren't you? You're still playing music. And the other one is, that your real name? Now, his real name is Gregory. That's what he grew up in Brisbane as Gregory, but everyone, of course, knows him as Tex. And, of course, he is still making music. The new album, as you mentioned, is by Tex Perkins and Matt Walker. And people might not know Matt, but he is a wonderful musician, played with Broderick Smith for many years and many other artists as well. He's now a member of the Cruel Sea. He replaced James Cruikshank, who sadly died of cancer a few years back. Tex and Matt have been working together a long time. This is the first album they've made, just the two of them. It is called Before the Show, which I think is a really great title for the record, because it's kind of like Tex and Matt are warming up backstage, just an acoustic guitar, having a bit of a sing-along, getting ready for the gig and singing some great songs. And something I really love about Tex Perkins' work, he says, writing songs can be like writing jokes. I love a good punchline or one-liner. And that's always present in Tex's work. And that wry sense of humour is certainly present in this song. So here is Tex Perkins and Matt Walker. It always can get worse.

0: Tex Perkins and Matt Walker with a truism, it always can get worse. New music brought to us by Jeff Jenkins, who's with us here on ABC Radio Overnights. And Jeff, another Australian artist, but a different generation that we're going to hear now.
1: Yeah, Tex Perkins is still going strong at the age of 61, Francis, but Jem Casadaley is just getting started at the age of 25. But she's been in music her entire life because her dad, of course, is the Australian country star, Troy Casadaley. So obviously not easy being the child of a famous person. And Jem thought about releasing her music just as Jem, J-E-M, but she is using her full name for her career. And her music is very different to her father's. And essentially, Jem Casadaley is making pop music, and she's really good at it. I've followed her career over the last few years. Every song's been a winner. And I just think her work sits really comfortably alongside all the big American stars like Taylor Swift and Gracie Abrams and Olivia Rodrigo. And, Jem Casadaley really is that good. She released her first single 5 years ago, so it's taken a little while for her to release her first album. And the album is called Tattoos Used to Come Off in the Pool.
0: Great title,
1: and it's a reflection about becoming an adult. And Jem said she came up with the title when she jumped in the pool and realised that her tattoo was real. It wasn't going to wash off, unlike those temporary tattoos that we had when we were kids.
0: Well, great title. Does the music give you a sense of her a maturing outlook on life?
1: Yeah, it really does. The track I want to play for us this morning, Francis, Jem wrote on her first songwriting trip to Nashville, and she was thinking about all those cliches that a lot of us have used when we're breaking up with someone. You know, it's not you, it's me, I just need some space.

I need to learn to love myself before I can love someone else. All of those terrible sort of cliches. And Jem concluded that probably honesty is the best policy. So she wrote this great song. Here's Jem Cassidaly. The song is called Cliches.

0: Jem Casadaly from her new album. That's Cliches. Thanks to Jeff Jenkins for that new music. It's time for the latest from the ABC Newsroom.
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0: ABC News with David Rollins. Palestinian officials have praised the United Kingdom's move to ban trade with Israeli settlements in the occupied West Bank. British Foreign Secretary Ed Miliband says the sanctions will last 6 to 9 months, with Canada and France signalling similar bans. Israel's government has reacted furiously, saying Mr. Miliband's claims of terrorism and ethnic cleansing being carried out by settlers are outrageous lies. Omar Awadallah, an assistant minister at the Palestinian Foreign Ministry, says the move is a major step.
1: And it is grounded and consistent with international law, as he spoke in the UK Parliament. It's clear that UK is moving the agenda toward ending the illegality that Israel is pursuing in the occupied Palestinian territory.
0: Saudi Arabia has accused Yemen's Houthi rebels of launching attacks on civilian and economic sites in the kingdom. Middle East correspondent Matthew Doran reports.
2: This looks like a very significant series of attacks by the Houthis against some of those energy infrastructure, those facilities that the Saudi Arabian economy relies on so heavily at the moment. We are seeing figures coming out of the region suggesting that more than 70 people have been caught up in these strikes as the Houthis attacked some of those oil facilities. This is really an escalation of the war between the Houthis and the Saudis, which has been ongoing for many years. But a couple of months ago, a very fragile ceasefire effectively broke there, and the Houthis said that they would start to target things such as Saudi energy infrastructure, Saudi ships.
0: The Kremlin says President Donald Trump has spoken with Russian leader Vladimir Putin in a phone call in which the US leader said he wants a swift end to the war in Ukraine. The Kremlin says both

0: leaders rated a weekend visit to Moscow and Kyiv by Trump's envoys with a plus sign, and that Putin outlined the ways he thinks the US can help end the conflict. The Kremlin also insists that Putin had given Trump his assessment of what the situation on the battlefield was, and had made it clear that Russia has no hostile plans towards Europe. Questions remain over how Australia's proposed digital duty of care laws would work in practice as the government moves to make social media companies responsible for preventing harmful content. Claire Armstrong has the story.
1: On the practicality issue, this is the really big unanswered question. Australia's sort of emerging as a leader of these novel laws where we attempt to rein in the powers and reach of social media companies. When it comes to policing this harmful content, essentially what is going to happen is rather than people having to report when they see this material and then the eSafety Commission takes steps to take it down, these platforms are going to be required to have taken steps beforehand to prevent its spread. If it turns out that the eSafety Commission doesn't believe that they've done that, they can go down the path of fines.
0: The Western Australian government has announced it will draft new laws on compensation payouts for victims of historic abuse. Lauren Smith has more.
2: In June, the Christian Brothers applied to have all child abuse litigation against it stopped as it was running out of money and facing imminent insolvency. But a Four Corners investigation revealed the religious order has adopted strategies to avoid paying victims. The state government says it will draft reforms to help people gain better access to compensation claims. The chair of Survivors of Child Abuse, Terry Martino, has welcomed the announcement.
3: Survivors need certainty around this stuff.
2: Attorney General Tony Booty says the new regulations will ensure there's relevant successor to the Christian Brothers, which could be held liable and pay compensation if the religious order folds.
0: Police say valuable Renoir paintings have been stolen from a small museum on the French Riviera. Surveillance camera footage identified thieves entering the Renoir Museum and stealing four paintings worth millions of euros, according to the town's mayor. The thieves dropped one of the paintings as they fled. An official with the Regional Police Administration confirmed the theft and that the hunt for suspects is underway. And in sport, North Queensland Cowboys captain or co-captain Reuben Cotter is free to play in this Saturday's elimination final against Cronulla after having his careless high tackle charge downgraded at the NRL judiciary. The 27-year-old was found guilty of a high tackle charge arising out of last weekend's match against Canberra in Townsville, but successfully fought the Grade 2 charge to be downgraded to a Grade 1. Cotter will instead receive a fine. ABC News.
4: ABC Radio weather update. South Australia's weather for Wednesday, dry and partly cloudy, apart from showers in the west and isolated thunderstorms in the far northwest. Adelaide 16, Ceduna 19, Port Lincoln 15, Whyalla 17, 19 in Roxby Downs and Port Augusta, Port Pirie 18, Renmark 17, Mount Gambier 13, Kingscote 15 and Broken Hill 16 degrees. 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
13: And good morning to you. It's 6 minutes past four on the East Coast, 24 to four in South Australia and the Northern Territory, and six past two in WA. Plenty to come this hour. A little later on, we'll have a look at the state of the nation and take you around the country with some stories that have been bubbling away. And also, right now, I want to talk to you about men's sheds. Do you attend? I mean, where is your men's shed? Who do you meet there? What sort of things are you doing there? Are you making stuff? And how important has it been to you, you know, as somebody who's looking for someone to hang out with and chat to people and build some connection and community? I'd love to hear about your men's shed and what it means for you and your community. You can call us on 1300 800 222, 1300 800 222, or text on 0437 774 774, we will catch up with Luke Clifton, who's the chair of the Australian Men's Shed Association. It's Men's Shed Week this week. So, yeah, let's talk men's sheds. Let's get in the shed. Aussie Crawl first.

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1: And it's Men's Shed Week, and we'd love to hear from you. 1300 800 222. If you're a member of a men's shed, what has it meant for you? Are you a shed member? Are you a sporting team, book club? Do you volunteer? How is it helping build your community? Because it is Men's Shed Week, and we have Luke Clifton with Australian Men's Shed Association Chair. Good morning, Luke. How are you?
2: Good morning, Francis. Thanks for talking to me.
1: Hey, it's really, really great to have you on our show. Such an important thing for so many people. But give us the origin of the idea of the men's shed. I mean, the idea traditionally was that men like to hang out in their sheds. But when did this become a conscious community effort to sort of make it a place that people could gather?
2: Yeah, it's a great story. Look, it first created, and it's an all-Australian story as well, which is a wonderful creation, started in 1993, and believe it or not, by a woman. Her name was Maxine Chaseling.
1: I believe it was Goolwa. A woman. It always takes a woman to get stuff done, so it had to be a woman to get a men's shed started.
2: Down in Goolwa in South Australia, and she noticed her husband at the time, who had retired, sitting around the house, probably not doing as much as what he probably could have done. And he and his mates were feeling a bit out of sorts. So she went and hired them a community shed, and that's where they began to hang out. And that was the very first one in 1993. Roll forward to today, there is now 1,379 men's sheds across the country.
1: Wow.
2: That's more men's sheds than there are McDonald's restaurants.
1: And that's a good thing. In every single possible way, that's a good thing. And how do they actually get started individually? Is it organic, or is there a template people follow to set up a men's shed?
2: Yeah, very much so. And that's where the Australian Men's Shed Association really started as an organisation back in 2007. Because a lot of men, when they want to get together and create a shed like this, there's a lot of organisation that needs to go into that. Where is it going to be? What locations are you going to need? What insurances do you need to put into place? How do you actually structure it? And that's where the organisation started. And there's a lot of templates, a lot of support, a lot of staff that are now on hand to be able to help men do exactly that.
1: And I'm wondering about how you find people to start these up, or are people coming to you looking to start them up?
2: Oh no, they come to us. So yeah, we man a call centre, and we field well over 20 phone calls of inquiries a day to create a men's shed. We've got staff that are manning the phones to take those inquiries on a daily basis,
1: which shows just how much need there is out there, or how much demand there is for a space like this.
2: Oh, doesn't it? And it's all about addressing that social isolation that does come invariably when men retire. And a lot of men haven't really thought that through when it comes to that point of finishing their careers. They've sort of come to the conclusion that they want to retire from work, but they haven't quite worked through what they're retiring into. And obviously the men's shed movement is an answer to solving that problem, where I think you don't need to be old and retired to have this challenge in life. What's my purpose? You know, why do I get out of bed every day? And I think men's sheds fills that void of somewhere to go, something to do, and most importantly, someone to talk to. And it's that third item that really does save lives. It intervenes into those people feeling lonely, feeling socially isolated, and gives them back a community with a real purpose and something to contribute to.
1: Luke Clifton's with us here on ABC Radio Overnights. Luke is the chair of the Australian Men's Shed Association. We'd love to hear from you. You could send a text message through 0437 774 774 or call 1300 800 222 and have a conversation with us. 1300 800 222. Give us a call. Are you a shed member? What has it meant to you to become a shed member? What sort of things do you do at your men's shed? Have you met there? What does it mean for your community? Yeah, just give us a sense of why you love your men's shed and where it is, and what sort of opportunities it presents. 1300 800 222. Send it your messages through on 0437 774 774 as well, if you want to send a text message. Luke, in terms of that need, why do you think that need has grown so spectacularly? Or what were men doing before men's shed to try and cope with the challenges of retirement? Or was it a fact we just weren't coping?
2: We weren't really coping. And I mean, let's face it, we men in particular are pretty pretty ordinary when it comes to telling each other that we're suffering from any type of loneliness or any type of mental concerns that you might have. We tend to keep those things very much to ourselves. And men talk best when they're doing it shoulder to shoulder, when they're doing something, not necessarily face to face. And what Mensheds does is it brings people together working on a common task. It might be fixing a piece of furniture, working on a piece of metalwork. It might be doing something for the community. And that's when we tend to open up and start sharing with each other our concerns and some of the things that might be keeping us awake at night. It solves that sense of missing community that work in the past has probably provided you. And when that's missing, somehow we need to be able to provide that platform to for people to be able to rebuild those connections.
1: And do each individual Mensshed decide what sort of tasks or what sort of opportunities they're going to offer up? Or is there a template of things that you suggest, you know, that, that have worked in the past that, that you incorporate into any Mensshed?
2: Oh, that's a fantastic question. I've visited, of course, many Mensheds over my time in the role. Every Menshed is different because they're a creation of the skill sets and the passions and the purpose of the men that that turn up there. So you might have a small shed of 30 people and they might be all car mechanics, and what they might like to do is buy a clapped out car at the beginning of the year and then transform it into something at the end of the year and renovate and restore it. Other sheds are deeply passionate about IT. Other sheds are deeply passionate about restoring furniture. They're all very different. And what you'll find with the Australian Men's Shed Association website is all sorts of different ideas that your particular shed can get into, whether it's electrical or textiles. There's men's sheds that have their own band.

0: Some make their own toys for community centres and bikes. There's even high-end technology like 3D printing that you can get involved in. So that's one of the things that came out of the survey that we most recently did across our MenShed members, is to get their feedback. And one of the things they valued the most was their ability not only to continue to contribute their own skills inside of a MenShed and show other people what they could do, but they could also learn new skills. And I think that's a critically important thing to do, especially when you retire, to continue to develop your own skills.
1: 1-300-800-222. If you are somebody who visits a MenShed, why? What's it done for you in terms of how's it improved your life and the people you've met there as well? And what have you made? Luke Clifton's with us, the chair of the Australian Men's Shed Association. You can text us 2437 774 774 from wherever you are around Australia. This is interesting for me in that sense, Luke, that, you know, you could easily fall into a series of cliches about what men would want from a men's shed and sort of have a traditional view of masculinity. So that's picking up tools, making stuff, tinkering in with cars, but not every man wants that. And so that's a particular framing of masculinity that might be a bit old-fashioned or a bit hyper-masculine. So how do you frame a men's shed experience for blokes who are not interested in that stuff?
0: Gee, that's a really good question. Let me share something with you. A lot of men join a men's shed when they lose their partner. And one of the, I mean, of course, a lot of men's sheds really specialize in woodwork in particular. But the second most popular class that we run in a men's shed today is cooking. Because when a lot of men lose their partner, some men haven't cooked a meal for themselves in their lives. And so we put on cooking classes for them. Many men's sheds have quite sophisticated kitchens in them now. And it ends up being one of the most popular sessions that we run in a given men's shed week, where people come together and, you know, show each other how to cook a spag bol. So no, you don't need to be necessarily just handy with woodwork or metalwork, even though that's primarily some of the things that men like to do. It could be something more like music or art or even cooking that really entertains you and gets you out of bed, and, you know, you want to go down and hang out with your mates in the shed for the day.
1: Because the idea of masculinity, you know, rightfully is being challenged in the way that men are presenting themselves in the world. And young men, there's a real crisis of masculinity with young men and so-called the manosphere, where a sort of hyper-masculinity about being aggressive and assertive and dominant is being sort of sold to young men as a way of being a proper man. At the other end of the cycle in men's sheds, you're obviously trying to do this differently.
0: Well, there's two parts to that, which I think is really interesting. The first part is the average age of a men's shed member has been declining over the last 10 years. The average age was in the early 60s. We're now down to about 61. And every year it gets a little bit lower. And so what we're seeing is more men getting involved in their men's shed, much younger, and at times even before they've retired, which is a really good sign, really healthy sign. The second thing that we've seen is a number of programs that we've taken up inside of some of our men's sheds, where we've gotten local youths in that might be struggling with school, and maybe their academic performance isn't quite where they want to be. Matter of fact, they might be thinking about what are they going to do for their career. So we bring them into the sheds, where older men then begin to teach their skills to the younger generation. And many cases, many of those men, young boys, get quite excited about the prospects of what those particular skills might mean for them and their careers. And there's really good examples of some of those men then taking up apprenticeships as a result. And I think there is something there that we can learn from our Indigenous cultures, where elders lean in and take responsibility for some of the younger generation, show them their skills, share that knowledge, and then inspire them to go on and create new things in their own lives. And that's some of the things that we're beginning to emerge inside of the men's shed movement today.
1: Luke Clifton's with us. He's the chair of the Australian Men's Shed Association. It is Men's Shed Week. And Dave is out there on the road in New South Wales this morning. He's given us a call. You can too. 1300 800 222 or text 0437 774 774. Good morning, Dave. Where are you this morning?
2: Yeah, I'm driving out at Warriilda.
1: And good to hear that you're out there being safe and well. And you're in the men's shed?
2: Yeah, I'm a member of our local men's shed out at Baraba. But not only the fact that I'm a member, my young fella, he's got bipolar, and the guys at the men's shed have taken him under their wing. He's 28, the young fella, and they've helped him get his own business going and everything. They've been really, really good with him.
1: Oh, that's fantastic. So this is exactly what Luke was talking about the older generation nurturing a new generation and helping him get on his feet.
2: Exactly, and I don't think he would have come along as much as he has without the guys from the men's shed.
1: And they must take great pride in that too, the blokes.
2: Oh, yeah, definitely, definitely. And now he's running, he's got only a little, tiny little business, but he's running his own business. And everyone in the town supports him, and it's really, really good.
1: There you go. And how many men are in part of the shed there where you are, Dave? You got a big crew?
2: No, not really. We've only got, I'm only in a small town of about 1,100 people.
1: Yeah.
2: I think we've got about 25, 30 members.
1: Oh, it's still big enough. Good on you, mate. And that's great to hear that your boy's doing okay. What's his name?
2: Timothy.
1: Good on you, Timothy. You're sending him our best.
2: Thank you very much.
1: Thank you, Dave. So there's a great story, Luke Clifton, of what the men shared, a living example of what it can do for people.
0: Exactly. And we see these ripple effects that come out of that community engagement. And it was really, that was a delightful phone call from Dave, talking about his son, Tim, there. And it is about showing the younger generation what they can do and what can they can achieve. I think there's something in society at the moment where we've relied too much in the past of having to do it yourself. And the wonderful thing about a men's shed is that we do things shoulder to shoulder. We do them together. And the benefit for that, for not only the men in the shed, but the wider community, is profound.
1: Yeah, because it's interesting, Luke, just on that point, yeah, the whole DIY thing is about the individual capacity to look after yourself. So it's being solitary. And that's sort of, you know, exactly the wrong thing to be doing at this stage of life, isn't it? I can fix it myself, do it myself. I don't need any help, which is a sort of masculine trait, which is supposed to exhibit strength and stoicism. But, you know, it's not all rainbows if you're going to behave that way.
0: No, exactly right. And it is about creating a community where we lift people up and we lean in and give people a hand. And there was a great story there from David. And sometimes, though, just to maybe shine another light on what goes on in a men's shed, we do have a lot of men that turn up to a shed every day when they're open during the week. And some of them don't do anything active inside of the shed. They just want to go down there and have a cup of tea and have a chat to their mates that they've gotten to know. And that's perfectly fine as well. It's not just about doing things. It's about forming those friendships and connections. And that's what we've seen come out of the survey, which is just such an enormous uplift in their quality of life as a result of being part of a small, meaningful community like that.
1: Here's a lovely note from Mike, who's texted through. He says, "The men's shed is good. As someone in my late 40s with a disability that stops me from working, I found it great. I did find it a little hard that all the men attended were retired. It was only midweek during the day. I've got male friends who are having struggles and losing connection with family and friends, and the men's shed is such a great facility that's been supported by lots of taxpayer money. I love it to be more accessible by providing weekends and evening openings." Is that a possibility, Luke?
0: Yes, it is. And matter of fact, we're starting to trial keeping, because what's happening now, we're seeing more men still in their working lives wanting to be part of a shed, wanting to join. That means that we're having to open some of the sheds at different times during the day and the week to allow for that. So we're now seeing more opening times coming through on a weekend, and then also after normal work hours between 9 to 5, we're seeing many of the sheds considering now opening after 5 o'clock at night to facilitate exactly what you just said. Also, we work very closely with the federal government to ensure that we are seeking the right grants to allow access for all sorts of different people with different disabilities. So it is an open access place for not only men too. I should probably point out, Well, we call them men's shed, and that's primarily the need. We also, 3% of our members are women. And so we welcome all genders, but primarily we build the shed to provide real purpose for men.
1: Gary's given us a call. We're speaking with Luke.

0: Clifton, Chair of the Australian Men's Shed Association. It's Men's Shed Week. G'day, Gary. How are you?
1: Yeah, how are you?
0: Yeah, well, are you in a men's shed?
1: I'm not involved with anything like that, but I have often thought about being involved, and I'm my first time really listener of this radio station. But just saying that I've got motorcycles sitting in the shed that need to be rebuilt, which I've got a motorcycle I'll donate, basically, that if it, you know, people can rebuild it and, you know what I mean?
0: Oh, that's a great idea, Gary. How good of you to do that. We might get you hold the line there and get your details so that we can get Luke and his team to connect you up with a local men's shed where you are in South Australia. Where are you, in South Oz?
1: South Australia, yeah. Woodcroft.
0: Okay.
1: But also, I mean, I've got so many such a background of IT. I do 3D printing. I've got an industrial sewing machine sitting in the shed, stored away.
0: You got a men's shed at home.
1: Yeah. Hell yeah.
0: Well, we'll put you on hold and we'll get your details, Gary, and I'll pass them on to Luke and his team so that they can follow up with you, because that's important to be able to, you know, make sure that your stuff, if you've got that motorbike and other stuff, he would connect you to the men's shed. That'd be great. Luke Clifton, I mean, men's shed versus a community shed. I mean, is it important to have a men's space like this?
2: I think so. And that's not to exclude anyone else from that particular environment, but I think so. There are certain conversations that we tend to have, and I think we just need to be grown up enough to acknowledge it, that sometimes we open up and we talk about different things with just men, and that might be different when you've got either different generations or different genders in the room. So providing men that space so they can have a bit of a chat about the things that are concerning them, and it might not necessarily be a health concern, although sometimes it is. Sometimes we've seen plenty of men sort of point out this spot on their arm that they're a bit concerned about, and they ask Bill next to them, should they go and get that checked? I mean, it's really simple stuff like that, that sometimes that you don't get inspired to go and do if you're living by yourself and you're isolated. So I think it is important to have spaces just for men, but we also support community sheds and those particular sheds that want to have a mixed gender makeup for their particular facilities.
0: It's been great to talk to you, Luke. If people want to find out more and either maybe talk about building their own men's shed or getting involved or joining, where should they go?
2: Look, to our website is definitely the first place to go to. So the Australian Men's Shed Association .net. Just hop on there. All of the information, all of the templates, all of the contact details and all the assistance that you might need to either join a men's shed or create your own or even make a donation like Gary just said. Please just jump online and we've got a team of people there to support you. Thank you so much for your time today, Francis.
0: Thank you, Luke. Luke Clifton there, Chair of the Australian Men's Shed Association, with us here on ABC Radio Overnights. And it is Men's Shed Week. If you're in the shed this week, have fun in there doing what you do. Hope you're having a good Wednesday morning. Here's the wonderful Russell Morris on ABC Radio Overnights.

0: his pop classic Sweet Sweet Love here on ABC Radio Overnights. And keep your messages coming through. And you can call as well, 1300 800 222, or text 0437 774 774. Talking about men's sheds, it was great to talk to Luke about the organisation that's put this together. Started in 1993, now literally hundreds and hundreds of them across the country. And I'd love to hear from you if you've had experiences of them, if you've been, or if you're still going to your men's shed, and what it's meant for you. And, you know, if it came to you at a particular point in your life where things were tough, or you were just retired and you were sort of at a bit of a loose end, give us a call. Let us know what it's been like for you. 1300 800 222, or 0437 774 774, on your text message if you've want to send one through. This is from Phil in Wyala in South Australia. The Med Shed at Loxton, the second-hand shop, is awesome. The guys are always smiling. It's obviously doing their mental health a world of good. That one's from Phil. Good to see men's sheds, and there's one in Kingston in Tassie. It's doing birdhouses for the environment. And there's a women's shed in Huonville helping women learn trades as well. That's from Chrissy. And there was a couple of questions Pamela was asking. Are there women's sheds? Yes, there are. And this also from Glenda in Launceston in Tassie. I'm in awe of what men's sheds do. But there are also she sheds that you can join as well. To sort of try and find those and make sure you can get along to one of those if that's your thing. I just caught the end of your segment about the men's shed. I am part of a men's shed based in Stratford in East Gippsland, and I've loved every minute of it, as the men there have taught me a lot of stuff. So that's an interesting one that's come through from Central Victoria as well. So keep them coming through, 0437 774 774. Very soon, we will be giving you the State of the Nation. We'll have a look at some of the stories that have been happening across the country and share those with you. And don't forget, Kate Mead will join us after the next news to have a look ahead to what will be happening today.
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1: Francis Leach with you on this Wednesday morning. Hope you're well. Now, there's a new study from the Australian Sports Brain Bank that reveals the degenerative brain disease, CTE, and its prevalence amongst former rugby league players. And it's prompting new calls for limits on contact between players during training and special limits for children playing the game. The AFL this week has just announced its own revision of the rules regarding contact in training, severely restricting the amount of contact that can happen during the AFL pre-season and season proper. So concern on this issue has really heightened. Jessica Halloran has more.
2: New research on the degenerative brain disease, CTE, has revealed its prevalence in former rugby league players. The Australian Sports Brain Bank can now confirm that 31 players, both professional and amateur, had the condition when they died. That result came from studying the 51 brains that had been donated so far. The wife of one late rugby league footballer is calling for more players to agree to donate their brains to research. Amanda Green has been involved in rugby league for most of her life. Her husband Paul was a celebrated player, and he also led the North Queensland Cowboys to their first ever premiership win in 2015. But towards the end of Paul's life, Amanda noticed some behaviour change.
3: Symptoms such as anxiety, had become quite impatient, quite impulsive in his decision making.
2: Paul died by suicide in August 2022. He was just 49. Just months after his death, Paul was diagnosed with CTE, a disease caused by repetitive hits to the head. Amanda says researchers told her Paul was one of the worst cases seen in Australia.
3: You know, I look back and think, if I'd known back then what I now know, could things be different? Could I have supported Paul more? Could I have been there for him?
2: Paul's CTE results form a part of a landmark paper by the Australian Sports Brain Bank. The study by Alan Pearce and his colleagues revealed of the 51 rugby league players' brains donated to the Brain Bank, 31 were found to have CTE. Those results included footballers in their 20s, 30s and 40s.
4: Well, what the data tells us is that rugby league needs to be reducing the amount of exposure for risk of CTE. So this means that we need to think about contact training limits.
2: The youngest found to have CTE was Manly Sea Eagles squad member Keith Titmus, who was just 20 years old.
4: Well, what we do see is that CTE is not a disease for old people or of old people. We see this disease in young athletes as well, and Keith Titmus is a very good example of a rugby league player who passed away at 20 years of age and was diagnosed with CTE post-mortem. And so this shows us that the pathology of CTE is developing in children due to this exposure to contact, repetitive contact over their junior years. So this is one of the reasons why we are calling for modifying of these sports to non-contact versions.
2: While the NRL recently introduced contact training limits, Alan Pearce also wants changes at the junior levels of the game.
4: We need to have touch rugby league for children up to the age of 14 years of age, because that reduces the exposure risk that we're seeing here.
2: Amanda Green is appealing for more players at all levels of the game to donate their brains to the Australian Sports Brain Bank. Her ultimate hope is that one day there will be a diagnosis for CTE in life.
1: Jessica Halloran with that report on CTE, its prevalence in rugby league players, and also the issues around contact sport as well. And if this story has been important to you, help is available if you need it. You can call Lifeline on 131114. 131114. ABC Radio Overnights in a moment. The State of the Nation. First is Cyndi Lauper. Good morning.

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0: Where it's a quarter to three on the East Coast, it's a quarter past four in South Australia and the Northern Territory. It's a quarter to four, I should say quarter to five on the East Coast, not quarter to three. Quarter past four in South Australia and the Northern Territory, and a quarter to three in the West. Time for the State of the Nation, where we look at some of the stories that have been on the radar over the last little while. Kate Mead to come into the studio from ABC reporter next hour to have a look at what's coming up today. But One Nation is selling a superannuation policy, and some economists think it's a bad idea, but would see workers able to get access to more of their retirement savings sooner. Now, it's being pitched as a solution or part of a solution to the cost of living crisis. And while it appeals to some voters, there are warnings about what it would mean for people's savings in retirement and what it could do to inflation and the effects on the federal budget as well. Bridget Fitzgerald has more.
6: The idea of dipping into retirement savings to pay for things you need now isn't new. The Coalition has floated it as an idea to help Australians buy

0: their houses. And during the COVID pandemic, when the economy started to slow, the government let people access their super early if they needed the cash. One Nation is the latest party to put forward its pitch with a policy that would allow people to take money out of their super to pay for rent or a mortgage. The minor party says it would work like this. Employers would continue to pay the 12% compulsory super contribution, but then have superannuation companies repay 3% of that back to the worker for up to 3 years. One Nation leader, Pauline Hanson, says it's about giving people access to their own money.
1: So we're not taking anything away. We're allowing those struggling Australians to be able to access their super and use now for a period of up to 3 years. It is by their choice.
0: One Nation's modelling shows that a full-time worker on a median wage of a little over $90,000 a year would get about $2,300 a year back after tax, which would mean about $44 extra a week. But what do experts make of it? Nikki Hutley is an independent economist. She doesn't think it's a good idea for a number of reasons.
2: And we kind of went through this debate through COVID when people had access to their super. We saw that that money was not wisely used. It in fact just fueled spending and inflation. It wasn't used to support housing or credible investments. It's supposed to be a retirement savings, and the less retirement savings we all have, the more pressure that puts on government spending. At a time when we're, you know, worried about where government debt is heading.
0: The proposals failed to resonate with these voters in Cairns.
3: I'd probably leave it in super for retirement.
4: But I mean, what can you buy for $44 these days?
5: It does seem a bit silly to me. Like, the point of super is to have something banking up for when you can't work anymore. So why take away from it if you're still working?
0: But with the cost of living consistently a top issue among voters, analysts say the idea is likely to generate some interest. Paul Williams is a political commentator and associate professor at Griffith University.
6: Look, I think it would find a ready audience in this climate, particularly the way that it's been framed. This is your money. It's not the government's money. It's not the superannuation fund's money. It's your money, which is very much striking a chord with the One Nation voter.
0: Australians can already access their super early in certain circumstances, like hardship grounds, including if you're at risk of losing your home, or on compassionate grounds to pay for medical or dental costs that are otherwise unaffordable, though there are strict eligibility requirements.
7: 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It's ABC Overnight's Francis Leach with you, and it's the State of the Nation. We're having a look around some of the stories that have been bubbling away. America's football circus has landed like a giant spaceship in Melbourne ahead of the first ever in-season NFL game in Australia at the MCG. Now, the ABC's Melbourne Drive program, Charlie Pickering, spoke with Grant Cohen. He's a Sports Illustrated journalist, and he's been making a splash with his social media videos about the things he's been discovering whilst he's been down under.
8: Everyone told me that the coffee out here is way better than anywhere else. So the boldness is startling, but what's nice about it is that cream kind of like mellows it out. But like, you know how espresso can be like really good, but then it kind of like hits you in the on the way going down, it's like that's really a little, it kind of gives you like a bitter beer face. This one doesn't. It's got that nice natural nuttiness.
9: Well, there's no better way to win over Melbourne than telling us we've got good coffee. The early MVP of NFL week is Grant Cohen, and he joins me now.
10: How you doing? Thanks for having me on.
9: When you found out that you would be following the 49ers to Melbourne, did you have any idea what to expect?
10: No, absolutely not. I thought I would be reporting on football for Australians who were found it like a novelty. But what I'm really doing is reporting on Australia for Americans who find it a novelty, and for Australians who are intrigued by an American who has never seen their country before.
9: So what has stood out about Melbourne in your time here?
10: Well, my first impression was that it felt like California. Like I went 16 hours to basically feel like I'm at home. I mean, same bay, same ocean, same wine, but everything's a little different. I can't get over the ketchup. You guys don't have ketchup here, but like I ate shark yesterday. I've never had shark in my life. I mean, I feel like every day I'm discovering something new.
9: So you went to the footy on, I think it was Friday night. Do you think any of the AFL players could get a game in the

0: It was interesting, like an AFL player will come to the NFL to make money and set himself up for retirement, but he must die inside a little bit because it looks like playing AFL is a lot more fun than punting in the NFL.
1: You are a beat reporter for the 49ers, which is a term kind of unfamiliar here in Australia. So explain to us your job as a journalist. Am I right? It's just to report on one team, the 49ers.
0: That's right. I'm on their beat, which means I cover them every day of the year. And they only play 17 regular season games a year, but I talk about them in February, in May, no matter what. And so I came out here to continue doing my job and cover them the way I always do. And I had an idea, like, why don't I cover Australia the way I would cover the Niners? Why don't I cover the AFL the way I would cover the Niners? And that's been a lot of fun because doing the same beat for 15 years can get a little monotonous. And this trip has really freshened things up for me.
2: There he is, Grant Cohen, who covers the San Francisco 49ers. That's his job. Talking to Charlie Pickering on ABC Melbourne's Drive program yesterday about his trip to Australia. And if you are wondering, yes, there is an NFL game, American Gridiron, at the MCG for the opening of the season. Been back to the United States, and it kicks off, I think, 10 a.m. Melbourne time. So this weird thing on a Friday morning, the MCG will be packed to the rafters at 10 a.m. for a game of American football beamed around the world where the 49ers take on their Californian rivals, the LA Rams. And, yeah, it's going to be some spectacular. There's no doubt about that. It's the State of the Nation, ABC Radio, Francis Leach with you. Let's head to Tasmania now. The Spirit of Tassie ferry saga story has a new chapter with the news that there will be an eight-day period of no passenger sailings at the end of October. This period falls at the same time as the Deloraine Craft Fair, which is one of the biggest craft fairs in the Southern Hemisphere. ABC Hobart's Mornings host Leon Compton spoke with Stephanie Johnson, the director of the Deloraine Craft Fair, who told Leon that they usually have 45 interstate stalls at the fair, but this year they've only got 15.
3: Applications closed in May. We knew we didn't have a Spirit way back in February, we were told. We did tell our exhibitors, but they still applied because they were hoping. So out of 45 normal applicants from the mainland, I think we've only got 15.
4: So people just won't be able to, you know, come early, leave late, make the adjustment to get over here for 2026?
3: No. Some have come early, but certainly those that normally just come in for bump-in day on the Thursday, yeah, it's made a big difference. I've got two exhibitors, I think, that are bringing theirs over by freight, and the rest have just had to pull out.
4: Oh, I'm sorry to hear that. What's it going to mean for the craft fair? Obviously, you're at the epicentre of it in Deloraine, but a lot of locals as well. What will it mean for this year's craft fair, Stephanie?
3: Well, we still have got about 230 exhibitors, and mostly, of course, Tasmanian, and we have done Tasmanian before when COVID came and the first year after COVID opened. So we have still got plenty of exhibitors. We're just hoping we get plenty of visitors. But, of course, it's a long weekend in Melbourne because of the Melbourne Cup, and we do get a lot of visitors that come over for 4 or 5 days, and they just can't make it. So it will make an impact, we're sure.
2: Stephanie Johnson there from the Deloraine Craft Fair, talking to Leon Compton on the State of the Nation for us here on ABC Radio overnight. It's about the impact of the no sail from the Tassie Ferry in early October. News up soon.

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0: morning. This is ABC News with David Rollins. The Israeli government has reacted furiously to sanctions on Westbank settlements by a dozen countries, calling accusations of settler terrorism and ethnic cleansing outrageous lies. With more, here's the BBC's Jeremy Bowen.
1: Israel's forceful response shows that as far as its Prime Minister Benjamin Netanyahu is concerned, measures taken against settlers and the occupation of Palestinian land cannot be separated from an attack on the state of Israel itself. He has said repeatedly that there will never be a Palestinian state. This is now a major diplomatic crisis. It is as serious as any between the two countries since 1948, when Britain ended its imperial role in Palestine and Israel won a war for its independence, which Palestinians call the catastrophe.
0: Canada's Prime Minister says his government is imposing dollar-for-dollar retaliatory tariffs against the United States in order to protect Canadian consumers and companies. A trade war began after US President Donald Trump returned to office and imposed a series of tariffs on Canadian goods, despite having negotiated and repeatedly praised the North American trade agreement during his first term. Many of these tariffs violate the pact. Mark Carney says while he'd prefer not to escalate, he feels the measures are necessary.
2: The harsh reality is that the American tariffs will hurt some Canadians more than others, and that was by design. So we're putting real support behind the businesses and people caught in the middle of this fight, a fight they didn't start.
0: A consent advocate says she's satisfied proposed social media reforms could give users greater control over the content they're exposed to, without restricting how tech companies operate. The draft laws would require platforms to ask users whether they want algorithmically recommended content. Teach Us Consent founder Chanel Contos believes it's a positive step.
3: I feel like it really does achieve the mission of bringing affirmative consent to our screens. We're not saying that tech companies can't have this, they can't use their business model, they can do all the things they want. They just need to ask us first if they're going to bring us into this system where we're essentially consumers of their advertising product.
0: A second child has died following a horror single vehicle rollover west of Melbourne yesterday. An 11-year-old boy was flown to hospital with critical injuries but died overnight. A 7-year-old girl who paramedics

0: ex tried to treat died at the scene yesterday. The two children were among five others in a four-wheel drive being driven by a 34-year-old woman when it rolled and landed on the grass between a paddock and the road at Parwan just before 4 o'clock. All five other children were also taken to hospital, but with non-life-threatening injuries, while the driver is being monitored in hospital. Australian students have achieved their worst results in 25 years of international tests in reading and mathematics. The specialist reporting team's Miwa Bloomer reports.
1: Every 3 years, Australian 15-year-olds sit tests in reading, maths and science, with hundreds and thousands of others in about 90 countries. Despite recording some of their lowest scores on record, Australian students ranked 10th globally in reading and science and 16th in mathematics. Jonas Bertling from the Australian Council for Educational Research says the decline has been steeper in other OECD countries.
2: Australia still performs above the OECD average in reading, math and science.
1: Australian students also perform strongly on a new test measuring digital skills.
0: The wife of late NRL coach Paul Green says families need greater awareness of the behavioural changes that can be associated with chronic traumatic encephalopathy or CTE. New research suggests that CTE is far more common among former rugby league players than previously thought, with the Australian Sports Brain Bank finding the condition in 31 of 51 donated brains. The former Queensland player was diagnosed with a degenerative brain disease following his death in 2022, with wife Amanda saying she wishes she had known the signs and how to help.
3: Symptoms such as anxiety, had become quite impatient, quite impulsive in his decision making, definitely had lower levels of tolerance and quite elevated emotions. So these were changes that I had seen over time that I'd put down to the stress of his job.
0: And Australian Racing is mourning the death of veteran horseman Paddy Payne Sr. at the age of 90. He was the head of the famous Payne Racing family and father of Michelle Payne, who became the first woman to win the Melbourne Cup.
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5: South Australia's weather for Wednesday, dry and partly cloudy, apart from showers in the west and isolated thunderstorms in the far northwest. Adelaide 16, Ceduna 19, Port Lincoln 15, Whyalla 17, 19 in Roxby Downs and Port Augusta, Port Pirie 18, Renmark 17, Mount Gambier 13, Kingscote 15 and Broken Hill 16 degrees. 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
7: How are you? Welcome to Wednesday, 6 minutes past five on the East Coast, 24 to five in South Australia and the Northern Territory, and in Perth and Western Australia, it's 6 minutes past three. Kate Mead, ABC reporter, to join us in a moment to have a look at the stories making the news today. But before that, we need to check the markets and see how the money's shaping up. Fiona Clark is from Vantage Point Asset Management. Good morning, Fiona. How are you?
8: I'm brilliant on this very dark but sunny Wednesday morning. Oh,
7: got it all happening there.
8: It's raining.
7: Now, one of the things we're going to be looking at today, and I want you to think about this for me, Fiona, because yes. I'm sure you've had to consider this. First day at school, right? First day at school for your kids.
8: Yes.
7: Prince George, future King of England, possibly. First day at Eton today. What would he have in his lunchbox?
8: Okay. Well, you've got to set the scene because everybody will be looking at what's in his lunchbox. So it's got to be trend setting. All right. What trends do we want to set? I don't know. It has been a while, but I'm thinking there has to be some vegetables in there because that would be set a very poor scene if there weren't some vegetables. So I'm thinking some carrot sticks and some celery sticks, but maybe with some exotic dip to make it seem a little bit
7: so something more from the palace kitchen, just to sort of like, you know, there's a bit of a flex, there's a bit of a culinary flex on the first day at school.
8: Yeah, and maybe if we could say that those vegetables were homegrown in someone's local

0: garden, that would be even better. That we can add that sort of bit of layer.
1: Isn't grandpa a gardener, the King Charles?
0: Well, then,
1: organic gardener?
0: That's exactly what we've got. We've got the organic, grown by the king, the great home grown carrots. That's what we can have.
1: Maybe it's a coronation chicken sandwich in honour of great grandma.
0: I think that's exactly what we have to do, is those beautiful little chicken sandwiches with the edges cut off and some carrot sticks and some lovely kind of hummus dip or something spicy like that on the side. There we go. Are we done?
1: Have a butler to serve him with a silver spoon. Right, get back to the matter at hand here, the markets.
0: Yes. Well, it's not a great day, but there's not a lot going on. So we had a holiday on Monday in the US, and we've opened now on Tuesday. The Dow Jones is currently down quite a lot, down over 1%, so 611 points down. The S&P 500, not quite so weak. It's down 0.5%, 36 points. And the Nasdaq's down 59 points, which is about 0.2%. But there aren't a lot of key drivers to explain that market. We do have oil a little bit higher this morning, continued concerns about the war and tensions in the Middle East. But even then, the oil price is only up 0.9% or 86 cents to $93.63. Apart from that, I think markets are on the sidelines. They're waiting for bigger data later in the week. So we've got inflation numbers later on. So I think a little bit of wait and see. And also concerns about a September rate hike by the US Central Bank. So markets, that expectation is now sitting at about 60% rate rise. So they're the key factors in the US. Turning to European markets, the Stoxx 600 has been pretty flat, like down 0.05%, so not a big move there. Within that, we've got the UK market down 0.1%. The German market is flat. The French market is up 0.1%. Now, I mentioned oil price up 1%. We've also got the spot gold price is down 0.8% or 33 points to $4,371.60 an ounce. Iron ore is up 0.3% to $100.65 a ton. Now, for today, the futures previously had been suggesting a pretty good start to the day, but they've kind of eased off a lot now. They're up 14. So it looks like we will open a little bit stronger despite the weakness overseas, but that has been falling. So it'll be a bit of wait and see. In terms of other things that could change that, we've got inflation numbers out today, but nothing locally, and then nothing ahead tonight. So it's a quiet session on the data front. And then looking at the currencies, the Aussie dollar pretty flat, trading at 72.2 US cents, 53.3 pence, 62.1 euro cents, and 111.1 Japanese yen. So some nice numbers there. So, yes, a quiet session, even though it was a big moving session overnight. And, yeah, lots to look out for today, not.
1: Good on you, Fiona. Catch you soon.
0: Thanks, Francis.
1: Fiona Clark from Vantage Point Asset Management. Kate Mead to join us in a moment. Have a look at the news of the day. After Eagle Eye Cherry, it's ABC Radio Overnights.

0: Eagle Eye Cherry there. And Save Tonight. 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It's 5:15 on the West Coast, 3:15 in South Australia and the Northern Territory, and 5:15 in South Australia and the Northern Territory. My clocks are all messy. And 3:15 in the West.
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0: And Kate Mead joins me, as she does each morning, to have a look at the stories from around the day that are building and are going to be in your news feeds. Good morning, Kate.
2: Good morning, Francis.
0: Now, for those in Melbourne, big news yesterday. Huge news. Like, it just raced around the city.
2: Now, I'm sure that in every capital city or in every regional area in Australia, you would have a spot that is famous for just causing a bit of grief. And in Melbourne, well, we have the Montague Street Bridge. It is a bridge that has, for whatever reason, caused... I've lost count. So many. Well, basically what happens is trucks try to drive underneath it and they don't realise their height and then they get stuck or they, you know, their truck gets destroyed. But yesterday there had been a streak. It had been 186 days since the bridge had been hit. And sadly yesterday a poor truck driver...
0: He rolled the dice. He thought,
2: oh, I just saw a truck make it under there. I should be able to make it under there. And then next minute, the back of his truck is completely crippled. Police are on scene. The tow truck is being rolled
0: and
2: in.
0: Everyone in Melbourne is talking about it because he's the guy that's hit the Montague Street Bridge because we all know about it. Love to hear from you around the country. 1-300-800-222 or you can text 0437-774-774. What is your Montague Street Bridge, that traffic spot or that spot in your city or town that is always where people come to grief and that it becomes a thing that well, everyone goes, it's happened again.
2: This bridge actually has its own website where it counts the hits, it counts the streaks, it counts.
0: So they have a hall of shame with the driver's faces on it.
2: And I spoke to that driver yesterday. I felt really bad for him. And everyone was saying to me, why are you feeling bad, Kate? There's like 40-something signs there saying.
0: There are.
2: It's a low bridge.
0: It's got dangly, it's got dangly rubber things that hit your car if you're too tall.
2: Yes.
0: So he must have hit those. Don't go through. Yes. He's going, nah.
2: Yeah, I'll be
0: that
2: right.
0: That can't be right.
2: I'll be right. Not That's be such right. an Aussie thing to do with, oh, she'll be right. We can get through this.
0: Until it isn't.
2: Until the tow truck has arrived and police are on scene and the there's a crowd.
0: And the website has to go back to zero. The counter clicks back to zero. Oh, it's 0 days since the Montague Street Bridge was hit.
2: Wasn't a good day to be a truck driver yesterday. Anyway, I am absolutely certain that there is a spot like that around Australia in every capital city or in your area.
0: Yeah, where things go wrong regularly. You don't want to be that.

0: person.
1: No, this is absolutely the truth of it. You do not want to be that guy or that gal.
0: Okay, well, here we've got Peter, our friend from Rolleston. He's a truck. He's out on the road all the time, so he knows the spots. G'day, Peter. How are you?
2: Not bad, thank you.
0: Have you got a Montague Street Bridge of your own?
2: Yes, WA has got the Bayswater Subway.
0: The Bayswater Subway?
2: And that had its own website. And about two years ago, they got it upgraded, so at least it's off the danger list now. But a classic example that I was two cars behind a vehicle that hit the bridge, and the chap then immediately put it in reverse.
0: Oh, no.
2: And backed over the car in front of me.
1: Oh, no. It's just like a snowball.
2: So, yeah.
0: Not a good day.
3: Good day.
2: When I was a child, my grandparents lived on Guildford Road, and there used to be the subway going into East Perth. Was 100 metres from where they lived, and once or twice a year someone would hit that, and quite often it was when trucks had their normal load and then a car on top of it or a boat on top of it.
0: Oh, yes.
2: Yes. That would get, one of them got stuck, the truck had gone, but the car was still stuck there.
0: Yeah, now that's still a danger, I think, for people with bikes on their roofs as well now, too. You have to be mindful if you've got your bicycle or your motorbike or whatever on the roof of your car. And that happens in garages, too.
1: Even some of these caravans now are as tall as a truck, aren't they?
0: Yes.
1: The caravans, you think, gosh, how tall are these things? Are they going to make it? That's what I think. I wonder if this caravan's going to make it under the Montague Bridge.
0: Take a detour. Meanwhile, in more serious news, the ABC Business is having a look at an issue that's becoming a growing concern, Kate.
1: Yeah, you will hear this across your radio and your TV, social media today. Let me tell you about Christine. Now, her name has been changed. Her world was shattered when her home was threatened with seizure by creditors. They were pursuing her for bankruptcy for $186,000 in alleged debts. Now, this separated mother of two, she never imagined that her search for help would actually end up uncovering a web of business-related financial abuse totaling $12 million. This happened a few years ago, and Christine has continued to fight for justice against what experts are describing as one of the most complex cases of systematic financial abuse that they have encountered. So the ABC is sitting down with they have an exclusive interview with the assistant treasurer, and they want to talk about and really get into the changes the government is making to deal with financial abuse and the tax and superannuation systems. And, you know, whenever I hear about financial abuse, I kind of think about it in terms of relationships. I'm not thinking about it in terms of when you reach out for advice and that turns out to be a bit of a scam or it's not reputable, and then what you do. And then what you do when you do find out that you're in a situation where you have got creditors chasing you, what is legal and what is not legal in terms of how you're treated and how it is resolved. So this will be a big story today, and it's coming out of ABC Business.
0: And I guess it does it also relate to what is also known as sexually transmitted debt, where women find themselves in situations where their partner or former partner has racked up a whole lot of debt and it lands on their plate in the separation?
1: That is one of the scariest things, and yes, it does. So that idea that, yes, you've signed over for your partner, you love them, you trust them completely. Here, just sign this. We're just setting up a little thing. It's not a big deal. Just I need another signature here, and not knowing that is a financial liability. So, yeah.
0: And I guess at the other end of the scale, Kate, it would be elder abuse, as it's known as well, when elderly people, parents or whatever, are under pressure from usually family members or others to sign over assets or to release money at a time when they're most vulnerable.
1: It's a tricky thing to discuss, isn't it? But I guess we all have a responsibility to the best of our ability to know what our financial situation is and the people that we're putting around us. But yes, that elder abuse, particularly around the financial side of things is something that cannot be overlooked. And that's the thing. We could be well-read, we could be well across everything, and we decide to put someone in play and maybe they don't have our best interests at heart. So we'll hear more about this today.
0: Kate Meads with us, ABC reporter, having a look at the stories of the day and some text messages coming in, Kate, some reports from around the country. In Adelaide, our Montague Street Bridge is the Britannia Roundabout.
1: Oh, now where's that? I'm not sure where that one is. I know that there's a lot of roundabouts in Adelaide. They're usually pretty good. I'm guessing it's got about four lanes.
0: And this one,
1: I have been caught.
0: And this one from Grant, also in Adelaide. The Oban guided busway seems to be a magnet for idiot car drivers who inevitably come to grief by having their car fall off the tracks, thereby blocking the whole track.
1: They don't drive on the Oban. That's not right, is it? That's not happening.
0: That's what Grant's saying.
1: No.
0: It's good news from Grant in South Australia.
1: All right. Well, I keep going with some other news for today. I just want to put this one on the calendar for everyone because we are all in some capacity interested in what's going on with the weather. So today, the Minister for Emergency Management will be joined with the Bureau today and National Emergency Management, the National Emergency Management Agency. They will be having a summit today to discuss the forecast for the upcoming season for summer. So it is the first of those conversations. We're already kind of starting to hear that we are going to be in for another serious season of fires and floods, emergencies. And so today is that first real look that we'll be able to, you know, start forecasting what's this going to look like. And for people like you and me, what are we going to do to make sure that we're prepared for this season?
0: And for people in regional communities, this is a really big news.
1: It's everything.
0: Isn't it?
1: Yeah, it's absolutely everything. This is that firm. I always think it's that first moment that you go, okay, are we ready? Have we got the kit packed? Are we, you know, what is our plan? It's that first reminder that the season is about to begin.
0: Another one for you coming through the text messages, Kate Mead. Sydney Harbour Tunnel. That's a bit of an Montague Street Bridge too. Regularly has overweight trucks getting stuck.
1: Oh, yeah. I've seen that in Sydney. Yeah. It's like driving through that tunnel can be like white knuckle driving, I swear.
0: People are sending through photos for you to look at.
1: Oh, really?
0: Of cars being stuck on the Oban.
1: Can you please forgive me? I lived in Adelaide for 12 months. I absolutely adored it. And I thought that was nuts. I didn't think that actually happened.
0: Oh, it's a thing.
1: Look at your face. People can't see your face. You're like, your eyes have popped open. You're like, what is happening?
0: I'm looking at the photos and I'm going, how do people compute that that's a place to drive? What are you doing?
1: Well, I guess we're about to see some evidence then that if it can be done, it will be done.
0: Stephen says, two roundabouts at Britannia. That's one roundabout too many.
1: That'll do it. That will do it. Hey, also, while we were sleeping, our young prince, Prince George, had his first day of school in Eton and it's blown up online. The palace have released the official photos of the young man on his first day of school. He's been walked in with his mother and his father. There's very strict social media rules, but of course there was a small pack of media that were allowed to cover the big day. But yes, big prestigious schools. And what I've loved from waking up this morning and seeing the other very prestigious private schools in England are saying, well, don't worry, Prince George, you are welcome to come here if it doesn't work out there. Here we have marching bands and we have, you know, top and tails as well. And, you know, you can dress fancy with us too. Oh, my gosh. It will be everywhere on your screens today.
0: What might be in his lunchbox? What do you think he's got packed in there?
1: Do you think Mum and Dad made it for him?
0: No Vegemite sandwiches.
1: Is he having a Vegemite sandwich? No. Do they have it made for him? It is a boarding school, right? So maybe there's something special on the menu.
0: Somebody
1: organic.
0: Someone's texted through saying there's a mess at Eton.
1: Oh, there's a mess?
0: Like, you know, you sit down and have lunch like at Hogwarts. So you sit down and have a lunch.
1: It's behind closed doors, right?
0: What did you have in your lunchbox as a kid?
1: Every day, no matter what, it was a Vegemite sandwich. And I loved my Vegemite sandwiches, and I still do. I would not have dessert as a kid. I would say, can I please a Vegemite sandwich.
0: It's so Aussie.
1: It is very Aussie, isn't it?
0: Did you mix it up with a bit of cheese and a bit of lettuce?
1: No. But don't ruin a good Vegemite sandwich, but you want good fresh butter. Nothing worse than that butter that's gone a bit, you know, that yellowy kind of.

0: Spoken like a dairy farmer's daughter.
1: What was in your lunchbox?
0: Pretty much the same.
1: Yeah.
0: Though occasionally in the 70s, we got exotic and had, cold cuts.
1: Oh,
0: you
1: know, nice. So
0: Mum called it Straz.
1: Yeah.
0: Straz with tomato sauce in a sandwich.
1: Oh, that was all the rage.
0: Straz.
1: You can still buy that. You can still buy your Straz.
0: Do you know what's in it?
1: Nobody knows. Don't want to think. Is it the same in the Straz as what's in a hot dog?
0: What's in a hot dog cake, mate?
1: I don't know, and I prefer not to think about it.
0: But it tastes good, right?
1: Yeah. Well, if you're desperate, yeah.
0: Is it just pink sawdust?
1: I don't want to know. I don't want to know. I'll stick to my Vegemite sandwich, thanks. I've got a hankering for one now, actually.
0: They're coming in thick and fast now. Woi Woi Underpass, end of Woi Woi Road, Central Coast. That's it. Central
1: and what
0: Coast,
1: I'm curious
0: Montague
1: about
0: Street
1: with
0: Bridge.
1: Everyone's versions of the Montague Street Bridge around Australia is, like, this bridge has, you know, people were saying yesterday, this bridge has like 40 signs
0: it
1: saying,
0: does.
1: Check your height, make sure you're clear to go.
0: Check yourself before
1: warning.
0: You wreck yourself.
1: And, you know, I saw it yesterday, so many fluoro things everywhere. And you just think, how, you know, you've had a good lead up of 100, maybe 200 metres of warnings, and then whack, still done it.
0: Hobart, it's the lift bridge on the waterfront. Take care driving around there. Cheers, Reggie.
1: We need a little map of our own, don't we? So we can say, okay, touring Australia, here's your warning signs. visit our beautiful capital cities, our beautiful places, but be warned of bridge, you know, tunnel.
0: Kate Meach is going to go down to the Montague Street Bridge and sit there for the next day waiting for the next...
1: People do that.
0: I know they do.
1: People sit up a chair and just go, let's just have lunch here.
0: Kate Mead, thank you very much.
1: Thank you.
0: News time.
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6: ABC News, good morning. I'm Noni Edwards. A man who allegedly attacked his elderly parents and brother with an axe in Victoria's East on Saturday has been arrested. 48-year-old Peter O'Brien had been on the run after allegedly setting upon his family members in tyres, leaving all three with life-threatening injuries. Police say they arrested a 48-year-old last night after they were called to reports of someone loitering suspiciously near the tyres Walhalla Road just before 9 o'clock. He'll be interviewed today. Prime Minister Anthony Albanese has held an undeclared honorary membership to Marrickville Golf Club in Sydney, which received a $6 million grant through an invitation-only scheme. Senior political correspondent Jake Evans has this exclusive story.
7: A spokesperson for the Marrickville Golf Club has confirmed to the ABC it approached Mr Albanese's electorate office with a funding request before being promised a multi-million dollar upgrade at the federal election. It has also confirmed Mr Albanese is on the books as an honorary member, something not declared in his register of interests. The club was one of 220 projects awarded a grant under an invite-only scheme set up to pay Labor's election commitments and which heavily favoured safe and marginal Labor seats. The government says the scheme followed grant rules and competitive funding was available through other programs.
6: A Perth man long suspected of killing his backpacker girlfriend in northern New South Wales has accused investigating police of having tunnel vision. Jean Kennedy reports in an exclusive interview.
8: 25-year-old Simone Strobel was killed in Lismore on the New South Wales North Coast in 2005. Her boyfriend, Tobias Moran, was charged by police in 2022, but the charges were dropped a year later. In 2025, a coroner found the police theory of how Mr. Moran was involved was unlikely. Now he's speaking out to protest his innocence and has accused police of having what he calls tunnel vision.
9: I did make mistakes afterwards, but I'm not a murderer. I did not do it.
8: The case is being assessed by the Unsolved Homicide Unit.
6: The father of the Australian brothers killed in Mexico in 2024 is expected to give evidence today in the trial of the men accused of their murders. Here's correspondent Carrington Clark in Ensenada, Mexico.
10: Martin Robinson has travelled to Ensenada with his wife Deborah for the trial, which is expected to take more than 4 weeks. He's expected to be called by the prosecution to give evidence about the identification of the bodies of his sons, Callum and Jake. Yesterday, Deborah Robinson was called to

0: stand, but only identified herself before the prosecutor said her testimony wasn't necessary. The other two witnesses on the first day gave evidence which prosecutors say places the accused men at the scene of the murders. The defence teams maintain the innocence of their clients. Carrington Clark, ABC News, Ensenada.
1: Prince George has followed in his father's footsteps and started school at the prestigious Eton College. Cyan Vallance reports from London.
2: It was started by King Henry VI almost 600 years ago, and today Eton College made history again as Britain's future king, Prince George, arrived for his first day at the elite school. He was dropped off by his parents, Princess Kate and Prince William, who had his first day at Eton 31 years ago. Fees for the all-boys private school are around $120,000 Australian dollars a year. Former students include 20 British prime ministers, the writer George Orwell and actor Eddie Redmayne. Prince George will now become a boarder, where he's expected to be shielded from public attention.
1: New research suggests many young people understand what skills are required to deal with a mental health crisis, but most struggle to put them into action. Student wellbeing platform Wellio has collated data from 72,000 Australian students. Wellio CEO Lachlan Oreo says wellbeing is a skill that must be developed just like an instrument or a foreign language.
3: More than half of students said that they think they know what to do when they feel worried, angry or sad, but only 36% of students said they actually practice techniques to stay calm when stress is already high.
1: There are calls for greater education about CTE across professional sport as new research reveals how common the disease may be among former rugby league players. The Australian Sports Brain Bank has found CTE in 31 of the 51 donated brains it's studied. Amanda Green, the wife of late NRL coach Paul Green, says despite being privy to the elite level of league, she still didn't have any awareness of the disease.
4: To be honest, I sometimes get a bit frustrated that I was involved in the highest level of professional sport here in Australia and I didn't understand this disease. You know, I look back and think, if I'd known back then what I now know.
1: ABC News.
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9: Welcome to your Wednesday morning. It's 25 to 6 on the East Coast. It's 5 past 5 in South Australia and the Northern Territory and 25 to 4 in the West. It's time to find out what the weather is going to do for us today. And Joe Escriver is the duty forecaster at the Bureau this morning. G'day, Joe.
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9: What's the picture weather-wise today?
10: Okay, so currently we have a lot of storms sparking across the interior of Western Australia and also along with parts over the bordering Northern Territory and South Australia. The storm activity will continue throughout the day as we have a low and trough as well as an upper feature persisting throughout this region. This is where most of the heavier downpours will occur in the country, mostly around the more remote regions in the states and territory. Around other parts of the country, we most likely observe some light showers along the coast over the Northern Rivers District in New South Wales, picking up a few millimetres here and there. Similar story up north over the northern Queensland coast as that moist southeasterly flow will produce some odd showers over Townsville, Innisfail, and the Port Douglas regions, picking up a few mils here and there. In the southeast, a cold front has just passed over Tasmania overnight into this morning and is bringing some quite wintry conditions in its wake, specifically across the southern, southeastern parts of the country. So strong winds over the island state's waters and over the Bass Strait and up the coastals of New South Wales are expected today as a front races up the coast. The said post-frontal conditions are keeping temperatures in the low teens for most of Tasmania and southern Victoria, as we get that blast of that chilly southerly air. Snow levels are also dropping to around 500 metres in the south of Tassie and increasing to around 600 metres over the central ranges for today. In the opposite spectrum, there'll be some quite high

0: temperatures over the northern parts of Western Australia, the top end, and the northern interior areas of Queensland. They'll cop some temps in the low to mid-30s for today. Other than that, a big old high-pressure system just south of the Great Australian Bight is slowly moving eastwards, and this will be keeping most of the country in some relatively settled weather over the next few days. Finally, going around the country's capitals, so starting with Hobart, got a chance of a shower in the early morning and then becoming less likely throughout the day. Partly cloudy skies with a top of 13. Melbourne, a medium chance of a shower or two, most likely over the Dandenong Ranges, and a max of 14 there. Sydney, becoming windy during the middle of the day as that front races up the coast. A slight chance of morning and afternoon shower, max of 20. Canberra, cloudy conditions and a top of 16 degrees. For Brisbane, it's going to be mostly sunny, a bit of chance of fog this early morning in the west, but and a maximum of 25 temperature there. In Darwin, mostly sunny with a top of 33. Perth, also mostly sunny with a maximum temperature of 23 there. And lastly, for Adelaide, some cloudy conditions under that high pressure system just south of the Bight, but with a maximum of 16 degrees.
1: Thank you, Joe. Joe Escriver there, Judy Forecaster at the Bureau with us here on ABC Radio Overnights. Francis Leach with you. Hope you're having a good Wednesday morning. Here's Icehouse, or as they were at this time, Flowers, We Can Get Together.

0: Ivor Davies. The band was called Flowers initially, and I think there was an American band with the same name, so they changed their name to probably what you know it more commonly as Ice House from their brilliant debut album, and We Can Get Together.
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0: 17 to 6 on the East Coast. It's 13 past 5 in South Australia and the Northern Territory, and 17 to 4 in the West. Your local breakfast program's coming up soon. Early in the morning, I spoke with the ABC's Middle East correspondent, Matt Doran, after the news broke that Israel's Foreign Minister Gideon Saar had forced the closure of the British consulate in occupied East Jerusalem following protests over the UK's sanctioning against Israeli settlers in the West Bank. The UK, like many other countries, including Australia, keeps its embassy in Tel Aviv but operates a consulate in East Jerusalem as representatives of the Office for Occupied Palestine. So I spoke to Matt about why the Israelis had made this decision and told the Brits to pack up in East Jerusalem, and I welcomed him to the program.
6: Good to be with you.
0: This situation is an escalation we haven't seen the likes of in recent times. What's the background to why the Israelis have told the Brits to pack up their East Jerusalem consulate?
6: Well, in the last couple of hours, we've seen an announcement in the British Parliament in London from the Foreign Secretary Ed Miliband of sanctions against Israeli settlements in the West Bank. Now, this is because the UK government, in Ed Miliband's view, sees the situation in the West Bank as potentially quite explosive, and that it's been deteriorating for some time. Not only the expansion of settlements in the West Bank, but also the surge in settler violence there. He's also had a bit to say about the situation in Gaza as well, describing the dire humanitarian situation there and the ongoing war, even though there is a ceasefire, the ongoing Israeli strikes that are happening in Gaza, despite that ceasefire having been enforced since October. So what he's gone and done is announced a series of sanctions against Israeli settlements. He has said that the UK will ban the import of goods that come from Israeli settlements. He has said that the UK will ban advertising, like real estate advertising, for Israeli settlements in the UK. And he's also going to be restricting even further any arms licenses to the Israeli government, which he says any licenses which would effectively endorse or solidify the position of the occupation by Israel of the West Bank. He's also described what's happening in the West Bank in very strong terms that we haven't heard from a UK government for some time, saying that what is happening there in the eyes of the British government is ethnic cleansing. And he has also said that not only does the British government see Israeli settlements as illegal, it is now also endorsing the view of the International Court of Justice in that Israel's occupation of Palestine is in total is unlawful now as well. So that's how we got to this position. Fast forward about an hour and a half after that, and Gideon Saar, the Israeli foreign minister, stood up in the Israeli foreign ministry in Jerusalem and hit back at that. He said that the claims made by Ed Miliband, his counterpart in London, were scandalous. He said that this was an attempt by the British government to try to influence the elections in Israel, given that a poll is set for the 27th of October, and then he outlined a series of responses from the Israeli government. And that headline, as you mentioned there, is the saying that the Israeli government will demand the closure of the British consulate in East Jerusalem. Now, we can go into a bit of the background as to why that's significant, if you'd like.
0: Yeah, I guess it's right in the shadows of an Israeli election as well. So, you know, the stakes are very high here, aren't they, for both parties to this?
6: Well, certainly. I mean, this is something that is a very deeply political issue in Israel. There are members of Benjamin Netanyahu's right-wing coalition government at the moment who are themselves settlers, people like the finance minister Bezalel Smotrich and the far-right national security minister Itamar Ben-Gvir, two men and who are settlers themselves, who are, have been sanctioned by many countries, including Australia, for their policies and their rhetoric against Palestinians. So that is all happening in the background, as well as this surge in settler violence. And that is why this is now an issue that the UK government has decided to raise. They are not tying this to the Israeli election, but certainly the Israeli government is in response. I think what we need to remember, though, is that this issue around the protected status of Jerusalem. So most countries around the world, including Australia, including the UK, do not view Jerusalem as Israel's capital. They still view the sort of seat of power as being Tel Aviv, even though the Israeli government says that Jerusalem is its capital there. So you have this situation in Jerusalem where countries like the UK have consulates rather than embassies, and they use those consulates as their sort of front-facing or forward-facing approach to dealing with Palestinians who live in occupied East Jerusalem, and also Palestinians who live beyond the security wall in the West Bank there. So that is why the British consulate is being targeted by Israel in this instance, and not the British embassy, which is in Tel Aviv there. I'm already seeing some commentary, though, about whether or not they can even order, the Israeli government can even order the closure of the British consulate, given that protected status around Jerusalem, which most countries observe that it is not necessarily the domain of the Israeli government to be able to make such an order, although Israel, of course, insists it is its capital and it does have that power.
0: Matt Doran, has there been any response from the British as yet to the invitation to pack up and leave their East Jerusalem consulate?
6: Invitation might be a kind way of putting it, but no, we haven't seen that at this point. I mean, I think there is going to be a lot to be said about this in the coming days, because this is quite a fluid situation. Even when, for example, the Israeli government tore up the visas of Australian diplomats in the Australian representative office in Ramallah, because Australia has an embassy in Tel Aviv, but had a representative office in Ramallah. Those visas were torn up last year when Australia recognised Palestinian statehood, and also when Australia blocked a number of Israeli politicians from coming to Australia on speaking tours, right-wing politicians on speaking tours. Even when that happened, there was a period of a couple of days before that came into effect. It's not like these guys are going to be turfed out within the next couple of hours or so. So I'm sure that there will be a lot of people sitting in the Foreign and Commonwealth Office in London at the moment, trying to get their head around exactly how this will play out in the next short while, and a lot of people in Israel as well kept paying very close attention to that that consulate over in East Jerusalem in Sheikh Jarrah, seeing how that's received there as well.
0: And just to finish, to give people some context, how have things changed on the ground in the West Bank itself that have brought this position on from the British? Obviously, the reports are that the settler violence has escalated. What's your sense of how bad it's become, or how difficult the circumstances are in the West Bank at the moment?
6: Well, I think there's two issues to highlight there. Settler violence is, of course, getting a lot of attention at the moment because it does have that very tangible impact on the community. You do see people's homes being attacked, people's livelihoods being destroyed, you know, everything from buildings being vandalised and firebombed through to, you know, livestock being stolen by settlers, farmland being set on fire. And then, of course, that physical violence against individuals as well, people being shot, people being bashed by Israeli settlers. That is one thing, and that is something that organisations such as the UN and their monitoring bodies have said is getting out of hand. They are seeing the highest rates of settler violence for some time, and there has been a steady increase in that since October 7, 2023, in this sense that settlers are now emboldened to act there, that there is this feeling that Israel is prepared to take any steps to protect what it sees as its interests, and that is why it is going down that route. The Israeli government insists, though, that while this is clearly a problem and they are trying to act on it, that this is a minority rather than the majority of settlers in the West Bank, something that many people dispute there, but that's certainly the Israeli government's view. When it comes to settlements itself, Ed Miliband, the UK Foreign Secretary, made the point in the House of Commons a short time ago that there have been more new Israeli settlements established or commissioned, given approval by this Israeli government over the last 4 years than there had been in the period after the Oslo Accords back in the early 1990s. So more than two decades ago there, almost three.

0: Certainly, I haven't seen comments from their governments in the same way as Ed Miliband standing up in the parliament and making this announcement. But also, a number of other European nations have joined this as well. There's a total of 12 countries all signing up to impose these sort of sanctions at some point in the near future.
1: Matt Doran, really appreciate your time. 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
0: No worries.
1: Matt Doran there, ABC's correspondent in the Middle East, talking to us there from Jerusalem about the Israeli government forcing the closure of the British consulate in East Jerusalem because of Britain's criticism of Israel's actions in the West Bank.
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1: We're at 6 minutes to six on the East Coast. It's 24 past five in South Australia and in the Northern Territory, and it's 6 minutes to four in the West. That's it for me. Hope you've enjoyed the program this morning. And don't forget, we will return to your radios tomorrow morning, bright and early, and always happy there, taking your calls, doing the four quiz. If you haven't played that yet, stay up late, get up early, whatever it is, and take on our quiz challenge early next morning. And it'll be a lot of fun. We'll talk film or TV tomorrow morning. It might be a film morning tomorrow morning. Talk about some new films. If you've been to see anything, like I did, to see Odyssey, finally got to see Odyssey this week. It was worth it. It was worth it. It wasn't IMAX, but it was still worth it. Extraordinary experience. That Christopher Nolan, is he the finest filmmaker of his generation? I think he is. And, of course, the great Warwick Long will join us too. ABC Rural, love catching up with Warwick. That's all ahead of us tomorrow on the program. I'll leave you with this, the Corgis.

The Corgis. From 1982, that was. And everybody's got to learn sometime. Have a great Wednesday. It's time for the news. Don't fight the static. 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

0: ABC News with Noni Edwards. The annual assessment of how Australia is tracking on ending violence against women and children will be made public today in Canberra. Political reporter Claudia Long has more.
1: There are six targets being tracked by Domestic, Family and Sexual Violence Commissioner Michaela Cronin. They include rates of women being killed by an intimate partner and rates of violence against First Nations women and children. The bulk of the targets are about changing attitudes towards violence against women, but the Commissioner says there isn't enough data available to assess whether they're improving yet. But where there is data available, it shows the number of women being killed by an intimate partner has been trending downwards since the late 1980s. But for First Nations women, numbers have worsened, with 2025 marking the highest rate of killings since data has been collected.
0: If you or someone you know needs support, contact 1-800-RESPECT, 1-800-737-732. The Greens are calling on the federal government to tackle the addictive nature of algorithms as part of its latest proposed tech shakeup. Yesterday, the government announced it wants users to have control over whether or not an algorithm decides their social media feed. But Greens Senator Sarah Hanson-Young thinks legislation needs to go further and force sites to have measures to help people break away from doom scrolling.
2: There's certain things that could happen, you know, the kind of automatic nature of just going on to another post and another post and another post, the autoplay of videos, reels, a number of different techniques that could be used to throw some friction into the system, to make the system safer for everybody.
0: Freedom of information documents obtained by the ABC have revealed allegations of rorting by solar installers. National Consumer Affairs reporter Michael Atkin has this story.
3: The FOI documents detail untested tip-offs and complaints to the Clean Energy Regulator, which oversees the federal government's Cheaper Home Batteries program. They include alleged fraud by installers claiming rebates for incomplete jobs and claims dodgy operators were using unlicensed tradies to install batteries. Solar and consumer advocates have labelled the accusations absolutely shocking. The federal watchdog has told the ABC most companies were doing the right thing and it has an active compliance program to investigate allegations of wrongdoing.
0: In a statement, Energy Minister Chris Bowen says a new national technical regulator would soon be created to ensure household solar and batteries met requirements. Internationally, the UK's sanctions and condemnation of the settler enterprise have prompted a strong reaction from Israel. Middle East correspondent Caitlin Kelly reports.
4: Israeli Foreign Minister Gideon Saar said Israel would close the British consulate in Jerusalem in retaliation for the UK's new measures against Israeli settlements. Saar vowed to expel British officials from the International Command Centre for Gaza, cancel the British support team that trains Palestinian security forces, and bar certain UK MPs from entering Israel. Israel's opposition leader Yair Lapid said the sanctions were a grave mistake. Both Saar and Lapid branded them a political move, while the Palestinian authorities welcomed the UK's announcement, describing the decision as an important step towards confronting Israel's colonial settlement system.
0: There have been major disruptions at almost all of the UK's airports overnight, with hundreds of thousands of passengers affected after a technical failure at the nation's air traffic control centre. Europe correspondent Mazoe Ford reports.
5: More than 400 flights were cancelled and hundreds more delayed, with some planes sitting on tarmacs for several hours. Almost every airport from Heathrow in London to Glasgow in Scotland have been affected. The air traffic control provider NATS says there's been a glitch with its flight processing system and that recovery is taking longer than hoped. Some flights have been diverted to Amsterdam and Paris. Airlines are warning of a significant knock-on impact, with planes and crews out of position across Europe.
0: Police say valuable Renoir paintings have been stolen from a small museum on the French Riviera. Surveillance camera footage identified thieves entering the Renoir Museum and stealing four paintings worth millions of euros, according to the town's mayor. The thieves dropped one of the paintings as they fled. An official with the Regional Police Administration confirmed the theft and that the hunt for suspects is underway. To sport now, and Aryna Sabalenka has kept her hopes of a third straight US Open tennis crown alive after battling back to beat Linda Noskova in three sets to advance to the semifinals. Taken to a deciding set for the first time in this year's tournament, Sabalenka trailed 4-2 in the third set before recovering to close out a 7-6, 3-6, 7-6 win. It was the 28-year-old's 19th consecutive win at Flushing Meadows, having not tasted defeat since the 2023 final. Sabalenka will next face either American third seed Jessica Pegula or Emma Navarro.
6: 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Mani nina budni gana yatana, nina padni panima puki mokabandu. 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We are broadcasting on sacred Kaurna land. We pay our respects to all the Kaurna people, past, present, and to our future generations. It's good that you've come to Kaurna country, but as you walk, remember the people that walked before you. The spirit still lives amongst the steel, concrete, roads, and lawns. Now let's recognise the Kaurna people, the language and land, and learn about the past so that we can seize our future.
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8: Very good morning, 5.30 Clubbers. It's Wednesday. Yes, that middle of the week. What do they call it? Hump day, don't they?
9: I don't like that term.
8: I don't either.
9: Because I, you know, the week goes too fast for me. You know, I want to be the other side of the hump rather than the Friday side of the hump.
8: Oh, you want to be the front side of the hump?
9: Yes, you know, because every day as we get closer to Friday is closer to 2 days without you, Sonia.
8: Oh.
9: And it's a difficult, Saturday and Sunday, difficult days for me.
8: Yeah, I'm sure that's true. I'm sure that's true. Wow, it's getting a little bit warm in here. It's 11 degrees.
9: Hey, I was looking, there's a lot of celebrations around Don Dunstan at the moment.
8: Because it would have been his 100th birthday, I think, this week.
9: He would have been a centenarian.
8: Oh, my God.
9: I can't say it.
8: Centenarian.
9: And I was, you know, a lot of the celebrations have been about his cookbook.
8: Yes.
9: Because there was a cookbook celebration lunch at Parliament House yesterday. Did you see that?
8: There was indeed. In fact, there were many flash faces at that. I think we saw the Lord Mayor, but Maggie Beer,
9: yeah,
8: she had something to say about it. There was a special, I think they did all recipes from the cookbook because, of course, he and his partner, well known, had that restaurant Norwood. They had a restaurant in Norwood, and then from that restaurant came the cookbook.
9: It was very multicultural. I've been reading about it. Mm. They had scrambled eggs with Parsi eggs, which is like an Indian type of scrambled eggs. I think my favourite a recipe from Don Dunstan. I didn't know this recipe existed, is the rhubarb fool. Have you ever had a rhubarb fool?
8: What's a fool? Is that a dessert?
9: Yeah, it's called the rhubarb fool.
8: Is that what you spell F-E-U-I-L-L-E?
9: No, it's F-O-O-L.
8: Oh, really?
9: I was fascinated by how, apparently it's maybe a derivation from the word foulée in French, which is kind of to stew or something like that.
8: But right.
9: It's called the rhubarb fool. I'm going to cook one for you, Sonia.
8: Okay. Excellent. So do you have that recipe book in front of you?
9: No, I'm looking at all the recipes. Yeah, I've just Googled some of them.
8: It would be

0: would be a cookbook that many people have in their households.
1: Yeah.
0: Because at the time when he opened Don's Table with his partner, it was considered, you know, pretty flash. And then people looked to that, and then they had the cookbook. I mean, it was a lot flasher than, say, the cookbook I
1: started with. What was your
0: cookbook? It was the Women's Weekly. Women's Weekly put out these soft-covered cookbooks.
1: Right.
0: About specific things. It was the Women's Week, one of the Women's Weekly cookbooks that I did most of my things from initially. And then you got really specific. Like, they had their own curry cookbook.
1: Oh, okay.
0: Which I think were authentic? A little, yeah, authentic. I'm not sure they were super authentic. Nowadays you'd, you know, cringe a little bit about those, but they were a really good start to learning to cook, those books.
1: Well, give us a call, cookbooks that you had, 1-300-222-891, because, I mean, in my house growing up there was, and this was like 8,000 pages. Remember the Margaret Fulton cookbooks?
0: Yes.
1: They were mammoth, weren't
0: they? And
1: they
0: were really big too, weren't they?
1: Yeah, and the ingredients, it was always like, you know, Hebridean, you know, radish or something, you know, grown in the Orkney Islands or something, you know, like the, some of the...
0: Do you think? Because I thought Margaret Fulton was much more accessible.
1: Maybe I'm getting her confused with someone else, maybe. But
0: I thought Margaret Fulton's books were more Australian.
1: Okay, right.
0: Helped you use the products that you knew and all of that sort of thing.
1: My favourite cookbook, though, because my mum had it and I've been obsessed with it ever since, is the Golden Circle cookbook.
0: Ooh.
1: This is the Pineapple Company.
0: Oh, my God.
1: And they had this recipe. It was called Tropical Bolognese. And it was bolognese, and you put diced pineapple on the meat, and then around the pasta, you put a ring of peas.
0: That just sounds gross.
1: It was peas pineapple.
0: Did you actually cook the pineapple in, or was it just the decoration?
1: No, that was the kind of, well, it was the piece de resistance, It was, yeah, it was everything. It was like tropical curry. You would have, say, tropical lasagna. It was just... You just tropical everything.
0: So you didn't cook it in there, though, did you?
1: No. You just put it on top.
0: Topped it on top. Yeah, put it
1: like
0: on top.
1: Tropical beef Wellington.
0: So actually the cookbook was about all other dishes, and then you just plunked a can of pineapple on top.
1: That's it.
0: Oh, my God.
1: You just called it tropical.
0: Oh, my God.
1: Tropical beef stroganoff.
0: See, I can't even cope. You know how the people do – well, there's some places that do green chicken curry, for instance.
1: Yeah.
0: And it's got pineapple in it.
1: Yeah.
0: Why? That's not the green chicken curry I know.
1: No, and I don't mind it on pizza, but it does overpower dishes, pineapple, doesn't it?
0: Yeah.
1: What were the other big ones?
0: The Blue Ribbon Cookbook.
1: What was that?
0: I think that was the CWA one or
1: right, okay.
0: Early on. Back from in the 50s and that, I think, everyone had the Blue Ribbon Cookbook and it had all the traditional recipes. You might still have one. People considered that to be a bit of a Bible in terms of cooking.
1: Peter Russell Clark, he released a cookbook at one stage. Remember Peter Russell Clark?
0: Yeah, I do.
1: Yeah, I think because he wore an open-neck shirt. He was a guy
0: who had a hairy chest.
1: Yeah, he wasn't... You don't want to see hairy chest as you're cooking.
0: Had a big beard.
1: Beard, yeah.
0: Not quite Costa Georgiadis,
1: but yeah.
0: He was a man who was known by his beard.
1: Yes, yeah.
0: In fact, I think he's like the comical bits of him were just sort of a beard and moustache.
1: That's
0: how
1: right.
0: He was known.
1: Because he was animated at one stage.
0: Yes,
1: in the opening titles. That's right, yeah. 1-300-222-891, tell us about your cookbooks.
0: Yeah, John Dunstan's cookbook is being celebrated this week. You may well have it. Maybe there was a favourite recipe in there, or maybe you rely on other kind of cookbooks to get you going. The good thing about a great cookbook was when you had your certain recipes, I found that your pages often stuck together because you had all these splatters all over.
1: Yeah.
0: I always knew which recipes I cooked the most because they were the dirtiest pages in the book.
1: Well, and I mean, I remember a lot of the recipes that my mum cooked were just, you know, on cards. She had one of those boxes. You know, because these were that was the era of hand where you didn't Google recipes, and she would pick out, you know, apricot chicken or whatever.
0: Yeah,
1: and it was written on a card.
0: I've still got recipes that I've written out. It wasn't in a card, but I had it in a plastic folder that I've kept in,
1: so laminated
0: folder. And there are recipes that I still make from when I was first cooking in my 20s, because they're tried and true and they're great. That's why good cookbooks, the ones that you grew up with, are often, you might only go back to them for two or three recipes, but you have to keep them.
1: I've got cookbooks from virtually every MasterChef contestant ever, I think. Because when MasterChef first started, because I worked in the media, they would send you the promotional cookbook.
0: Yes.
1: You know, that they'd come out with. And yes. Yeah, I've just got so many.
0: I found the Women's Weekly ones were the best. There was Margaret Fulton and, who was that other woman? There was an Australian.
1: Help us out on 1-300-222-891.
0: Because they were the ones that people relied on all the time.
1: Yeah.
0: Actually, one of the recipes I've made for biscuits was something that we got at school. You know, when it was a promotional thing for charity to raise money, and every family or that was asked to contribute a recipe. And so it had this, it was our school, you know, year 7 cookbook or whatever it was. And that is one of the best biscuit recipes I've ever been given.
1: Really?
0: From that.
1: And so where do you keep that?
0: I've got the good cookbooks, then I've got the pages that just fly around.
1: Yeah.
0: And then I've got my book that I have my recipes that I've handwritten out or photocopied or whatever.
1: See, I just Google recipes now.
0: I know, I use them less and less, I must say. Yeah. That's true.
1: 1-300-222-891, give us a call. Did you use a certain type of cookbook? And might have been a celebrity one, just might have been a Women's Weekly. Did people like Kamal and Bert Newton release cookbooks? I always wonder, because there's so many celebrity cookbooks. Do they do it back in the day?
0: But not, they weren't known for their cooking skills.
1: No.
0: I think those who were did.
1: Yes.
0: But I don't think Kamal was known for his cooking skills. John is in Lamoureux. Good morning, John. Welcome to the 5:30 Club.
2: Morning, gang. Yeah, I've got Maggie Fulton's cookbook. When you're cooking your rhubarb full, Jules, use brown sugar.
1: Yeah.
2: And get really old style bread, not white bread. You know, get wholemeal bread or something like that. And make that in a mix a day before or so. And put a lot of sugar in it. And really stew your rhubarb and strip it like celery. You've got to take off the ribs sort of thing, you know. The stringy.
0: Now, are they stringy, are they? I've never cooked rhubarb.
2: On the outside, just the ribs of it. Oh, yeah.
1: Rhubarb is great.
2: Go ahead.
1: Rhubarb in with apple pie, like rhubarb.
0: Oh, I love that.
1: That's delicious. I've never had a rhubarb full, though. You've obviously had one, John.
2: Yeah, so we use a low dish because it's basically a tart.
1: Yeah.
2: And just cook it long, slow, like you'd cook it a roast. And, you know, about 150 degrees and cook it over an hour or two. And then leave that in the dish and then whack on your sugar and breadcrumbs and anything else you like.
0: Is anyone growing rhubarb and cooking it these days? Because that strikes me as one of those underutilized kind of... It's a fruit, isn't it?
1: You don't often find tin rhubarb, do you, in a supermarket?
0: No, never. Why wouldn't you?
1: Yeah.
0: Like peaches. You
2: know, curried sausages and all that kind of thing are in the Maggie Fulton's book. I mean, that was one of my first recipes when I left home on given that particular book, you know, 50 years ago. So.
1: You know that other one?
2: Yeah, I love it.
1: John and Sonia were. What about Stephanie Alexander?
0: Oh,
1: she was big, wasn't she?
0: Well, she was great. She had fantastic recipes and, I mean, based on great restaurants too.
1: Yeah.
0: So,
1: was she the one with the difficult ingredients, like, you know, had to be kind of New Zealand Brussels sprouts and things like that? Was she the one?
0: Sure they were quite flash. She had, right. Did she have Mistress Augustine's in North Adelaide? Was that her?
1: Stephanie Alexander.
0: I'm wrong. That would have been someone else, maybe. But she did know what she was doing. And then there's the gardens and all of that sort of thing. She had a great cook. Yeah, she would have had the flashy things, I think.
1: Yes.
0: I don't think that was everyday cooking.
1: Right, okay. Stephanie, she was a bit more hoity-toity, was she?
0: Well, no. She was, you know, she made us aim higher.
1: The thing about recipes is when you go to the supermarket and you can't find the ingredients, you know, that's what puts me off using recipes. You know, it's like ghee. All right, it's hard to find ghee.
0: It's not hard to find ghee.
1: I don't know where ghee is.
0: You can find ghee everywhere.
1: Do you? I went to the local IGA and it was very hard to pick up a knob of ghee.
0: The local IGA is there for the things you've forgotten in your shopping, isn't it?
1: Right.
0: You know, but you got to your average. I reckon the international aisles in supermarkets generally are getting pretty good, actually.
1: I don't even know what ghee is. It's like an Indian butter.
0: It's a fat of some kind.
1: Pick me up a couple of ghees on the way home.
0: Stewie is in Lockheel. Hello, Stewie.
3: Good morning.
0: Now, do you read or cook from a cookbook?
3: No, my wife does. She has her grandmother's cookbook, which is a 2-ring binder with thick old cartridge-style paper, handwritten with the best cursive writing you've ever seen. And you've got to do pounds conversions and ounce conversions. But every single recipe in there is apparently the best one in the world.
1: Wow, okay. And have you ever tried them?
3: I'm 120 kilos, Jules. I've tried all of them.
0: Well, what name us some of the gems in there. What are the best recipes
3: the cockles,
0: that come out?
3: The cockle shell biscuits that have got the cream and the shortbread and the some of the stews. Obviously, lots of casseroles back in the day, but then everything from sauces to... But very much like you said before, no genuine Indian recipes back then. They were all derivatives.
1: It was always Keane's curry powder.
0: Oh, yeah.
1: Every curry recipe,
0: wasn't it? Yeah.
3: Yeah, that came up a lot. Yeah.
0: There wasn't a lot of nuance in those recipes, I didn't find.
3: No, and the book is in such bad condition, except all the... You could tell which ones she uses the most. They are the loose ones in there, and it sort of takes pride of place in the pantry, and it's almost shrined in there, you know?
1: Yeah.
0: Oh, fantastic, Stewie. Well, some of those recipes sound good. And it's true, those recipes that are handed down are great.
1: You know,
3: absolutely.
1: Stewie and Sonia, you know who we're forgetting, and I've just looked this up. Bernard King had a cookbook.
0: Yes.
1: And I'm just looking, because he was, you know, quite theatrical and, you know, was on a lot of those Pot of Gold game shows.
0: It was wacky and zany.
1: Yeah, so here's some of his recipes from the 70s. Leg of lamb cooked with instant coffee. There was one, rice and peas set in pineapple jelly, and fish poached in soft drink with some of the recipes.
0: Oh, my God. Wow. He always had, Stu, would you try those? I mean, you've tried everything else.
3: I love the fishing, but I wouldn't touch any of those.
0: he was flamboyant, too, because he had the gold chain around his neck.
1: Yeah.
0: He was kind of...
3: And a tad arrogant.
0: And a tad arrogant,
1: was,
0: you're right.
1: Yeah, he was. And look, I'm just showing you the cover. So he's... He's just got a skivvy holding a dog and a glass of red wine on the cover of his cookbook, Bernard King. Thank you, Stewie.
0: Oh, good on you. Now, ghee is being described to you, Jules, as emulsified butter.
1: Right, okay. And it's on special, someone says. Well, I'm sure it's running out of the doors.
0: And thank you to Vicky, who let me know that rhubarb is not a fruit. It's the... Oh, no, it wasn't.
1: It's the edible stalk of a plant.
0: Exactly.
1: So it's a vegetable.
0: So it's actually a vegetable, which is why you add so much sugar to it, I guess.
1: Which is like tomato, which is a fruit, not a vegetable. We'll get
0: but
1: into
0: we don't
1: that.
0: Use rhubarb enough, do we?
1: I think
0: it's an undersold...
1: It is. It needs a better promotional campaign, rhubarb.
0: Helen, good morning. You remember the Green and Gold cookbook?
4: Good morning. Yes, I do. I have my grandmother's Green and Gold cookbook.
0: Now, explain to us, why was the Green and Gold cookbook so special or so pivotal?
4: Well, I think it was probably the only cookbook that was available to people. It was put out by a school, which I can't remember what school it was now, but it was very basic for women, and the ladies from the school, I believe, put in the recipes.
1: What were some of the recipes, Helen, you remember?
4: The one I use most of the summer is a thing called a nice drink, which is some squeezed lemon juice, lemons that you put into water and boil it with sugar, and it's added to some citric acid to it, and that preserves it. It's wonderful. It saves for ages. It's like a cordial. And the other thing that I use is my grandmother's... recipe for a boiled fruitcake.
1: I had some.
0: Is anyone making boiled fruitcake these days?
1: It's not as common as it used to be, fruitcake, is it, Helen?
4: No, it's not very common, but it was very. It was an easy way to make a fruitcake when you didn't have many ingredients.
1: And that cordial, Helen, are you saying it was called a nice drink?
4: Yes.
1: What a great name. It's not trying to be too much, you know what I mean? It's just saying it's a nice drink.
0: It's not over-promising or under-delivering.
1: It's not ordinary. It's not
0: it's just
1: tremendous.
0: Nice.
4: It's just a nice drink.
0: It's
4: just a nice drink.
1: I love it.
0: Helen, what year is your cookbook?
4: 1922.
0: Wow. So we're talking about 100-year-old cookbooks and recipes in there. And the Green and Gold cookbook, you said, was probably one of the only ones around at the time. Lots of people remember that one. I'm not sure how many, when the latest version of the Green and Gold cookbook came out, but I have a feeling it might have been the 60s or something.
1: Let's bring it back. Thank you, Helen. Great story there.
4: Thank you very much. You thoroughly enjoy your show.
1: Oh, cheers, Helen.
0: Thanks, Helen. Heather's in Goolwer. Hello, Heather.
5: Good morning to you both.
0: What cookbook are you remembering?
5: Oh, look, I've got three lovely cookbooks that put out by the CWA. One is all meat recipes, the other is all cakes, and the other is all desserts. And there's one for every day of the week. Probably from ladies that have belonged to the CWA many, many, many years ago, and they've all been reprinted, and I just treasure those cookbooks.
1: So they've separated the cakes from the dessert, Heather, which is interesting. So the dessert ones are your roly-polies and your rhubarb fools and your apple pies, stuff like that.
0: Yeah. I think cakes are different from dessert.
1: Yeah.
5: Oh, yes, they are.
0: Yeah.
1: Oh, well, that's debate.
0: I think that's normal in cookbooks that they do the cake section.
1: I agree. They are. Because the chocolate mousse and, you know, that kind of stuff is a dessert, isn't it? Whereas a chocolate cake is different.
0: Exactly.
1: Okay.
0: And you might bring that up.
5: There's one for every day of the week from different members of the CWA.
0: Can you give us an example of some of them? What would a Monday bring you?
5: In the drawer at the moment, But you also were talking about Stephanie Alexander, and she's a great advocate of going out and teaching school kids.
0: She has the Stephanie Alexander Gardens, doesn't she? So many schools they've set up where they grow them, then they learn to cook, because she's very firmly of the view that if you invested in that growing bit, then you aren't fearful of vegetables in the way that maybe a lot of kids are now.
1: She's a bit ahead of her time then, really.
5: Yeah, she's wonderful.
0: Oh, she's a great advocate, isn't she, Heather? Thank you. Yeah. Thanks for your call, Heather. It's 6:06. Ellen's in Hillcrest. Hello, Ellen.
6: Good morning, Sonia and Jules.
1: Now, you have a name of a cookbook.
6: Stephanie Alexander came to my mind when initially people couldn't quite recall it. But I've got a passion for collecting cookbooks and giving them out as Christmas presents. And I love to find them in op shops. And I go to one op shop where the cookbooks are 50 cents. So the last one I bought was Nigella's Christmas.
1: Oh, that's right, Nigella. Forgot her. Ellen, is it good?
6: She's wonderful to watch on television, isn't she? Mm. She certainly doubles up on the passion.
0: I'm guessing that her TV shows probably go better than her actual cookbooks.
1: Well, no, she's great on television.
0: That's what I mean. She's also known not just for her cooking ability, but being great to watch.
1: Yeah,
6: and I own the Don Dunstan cookbook, which I found at an op shop. And I gave that to a family friend who's the executor of my will. So maybe they were there yesterday.
0: Oh, maybe. Do you find the same cookbooks over? I mean, are there sort of popular ones to get rid of, so to speak, Ellen?
6: Jamie Oliver ones you can find everywhere.
1: He was of his time. Jamie Oliver.
0: I still cook a couple of his recipes.
1: His Cockney charm wore off on me years ago.
0: Oh, really? No, yeah, I still like Jamie. And some of the recipes were great. I'll still trot those out. A spinach and feta phyllo that I deliciously love. Thank you, Ellen. And thank you to someone who said, I got it round the wrong way. The Don Dunstan cookbook came out first. And then he set up the restaurant after he left. So that's, I didn't realise it was that order, but thank you. Now, let's check your weather on this Wednesday. Michael Conway is Senior Forecaster at the Bureau. Hello, Michael.
7: G'day, guys.
0: What sort of night has it been around the state?
7: Well, we've had a pretty cloudy night around the central parts and southern coastal parts with southerly flow. That's going to become more southeasterly over those areas today as we've got a high-pressure system over the Bight that's moving towards the east. Had a little bit of a cold front went through yesterday to this present since 9 a.m. yesterday. Tarcoola had 14 millimetres, Annabella 12, and about the Adelaide Hills there was 1 to 2 millimetres with Mount Torrens scoring 2 millimetres there. And the broad story with the weather, the high will keep the weather quite settled. The high will move around the southern parts and it'll keep the weather settled through central and southeastern parts of the state. But in the west, west of about Ceduna, there's going to be a pretty persistent trough, bringing 10 to 20 millimetres up to the weekend of rain pretty generally, but you could get slightly higher falls in the further west you go towards the border.
0: All right. And so what sort of temperatures are we looking at around the state today?
7: Yeah, so Adelaide, we're looking at 16 and cloudy there. Mount Barker, 13. Mount Gambier, 13. Keith, we're looking at 15 today. Renmark, 17. Whyalla, 17. Port Lincoln, 15 today. Ceduna, 18. Woomera, 19. Undadatta, up to 22. Lee Creek, 18. And Broken Hill, 16. So a few degrees below average, especially in the west of the state today.
0: Yeah, well, and of course, the city's meeting the country at the Royal Adelaide Show this week, and the weather's been great so far. Will it continue?
7: Yeah, well, today it will be quite nice, just a little cloudy with a light to moderate southeasterly winds through the area. But it's going to get sunny on Thursday and Friday and warming up into the weekend. So looking at low to mid-20s for central parts on the weekend.
0: Sounds pretty good. And what about that rain on Sunday? Is that likely to impact?
7: You could get a light shower on Sunday, but it's only one or two millimetres at the most. So
0: yeah. All right. Well, look, thank you for that, Michael. Michael Conway, senior forecaster at the Bureau. Obviously a cloudy day today, but we'd love you to... We're going to brighten up your day down at the show after 11 with the police band. So if you are popping down, come and see Jules and I. Next, we will be taking a look at what's happening in the papers. And then Adelaide researchers have uncovered a multi-million dollar illegal trade in something you may have home right now.
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12: ABC News with Matt Coleman. The South Australian Electoral Commission did not follow up with polling officials who'd indicated they wanted to work at the 2026 state election. Political reporter Thomas Kelsall has more.
13: Multiple former election workers have told the ABC they were willing to work at the state election, but never heard back from the Electoral Commission. That's despite Exsa's staff desperately trying to find workers to staff polling booths just hours before Election Day. Crispin Boxall had worked three previous elections and said Exsa accepted his work application 3 months before polling day, but they didn't respond when he asked for further details.
14: Just went silent.
13: Exsa says it's concerned by the recruitment issues and is awaiting the findings of an independent review.
12: The Mayor of Port Adelaide, Enfield, says it's unlikely they'll help to pay to clean up the River Torrens in the Adelaide CBD. There's been significant rainfall over recent weeks, causing lots of debris and rubbish to wash up along the river. Adelaide City Councillor Mary Kouros believes other council areas that the river runs through should help pay for the city clean-up, but Port Adelaide, Enfield's Claire Bowen says they have their own section of the river to maintain.
15: One mayor to another mayor, we've had many conversations around these types of things. It's not just about the River Torrens, it's when the city pool came in and wanting contributions from all the other councils around them. There's all sorts of different requests that councils have for others, and generally the answer's no.
12: Marrickville Golf Club in Sydney has confirmed Prime Minister Anthony Albanese held an undeclared honorary membership at the club, which received a $6 million grant through an invitation-only scheme. Senior political correspondent Jake Evans has this exclusive story.
16: A spokesperson for the Marrickville Golf Club has confirmed to the ABC it approached Mr Albanese's electorate office with a funding request before being promised a multi-million dollar upgrade at the federal election. It has also confirmed Mr Albanese is on the books as an honorary member, something not declared in his register of interests. The club was one of 220 projects awarded a grant under an invite-only scheme set up to pay Labor's election commitments, and which heavily favoured safe and marginal Labor seats. The government says the scheme followed grant rules and competitive funding was available through other programs.
12: Freedom of information documents obtained by the ABC have revealed allegations of rorting by solar installers. National Consumer Affairs reporter Michael Atkin has the story.
17: The FOI documents detail untested tip-offs and complaints to the Clean Energy Regulator, which oversees the federal government's Cheaper Home Batteries program. They include alleged fraud by installers claiming rebates for incomplete jobs and claims dodgy operators were using unlicensed tradies to install batteries. solar and consumer advocates have labelled the accusations absolutely shocking. The federal watchdog has told the ABC most companies were doing the right thing and it has an active compliance program to investigate allegations of wrongdoing.
12: Energy Minister Chris Bowen says a new national

0: technical regulator would soon be created to ensure household solar and batteries met requirements. The UK government says it believes there's ethnic cleansing of Palestinians in the Israeli-occupied West Bank and has announced a ban on goods from illegal settlements. Europe correspondent Zoe Ford reports from London.
1: New Foreign Minister Ed Miliband told the House of Commons it was time for Britain to stop being a bystander as violence intensified in the West Bank.
2: The British government agrees that there is ethnic cleansing of Palestinians in areas of the West Bank, perpetrated by settler terrorists. And all too often, the Israeli government has turned a blind eye to this.
1: He announced a ban on the import of goods produced in Israeli settlements. France, Canada and 9 other European countries are taking similar action. The UK's chief rabbi said it was truly a dark day for British Jews.
0: Socceroos coach Tony Popovich has revealed he turned down a long-term contract offer to coach the national team. Popovich is only contracted until the end of January's Asian Cup, despite Football Australia putting a 4-year deal on the table until the end of the next World Cup in 2030. Popovich says a short-term deal is beneficial for all parties. South Australia's weather: Renmark mostly sunny 17, Mount Gambier cloudy 13, Port Lincoln cloudy 15, Port Pirie partly cloudy 18, Adelaide cloudy, a top of 16 degrees, currently 10 degrees. Tomorrow sunny, 19. Friday sunny, 21. Saturday mostly sunny, 23. Sunday a possible shower, 24. Monday a shower or two, 24. And Tuesday a shower or two, 19. 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
3: Good morning, welcome to AM. I'm Rachel Mealy, coming to you from the lands of the Turrbal and Yuggera people in Brisbane. The federal opposition is raising concerns about the government's digital duty of care bill, calling it dangerous and a threat to free speech. The draft legislation sets out expectations for how social media companies must protect Australians from harmful content and gives users the options to turn their algorithm off. Here's political reporter Evelyn Manfield.
4: At Melbourne Uni, having the ability to switch off your social media algorithm is a pretty popular proposition.
5: Algorithms are f***ing us all in the head, and I think if we turn them off, everything will be better.
6: Well, I think it's a good idea. I do think sometimes I like the algorithm because it is giving me things I'm interested in, but then I'm also aware that it's used to advertise things a bit too much.
7: I've tried to, like, stop interacting with, like, my feed. Bit of a time waster, and it's, I don't know, you slip into it a little bit.
4: It doesn't take long for users to end up down a social media rabbit hole, and in the case of 20-year-old Lauren, throw up food and body image content she wants to avoid.
8: I come from a background of, like, competitive dancing and aerobics, which I think has very disordered undertones. So especially when you're scrolling and you're not in a very cognitively alert state, it just kind of, like, feeds back in.
4: Now the Prime Minister is promising to act.
9: My feed, my way.
4: The government is proposing to give users the choice about whether they want their social media feeds to be determined by a personalised algorithm or not. It's part of Labor's Digital Duty of Care Bill, which also forces platforms to crack down on material deemed harmful, like misogynistic or pornographic content for under 18s or criminal content for adults. The opposition, though, is warning.
10: From what we have seen so far, this is an absolute threat to free speech.
4: Shadow Communications Minister Sarah Henderson doesn't dispute that social media algorithms can cause harm, but says according to the draft bill, now out for consultation, the minister can decide what's considered harmful.
10: This gives the minister unfettered powers, and this is, from what I can tell so far, a pretty dangerous piece of legislation.
4: The Greens are likely going to be the government's path through Parliament. Sarah Hanson-Young is the party's communication spokesperson. She wants the crackdown to go further, to also stop the addictiveness of social media by essentially limiting autoplay of content and videos.
11: It feeds harmful material because it manipulates our feeds based on our emotions, based on our interactions, our data.
4: The Butterfly Foundation threw its support behind the government's plan, saying every day it hears from people who are served unrealistic and weight-focused content which can drive people towards eating disorders. Professor of Body Image and Health at Flinders University, Ivanka Pritchard, says her research has shown it can take between 3 and 5 minutes to be shown content on social media that makes you feel worse.

0: typically we find that when people have spent time looking at what we would say is probably typical Instagram or TikTok imageries, they feel worse about themselves and they generally have more negative mood as well.
1: Meanwhile, legislation to increase the penalties on social media companies that don't properly enforce the under-16s social media ban is expected to pass the Senate today with the Greens' support.
2: Evelyn Manfield reporting there. There are new allegations a multi-billion dollar program run by the Albanese government to encourage households to install solar batteries is being rorted by unscrupulous operators. AM has obtained the documents under Freedom of Information, prompting calls for a parliamentary inquiry and increased safeguards. National Consumer Affairs reporter Michael Atkin has the story.
3: Labor's Cheaper Home Batteries program offers a generous subsidy of about 30% of the cost to install a solar battery. More than 500,000 households have signed up since July 2025. Finn Peacock, the founder of comparison website SolarQuotes, says that's created a surge in demand.
4: Yes, it was the biggest boom in the solar industry since, I think, 2012. Consumers were putting massive pressure on the installers to get them installed, and the installers were feeling under huge pressure.
3: Untested tip-offs sent to the Clean Energy Regulator and obtained by the ABC under Freedom of Information raise questions about whether the multi-billion dollar scheme is being rorted. One solar installer has been accused of staging jobs and adding extra batteries to make fraudulent rebate claims, while another company was accused of unpacking battery boxes and stacking them for compliance photos without installing them.
4: I was blown away at the brazenness of that. Yeah, I was very shocked by those allegations.
3: There are also numerous tips which claim unscrupulous operators were using unlicensed tradies, with a licensed operator saying he was offered cash to sign off on jobs done by unqualified crews. Finn Peacock says that raises safety and quality concerns.
4: The temptation is there to get cheaper staff to do the battery install and then find an unscrupulous installer that will sell his signature. I'm sure that happens, and that's really worrying.
3: Stephanie Tonkin, CEO of the Consumer Action Law Centre, is concerned the Clean Energy Regulator has inspected only 3,600 systems out of 530,000.
5: If businesses who are doing the wrong thing know that they're not going to be caught out, then they're more likely to continue doing the wrong thing, and we need far better safeguards.
3: Dan Tehan, the Shadow Minister for Energy, says the federal opposition will seek support for a Senate inquiry into the program.
6: Given the seriousness of the revelations, we need an independent inquiry to occur now.
3: Energy Minister Chris Bowen and the Clean Energy Regulator were unavailable for interview. The minister told AM the government has zero tolerance for poor installer behaviour and a new technical regulator was being created to ensure solar battery systems met requirements. The Clean Energy Regulator insisted most companies were doing the right thing and confirmed it was currently investigating some allegations.
2: Michael Atkin reporting. The UK has announced a ban on goods produced in Israeli settlements in the occupied West Bank, citing intensifying violence towards Palestinians in the region. The news prompted a furious reaction and swift backlash from Israel, whose foreign minister announced a range of retaliatory actions. Europe Bureau Chief Mazoe Ford reports from London.
7: Thank you, Madam Deputy Speaker.
8: Just 7 weeks into the job, Britain's new Foreign Secretary, Ed Miliband, announces a major reset of Middle East policy, with language never before used in the House of Commons.
7: The British government agrees that there is ethnic cleansing of Palestinians in areas of the West Bank, perpetrated by settler terrorists. And all too often, the Israeli government has turned a blind eye to this. And worse, members of it have made statements and taken actions to support the forced displacement of Palestinians.
8: He said Britain would no longer be a bystander.
7: So I can announce today that we will introduce an import ban on goods from illegal settlements in the occupied territories.
8: Yeah. Israeli Foreign Minister Gideon Saar said Britain's actions were despicable.
9: The accusations made today by the Foreign Secretary in the British Parliament were outrageous lies.
8: In response, he's announced the British consulate in Jerusalem would be closed, British representatives would be removed from a support centre in Gaza and a training program in the West Bank, and that 12 of the UK's anti-Semitic politicians would be banned from Israel.
9: The message to every government that harms us is clear. Whoever acts against Israel, Israel will act against them, and they will lose their influence and relevance in this region.
8: Israel's closest ally, the United States, has been cautious with its reaction. This was Secretary of State Marco Rubio.
10: We, and the President has expressed this in the past, we don't want to see anything destabilizing going on right now in the West Bank with so much going on in the region.
8: Dr. Julie Norman is a Middle East analyst with British think tank Chatham House.
11: We're not talking about a lot of goods, you know, in terms of financial capacity, but this is still important for a couple of things. One, this is a big political statement by the UK that, again, they will not play a part in sustaining these settlements. Secondly, because of the UK's political weight, we see other countries that are also following suit.
8: Across the day, 11 other European countries, as well as Canada, announced bans on settler imports. Yesterday, Australia's Foreign Minister Penny Wong told the Senate her government wouldn't go as far.
12: I can announce Australia is pursuing further targeted measures in coordination with international partners to deter illegal settlements and settler violence. Australia is not, at this time, pursuing a blanket-style import ban.
2: Australia's Foreign Minister Penny Wong ending that report by Mazoe Ford in London. And that's early AM for today in finance. The Australian dollar is holding steady. It's buying 72.2 US cents. I'm Rachel Mealy. It's a quarter past six.
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14: Good morning, Brooke Nindorf with you for the Rural Report, going right across the north and west and the Eyre Peninsula. Coming up this morning, many school students are at the Royal Adelaide Show showing off their animals that they've worked very hard to prepare. So we're going to check in with one school about how the prep went to get to the show. But first today, the 2026 Rural Woman of the Year has been announced last night in Canberra, and the winner is from South Australia, and she's found a way to combine her love of farming and teaching to bridge the rural and city divide, giving everyday Australians an insight into a working dairy farm. And of course, that is Narelle Zanka from Manham here in South Australia, and she was awarded the AgriFutures 2026 Rural Women's Award for her work creating Ag Tourism Project Dairy Adventures. And Josh Becker caught up with Narelle after the award was announced at Parliament House in Canberra last night.
15: It is such an honour, and be amongst amazing finalists, it still hasn't sunken in.
16: Describe your farm. It's dairy, beef and cropping, so it's quite diverse.
15: Yes, a very diverse farm. Yeah, from the cows to the cropping to tourism to people on farms to virtual classrooms, we have a range of different experiences as well, which makes us even more diverse.
16: You've won tonight because of your project Dairy Adventures, which is about bringing consumers, tourists, people to dairy farms to ask all those questions they probably have. Where did this story start for you?
15: The story started, I was a little girl on the farm, absolutely loved farming, but I always had a passion for teaching. So I was a teacher for 4 years, and it was during that experience that I was like, I want to merge my love for farming and teaching. So I returned to the family farm and started Dairy Adventures.
16: What is Dairy Adventures?
15: So Dairy Adventures is a fun, educational and interactive experiences for families, school groups to come onto the farm, bottle feed the calves, milk the cows, tour the farm and learn about where their food comes from paddock to plate.
16: Did you feel like there was a gap in the market where that wasn't being joined up for consumers and tourists and other people interested in what actually goes on a day-to-day life on a farm?
15: Yeah, there's a massive gap. There's a gap that people don't know where their food comes from. They don't know where milk comes from. They think it comes from the fridge in their house or from the shops. So merging my loves has really bridged that gap so people understand where their food comes from.
16: How has that grown over time, that agritourism space, and particularly on your farm, from where it started to where it is now today?
15: It's grown really quickly, surprisingly. I would say word of mouth and people coming on the farm, social media connections has really expanded our business far beyond we could ever imagine in a couple of years.
16: What's different about being a teacher in a classroom versus teaching people on farm?
15: It's a lot different. I love being in the outdoors, and honestly, I absolutely love teaching about cows and agriculture. So I don't have to teach the other subjects anymore. I get to teach the subject that I love, agriculture.
16: What are the key questions that you get every day, or that people bring to you, and then you're able to share what it is to be a dairy farmer?
15: What do you do every day? And do you just milk cows? No, there's a whole layer of jobs that we do in the day, from data entry, tracking all of our cows' health, having the vet come out, nutritionists, and the list goes on. So it's such a broad job, and educating people about that.
16: For ag tourism, it takes a certain type of person, because not every farmer's up for that engagement with the public.
15: 100%. Not anyone can do it. Having the love for education and farming is what makes it work. Not every farmer doesn't want to welcome people on the farm. You do get those tough questions, and they're hard to answer sometimes, but being honest, authentic and open with people gives them a better understanding of what really happens on a dairy farm.
16: Do you think that helps to change people's perception of the dairy industry? If they have questions about calves, well, they can come and, I guess, feed the calves on your property, and you can talk about the differences in the dairy industry.
15: Yes, 100%. You have people that come onto the farm and they're a bit sceptical. They're unsure of what really happens. The time they leave, they're like, okay, farmers love their cows. They really care about what they do and they're passionate. So bringing all that together, it really helps people get a better understanding.
16: You've already been a state winner, so you've received $15,000. You now win $20,000. What are you going to do with that extra money?
15: Wow, that's just sinking in as well. For part of it, I'm going to create educational videos that will help schools all across Australia, schools that come on the farm, schools that tune in virtually, and also create more experiences on farm that are inclusive, accessible for everyone to come and join in. Tractor trailer ride, they can really immerse themselves in the farm.
16: That sounds really exciting. So you've got big plans for the year ahead. How do you reflect on the year that's been, and now that you're the 2026 Rural Woman of the Year?
15: It has been an unreal year, to be honest. So much has happened in such a short amount of time, and I'm just still processing the whole lot.
16: Your family were here tonight, and you asked them to stand to recognise the effort and how much they've supported you. What was that like to have them here?
15: Incredible. I say it takes a village to raise a child. It takes a village to raise a strong business. And without them, we would not be where we are today. I just want to say a shout out to all the other finalists. They're all incredible women doing incredible things, and together we're making a difference in rural Australia.
14: Narelle Zanker from Manham here in South Australia. Big congratulations to her. She is the winner of the 2026 AgriFutures Rural Women's Award. She's the founder of Dairy Adventures, and she was speaking there to Josh Becker. And I'm sure that's not the last time we'll hear from Narelle. And also Kelly Shotton from the Northern Territory was awarded runner-up in the 2026 Rural Women's Award after she developed Stationly, which was formerly known as Boar Watch, which is an app to help monitor important water infrastructure from the air. So well done to Narelle and Kelly. Now, how do you know that your olive oil is really extra virgin? To make sure you're getting the best quality, the Australian Olive Association says you should be buying Australian certified extra virgin olive oil. Association CEO Michael Southern explains.
17: Yeah, so what we're trying to do is help customers identify extra virgin olive oil that they can be confident in will be what it says it is, and that's by certainly identifying the Australian Standard logo that's used in our Olive Care quality assurance program, and that's because, you know, many people relate to extra virgin olive oil particularly as liquid gold, and however, it's not always liquid gold, even though people would like to sell it as liquid gold. So we have in Australia four extra virgin olive oil and other grades of olive oil an Australian Standard, and it's the only food that I can find that has this Australian Standard. So it's terrific that we can actually use that standard to ensure the highest quality possible for consumers so they can be confident in what they're finding. And what we've been doing the last couple of years is just testing the quality of a whole range of extra virgin olive oils that are available through the supermarket. So the main locations where consumers are going to buy their extra virgin olive oil. And through that checking, through that testing, we have found that there have been some oils that are extra virgin olive oils that are not extra virgin. They didn't actually meet the standards as required by the Australian Standard, and for that matter, for also some of the international standards. The Australian Standard is a little bit more stringent, but yeah, so we don't want people buying a product that's inferior or not what it should be. So we want consumers to know that to make sure you're getting value for money, look for the logo, and that will give you the best guarantee you can get that you're getting a high quality product.
18: How
14: often has that happened, Michael, that you've found oil that isn't extra virgin when it's claiming to be? And what does the association actually do in those circumstances?
17: Yeah, look, it's over the last couple of years we've been looking at it. Look, generally,

0: And particularly in light of the recent news about what's happening in the supermarkets around food fraud, where foods have been labelled to be what they're not, we thought that it was very timely to be putting this message out now. So we're going to be talking to the retailers in the first instance, because we believe that with most of them having their own brand extra virgin olive oil, they have a responsibility to make sure that their products, particularly if they're imported products, are meeting the Australian standard. And if they're not, well, then they're misrepresenting what that product is. You can't call something extra virgin olive oil if it's not meeting the defined standard. So we'll be talking to them, and we'll be helping them through any issues that they may have, and also talking to directly to the producers, to the companies that are actually producing these extra virgin olive oils.
1: Australian Olive Association CEO Michael Southern speaking with Elsie Adamo. Quick look at the weather. Some showers in the west and isolated thunderstorms in the far northwest. Dry elsewhere, apart from isolated light showers about southern coastal districts during the morning. And maximum temperatures above average in the far northeast, but below average elsewhere. And there'll be more weather coming up very, very shortly. But before that, the Royal Adelaide Show is well underway, and agriculture students from around the state have made the trip to town to compete. About 30 students from years 9 to 12 have travelled from St Mark's in Port Pirie with sheep, goats, pigs, cattle and wheat in tow. And teacher Liz Clark says the students have been preparing for some time.
2: We've had students down helping out at ag for most of this term and a little bit of last term, and that included giving up their lunch times and some of their class time as well. Taking two steers down, a shorthorn and a Murray Grey, for the cattle competition. Then we've got a pair of pigs heading down as part of the live pig competition. A couple of students are also competing in a pig handling competition. We have one compete in the sow and grow competition for wheat, and then we have a team of 10 for our boar goats, and they compete in a handling competition as well as a goat competition. The cattle team compete in a handling competition as well, and then our sheep team compete in a handlers competition, the sheep competition, and then a couple will also compete in a junior judging and a fleece judging competition as well.
1: How are the animals looking at the moment?
2: Yeah, they're looking really good. Our steers are right where we want them in terms of weight, so they're a little bit tricky at the start. We've had one that's been a little bit grumpy for a while now, but he seems to calm down right at the right time, so he's been quite happy walking around lately. Our sheep are quite heavy this year, which is always good. They're now focusing their attention on growing their wool, so their weight has kind of steadied and their wool's getting longer, and then our goats are slowly but surely getting there. They're probably the most stubborn ones to get walking at the moment.
1: We've heard from other schools that they haven't been able to obviously take the chickens or any poultry to the show. Was that something that the school takes part in previous years?
2: Yeah, so we were actually really lucky last year. We got grand champion in the chicken competition last year. So it was really upsetting that we couldn't take the chickens this year, but they are still running the school poster competition. So we entered two teams for that, one from our primary school and one from our high school. And they created a poster around the care of our chickens. And then we also have to submit 1 dozen eggs per team that will go to the show, and those eggs will be judged. And then they will be removed from the show with all the biosecurity stuff, but it's still a smaller version of the competition. So, yeah, a little bit disappointing, but still happy that they got to compete in something.
1: What happens if you still had the chickens this year, obviously? What happens with them now?
2: Yeah, so they still arrived as normal. We have them separate at the moment, so we keep our existing laying chickens and then our show chickens separate. And then after the show, once our show chickens have gotten a little bit older, they'll move into our main pen with the chickens, and those eggs that they lay go to our home ec department at school and our boarding house to be used for any food that they make with eggs there. And then any leftovers we actually sell from the front office for those that would like to come in and buy eggs as well.
1: And Liz, how important is it for these students from country schools to be able to head to Adelaide and show their animals, not only in the competition, but also, I guess, for, you know, city people that are walking around and visiting the show?
2: Yeah, it's really important. Ag's been a massive part of our school for the last couple of years in particular. We've got more and more country kids coming and who just want to be a part of the industry. So they might not go into showing after they leave school, but the skills that they learn while they're at school and by doing the Adelaide Show are

0: is second to none. It's industry level. They can talk to experts, they can show their skills, and they can learn things about caring for livestock, including the food and how to spot problems with livestock as well through this program. And it's really helped them gain some confidence in that, and it's resulted in a number of our students going on to agricultural science at university level. And for those still at school, some of them are now doing certificates in agriculture as a result of being involved in the agriculture program, which is really exciting.
1: Liz Clark from St Mark's in Port Pirie talking about the ag students that are at the Adelaide show this week. And speaking of the Adelaide show, Cassie Huff and Isabella Kelly will be there again today. So make sure you call past the Jubilee Pavilion and keep an eye out for the ABC stage there. And you can go and say good day and watch the Country Hour go live to air from the Royal Adelaide show. That's all we've got time for on the Rural Report for today. I'm heading to the Minipa Ag Centre Field Day very shortly. So if you're on your way, I'll see you there. It's coming up to news time. It's 6:30.

0: Whyalla Football League apologises and regional councils advocate for energy change. Good morning, Amelia Walters across regional South Australia with ABC News. The Whyalla Football League has described comments its MC made at the annual medal presentation as insensitive and says they do not reflect the values or standards of the league. Sam Bradbrook reports.
1: MC Jock Sleep suggested coaches from South Whyalla manufacture a scandal, similar to the one that's seen four Sydney Swans players questioned by police for alleged sexual assault. Mr Sleep suggested the scandal may have caused players at the Swans to step up and that similar needed to happen at South Whyalla. The league's president, Keith Sickler, says the MC has been spoken to and expressed regret for any harm caused. He also says the league remains committed to promoting equality for all participants in the football community.
0: Christopher Evans will face court again this year over charges related to his alleged involvement in a fatal crash at the Lyrup Ferry in the Riverland in April. Jackson Byrne reports.
2: Mr Evans is charged with causing death by careless driving and driving without a licence. Police allege the 68-year-old was driving a vehicle which collided with a gate when attempting to board the Lyrup Ferry. His 69-year-old wife Jane, who was his passenger, died following the crash. The police prosecutor told the Berry Magistrates Court yesterday evidence including CCTV footage and a recording of the police interview with Mr Evans had been handed over. But a pathology report, which is critical to confirming the cause of death, has yet to be finalised. The matter has been adjourned until November 2.
0: The Coorong District Council says it's fed up with major energy regeneration companies not paying council rates. The council is advocating for legislative reform to ensure critical generation companies will have to pay their way. Deputy Mayor Jonathan Peach says SA is the only state not to charge renewable energy and critical generation facilities council rates. He says he's received correspondence from 10 local councils in support of the reform. Mr Peach says with the rise of data centres and solar projects around the state, something needs to change.
3: Our conservative estimation is that at the moment, by not having rates paid by these facilities in our council area, it's costing other ratepayers about $500,000 a year, could be more. So these are for-profit companies operating in our district, and they're the only entities that don't pay rates. It's absolutely ridiculous.
0: In a statement, a state government spokesperson said the current regime was put in place when the electricity system was privatised in 1999 and included a rates exemption under the relevant act. It says the exemption was a continuation of an existing one under the Local Government Act for state-owned plant or equipment for generation, transmission or distribution of electricity. The government is not looking at changing the legislative framework and says increasing costs would be passed on to consumers through higher power bills. The River Murray and Mallee Aboriginal Corporation has opposed amendments to a housing development with a decision from the State Commission Assessment Panel expected today. Oliver Brown has more.
4: Arisvi Holdings is seeking to amend the location of two house pads at its Paringa property as part of a future proposal to establish houses at the site. The ABC revealed in July the company excavated the land prior to receiving retrospective development approval. The site is home to Aboriginal ancestral remains and artefacts. In its submission, the corporation says it had not been notified or consulted regarding the amendments. Meanwhile, submissions from neighbours say the integrity of their land is

0: at serious risk. The Renmark-Poringa Council has confirmed its support. A decision on the amendment is expected today.
1: Taking a look at today's weather, there's a strong wind warning for the Eastern Eyre Peninsula today, including for the far west coast, upper west coast, lower west coast, central coast, south central coast, the Spencer Gulf, Gulf St Vincent, the Investigator Strait, the upper south east coast and the lower south east coast. A cloudy day across the state, with showers likely for the northwest pastoral district and the Eastern Eyre Peninsula. Temperatures around 17 degrees. Renmark, mostly sunny, 17. Caroondah, partly cloudy, 16. Port Pirie, similar conditions, 18. Port Augusta, partly cloudy, 19. Whyalla, similar conditions, 17. Port Lincoln, cloudy, 15. Ceduna, similar conditions, 18. Cooper Pedy, rain at times, 17 degrees. And Lee Creek, a shower or two, 18 degrees. It's coming up to 25 minutes to 7. 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
2: Rory McLaren with Mornings.
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4: Will Rainer, CEO of the Royal Agricultural and Horticultural Society. How did you go about trying to compensate for the decision that had to be made exhibiting poultry and bird flu?
5: We've been around for 186 years. 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
2: 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Welcome to Breakfast for Everything Adelaide. 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
7: Well, you're waking up to a cloudy day in Adelaide. It's 11 degrees at the moment on the way to 16, but still a great day for the Royal Show. Joe Laverty's going to be broadcasting there this afternoon for Afternoons. Nikolai for Drive, he's back there again. And you and I will pop down there, Jules.
8: Yeah, with a police band.
7: After 11 today.
8: Yeah. Now, lots of texts coming in because in the papers we were talking about the local government elections and whether councils should stick to roads, rates or rubbish, or where other issues such as climate change, which has been controversial. I think The Voice was controversial as well. Jane is saying that her local council has great good libraries and do lots of maintenance and planting, parks and gardens and verges, which is they're upgrading lighting as well, so they've helped with animal management. It's not just about roads and rubbish and rates. Mm.
7: And Steve, he reckons if you look at the Local Government Act, councils are much more than roads, rates and rubbish. But Andrew reckons they just need to stop spending money they don't have.
8: Yeah, and Sarah says, look, you know, we're getting to the point where climate change will have impacts across our lives, infrastructure, roads, insurance, housing, food supply and health. Yeah.
7: Now, when we talk about things that are illegal, you know, if you're on the straight and narrow, you might not think you've got illegal things in your home, but you might unknowingly have something in your house right now that is part of an illegal trade.
8: In this story, I mean, we'll tell you more about it in, you know, 5 or 10 minutes. I couldn't believe that this was still able to be legally traded in Australia.
7: Yeah.
8: I just assumed that this would have been banned, like things like fur coats. But apparently not.
7: So you'll hear more about that before 7 o'clock. But right now, if you're someone who likes to head out and maybe grab a bite to eat, there are a group of restaurants and cafes and dessert bars that you may well frequent that really have a cloud hanging over them now. Bobby McCumber is on O'Connell Street because some of these restaurants are in that one street.
9: Yeah, that's right, Sonia. So I'm standing on O'Connell Street near the corner of Barton Terrace East. Now, as you mentioned, one of Adelaide's biggest hospitality groups, the Shahood Group, has placed 11 companies into liquidation or administration. Now, this is after an ATO audit uncovered unpaid tax debts. I'm standing out the front of Cafe Palazzo here, directly across from me on the other side of O'Connell Street. I've got Pellegrini Cafe. These are two of the eateries that are involved. Da Vinci Ristorante, which is 600 metres down O'Connell Street towards the city. That is another one impacted on this street. Other companies involved, Cafe Paparazzi at Unley and several of the St. Louis dessert bars as well. Now, I will say that despite the liquidations, all of the affected venues are still continuing to trade while these investigations are underway.
7: Now, some of those restaurants have actually been sold already, but they are caught up because there is a question over whether they were sold for a fair amount of money and in under fair conditions.
9: Yeah, that's right. So that's one of the things that the liquidators are investigating. So it's the sale and transfer of 13 of these eateries, and that's related to companies before the businesses collapse. Now, the Chahoud Group still operates more than 20 venues across both Adelaide

0: and Melbourne. They even have two additional eateries which will be opening soon, according to their website. So plenty of eateries that are involved at the moment.
1: Well, this will bring up the debate about hospitality and how it's going in our cost of living crisis, won't it, really? You know, about how difficult it can be to run a restaurant. Mm. I've only really been to Cafe Paparazzi in Unley, which is, I guess, is like a family restaurant, a family vibe. I wonder if those, if it's the mid-tier restaurants that are suffering the most. If you've got the cheaper ones, you know, we've got a lot of franchises there, and you've got the more exclusive ones. Are these
2: with
1: kind
2: people
1: of
2: that might still have disposable money.
1: Yeah, yeah, and they're going out for fine dining. Do you think this is, it's the mid-tier, so it's just hard to take your family out for something that isn't, say, Barnacle Bill's?
2: And taking the hit, yeah.
1: Yeah.
2: The thing is, whenever liquidators happen, the tax office is the one that gets paid first.
1: Yes, yes.
2: So if there is a question over tax payments, if there are any other creditors, they kind of go by the wayside because the it's in law. They get their money first. It seems very unfair to a lot of other creditors, I think.
1: And it is interesting that three of them are in North Adelaide, O'Connell Street. We were talking earlier, does O'Connell Street benefit from Adelaide Oval as much as, say, the, you know, the CBD does, as Pinely Street does, or, you know, North Terrace or East End?
2: I find it hard to believe. Now, I know I live on the other side of town, but I'd be more likely to head the other direction in the city rather than North Adelaide.
1: I think so.
2: Would you? Maybe it's just because of where I live, I don't know, but that seems to me the more common thing to do.
1: You're going to get the train there, aren't you, and the buses there, and there's more car parking in the city. And it's longer to walk to O'Connell Street. Like, if you're going up to a restaurant at the top of O'Connell Street after the footy, it's a fair walk.
2: See, now, I would never use the North car park or come in that way to Adelaide Oval. Yeah. But I guess if you do, maybe North Adelaide is a better option.
1: Look, I reckon people park in the city more. I don't live in North Adelaide. But I don't go. I would be more likely to go to Melbourne Street than O'Connell Street.
2: Mm.
1: I don't know, but yeah, it's.
2: But Bobby, you're there in O'Connell Street at the moment. My last wander down there saw quite a lot of empty shops.
1: Mm.
0: Yeah, unfortunately, I have reported on a few of those happening around here, not just across Adelaide, but down here specifically. I will say also, after big cricket matches and AFL matches, I do work down at Adelaide Oval occasionally, and I will come through O'Connell Street on the way home. And it is very busy. It's definitely more busy towards the city, but there are still lots of people coming up O'Connell Street to the pubs, to the restaurants after big games.
1: Yeah, okay. Well, I mean, obviously, we talk about the pedestrian footbridge, don't we? But obviously, people walk up that hill into O'Connell Street. There's a lot of good pubs there that you can go to. But
2: it strikes me that if we had a tram that went up to North Adelaide,
1: of course,
2: it would be much more accessible, or you would actually think about it more. It probably isn't that far a walk. It's just whether it's on people's minds.
1: And 88 O'Connell, that's kind of revitalised it a little bit, because they've got some delis and nice restaurants there as well, haven't they?
2: Mm.
1: But yeah, it's always a bit of a problem, O'Connell Street, because it doesn't seem to have hit its potential. But
2: I'd love to know. I mean, is North Adelaide on your hit list in terms of where you'd go after being in the city?
1: Yeah.
2: Because it's always been promoted as a destination place to go.
1: Yes.
2: As a hub.
1: Yes.
2: And I feel like it was more so a decade or two ago than it is now.
1: Even going to the Lion, which of course is a very, very famous pub, that can be emptier than I'd expect. It is busy before the footy, though, and after the footy.
2: Mm.
1: But, you know, Melbourne Street is a beautiful street too, but could be busier.
2: The roadworks at the moment there might be keeping people away, I'm just saying. Bobby McCumber, thank you. She's been there on O'Connell Street with a cloud hanging over many of the eateries owned by one company as that goes into liquidation at the moment, and people are dealing with that. It's 18 minutes to 7 here on 891 ABC Adelaide. Sonia and Jules for breakfast. In a moment, the worldwide trade, illegal trade, that you might have a part of in your own household. Mm. But first, this is Journey. Don't stop believing.
1: We're going to sing?
2: This is a positive message. Why would we sing?
1: Well, I'll sing when we turn the mics off.
2: Let's turn the mics off.

0: coming up to 13 minutes to 7. That's Journey and Don't Stop Believing. Frosty says, Steve Perry, great voice, Jules. I'm not sure if he's referring to Steve Perry or Jules.
1: Steve, it was written because Steve Perry's dad said, you know, he was starting his musical journey and he said, Steve, don't stop believing. And he wrote a song about it. And he did work. Famous. That song is famous because it talks about South Detroit and there's no such thing as South Detroit.
0: And so South Detroit.
1: Yeah, it says, I think it's the city boy born and raised in South Detroit. And people in Detroit go, there's no South Detroit.
0: Like, it's just Detroit.
1: Yeah.
0: Or is it Detroit South?
1: We've got no, there's no suburb or part of Detroit that's called South Detroit. So it's kind of, it's infamous in Detroit, that song. Obviously had no idea of Detroit when he wrote it.
0: Okay. We have the River Torrens.
1: Yeah.
0: Or is it the Torrens River?
1: Oh, don't get into that. You know,
0: because you hear people say both, but I don't know that it is both, is it?
1: I'd say River Torrens. What would you say?
0: The River Torrens.
1: And it really should be. You don't say River Nile, do you? Or River Amazon.
0: But you'd say the River Murray or the Murray River. You say both there, don't you?
1: Yeah, why do we put river first? That's a really good point.
0: I don't know.
1: And another point, can I raise something really controversial, right? Because Nick and I did a great bit last night with Troy. They were down at the Torrens and we talked about it yesterday. There's a lot of rubbish there. Do you think it's actually a tourist attraction in Adelaide? Would you send people to say, oh, you've got to check out the River Torrens while you're here? Obviously the hills, we've got the great coastal things. The cathedral is really nice. Adelaide Oval is really nice. The central markets, blah, blah, blah. But do you ever say, oh, before you leave, have a look at the Torrens.
0: I don't sit there and say you must see the Torrens, but I do feel that there is a heart that is around a waterway Adelaide, and that's what I think I send people to see.
1: Yeah.
0: I'm not saying go and see the Torrens because, no, it is not impressive in and of itself.
1: The festival centre, yes, and, you know, like I say, the cathedral, whatever.
0: Lots of nice things happen. Yeah, the Adelaide Oval is all there. I mean, and things around waterways are better.
1: Yeah, but anyway, no one ever says,
0: all right,
1: check out the Torrens River.
0: It's 11 minutes to 7. Sonia and Jules with you for breakfast here on 891 ABC Adelaide. Well, there was a time when, you know, ivory jewellery, pendants, you may well have had something passed down from a previous generation. You may well have a piece of ivory or even an ivory jewellery box in your home. Now, there is an illegal trade in this. We know that at one point Australia banned the importation of ivory, but apparently it is a business that is thriving here in Australia, the on-selling of ivory.
1: And so we don't have any domestic bans, do we, on selling it at all, which I find extraordinary.
0: Well, let's find out exactly what the situation is. Dr. Damien Huffer is from Adelaide University's Wildlife Crime Research Hub. Dr. Huffer, good morning.
2: Good morning. How are you?
0: When did this ban first come into Australia?
2: Well, let's be clear. Actually, Australia has never had a domestic ban, like you said. It was attempted in 2018, 2019 at the federal level, but that never passed. And what Australia does is comply with CITES, which is the body of regulation that's internationally binding that controls import and export between countries, right? International trade, which has listed elephants, both elephant species, since the 70s. But that's different than a domestic ban itself.
1: So Damien, how much ivory is up for sale in Australia?
2: Well, all right. It's hard to know at any one time because online markets are always variable and always changing, but in the study that we recently did, my colleagues and I, we only looked at the first half of 2025 listings from that period, but across a wide range of auction houses, web stores, and on Facebook Marketplace to get a good sample. And yeah, cumulatively, we're talking about from the auction houses and web stores by itself, more than $1 million worth of total listed prices.
0: And is all of that classified as illegal trade?
2: No, it's because there's no domestic trade ban. And the issue is if ivory importation is illegal, that means it has to have been poached and left the country of origin after studies came in, which is the 70s, I would have to then be smuggled in or laundered in without documentation. If it came in a long time ago, to be fully legal stock, it has to have basically two possible origins. So it has to be ivory held in Australia before the relevant listing dates, which again is 1975 and 1979, or it has to be items imported as pre-convention specimens, and it has to have the relevant certificates attached to it and passed on at the point of importation, and ideally passed on any time it changes hands in the country.
0: I've never heard of anyone having documentation around a pendant or earrings or anything like that.
2: That is a big question. And in Australia, because there is no domestic binding federal level legislation, there's also no requirement that the documentation supporting or showing legal import pre-convention ever need to be produced again once it's arrived here. And we find that part of the problem.
1: So, Damien, do other countries have a domestic ban on selling ivory?
2: Yeah, we found that, Australia could learn many lessons from other countries. It's actually one of very few high-income, especially high-income Western or generally high-income demand countries that don't have some kind of legislation. But we also see that, like, for example, the EU has tried to get all its members to have strong laws on paper, but they have issues with regulatory fragmentation between their different jurisdictions, which has made enforcement and loopholes in how they actually police this. For example, Thailand, recent work out of there showed that police and enforcement has tried to focus on physical markets, like marketplace sales on the street.

0: but we know that so much has moved online. Japan's trying to crack down on this, but it's Australia's a big gap in this picture.
1: And so does the fact that we don't have these bans, does that make us more a target for the flooding of this illegal products?
0: It certainly does. It opens the door basically to the potential for laundering. But we know there's still active licit and illicit ivory trade around the world, and other countries are trying to control it. If those who are trying to offload, poached post-CITES, post-convention stock, or move, worked items between buyers and sellers across countries, in a time frame they shouldn't, they'll try and find those major market countries that they understand if it gets in, if it crosses the border, then it can kind of disappear into circulation.
2: And
0: So it's an issue.
2: Damien, I guess a lot of the ivory up for sale in Australia, would it be mainly in jewellery?
0: We found, a variety of things. Jewelry, figurines, items. For example, as you've heard of the little samurai era like belt holders called netsuke, a lot of those, that's a special separate collecting market for in ivory and other materials. Few things like British, European, cutlery with ivory handles, a variety of entertainment or gaming pieces, maybe old billiard balls, all the things that maybe a lot of your listeners would have examples of possible heirloom ivory that they might have brought with them generations ago. That same kind of material is still what you're seeing in the market.
1: Dr. Damien Huffer, we're speaking to you from Adelaide University's Wildlife Crime Research Hub. What does that hub do? What's the focus?
0: We have a broad focus. We're led by our PI, Professor Phil Cassie, and we have a pretty big team of researchers, PhD students, etc., and a broad focus on combating wildlife and environmental crime. So that's everything from people working on aspects of the live pet trade, understanding which Australian species are appearing in international markets, which international endangered or CITES listed species might be ending up and escaping into Australia's ecosystem or feeding Australia, consumer demand, to biosecurity risks, pathology that is part of an after effect of the pet
1: Yeah,
0: trade,
1: so important work.
0: wildlife, forensic genetics, lots of stuff.
1: Oh, Dr. Damien Huffer, look, thank you for talking with us about it today. I mean, obviously, that's something we need to look at changing to bring in greater protections. But for those who have ivory at home, it's good to reflect on that and have that in your mind.
2: I guess, there's no reason to get rid of it,
1: No.
2: but I think he's talking about selling it for profit. That's when I think domestic bans have come into other countries, isn't it? Keep hold of it.
1: Yeah, Dr. Damien Huffer from Adelaide University's Wildlife Crime Research Hub here on 891 ABC Adelaide. All right, let's take a look at your weather today. Michael Conway from the Bureau joins us. Michael, what sort of day can we expect today? It's looking pretty cloudy out there.
3: Yeah, good morning, guys. It's cloudy with a south to southeasterly wind. Right at the moment, it's around 11 degrees in the city centre. Similarly, throughout the general areas, around 10 or 11 degrees, and that was about what the minimum was overnight. Up in the hills, Mount Lofty got down to 4.5 degrees, so pretty chilly up there. There was also a few showers. There's 1 to 2 millimetres in the hills. Mount Lofty had 2 millimetres. There was also a few. There was a shower at the Enberg RAF base and Nuriutpa in the Barossa at 0.4 millimetre, but apart from that, there hasn't been anything in the gauges other than the hills. And it's going to remain cloudy today, easing a little in the afternoon. It's going to be warming up into the weekend, so 16 we're forecast for Adelaide today, reaching up to 23 and 24 on the weekend.
1: The mid-20s by the weekend. Wow, another taste of spring really hitting us, isn't it?
3: That's right, yeah, looking forward to it.
1: And when do we expect more rain, Michael?
3: Late Sunday, we could get a light shower coming through. More likely, though, Monday and Tuesday as a moderately weak cold front moves through, but it will bring a bit of a shower.
1: All right, Michael, thank you for that. Michael Conway, Senior Forecaster at the Weather Bureau. 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

0: You would have heard a lot yesterday. The federal government announced its major changes that it's proposing to the way social media companies operate and regulate the content that you see. I think they're selling it as My Feed, My Way.
1: Or the digital duty of care.
0: Yeah, some are calling it censorship. Others say it doesn't go far enough. You're going to hear from South Australian Senator, Green Senator Sarah Hanson-Young, because if the Libs are unlikely to support this bill, the Greens could be trying to bring in tougher measures.
1: And we've been talking a lot about childcare centres. Mm. You know, we had Edge shut down, and there's been a lot of debate about community centres, not-for-profit and private centres. Well, that debate has really come into sharp focus with one childcare centre in Port Adelaide, and you'll hear from a parent that has a petition to save it after 7.
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3: One of the real concerns is the serious injuries that a lot of riders have been experiencing. It's really important people understand.

0: More experienced polling booth hopefuls come forward to tell Hale they were not picked up by a purportedly short-staffed electoral commission. The Adelaide City Council rejects a new technology that could help reduce bacteria in Torrens Lake, and questions about an invitation-only grant scheme land in the Prime Minister's own electorate. Good morning, Matt Coleman in Adelaide with ABC News. The South Australian Electoral Commission did not follow up with polling officials who had indicated they wanted to work at the 2026 state election. Political reporter Thomas Kelsall has more.
1: Multiple former election workers have told the ABC they were willing to work at the state election, but never heard back from the Electoral Commission. That's despite ex's staff desperately trying to find workers to staff polling booths just hours before election day. Crispin Boxall had worked three previous elections and said ex'er accepted his work application 3 months before polling day, but they didn't respond when he asked for further details.
2: Just went silent.
1: Exa says it's concerned by the recruitment issues and is awaiting the findings of an independent review.
0: Semi-retired consultant Andrew West says he worked for the AEC during the Indigenous Voice to Parliament referendum in 2023. He says he told the commission he was happy to work at the state election.
3: I would have been happy to do anything. Wasn't necessarily wanting to manage a booth, but I would have happily ticked off people's names. I would have happily travelled anywhere. I've done a lot of regional work. I would have happily gone out to the desert. Anything. I would have done anything.
0: The Adelaide City Council has rejected trialling a new technology that could help to reduce bacteria in Torrens Lake due to a lack of environmental approvals. The nanobubble technology generates ultra-fine gas-filled bubbles, which can help break down chemical contaminants and has been trialled in other parts of Australia. The council says it spent about $14 million on managing the Torrens Lake over 3 years. The lake has been closed several times this year due to high levels of bacteria detected in the water. The Mayor of Port Adelaide, Enfield, says it's unlikely that they will help to pay to clean up the River Torrens in the Adelaide CBD. There's been significant rainfall over recent weeks, causing lots of debris and rubbish to wash up along the river. Adelaide City Councillor Mary Kouros believes other council areas that the river runs through should help to pay for the city clean-up, but Port Adelaide, Enfield's Claire Bowen says they have their own section of the river to maintain.
4: One mayor to another mayor, we've had many conversations around these types of things. It's not just about the River Torrens. When the city pool came in and wanting contributions from all the other councils around them, there's all sorts of different requests that councils have for others, and generally the answer's no.
0: Mayor of Norwood, Paynham, St Peters, Robert Breer, says he's comfortable with what his council is doing to take care of its part of the river.
5: The last thing I want to see is council sleepwalking into another level of bureaucracy and creating another arm of bureaucracy, be it through a regional subsidiary under the Local Government Act or some other mechanism.
0: Marrickville Golf Club in Sydney has confirmed that Prime Minister Anthony Albanese held an undeclared honorary membership at the club, which received a $6 million grant through an invitation-only scheme. Political correspondent Jake Evans has this exclusive story.
6: A spokesperson for the Marrickville Golf Club has confirmed to the ABC it approached Mr Albanese's electorate office with a funding request before being promised a multi-million dollar upgrade at the federal election. It has also confirmed Mr Albanese is on the books as an honorary member, something not declared in his register of interests.

0: The club was one of 220 projects awarded a grant under an invite-only scheme set up to pay Labor's election commitments and which heavily favoured safe and marginal Labor seats. The government says the scheme followed grant rules and competitive funding was available through other programs.
1: Freedom of information documents obtained by the ABC have revealed allegations of rorting by solar installers. National Consumer Affairs reporter Michael Atkin has the story.
2: The FOI documents detail untested tip-offs and complaints to the Clean Energy Regulator, which oversees the federal government's Cheaper Home Batteries program. They include alleged fraud by installers claiming rebates for incomplete jobs and claims dodgy operators were using unlicensed tradies to install batteries. Solar and consumer advocates have labelled the accusations absolutely shocking. The federal watchdog has told the ABC most companies were doing the right thing and it has an active compliance program to investigate allegations of wrongdoing.
1: The Energy Minister Chris Bowen says a new national technical regulator would soon be created to ensure household solar and batteries met requirements. The Whyalla Football League has described comments its MC made at the annual medal presentation as insensitive and says they do not reflect the values or standards of the league. Sam Bradbrook reports.
3: MC Jock Sleep suggested coaches from South Whyalla manufacture a scandal, similar to the one that's seen four Sydney Swans players questioned by police for alleged sexual assault. Mr Sleep suggested the scandal may have caused players at the Swans to step up and that similar needed to happen at South Whyalla. The league's president, Keith Sickler, says the MC has been spoken to and expressed regret for any harm caused. He also says the league remains committed to promoting equality for all participants in the football community.
1: The UK government says it believes there's ethnic cleansing of Palestinians in the Israeli-occupied West Bank and has announced a ban on goods from illegal settlements. Europe correspondent Mazoe Ford reports from London.
4: New Foreign Minister Ed Miliband told the House of Commons it was time for Britain to stop being a bystander as violence intensified in the West Bank.
5: The British government agrees that there is ethnic cleansing of Palestinians in areas of the West Bank, perpetrated by settler terrorists. And all too often, the Israeli government has turned a blind eye to this.
4: He announced a ban on the import of goods produced in Israeli settlements. France, Canada and nine other European countries are taking similar action. The UK's chief rabbi said it was truly a dark day for British Jews.
1: It's the second day of the trial of three men accused of killing Australian brothers Callum and Jake Robinson in Mexico, with their father expected to testify. His correspondent Carrington Clark in Ensenada in Mexico.
6: It's expected that on most days of the trial, three or four witnesses will take to the stand, but with a last-minute change of judge, it's possible that pace will need to change. Martin Robinson is expected to be asked about the identification of his son's bodies. Callum and Jake Robinson were on a surfing trip with their American friend Carter Road when they were killed in April 2024. Prosecutors are seeking jail time of more than 200 years each for the three accused, if convicted. They claim the three tourists were killed in a robbery gone wrong scenario. Carrington Clark, ABC News, Ensenada.
1: A man who's been on the run since Saturday after allegedly attacking his elderly parents and brother with an axe has been arrested, Bridget Fitzgerald reports.
7: Police say a 48-year-old man is now in custody after they received reports of someone loitering near a rural road in Tyres just before 9 o'clock last night. It comes after an alleged attack on Saturday where Peter O'Ryan is accused of setting upon his brother, mother and father with an axe in their home in Tyres in Victoria's East. He's been on the run ever since then with police patrolling the area for several days. Mr. O'Ryan's family are still recovering in the Alfred Hospital in Melbourne, where his father is in a critical but stable condition, while his brother and mother are being treated for serious injuries.
1: Now with sport, Daniel Garb.
8: Dockers midfielder Andrew Brayshaw has predicted a fierce response from his side in Friday night's AFL semi-final against Geelong. After a poor showing against Hawthorn last week, Brayshaw says All-Australian forward Josh Tracy is the man to watch after he had just four disposals in the qualifying final loss.
9: I'd hate to sit under a footy with Josh on the weekend. He's going to be fiery, angry, playing on the edge. I think he'll respond as good as anyone.
8: Western Bulldogs Premiership midfielder Tom Liberatore has retired from the AFL after 16 seasons and 268 games. St Kilda ruckman Rowan Marshall has officially requested a trade away from the club, as has former number four draft pick.

0: Zane Dersma from North Melbourne. Socceroos coach Tony Popovich has revealed he turned down a long-term contract offer to coach the national team, opting instead to sign only until the end of January's Asian Cup. And Aryna Sabalenka has kept her hopes of a third straight US Open tennis crown alive after battling back to beat Linda Noskova in three sets and advance to the semi-finals.
1: The main story again, more experienced polling booth hopefuls have come forward to tell how they were not picked up by a purportedly short-staffed electoral commission, and the Adelaide City Council has rejected trialling a new technology that could help reduce bacteria in Torrens Lake due to a lack of environmental approvals. South Australia's weather, Renmark mostly sunny, 17, Mount Gambier cloudy 13, Port Lincoln cloudy 15, Port Pirie partly cloudy 18, Adelaide cloudy, a top of 16 degrees, currently 10 degrees. Tomorrow, sunny, 19. Friday, sunny, 21. Saturday, mostly sunny, 23. Sunday, a possible shower, 24. ABC News.
2: This is Breakfast with Sonia and Jules on 891 ABC Adelaide.
3: John Whelan, Transport Department. One of the claims is that things have gone backwards since the government took over.
4: We've increased the number of drivers. On top of that, we monitor our on-time running. We are running the most modern and up-to-date public transport service.
2: Breakfast.
3: Very good morning to you. Have you had a chance yet to have a look at the proposed changes to something that probably influences your day every day in around your social media feed?
5: Yeah, this is the digital duty of care, and a lot of it is revolving around being able to opt out of algorithms.
3: Yeah.
5: I've seen some people online that are furious about this. A lot of people, fair to say, are in the kind of more right-wing elements of politics. It's saying that this is going to breach our free speech. But then you get arguments about misogyny and pornography and some of the really dangerous things that we're fed that seem to justify its being considered, at
3: and
5: least.
3: Is it free speech that's being impacted here? This is the question. Is it censorship? Because that's one of the arguments about these proposals. Or is it that you're being force-fed a whole lot of stuff that you wouldn't normally get to see? So your freedom of speech, is that really being hindered in this way?
5: But the interesting thing is, and Nicolai had a great interview on Drive yesterday, is that you can still see this stuff.
3: You can choose to see it.
5: You can choose to see it, but I mean, do we have the right to choose not to see it? That's the question.
3: Indeed. So we'll take a look at that in a moment. Sarah Hanson-Young is an SA Green Senator. She will be joining you because if, as it seems likely at the moment, the Libs may not support this, then the government may look to the Greens to get some changes. Yeah. And she's pretty adamant about some of the changes that are needed.
5: And we're interested in your views. 1-300-222-891, because as you pointed out, Sonia, we're all affected by this. Mm. We all have an algorithm. Many of us wouldn't know what our algorithm is. But is it pushing us too far to the extremes politically, or do you think that it is a free speech issue?
3: Do you welcome proposed changes or not? 1-300-222-891. Now, also, a lot of talk about childcare. We've seen childcare centres go under, a lot of question marks. You'd have to say largely about the for-profit childcare centres. Well, in that vein and on that in that backdrop, we've got one local community childcare centre that could be making way for a for-profit childcare centre. That's in the Port Adelaide region over at Taparoo. You're going to hear more about that and what's behind that situation. Right now, though, Sonia and Jules for breakfast here on 891 ABC Adelaide.
2: 7:10 today with Sonia and Jules.
3: Well, yesterday the Prime Minister and the federal government more broadly released its proposed changes around social media, particularly in relation to the duty of care. Now, it was a broader package, but one of the things that's really got the attention is this, and it has been a lot of discussion around this, is the opt-out system of the algorithm that you are fed on a regular basis as part of your use of social media. A lot of debate about whether this is a positive step forward or not. Sarah Hanson-Young is an SA Green Senator and their communications spokesperson. Good morning to you, Senator.
6: Good morning. Thanks for having me.
3: Now, obviously, this was announced yesterday. Do you think this is a good package?
6: Look, it was released. It's in draft form, and we're going to go through it, of course, with a fine-tooth comb. And with a serious intent to get laws in place that will actually give freedom back to every user to choose what you want to see in your social media feeds rather than what big tech wants to decide based on what drives profits for them.

0: but also to tackle the real addictive nature of social media. And there's been a number of recent court cases in the United States where Meta and other companies have had to confess that their social media products have been deliberately designed to be addictive. And we all know that feeling. You know, you're on your phone for too long, you're doom scrolling, and you just want to go to bed, and you're still there. You're still swiping up, kind of doom, doom, doom. That is a deliberate feature. That is a deliberate feature of social media. They use technology designed to addict us. And the problem is, of course, particularly for young people, is that when you can't choose to switch that off, or there's no safety features around that, you see these big tech platforms actually manipulating our emotions and our vulnerabilities.
1: Let's get to the manipulation, or let's get to the politics of it, because, you know, I follow a broad range of political, you know, influencers online. It's part of my job. And it seems predominantly on the right wing of politics people have a problem with this. People like Joanna Howe, and people like Dave Hughes was railing against it, who's very critical of Anthony Albanese. So why is it people on the right
2: side of the border, but certainly the potential for some storms making their way into the northwest and parts of South Australia today as well. So certainly some action in a part of the world that doesn't typically get to be known for wet conditions. So we're not usually talking about places like Warburton and Giles as far as places where some storms and some showers are around, but that is the case today. And we are expecting, as I say, that system to stay in place across the next few days, slowly weakening off as we get towards the weekend. But if you are in that far west in particular, the potential for some action there across the next few days.
3: That was Kate Doyle with us earlier here on the program. Interesting story on the front page of the Advertiser today. For those of you who know Silk, know Sean Burgoyne, his photo is on the front page of the Tizer, and the Advertiser has said they've got a big exclusive of Sean Burgoyne's secret tapes about what was happening at Hawthorn in the AFL, the big investigation that took place, and that is on the front page of the paper. They've got a big story inside about that, that they say secret tapes destroy racism scandal is what they're saying. Has certainly been a lot of stories about AFL football that don't involve games over the last month, and another, obviously, as we've heard, out of Wyala's best and fairest count that was held as well. So we've heard a little about that in the news today, and we might hear more in the program later, but we'll hear more again at 7:30. Your What's Song Wednesday today is when you get to try and work out what song this might be, and your name will go into the draw to win an ABC Gardening Australia magazine, as are all the texts that come into My Brekkie Show. So at the moment, from today, zero of you, none of you have ever had an issue with a magpie. So we'll never talk about it again, because it can't be happening because you've never experienced it. Let me know. I know sometimes it's hard to text, but I'm rolling solo at the moment. No producers are here, so you can't call in because I've got too many other buttons to press at the moment. But you can text if you can, please. 0467 922 783. I'd love to know that you can hear us this morning. This is your What Song Wednesday. Do you recognise this tune? Do you know what that could be? Your clue for today, they're not people you know. Does that help at all? Maybe, maybe not. If you know what it is, 0467 922 783. We're going to talk cake decorating up in a moment. Probably don't paint your cake black. I think it's actually hard to do.

21 after 7 here at ABC. Across the Eyre Peninsula, north and west, the Rolling Stones and Painted Black. My goodness, thank you for letting me know. Tom in Truro and Denise in Melrose, let me know. They were getting 8-9-1 with Sonia and Jules until only moments ago. So thank you for letting me know. They've only just had me switched on. Apologies. You've missed a whole discussion about Swooping Magpies that we had before 7. Did you catch the weather? It's okay. We'll replay the Weather Bureau chat after 8:30 this morning. But thank you so much for letting me know. I was speaking to you like you were there the whole time. Thank you, Denise and Tom, you superstars, and appreciate your texts as well. Someone's messaged in to let me know that masked lapwings are far more aggressive than magpies. Yes, there are certain birds out there that will absolutely try to go your eyeballs, more so than maggies. Thank you. And Anthony says, I got swooped a couple of times on the farm when I was younger. These days, the maggies just leave me alone and they sing their morning tunes. Maybe a little like that. Thanks, Anthony. And thank you, Sonia in Streaky Bay, for letting me know. They've got me loud and clear. 23 after 7 here on the program today. When it comes to making a cake, I think most of us can assemble some kind of a cake. Some of us better than others. But when it comes to the icing, to the decorating, to the fondant, I don't know about you, but that's when I let the experts step in. Once I put something into my local show and completely had a Swiss cheese brain moment, I used Betty Crocker frosting on the cake. Fail. I don't know what I was thinking. Well, I obviously wasn't thinking. The cake was great, but of course at that point that completely ruled me out.

0: It was a cake that was not just a cake. It was also the Streaky Bay Library. And you're the person behind it. Tell us about this cake.
1: Yes, well, the Masters celebration cake this year was a bookworm, and my sister Jenny is a librarian at the Streaky Bay Library and has been for many years, and I thought I'd make the cake for the entry, which she can keep for her special milestone birthday on the 9th of November. I like my cakes to tell a story, and this one certainly tells a story. She's a very special lady, and it was also made with lots of love. The little desk has a little vase of flowers on it, and yellow, as she likes yellow flowers. The large books around the back of the cake have the names of some of her favourite books. Her family sent me those. And some of the little books also around on the board have her favourite books on them. So, and she loves my sugar flowers, so that's why I put the spray of sugar flowers on top of the cake.
0: Sugar flowers on their own are the most incredible, delicate piece of art that is edible I have ever seen. They look real, 100% real.
1: Well, that's the idea, is trying to make them as real as possible and botanically correct as possible. That's one of my loves, is doing sugar flowers. So, I mean, I enjoy all facets of cake decorating, but yes, I especially love my sugar flowers.
0: This was done, like you said, for the Bookworm special entry for the Royal Adelaide Show. You received a second prize, which leads me to believe that the person who won first must just be incredibly gifted, because your cake is astounding. What won first?
1: She had a bookcase. It was beautiful. It was beautifully done. She's also a very talented cake decorator, so... Yep, no, there were some beautiful entries in the show, and I hope the people go to the show, enjoy seeing them, because a lot of work goes into them. They take many, many hours to do. Probably my cake took probably 3 weeks to do, Jenny's cake, so which will go over to Streaky Bay for her birthday.
0: It actually looks so good. It looks like someone's just created, like crafted miniatures for something like a dollhouse. That's kind of what it looks like, doesn't it?
1: Yes, it does. Yeah, it has got all the tiny little books in a bookshelf behind the desk, and lots of books on the floor. As you know, in the library, they often have, you know, be putting away books and have books on the floor. So, yeah, so hopefully she will love it, and I believe she does love it. So, that's all good. She's blown away.
0: Yes, I feel a bit bad, because I was trying to find you, and I contacted someone with 80 years of service at the CWA in Streaky Bay, Ray Brewster, legend there. She said, yes, I do know Betty Ann Smith, and because I figured that you must have some connection to Streaky, because it was labelled Streaky Bay Library. We then got onto the library. I found your sister. She had no idea that you'd done this, but it was there in the show.
1: I know. I was waiting for one of her children to go and have a look, and then they would probably say, look what Betty Ann's done. So, but yes, when she saw the picture, she said, I think I'm going to cry. So,
0: yes.
1: Yeah, it was very, very special.
0: Well, it's absolutely lovely. We love a cake anyway, my goodness, just on its own, let alone one with such an elaborate sugar flower display, and also that showcases something so close to your heart and your family's. What a lovely gesture. Thank you, Betty Ann Smith. We'd love to hear more, but if people are listening to the radio on Sunday afternoon, they can hear you talking more about cake decorating at shows and all the rules.
1: Yes, at 12:30 I'll be talking to the ABC at the show. So
0: all right.
1: On the show, which will be good. So, yeah, looking forward to it.
0: We'll hear more then. Thank you so much for joining us, and congratulations on your second. I'm sure you may well have scooped some more prizes at the show.
1: I have, so, yeah, no, I've been very lucky, and the grandchildren all do it, and they did really well too, so... Just sharing my passion.
0: What a lovely gift to share with the next generation. Betty Ann, thank you. Betty Ann Smith, who's not only an incredible cake decorator herself, she's also state president of the Cake Decorators Association of South Australia. Now, do you recognise this song? For What Song Wednesday, you get to unpack what it is, and you could go into the hat to win a prize.

0: If you know what it is, text in to 0467 922783. The first clue is they're not people you know. So who are they? I'll give you more after 7:30.
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0: Norman airlifted after Atherton crash and regional councils advocate for energy change. Good morning, Amelia Walters across regional South Australia with ABC News. A woman has been airlifted to hospital with non-life-threatening injuries after a single vehicle crash at Atherton on the York Peninsula yesterday. Emergency services were called to Pokinghorn Road around 5:30pm last night after a four-wheel drive crashed into a tree. The 18-year-old driver was airlifted to hospital while her passenger was taken to the local hospital for assessment. Riverland man Christopher Evans will face court again this year over charges related to his alleged involvement in a fatal incident at the Lirrup Ferry in April. Jackson Byrne reports.
1: Mr. Evans is charged with causing death by careless driving and driving without a licence. Police allege the 68-year-old was driving a vehicle which collided with a gate when attempting to board the Lirrup Ferry. His 69-year-old wife Jane, who was his passenger, died following the crash. The police prosecutor told the Berry Magistrates Court yesterday evidence including CCTV footage and a recording of the police interview with Mr. Evans had been handed over. But a pathology report, which is critical to confirming the cause of death, has yet to be finalised. The matter has been adjourned until November 2.
0: The Coorong District Council says it's fed up with major energy regeneration companies not paying council rates. The council is advocating for legislative reform to ensure critical generation companies will have to pay their way. Deputy Mayor Jonathan Peach says SA is the only state to not charge renewable energy and critical generation facilities council rates. He says he's received correspondence from 10 local councils in support of the reform. Mr. Peach says with the rise of data centres and solar projects around the state, something needs to change.
2: Our conservative estimation is that at the moment, by not having rates paid by these facilities in our council area, it's costing other ratepayers about $500,000 a year, could be more. But these are for-profit companies operating in our district and they're the only entities that don't pay rates. It's absolutely ridiculous.
0: In a statement, a state government spokesperson said the current regime was put in place when the electricity system was privatised in 1999 and included a rates exemption under the relevant act. It says the exemption was a continuation of an existing one under the Local Government Act for state-owned plants or equipment for generation, transmission or distribution for electricity. The government is not looking at changing the legislative framework and says increasing costs would be passed on to consumers through higher power bills. The River Murray and Mallee Aboriginal Corporation has opposed amendments to a housing development with a decision from the State Commission Assessment Panel expected today. Oliver Brown has more.
3: Arisvi Holdings is seeking to amend the location of two house pads at its Paringa property as part of a future proposal to establish houses at the site. The ABC revealed in July the company excavated the land prior to receiving retrospective development approval. The site is home to Aboriginal ancestral remains and artefacts. In its submission, the corporation says it had not been notified or consulted regarding the amendments. Meanwhile, submissions from neighbours say the integrity of their land is at serious risk. The Renmark Paringa Council has confirmed its support. A decision on the amendment is expected today.
0: Taking a look at today's weather, there's a strong wind warning for the Eastern Eyre Peninsula today, including the Far West Coast, Upper West Coast, Lower West Coast, Central Coast, South Central Coast, Spencer Gulf, Gulf St Vincent, Investigator Strait, Upper South East Coast and the Lower South East Coast. A cloudy day across the state, with showers likely for the North West Pastoral District and the Eastern Eyre Peninsula. Temperatures around 17 degrees. Renmark

0: mostly sunny, 17. Caroondah, partly cloudy, 16. Port Pirie, similar conditions, 18. Port Augusta, partly cloudy, 19. Whyalla, similar conditions, 17. Port Lincoln, cloudy, 15. Ceduna, similar conditions, 18. Coober Pedy, rain at times, 17 degrees. And Lee Creek, a shower or two, 18. Looking ahead for tomorrow, a mostly sunny day across the state, with some showers expected in the far west. Temperatures around 20. It's coming up to 25 minutes to 8. 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
4: G'day, g'day, good morning. Just listening off air to ABC TV this morning, where Prime Minister Anthony Albanese is speaking to ABC journalists about the big stories making news about money going to a golf club that he's supposedly associated as an honorary member with. And he's gesturing a lot with his hands on the telly today. Let's have a quick listen.
5: Par 62. Okay. So it's available to everyone.
6: Yep. I've seen you praising it. I've seen you talk about how much you like it.
4: Oh, there's a lot of talking over one another today. Never pleasant listening, so I'll spare us from that. But needless to say, the Prime Minister is certainly in the spotlight today. Yesterday, 7:30 brought out a program looking into sports funding and a conclusion from a group that had looked into where that sports funding had gone, and it doesn't look particularly good. We're going to hear more about this after 8:30 when we speak to Tom Venning, the member for Grey, a Liberal member, obviously. So we're going to hear more about that after 8:30 this morning. Police are going to join us soon. They've had a couple of arrests, including one person for alleged drug trafficking. So that follows off the back of two arrests for drug trafficking of teenagers, a 17 and 18. Year old last week that we heard about. So we're going to talk about that and e-bikes and more. And thank you for more texts coming in. You really are looking after me today. I don't feel so alone when you message into the show, because I'm rolling solo today on the program. Lincoln from Lower Mitcham, your good soul, saying, letting me know what happened earlier, saying about the song Paint It Black, because I was linking it to my next interview, which was with a cake decorator, and Lincoln said, yes, you may find it difficult to paint a cake black, but you may be able to make black pudding instead. Lincoln, thank you very much. And Lorraine loved that song as well, saying, Charlie Goes Hard, it's my favourite Stones song. Good on you, Lorraine. Now, your guess for What Song Wednesday isn't quite right. So, like Sonia, you might need our next clue, the sped-up version of today's What Song Wednesday. Do you recognise this? Does that ring a bell? If it does, let me know. 0467 922 783. Clue number one was they're not people you know. And clue number two for you today, if it were here, they wouldn't go. If it were here, where I am on Eyre Peninsula, they wouldn't go. That is your clue too. 22 minutes away from 8 here on the program today. Also asking your thoughts about getting swooped by magpies. Kirsty says it's more than just magpies, and we'll hear what she has to say in just a moment. But first, some music from Olivia Dean. Talk to me. Good morning.

0: Olivia Dean, Man I Need, here at ABC, across the Eyre Peninsula, north and west. So wonderful to be able to speak to you all, including those of you in Outback SA. A big good morning to you, wherever you've tuned in from this morning. If your phone works and if you've actually got phone signal, which I know in some places isn't always the best, you can text into the show, let me know where you're listening in from and what's the big issue for you at the moment. I'd love to know. Got get my head around so many different issues when we're broadcasting to, what is this, 95% of South Australia. So do let me know. Do always let us know here at the ABC what it is that you think we should be talking about, because sometimes we just can't be across everything. So we'd love to hear from you. 0467 922 783. On Wednesdays on the EP Brekkie Show, we speak with police. So North and Westers, you're along for the ride. And we're joined by Crime Prevention Sergeant for Eyre Peninsula, Di Baker Tagg. Good morning. Welcome back to the Brekkie Show.
1: Thanks, Emma. And good morning to your listeners.
0: Now, last week when we were speaking, we heard of two teens who were arrested for alleged drug trafficking. That was pretty full on to hear about such young people, a 17 and 18 year old in that particular instance. Now we're hearing news that there's been another arrest for drug trafficking. What's happening?
1: Yeah, look, a while a woman will be facing some serious drug charges after police searched her home on the 2nd of September. They allegedly found 10 grams of methamphetamine liquid, suspected to be GHB, evidence of drug trafficking as well. So a 45-year-old Wyala Norrie woman was arrested and charged with trafficking in a controlled drug, possession of controlled drug and possess equipment. So she was bailed to appear in the Wyala Magistrates Court. She'll be there on the 7th of December. So, yeah, we are saying to the public, we actively want to disrupt this sort of behaviour. So if anyone has information about the manufacture, sale or supply of illicit drugs, please give us a call on 1-800-333-000 and you can report it anonymously.
0: These new staff that are working in, particularly focused in this space alongside CIB, it feels as though it's making a difference to have staff

0: being put on focused issues such as this?
1: Yeah, well, look, drugs obviously is always a focus in our community, our road safety. There's a lot of issues that we do look at where, you know, it can cause quite severe harm. So they're certainly going to always be a focus.
0: Yeah, it's always, I think it's a great relief to community, a shock sometimes, but always a relief to know that at least one or two or three people have been removed from that field, and perhaps as well for their families, because these people who are arrested for these things have families who oftentimes are also worried about these people away from just the crime element. You know, they're worried for those people involved in that world. Let's head to Port Lincoln now from Whyalla. A man has been arrested after a home search. Now, police can't just go in and search a home, can they? They need to have good reason.
1: Oh, yes, of course, we need to have good reasons, and there's warrants, there's all sorts of suspicion that we have to go through first. But Port Lincoln CRB detectives and officers attended and searched an address on Wednesday the 2nd of September. They allegedly found and seized drug paraphernalia and various prohibited weapons. In the rear yard, police discovered a stolen Yamaha motorcycle, which had been reported stolen from a Port Lincoln address back on the 25th of August. So a 30-year-old Port Lincoln man was arrested and charged with a breach of bail, two counts of possessed prohibited weapon, possessed drug equipment and theft by receiving. He didn't apply for bail at the time, and he will certainly be having his charges heard in court at a later date.
0: Finally, I wanted to talk about e-bikes because we know that they're much more visible in the community. I mean, I was driving down the street the other day and I saw something in my rear view and it was a person's head. And I thought, oh my goodness, are they holding on to the back of my vehicle? And then I realised they were just really close on, perhaps it was a scooter, because I couldn't see them, you know, with two, you know, they had two hands on something, but it didn't appear to be a bike. They can go really fast. But what's happening in the e-bike world of late?
1: Okay, well, over in Port Lincoln, we had two teenagers arrested. Their e-motorcycle impounded after serious traffic offending throughout North Shields, which is a little way out of Port Lincoln. But at about 4:47 p.m. on Saturday the 5th of September, police attempted to stop these two e-motorcycle riders on the corner of the Lincoln Highway and Sawyer Street. And they initially stopped but then sped off towards Port Lincoln. Police did catch up with the riders. They rode at speeds well in excess of their 25 kilometres along the highway, and even that obviously is quite concerning, and then turned into the Puncala Trail. So extra patrols were called and the two riders were stopped near the Lions Park, where both were arrested. So two 16-year-old boys from Port Lincoln were charged with numerous offences, including failing to stop, driving unlicensed, unregistered and uninsured, and both riders were actually drug tested and returned positive results for cannabis, cocaine and methamphetamine. So they were issued a 3-month immediate loss of license notices and their bikes were impounded for the 28 days. So, yeah, police are not going to tolerate the use of illegally modified e-bikes or motorcycles that endanger not only the rider but pedestrians and other road users. So these arrests demonstrate Safehold's ability to identify, track and apprehend offenders who choose to disregard our road rules. And certainly be placing the community at risk. So riders who engage, beware. The behaviour will not be tolerated and you will be expecting to be prosecuted.
0: I'm still a little gobsmacked, to be honest, of the drug tests testing positive, allegedly, for cannabis, cocaine and methamphetamine, 16-year-olds.
1: Yeah, look, that is concerning. And what's concerning is they were, you know, on a vulnerable vehicle on a highway. So, yeah, certainly some very poor decision-making there. But thankfully they have been arrested and will face charges in relation to those offences.
0: And for those of you at home wondering, like I was, about the difference between an e-bike and an e-motorcycle. So an e-bike has pedals and an e-motorbike does not. It has a motor without any functioning pedals. So that's the difference there. And so e-motorcycles have to be registered.
1: Correct.
0: Okay. So that's the difference there.

0: Die Baker tags, I guess. Now, one last thing before I let you run off today, and that is about some changes that I've noticed, and it's potentially something that has been changing statewide, and that is road signage around schools with speed limits in areas where perhaps there weren't always speed limits, and times for those limits to be in place. I've noticed some changes on Mortlock Terrace in Port Lincoln, but I am of the belief that these changes may be further afield.
1: Yeah, look, from what I understand, there are 40-kilometre-hour signs now. I think they were based in school pedestrian crossing areas or busy roads around those school areas. I believe they are scheduled for times. You know, it could be sort of a 7 till 9. That would obviously depend on the area. And these changes were rolling out from 2025, and they're going to be implemented into 26. So apparently it brings South Australia in line with other states where there are lower speed limits around the school zones just to reduce the risk of accidents involving children.
0: Well, if it's all for the protection of children, it makes sense. We just have to get our head around the changes, which perhaps police will as well. Di Baker Tagg, Crime Prevention Sergeant, thank you.
1: Thank you.
0: SA Police, based on Eyre Peninsula, Crime Prevention Sergeant Di Baker Tagg. 10 minutes, well, actually 9 minutes now, away from 8 here at ABC. We're going to play the What's on Wednesday song for you coming up in a moment, and we'll have the latest from our newsroom, but no one has correctly guessed our What's on Wednesday today. Sometimes we make it too easy, and then sometimes I go full 180 and go too tricky, which I may have today. Have another listen to this sped up version. I'll play it again. Now, the two clues I've given you so far, they're not people you know. Clue two, if it were here on Eyre Peninsula, they wouldn't even go. And your third clue today, they're Aussie rockers and they listen to the radio.
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0: Let me run through temperatures for around South Australia in our broadcast area today. If you've tuned in from Adelaide, like Lincoln in Lower Mitcham, it's cloudy in town today, 16 degrees. Nuriutpa, much cooler, 13 degrees. Find those winter woolies. Partly cloudy. Across York Peninsula today, it is also quite cool, 14 in Maitland with cloud, 15 for you in Edithburg. A little windier there, but it will ease back. 16 in Kadena and 15 in Minleton and Stenhouse Bay. Stenhouse, you will have your wind ease throughout the day as well. Cloudy in Kingscote and Pandana, but quite a bit warmer in Kingscote, 15 compared to a 13-degree day. I'd say those 2 degrees definitely feel like every single part of their degrees at that point. Heading to the mid-north, 18 in Port Pirie, 14 in Jamestown, just 13 for you in Clare today, 15 at Roseworthy and 16 in Snowtown, all partly cloudy. And partly cloudy across the Flinders, Hawker 16, 19 in Port Augusta and Oraru, 14 degrees today. I see the Prairie Hotel at Parachuna got a little mention in the Tizer today. Good luck to the Fargas on their retirement. I'm sure that you get to explore some other incredible parts of the state. 17 partly cloudy in Whyalla, 14 and a possible shower in Cleve, 15 and cloudy in Kimber today. In Port Lincoln, cloudy and 15, 17 in Coffin Bay, cloudy and 15 for you in Cummins today. Cloudy and 18 in Sejuna, 17 in Woodna, 18 in Elliston at Nullarbor for you, 19 and you'll pick up a shower or two. 19 in Streaky Bay and 17 degrees in Penang with cloud. Rain at times in Coober Pedy, top of

0: 17. Showers for you at Roxby. More water up north, 19. Warmer at 19 and a morning shower or two. Good morning to you. Rain at times at Pukaja, 20 degrees. Rain at Marla, 18. A shower or two in Oak Valley, 16. Tarcoola showers and 18 today. A shower or two for you in Lee Creek, 18. Maree, 20 degrees. A morning shower or two. Going to head all the way up to 25 for you at Moomba today. Yes, no relief there in the gas fields. Becoming windy, partly cloudy. Oodnadatta, a shower or two, 22. And Yunta, wind easing, a partly cloudy 16 degree day. Let's check in on news headlines.
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0: We'll get more with Amelia Walters. Good morning again.
2: Good morning, Emma. A woman has been airlifted to hospital with non-life-threatening injuries after a single vehicle crash at Arthurton on the York Peninsula. Emergency services were called to Pokinghorn Road about 5:30pm last night after a four-wheel drive crashed into a tree. The 18-year-old driver was airlifted to hospital while her passenger was taken to local hospital for assessment. And the Coorong District Council says it's fed up with major energy regeneration companies not paying council rates. The council is advocating for legislative reform to ensure critical generation companies will have to pay their way. Deputy Mayor Jonathan Peach says SA is the only state not to charge renewable energy and critical generation facilities council rates. He says he's received correspondence from 10 councils across the state in support of the reform. Mr. Peach says with the rise of data centres and solar projects around the state, something needs to change. In a statement, a state government spokesperson said the current regime was put in place when the electricity system was privatised in 1999 and included a rates exemption under the relevant act. It says the exemption was a continuation of an existing one under the Local Government Act for the state-owned plant or equipment for generation, transmission or distribution of electricity. The government is not looking at changing the legislative framework and says increasing costs would be passed on to consumers through higher power bills. More news at 8:30.
0: Thanks, Amelia. I made it too tricky, and then I made my... I'm talking about What's on Wednesday. Then I obviously made my clues a little too pointed in one direction opposed to another. All of the clues tied in together. The song for What's on Wednesday today is The Sports, but it isn't Listen to the Radio. That was my clue for who it was. It was, in fact, Strangers on a Train, which linked to clue two. If it were here, they wouldn't even go because, of course, here on Air Peninsula, no trains on the train lines any longer. And they're not people you know because they're strangers on that train. A little too tricky, but here's the song. Good morning.

0: sports and strangers on a train. Hey, well done to all of you for having a go at guessing. Stacey said that she is listening in from a very wet Cleve today. So let us know how much rain you've had. If you've seen that come down at your place, you can always text in the show 0467 922 783. 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
1: ABC News with Matt Coleman. The Adelaide City Council has rejected trialling a new technology that could help to reduce bacteria in Torrens Lake due to a lack of environmental approvals. The nanobubble technology generates ultra-fine gas-filled bubbles which can help to break down chemical contaminants and has been trialled in other parts of Australia. The council says it spent about $14 million on managing the Torrens Lake over 3 years. The lake has been closed several times this year due to high levels of bacteria detected in the water. The Mayor of Port Adelaide, Enfield, says they're doing their share to keep the River Torrens clean and healthy. In recent weeks, lots of rubbish and debris have washed up along the river in the CBD caused by heavy rains. Adelaide City Councillor Mary Kouros has suggested other councils should chip in for the cost of the clean-up in the city. But Port Adelaide, Enfield's Claire Bowen says it's unlikely they'll help as they need to maintain their own area of the river. She says that mayors, including Adelaide's Jane Lomax-Smith, have already met regarding the river, and another meeting will be held soon.
2: I really want to give some credit to the Lord Mayor, who's getting us all together in the room again, making sure that we're having these conversations, getting our staff around the tables and saying, what can we do to make sure that the River Torrens is the beautiful asset that it is?
1: The South Australian Electoral Commission did not follow up with people who wanted to work at the state election, according to those who applied for positions. The ABC exclusively reported this week the Commission staff were desperately trying to find workers to manage polling booths just hours before the state election. Since then, several people have reached out saying that they contacted it to say they were willing to work on election day, but did not hear back. Crispin Boxall had worked at three previous elections and was approached by the Commission to work at the March election, so he sent an online application. He says he received an email from the Commission 3 months ahead of election day to say his application had been accepted, but he did not hear from it again.
3: You know, I didn't hear anything up to the election. I never heard anything after the election. Nothing. Nothing to say that I wasn't needed or anything. It just seemed a bit strange.
1: The LIV Golf League has officially filed for bankruptcy after the withdrawal of its multi-billion dollar funding from Saudi Arabia. The filing has been described by the organisation as an effort to preserve the company's business as it looks to relaunch a modified tour with fresh financing. Spaniard John Rahm and American Bryson DeChambeau have been listed as the top two unsecured creditors, with Australian Cameron Smith fourth on the listing. A South Australian volunteer group trying to find the final resting places of World War I veterans says a lack of federal funding is making its work next to impossible. The Headstone Project SA estimates more than 2,500 veterans are buried in unmarked graves across cemeteries statewide. Federal Labor committed $3.7 million over the Ford estimates to the national project in the lead up to the 2022 election. Headstone Project SA President John Brownlee has told 8/9 ABC Adelaide that funding for the costly work has now been reduced to $58,000 nationally for the financial year.
4: And when we locate these veterans and research their military and familial history, contact a living descendant, we erect a headstone and memorial plaque to honour their service to their country.
1: The Prime Minister is facing criticism for not declaring his honorary membership of a golf course promised a taxpayer-funded grant. At the 2025 election, the government committed giving the Marrickville Golf Club in Anthony Albanese's seat of Grainler $6 million. Mr Albanese has previously spoken of his long association with the club, but records of his register of interest do not mention a membership there. Independent MP Helen Haynes says it's critical the government spends public funds fairly and transparently.
5: It's okay to be an honorary member, but you need to declare it so that it can be seen and that people can make a decision then as to whether there's been any undue influence.
1: Police say a 28-year-old Salisbury North man's home was broken into overnight.

0: They say that he suffered facial injuries. Four men reportedly stole his car, phone and other belongings. Police say the incident does not appear to be random. South Australia's weather: Renmark mostly sunny, 17. Mount Gambier cloudy, 13. Port Lincoln cloudy, 15. Port Pirie partly cloudy, 18. Adelaide cloudy, a top of 16 degrees, currently 11. Tomorrow sunny, 19. Friday sunny, 21. Saturday mostly sunny, 23. Sunday a possible shower, 24. Monday a shower or two, also 24. ABC News.
1: Good morning, welcome to AM. I'm Rachel Mealy, coming to you from the lands of the Turrbal and Yuggera people in Brisbane. On today's program, how unscrupulous operators are rorting a multi-billion dollar program encouraging households to install solar batteries. And filmmakers in regional Australia looking for the chance to make the next big box office smash.
2: The only thing stopping the next Mad Max happening in Australia is the will to push boundaries and invest in filmmakers who have these ideas. You ask, is it possible? I say, yeah, of course it's possible.
1: The Reserve Bank is giving one of its strongest indications yet. It's set to raise rates at the end of this month. In a rare interview, RBA Deputy Governor Andrew Houser has spoken to the ABC's 7:30. While he says the Australian economy is doing quite well on issues of unemployment and real household incomes, he singled out the continuing scourge of inflation as the nation's biggest problem.
3: We are very, very clear. We have to hit that 2 to 3% range, aiming at the midpoint. We are doing it, as you say, over a longer period than some other central banks have done. And we're doing it in order to try to protect the jobs gains that happened during COVID. If at some point it becomes clear that that is not a feasible path, we'll take another path.
4: What would that be?
3: Well, we will raise interest rates further than otherwise we would need to do so. We're not at that point yet, but some of these upside risks to inflation are certainly on our mind, and I come back from the US a bit more worried about them than I did when I went.
1: Independent economist Chris Richardson says the war in the Middle East, the global AI boom and weak Australian productivity are compounding the inflation problem, and it makes sense for the RBA to act soon.
5: The case for doing something has been building for a while. The smoke signals out of the Reserve Bank are getting darker and darker, and there is no real point to the Reserve Bank waiting. They might as well jump and move earlier rather than later, rather than run the risk. You know, we've been pulling off the band-aid of inflation very slowly. It very much looks like we will get one. It is less clear that we will get two. At some stage, things like the falling prices of housing will make people more careful with their spending. That will slow inflation in Australia, but that will also be most probably a 2027 story.
1: That's independent economist Chris Richardson there. The federal opposition is raising concerns about the government's digital duty of care bill, calling it dangerous and a threat to free speech. The draft legislation sets out expectations for how social media companies must protect Australians from harmful content and give users the option to turn their algorithm off. Here's political reporter Evelyn Manfield.
6: At Melbourne Uni, having the ability to switch off your social media algorithm is a pretty popular proposition.
7: Algorithms are f***ing us all in the head, and I think if we turn them off, everything will be better.
8: Well, I think it's a good idea. I do think sometimes I like the algorithm because it is giving me things I'm interested in, but then I'm also aware that it's used to advertise things a bit too much.
6: I've tried to, like, stop interacting with, like, my feed, a bit of a time waster, and it's... I don't know, you slip into it a little bit.
9: It doesn't take long for users to end up down a social media rabbit hole. And in the case of 20-year-old Lauren, throw up food and body image content she wants to avoid.
10: I come from a background of, like, competitive dancing and aerobics, which I think has very disordered undertones. So especially when you're scrolling and you're not in a very cognitively alert state, it just kind of, like, feeds back in.
9: Now the Prime Minister is promising to act.
11: My feed,
4: my way.
1: The government is proposing to give users the choice about whether they want their social media feeds to be determined by a personalised algorithm or not. It's part of Labor's Digital Duty of Care Bill, which also forces platforms to crack down on material deemed harmful, like misogynistic or pornographic content for under-18s or criminal content for adults. The opposition, though, is warning.
11: From what we have seen so far, this is an absolute threat to free speech.
1: Shadow Communications Minister Sarah Henderson doesn't dispute that social media algorithms can cause harm, but says according to the draft bill, now out for consultation, the minister can decide what's considered harmful.
11: This gives the minister unfettered powers, and this is, from what I can tell so far, a pretty dangerous piece of legislation.
1: The Greens are likely going to be the government's path through Parliament. Sarah Hanson-Young is the party's communication spokesperson. She wants the crackdown to go further to also stop the addictiveness of social media by essentially limiting autoplay of content and videos.
12: It feeds harmful material because it manipulates our feeds based on our emotions, based on our interactions, our data.
1: The Butterfly Foundation threw its support behind the government's plan, saying every day it hears from people who are served unrealistic and weight-focused content which can drive people towards eating disorders. Professor of Body Image and Health at Flinders University, Ivanka Pritchard, says her research has shown it can take between 3 and 5 minutes to be shown content on social media that makes you feel worse.
13: Typically, we find that when people have spent time looking at what we would say is probably typical Instagram or TikTok imageries, they feel worse about themselves and they generally have more negative mood as well.
1: Meanwhile, legislation to increase the penalties on social media companies that don't properly enforce the under-16s social media ban is expected to pass the Senate today with the Greens' support.
14: Evelyn Manfield reporting there. Dozens of Australian politicians have been targeted by a foreign network of Facebook pages spreading inflammatory AI deepfakes. New research reveals the Sri Lanka-based network appears to be motivated by Facebook's own content monetisation scheme rather than a political objective. The ABC's national technology reporter Ange Lavoie-Pierre joined me a short time ago. And tell us about this network that's been targeting Australian leaders.
15: Right, so research organisation Reset Tech has been tracking more than 200 Facebook pages, and they've been impersonating everyone from the Prime Minister, Anthony Albanese, the opposition leader Angus Taylor, One Nation's Pauline Hanson, many others, basically half the parliament, even John Howard is somewhere in there. We're talking about thousands of posts and short video clips known as reels on Facebook, and it's Australian politicians saying things that they never said. It's coming from pages designed to appeal directly to Australians, to make money off Australian clicks and eyeballs. And it is coming from a foreign source. All these hundreds of pages do appear to be linked back to an influencer business in Sri Lanka. And this business actually advertises its services in teaching people how to make money on Facebook. So that gives you a sense of things. It's also far from the only network doing this kind of thing, by the way, politically charged AI slop or AI slopaganda, as Reset Tech is calling it. And what's unusual about this is that it does not seem to have a political motive per se, even though it very much has a political impact. So I spoke to Dr. Rhys Farthing, who's the chief research officer at Reset Tech, and she says it's actually the business dynamics on Facebook and other platforms that are driving this particular phenomenon.
16: This isn't state-based actors. This isn't foreign interference as we traditionally think of it. This is monetized interference. The incentive behind these networks appears entirely to be the fact that platforms themselves have opened up this content creator system where they pay creators.
14: So what about the actual posts? What do they look like and what should people be watching out for?
15: Yes, an important question. So the pages themselves have these names like I Love Australia or Life in Australia, Australia Vibes, Beautiful Australia, things like this. They're designed for mass appeal. And Reset Tech said one of the common tactics that we sometimes see was to, and this is very tricky, right, to lure audiences in with AI-generated images that aren't political, maybe cute animals or posts about, you know, attractive women, posts praising Australia's beauty maybe, and then the pages take a political turn. Some pages are just political from the outset. And when I say political, what I mean is inflammatory content. Often it is centered on anti-migrant, anti-Muslim or nationalistic themes. We also did see, sadly, the use of sexualized images and videos of female politicians. Again, a reminder that these are deepfake, these are AI generated. Sometimes the content is related directly to current news events, but really what they're doing is they're throwing everything at the wall, seeing what sticks, and then repeating it.
14: So how is Facebook dealing with this issue?
15: Reset Tech had found relatively few instances where this kind of material had been appropriately dealt with by Facebook in accordance with its own policies. For example, only 1 in 3 of the posts had received AI labelling, 1 in 33 had been deleted. But we have heard back from Meta overnight. I did send a list of these pages to Facebook's parent company, and they said they're reviewing those and they will take action against any that violate their policies.
14: Ange Lavoie-Pierre reporting. You're listening to AM, where it's 8:15. There are new allegations a multi-billion dollar program run by the Albanese government to encourage households to install solar batteries is being rorted by unscrupulous operators. AM has obtained the documents under freedom of information, prompting calls for a parliamentary inquiry and increased safeguards. National Consumer Affairs reporter Michael Atkin has the story.
4: Labor's Cheaper Home Batteries program offers a generous subsidy of about 30% of the cost to install a solar battery. More than 500,000 households have signed up since July 2025. Finn Peacock, the founder of comparison website SolarQuotes, says that's created a surge in demand.
17: Yes, it was the biggest boom in the solar industry since, I think, 2012. Consumers were putting massive pressure on the installers to get them installed, and the installers were feeling under huge pressure.
4: Untested tip-offs sent to the Clean Energy Regulator and obtained by the ABC under freedom of information raise questions about whether the multi-billion dollar scheme is being rorted. One solar installer has been accused of staging jobs and adding extra batteries to make fraudulent rebate claims, while another company was accused of unpacking battery boxes and stacking them for compliance photos without installing them.
17: I was blown away at the brazenness of that. Yeah, I was very shocked by those allegations.
4: There are also numerous tips which claim unscrupulous operators were using unlicensed tradies, with a licensed operator saying he was offered cash to sign off on jobs done by unqualified crews. Finn Peacock says that raises safety and quality concerns.
17: The temptation is there to get cheaper staff to do the battery install and then find an unscrupulous installer that will sell his signature. I'm sure that happens, and that's really worrying because I really worry about the safety and performance of those systems.
4: Stephanie Tonkin, CEO of the Consumer Action Law Centre, is concerned the Clean Energy Regulator has inspected only 3,600 systems out of 530,000.
18: If businesses who are doing the wrong thing know that they're not going to be caught out, then they're more likely to continue doing the wrong thing. And we need far better safeguards in place to protect consumers who are the ones being harmed, to protect taxpayers who are contributing to these funds.
4: Dan Tehan, the Shadow Minister for Energy, says the federal opposition will seek support for a Senate inquiry into the program.
19: Given the seriousness of the revelations that has occurred as a result of the unearthing of these FOI documents, we need an independent inquiry to occur now.
4: Energy Minister Chris Bowen and the Clean Energy Regulator were unavailable for interview. The minister told AM the government has zero tolerance for poor installer behaviour and a new technical regulator was being created to ensure solar battery systems met requirements. The Clean Energy Regulator insisted most companies were doing the right thing and confirmed it was currently investigating some allegations. It has the power to suspend companies from the scheme or take civil or criminal action.
1: Michael Atkin reporting. Financial and economic abuse is estimated to cost the economy almost $11 billion a year, affecting more than 2.4 million Australians. And now the federal government is cracking down on perpetrators. Many perpetrators engage in fraud by impersonating their partners to transfer business and tax debts into their name or drain their superannuation funds. Nassim Kadem reports.
20: It's been almost 5 years since Christine discovered massive debts racked up in her name by her ex-husband. She left him after suffering years of abuse.
21: I remember he's come home angry, like always. But this time, I just cooked a pot of soup and then

0: cracked it and then just threw it all over the wall. And then I said, I'm done. I'm done.
1: In 2021, Christine, whose name has been changed to protect her safety, was served with a bankruptcy notice.
0: I said, shit, I'm going to lose my house. This doesn't look good.
1: Her ex had made her a company director of a business that she didn't have any part in running and had taken out big loans in her name, which she knew nothing about.
2: And by the end, how much debt in total was under your name?
0: 12 million.
2: 12 million.
0: 12 million.
2: What was going through your head?
0: Shock. I couldn't believe it. Someone could do something like that. Knowing it's your husband. We had a family. Did you think about the kids? What was going to happen to us?
1: Christine is still fighting to clear the debts to this day. To prevent more people falling into this situation, Assistant Treasurer Daniel Molino is unveiling a suite of changes aimed at closing the opportunities for financial abuse.
3: It's heart-wrenching to hear of people being put in these situations. Financial abuse is a really insidious form of coercive control.
1: Mr. Molino says perpetrators need to face tougher penalties if they coerce someone into being a company director to rack up tax debts in their name. The ATO will also be given powers to stop illegal withdrawals from self-managed super funds. Perpetrators often set up a joint SMSF, clear the money out of the fund illegally, and then leave the victim facing hefty penalties and risk of imprisonment after the money is gone.
3: We're going to need to make sure that the ATO's systems are able to identify flags.
1: Lily Jang, Director of Advocacy at Super Consumers Australia, wants the government to require super funds to proactively contact their customers when they're transferring their entire balance into an SMSF.
4: This is very similar to how a bank might call a customer if there's a suspicious transaction.
1: Ms. Jang also wants to see professionals, including financial advisers, accountants and lawyers who help facilitate illegal withdrawals, held to account.
4: What we'd like the government to do is require them to set some professional standards to make sure that we don't have professionals either knowingly or unknowingly facilitating financial abuse through SMSFs.
1: Financial counsellors like Julie Del Pra want the law to be changed to waive tax debts entirely in cases of financial abuse.
5: Right now, reforms are not going to help women in crisis.
1: Anne K.S. Kumar is the founding director of UNSW's Tax and Business Advisory Clinic and says the ATO should waive fines too.
6: To also then have the system effectively weaponised against them and risking fines of $16,000 to $82,000 and even imprisonment on top of it for something that they had no involvement or control in is so devastating and really overwhelmingly stressful.
1: The government is considering whether it can give the ATO greater discretion to waive tax debts in these situations.
7: Nassim Kadim reporting. The UK has announced a ban on goods produced in Israeli settlements in the occupied West Bank, citing intensifying violence towards Palestinians in the region. Several European countries, as well as Canada, have joined the UK in taking the stand. The news prompted a furious reaction and swift backlash from Israel, whose foreign minister announced a range of retaliatory actions. Europe Bureau Chief Mazoe Ford reports from London.
8: Thank you, Madam Deputy Speaker.
9: Just 7 weeks into the job, Britain's new Foreign Secretary Ed Miliband announces a major reset of Middle East policy, with language never before used in the House of Commons.
8: The British government agrees that there is ethnic cleansing of Palestinians in areas of the West Bank, perpetrated by settler terrorists. And all too often, the Israeli government has turned a blind eye to this, and worse, members of it have made statements and taken actions to support the forced displacement of Palestinians.
9: He said Britain would no longer be a bystander.
8: So I can announce today that we will introduce an import ban on goods from illegal settlements in the occupied territories.
10: Yeah.
8: And in taking this stance, I make a very clear distinction, which is crucial for us all in this debate. Our argument is not with the people of Israel, with whom the UK has unshakable bonds.
10: Yeah.
8: Our argument is with the conduct of its government.
10: Yeah.
9: Israeli Foreign Minister Gideon Saar said Britain's actions were despicable.
11: The accusations made today

0: answered.
1: Israel's closest ally, the United States, has been cautious with its reaction. This was Secretary of State Marco Rubio.
2: We, and the President has expressed this in the past, we don't want to see anything destabilizing going on right now in the West Bank with so much going on in the region.
1: Dr. Julie Norman is a Middle East analyst with British think tank Chatham House.
3: We're not talking about a lot of goods, in terms of financial capacity, but this is still important for a couple of things. One, this is a big political statement by the UK that, again, they will not play a part in sustaining these settlements. Secondly, because of the UK's political weight, we see other countries that are also following suit.
1: Across the day, 11 other European countries, as well as Canada, announced bans on settler imports. Yesterday, Australia's Foreign Minister Penny Wong told the Senate her government wouldn't go as far.
4: I can announce Australia is pursuing further targeted measures in coordination with international partners to deter illegal settlements and settler violence. Australia is not, at this time, pursuing a blanket-style import ban.
5: Australia's Foreign Minister Penny Wong ending that report by Mazoe Ford in London. It's been decades since Crocodile Dundee hit the big screen, and 40 years on, it still stands as the number one box office success in Australia. Regional Australia has been key to so much of Australia's cinematic success. Despite major competition from Hollywood producers, regional filmmakers are working hard to keep it that way. Sinead Mangan has the story.
6: It's been 40 years since Mick Dundee burst onto the silver screen.
7: He's got a knife.
8: That's not a knife. That's a knife.
6: Crocodile Dundee not only charmed audiences around the world, but the movie put Australia's outback on the map, generating billions in tourism dollars since its release in 1986. Magpie Pictures founder Lois Randall says it's a success story that is yet to be surpassed by Australia's film industry.
9: Crocodile Dundee, years later, is still the number one box office success in Australia, which is incredible.
6: Regional Australia has been key to so many of Australia's cinematic triumphs. An emerging filmmaker, James Ivor, from far north Queensland, believes the next box office hit could be created in the regions.
10: The only thing stopping the next Mad Max happening in Australia is the will to push boundaries and invest in filmmakers who have these ideas, and there's many around me.
6: Recognising the tourism potential of Australia on screen, the WA and Queensland state governments have tipped millions into building film studios to facilitate international and local productions. The $300 million Perth Film Studio will open its doors to the public on Friday to allow taxpayers see what goes on behind the curtain. And Screen Queensland opened a smaller state-of-the-art studio in Cairns 2.5 years ago. Chief Executive Officer Jackie Feeney says the Cairns Studios has strengthened the region's film industry with 12 productions so far making use of the facility.
11: I think one of the things that we're most pleased about is how we've been able to not just attract work to far north Queensland, but really build and invest in stories that showcase far north Queensland as itself, like Black Snow did, where this story was actually set in Cairns and shot in Cairns.
6: Last financial year, the film industry spent more money than ever on drama productions in Australia, a whopping $2.7 billion. But most of the extra spend was from Hollywood, spurred on by tax offsets. Tasmanian TV director Sean Wilson believes competition between states to attract international productions to film locally is healthy.
12: I think the more we have to hassle our governments to put, you know, to really put their money where their mouth is and get the benefit of these productions, kind of the better in a sense.
6: Despite advancements in film technology and CGI, Mr. Wilson says nothing will ever beat the real outback locations we see in iconic films like Crocodile Dundee.
12: There's a reason they can't get away with making all these films and TV shows in big sheds in Los Angeles. I think, that's where Australian stories have done really well, is when we've done something that is really, truly of place.
5: Tasmanian TV director Sean Wilson ending Sinead Mangan's report with additional reporting there from Christopher Tester. In finance, stocks on Wall Street have fallen. The Dow Jones Industrial Average dropped 1.2%. The Aussie dollar is holding steady. It's buying 72.2 US cents. That's AM for today. I'm Rachel Mealy. It's 8:30.
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0: This is ABC North and West and Eyre Peninsula with Emma Pedler.
2: G'day there. Good morning. Happy Wednesday to you. I always say happy because I like to at least try and project it. Sometimes we don't feel it. What do they say? Sometimes fake it till you make it. Sometimes it helps. Anything is worth a shot, right? So rolling solo here on the show today. We're going to be joined by Tom Venning, member for Grey. Well, until October when it becomes O'Donoghue. He's going to be joining us from Canberra today. Now, I miffed up my little tease that I was going to tell you about this story before 8. Apologies for that. I just run out of time. Basically, 7:30 on ABC TV had a really big story yesterday. It revealed how the Centre for Public Integrity had done an investigation concluding that an invite-only grants program worth $560 million of your money, public money, was overwhelmingly directed into safe Labor seats and marginal seats that Labor wanted to win at the 2025 federal election. We're going to speak with Member for Grey, Liberal Tom Venning, about that this morning. And it's certainly an interesting situation. It's not something that we haven't heard before. You might recall back in 2020, the whole sports rorts scenario that played out before we even knew what COVID was. I think it was in February. There was a big long week there when then Minister Bridget McKenzie was under the microscope for that. So we're going to talk with Member for Grey, Tom Venning, about that on the show this morning. He's joining us from Canberra today. Just wanted to do a shout out. I noticed that at the Women of Impact Awards that were celebrated last night, that Miss Susan Dixon, who is a Kaurna and Noongar woman, with 40 years, it says here, of advocacy, commitment and experience across Aboriginal education, health, housing, child protection, women's rights and so much more, was recognised for the consultancy work that they do, often on a voluntary basis. So congratulations to Miss Susan Dixon for the winning the Aboriginal and or Torres Strait Islander Impact Award at that event last night. That's the only person I can see here that potentially has a link to our region. There are other people in different sectors who also received awards, and that notice came through from the Minister for Women, Katrine Hildyard. It's 27 minutes away from 9 here at ABC, a little later in the program as well. For those of you tuned in from Port Augusta today, you would have potentially have heard this in the news.
3: And they'll be encouraged to seek alternative options during this closure period. I encourage them to go on the Starting Blocks website to look at alternative options within their community.
2: That's Minister for Education Lucy Hood speaking about the temporary closure of the Edge Early Learning Centre in Port Augusta after she let the community know an allergy incident saw a child being taken to hospital, and that 2-week closure is now in place. We're going to hear more about that a little later in this half an hour.
0: ABC North and West and ABC Eyre Peninsula. 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
2: Let's first check in with our news team. Good morning again, Amelia Walters.
4: Good morning, Emma. President Keith Sickler released a statement after a video was posted online showing the Master of Ceremonies at the Whyalla Football League's event making a reference to the Swan scandal. The MC Jock Sleep suggested local club South Whyalla draw inspiration for its upcoming match from Sydney's win over Brisbane in Saturday's AFL qualifying final, linking that performance to the scandal engulfing the Swans. Mr. Sickler says the comments were inconsistent with the inclusive and respectful environment expected across the league. He says Mr. Sleep has been spoken to and understands the impact of his remarks and expressed regret for any harm caused. A woman has been airlifted to hospital with non-life-threatening injuries after a single vehicle crash at Arthurton on the York Peninsula. Emergency services were called to Pokinghorn Road about 5:30pm last night after a four-wheel drive crashed into a tree. The 18-year-old driver was airlifted to hospital while her passenger was taken to local hospital for assessment. And the Coorong District Council says it's fed up with major energy regeneration

0: companies not paying council rates. The council is advocating for legislative reform to ensure critical generation companies will have to pay their way. Deputy Mayor Jonathan Peach says SA is the only state not to charge renewable energy and critical generation facilities council rates. He says he's received correspondence from 10 councils across the state in support of the reform. Mr. Peach says with the rise of data centres and solar projects around the state, something needs to change. In a statement, a state government spokesperson said the current regime was put in place when the electricity system was privatised in 1999 and included a rates exemption under the relevant Act. It says the exemption was a continuation of an existing one under the Local Government Act for the state-owned plant or equipment for generation, transmission or distribution of electricity. The government is not looking at changing the legislative framework and says increasing costs would be passed on to consumers through higher power bills. More news at 9.
1: Thanks very much, Amelia. Amelia Walters from our news team. 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
2: ABC North and West and ABC Eyre Peninsula. Weather update.
1: For those of you from the North and West portion of our listening audience today, good morning to you. You missed our earlier chat with Kate Doyle from the Bureau of Meteorology about what we can expect over the next few days. This is what she said.
3: Look, still certainly a bit of wind around. We do still have strong wind warnings really for the bulk of our coastal waters today. So please make sure, as always, you're keeping across it before heading out onto the water. But yes, the main story is we do have a high pressure system which is starting to push its way in after we saw a change go through across the last couple of days. So look, we do have a high pressure system currently got those centred off of the waters south of Western Australia, just pushing up, starting to extend a ridge across the southern parts of South Australia today. Now we are expecting that to lead to settled and mostly dry conditions down through the peninsulas, the Flinders and the mid-north across the next few days. And that high pressure system will move to the east as we go through the next few days. And by the time we get to late Thursday and Friday, we are expecting those winds to start turning to come from a more northerly direction and for warmer temperatures as we see that high pressure system move to the east ahead of the next change, which is expected to make its way through late Saturday and into Sunday. So that's the story for, I say, the more southern parts of the listening area. But if you're further north, we've got a trough over the interior of Western Australia, which is expected to remain near stationary during this week. And it's certainly producing some showers over the west of South Australia and the north. We are expecting those showers to extend into northeast pastoral districts as we go through the day today. So certainly the potential for some showers around. We've also got the potential for some isolated thunderstorms likely near the far west as we go through the day today. It looks like the focus of the area is expected to stay on the Western Australian side of the border, but certainly the potential for some storms making their way into the northwestern parts of South Australia today as well. So certainly some action in a part of the world that doesn't typically get to be known for wet conditions. So we're not usually talking about places like Warburton and Giles as far as places where some storms and some showers are around, but that is the case today. And we are expecting, as I say, that system to stay in place across the next few days, slowly weakening off as we get towards the weekend. But if you are in that far west in particular, the potential for some action there across the next few days.
1: That was Kate Doyle from the Bureau of Meteorology with us earlier here on the program. It's 20 minutes away from 9 here at ABC. Did you see the story on ABC TV's 7:30 program last night? It looked into that invite-only grants program worth $560 million, with the Centre for Public Integrity Investigation concluding that it was overwhelmingly directed into safe Labor seats and marginal seats the party wanted to win at the 2025 federal election. Let's have a listen.
4: Marrickville Golf Club in Anthony Albanese's electorate of Grangela is getting a taxpayer-funded facelift, a $6 million renovation of a club he feels a close connection to.
5: Royal Marrickville Golf Course, par 62, 18 holes. Will be there for as long as I'm the local member. I used to, when I was in Marrickville, I'll walk Toto there.
6: I declare an interest, and I've been coming here for decades and using this club.
4: The golf club redevelopment was one of more than 200 projects funded through an invitation-only grant scheme worth more than $500 million. How those projects were chosen to receive public money has never been explained by the federal government.
7: Minister, how does a community organisation or local government secure an invitation to the major and local community infrastructure program?
8: At elections, political parties make election commitments. And then under the grant rules, we are required to establish a program to then fund, assess and contract those election commitments.
4: For the first time, the Major and Local Community Infrastructure Grant Scheme has been combed through, line by line. The Centre for Public Integrity, a not-for-profit made up of former judges, lawyers and academics, has found the grants heavily favoured Labor, especially in the marginal seats the party wanted to win.
9: Prima facie, it looks like the misuse of public money, or serious pork barrelling as it's sometimes called.
10: Under a proportional distribution of funds, we would have seen marginal ALP competitive seats receive around $65 million less than they actually did receive. For every dollar spent in a coalition seat, $3.20 was spent in a notionally ALP held seat.
4: The research found that the overwhelming majority of the $560 million fund went to safe Labor seats, or marginal seats, where Labor was competitive. In some seats, grants were highly concentrated, like Sturt in South Australia, where four projects worth $6.7 million were invited, and Bass in Tasmania, where five projects worth $11 million were invited. Both seats flipped to Labor at the election. Meanwhile, seats where Labor was not competitive received just $66 million of the $500 million fund. In 45 electorates, no projects were invited to apply and no funding was awarded.
9: I think there's a heavy onus on the government now to justify the process it has used. If they cannot justify that process, then I think the public in Australia would be driven to the conclusion that this is the misuse of public money at a serious level.
11: Senator David Pope.
4: Labor stood by the program when pressed on it in the parliament.
12: Minister, if election commitments overwhelmingly go to marginal seats, what is the difference between election commitments and pork barrelling?
13: If you think you can demonstrate that our commitments were targeted on marginal seats, you do that. They were across the board, in seats we don't hold, in seats we would never hold. Now, unfortunately, for those that seek to smear on this program, we have followed every single rule to the letter.
1: Well, that was Minister Catherine King, Minister for Infrastructure and Transport, Regional Development and Local Government, who we heard from right at the end there. That story by senior political correspondent Jake Evans, and there was a lot more in that. They also spoke to the Centre for Public Integrity's Anthony Wheely, the Chair, and the Executive Director Catherine Williams, and a lot of other voices of parliamentarians heard in that. Certainly quite a scathing conclusion by the Centre for Public Integrity. Tom Venning, Member for Grey, welcome back to the Eyre Peninsula North and West Breakfast show this morning.
14: Emma, great PVD this morning.
1: What is the talk in Canberra like today following that story breaking last night?
14: Well, it's pretty scathing, isn't it? This is completely unacceptable, and this will be the talk, especially both this week and next week. And this is not just the coalition that's saying this. Has actually come from independent organisations, independent candidates. Even the ABC has called out this industrial scale pork barrelling. For those that don't know what that means public funds going into, you know, safe seats or marginal seats to support them electorally at an election. And we've seen that significantly both now and at the previous election. 88% of the local community infrastructure program has gone to Labor, safe Labor or marginal seats. Of the $500 million we just heard before, and the $66 million was in coalition-held seats. And, you know, the hypocrisy of this, Emma, if we go back to, I think, 2020, which we quoted before, the then Shadow Minister Catherine King attacked what they called the Sports Rewards Program for, quoting, industrial-scale pork barrelling plot. No more colour-coded spreadsheets and no more pork barrelling. Well, these numbers that we're seeing here today are much, much more significant than was allegated, some 4 or 5 years ago.
1: Yeah, so that was in February of 2020 when David Spears on Insiders ran a big story then looking at that sports rorts saga, which really enveloped the Morrison government back at that stage, and obviously at a time just before COVID. So, things were already a little shaky before COVID rolled into town as well. So we know that these kind of significant things have the potential to cause a little chaos amongst voters, as well as they look at equalness and fairness, which is part of what people see as being Australian. When you have a look at your seat of grey, did you receive any funding in that grants program?
14: No, zero. And remember, Grey is 92.3% of South Australia. It's bigger than the state of New South Wales. In the Prime Minister's own seat, which is 8,000 acres, it's the size of an average farm on the Eyre Peninsula, received, some three grants totaling more than $6 million. An electorate bigger than New South Wales didn't get anything. And this is why these sort of programs just need to be removed, because, where you live in Port Lincoln, in Flinders and in Grey, typically it is more of a conservative electorate, and they only, when these programs happen, they seem to only get funding when, the blue team is in power. And so these sort of programs just simply need to be removed, because it enables this sort of behaviour, which clearly shows the misuse of public funds, and is completely unacceptable.
1: It's interesting, isn't it? Because we have seen it, like you say, from both sides of the leadership groups in Australia, in politics. How can programs involving so much taxpayer funding be better protected from this kind of handling, do you think?
14: Transparency, transparency, transparency. That's all, we pay our taxes and we should see where they go. And not just in these sorts of programs, but right across the board. I understand that things like the security services and defence, whatnot, they need to be, kept secret. But everything else should be public. Even things like, Live Golf and, the racing the Premier supports in Adelaide. Everything should be transparent if public funds are going into it. And if we shine the light in, if we let the light in like the Prime Minister, campaigned on in the 2022 election, these issues wouldn't be a problem.
1: Have you double-checked any of your golf memberships to make sure they're on your list today?
14: I am not a member of any golf clubs. I'm a member of the Beaut Footy Club, but that's about it.
1: Double check, it's on your forms today. Member for Grey, Tom Venning, is our guest on The Breakfast Show here across the Eyre Peninsula, north and west, this morning. Obviously, that's going to take up a lot of energy, and a lot of people will be bringing that up in Parliament. But I did want to ask you as well about some new laws that could potentially be addressed there in Canberra about social media and a duty of care in terms of the digital world. The draft laws look at online platforms trying to reduce foreseeable harms or having to face fines of up to $100 million. What do you make of these laws?
14: Yeah, look, this is a situation, again, of politics before policy. The government says that Australians will be able to turn off personalised recommendations and simply see the friends and creators that they choose to follow. But that right is not guaranteed in the legislation. The detail is left to future ministerial regulation. And given that Labor has completely botched the implementation of the under-16 social media ban, we are deeply sceptical about giving ministers a blank cheque to decide how this works, you know, to decide the algorithm, what we're calling the Albo rhythm. And I think the undertone here is that we're sort of seeing, you know, centre-right politics become more popular in this country, and the government wants to impinge that speech, that free speech, and control the algorithm. And I think that's

0: really, really concerning here, that we should not allow the government to control algorithms.
1: Don't you think, though, from what they've said, that they are in fact saying they don't want to control, they don't want the social media companies to control, they want individuals to control their own algorithms?
0: That's what they say in public in the media, but the exposure draft shows something that's very different. And so we will continue to scrutinise it. But right now, the draft relies on vague and highly subjective concepts, such as, quote, hostile attitudes and, quote, harmful practices. Now, those terms could completely capture legitimate religious, cultural, political or social expression. And we, in the Coalition and the Liberal Party, we believe in free speech and we should be protecting free speech.
1: Unfortunately, sometimes as well, and just playing devil's advocate here, free speech has seen things like Gronk, which is an AI agent being used to nudify pictures of people, including young people, which is being used in Australian schools to bully each other. And, it's horrible what's happening in that space. Do you think perhaps that other, we know that this is illegal to have these on your phone, especially if they're of people under 18, but do you think more does need to happen in this space?
0: I do, but I also think that the policies and laws and legislations that we have today is actually hits the mark, and we just need to enforce those current laws rather than creating new laws with exceptional ministerial powers, because I think that becomes a real concern. We just need to properly police what we've got rather than adding more and more and more complexity onto the already complex legislative environment.
1: So you're going to vote no?
0: Well, as we were assessing this draft, we will debate it. We've got another meeting as a party today. We only got the exposure draft yesterday, so we're busily looking at it.
1: And that's the reality, isn't it, in Canberra, is that so often you find yourselves with little time to peruse all the details of big changes to legislation. Is that right?
0: That is right, Emma. But I also find the disrespect that this Labor government has to the norms of Parliament. Bills are supposed to come in and we're supposed to debate them. That is how our democracy works. And what happened, so yesterday, there was really no material debate happening in both chambers. And then they lump on this big, complex bill and they ram it through. They stop debate, they do a dirty deal with the Greens in the background and they just ram it through and they don't allow any discussion. That's disrespecting how our democracy is supposed to work.
1: Tom Venning, thank you for your time and all the best in Canberra today.
0: Thanks, Emma. I appreciate it.
1: Tom Venning, member for Grey, until October when it does become O'Donoghue, 7 minutes away from nine here at ABC Radio across the Eyre Peninsula, north and west.
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4: This is ABC North and West and Eyre Peninsula with Emma Pedler.
1: Yesterday we heard that the Edge Early Learning Centre in Port Augusta would now be temporarily closed for 2 weeks after an incident just last week saw a child being taken to hospital after it's alleged that wrong foods were given and an allergic reaction occurred. SA's Minister for Education, Lucy Hood, spoke to media yesterday saying that families were told about the closure on Monday night.
5: Families were informed that the centre has closed, effective for 14 days. It is in regards to an allergen management issue, in regards to a young child being served food that they shouldn't have been served, and I understand it led to the hospitalisation of the child. So the service has been closed for 14 days. Parents have been notified and they'll be encouraged to seek alternative options during this closure period. I encourage them to go on the Starting Blocks website to look at alternative options within their community.
1: At the press conference, Minister Hood was also asked how many families or children would be impacted by the closure.
5: I understand it was just over 100 enrolments at the centre. Now, that might be a multiple number of families each choosing to go either every day or 1 to 2 days per week. I understand there is a long daycare service in the community that does have vacancies, but if parents can go on the Starting Blocks website, they can find vacancies within the community.
1: And there was more questions about alternative care.
5: I'm advised there is a long daycare service that has potentially over 40 vacancies at their service, but they can call that centre, they can call the current centre and look at their options, but it is a 14-day closure due to allergen management. I think at the heart of this is the fact that we have invested significantly in the Education Standards Board to be doing the compliance checks, to making sure that when we do see quality and safety issues within the childcare sector, that they are taking action. And obviously we have seen some challenges, particularly with Edge. We did know the recent announcement that it was going into voluntary administration. That process is underway. Whilst the process is underway, though, the centres are running as normal and the Education Standards Board is doing its work to make sure that safety and quality are at the forefront.
1: As for the poor child?
5: My understanding was that the child had several allergies and was served food that they shouldn't have been served.
1: Minister Hood is speaking there to journalists, yesterday at a press conference about the temporary closure of Edge Early Learning Centre in Port Augusta, and was also asked about the allergy that saw the child hospitalised.
5: So that is a matter for the Education Standards Board, that allergen management has clearly been a challenge for the Edge Early Learning Centres. There are a number of other centres that have experienced allergen issues, and so there'll be an investigation. There'll be staff training in regards to allergen management, and hence it's resulted in the closure for 14 days.
1: A journalist also pointed out that it is the second time they said that there has been a hospitalisation at an Edge childcare centre in the state, and asked Minister Hood, should the Education Department be looking at more to improve standards?
5: That's right, and that's why we have invested in the Education Standards Board. Since coming to government, we've invested more than $30 million in the service to make sure we're increasing compliance actions, assessment and ratings, unannounced visits, and as a result of that, we are seeing that when quality and safety isn't up to standard, that the Education Standards Board will take action.
1: And a journalist then also pointed out that it's the second time that there has been a hospitalisation at the childcare centre, and asked how concerning that is.
5: I have met myself with Edge and spoken to them about their challenges, and also instigated how I do have concerns for their long-going operation. And so I think through the voluntary administration process, we will either see some of those centres sold off or the current centres secured. But that is something that the Education Standards Board is working very, very closely with Edge, because we know that quality and safety is absolutely paramount when it comes to our kids, and that if a centre is unsafe, the Education Standards Board does take action.
1: That was actually a question that they were asked about, should the government step in and not just leave it to administrators. This was asked about the concern for the second incident.
5: Well, that's right. As a parent who has gone through the childcare sector, you drop off your child each day wanting to know that they are safe. And so it is absolutely concerning, and that is why we have made this significant investment in the Education Standards Board, to make sure that action is taken. They make it very clear at the Education Standards Board that if a centre is not safe, they will take compliance action and they will close the service, and that has happened in this instance. We know that there has been ongoing challenges with Edge. They've entered into voluntary administration. They have several compliance actions on their centres, and I have full confidence in the Education Standards Board that they take action when it's appropriate.
1: Minister for Education in SA, Lucy Hood, speaking to journalists yesterday. That incident took place last Thursday, an incident where a child was hospitalised due to being fed something apparently that they shouldn't have been. The closure ends on September 21st. Thanks for your company on the program today, and thanks for your texts, Peter from Boolaroo. You're always a cracker. Love your jokes. Thank you. And to Kirsty from Lincoln, who said, tennis rackets held above the head, but not to knock the birds into next week, was how they dealt with masked lapwing sweepings. Have a great day.
6: ABC News with Matt Coleman. LIV Golf has filed for bankruptcy. That's cast further doubt over the future of its Adelaide event and left many of the world's top golfers owed millions of dollars. Rachel Merritt reports.
7: The bankruptcy filing means all of LIV's top golfers are free to walk away, with many of them owed millions of dollars. John Ram is owed the most money, more than $7 million, while Australian Cameron Smith is owed nearly $5 million. South Australia has hosted one of LIV's most prominent events since 2023, but the future of that tournament is increasingly uncertain, although LIV says it still plans to continue in a modified format. Works are currently underway on a multi-million dollar redevelopment of the North Adelaide Golf Course, which was slated to host future LIV events and other major golf tournaments.
6: The Prime Minister says he did not know he had an honorary membership to a golf club in his electorate, which was promised $6 million in the lead-up to the last election. The ABC has revealed Anthony Albanese was given an honorary membership by the Marrickville Golf Club in Sydney, but records of his register of interest don't mention a membership there. The grant was awarded through an invitation-only scheme funding election promises. It was administered by the Infrastructure Minister, Catherine King. Mr. Albanese says he doesn't play golf and that he doesn't hold a paid membership.
8: Like a lot of organisations in my seat, a lot of clubs, local community-based things, they say, oh, we'll give the local member honorary membership. Apparently that happened 15 years ago or something. I haven't been into the clubhouse for many, many years.
6: The Whyalla Football League says comments made at a recent awards event were insensitive and unacceptable. Amelia Walters reports.
9: President Keith Sickler released a statement after a video was posted online showing the Master of Ceremonies at the Whyalla Football League's event making a reference to the Swan scandal. The MC Jock Sleep suggested local club South Whyalla draw inspiration for its upcoming match from Sydney's win over Brisbane in Saturday's AFL qualifying final, linking that performance to the scandal engulfing the Swans. Mr. Sickler says the comments were inconsistent with the inclusive and respectful environment expected across the league. He says Mr. Sleep has been spoken to and understands the impact of his remarks and expressed regret for any harm caused.
6: The ABC has reached out directly to Mr. Sleep for comment. Freedom of information documents have revealed allegations of fraud and misconduct by solar installers. Under the federal government's Home Batteries Program, National Consumer Affairs reporter Michael Atkin has the story.
10: The documents detail 95 tip-offs and complaints made to the Clean Energy Regulator from March to June this year, mostly about the cheaper home batteries program. Allegations include one installer staging jobs and adding extra batteries to make fraudulent rebate claims. Another company was accused of unpacking battery boxes and stacking them for compliance photos without installing them. More than 500,000 batteries have been installed since July 2025. The Albanese government has told the ABC it has zero tolerance for poor installer behaviour, and a new watchdog is being set up to ensure battery systems met requirements.
6: The Palestinian Authority has welcomed sanctions on settlers as an important step towards confronting what it's described as Israel's violations against the Palestinian people. The leaders of Britain, France and Canada have announced that they'll block imports from Israeli settlers in the West Bank, with the UK saying their actions amount to ethnic cleansing of Palestinians. Israel says those are outrageous lies and it has announced that it's closing Britain's consulate in East Jerusalem in response. The US Secretary of State Marco Rubio says Washington will not follow the others in putting sanctions on the settlers.
11: We don't want to see anything destabilizing going on right now in the West Bank with so much going on in the region. We think it has implications as well on our ability to make progress with regards to Gaza and the 20-point plan and the border peace that we're very committed to.
6: The Weather Bureau says cloudy conditions are expected today before easing in the afternoon. It says Mount Lofty got down to about 4.5 degrees overnight with about 2 mils of rain. Rain gauges have otherwise been dry. Renmark today mostly sunny, 17. Mount Gambier cloudy, 13. Port Lincoln cloudy, 15. Port Pirie partly cloudy, 18. Adelaide cloudy, a top of 16 degrees, currently 12. Tomorrow sunny, 19. Friday sunny, 21. Saturday mostly sunny, 23. Sunday a possible shower, 24. ABC News.
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0: This is Mornings with Matt Stevens on ABC South Australia.
1: Yes, it is, as we start our second day. But what are we up to? Anyway, it's Tuesday at the Adelaide Show. And what a day. It is much cooler this morning as well. So if you are heading along today, I think you're going to need a slightly heavier jacket, maybe. But yeah, it's still lovely to be here at the Royal Adelaide Show in the Jubilee Pavilion, looking out over all the stall holders that are here, and just everyone setting up and getting ready to go for another day. We are on stage. We have our emergency services off to my left as well, plus a heap of things going on over to my right in the display area there. I think there may be some foodstuffs going in there, but I could be wrong. I don't want to commit too much to that one until we know, until we see what's going on in there later on today. But there's been a photo booth happening as well. Lots of stuff here at the stage. If you're heading along to the show, check it out. Barry, thank you very much for the photos on the text 0467 922 783. I saw you in the crowd yesterday as well. Sorry I didn't get a chance to say hello, but some great photos of the show last night. And it looks like you spent a bit of time around Sideshow Alley. Did you get on the big swing thing? It goes so high. It is ridiculous. And you swing out as well. Just crazy stuff on that. Anyway, Barry, thank you very much for sending that text through. And I'd love to hear from you this morning as well. I really want to know your show memories. Or maybe let's talk about the rides this morning as well. 0467 922 783 is the telephone number to call with your what ride you really loved back in the day. Was it the... I mean, the only one I've really been on so far is the Ferris wheel. Just watching the kids and enjoy what they're doing. But yeah, it's been good to be here at the show, and we'll bring you more of that as we get through the morning. 0467 922 783 for you to take part right across South Australia. Schools are a massive part of the country-city connection. And you are going to... Oh, sorry, did I say it's Tuesday? It's actually Wednesday. Thank you. I don't know what day it is. I went two, and that must be Tuesday. So there you go. Wednesday today, midweek. I've been fact-checked by the Outdoor Kitchens people just on the way. Thank you very much for that. I know that someone is keeping an eye on what I'm doing here. So Wednesday today, right. I'll keep in line now and get my brain in the game. Right, schools are a massive part of the country-city connection here at the show. And you are going to meet a few students who have been pretty busy around the place as well. You'll hear from them after Journey. It's Don't Stop Believin', ABC South Australia at the Royal Adelaide Show.

0: on air, online, and on ABC. Listen, ABC South Australia Journey. Don't stop believing at the Royal Adelaide Show. We're on stage in the Jubilee Pavilion today. Would love if you're coming to the show. Would love to see you. Pop down and say hello. And the ABC stage right here, right through until the end of the show. And even when there isn't something on air, there's always something going on. So you'll be able to pop past and have a look at what's going on. There's also the great Scone guest. You might have heard about this happening as well. You need to guess the number of CWA scones which are being baked at the show. And that's going to be a pretty big number, I would think. We're actually talking to someone from the CWA. We'll do that after 9:30. So many schools from around the state come to the show to take part in different sections. Animals, probably one of the main things that they're involved with, of course. It's a huge part of learning for them and also sort of creates that bond between city and country, which is, after all, what the Royal Adelaide Show is all about. I've got a stage full of students with me here this morning. Let's go through them. So I've got Riley, Shelby, Max, Zach, and Hannah. Good morning. Hello.
1: Morning.
2: Hello.
3: Morning.
0: Thank you for coming along this morning. I'm just going to ask a question, and whoever wants to answer, please jump in. So what have you been doing so far at the show? Have you all been doing different things, or you all been doing the same thing?
1: Yesterday we did the pigs.
0: Yep.
1: Pretty much we just had to put them, like, around a, what would you say, like a fence? Yeah, like a fence into,
2: Into a race.
1: Into a race and draft them into different pens.
0: Right, okay.
1: So, yeah, that was pretty cool. It's changed a lot since last year. Today...
2: Got the sheep and the goats.
1: Yep.
2: We'll show them and weigh them, and they get judged on their fleece mainly, but...
0: Right, okay. So these are animals that you brought with you?
2: Yep.
0: Right, okay. So you're involved in the whole process from start to finish, really?
2: Yep.
0: Yeah, fantastic. So you do this as a subject at school, obviously?
1: Oh, yeah.
0: Why?
1: I just love, like, working with livestock and that, you know.
0: Yep.
1: It gives me a real good, like, feel and, like, nice thrill to it. So I want to, like, work on a station when I'm older, so
0: gets
2: you a bit of real life experience, I guess, and shows you what people are doing out of school. And if you like ag and that's what you want to do out of school, the opportunities are endless. Like, they show you here how to handle them and how to safely do it too. They're not just showing you how to show it for fun, I guess. They're doing it safely as well.
0: Of course, yeah.
2: Yeah.
0: Yeah, for sure. You've been pretty quiet down there, Max. How are you?
3: Good, thanks. We live on a farm, so, like, just the animals and, like, just love working.
0: So this is second nature for you.
3: Yeah, pretty.
0: This is just a normal day, getting up and doing whatever you do, you know. That was a normal day.
3: Yeah.
0: What have you enjoyed so far?
3: Well, I worked on the pigs yesterday.
0: Yep.
3: And we did all right, got them in, got both pigs in, drafted them off, and today we got the goats, so we have the grand parade at 3 o'clock, walk around the oval, so that should be pretty fun.
0: Yeah, for sure, for sure. We've got students from St Mark's College in Port Pirie here. So why did you want to do ag? Was it just because this is what we do at home and where I'm going?
3: Yeah, like, second nature, just love working with them, so yeah.
0: Brilliant
3: stuff. Because we have sheep at home, so, like,
0: got it.
3: Like, we the goats, I thought, like, new experience, be fun as.
0: Yeah, for sure. Zach, hello.
4: Hello.
0: How you going?
4: Good, how are you?
0: Oh, fantastic today. What do you love about being down here at the show?
4: I love it because you get to meet new people, get to work with livestock, and hang out with my mates.
0: Yeah, fantastic stuff. So pigs and sheep sound like pretty big ones. What have you got coming up still to do?
4: I'm only doing pigs and sheep.
0: Yeah.
4: So today they had, as Shelby said, the fleece of the wool. And that's really it for today. And then tomorrow's handlers for some of the students.
0: What's handlers? Do you know much about that?
4: We handle a sheep and we get judged on it.
0: Great.
1: Yeah, pretty much just like how you hold them and stuff.
0: Yeah, okay.
1: All judges walk around, always make eye contact, have a smile, stand up straight. Just pretty much you want to present your sheep the best you can.
0: So you really do get the whole experience coming down here. Is this stuff that you would do normally at school?
2: Well, we kind of train for it in preparation for the show, but other than that, not a whole lot.
0: Yeah. Hannah, we haven't spoken to you yet. Hello, you've been sitting very quietly down at the end, hoping I wouldn't notice you there, but I did notice you there. What are you involved in here?
5: I'm currently the captain of the goat team.
0: Okay. Goats?
5: Yes.
0: What does the captain of the goat team do?
5: I pretty much have to make sure everyone's organised and know what they're doing and get them ready for weighing and prepare them for the judging tomorrow.
0: You've got a pretty important job there by the sounds of it.
5: Yeah, very stressful.
0: Is everyone very cooperative as well?
5: Sometimes. I've had to bribe them a little bit today, but that's
0: okay.
5: Bribe
0: them a little bit. What have you had to do? I need to know.
5: I've got a little reward system, so if I feel like they've done well and helped out a lot, they get a Freddo Frog or a Mentos.
0: Oh, wow. What a bro. See, that'd be enough for me.
2: Maybe I got to join the goat team.
1: Yeah, I reckon.
0: You're on the wrong one. You chose the wrong thing. I'm noticing on your shirts as well, McNally Farm. What's that all about? Who wants to talk about that? Anybody? No one. Okay, we'll move on from that. We'll never find out what it is. Your teachers are just looking at you now, like, seriously, guys, come on.
2: Yeah, nah, so that's our farm at school. It was handed on from the McNally family back in the years.
0: Yeah, got it.
2: Yeah, we've kind of kept that name and kept that legacy, I guess, going.
0: Awesome.
2: On the ag farm, and we use that at school for all of our ag subjects. And
0: really cool, yeah. Really cool. St. Mark's College from Port Pirie are here at the Adelaide show. Has any of you been here before? Done this
1: you all
0: had a go before?
1: Had years, yeah.
0: Yeah? Yep. Why do you like it? What do you do? Why do you keep coming back?
1: Oh, yeah, as I said before, it just gives me the thrill, and I just really love working with livestock. And, as I said before, I want to work on a station on a moulder, so having that experience working with them, you know, helps in the future.
0: Yeah, but you're obviously pretty busy down here as well. I mean, you've got bribes coming from captains and whatever else,
1: yeah.
0: So, you know, that's going to keep you going for sure. But do you get some downtime here to go and have a look at just...
2: A little bit, or after we're done doing everything, we go for a look.
1: Well, yesterday we clocked off about 4:30, so after
0: that's a long day.
1: Yeah, so after that we can go around and do what we want to do, but during the day we've got to stay focused and...
2: And we started about 7:30, so we're here early and finish late, but
0: later than what you would normally, I guess, for school.
1: Oh yeah,
0: that's for sure. That's a big commitment from you then. I suppose that's what farm life is, really, isn't
1: yeah.
0: it
1: like, yeah,
2: yeah
1: that,
2: nah. Big dedication,
0: yeah, for sure.
2: It takes time, I guess.
1: Well, we usually start at 7 o'clock and finish around 7:30, maybe to 9 o'clock, depending on what we're doing.
0: Yeah, fantastic stuff. Really good to be here at the show as well. You all, I guess, want to continue on with ag as well.
2: Yeah.
0: Getting lots of nods here for that one there. So what do you want to do in the future? So we'll come to you, Hannah, because you've got a microphone down there.
5: That's something I'm still a bit unsure of. I definitely want to work on a farm eventually, but I don't think I want to go straight into a farm after school.
0: Yeah, fair enough. Would you stay with the goats or would you do something different?
5: I think I'd do a bit of everything.
0: Okay, righto. You want the full experience there. Yeah.
5: Yeah.
0: What about you, Zach? What do you want to get to do?
4: Probably want to be a builder, but also in the livestock industry as well. Like work on a farm and, yeah.
0: Yeah. I haven't asked you this. What do you get out of coming down here and being part of the show?
4: I get to find new mates and... just hang out with mates and work with all the animals.
2: Zach's here for the mates.
1: Yeah, pretty much.
0: Zach's is here for the mates and the thrills of everything.
1: Yep.
0: Good on you. So what are you off to next? When you finish here? I know you raced over here this morning. Where are you going next?
3: Oh, goats need to be weighed, but they're probably doing that now. And then we got to prepare for the... what do you call it?
1: Grand Parade.
3: Yeah, Grand Parade.
0: I'm sorry, I'm being distracted by a chook walking past, just waving at me.
1: Now you get a photo after.
2: Yeah, Riley's got a photo with all the animals in common.
1: Yeah.
2: So.
1: Got the sheep yesterday, also the cow. Got all the dog before. Need to go for the koala, and now the chicken. You get all of
2: really
1: them.
0: Trying to get the trifecta.
1: Yeah, pretty much.
0: Putting them up on socials, getting a good look.
1: Oh, I might put up a profile picture or something.
0: fantastic.
1: Yeah.
0: You guys are a laugh. Thank you so much for coming along this morning. Riley, Shelby, Max, Zach, and Hannah, best of luck for the rest of the show. Enjoy your trip back and best of luck. Phil.
1: Oh, thanks for having
2: you.
1: Us.
2: Thank you.
0: Pleasure.
2: Thank you.
0: Absolute pleasure. St. Mark's College from Port Pirie here this morning on stage at the Royal Adelaide Show and really loving what they're doing with the animals as well. It's 21 past 9.
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0: Yeah, we are at the show this year in the Jubilee Pavilion. How good were they from St Mark's College? Really good to have a chat as well. Love their animals and love what they're doing in the eight courses as well. And like I think it was Max who said, this is what we do. This is, I live on a farm, keep with the sheep and whatever else. They really do a great job. And that's a big part of what it is about the show. Like I was saying, that city-country connection and to really make that happen as well. It's really cool that they can do that here at the Royal Adelaide Show. And some of them have been coming here for quite a few years as well to be part of it, so which is fantastic stuff. It is 23 past 9. This is Simply Red. It's called Stars. ABC South Australia.

0: 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It's 27 past nine.
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0: Let's do a quick check into the newsroom. Steph, good morning.
2: Good morning, Matt. The South Australian Electoral Commission didn't follow up with people who wanted to work at the state election, according to those who applied for positions. The ABC exclusively reported this week that commission staff were desperately trying to find workers to manage polling booths just hours before state election day. Since then, several people have reached out saying they contacted it to say they were willing to work on election day but didn't hear back. Crispin Boxall had worked at three previous elections and was approached by the commission to work at the March election, so he sent an online application. He says he received an email from the commission 3 months ahead of election day to say his application had been accepted, but he didn't hear from it again. The Prime Minister is facing criticism for not declaring his honorary membership of a golf course promised a taxpayer-funded grant. At the 2025 election, the government committed giving Marrickville Golf Club in Anthony Albanese's seat of Graindler $6 million. Mr Albanese has previously spoken of his long association with the club, but records of his register of interest do not mention a membership there. Independent MP Helen Haynes says it's critical the government spends public funds fairly and transparently. And in sport, Socceroos coach Tony Popovich has revealed he turned down a long-term contract offer to coach the national team. Popovich is only contracted until the end of January's Asian Cup, despite Football Australia putting a 4-year deal on the table until the end of the next World Cup in 2030. Popovich says a short-term deal is beneficial for all parties. More news at 10.
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0: Yeah, loving every second of it as well in the Jubilee Pavilion. Starting to see the crowd build up a little bit. Probably not as fast as we saw maybe yesterday or Monday, but still plenty of people around having a look, and it's going to be another great day at the show. I'm sure you'll enjoy it. Barry from Loxton sent through some photos from the Adelaide show last night. Good on you, Barry. Thanks very much for that, and I hope you enjoyed your time here at the show as well. George in Wakery says, Matt, you're such a lucky duck being at the show. Fairy floss for breakfast, Dagwood dogs for lunch, and hot dogs with sauce and mustard for dinner. It must be heaven. George, you know me too well. I haven't gone quite that hard at the show this year, but there is some great, I've got to say, there is some great food and the choice. I mean, obviously, we know, you know, the fairy floss and the Dagwood dogs and yada, yada, yada, all that sort of stuff. But there's a heap of other options.